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1: We can
0: here.
1: Get to 20-0.
0: If you and I spent, you know, an hour of the show, I'm sure we could.
1: We also might get some feedback, like, you guys got to stop doing this.
0: This is one of those topics, and I can tell you right now that every person who listens to this show is either going to love this or hate this.
1: There's not
0: going to be anyone who's like, that's okay.
1: Yeah.
0: They're either going to love it and they're going to dork out like us. Do another one. Or they're going to be like, guys, I don't care. Talk about Darnell Washington. It's the off season. We're having some fun. Let's fire this thing back up again here, Matt. Okay.
1: All right.
0: Oh, buddy. And we're going to like this. Remember, six on offense, for those who missed it in the first hour, six on offense, six on defense. You get one respin on each side of the ball. You get a team and a five-year sample size era from their history. We just got, Matt, Tampa Bay Buccaneers from 16 to 20. I think this one's pretty easy. How about we take 2020 Tom Brady, who threw for 4,600 yards, 40 touchdowns, just 12 interceptions.
1: Sign me up. Good start.
0: I mean, we could obviously... You know, Godwin had a great year. Mike Evans had a great year.
1: I think tight ends are hard to come by.
0: They are.
1: You grab Brady.
0: You grab Brady. He was good all those years at the end of Tampa, but I think this was the last, like, great.
1: Like one of the very top best quarterbacks.
0: One of the best one, two, or three quarterbacks in the world. Of course, the year they won the Super Bowl here as well. Tom Brady, pretty good start.
1: Yeah.
0: Spin number two. We get the Minnesota Vikings from 99 to 2005. I think this one's going to be pretty easy, too.
1: Pretty easy, too. Oh, yeah.
0: How about 2003 Randy Moss, over 1,600 receiving yards, 111 receptions, 17 touchdowns.
1: Plus, him and Brady have a good rapport together.
0: Bang!
1: Yeah, with the Pats, two different teams.
0: Plus, he's from the great state of West Virginia. Tom Brady and Randy Moss, Matt. I don't know if we can start much better than that. I'm liking this.
1: That team was what, 20-1 when they were together?
0: 19 or 8.
1: Well, they were undefeated, like, and then they lost the Super Bowl. Right? Yeah.
0: Carolina.

0: Carolina from 2011 to 2015. So this is the Carolina era where they lost to the Broncos in the Super Bowl.
1: Yeah.
0: Now, we took a quarterback.
1: That's already got a quarterback,
0: Cam Newton would have been
1: right.
0: Interesting. Oh, man.
1: This might be a respin.
0: This might be a respin. Unless we could take Greg Olsen, who had over 1,000 yards receiving.
1: Thinking about that.
0: 6 touchdowns, 84 receptions. I think that's
1: I take that bird in the hand.
0: I might take that bird in the hand. Like Steve Smith.
1: Tight ends can be tough.
0: Steve Smith, interesting. 1,400 yards, 7 touchdowns.
1: That's great.
0: But tight ends can be tough. That's a pretty good 1,000 yards, 6 touchdowns.
1: We'll have other receiver options.
0: We will have other receiver options. We could keep our spin here if we want.
1: I think you take Olsen.
0: I think so, too. Averaged 12 yards per reception that year.
1: He was really good.
0: Over 1,000 yards, 6 touchdowns, 84 receptions. Let's take Greg Olsen and lock in our tight end. All right, 3 for 3. 2 home runs and a double into the gap.
1: Right.
0: Ooh, we might be respinning here. The New York Football Giants from 81 to 90. So this is a bigger sample size.
1: This is like the Phil Simms era.
0: But we already took a quarterback.
1: Who else? Bavaro.
0: I mean,
1: I think that's a respin.
0: Joe
1: right?
0: Morris, 1,500 yards and 4 touchdowns or 14 touchdowns at running back.
1: I like our chances elsewhere.
0: Steven Baker, Lionel Manuel at wide receiver. I think we're respinning.
1: Yeah.
0: Let's respin here. Tampa Bay from 2006 to 2010. Okay, still not great.
1: I still think about Evans. Oh, no, this is the wrong year.
0: Yeah, I was going to say, we just are missing Mike Evans. So here's where we can go. Oh, man. We can go Antonio Bryant, your former boy, who had 1,200 yards and 7 touchdowns that year. We could go LeGarrette Blount. There's not a lot of great ones here.
1: The respin hurt us.
0: The respin hurt us. See, this is one where we should have stayed. We could take Antonio Bryant, 1,200 yards and 7 touchdowns. We could take Joey Galloway, 1,100 yards and 7 touchdowns. We could take Mike Williams. Man, they could throw the ball that year. 1,000 yards and 11 touchdowns. We could take LeGarrette Blount, 1,000 yards and 6 touchdowns.
1: Sounds like we got to take a receiver.
0: Sounds like we got to take a receiver.
1: Is AB the one that the best?
0: Unless we want to go Mike Williams with the extra touchdowns, but 1,300 yards and 7 touchdowns.
1: Yards.
0: That's pretty good. That's nothing. To go with Randy Moss, that's a fine flex. Not blowing me away,
1: no,
0: but not a disaster either. All right, we got a few more here on offense. 2 more. We still need a running back and another flex. We get the current Miami Dolphins.
1: Oh, no.
0: But think, though. This includes
1: is Tyreek on this team?
0: This includes an 1,800-yard, 13-touchdown season from Tyreek Hill
1: in
0: 2023.
1: Jump on that.
0: That's the one.
1: That's the one.
0: I mean, we could take the A-chain from last year, which was a good year, 1,300 yards and 8 touchdowns, but we're taking Tyreek.
1: I think you take Tyreek.
0: 1,800 yards and
1: that's
0: 13 touchdowns as our flex.
1: Yeah.
0: All right, now I'm feeling good again.
1: Tyreek and Moss.
0: We just need a running back here, and we get... Oh, let's go. We get the Washington Commanders, the Redskins at the time, 2006 to 2010. We can take 2007 Clinton Portis.
1: I'm gonna say this Portis.
0: Nearly 1,300 yards and 11 touchdowns, Matt. That'll work.
1: That'll work.
0: That will work. Clinton Portis, hey, for our last ditch, we have to take one. Can't respin.
1: Yeah.
0: 2007.
1: Could have been a lot worse than that.
0: Clinton Portis, pretty good. So our offense.
1: That's the Shanahan teams, I think.
0: That's the Shanahan teams. Pretty solid offense, Matt. We have Tom Brady, Clinton Portis, Randy Moss, Greg Olsen, Antonio Bryant, and Tyreek Hill.
1: Okay. Don't pretty love good. The Antonio Bryant, but
0: I don't either, but if that's our weak link.
1: That's not. He had a good year.
0: Defense now. Remember, we get a reroll. 6 more picks here. Ooh, we get New England from 21 to 25. So the current Patriots. We could go Matthew Judon on the edge, 15.5 sacks, 13 TFLs in 2022. Let me see here. Defensive tackles, Christian Barmore, 8.5 sacks, 11 TFLs in 23.
1: Might have to use our reroll already.
0: We might have to use our reroll already. Oh, nothing great really at linebacker that you're interested in. How about corner here? Oh, man, we're not really getting in. Hey, we could take Christian Gonzalez.
1: We could take
0: Christian Gonzalez from last year.
1: I don't know how to judge corners, because what if you're a really good corner but you don't have great numbers?
0: What about 2022 Devin McCourty? 4 interceptions, 8 pass defenses, 63 tackles. I feel like we take Christian Gonzalez, Devin McCourty, or we use our respin here pretty early.
1: I think you reroll.
0: Yeah? Let's do it.
1: All right.
0: Let's go bold here right out of the chute. Oh, gosh, we get Cincinnati from 16 to 20.
1: No, Cincinnati
0: Although,
1: ever.
0: And no, because that's still not really a great Trey Hendrickson year
1: that's
0: yet.
1: Before Henderson gets good.
0: You know what, though? We could take Geno Atkins at tackle. That's a 2016.
1: He was a very good player. Yeah.
0: Oh, yeah. 9 sacks, 26 QB hits.
1: So he had to put up numbers, too.
0: 13 TFLs. That's that's good, actually.
1: That is good.

0: Good. I'm trying to think. I mean, we could take a Pac-Man Jones year in there, but I don't think that's as good as I think we take Geno Atkins here. That's fine.
1: Yeah.
0: It's not blow your doors off, but for our first defensive pick, that's fine. Let's take Geno Atkins at defensive tackle to start the defensive side of the thing here. Jacksonville from 2006 to 2010. This is going to be pretty bare. Son of a gun. Let's see here. No one really that we wanted edge rusher. We just took a defensive tackle. I don't think we want to go back there for flex. Not a lot of great options at linebacker.
1: Oh, no.
0: Oh, Lord. Let's see. Derek Cox, pardon me, 2009, 4 interceptions, 11 passes defensed. Man, Matt, this one's a little...
1: That's really lame.
0: 2006, Rasheen Mathis, 8 interceptions. I think this is where we're going to have to go.
1: Mathis was good.
0: Yeah, 8 interceptions, yeah. 21 passes defensed, 61 tackles. I think that's going to be our best, because there's no one on the defensive line that we want, really.
1: I think you settle for Mathis.
0: I think we settle for Mathis. Could have been worse, but we'll take him. Hey, 8 interceptions that year, nothing to slouch about. Giants from 16 to 20. Man, they're not doing us a ton of favors here. We could take Dexter Lawrence as our flex. We could take, oh, man. There's not a lot to like here.
1: Really?
0: Blake Martinez in 2020 when he had 140 tackles and 3 sacks and 7 TFLs. It's not blowing you away.
1: Wasn't that good a player.
0: No. Landon Collins, 2016.
1: Didn't he have a real big year?
0: He did. 111 tackles, 4 sacks, 7 TFLs, 5 interceptions.
1: I think that's, he was like, got bad. A few Defensive Player of the Year
0: he
1: votes.
0: He did. Yeah. That's not bad. That's honestly not terrible.
1: Safety's got to be tough.
0: Dominique Rodgers-Camardi, 6 interceptions, 21 pass defenses, a forced fumble, and 2 TFLs in 2016.
1: I think Collins is a move.
0: I think Landon Collins at linebacker from 2016. He had a really big year that year. Mm-hmm. 111 tackles, 4 sacks, 7 TFLs, 5 interceptions, 13 pass defense.
1: He had 2 or 3 real impactful years.
0: Let's take him as our off-ball linebacker. Again, that's not blowing my
1: doors
0: off.
1: They calling him a linebacker, or not a safety?
0: They're calling him a linebacker.
1: Okay, because he was really in the box.
0: He was an in-the-box, yeah. But hey, it works out for us
1: here.
0: That's
1: fine.
0: Yeah. I'll take it. All right, so we still need a safety and a flex. Detroit from the last 5 years. We'll like what we're working with here.
1: Okay, Hutch.
0: We could add Hutch as our flex. That's a real option.
1: Yeah.
0: We could also add a Jack Campbell as a flex. We could add,
1: I'm sure Branch isn't worth as much as he is in real life.
0: Yeah, I think it's Branch or it's because we're not getting any of the great cornerback seasons from Slay or anything in here. I think it's Branch or it's Hutch.
1: I would say Hutch.
0: Oh, wait, sorry. We still need an edge, too. Edge, safety, and flex. So we'll take Hutch as our edge. That'll definitely work. Two more. We need a safety and a flex. Chargers from 16 to 20. Could add Joey Bosa as a flex.
1: Derwin?
0: We could add Derwin as a flex. Oh, no, sorry, as our safety.
1: We need safety,
0: oh, let's
1: right?
0: do that. 2018 Derwin James, 97 tackles, 3 interceptions, 13 pass defense, 3 TFLs.
1: I think we're happy about that.
0: I think we're happy about that. That's the move.
1: Considering the needs.
0: And this will leave us wide open. We can take any position as our flex. And we do not have a reroll. So we got to roll with this last one here. The Chargers from 2006 to 2010. So we could take Sean Merriman's 16.5 sack season in 2006. Also had 4 forced fumbles that year. We could take... Let's see. Nothing really great at D tackle or linebacker.
1: Is Harrison on this team or?
0: No.
1: Okay.
0: No, we could take Antonio Cromartie's 2007, 10 interceptions, 18 passes defensed. I think those are our two options there. Do you want Antonio Cromartie in those double digit interceptions, or do you want Sean Merriman in 16.5 sacks?
1: Well, you kind of know this a little better than I. Which one do you think has give us a better chance for more wins? I think Merriman's a better player.
0: Yeah. We have Hutch, but other than that, we don't have a lot of pass rush. I mean, Geno, I don't know. Mathis, Derwin James, maybe we do go with the ball hawk on the back end. This is tough. TV, you want to decide for us? Sean Merriman or Antonio Cromartie? Cromartie. Let's do it. Let's lock it in. TV might be one of his. Isn't he the one that has like 17 kids?
1: Yes.
0: Him and Philip Rivers, I think, both from that era, right?
1: Rivers is all with the same woman, though, I think.
0: Hey, they don't ask how many.
1: Well, I know Rivers are those.
0: 18-2, Matt Williamson.
1: Not bad.
0: That's pretty close.
1: I thought the defense was going to hold us back more than that.
0: I thought the defense

0: This was going to hold us back a little bit.
1: Some high-flying games.
0: Oh, I mean, our offense is stud.
1: I didn't say the offense
0: Brady
1: is pretty
0: loaded. Brady and Moss, right, and Tyreek and Clinton Portis. The defense has a lot of good but not great players.
1: Yeah, there was not a monster on defense.
0: Do we run this back one more time, or do we get to the tweets?
1: No, we just talk.
0: I think that's enough.
1: We could probably play
0: one in each hour.
1: Yeah.
0: One in each hour. And you know what? Actually, you're right. We need to do that too. What am I talking about? We do need to. We need to play this T.J. Watt audio. As you can see, I chase these.
1: Get wound up, man.
0: I chase these shiny silver objects. I told Matt, I was
1: thing.
0: Like,
1: if you got like 19-1, how could you not do it again?
0: 18-2.
1: Right.
0: That's
1: yeah.
0: the. I've got. This is now the second time I've gotten 18-2, but I've never gotten 19 and never gotten 20.
1: Brady guy knows how to win games.
0: So let me ask you this, Matt. We saw the Patriots go 18-0 and then lose the 19th game in the Super Bowl about 20 years ago.
1: 16-0 and then 1-2. Yeah.
0: Will we ever see a 20-0 undefeated Super Bowl champion in our lifetime?
1: I'm going to say yes.
0: You really?
1: Yeah. I mean, next 30, I think, 40 years.
0: I think I would say no for sure.
1: I mean,
0: extra
1: I think it's
0: game
1: really,
0: in the regular
1: really
0: season.
1: Hard. It's harder now than ever.
0: Yeah.
1: Competition's harder now than ever. I'm going to still say yes.
0: I'm going to lean towards no.
1: Yeah.
0: Maybe that's something that we'll have to revisit one of these
1: days.
0: Like,
1: I can't imagine anyone right now. I mean, as good as we think the Rams are, they're not that type of
0: team. No.
1: You know, right.
0: Here's what T.J. Watt had to say before we get to your questions, comments, concerns, and reactions. And you know where to get at us if you want to get involved. T.J. Watt on being back at minicamp. And, of course, the big contract extension for his fellow Wisconsin Badger and edge rushing running mate, Nick Herbig.
2: Incredibly happy. Truly so happy for him. Just the amount of work going back to college, working with him, seeing how much he loves the process, loves the game, how much it means to him. It's truly genuine. And that's what makes him a great locker room guy, a phenomenal talent. And I'm just excited that he's here for a longer time.
3: When did you have a feeling that he could be
2: Early on, I think watching his college tape, just at the time, is much further along than I was at that time, and just the raw talent that he had, and it was just a matter of time before he really has blown up, and I think that he still has a lot left in the tank to showcase moving forward.
4: Your first time going through a coaching change in your career, what's that process been like for you getting acclimated?
2: It's been a lot. Yeah, I'm not going to lie to you. It's been a lot of studying, a lot of learning, a lot on the iPads, also trying to see the new faces, not only players but coaches. But it's been a lot of really good work. As you guys can see, practices are a little bit different around here. Tougher as you get older to get the work in, but it's all been phenomenal work.
5: What's the biggest difference
4: to you with the
2: Well, you don't see benches out here anymore. It's just interesting because there's two ways to skin a cat. You know, there's many different ways to do things. We're just doing things much different than what I've been used to over the last 9 years. And it's good. Change is good for me. Really, hats off to CJ. He has a lot of really good drill work for us to do. He breaks down film well. And we also just have a solid outside linebacker room to begin with. So it's really competitive. I mean, we understand that it's quarterback, and the guys that get after the quarterback are the ones that make the most plays in this, make the most difference in this league, and especially here in the 3-4 defense, we understand the importance of the position. We don't take that lightly, and I think you see that when they give out these contracts, why they're giving them to certain players.
5: Is your approach any different coming off of last year that was very difficult for you?
2: No, I'm just here to work and get to know everybody, get to know the system, and play the best that I possibly can.
3: Has Patrick talked about moving you around? That's where I know you're talking about the past, but like when you new defense, could that be a thing to happen?
2: Yeah, I think in the past it was a little bit more of me being stubborn, and I think this new system allows a lot of it's built in, so I really can't say no. I have to move with it. A lot of us are interchangeable parts. You're not just learning your position. You kind of have to learn the whole defensive front structure because we all are basically interchangeable. We can do different things. So I think you're going to see a lot more movement out of not just me but the whole front.
3: Hey, what's Graham talking to us about how, like, getting to know you guys and you guys stick on assignments or you guys have learned?
2: I missed a lot of those. I know. My first day here, I saw one of the rookies get up there and give a presentation on, like, some hip-hop group. I'm like, what is going on right now? I have no idea what's happening, and I guess they're like, yeah, they do this every week. And I was like, oh, I wish I would have came a little earlier to see some of these. I think more than anything, it's just great energy and a great love for football, wanting to break it down and make it make sense to you, but also having a lot of walkthroughs has been very beneficial to us.
6: so that we're not just sitting in a classroom for

0: The whole day we're actually getting up and having those interactions with the other teammates where we're looking at the big board and having that walkthrough time. I don't know if I can comment on that. Yeah, he's sick. That's it. I want to put his sickness out there when he's sick. Oh, we're deep. Obviously, just our room, but the defensive front as a whole is really deep, and we really care about each other, too. That's the cool thing about this group is we're constantly trying to help each other out. We don't care who makes the plays. We just want to be as successful as we possibly can. We want to work together and just continue to grow, and I'm just really happy with how things have started this summer.
1: We are as well. It's been I tell you what, from our standpoint, it's been an awesome content summer in terms of...
2: That's what I was thinking. Like, obviously, I've been doing this a long time and hosting The Drive since its inception. I don't remember this kind of, like, media availability, let alone the moves we talked about in hour one.
1: Let alone a new head coach for the first time in nearly 20 years, let alone hosting the NFL draft.
2: But we're getting 3 or 4 interviews a day. I mean, time of year. I mean, they'll dry up when everybody leaves, but right.
1: There's still Cam Hayward in here that we haven't played. Jalen Ramsey that we haven't played. Our Lord and Savior, Zach Frazier, that we haven't played in here just yet. So we will continue to play some of these as we roll along. But cool stuff there. TJ talking about Nick Herbig's contract extension and a few other things. I was hoping he was going to slide a joke in there like, well, this is great. Now I don't have to buy his wings at Sharky's anymore during training camp. Yeah. But I'm sure there's still plenty of jokes to come. One more segment here before we close things down for the weekend. And Yins know what that means. We'll get to all your questions, comments, concerns, and reactions, as many as we can before we get up out of here. Wes Schuler, Matt Williamson, it's The Drive, Steelers Nation Radio on the Steelers Audio Network.
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0: final segment here of The Drive on this Friday and for the week. And you know what that means? We will close this down by getting to as many of your questions, comments, concerns, and reactions as we can. As always, two ways to get involved. You can leave your comment on the YouTube page every single day, or you can get at us on the X Twitter, as Dale loved to call it. He's at Williamson NFL. I'm at Wesley Euler. Sudesh says, asks, with Omar doing his thing in the little bit that's been put out there about the staff and the players embracing these offseason decisions, are you guys at least a little bit excited for the upcoming year? Heck yeah.
1: Oh, as I'm saying, excited. Right. I mean, no matter what, I'm excited. But I do think, as we've mentioned many times, all this change is exciting in its own right. I frankly think this is as good a roster as they've had in the last 4 or 5 years. I mean, it's not the best roster in the league, but I think that you can see the vision, especially on both lines of scrimmage, especially the O-line, mm-hmm. of what Omar, now that he's been entrenched there a couple years, how he views football and where he's going to spend his money and his resources. And I agree with very, very much of it. I think he's a modern-day GM and understands the economics of it all. New coaching staff's excited. I mean, Sudesh knows the answer to this. Are we excited about the season? Yeah, we're excited about the season.
0: Now, as we've said, training camp can take its time getting here. But we're excited once, it does.
1: I this weekend, and, you know, for the birthday or whatever, kicking up with a cold one, not thinking about football won't break my heart. But, you know, yeah, I'll still be thinking about football.
0: You're going to be sitting there playing 20-0 with your son. You need to go home and ask Michael if he's played 20and0.com yet.
1: Yeah.
0: Okay.
1: And I might actually fiddle with the NBA one. Not that I know anything about NBA, but it's so suited for
0: you
1: that.
0: You can get through it in 30 seconds, because you're just picking five guys real quick. It's also for those at home that are looking to play. It's the numbers 20-0.com.
1: Ah, wow.
0: So it's not spelled out like 20-0.
1: You know how many tweets we're going to have like on Monday
0: zero
1: and Tuesday?
0: Dash zero. Send us yours. If you get,
1: especially the people who get 20-0.
0: If you get 20-0, tweet it to us.
1: Some of our lunatics are going to play 8,000 times all weekend until they send us one.
0: I love it. Some people are going to tell us that they hated the time-wasting exercise that
1: too.
0: Was.
1: Yeah.
0: But I think more of you will love it, and we'll get on board. Ian says, happy Friday, guys. We made it. In terms of second contracts extended, is the 2023 draft class the most successful in recent Steelers history? Also, saw all the Steelers boys at Kennywood. I need to know what's your guys' favorite ride there. I love me the Exterminator. I love the Exterminator, too, although I will say, as I get older, it does not good stuff to my neck and my back as well as it did when I was a teenager and in my 20s.
1: So I used to kind of ride, but I shouldn't have. They've never agreed with me. I remember even being at the beach with my buds,
0: like
1: spring
0: the boardwalk
1: break. Yeah,
0: rides.
1: The boardwalk or whatever. I was trying to impress some girl. And you remember the salt and pepper shakers? They're the ones that go round and round and spin.
0: No thanks.
1: I think I barfed all through the salt and pepper shaker, all over the girl I was trying to impress.
0: I was going to say,
1: that
0: impressed the girl.
1: Yeah,
0: that
1: didn't work out to my favor. I mean, my four parents, we go to Kennywood Day, Mount Lebanon, Kennywood Day, mm-hmm. or whatever. My dad's work, he worked at Mellon or PNC. Go to Kennywood Day. It's always, Matt filled the backseat with barf on the way home. You know, like,

0: It's not good.
1: I was the opposite. When I was growing up, like young teenage years,
0: yeah.
1: Every summer, my dad and I would pick a weekend and go to amusement parks.
0: Okay, not just Kennywood.
1: Obviously we did that. But we did
0: Coney Island or whatever. Yeah.
1: Exactly,
0: yeah.
1: Right. Like we did a stretch where one year we went to Hershey on a Saturday, Hershey Park, and then Dorney Park, I think, is the other central Pennsylvania one. One year we did the Virginia one. So like King's Dominion. And one year we did Ohio. We did like Six Flags, Ohio,
0: Bush
1: and then
0: Gardens
1: Cedar
0: Point,
1: Busch Gardens
0: one, right?
1: And
0: yeah.
1: King's Dominion. And yeah. Then we did Cedar Point and Geauga Lake one. Like we would go
0: what's
1: out
0: the biggest of all those is Cedar, Point. Cedar Point's like
1: Cedar
0: the
1: Point
0: monster
1: is,
0: right?
1: And especially I'm a roller coaster guy, like
0: yeah,
1: I like
0: yeah.
1: amusement parks, but I'm a roller coaster guy. If you are a roller coaster guy, Cedar Point needs to be number one on your list if you haven't
0: been. It's one of the better ones in America, right?
1: And it's one of the better ones in the world.
0: Okay, yes, yeah
1: especially for roller coasters. Having said that, for me it's Phantom's Revenge or the Steelers roller coaster. Steelers Country is awesome.
0: Is it good?
1: I've only ridden it once, and it was the first year that it was open. My sister was like a freshman in high, you know, she just graduated college. She was like a sophomore in high school, I think.
0: Mm-hmm.
1: And it was like the first day of her summer break. And I had the day off because Moats was doing something. And so my sister was like, you want to go to Kennywood? And we went at like 9 a.m. and we're like the first ones on the ride. And it
0: oh,
1: was
0: awesome.
1: It was really cool.
0: I really do like Kennywood Park, though.
1: I've
0: given up on rides. Maybe I'd ride like five things. But if we did a show from Kennywood, I'd be all over
1: it.
0: And my favorite ride is the Potato Patch. I mean, the potato patch fries with you know, the cheese on it, and I put maybe this much, an inch of vinegar that they just swim in. Like, they're doing the backstroke in vinegar, yeah. Right next to the Thunderbolt, I mean, that's a great scene, too.
1: Dude.
0: You can hear the wood crackling in the Thunderbolt, yeah.
1: If I could pick anywhere in Pittsburgh for us to do a remote show, it would probably be at my home pub, which is the Bulldog Pub in Morningside, right by the Pittsburgh Zoo.
0: Mm-hmm.
1: But number two might be Kennywood. That's a really good one. I would have said Fatheads before, but unfortunately, RIP, they're no longer with us on the south side.
0: Right below the Thunderbolt at the Potato Patch. The drive coming for you live.
1: Thunderbolt, Jackrabbit. Yeah. We'll do it on the Jackrabbit. We'll just go around and around.
0: Barf all over you, yeah.
1: Just barf all over Mike tweets and says, if I heard correctly on yesterday's show, you vacationed on Marco Island. No wonder you had the best of the West summer beer rankings. I've lived in Naples since 98. Loyal listener for five plus years. Love the show. Keep on trucking. Naples since 98. It's a good place to be.
0: Good spot,
1: Mike,
0: huh?
1: I imagine that house is appreciated nicely in Naples.
0: That's good real estate there.
1: That's been a good real estate market for you to be in the last 30 years or so, brother.
0: I'm sure Marco Island is, too.
1: Oh, yeah. I love that whole area of Florida. I don't know if I could live there year-round, but if I had...
0: Summers would melt me,
1: yeah. But if money was no object conversation, I could easily see myself having a place on the Gulf there in Florida without a doubt. Tyler says, I know McCarthy is a big 11 personnel guy, but with Washington's extension, do you think we'll see more 12? You don't give someone $40 million just to be a backup blocking tight end. Curious what you guys think they have planned for him. Yeah, we talked about this a little bit at the start of the show.
0: Segment one.
1: But I think Mike McCarthy will still be an 11 personnel more than anything else.
0: Predominantly, but I don't think it'll be as strong as it was in his previous stops.
1: And I bet you we'll see probably as much, if not more, 12 that we have at any of his previous stops.
0: I bet 13 starts to go away. I know this isn't what we asked, but I'll be shocked if we see the degree of 13 that we did under Arthur Smith. And the one wild card that I've heard no inclinations, yes, no, or other, is a sixth offensive lineman.
1: Ooh, yeah.
0: You know, I mean, they were quite successful with it, but...
1: And maybe they use Darnell as that pseudo guy with some more...
0: Yeah. I mean, they have the extra lineman to do it.
1: They do. They certainly do.
0: If a Honichor doesn't win it right off the bat, what a great way to get his feet wet for, you know, 10 snaps a game or whatever. I don't know if that'll go away or not.
1: Bridgeburner asks, how many business decisions do you think defensive backs will make if Mike McCarthy can scheme Mount Washington against them as a mismatch? McCarthy has said Darnell is making him rethink the offensive schemes. It seems insane to me that he hasn't been used more in the red zone. Yeah, the red zone usage definitely
0: has to go up,
1: to see that. But yes, make no doubt about it. They want to get Darnell in space against small defensive backs. That's the goal.
0: Yeah, I mean, even red zone, just turn around to be a skyscraper, you know, rebounder. I think that has to be more incorporated. I definitely think his route usage will increase dramatically. And I forget how he phrased the first portion of that, but clearly I think that...
1: Scheming him up against defensive backs.
0: Yeah, and yes, they will make business decisions against him. I know that these are professionals, but we've already seen it. I mean, when he's rumbling down the field...

0: You have to take a different approach. I mean, they do it against Derrick Henry. I mean, yeah, right.
1: You gotta play it as it lies, right?
0: Yeah, yeah.
1: And he is a unique lie. That's not hitting off the tee box right into the fairway.
0: No one wants to play against him.

0: to average-ish.
1: It's a decent point. Yeah. I think he's underestimating some of the scheme additions, though, too.
0: I don't know if I would say that we're high on Cincinnati.
1: No.
0: Like, I think that they could be a dark horse contender, but I stress dark horse in there, not as any type of favorite.
1: You're right.
0: And I just
1: know what Burrow's capable of.
0: Yes, what Burrow is capable of, what that offense is capable of. Right. And, folks, Matt and I don't think either are crazy about Zach Taylor. But there is something to be said for continuity when all the other teams in your division have new head coaches.
1: Yes. And, again, the defense has nowhere to go but up, and it doesn't have to go that far up. I mean, look at – if you go game by game of Cincinnati last year or really over the last 2 years, they've lost so many – not even one score games, but like 3 point or less type games that are ultra high scoring, where if they could just stop two more first downs that they allowed, or, you know, one more field goal drive, they turn into wins.
0: I wouldn't say I'm high on Cincinnati, but I'm curious.
1: Yeah.
0: On Cincinnati.
1: I can see a Chase Burrow MVP type season for both.
0: And
1: I think their O-line's a little better than people think.
0: And maybe
1: too.
0: They lose in the first round of the playoffs because their defense catches up with them, but I think,
1: I'm not sure they're my pick for the AFC North, but I think that they're dangerous.
0: I understand why they're in the conversation.
1: Yeah.
0: Dangerous is a good word to use. Not perfect, not even a favorite, but dangerous.
1: Yeah.
0: That'll do it for this week. Fun week.
1: It was.
0: This week. Fun show today, hitting on a bunch of different stuff, both timely with the Steelers. 2020-0.com if you want to get in on the try.
1: And they're not a sponsor. We don't
0: know
1: some. Right. Yeah.
0: We
1: just had fun with it.
0: In fact, it's one of those things like Wordle and all those different games that by next week people will probably have forgotten about it. But I'm telling you, if you're on social media,
1: right now.
0: If you're on social media and you have the sports algorithm on your social media, I don't know how you could have not seen it to this point. Because like I said, like Monday, Tuesday, the NBA one was everywhere. And then Wednesday, here came the NFL as well, too. And it'll be some fun seeing what type of tweets we get about that over the weekend. No show on Monday. We've got a maintenance day for Matt and I on Monday, but then we'll be back the rest of the week next week to cover all the moving and shaking of the final week of OTAs. And of course, rolling along here in the off season. Big thanks to our guy, Tyler V, Mr. TV, for the video production on the show today. For Matt Williamson, I'm Wes Schuler. 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Have a great weekend, and we'll talk to you soon. As always, you know where to find us. 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

0: Good afternoon, Steeler Nation. It's The Drive on a Friday on the Steelers Audio Network. Wes Schuler and Matt Williamson with you here for the next 2 hours. Matt, as we close down another week, a big week down on the south side with another beautiful day here in western Pennsylvania.
1: Sure is. Feels like you said last time we were together, it feels like summer. I mean, there's a lot shaking in my world, to be honest with you. I was telling you guys off the air.
0: Yeah, you've had graduations and
1: graduations,
0: a whole bunch of stuff going on, proms.
1: New girlfriend shows up for the weekend.
0: Not for you, for your son.
1: Right, right. Meanwhile, my girlfriend, my wife and I, we've had joint colonoscopies the last 2 days. That's been a blast, you know, graduations, all kinds of stuff going on. Got a birthday tomorrow.
0: I was going to say, TV, we have to do this right off
1: the
0: jump.
1: Wear the little hat, you know, right? You
0: tomorrow, know. Our guy Matt Williamson turns 35 years old, finally. Matt, happy
1: looking
0: birthday,
1: good.
0: Baby. But no, I tell you what. I think you picked a great weekend after a busy week this week. It's supposed to be nice weather again weekend. So kind early, early happy
1: recovering
0: birthday.
1: Recovering from my procedure, but now I'll be ready to rock for the birthday. Let's go.
0: Early happy birthday to you, partner.
1: That pales in comparison to what the Steelers have been doing.
0: The Steelers have done a lot of business this week, and we're going to recap that here in our first segment. But it starts with the newest news, because breaking last night, in the evening, actually, the Steelers and tight end Darnell Washington, also known as Mount Washington, have reached an agreement on a four-year, $42 million extension. That deal includes $21 million guaranteed, Matt, for the guy who might be the unicorn of all unicorns at the position he plays.
1: No doubt. And he's one of the strangest, most unique players in the entire league. And you know who hates playing against those guys? Defensive players.
0: Everyone
1: on the planet.
0: Because and defensive coordinators.
1: You're just not used to it no matter what. I mean, they're different, but I always said that same thing about

0: a Patrick Ricard with the Ravens. Like, he's such an important player because there's no 310-pound fullbacks in the league that can block on the move like him. Washington's obviously much taller, but he's an equal blocker in a different way. But he can get down the field and catch the ball, too. I mean, so there's a lot to unpack here. First off, I think this is my favorite of all the moves. And we even talked to Herbig one. I'm like, I'm never letting Herbig go.
1: We spent a ton of time on that on Wednesday.
0: Yes. But I think there's a couple things. First of all, some league trends I think are noteworthy. As we saw in this past draft, tight ends went crazy, crazy high. And blocking tight ends went crazy high. And this huge renaissance of double and triple tight ends are becoming more and more in vogue.
1: Offenses are getting heavier.
0: They're getting heavier. And they're trying to force guys out of two highs and come into the box and those type of things. And Washington's the epitome of this. But also, this has gone on for really during the salary cap era. Tight ends are a bargain. I mean, like, that's a Tutu Atwell contract.
1: And he's like a third or fourth wide receiver.
0: He's terrible, and he's this big. You know what I mean? Like, he's as big as Mount Washington's left leg. You know what I mean? Like,
1: even guys like Gronk and Kelsey and Kittle, when you look
0: undervalued.
1: At it comparatively, they're
0: right.
1: Still underpaid.
0: Way underpaid.
1: They're making,
0: they should
1: like
0: be
1: wide
0: making
1: receiver
0: Randy
1: two
0: Moss
1: money.
0: You know what I mean? Right, yeah. And they're that valuable. I'm not saying he's as good as those guys,
1: sure.
0: But he's super valuable. And then he can do so many things for you at a high level, including pass blocking, run blocking. I still think there's a lot of untapped potential as a receiver. But a big thing I took away just trying to read the Steeler tea leaves with this staff, you know, this new coaching staff, wasn't long ago they restructured Freiermuth. So he basically gets a guaranteed contract for this year. But more than that, it just implies we have great faith in you, Pat. You're not going anywhere. You're a foundational player. And then they double down and give a substantial contract to what you could call the tight end too. But we've thought all along that McCarthy's offense is going to be heavy, heavy, heavy 11.
1: Three wide receivers on the field.
0: Yeah.
1: Way more often than not.
0: And I think without question, that percentage will go up drastically because the Steelers were at the bottom. But I also think McCarthy has realized, chances are, we'll see how that plays out, that the league is trending towards multiple tight ends on the field. And maybe I didn't do that in my previous stops, but I'm gonna now, and maybe even incorporate a fullback with those guys or instead of or in addition to. So we know that if this organization is paying you money, they're going to use you. It's like the Herbig conversation. Like, okay, maybe he is the third edge. You don't think he's gonna play a lot of snaps?
1: Sure,
0: he's gonna play a lot of snaps. They're paying him money. They're paying him a lot of money and a lot of guaranteed money. So I know the offense will change dramatically, but in terms of Washington and Freiermuth getting on the field or on the field together, I still think that's going to be a big part of things.
1: That is a great reading of the tea leaves by you, because I don't, if Mike McCarthy was going to live with one tight end on the field, mm-hmm. I don't think they would have done business with both their tight ends.
0: They've
1: this
0: been one
1: off-season.
0: Or the other. You know, yeah, right.
1: Again, you say this a lot. A lot of times you don't need the head coach or the GM to tell you exactly what they think. You just need to wait and observe and see what they do, see where their actions lie.
0: Right.
1: And when you do business,
0: there's some things you can't lie about, and every team lies.
1: Absolutely.
0: You know, right,
1: absolutely.
0: Right. They shouldn't tell us the truth.
1: They should not.
0: No.
1: Especially in this modern era where everything is on video and radio and column inches and social media and all that stuff.
0: I wouldn't expect McCarthy to come out and be like, we're going to play a ton of 12 now. You know, like, don't tell us, but if you could figure it out.
1: And I think it's the, you know, we continue to say this a lot this week, I feel like, but when you have red paint, paint the barn red.
0: Mm-hmm.
1: When you
0: inherit these two dudes.
1: When you have two proven tight ends, everyone can argue about how good they think Muth and Washington are and all that, but
0: you have
1: two proven tight ends.
0: Yeah.
1: You have two proven wide receivers in DK and in Michael Pittman Jr. now. Paint your barn red. Use what you have on the roster to your advantage. Maybe Mike McCarthy would like to live in more 11 personnel, but he's looking at it and he's going, I got two really good proven wide receivers. And then a lot of question marks.
0: Yeah.
1: I got two good proven tight ends with vastly different and tough to game plan for skill sets. Mm-hmm. This is where we're going to cut our teeth in 2026.
0: And they did invest in wide receivers too. I mean, like, again, last year's team would have loved to have Bernard and especially Pittman. You know, I mean, that's a massive upgrade there too. But with respect to Bernard and Roman Wilson, who there's been good reports about, and a fullback
1: first.
0: And all that, your best 11 includes Wilson, Freiermuth, Pittman, and Metcalf. Yeah, I mean, you can't tell me their best 11 NFL or offensive players don't have those guys on the field. Bernard may end up being one of your best 11. Wilson could be, whoever. But to put your best football players on the field, it's with Washington and Freiermuth.
1: Washington, Muth, DK.

0: A. Pittman.
1: Pittman, which is also gigantic.
0: My goodness.
1: Right. That's like Andre the Giant, Big John Stud freaking tag team. That's like Pittman's your little guy.
2: That's like rolling out a basketball team. Your shortest guy is 6'5".
1: And they're
2: your
1: all
2: point
1: built.
2: Guard's 6'5". They're everyone
1: not even
2: else
1: like 6'5" skinny guys. I mean, they're all big power people.
2: No, it's awesome. It is. And that, I think, is... It's a big announcement, obviously, right on the heels of Herbig. We talked about the Freiermuth extension from earlier this week. This is the Steelers are getting some business done here.
1: They really are.
2: A little bit earlier than they typically do.
1: I always talk about, you know, I like when they do it in camp. And frankly, that's kind of just nostalgia and, you know, spread some good cheer throughout the training camp. And
2: that could still happen with Joey Porter Jr.
1: That could still happen,
2: right. Still happen with Keanu Benton.
1: Right, right. There is some more business to do. But I love that they're just kind of sending a statement this week while all the people are in the building, too. You know, like... they're there to sign the contract. Everyone's thrilled. I'm sure people are thrilled for Nick. Everyone's thrilled for Darnell, et cetera. And that's great. And they're not really screwing around at all.
2: They are not.
1: Just knock this out.
2: They certainly are
1: not. I mean,
2: we had
1: Boswell earlier. You know, I mean, it's been a lot since the offseason of we like what we have. I mean, that's the other message. We like what we have. We've liked the guys we've brought in. There is a quarterback to be named later at some point. Maybe he's on the roster. But we're going to build around this group and plop that dude in, you know?
2: And it's a heck of an encouraging message, I think, for all those young offensive linemen that you have right now, too. Mm-hmm. Hey, guys, handle your business. Continue to develop.
1: You're next.
2: And you're next. And
1: yeah,
2: you're,
1: right,
2: and you're
1: right.
2: Going to get rewarded. You're going to get taken care of.
1: Yeah. So I think it's very encouraging. And
2: I do,
1: too. It sends a message to the whole city, I hope.
2: And I just, the juxtaposition of Darnell Washington and Nick Herbig just standing next to each other with their extensions and contracts.
1: And they're both really unique for their respective position, too.
2: They sure are
1: in
2: different ways. I mean, Darnell Washington, Matt...
1: And he's one of the few tight ends that could actually block Herbig.
2: But Herbig's probably like, I can bend around that guy. He can't get down with me in my twitch.
1: That should be the first of backs on backers if they do it. That'd be the best one, the extension battle.
2: The $140 million.
1: Right. So you recently, guys earned it, right.
2: Recently extended backs on backers. Yeah, Darnell Washington's one of those guys. I mean, Matt, you know this. I've been pretty fortunate. I've spent a lot of time around athletes in my professional career. I mean, I interned for the athletic department at WVU for 4 years.
1: Yeah.
2: And then I worked in junior hockey for 2 years. And then I worked for the Eagles and the Phillies for 3 years. And now I've been back in Pittsburgh for 8 years doing mostly stuff with the Steelers, but a little bit with the Penguins and Pirates at times, too.
1: Sure.
2: It takes a lot for an athlete to walk past me and me go, oh, wow.
1: Mm-hmm.
2: You know, there's not many people that do that. Darnell Washington still. I mean, like, I get on the elevator, you know, after team meal when we're on the road and he hops on and it's like, my goodness, man. He is not one of those guys that the AFC North foes and the rest of the Steelers opponents want to see lining up across from them.
1: I'm sure this was brought up on the drive way back when with Dale and I, but I'll never forget. You know how the Steelers facility is set up, but in the basement or in the bottom floor right by the fields is where we do our video work, and that's where TV
2: where, like,
1: hangs.
2: Where the studio is and everything, and all the video guys. Yeah.
1: And I think Dale and I were recording some video there on a random Tuesday or whatever in the office.
2: Probably one of your draft triple takes.
1: I'm sure
2: it was
1: a triple take or something like that. And we come strolling out of there, and we're walking, you know, towards the cafeteria, and this young man turns the corner, and it's Darnell Washington on his visit. It was on his 30 visit. So we kind of both look at each other and then look back and like, who the heck is that? And then kind
2: of
1: realized there
2: like
1: was
2: the
1: a G, a Georgia G underneath his sweatshirt. And we're like, because they hadn't announced them yet. You know, usually like the day after you find out who's in the building, we're like, that has to be Darnell
2: Washington. Has to be Washington. Who else is built like that?
1: And that was like 40 pounds ago.
2: Right.
1: I mean, that was before he got drafted. And it's all good weight. And now he's bigger than Broderick Jones, folks. I mean, I don't know. If they stand next to each other, everyone on the planet would tell you who's bigger.
2: I'm glad you said that because I don't think it was this past season. I think it was 2 seasons ago. I'll never forget this. It was like 10:30. We're on the road. Might have been the Indianapolis game or something 2 years ago, but regardless,
1: yeah.
2: I go down to the team meal area to get, all right, peel back the curtain here. I like to close down my Saturday nights on the road with a little bit of ice cream from the Steelers team meal area.
1: You got to hit the snack no matter whatever you get.
2: You can walk in there at any time and get like fillets and chicken and pasta and sushi,
1: or build
2: you name
1: the best
2: it.
1: Sandwich ever.
2: Yes.
1: Right.
2: But one of my go-to moves is team meal usually closed. Mustard. There's a deep cut for our loyals.
1: Your loyals, yeah.
2: team meals usually open till like 11 o'clock. So like 10:30, 10:45, I like to pop down there and make myself a big ice cream sundae

0: before bed, because that's exactly what you need in your stomach, right? Right before bed is a big ice cream.
1: You're kind
0: sundae.
1: Of on vacation, you know. You're away from home, you know.
0: So I grab my big ice cream sundae. I always make it a to-go thing, and I'll go back to my room and like watch Sports Center as I fall asleep and eat some ice cream loaded up with Oreos and
1: whatever
0: butter sauce and all that good stuff,
2: all the healthy stuff.
0: And there was a time I got on the elevator with Broderick Jones and Darnell Washington, and I was thinking in my mind, it's a good thing I don't weigh 10 more pounds because this elevator might go down
1: max capacity. Right. Yeah.
0: There was like three of us on the elevator. Maybe Carl, the Steelers photographer, was with us too, but it was like, there's not much room on this elevator, and there's only four of us on here.
2: And two are doing the heavy lifting,
0: So, busy week. We mentioned a $100 million contract.
1: But Darnell's bigger than Jones, clearly.
0: Yes.
1: I mean,
0: which is shocking, because if you just see Broderick, he looks massive, too.
2: I mean, this is a fact, folks. He is the biggest skill position player in NFL history. He is. I mean, I beg anyone to do a search and find someone bigger, especially if you know his real weight.
0: And not like, that lined up at fullback for a snap.
1: Fridge Perry doesn't count. Right.
0: Although Darnell was probably bigger than Fridge at this point.
2: Right. He was huge because he was 300 pounds. I'll take the over on 300 pounds.
0: I'll take the over on Darnell. I might even take the over on 310, depending on what time of year it is.
2: But it's funny. Like I did a podcast today about how the division is rejoicing that Myles Garrett's gone. They're rejoicing Patrick Ricard is gone, too. They weren't happy about this signing. I'm telling you, you do not want to play against him twice.
0: You're a linebacker or a defensive back. You're like, I don't want to see this guy twice.
2: And he can do battle with the Myles Garretts of the world, let alone when he gets up down the field on a safety. Or, again, I do think his receiving stuff is just scratching the surface.
0: That's what I'm really excited about in this Mike McCarthy offense and in just his evolution as a tight end that has probably still not even scratched the surface of his absolute prime.
2: No, I think he can get down the field. I think, though, you know, we've seen a ton of that play action, Rodgers rollout. Just, you know, he flares out. You give him a 4-yard pass. He runs over some poor, helpless defensive back and gets 8. Well, there's going to be more diverse stuff than that.
0: And hopefully it's going to be he's catching the ball 8 or 9 yards down the field.
2: Right.
0: And then
2: sitting
0: getting
2: down
0: 18.
2: In zones and posting dudes up. And I mean, I think that stuff's all coming. And then good luck getting him on the ground.
0: Gets the ball 7, 8, 9 yards downfield and then breaks a tackle and ends up turning it into a 17-yard gain. That's what we're looking for more of, baby. So,
2: and red zone stuff.
0: Congratulations to Darnell Washington. Red zone stuff going to be huge, too. And we know the Steelers need some improvement there, without a doubt. They've needed some improvement there for a while, not just last year.
2: But, boy, that is a big foursome, the more I think about it. Throwing out those two tight ends and two wideouts.
0: I'm very excited to see what that's going to look like here in 2026.
2: Yeah.
0: So it's a busy week for the Steelers, Matt. We discussed Nick Herbig a little bit, that $100 million contract, a real opportunity for him, I think, to take a big step forward in this defense, what that usage could look like under Patrick Graham. That's exciting to me. Just in general, we were already going to be excited to see the trajectory of a Herbig, of a Washington.
2: Right.
0: But with the wrinkle now of new offensive coordinator and offensive staff, new defensive coordinator and defensive staff, how they're going to use both of those guys and what I think will be a clear uptick in their usage and their productivity.
2: I totally agree, and they must as well, or they don't give them the big contract and all that guaranteed money. And there is a bit of an unknown. You don't know that it'll be better because it was pretty good for both last year, no question. But I do think both these staffs will be more innovative with their usage.
0: So we've extended Darnell Washington this week. We've extended Nick Herbig this week, just on the back of last week, the extension for Pat Freiermuth. And then, Matt, also adding to the defense, Darnell Savage, Dean Lowry.
2: Mm-hmm.
0: The puzzle pieces are starting to come together. You're starting to see the depth guys, the starters, the ones who might be in between, vying for both positions. The roster really coming together. Yeah, could you still add in a space or two? Absolutely. Will we still... Maybe. Still see some more contract extensions? Absolutely.
2: Yeah.
0: But this week was a big
2: really
0: one.
2: Active.
0: This was a big week in starting to fit the puzzle together.
2: It is. I mean, Lowry, we've gone into, I think we know what he is at this point, but so much since I've covered the Steelers or done the drive, they've had someone very similar to Lowry as their fourth D lineman. You know, they'll have their starting three, a nose and Cam and Tuitt or whoever. And their fourth guy would be a Wormley or somebody along that nature, you know, that was a decent player. And I think Lowry's of that ilk. But he's going to be like your fifth or sixth, not your fourth. That's the difference. You know,
0: I think you're asking him to fight at the right weight class.
2: Yeah, exactly. Like, I mean, if he can still come in and eat innings and give Cam a breather, but the guy behind him can't. Now the two in front of him can, let alone the starters, and they have more

0: upside as like a YA Black or a Benton or whomever, or, you know, Joseph Day is a big time professional, mm-hmm. and they all can align in a lot of different spots. Savage to me is a total wild card. I mean, he may not make the team. He may turn into the player he was early in his career.
1: He might end up having a big role.
0: Might have a big role. I mean, there's a lot there to unpack. Like, he's one of my favorite guys to see in person, maybe in Latrobe.
1: Yeah, we're going to be very excited to see him. A lot of these newcomers, a lot of the guys that we're hoping build upon what we've seen so far early on in their career. And then, Matt, kind of last but certainly not least here, yesterday, I should say, the Steelers not just extending Darnell Washington, mm-hmm. but also signing a pair of players to one-year deals, tight end Robert Tonyan and linebacker Jamin Davis. Davis and Tonyan both took part in the team's minicamp on a tryout basis.
0: Yeah.
1: The past week or two, and now both getting an opportunity to prove it at training camp and make the roster and come in here on a one-year deal.
0: So I'll be honest, these guys are both trying to hang on and keep their careers going. Yeah. And that happens to everybody, and not everyone gets to ride off in the sunset like John Elway. You know, I mean, it's just
1: Jerome Bettis.
0: Yeah. I mean, they're not Hall of Famers. They're trying to hold on and get another year out of this career they've chosen. And Tonyan, people might remember him. He's fighting for that third tight end spot. And maybe Kazem Eric's going to be a fullback / tight end, and they can keep three tight ends and him. But he has a rapport with Aaron Rodgers. He was never a super dynamic guy, but he was a move the chains, reliable, sit down in zones, you know where you're going to be, smart type tight end. And those guys tend to last. And frankly, Rodgers has had good success with them. He had a year or two that he caught a lot of touchdowns in Green Bay. He became a fantasy relevant tight end. I haven't kept up with him for the last 2 years or so, but he has not made a huge splash in the NFL. But he's been around the block, and how can it hurt to bring these guys to camp? Jamin Davis is kind of interesting. He was a mid-first round pick based all off traits, and he was an off-the-ball linebacker.
1: In 2021, not that long ago. 5 years ago, but not...
0: By the Commanders.
1: Not 9 years ago.
0: The epitome of how first-round awesome talents at linebacker struggle. You know, like, it's great to be big, fast, you know, all that stuff. But if your instincts aren't good enough or your read and react skills, you just run fast in the wrong way, you know? And I think that was him to a T. And he didn't go to a good situation either. And he's a big-time athlete. I urge people just to pull up his combine numbers. It's like, whoa, I can see why somebody would take him in the middle of the first round. From what I understand, he's trying to reinvent himself as somewhat of an edge rusher, too.
1: Okay.
0: Which I can't comment on. I mean, he's a little lean. He doesn't look like Myles Garrett. I mean, he's a leaner, longer, athletic, off-the-ball, 225-pound guy coming out of college. But he's a speedball. Maybe he's good at it. Both these guys will have to do something on special teams, obviously, to be an impact. But I'm open to the idea of seeing them and trying to reinvigorate their careers.
1: Important to note that Davis was with the Las Vegas Raiders and Patrick Graham last year in 2025, so there's some familiarity.
0: I was about to bring that up. I was like, is there coaching connections with him? Because
1: there is.
0: I know, like,
1: there obviously is with Tonyan and Mike McCarthy.
0: Yeah,
1: There is with Davis and Patrick Graham. They were in Las Vegas together last year.
0: Okay, good. Okay, well, they know how to use them then.
1: So it was a busy week of business for the Steelers. A lot of hay in the barn, but still more to come. We're keeping an eye on Joey Porter Jr., Keanu Benton, a couple other possibilities as we roll along here. But a couple big contracts, one of those, of course, being Nick Herbig. And, man, he kind of officially did his, I guess, post-contract extension media availability. And some really emotional stuff, some great stuff.
0: I bet, yeah.
1: Talking about his mom, talking about his older brother, of course, Nate, who was here at the start of his Steeler tenure. I want to play some of that audio for you all when we return. Just getting started here on a Friday. Wes Schuler, Matt Williamson. It's The Drive, Steelers Nation Radio on the Steelers Audio Network.
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11: You know, I was only in college for 2 years. So, you know, my first game, I was still basically a kid. And, you know, you get a chance to go out and play with the likes of, like, you know, Jerome and Cordell, playing against the Baltimore Ravens, and, you know, Ray Lewis and Rod Woodson. Like, these guys are, like, Hall of Famers. And here I am, you know, 24 months removed from graduating high school to playing.

0: guys that I admire and that I looked up to. You know, it's an out-of-body experience because, you know, you don't know whether to go over and ask these guys for the autograph or what, because I was basically still a kid. There's nothing like Sunday morning here. You know, you can feel it and you can smell it. And like you can't get to the locker room fast enough to put your helmet on and run out on the field and see, you know, the fans swinging those terrible towels. You know, I kind of get goosebumps just thinking about it, you know, how special it was. And, you know, there's 32 teams in this league, and I can't imagine a greater feeling, you know, running out of a tunnel. They live, eat, and breathe football here. And you don't understand it until you leave, because you think it's just normal to you because that's all that you know. Until you go somewhere, and you're like, the fans are not the same, but the fans here are the best.
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0: Back on the drive here on this Friday, as you just heard, Matt and I recap a very busy week of business for the Pittsburgh Steelers. A lot of a couple new faces signed, a couple familiar names signed, an extension for, a restructure for Pat Freiermuth, an extension for Darnell Washington. But of course, the biggest in terms of the financial commitment business that the Steelers doing this week with edge rusher Nick Herbig, of course, was heading towards the end of his rookie deal and will now be locked up in the black and gold for the foreseeable future. Matt, an awesome story. Fourth round draft pick to one of the most successful pass rushers in the league. And as we've kind of hypothesized here on the show, an expanded role for him in 2026 feels like it's on the horizon.
1: I would imagine. Easier said than done. It's tough to get all those guys on the field. Good problem to have. Phenomenal per down pass rusher, and that shows up. Big playability. I think he's an easy investment, and just figure it out later, you know?
0: It obviously meant a lot to Nick Herbig. Listen, I think for all these guys, it means a lot when you sign a big money extension. But this isn't a first-round draft pick who's been making a few million every year. This is a fourth-round draft pick.
1: Way different contracts over three or four years.
0: Way different. And, of course, as you can imagine, he was emotional in kind of his comments here to the media. Talked about his brother, talked about his mom, talked about his family, his journey from Hawaii to Wisconsin to now being a $100 million man.
1: I haven't heard it yet, but I am interested. I get such a kick out of when he was a rookie following around Watt, too. The Wisconsin connection.
0: He gives some love to TJ Watt here, too.
1: TJ, yeah, you should take TJ out to a dinner, although I think TJ can afford it, too.
0: Yeah, I'm sure between those two, they don't have to argue too much now about who's picking up the bill. Here's what Nick Herbig had to say this week.
2: Oh, man. First off, I just like to say all glory to my Lord and Savior, Jesus Christ. I truly don't believe I'd be here without him. And I firmly believe that he's been a constant pillar in my life. I also like to thank my parents, my mom and my dad. My brothers, man, I'm sorry. My brothers, my grandparents, everybody in my family that helped raise me. I'm just a boy from Kalaheo, Kauai. And, you know, it took a village to raise me and made me in the man I am today. I'd like to thank the Steeler organization, the Rooneys, Omar, Coach McCarthy, you know, everybody believing in me. Shout out to Coach Tomlin 4 years ago taking a chance on me when no one else would. I'm excited to be here for another 4 years. I truly believe this is where God put me. I believe that I was born to be a Steeler, and I know I said that before and I'll keep saying it. So, you know, yeah.
3: Go ahead, fellas.
4: Nick, at that podium a couple years ago, your brother told us how special you are. What's his reaction been to this contract?
2: I mean, I haven't really even seen him in person yet, but from the time we talked, it was not a lot of words, just really emotional. Sorry. You know, my brother Nate has been like more than just a brother through this process. Like, he's really been that person I could lean on. He really paved the way. And just having somebody like that.

0: out in my corner that I know will never do me wrong or turn his back on me, and somebody who's been through it and being undrafted, and I got to see everything he went through and just seeing how he came out of it a better man, and what he's done for my family this far. I'm just excited to let him pass that torch to me, and now it's my turn.
1: Nick, when you were in Wisconsin and you reached out via social media to TJ Watt for advice,
0: yeah,
1: did you think he'd get back to you?
0: No shot.
1: Refresh my memory, why did you even do that, and how beneficial, you know, in retrospect, was it?
0: It was during COVID, and we were at home, and we had Zoom meetings, and our outside backer coach got TJ to hop on a Zoom with us and talk to us, and you know, at the end of the talk, he gave the little, oh, just hit me up if you guys need anything, blah, blah, blah. So I was like, bet, like, I'm going to hit him up. And so I just DM'd him, and he answered, and then we would just exchange conversations, and I'd send him clips, and he'd send, like, draw on the clip and show me what to do and send me clips of himself. And now that, you know, we're, like, teammates now, and we're more than that, like, we're really close friends. It's just super cool to see, super full circle moment.
1: A little while ago, you were ahead of him, you know, at the same time. Did he express that to you back then, that you were further advanced than when he was in college?
0: Yeah, I mean,
1: you start thinking, hey, something could happen here.
0: I mean, yeah, we joke about it all the time, but, you know, obviously TJ's a great guy. Couldn't ask for a better mentor, somebody that took me under his wing and showed me the ropes, so I'm super glad and blessed that he was able to be that person for me.
2: Given that relationship, what was it like to tell him that your contract got done, or kind of what did he say to you when he found out?
0: Oh, it was a lot of hugs, a lot of thanking him for the way he's helped me and molded me in my career, and, you know, just exchanging thoughts and feelings, and, you know, he's nothing but happy for me. That's my guy.
3: Nick, how important was it to get this deal done now versus later on during the year?
0: Yeah, I think to me, I think I made it very clear. I wanted to be here. I want to be a Steeler for life. And just having that security and knowing that I can go into camp with no distractions, ready to work like I always am, and there for my teammates.
2: What does it mean to you that the Steelers wanted to invest this in you and to get it done now?
0: It means the world to me. Just the fact that they took a chance on me. And even wanted me to play on the edge. You know, a lot of teams wanted me to play inside linebacker, and, you know, they had a vision for me, and seeing that vision come to life, and now they're, you know, backing it up with giving me a new deal. I can't thank them enough, and I can't wait to show them that they made the right choice.
1: Nick, you mentioned off the ball yesterday, kind of in passing. Circumstances arise, just for the sake of argument. You got to play inside linebacker four downs. Could you do it?
0: If Boz went down tomorrow, I could play kicker. God forbid.
1: What's your life?
0: God forbid.
2: How did you find out yesterday that the deal had been done? Was it a call from your agent? Did Omar call you into his office? Like, what was kind of that process?
0: Yeah, we were in, like, position meetings around this time, and I just walked out of the room, and they told me that Omar wanted to see me, and my agent Joe, best agent in the game, shout out Joe, DiVendetto, 101, called me and just told me it was done, and walked into Omar's office and gave him a big hug.
4: Mike McCarthy was talking about your draft class and how it's a good thing that everybody, so many need second contracts. I mean, did you see that bond with those guys, and you see, you know, hopefully Joey or Darnell, Keanu, Spencer might get extensions?
0: Yeah, here. I'd love to keep that whole class here. It was, you know, our class really set it off, and I think we got a bunch of dogs in there. I'm excited. You know, I think some things is going to happen. I hope so. You know, Keanu Benton is a dog. He's definitely one of the best in the league. I played about, this is my 6th, 7th year playing with him. You know, and I want to play my whole career with that guy. And me and Joey developed a great bond. He's a dog, too. We need a lockdown corner, you know, PZ Island. Darnell is a freak of nature. He's like a monster. So we definitely need Darnell back. Spence is a dog, too. We still got Broad. Like, we got dogs all across the board. So, yeah.
5: Anything else?
6: Darnell, what the hell? Nick, what do you think about moving from Kauai to Oahu during high school and making that jump? Does that sacrifice just seem all the more pertinent now, especially when you also went – to Wisconsin.

0: from Hawaii for college?
1: Yeah, I mean, I can't even begin to tell you what my parents did in order for me and my brother to go there, and my grandparents getting up and moving their life there too for me and my brother. You know, my mom and dad worked two jobs. They really showed me firsthand what it was like to work hard. And you know, they gave me the option, like, you don't have to go. Like, this is on you. If you want to go, you can go. If not, like, stay home. And it was a no-brainer to me. And looking back at it, that's definitely one of the best decisions in my life.
0: What's it been like to kind of grow with Roman? I think that's kind of interesting. You guys went to the same high school.
1: Yeah.
0: You played there. Just to kind of see you guys side by side grow.
1: Yeah, that's, you know, that's crazy. Like, we talk about just playing with your teammate from college, but like, we went to high school together. We were teenagers here. Now we in the league. We're grown. We got to handle business, and just seeing him mature as not just a player but a person, and seeing how he approached business and attacked the game, I think he's gonna have a great year. Special player.
2: I know you just talked yesterday, and you know, a lot of these things, but in terms of, you talked about being a starter, and how is that, you and Alex and TJ and Jack, how do you see that evolving this year in terms of the way you guys, how much you played?
1: I mean, that's where the coaches come in, right? Got to have great coaches, put us in position to make plays, and I trust they'll do that.
3: Anything else? Good? Okay.
1: All right, thank you
3: guys very much.
4: Nick Herbig there, emotional, a lot of great stuff after signing his extension. And it's pretty cool. All the stuff about his parents, about his brother, of course, Nate, who spent a year with the Steelers, their time at Wisconsin, some love for TJ Watt.
5: Mm-hmm.
4: It's a pretty cool journey. Hawaii to Wisconsin.
5: Yeah.
4: Fourth round pick, now the $100 million contract. And if you trust anybody to not let the money get to their head and keep putting the work in, mm-hmm. you know, keep their nose down and stay on the grind, I don't think he's going to have much trouble doing that.
5: No, I lean that way as well. And it is cool, you know, to have the brotherly connection, the Watt connection. He didn't mention this, but him and Benton were both drafted from the same school in the same year.
4: Yeah.
5: And a lot of these guys will, you know, give lip service to their teammates and whatnot, but he generally can tell he has a real appreciation for his draft class and his teammates, his situation, the whole, you know, it is very cool.
4: It's very awesome. Cool. It's awesome. And we're very happy for him, and we are excited to see how that all plays out when we get out to Latrobe and obviously into the regular season with those three talented, and Jack Sawyer too.
5: Sure.
4: Heading into his sophomore
5: season. Yeah, that's your fourth guy.
4: In the NFL.
5: Well. Yeah.
4: It's going to be a lot of fun to see how they deploy that room and what all those guys can do to wreck some havoc on some opposition offenses. To close down the first hour, Matt, when we come back here, there's a bit of an online roster building game that has been going crazy across social media.
5: I haven't clipped on it yet. I see. Okay.
4: I'll explain it a little bit to you and to the audience when we return, and we'll have some fun trying to build an NFL team that could go a perfect 20-0 on their way to a Super Bowl.
5: All right.
4: To close down the first the first hour of the show. Pardon me, Wes Schuler, Matt Williamson. It's The Drive, Steelers Nation Radio on the Steelers Audio Network.
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13: Matt, during the offseason, we're always looking for content. 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
13: And something came across my desk this week that I just can't ignore. If you are active on social media, I'm sure you've probably seen this, but it started earlier this week. There was a website, 82andO.com.
14: 82andO, okay.
13: Where basically the point was, it's all like random spin draft. You get a team and an era. So it could be the Boston Celtics of the 80s. It could be bad, though. It could be the Washington Wizards of the 2020s.
14: I gotcha. Okay.
13: You get a random team, random era, and you can pick one person from their roster, and you're trying to build a starting five NBA team that could go 82-0. That was the premise of it.
14: That's make a super squad.
13: Exactly right. Okay. You would get like two respins, basically, where if you didn't like your team,

0: team. You could change the team if you didn't like your era. You could go fish. You could get the Bulls of the 60s and be like, ooh, let me change my era and hope you get the 90s and get Michael Jordan.
1: Everybody would change on that one.
0: Absolutely.
1: Yeah.
0: It was so popular earlier in this week that they launched 20andO.com, which is the same concept but with an NFL lineup.
1: Wow. Okay.
0: Now,
1: This is on fire right now.
0: All over, especially amongst people like my age and TV's age.
1: Yeah.
0: If you're in your 20s or your 30s, this is all everyone's doing on social media. Matt, to this point, I've been able to draft a team that went 18-2, but not a perfect 20-0. So I figured,
1: and that's probably a powerhouse, too.
0: The team was unbelievable.
1: Like, you should be kind of proud of having an 18-2.
0: Yeah, it was like littered with Hall of Famers.
1: Mm-hmm.
0: But, so let's go through this exercise a couple times. I want to maybe do two with
1: you.
0: Okay,
1: yeah.
0: So let's start it up. You pick six guys on offense, six guys on defense.
1: Oh, okay. I would say 22 would take a long time.
0: 22 would take a long time. Six on offense, six on defense. Let's do our first spin here. Not a great start. We get Miami and you start on offense. First six picks are offense, second six picks are defense. Quarterback, running back, wide receiver, tight end, and two flexes on offense.
1: No O-lineman. Okay.
0: Defense, it's edge, defensive tackle, linebacker, corner, safety, and a flex.
1: Gotcha.
0: So six and six here. Matt.
1: So do we only get Dolphins for the whole exercise?
0: No, just for this first one.
1: Yeah.
0: So the quarterbacks, as you can imagine, are not great. Chad Henne, Chad Pennington, Joey Harrington.
1: Yeah.
0: Ricky Williams, 2009 season, 1,100 yards, 11 touchdowns. He added 260 in the air and two touchdowns.
1: Yeah.
0: So that's not bad. That's not a bad pick. We could also go with Brandon Marshall, 2010, who had 86 receptions, over 1,000 yards for three touchdowns.
1: Can we re-spin and get a different Miami era?
0: We can.
1: But then you already use your
0: you're doing your lifeline at it. So I think our best option is Ricky Williams.
1: I would take Ricky Williams.
0: Or re-spin. Let's take Ricky Williams. Over 1,100 yards, 11 touchdowns.
1: Oh, he was a force in that era.
0: Added 264 in the air and two touchdowns there as well. Let's take
1: old school ball carriers.
0: Let's take Ricky Williams as our running back there as our first pick. Not setting the world on fire, but not terrible either. Now we get the last 5 years of the Houston Texans. Nico Collins' 2023 season is available. About 1,300 yards, eight touchdowns, 80 receptions. Not jumping off
1: good,
0: the page
1: to me. Good,
0: but
1: not like, 20-0.
0: We could take C.J. Stroud's rookie year where he threw for 4,100 yards, 23 touchdowns, just five interceptions.
1: I think I'd want to be better than that.
0: But I think I would, too.
1: And you don't want to re-spin on the Texans because you're not going to luck into... I mean, you might get Andre Johnson or whatever. But
0: do we take Nico Collins?
1: I think you have to take Nico.
0: Is our flex. Hey, 80 receptions, 1,300 yards, eight touchdowns.
1: Okay.
0: That's
1: it's a really good year. He's like a top five receiver.
0: Yeah.
1: But, I mean, I want Jerry Rice.
0: Exactly right. I want Megatron here.
1: We're aiming really high here.
0: Let's see if we can get some studs here. Ooh, 2006 to 2010 Detroit. You know what that means, Matt. Calvin Johnson. How about 2008 Calvin Johnson?
1: I think you just jump all over that, right?
0: You jump all over that. Don't even have to think about that one. That's a gift.
1: Okay.
0: We're going to throw
1: the hang of this. All right.
0: We're going to throw him into the lineup there. Remember, we still do have, you get one respin on offense, one on defense.
1: Okay. That was actually a question I had,
0: 99 to 2005 Denver Broncos. We have a very good Clinton Portis season from 2003. 1,600 yards, 14 touchdowns.
1: Yeah.
0: We have a Rod Smith year from 2000, 100 receptions, 1,600 yards, eight touchdowns.
1: That's not a Shannon Sharp year, is it?
0: We have a Shannon Sharp year, 2003, his best statistical year in there. He had 62 catches for 770 yards and eight touchdowns.
1: Tight ends worry me, though.
0: Same. They're one that when I can get a good year, let's take it. I wouldn't hate as much as I'm tempted to add Clinton Portis as a flex. I wouldn't hate taking Shannon Sharp here.
1: Yeah.
0: I bet that's not
1: Sharp's best year, but that's a pretty high quality, and he's a Hall of Famer.
0: Let's take Shannon Sharp. Let's do it. Let's take him as our tight end and lock that in. Two more here on offense. We need a quarterback, and we need a flex. We get the 88 to 97 Buffalo Bills. Man, I would have liked to get them on defense and add Bruce Smith to this equation. So here's where we can go here, Matt. We could go Jim Kelly's 91 season, 3,800 yards, 33 touchdown passes, although 17 interceptions. We could go Thurman Thomas as a flex, 1,400.
1: This isn't a bad draw.
0: 1,400 yards on the ground, 630 in the air, 12 total touchdowns.
1: You've done this more than me. Are you happy with Kelly, or is that like an average quarterback?
0: That's about an average.
1: Yeah, I figured.
0: We could take on

0: Andre Reed's 89 season where he had 1,300 yards and 9 touchdowns with 88 receptions.
1: I lean towards Thurman. I mean, that receiving stuff is huge from that era.
0: It's pretty big. It's pretty big. I lean towards Thurman or Respin, but I like saving the Respin for quarterback here.

0: could take 2018 Drew Brees, which is pretty good.
1: Yeah, that's all.
0: 4,000 yards passing, 32 touchdowns, 5 interceptions. That was like the last really good year of Brees.
1: I think you take that.
0: Or do we go crazy and re-spin? I think we probably take Brees.
1: If you re-spin, it will definitely be a Saint?
0: No.
1: Oh, it could be anything.
0: We could get Tom Brady or Peyton Manning.
1: Yeah.
0: Or we could get
1: something.
0: Yeah, we could get the Jets.
1: We don't get to carry our respin over to
0: Dev. You do not. That's defense. A good question. Okay, but we do not get to carry our respin.
1: I think I'd settle for Brees.
0: I think so, too.
1: I mean,
0: you say settle.
1: Right. He's won the whole 32
0: touchdowns and right. 5 interceptions. Let's take Drew Brees. All right. So that's our offense. We made it through without using our respin. Now on to defense. Baltimore from 2006 to 2010. Yeah, buddy.
1: Yeah.
0: Who do you want? You want Suggs off the edge? Do you want
1: Haloti? I think I want Ray or Ed.
0: You want Haloti Ngata, but I had a feeling you're going to want Ray Lewis.
1: I want Lewis or Ed.
0: Or Ed. You can have both.
1: I think safeties are harder to come by.
0: They are.
1: Yeah, I would say if you can get Ed Reed, he might. I know this is blasphemous, too, but he might be the best safety ever.
0: In his 2008 season, 9 interceptions, 16 pass defenses, a forced fumble. Yeah, we're taking Ed Reed.
1: Oh, yeah.
0: We're taking Ed Reed. Starting with the safety. Let's keep it rolling here. Philadelphia from 16 to 20. This is going to be a good group.
1: 16 to 20. Okay.
0: We could go Brandon Graham off the edge. We could go Fletcher Cox, his 2018 season at defensive tackle, where he had 10.5 sacks, 11 TFLs, 35 quarterback hits, a forced fumble. Whew, that's pretty good. We could go in the secondary here. We could go... Slay had a really good year there, but we're not quite this group of Eagles with the what they have in the secondary.
1: I think
0: now
1: it's Cox or Respin.
0: I think it's Fletcher Cox.
1: I remember this era thinking he was a top 4 defensive tackle.
0: 10.5 sacks, 11 TFLs, 35 quarterback hits, a forced fumble. Okay. I think we take Fletcher Cox here. That's a pretty good start with Ed Reed and Fletcher Cox to this defensive part of this exercise.
1: Not the easiest positions to fill, I bet, either.
0: Although we might be a little upset because we can still use him as a flex, but we get Kansas City from 16 to 20 on defense here.
1: I think you grab Chris Jones.
0: I think we grab Chris Jones as a flex. I mean,
1: Yes.
0: Yeah. Why we even need... There's some interesting pieces in the secondary. We could talk Eric Berry or Legarius Sneed or Marcus Peters.
1: Fine.
0: But we're taking Chris Jones.
1: I think so, yes.
0: My goodness. Fletcher Cox, Chris Jones, Ed Reed. This is a heck of a start. Let's keep it rolling. The Jets from 99 to 2005 on defense. Whew.
1: Who are the names we're looking at there?
0: We're looking at Sean Ellis, edge rusher, John Abraham, edge rusher.
1: Abraham was vastly underrated, but this feels like a respin.
0: We could take 2001 James Ferrier. We could take 2005 Jonathan Vilma. Those are some decent options.
1: They're all good.
0: We could take Aaron Beasley from 2003 at corner. We could take, what about Ty Law's 2005? 10 interceptions, 18 pass defense, 53 tackles.
1: That's a lot of picks between him and Ed Reed.
0: That's a lot. I tell you what, Ty Law and Ed Reed, I'm all right with doing that, Matt, and holding on to our respin.
1: I'm cool with that.
0: Let's take Ty Law, 2005.
1: I don't equate him with the Jets. Yeah, same. Right. Yeah,
0: I didn't
1: think
0: about that, but hey, 10 interceptions, 18 pass defenses. I think we got our secondary on lock. We'll take Ty Law there and spin again. Ooh, Giants from 99 to 2005. You want Michael Strahan? We still need an edge.
1: Is he the sack leader?
0: Yeah, that is sack leader Michael Strahan. Yeah. His 2001 season, 22.5 sacks, 22 TFLs, 6 forced fumbles.
1: How do you have to take it?
0: Have to.
1: Right.
0: Because remember, we got Fletcher Cox and Chris Jones, but those guys aren't on the edge.
1: Right, that's a historic season. You got to take it.
0: Got to take Strahan. Oh, baby. So all we need here, Matt. We have not used our spin, and all we need is a true off-ball linebacker, and we get the 2006 to 2010 New England Patriots. So we could take Gerard Mayo's 2010, where he had 132 tackles, 2 sacks, a forced fumble. We could take Teddy Bruschi's 2006, 87 sacks, interception, 7 pass defenses, 1.5 sacks, or we could respin.
1: I would respin.
0: Let's respin. Let's do it. We haven't done it yet. Let's re-roll here. Chicago from 2011 to 2015. How you doing, Brian Urlacher?
1: That works out great.
0: Or Lance Briggs?
1: Urlacher.
0: Urlacher's 2011 season, 100 tackles, 3 interceptions, 7 pass defense. I tell you what, though, Briggs, 101 tackles.
1: Yeah, I don't know the numbers.
0: 1.5 sacks, 6 TFLs, 2 interceptions.
1: You might know this better than me. I mean, is it more stat? I mean, like, if hypothetically, If Briggs had better stats than Urlacher, that

0: that year. Do you take Briggs?
1: For this exercise, I think we probably should.
0: Okay.
1: Like, overall, I think Urlacher's the better player. Overall, you would take Urlacher. But for this exercise, let's see. Briggs has one more tackle, 1.5 more sacks, 6 more TFLs, 1 less interception, but 2 more forced fumbles, and 4 more passes defense.
0: Okay. I mean, they were both great players.
1: Great.
0: And that was their prime. But Urlacher had the better career.
1: Yes, he did. Let's go with Urlacher.
0: Okay.
1: Let's go with Urlacher. All right, here we go.
0: So they're just going to spit us out a
1: 16-4.
0: Okay.
1: Our final record. It's not bad.
0: I mean, it's a great team.
1: It's a great team.
0: Calvin might be the only one that I say is like in the top 2 or 3 at his position, though.
1: Fletcher Cox, maybe Ed Reed. But yeah, it's interesting to see how that works, because I mean, you look at that roster and you're like, where's the hole?
0: But no, there's no holes. But I just don't know that our star power is enough if you did this,
1: I think, particularly
0: 20
1: on
0: times.
1: Offense.
0: Right.
1: I think, like, our defense
0: Breeze is awesome, but
1: defense has some star power in Strahan and Fletcher Cox and Ty Law and Ed Reed and Chris Jones, but maybe a little bit more from Nico Collins, Shannon Sharp.
0: I feel like you need, like, Lawrence Taylor and Miles Garrett and Reggie White. I mean, like, Dion and Mel Blount. I mean, like, how far back does this go? Does it go 70 Steelers?
1: Super Bowl era, I believe. Yeah, so there are 70 Steelers
0: Lambert
1: on here.
0: And Joe Green and those guys. Yeah. Okay.
1: How about we do this? We'll do this again an hour or two before
0: we get out of here. Yeah, it's fun. I think people enjoy it.
1: And you're good to do this with. This is a lot of fun to do this with you, because you've got a good history and kind of on all these guys. It's a pretty good first, though. They give our offense a 90 overall out of 99, defense 97 overall.
0: Yeah, the defense was definitely
1: the
0: better.
1: Defense was kick ass. Yeah. Yeah, we need a couple more explosive playmakers on offense, though. Maybe we'll run that exercise back.
0: Gone,
1: we will
0: fish
1: here
0: at one point.
1: Let's run. But it's tough, and you know, in
0: yeah,
1: the
0: how
1: moment,
0: do you know?
1: Like,
0: right.
1: Okay, yeah, I'll take Nico Collins.
0: I can see why people
1: fish
0: would love this for basketball,
1: too. Because you can run through it.
0: You get 5 real quick.
1: You're on the toilet in the morning, and you can run through 4 or 5, because it's just 5 guys in basketball.
0: Akeem Olajuwon, sign me up. Yeah, right.
1: As opposed to 12 in football, which takes a little more time. We'll run that back again in hour number 2. We're also going to take a look at some bigger picture questions still lingering throughout the offseason. All that and more. We're halfway home on the drive. Euler and Williamson. 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

0: Good evening, Steeler Nation. How we doing? Well, that's good. Us too. Hour number two here of The Drive on your 24/7 home of the Black and Gold. Our last hour before we sail off into the weekend. And Matt, an interesting story on ESPN.com that caught my eye.
1: Okay.
0: This week, a couple days ago, hit the 100-day mark until the start of the NFL season.
1: Oh, really?
0: Okay. And so with that, ESPN published 100 things you need to know 100 days away from the NFL season.
1: I'm glad I didn't get signed that one.
0: I was going to say, it says it was compiled by the ESPN staff, because I imagine
1: all the
0: putting 100 things together, one.
1: They probably sent an email out, give us three about your team. And
0: exactly right,
1: there.
0: And then we'll add a couple national things and all that. And so again, it's a lot on MVP race and bold predictions and must-watch games.
1: Makes
0: and
1: sense.
0: Some things like that that we don't need to comb through. But a lot of this I did find interesting, including their 10 off-season nuggets, like 10 biggest storylines at this point still to keep an eye on. Okay?
1: I
0: wanted to run through some of these with you. Number one, and this is not much of a surprise, but it's big veteran free agent names that are still available on the free agency market.
1: Yeah, and there's always some names.
0: Joey Bosa, Stephon Diggs, Jadeveon Clowney, some big names there that are still available and will be on a roster before September.
1: Soon, yeah. Diggs has been linked more and more to Washington, and I guess with his brother, and they both grew up in that area. That would make a ton of sense. Their wide receiver room's kind of a mess.
0: He went to Maryland.
1: Yeah, exactly. Some of those edge guys, there's always those edge guys that are veterans. Clowney's one of the names this time of year that you can pick up that will get you 6 or 7 sacks, rotation, professionals. You know, it's interesting trend in the league every year this time.
0: Second one is Lamar Jackson's contractual future. Baltimore wants to extend Jackson, who will become a free agent in 28, but no major progress has been made yet. And there's some chatter around the league that DeSean Jackson might want to wait, because if he waits an extra year, that's when the group of Drake May, Caleb Williams, and Jaden Daniels is eligible for extensions.
1: Ah, okay.
0: And he can kind of piggyback off of that and get some inflation to his deal potentially.
1: Boy, it seems like it was just a year or two ago whenever he was like visiting Atlanta. Remember when that whole nonsense happened when they put the weird tag on him?
0: Yeah.
1: And, you know, there was some weird stuff going on with that. But, man, this happens quick. I love him. I mean, I think everyone knows my feelings on Lamar Jackson. But I'm curious, coming off the injuries the last few years, could he

0: start to slow a little. And he's a way better. He's not just leg reliant. Don't get me wrong. But what's his true value 4 years from now? Not this year, but like whenever you're talking contract, what do I want to be on the hook for him in 2030? Mm-hmm. It could bite you. It could bite you.
1: It's a big year for him in that.
0: Yeah. And new coaching staff.
1: Speaking of new coaching staff, number three here is what does the new defense in Buffalo look like under new defensive coordinator Jim Leonard? Speaking of Wisconsin guys, like we did in the first hour, Jim Leonard, big Wisconsin guy, now in he's had a meteoric rise in coaching. Is one of those young up-and-coming names, started in the collegiate ranks, had a lot of success. He was actually in line at one point to potentially be the head coach of Wisconsin, his alma mater.
0: Yeah, I remember that. Okay.
1: Now the defensive coordinator of the Buffalo Bills.
0: So I've been pretty critical of the Bills offseason and their front office and whatnot and feel like they're so Josh Allen reliant. But I should give them credit that the Leonard hiring was one of the best things they did, for sure. So maybe he gets more out of what they have.
1: Next up here, George Pickens and Brandon Ayuk's situations. We've talked about these. Yeah.
0: Did Ayuk get in trouble the other day, too? I think he had warrant for like speeding or something, too.
1: I don't think it was something that's like a major felony type offense, but not
0: just in the news for the wrong reason.
1: Yeah,
0: right.
1: Not what he needs at this time. An interesting one. The evolution of the Eagles offense. A.J. Brown gone.
0: Oh, I think this is huge.
1: Devonta Smith now at the forefront. No more Jeff Stoutland, one of the most regarded offensive line coaches of his era. How's it work for Jalen Hurts? How's it look for that Eagles offense here in 26?
0: I think this will look a lot different. I think it'll be a lot less perimeter passing. The two guys they drafted, the first two picks, are Lemon, who's more of an over-the-middle slot-type guy, and Eli Stowers, who's listed as a tight end, but really is a big receiver,
1: yes,
0: a big slot, which means middle of the field type stuff, more condensed formations. But that's not what Hurts has done well. Yeah, so I think it's a real crossroads year for Hurts. And I do think the offense could look a lot different. And don't discount the Southland defection. That's big.
1: Better look a lot different after all the in a better way after all the big decisions they made this offseason. Couple more here. How the Patriots handle the summer. That's a huge one. I think it means in terms of their roster building, bouncing back from a Super Bowl loss, adding A.J. Brown, and, of course, all the distractions around Mike Vrabel.
0: Okay. And I think any team, even though the Patriots have won so many games over the last couple decades, when you go from like a worst to first situation, it's easy to get high on your own supply.
1: Get ahead of your skis a little bit.
0: There. Yeah.
1: Two more. Number one, big time quarterback comebacks. Patrick Mahomes, of course, but also Daniel Jones, Jaden Daniels, and Bo Nix all coming back
0: from
1: season injuries. Ending injuries.
0: Yeah, okay.
1: Those are some big names.
0: They are some big names. Right. And
1: all with different expectations.
0: Yeah,
1: Mahomes,
0: true.
1: Obviously, in his own kind of category, and I think Daniel Jones kind of in his own separate category too, as opposed to the young guys who are trying to really carve out their NFL future.
0: And early June sounds like most stuff is good on this front, that they expect these guys to be there to start the season, but we'll see. And then what kind of versions do you get? I mean, everyone's like, oh, they're dressed for week one, you're fine. That doesn't mean that they're out of the woods and they're the same player.
1: Exactly right. Last one, and this is a good one, Matt. Progress of the 2024 NFL draft wide receiver class, where 9 picks went in the top 35. None have had back-to-back 900-yard seasons. Okay. Marvin Harrison Jr., Brian Thomas Jr., Xavier Worthy, Ladd McConkey, Keon Coleman, Xavier Leggett. A lot of big names. Again, 9 of those guys went in the top 35.
0: Still a lot of questions around some of those dudes.
1: And again, not that they've been disasters, but they haven't. They haven't had a back-to-back consistent.
0: We talked about linear. This is the best receiver class you've ever seen, and it's not.
1: The progression hasn't been linear for those guys yet.
0: No, I expect McConkey to come back massively, especially in that offense. I have real concerns about Coleman and Leggett that they may never make it. Neighbor's injury is looming huge. I mean, you signed 3 receivers on the same day a couple days ago. I don't know that you're going to get the version of Neighbors you want. I don't know what to think of Harrison. I mean, I don't think he was overdrafted because of his last name and his dad and all that.
1: And he went to Ohio State.
0: He was pretty awesome there.
1: He was.
0: I mean, he was pretty awesome.
1: No one was saying he's overdrafted just because where he went to school and because his dad when he got picked third overall.
0: It was like, man, this dude's incredible. he hasn't lived up to that. Was the bar just a little too high for him?
1: Maybe.
0: But I am curious. I think

0: It's a very pivotal year for him. I'm still a Pierce Hall believer, too.
1: There's a lot of guys in that class that I would welcome them on the Steelers today. Matt, the other part of this that I want to look at with you that I always find interesting, 10 best season-long bets. Okay. Like, remember, I had said to you a couple weeks ago, I'm taking the under for the Ravens, 11.5 wins.
0: Yeah.
1: 10 best bets for the upcoming season. Number one, Cardinals under 4.5 wins.
0: Such a brutal schedule. Quarterback stuff's a mess.
1: Tough to see them winning 5 games.
0: First time head coach. Yeah, I would lean towards the under. So it's a small number, but I would lean towards the under.
1: Number two, Bengals win the AFC North.
0: For what it pays, I would think I'm kind of on board with that.
1: Plus 210.
0: Right, and say.
1: Basically. So a $10 bet would win you $21.
0: $21, yeah.
1: Yeah.
0: I don't know that they're going to be my pick, but I can see them coming back very strong. And I think Burrow has a MVP type of season in him at some point.
1: I'll be honest with you. When we get to training camp and we do all of our division picks and all that, I'm not looking forward to picking the AFC North.
0: No, I'm not sure.
1: I can tell you right now, I'm not picking
0: the
1: Browns.
0: I know I'm not picking the Browns. Other than that. Yeah,
1: there's new coaching staffs. There's a lot of roster overhaul.
0: Mm-hmm. No, I mean, I think it's a pretty equal 3-horse race.
1: I think
0: the Bengals are better than they were a year ago.
1: I think if you played it out 10 times, the Bengals, the Ravens, and the Steelers would all win the division multiple times.
0: No, I agree
1: with that.
0: If
1: you did like a simulation type thing.
0: 3-4 each.
1: Yeah.
0: Right, yeah.
1: Number three, Cardinals at Chargers week one goes under 45.5 points.
0: Wow. Okay, it's getting pretty specific.
1: That's a deep cut one.
0: Yeah, I have not broken down the week one game.
1: I haven't either. But their logic is basically the uncertainty around Arizona's quarterback situation, and a Chargers team that's trying to work back their offensive line and put the puzzle pieces together.
0: New coach in Arizona. I bet there's a lot of unders with new coaches.
1: And I think I've said this to you before, and you know I'm not some big huge degenerate gambler. Mm-hmm. I'm about as casual as you can get.
0: Yeah.
1: I think week one in the NFL and college football, you always take the under.
0: Oh, I think so too.
1: Like these defenses are further ahead in the learning curve than the offenses. Mm-hmm. In college, they play no preseason games or anything like that.
0: Blitz pickup.
1: In the NFL, the first team might play a few series together in the preseason. That's it.
0: Young receiver runs the wrong route. You know, that kind of stuff. Just a lot of.
1: I've always said I want to do it. Just put a couple bucks on every college football week one, you know, major game.
0: Yeah, yeah.
1: Every NFL week one under and see how you would end up doing.
0: It'd be fun to do it 10 years in a row and see how you do it. Yeah. Yeah.
1: David Montgomery, over 774 rushing yards for the year.
0: He hasn't much competition. I do think their running game will be respectable for the first time in the last 3 or 4 years. Revamped O-line. This runs hard and he could get injured easily, though. You know, and he's not young.
1: This is an interesting one, Matt, that I might have to put a little $10 holla on or something like that. Dak Prescott to be the first player to record a 400-plus yard passing performance this season.
0: Oh, wow.
1: When the Cowboys play the Washington Commanders at home in week two.
0: Plus, well, that's a good defense,
1: too. Plus 1,000. So that means a $10 bet.
0: What's that pay?
1: $10 bet would win you $100. It might be.
0: It doesn't sound crazy to me. I'm a little shocked you can bet on that one. I know you can bet on everything.
1: Bet on everything now. It is insane. Chargers over 10.5 wins.
0: I lean that way. I think this is going to be a big Herbert year. And just the offensive health, including offensive coordinator, could go a real long way.
1: Raiders under 6.5 wins. I think that one makes sense.
0: Yes, I would go under.
1: I mean, they went 3-14 last year. Even if they double their win total, they're still under 6.5.
0: And there's probably going to be quarterback change at some point during the season. I assume Cousins will start. Yeah.
1: Mark Andrews, pardon me, over 474 receiving yards after being signed to that 3-year extension. Isaiah Likely's off the roster, and his competition is 2 developmental rookies.
0: And the wide receivers really aren't super strong.
1: That's a good one. That is a good one.
0: Again, money talks. These teams, I mean, that's Lamar's whoopee. As people know, I've done some fantasy work of late. Andrews is going really late in tight end ranks. He still catches touchdowns. He's still going to be on the field a lot. They just gave him money. I was shocked how low he is in a lot of these like tight end ADP situations.
1: Matt, there's some things to keep an eye on here as we head into the 2026 NFL season here. They've got like 5 guys to keep an eye. Okay, this one real quick. 5 guys to keep an eye on to make a second year jump. I'm going to just list the five off to you and give me your thoughts.
0: Okay.
1: Jalen Walker, edge rusher from the Falcons.
0: Ooh, I love that guy. Yeah.
1: Travis Hunter, of course.

0: wide receiver, yes, corner, Jacksonville Jaguars. Will Johnson, the corner from the Cardinals.
1: Maybe.
0: Cam Ward, quarterback of the Titans. I think we both agree on that one. I think we're both fans of his. And another guy that I know you're high on and I really think could be special, Colson Loveland, tight end for the Bears. Mm,
1: I like all those. We did one of these last year's first rounders. You expect to take a big jump. And I listed quite a few of those. Will Johnson was not a first rounder, but his teammate, Walter Nolan, was one of my picks. Wasn't out there a ton, but was really impactful when he was.
0: And I don't think this will surprise you, Matt, but they list off 10 must-watch games from the NFL regular season.
1: Okay.
0: And the last one is Steelers at Ravens, Week 18.
1: Because
0: basically, chalk it up, what we know is that this is going to matter for a playoff spot for one or both of these teams.
1: Yeah, not an accident that got scheduled when it did.
0: Somehow, some way, this game will end up mattering for the playoffs.
1: That's cool.
0: When we come back here, I want to hear a little bit about what TJ, remember we played some Herbig audio and he talked about TJ in there. Mm-hmm. We mentioned how TJ gave some love to Herbig as well. I want to play just a couple minutes of that audio.
1: Yeah, that'd be great.
0: And then maybe Matt, we can run back.
1: Sneak one more.
0: We can sneak back a 20-0 simulation here as well when we return.
1: I have an idea about that. Yeah. And maybe it already exists. Could you just do one team? Like if we only, I bet that's
0: like
1: not
0: the parameters.
1: Available. Like you only did the Steelers and see what's the best
0: every
1: record.
0: Era,
1: best record I could put up for the Steelers?
0: I'll look at the simulation.
1: Not that
0: you
1: get 20-0, but you might be like, boy, I got them up to 17-3.
0: Sure.
1: And Bradshaw
0: you could probably,
1: handed it the
0: you could probably
1: and,
0: get to 20-0 with the Steelers.
1: You know, the Steelers maybe you could, but like I don't think you could with the Lions.
0: I was going to say try and get to 20-0 with the Cardinals or the Jets or the Panthers or something.
1: That's an idea for them. If they specialize in team, what's the best record you could put together?
0: We'll take a look and see what we can find when we come back on the other side. It's The Drive, Steelers Nation Radio on the Steelers Audio Network.
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1: We can
0: here.
1: Get to 20-0.
0: If you and I spent, you know, an hour of the show, I'm sure we could.
1: We also might get some feedback, like, you guys gotta stop doing this.
0: This is one of those topics, and I could tell you right now that every person who listens to this show is either going to love this or hate this.
1: There's
0: not going to be anyone who's like, that's okay.
1: Yeah.
0: They're either going to love it and they're going to dork out like us. Do another one. Or they're going to be like, guys, I don't care. Talk about Darnell Washington. It's the off season. We're having some fun. Let's fire this thing back up again here, Matt, okay?
1: All right.
0: Oh, buddy, and we're going to like this. Remember, six on offense, for those who missed it in the first hour, six on offense, six on defense. You get one respin on each side of the ball. You get a team and a five-year sample size era from their history. We just got, Matt, Tampa Bay Buccaneers from 16 to 20. I think this one's pretty easy. How about we take 2020 Tom Brady, who threw for 4,600 yards, 40 touchdowns, just 12 interceptions.
1: Sign me up. Good start.
0: I mean, we could obviously... You know, Godwin had a great year. Mike Evans had a great year.
1: There's a buck he's not worth
0: Gronk, thinking about. Yeah, but I think this is an easy.
1: I just think tight ends are hard to come by.
0: They are.
1: You grab Brady.
0: He was good all those years at the end of Tampa, but I think this was the last, like, great.
1: Like one of the best
0: one, two, or three quarterbacks in the world. Of course, the year they won the Super Bowl here as well. Tom Brady, pretty good start.
1: Yeah.
0: Spin number two. We get the Minnesota Vikings from 99 to 2005. I think this one's going to be pretty easy, too.
1: Oh, yeah.
0: How about 2003 Randy Moss, over 1,600 receiving yards, 111 receptions, 17 touchdowns.
1: Plus him and Brady have a good rapport together.
0: Bang.
1: Yeah, with the Pats, two different teams.
0: Plus, he's from the great state of West Virginia. Tom Brady and Randy Moss, Matt. I don't know if we can start much better than that. I'm liking this.
1: That team was 20-1 when they were together.

0: Well, they were undefeated, like, and then they lost the Super Bowl. Right? Yeah.
1: Carolina from 2011 to 2015. So this is the Carolina era where they lost to the Broncos in the Super Bowl.
0: Yeah.
1: Now, we took a quarterback. Cam quarterback, Newton would have been interesting. Oh, man.
0: This might be a respin.
1: Unless we could take Greg Olsen, who had over 1,000 yards receiving.
0: Thinking about that.
1: 6 touchdowns, 84 receptions. I think that's
0: I take that bird in the hand.
1: I might take that bird in the hand. Like Steve Smith.
0: Tight ends can be tough.
1: Steve Smith, interesting. 1,400 yards, 7 touchdowns.
0: That's great.
1: But tight ends can be tough. That's a pretty good 1,000 yards, 6 touchdowns.
0: We'll have other receiver options.
1: We will have other receiver options. We could keep our spin here if we want.
0: I think you take Olsen.
1: I think so, too. Averaged 12 yards per reception that year.
0: He was really good.
1: Over 1,000 yards, 6 touchdowns, 84 receptions. Let's take Greg Olsen and lock in our tight end. All right, 3 for 3. 2 home runs and a double into the gap.
0: Right.
1: Ooh, we might be respinning here. The New York Football Giants from 81 to 90. So this is a bigger sample size.
0: This is like the Phil Sims era.
1: But we already took a quarterback.
0: Who else? Bavaro.
1: I mean,
0: I think that's a respin.
1: Joe
0: right?
1: Morris, 1,500 yards and 4 touchdowns or 14 touchdowns at running back.
0: I like our chances elsewhere.
1: Steven Baker, Lionel Manuel, wide receiver. I think we're respinning.
0: Yeah.
1: Let's respin here. Tampa Bay from 2006 to 2010. Okay, still not great.
0: I still think about Evans. Oh, no, this is the wrong year.
1: Yeah, I was going to say, we just are missing Mike Evans. So here's where we can go. Oh, man. We can go Antonio Bryant, your former boy, who had 1,200 yards and 7 touchdowns that year. We could go LeGarrette Blount. There's not a lot of great ones here.
0: The respin hurt us.
1: The respin hurt us. See, this is one where
0: we can't go back to the well, right?
1: Where we should have stayed. We could take Antonio Bryant, 1,200 yards and 7 touchdowns. We could take Joey Galloway, 1,100 yards and 7 touchdowns. We could take Mike Williams. Man, they could throw the ball that year. 1,000 yards and 11 touchdowns. We could take LeGarrette Blount, 1,000 yards and 6 touchdowns.
0: Sounds like we got to take a receiver.
1: Is AB
0: the one that the best?
1: I think. Unless we want to go Mike Williams with the extra touchdowns, but 1,300 yards and 7 touchdowns.
0: Yards.
1: That's pretty good. That's nothing. To go with Randy Moss, that's a fine flex. Not blowing me away,
0: no,
1: but not a disaster either. All right, we got a few more here on offense. 2 more. We still need a running back and another flex. We get the current Miami Dolphins.
0: Oh, no.
1: But think, though. This includes
0: is Tyreek on this team?
1: This includes an 1,800-yard, 13-touchdown season from Tyreek Hill
0: in
1: 2023.
0: Jump on that.
1: That's the one. I mean, we could take the A-chain from last year, which was a good year, 1,300 yards and 8 touchdowns, but we're taking Tyreek.
0: I think you take Tyreek.
1: 1,800 yards and 13 touchdowns as our flex. Yeah. All right, now I'm feeling good again.
0: Tyreek and Moss.
1: We just need a running back here, and we get... Oh, let's go. We get the Washington Commanders, the Redskins at the time, 2006 to 2010. We can take 2007 Clinton Portis.
0: Let's say this Portis.
1: Nearly 1,300 yards and 11 touchdowns, Matt. That'll work.
0: That'll work.
1: Clinton Portis, hey, for our last ditch, we have to take one. Can't respin.
0: Yeah.
1: 2007.
0: Could have been a lot worse than that.
1: Clinton Portis, pretty good. So our offense.
0: That's the Shanahan teams, I think.
1: That's the Shanahan teams. Pretty solid offense, Matt. We have Tom Brady, Clinton Portis, Randy Moss, Greg Olsen, Antonio Bryant, and Tyreek Hill.
0: Okay. Don't love the Antonio Bryant, but hey.
1: I don't either, but if that's our weak link.
0: He had a good year.
1: Defense now. Remember, we get a re-roll. 6 more picks here. Ooh, we get New England from 21 to 25. So the current Patriots. We could go Matthew Judon on the edge, 15.5 sacks, 13 TFLs in 2022. Let me see here. Defensive tackles, Christian Barmore, 8.5 sacks, 11 TFLs in 23.
0: Might have to use our re-roll already.
1: Oh, nothing great, really, at linebacker that you're interested in. How about corner here? Oh, man, we're not really getting in. Hey, we could take Christian Gonzalez.
0: We could take
1: Christian Gonzalez from last year.
0: I don't know how to judge corners, because what if you're a really good corner but you don't have great numbers?
1: What about 2022 Devin McCourty? 4 interceptions, 8 pass defenses, 63 tackles. I feel like we take Christian Gonzalez, Devin McCourty, or we use our respin here pretty early.
0: I think you re-roll.
1: Yeah? Let's do it.
0: All right.
1: Let's go bold here right out of the chute. Oh, gosh, we get Cincinnati from 16 to 20.
0: No, Cincinnati
1: because that's still not really a great Trey Hendrickson year yet.
0: Before Henderson gets good.
1: You know what, though? We could take Geno Atkins at tackle. That's a 2016.
0: He was a very good player.
1: Oh, yeah. 9 sack,

0: 26 QB hits, 13 TFLs. That's good, actually.
1: That is good.
0: I'm trying to think. I mean, we could take a Pac-Man Jones year in there, but I don't think that's as good as I think we take Geno Atkins here. That's fine.
1: Yeah.
0: It's not blow your doors off, but for our first defensive pick, that's fine. Let's take Geno Atkins at defensive tackle to start the defensive side of the thing here. Jacksonville from 2006 to 2010. This is going to be pretty bare. Son of a gun. Let's see here. No one really that we wanted edge rusher. We just took a defensive tackle. I don't think we want to go back there for flex. Not a lot of great options at linebacker.
1: Oh, no.
0: Oh, Lord. Let's see. Derek Cox, pardon me, 2009, 4 interceptions, 11 passes defensed. Man, Matt, this one's a little...
1: That's really lame.
0: 2006, Rasheen Mathis, 8 interceptions. I think this is where we're going to have to go.
1: Mathis was good.
0: Yeah, 8 interceptions, 21 passes defensed, 61 tackles. I think that's going to be our best, because there's no one on the defensive line that we want, really.
1: I think you settle for Mathis.
0: I think we settle for Mathis. Could have been worse, but we'll take him. Hey, 8 interceptions that year, nothing to slouch about. Giants from 16 to 20. Man, they're not doing us a ton of favors here. We could take Dexter Lawrence as our flex. We could take, there's not a lot to like here.
1: Really?
0: Blake Martinez in 2020 when he had 140 tackles and 3 sacks and 7 TFLs. It's not blowing you away.
1: Wasn't that good a player.
0: No. Landon Collins, 2016.
1: Didn't he have a real big year?
0: He did. 111 tackles, 4 sacks, 7 TFLs, 5 interceptions.
1: I think he was like, got a few Defensive Player of the Year
0: he
1: votes.
0: He did. Yeah. That's not bad. That's honestly and not terrible.
1: Safety's got to be tough.
0: Dominique Rodgers-Cromartie, 6 interceptions, 21 pass defenses, a forced fumble, and 2 TFLs in 2016.
1: I think Collins is a move.
0: I think Landon Collins at linebacker from 2016. He had a really big year that year. 111 tackles, 4 sacks, 7 TFLs, 5 interceptions, 13 pass defense.
1: He had 2 or 3 real impactful years.
0: Let's take him as our off-ball linebacker. Again, that's not blowing my doors off.
1: Are they calling him a linebacker, not a safety?
0: They're calling him a linebacker.
1: Okay, because he was really in the box.
0: He was an in the box, but hey, it works out for us here.
1: That's fine. Yeah.
0: I'll take it. All right, so we still need a safety and a flex. Detroit from the last 5 years. We'll like what we're working with here.
1: Okay, Hutch.
0: We could add Hutch as our flex. That's a real option.
1: Yeah.
0: We could also add a Jack Campbell as a flex. We could add,
1: I'm sure Branch isn't worth as much as he is in real life.
0: Yeah, I think it's Branch or it's because we're not getting any of the great cornerback seasons from Slay or anything in here. I think it's Branch or it's Hutch.
1: I would say Hutch.
0: Oh, wait, sorry. We still need an edge, too. Edge, safety, and flex. So we'll take Hutch
1: as our
0: edge. That'll definitely work. Two more. We need a safety and a flex. Chargers from 16 to 20. Could add Joey Bosa as a flex.
1: Derwin?
0: We could add Derwin as a flex. As our safety. Do that. 2018 Derwin James, 97 tackles, 3 interceptions, 13 pass defense, 3 TFLs.
1: I think we're happy about that.
0: I think we're happy about that. That's the move.
1: Considering the needs.
0: And this will leave us wide open. We can take any position as our flex, and we do not have a reroll. So we got to roll with this last one here, the Chargers from 2006 to 2010. So we could take Sean Merriman's 16.5 sack season in 2006. Also had 4 forced fumbles that year. We could take... Let's see. Nothing really great at D tackle or linebacker.
1: Is Harrison on this team or?
0: No.
1: Okay.
0: No, we could take Antonio Cromartie's 2007, 10 interceptions, 18 passes defensed. I think those are our two options there. Do you want Antonio Cromartie in those double digit interceptions, or do you want Sean Merriman in 16.5 sacks?
1: Well, you kind of know this a little better than I. Which one do you think has give us a better chance for more wins? I think Merriman's a better player.
0: Yeah. We have Hutch, but other than that, we don't have a lot of pass rush. I mean, okay. Geno, I don't know. Mathis, Derwin James, maybe we do go with the ball hawk on the back end. This is tough. TV, you want to decide for us? Sean Merriman or Antonio Cromartie? Cromartie. Let's do it. Let's lock it in. TV might be one of his. Isn't he the one that has like 17 kids?
1: Yes.
0: Him and Philip Rivers, I think, both from that era, right?
1: Rivers is all with the same woman, though, I think.
0: Hey, they don't ask how many.
1: Well, I know Rivers are the

0: 18-2, Matt Williamson.
1: Not bad.
0: That's pretty close.
1: I thought the defense was going to hold us back more than that.
0: I thought the defense was going to hold us back a little bit. Because
1: some high-flying games.
0: Oh, I mean, our offense is stud.
1: I would say the offense is pretty
0: loaded. Brady and Moss and Tyreek and Clinton Portis. The defense has a lot of good but not great players.
1: Yeah, there was not a monster on defense.
0: Do we run this back one more time, or do we get to the tweets?
1: No,
0: I think that's enough.
1: We could probably play
0: one
1: in
0: each hour. One in each hour. You know what? Actually, you're right. We need to do that too. What am I talking about? We do need to. We need to play this T.J. Watt audio. As you can see, I chase these.
1: Get wound up, man.
0: I chase these shiny silver objects. I told Matt, I was like,
1: if you got like 19-1, how could you not do it again?
0: 18-2.
1: Right.
0: That's the. I've got. This is now the second time I've gotten 18-2, but I've never gotten 19 and never gotten 20.
1: Brady guy knows how to win games.
0: So let me ask you this, Matt. We saw the Patriots go 18-0 and then lose the 19th game in the Super Bowl about 20 years ago.
1: 16-0 and then won two. Yeah.
0: Will we ever see a 20-0 undefeated Super Bowl champion in our lifetime?
1: I'm going to say yes.
0: You really?
1: Yeah. I mean, next 30, I think, 40 years.
0: I think I would say no for sure.
1: I think it's really hard. It's harder now than ever.
0: Yeah.
1: Competition's harder now than ever. I'm going to still say yes.
0: I'm going to lean towards no.
1: Yeah.
0: Maybe that's something that we'll have to revisit one of these days.
1: I can't imagine anyone right now. I mean, as good as we think the Rams are, they're not that type of team. You know, right.
0: Here's what TJ Watt had to say before we get to your questions, comments, concerns, and reactions. And you know where to get at us if you want to get involved. TJ Watt on being back at minicamp. And, of course, the big contract extension for his fellow Wisconsin Badger and edge rushing running mate Nick Herbig.
2: Incredibly happy. Truly so happy for him. Just the amount of work going back to college, working with him, seeing how much he loves the process, loves the game, how much it means to him. It's truly genuine. And that's what makes him a great locker room guy, a phenomenal talent. And I'm just excited that he's here for a longer time.
3: TJ, when did you have a feeling that he could be
2: early on, I think, watching his college tape, just at the time, is much further along than I was at that time, and just the raw talent that he had, and it was just a matter of time before he really has blown up, and I think that he still has a lot left in the tank to showcase moving forward.
4: Your first time going through a coaching change in your career, what's that process been like for you getting acclimated?
2: It's been a lot. Yeah, not going to lie to you. It's been a lot of studying, a lot of learning, a lot on the iPads, also trying to see the new faces, not only players but coaches. But it's been a lot of really good work. As you guys can see, practices are a little bit different around here. Tougher as you get older to get the work in, but it's all been phenomenal work.
5: What's the biggest difference to you with the
2: Well, you don't see benches out here anymore. It's just interesting because there's two ways to skin a cat. You know, there's many different ways to do things. We're just doing things much different than what I've been used to over the last 9 years. And it's good. Change is good for me. Really, hats off to CJ. He has a lot of really good drill work for us to do. He breaks down film well. And we also just have a solid outside linebacker room to begin with. So it's really competitive. I mean, we understand that it's quarterback, and the guys that get after the quarterback are the ones that make the most plays in this, make the most difference in this league, and especially here in the 3-4 defense, we understand the importance of the position. We don't take that lightly, and I think you see that when they give out these contracts, why they're giving them to certain players.
5: Is your approach any different coming off the last year that was very difficult for you?
2: No, I'm just here to work and get to know everybody, get to know the system, and play the best that I possibly can.
3: Has Patrick Ryan talked about moving you around the defense where I know you talked about passing out there, but like when you new defense, could that be a thing that happened right here?
2: Yeah, I think in the past it was a little bit more of me being stubborn, and I think this new system allows a lot of it's built in, so I really can't say no. I have to move with it. A lot of us are interchangeable parts. You're not just learning your position. You kind of have to learn the whole defensive front structure because we all are basically interchangeable. We can do different things. So I think you're going to see a lot more movement out of not just me but the whole front. I miss a lot of those. I know. I my first day here, I saw one of the rookies get up there and give a presentation on like some hip-hop group. I'm like, what is going on right now? I have no idea what's happening. And I guess they're like, yeah, they do this every week. And I was like, oh, I wish I would have came a little earlier to see some of these. I think more than anything, it's just great energy and a great love for football, wanting to break it down and make it make sense.

0: to you, but also having a lot of walkthroughs has been very beneficial to us, so that we're not just sitting in a classroom for the whole day. We're actually getting up and having those interactions with the other teammates where we're looking at the big board and having that walkthrough time. I don't know if I can comment on that. He's sick. That's it. I don't want to put his sickness out there, but he's sick.
1: How much does it help you guys to have, I mean, you, Herm, Heisman, and even Sawyer? I mean, how deep is this pass rush
0: group? Oh, we're deep. Obviously, just our room, but the defensive front as a whole is really deep, and we really care about each other, too. That's the cool thing about this group is we're constantly trying to help each other out. We don't care who makes the plays. We just want to be as successful as we possibly can. We want to work together and just continue to grow. And I'm just really happy with how things have started this summer.
2: We are as well. It's been a, man, I tell you what, from our standpoint, it's been an awesome content summer in terms of.
3: That's what I was thinking. Like, obviously, I've been doing this a long time and hosting the Drive since its inception. I don't remember this kind of like media availability, let alone the moves we talked about in hour one.
2: Let alone a new coach, head coach for the first time in nearly 20 years, let alone hosting the NFL draft.
3: But we're getting 3 or 4 interviews a day. I mean, there's this time of year. I mean, they'll dry up when everybody leaves, but right.
2: But there's still Cam Hayward in here that we haven't played. Jalen Ramsey that we haven't played. Our Lord and Savior, Zach Frazier, that we haven't played in here just yet. So we will continue to play some of these as we roll along. But cool stuff there. TJ talking about Nick Herbig's contract extension and a few other things. I was hoping he was going to slide a joke in there like, well, this is great. Now I don't have to buy his wings at Sharky's anymore during training camp. Yeah. But I'm sure there's still plenty of jokes to come. One more segment here before we close things down for the weekend. And Yins know what that means. We'll get to all your questions, comments, concerns, and reactions, as many as we can before we get up out of here. Wes Schuler, Matt Williamson, it's The Drive, Steelers Nation Radio on the Steelers Audio Network.
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0: final segment here of The Drive on this Friday and for the week. And you know what that means? We will close this down by getting to as many of your questions, comments, concerns, and reactions as we can. As always, two ways to get involved. You can leave your comment on the YouTube page every single day, or you can get at us on the X Twitter, as Dale loved to call it. He's at Williamson NFL. I'm at Wesley Euler. Sudesh asks, with Omar doing his thing in the little bit that's been put out there about the staff and the players embracing these offseason decisions, are you guys at least a little bit excited for the upcoming year? Heck yeah.
1: Oh, goes without saying. Right, you're right. I mean, no matter what, I'm excited. But I do think, as we've mentioned many times, all this change is exciting in its own right. I frankly think this is as good a roster as they've had in the last 4 or 5 years. I mean, it's not the best roster in the league, but I think that you can see the vision, especially on both lines of scrimmage, especially the O-line, mm-hmm. of what Omar, now that he's been entrenched there a couple of years, how he views football and where he's going to spend his money and his resources. And I agree with very, very much of it. I think he's a modern-day GM and understands the economics of it all. New coaching staff's excited. I mean, Sudesh knows the answer to this. Are we excited about the season? Yeah, we're excited about the season.
0: Now, as we've said, training camp can take its time getting here. But we're excited once it does.
1: I wouldn't, yeah. This weekend, and, you know, for the birthday or whatever, kicking up with a cold one, not thinking about football won't break my heart. But, you know, yeah, I'll still be thinking about football.
0: Yeah, you're going to be sitting there playing 20-0 with your son. You need to go home and ask Michael if he's played 20andO.com yet.
1: Yeah.
0: Okay.
1: And I might actually fiddle with the NBA one. Not that I know anything about NBA, but it's so suited for
0: you
1: that.
0: You can get through it in 30 seconds, because you're just picking five guys real quick. It's also for those at home that are looking to play. It's the numbers 20-0.com.
1: Ah, wow.
0: So it's not spelled out like 20-0. Yeah, it's not 20-0.
1: Do you know how many tweets we're going to have like on Monday
0: zero
1: and Tuesday?
0: 20-0. Send us yours. If you get,
1: especially the people that get 20-0.
0: If you get 20-0, tweet it to us.
1: Some of our lunatics are going to play 8,000 times all weekend until they send us one.
0: I love it. Some people are going to tell us that they hated the time-wasting exercise that
1: too.
0: Was.
1: Yeah.
0: But I think more of you will love it, and we'll get on board. Ian says, happy Friday, guys. We made it. In terms of second contracts extended, is the 2023 draft class the most successful in recent Steelers history? Also, saw all the Steelers boys at Kennywood. I need to know what's your guys' favorite ride there. I love me the Exterminator. I love the Exterminator, too, although I will say, as I get older, it does not good stuff to my neck and my back as well as it did when I was a teenager and in my 20s.
1: So I used to kind of ride, but I shouldn't have. They've never agreed with me. I remember like even being at the beach with my buds,
0: like
1: spring
0: the boardwalk
1: break,
0: rides,
1: or whatever. I was trying to impress some girl. And do you remember the salt and pepper shakers? They're the ones that go round and round and spin.
0: No thanks.
1: I think I barfed all through the salt and pepper shaker, all over the girl I was trying to impress.
0: I was going to say,
1: that
0: impressed the girl.
1: Yeah,
0: that
1: didn't work out to my favor. I mean, my four parents, we go to Kennywood Day, Mount Lebanon, Kennywood Day, mm-hmm. or whatever. My dad's work, he worked at Mellon or PNC.

0: go to Kennywood Day. It's always, yeah, Matt filled the backseat with barf on the way home. You know, like, it's not good.
1: I was the opposite. When I was growing up, like young teenage years,
0: yeah,
1: every summer, my dad and I would pick a weekend and go to amusement parks.
0: Okay, not just Kennywood.
1: Not
0: or whatever.
1: Just, I mean, yeah, no, yeah.

0: the lake one. Like, we would go
1: What's the biggest of all those? Cedar Point is the monster, right?
0: And especially, I'm a roller coaster guy. Like, I like amusement parks, but I'm a roller coaster guy. If you are a roller coaster guy, Cedar Point needs to be number one on your list if you haven't
1: been. I mean, it's one of the better ones in America, right?
0: It's one of the better ones in the world.
1: Okay. Yes,
0: especially for roller coasters. Having said that, for me, it's Phantom's Revenge or the Steelers roller coaster. Steelers Country is awesome.
1: Is it good?
0: I've only ridden it once, and it was the first year that it was open. My sister was like a freshman in high, you know, she just graduated college. She was like a sophomore in high school, I think. Mm-hmm. And it was like the first day of her summer break. And I had the day off because Moats was doing something. And so my sister was like, you want to go to Kennywood? And we went at like 9 a.m. and we're like the first ones on the ride. And it was awesome. It was really cool.
1: I really do like Kennywood Park, though. I've given up on rides. Maybe I'd ride like five things. But if we did a show from Kennywood, I'd be all over it. And my favorite ride is the Potato Patch. I mean, the Potato Patch fries with, you know, the cheese on it, and I put maybe this much, an inch of vinegar that they just swim in. Like, they're doing the backstroke in vinegar, yeah. Right next to the Thunderbolt. I mean, that's a great scene, too.
0: Dude.
1: You can hear the wood crackling in the Thunderbolt, yeah.
0: If I could pick anywhere in Pittsburgh for us to do a remote show, it would probably be at my home pub, which is the Bulldog Pub in Morningside, right by the Pittsburgh Zoo.
1: Mm-hmm.
0: But number two might be Kennywood. That's a really good one. I would have said Fatheads before, but unfortunately, RIP, they're no longer with us on the south side.
1: Right below the Thunderbolt at the Potato Patch. The drive coming for you live.
0: Thunderbolt, Jackrabbit. Yeah. We'll do it on the Jackrabbit. We'll just go around and around.
1: Barf all over you, yeah.
0: Just barf all over Mike tweets and says, if I heard correctly on yesterday's show, you vacationed on Marco Island. No wonder you had the best of the West summer beer rankings. I've lived in Naples since 98. Loyal listener for five plus years. Love the show. Keep on trucking. Naples since 98. It's a good place to be.
1: Good spot,
0: Mike,
1: huh?
0: I imagine that house is appreciated nicely in Naples.
1: That's good real estate there.
0: That's been a good real estate market for you to be in the last 30 years or so, brother.
1: I'm sure Marco Island is, too.
0: Oh, yeah. I love that whole area of Florida. I don't know if I could live there year-round, but if I had...
1: Summers would melt me,
0: yeah. But if money was no object conversation, mm-hmm. I could easily see myself having a place on the Gulf there in Florida without a doubt. Tyler says, I know McCarthy is a big 11 personnel guy, but mm-hmm. with Washington's extension, do you think we'll see more 12? You don't give someone $40 million just to be a backup blocking tight end. Curious what you guys think they have planned for him. Yeah, we talked about this a little bit at the start of the show.
1: Segment one.
0: But I think Mike McCarthy will still be an 11 personnel more than anything else.
1: Predominantly, but I don't think it'll be as strong as it was in his previous stops.
0: And I bet you we'll see probably as much, if not more, 12 that we have at any of his previous stops.
1: I bet 13 starts to go away. I know this isn't what we asked, but I'll be shocked if we see the degree of 13 that we did under Arthur Smith. And the one wild card that I've heard no inclinations, yes, no, or other, is a sixth offensive lineman.
0: Ooh, yeah.
1: You know, I mean, they were quite successful with it, but...
0: Maybe they use Darnell as that pseudo guy with some more...
1: Yeah. I mean, they have the extra lineman to do it.
0: They do. They certainly do.
1: If a Honichor doesn't win it right off the bat, what a great way to get his feet wet for, you know, 10 snaps a game or whatever. I don't know if that'll go away or not.
0: Bridgeburner asks, how many business decisions do you think defensive backs will make if Mike McCarthy can scheme Mount Washington against them as a mismatch? McCarthy has said Darnell is making him rethink the offensive schemes. It seems insane to me that he hasn't been used more in the red zone. Yeah, the red zone usage definitely
1: has to go up,
0: to see that. But yes, make no doubt about it. They want to get Darnell in space against small defensive backs. That's the goal.
1: Yeah, I mean, even red zone, just turn around and be a skyscraper, you know, rebounder. I think that has to be more incorporated. I definitely think his route usage will increase dramatically. And I forget how he phrased the first portion of that, but clearly I think that...
0: Scheming him up against defensive backs.
1: Yeah. And yes, they will make business decisions against him. I know that these are professionals, but we've already seen it. I mean, when he's rumbling down the field, you have to take a different approach. I mean, they do it against Derrick Henry. I mean, yeah, right.
0: You gotta play it as it lies, right?
1: Yeah.
0: And he is a unique lie. That's not hitting off the tee box right into the fairway.
1: No one wants to play against him.
0: Last one here. We got time for one more. Steelers Burner says he's curious on why we're high on Cincinnati. They swap Henderson for Dexter Lawrence. They did add some some scheme dependent pieces who could stink on day one. He just, I don't feel this team is much

0: different. The systems are all still the same, and they haven't been successful at drafting. I don't think these moves take you from 32nd defense to average-ish.
1: It's a decent point. Yeah, I think he's underestimating some of the scheme additions, though, too.
0: I don't know if I would say that we're high on Cincinnati.
1: No.
0: Like, I think that they could be a dark horse contender, but I stress dark horse in there, not as any type of favorite.
1: You're right.
0: And I just
1: know what Burrow's capable of.
0: Yes, what Burrow is capable of, what that offense is capable of. Right. And, folks, Matt and I don't think either are crazy about Zach Taylor. But there is something to be said for continuity when all the other teams in your division have new head coaches.
1: Yes. And, again, the defense has nowhere to go but up, and it doesn't have to go that far up. I mean, look at if you go game by game of Cincinnati last year, or really over the last 2 years, they've lost so many, not even one score games, but like 3 point or less type games that are ultra high scoring, where if they could just stop two more first downs that they allowed, or, you know, one more field goal drive, they turn into wins.
0: I wouldn't say I'm high on Cincinnati, but I'm curious.
1: Yeah,
0: on Cincinnati.
1: I can see a Chase Burrow MVP type season for both.
0: And
1: I think their O-line's a little better than people
0: and
1: think.
0: And maybe
1: too.
0: They lose in the first round of the playoffs because defense catches up with them. But I think
1: I'm not sure they're my pick for the AFC North, but I think that they're dangerous.
0: I understand why they're in the conversation.
1: Yeah.
0: Dangerous is a good word to use. Not perfect, not even a favorite, but dangerous.
1: Yeah.
0: That'll do it for this week. Fun week.
1: It was.
0: This week. Fun show today, hitting on a bunch of different stuff, both timely with the Steelers. 2020-0.com if you want to get in on the trying.
1: They're not a sponsor. We don't know.
0: They're not.
1: We just had fun with it.
0: In fact, it's one of those things like Wordle and all those different games that by next week, people will probably have forgotten about it. But I'm telling you, if you're on social media,
1: right now.
0: If you're on social media and you have the sports algorithm on your social media, I don't know how you could have not seen it to this point. Because like I said, like Monday, Tuesday, the NBA one was everywhere. And then Wednesday, here came the NFL as well, too. And it'll be some fun seeing what type of tweets we get about that over the weekend. No show on Monday. We've got a maintenance day for Matt and I on Monday, but then we'll be back the rest of the week next week to cover all the moving and shaking of the final week of OTAs. And of course, rolling along here in the off season. Big thanks to our guy, Tyler V, Mr. TV, for the video production on the show today. For Matt Williamson, I'm Wes Schuler. Take care, everybody. Have a great weekend, and we'll talk to you soon. As always, you know where to find us. 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
10: You're a pretty stubborn guy, aren't you, Chris? Is that one of the adjectives like your wife and people in your circle would use to describe you? That's stubborn SOB.
11: Tom, just about that argument we had about the show earlier today, and I just think we should have opened with you being stubborn, not me.
10: I am a bit of a stubborn person at times. I'm going to put my hand up there. It's, you know, I think human nature to be stubborn, to have faith in yourself, and when it's called out, and especially when it's called out correctly, you feel a little bit attacked and you feel like you want to get a little defensive. Well, we know that TJ Watt has been a little bit stubborn in the past when it comes to his deployment on the defense. And we know that because TJ Watt said it himself. Isn't that great when you can, like, call a player stubborn and quote the player himself? And I'm not trying to say this is a bad thing and paint this into, but like, I knew it, we have our got you moment. I'm painting this as a moment of that's amazing self-awareness from TJ Watt, and gives me a ton of optimism now moving into this Patrick Graham era of the defense, the Mike McCarthy era of the Pittsburgh Steelers, that there will be change on how they are deployed defensively. And there is going to be buy-in from the troops on that defensive side of the ball, especially the five-star general who's been there, done that, has a sack record to his name for a few years, and is going to be in the Hall of Fame.
12: You know, this kind of relates to me a lot what Mike Tomlin said on NBC when he said that the veterans in the room kind of needed a change of,
10: yes,
12: kind of shake things up a little out of their comfort zone, because it, you know, he didn't expand on that, but it sort of sounds like he felt, empowered against Mike Tomlin and Terrell Austin to do his own thing, maybe, or to

0: I mean, he's pretty much saying what I ignore. I mean, it's so many words, not really going that far, I think. I think, but...
1: I don't think it was like that.
0: Yeah, but it's a new sheriff in town and a new way of doing things. And I get part of what he's saying is that the scheme doesn't allow... The scheme's going to have a lot of multipleness.
1: Here's what I think, and correct me if I'm wrong. I think you're kind of circling around this point as well. In the old defense with T.A. and Mike Tomlin, you had, you know, people pounding the table to move TJ around, you know, help him out, get favorable matchups, have him rush in the middle on the interior of the offensive line sometimes. Surprise, where's TJ Watt going to be? We see so many teams do that with other players, and we're like, why can't we do that? So you toy with that, right, at training camps and preseason, and you experiment with moving him around, but that was kind of just moving him around for moving him around's sake. And the rest of the defense still flowed in the same exact direction that it always had. You just made TJ go from the left instead of the right. And so he was a little bit uncomfortable there. And if everybody else is still doing the exact same thing, why are we flipping this? Why am I just playing in the mirror dimension for some reason? Put me on my comfortable side. Everybody else is doing exactly the same thing. Why would I move unless there's actual, you know, other moving parts happening around in this defense? And then when TJ was speaking to you guys last week at minicamp, he kind of alluded to that where I have no choice anymore, because it ain't going to be like, hey, TJ, we're lining you up here, or you're going to do this, or we're going to make you do something different here. And then all other 10 guys are just doing the same old thing, just with Highsmith on the other side and TJ on the other. There's going to be, you know, someone is going to be exposed, and it very well might be TJ Watt if you kind of go against the grain when the other 10 guys are now doing different things as well. So I don't know if I'm making sense there, but basically try to land the plane on this. Yes, you tried to move him in the previous coaching staff's tenure here, but other people weren't moving and other people weren't doing much of a difference anyway. So your defense was best suited with TJ on that right side. Now, there's a lot of fluidity when it comes to the defense. People are going to be moving around. They're going to have different assignments as far as their rush lanes are concerned. So he has to jump on that train, or he will get left behind, and it will not look good for him and the rest of his team.
0: Yeah, that's part of it, too, is everybody, the old 11, all 11 guys have to do the same thing, and so he...
1: Oh, yeah, or else it looks terrible.
0: Yeah, he obviously recognizes that, and he sees now, and it is kind of, that was a little... That little, and I know we're reading into it a bit here, or certainly a lot, I guess, but it was a little peek under the hood, or behind the curtain, or whatever cliche you want to use about the defense and how multiple it might be, and how, you know, we do it in the context of Jalen Ramsey a lot in terms of where he's going to be lined up and different. And it sounds like that doesn't just apply for Jalen Ramsey. That can apply for up and down the whole defense, all 11 positions. And theoretically, at any point, you know, you might see one of the inside guys rush off the edge, or you know, in a certain package or whatever, or you know, it's a safety come up the middle, or a corner, you know, corner blitz, and then another DB rolls over to take that coverage, things like that. I think that's a little kind of morsel of that, because if you're doing that with the one guy who's pretty much stay at the same spot all the time, the one guy who has, of all these guys, and there's a bunch, it's crazy to say that, but because like Ramsey and Hayward are almost surely going to the Hall of Fame someday, I think, and by far the best resume, I think, or at least the best resume is TJ Watt on the defense. If you're doing that with him, I think that means, it says to me, you're doing it with everybody up and down the defense. So there's that aspect of it. Yeah, but it was a very, a self-aware.
1: It's very candid.
0: Yes.
1: I liked it a lot.
0: Yes. So did I. And I get asked that a lot, as you might expect, like emails or whatever, people that always move TJ Watt around. And, you know, I'm like, from my point of view up to this point, like, I was just kind of like, oh, it is what it is. Like, I don't, like.
1: Well, and there was no real plan to moving him around. It was just, well, yeah. Okay, let's try it. And then teacher's like, I don't like this. It just feels weird. And everybody else is doing the same thing anyway. So let me rush from my dominant side.
0: Really, yeah, it doesn't really matter.
1: And as far as I'm saying, you know, I was a bit stubborn in the past. Okay, but TJ, every year except for maybe last year, you had a reason to be stubborn in the past because you were one of the greatest edge rushers at that spot, rushing from that position. Double teams, chips, whatever, it didn't matter. You were getting home, you were having 14 sacks, you were breaking the sack record. Slowed down a little bit last year. maybe it is time to throw that curveball, right? The old Vaseline ball now, Harris. You need to, you don't have the arm like you used to, kid, all right? You got to put whatever you can find on the thing.

0: I never had an arm like you, he said. I don't get on Major League quotes, but it is, I've thought that, and again, though, it does kind of show the way he is taking in the new coaching staff and is kind of embracing the new coaching staff. He's putting their distrust, right? He's had this way. And I didn't want to frame it like he's a proud guy, but I mean, he has a way of doing things. He broke the freaking sack record doing it, right? I mean, there was always an element I thought of, if it ain't broke, don't fix it, up until maybe last year.
1: Exactly.
0: So it was like there was no reason really to do it. So,
1: and let's not pretend like last year he wasn't impacting games despite his low sack number at 7.
0: Yeah,
1: he was still controlling things, helping Highsmith eat to the point where he led the team in sacks. But last year was really that time where it was like, hey, maybe it is appropriate to try to help you out a little bit. You've helped us out so damn much in your career. The entire time of your career, you've been a one-man wrecking crew. Let's help you out a little bit now. Let's, you know, allow some of the other guys to maybe take on that double team and that chip, and then have you schemed into a very easy one-on-one matchup. Get an easy sack. There's no shame in some easy sacks, TJ.
0: And the fact that he's open to it and allowing a new, again, from people he's not familiar with, a new coaching staff, he very easily could say, I'm 30 years old, I'm 9 years into this, 10 years into it now, 10th season.
1: 10th season. It is a loaded 10th season, too. We're going to look at that at some point, I think, later this week. Like, the class of T.J. Watt, kind of like Mahomes's, and you're talking like Garrett. Like, it is a, like, the people entering their 10th year, it's loaded. There's a lot of Hall of Famers out there right now.
0: And you get to that 10 years, a big year on the...
1: Yes.
0: Like, there's the pension thing or what, although nowadays, if you lasted 10 years, you made enough money, you probably, whatever that pension triggered is, yeah.
1: I created my own pension program.
0: I'm sure the retirement, he's not to worry about, but he very easily could have. He's enough stature that he could have balked at a new, what are you doing here? You know how long I've been here rushing passers, and you know how long I've been doing things? I've 100 and whatever sacks, and I've defensive player of the year doing it this way, like, well, you're coming here trying to change things. What are we doing? You know, he very easily could have had that attitude. I'm sure there are players that have that, especially somebody who's had the same coach, same coaching staff for the first 9 years of his career, essentially. And to be able to be not only open to that, but embrace it and kind of be self-reflective and say, okay, you know what, maybe in the past, maybe I should have been doing this the whole time, or maybe I should have been more open to it. But it does relate more, I think, to... you know, you appreciate him saying that, having that self-awareness, but I think that my main takeaway is more just the defense demands it, or it's kind of written into the code of the defense. It isn't so much like we need to move TJ Watt around to unlock TJ Watt's potential, although that's a kind of a byproduct of it, or that's just inherent in what the overall plan is. It's like our defense is going to be, the offense isn't going to know where things are coming, who's it coming from, that sort of thing. And I think that especially when you have, you know, you've assembled playmakers on this defense in an ideal world. And I even if you say last year on whole, maybe they underachieved in that playmaking as a defense, maybe that's, you still look at the resumes or the skill sets of a Ramsey, of a Patrick Queen, of a Peyton Wilson, of a TJ, of a Herbert, you know, you go up and down the line, you have guys who you think can make plays, you believe can, or know can make plays, right? So doing this, I feel like it's a way to kind of unlock each of their abilities to do that and put them in positions where they can make plays, if that makes sense.
1: Yes, and something else that you mentioned there where TJ has really shown a willingness to be open to things with this new coaching staff. That's what made Mike McCarthy such an attractive thing when it came to the hiring process that the Steelers had to go through at the end of the season, is we've got to kind of nail this perfect candidate that can bring us to the 21st century when it comes to offensive football, has an incredible track record when it comes to quarterback and developing the most important position in all of sports, but also has a nice track record, some cachet in the bank that he can bridge from Mike Tomlin to a TJ Watt, to a Cam Hayward, to a Jalen Ramsey. Instant credibility walking through the door when it comes to our veterans who we're going to rely upon to help us win in the now, and also a great track record in the past of developing, getting that quarterback position and that offense up to speed to help us also win in 2026, but in the future for years and years and years to come, finally identify that.

0: at franchise quarterback. That's why Mike McCarthy was like, if you had to, you know, build it in a lab, was almost perfect for this exact situation that Art Rooney wanted. And then you sprinkle on top of the fact that he's from Greenfield and he has a Yinzer accent and he's literally built in that lab, it seems. And what took you so long to get here, right, Coach? Well, sorry, I had a little success in my previous two stops. So you have that instant credibility there that you walk in that door and TJ Watt's like, I haven't known a head coach in my entire life other than Mike Tomlin. Like Tomlin was coaching him in peewees, but you get my drift. Like, I haven't known an entire professional coach. Like, what is this going to be? Oh, it's Mike McCarthy. Oh, well, at least I know that he knows what he's doing. Like, at least I don't have to have this pit in my stomach where I go to mini camp and I'm like, is this going to be a train wreck? Right? Like, at least I don't have to go to training camp in St. Vincent and be like, is he going to really, like, know how to get things turned up another notch from mini camp to training camp to get us ready for the... Been there, done that billions of times. I can do that with my eyes closed now. And now I'm talking as if I am Mike McCarthy. But it is, I think, such a key. And I went on a little bit of a tangent there with that, but that's a part of unlocking something out of TJ Watt, out of Cam Hayward, out of Jalen Ramsey, you know, pulling something out of them that they hadn't had last year. They didn't bring to the table last year. Cam Hayward was amazing last year, so I'm not really going to say that. But with Watt specifically, like, this is about kind of getting back on track, if you will, getting that sack total back up into that double digits where it belongs. And I think it's easy for him to trust this staff. And, you know, Patrick Graham, at the same time, you know, A, Mike McCarthy hires him, so I have a lot of faith in that. And B, he's been a defensive coordinator too. This isn't his first rodeo, so he knows how to be a DC. There's a lot of new with the Steelers, but at the same time, a lot of established.
1: Yeah, it's a new coaching staff, and you're right. And there was a lot of course, we talked a lot about it. Was there be a young head coach? How would that seem to be what the Steelers have always done, as we said? This is a veteran, especially on defense, right? And it's odd because McCarthy, of course, focuses so much on the offense. But I think having that instant credibility at the top of the coaching staff is part of it for one aspect of this, with these veteran players who have been doing things. And, you know, Watt is sort of the, you talked about Cam making all pro, second team all pro last year. And I do feel like and the defense got better throughout last year as a whole in terms of generally like the yardage and things like that, those kind of stats. But you still feel like the sum of the parts added up to more than maybe the production was. And I think just again having the different perspective just alone, no matter what it is, but it's experience perspective, and it's the perspective that has the respect of these guys, because again, when you add up the guys that made all pro, I mean, there's one at each level there and Patrick Queen made a second team all pro. I mean, that's four, yeah, four guys right there. We all expect Joey Porter Jr. I know he's in the younger side of what we're talking about here, but it's still, I mean, he was a Mike Tomlin guy since he was 6 years old or whatever it was. Very right? True. So he almost does.
0: You know, he almost just said, really, yeah, he literally him as yeah, a head coach. Yeah. So, at least as a mentor at some point.
1: Yeah. It was around him certainly at that point.
0: And could be a little sponge around Mike Tomlin. Yeah. So also a secondary coach, that's how Tomlin cut his teeth.
1: That's
0: so
1: right. Yeah.
0: I have to imagine there were some phone calls or some dinners around the Porter's table or the Tomlin's table where it was, you know, a young North Allegheny, Porter Jr., was asking a little tricks of the trade.
1: Well, remember, him and his son were teammates at a different school before that.
0: North Catholic, there you go.
1: Shady side.
0: Okay.
1: And then whatever. But, and then they were, and
0: we don't have to go,
1: he was a
0: high
1: ball boy. Yeah,
0: age.
1: We don't need to go through, but he was
0: the
1: a
0: point
1: ball boy.
0: Is,
1: so, but yes, there was a lot of trust invested into Mike Tomlin at this point. So to have the credibility of a new staff come in and to instantly earn the respect and earn the, that they're listening, obviously, right? If TJ Watt's willing to be self-reflective on himself and call himself in the past, call himself out sort of in the past, I think that shows how much he's buying into what's going on right now.
0: I mean, Rodgers was going to retire with Mike Tomlin if it wasn't Mike McCarthy that was hired as the head coach. That's from Rodgers' mouth himself. Yeah. So I think that just goes to really drive home the point of how you nailed that hire, as far as you could kind of walk in both worlds. You could modernize things with this team and also bring someone established to the table that's going to be able to bridge from Mike Tomlin to all of the veterans that are on this team. I'm excited to see what this defense looks like. it's kind of funny. We've talked so much offense all off

0: season. How could you not with a hire like Mike McCarthy? They drafted Drew Aller. We have the Aller and Howard thing and the Rudolph competition with those three guys. Well, really the competition's with Howard and Rudolph. We'll get to that in a second, actually. But Rodgers is back. Michael Pittman's in the fold. There's a ton of excitement on the offensive side of the ball. And now that we're really close, I mean, I can kind of squint and see St. Vincent now on the horizon, Chris. I'm more intrigued on what this defense is going to be like. And if they're going to be able to take very talented older players, very promising young up-and-coming players, meld them together and be flying around on that defensive side of the ball and look unique and have teams like the Bengals and the Ravens and the Browns face the Steelers and go, oh, whoa, this is a defense that we haven't seen in a long, long time. Like, remember the Bengals players were always like on offense for the Steelers or defense is like, yeah, very predictable. We know it's a, not so much the case anymore. Like, I'm ready to see Joey Porter Jr. in press man coverage come flying in on that corner blitz. How long has it been since we've seen some consistent corner blitzes? God, I miss them. Yeah. I'm not saying that that's going to happen. I'm just saying new, fresh things really excite me on that defensive side of the ball.
1: Yeah, it will be all the way around. Yeah, for us watching, even it's going to be. I'm looking forward to camp in a lot of ways because I don't know what I'll kind of be seeing, and it's actually in camp's the one time that, from my perspective, that we can everybody can watch, the fans can watch, everybody can kind of break down what's going on, and that's where a lot of you'll see this experimentation and see some of the things that they're planning on doing defensively. And There's a lot of possibilities because how many times did you hear it throughout the draft process, throughout free agency? Anytime you ask a player or ask a coach, whether it be Mike McCarthy, whether it be one of the coordinators and assistant coach, attributes about players. And I felt like every time, all 10 of those draft picks almost, generally up and down, up into the rounds, you got versatility, versatility, versatility, versatility.
0: Oh, yeah, that's a key with the staff.
1: You wanted to hear that, and I think that that goes hand in glove with what we're talking about. This is one little tiny piece of that is TJ Watt's going to line up in different spots, but that goes for pretty much all 11 guys on that defense are going to line up in different areas than not just they're going to be stapled down to the, you know, Joey Porter's not going to be just the left cornerback or whatever it might be. And you know, the free safety strong, we've talked about that a lot. And, you know, the edge rushers, there might be three on the field, somebody rush up the middle, things like that. I think you'll see maybe two of the edge rushers on one side at times. You'll see all the way up and down the line, right, in terms of how we can line a safeties line up at the line, you know, more in the box, kind of a linebacker thing. And I think that's versatility. That's a symptom of that, or that's part of it, is you get players like that, you try to bring in players like that, draft picks, free agents that can move around, play different positions, do different things, because that can only help confuse the offense or confuse the deep, depending on what side you're talking about. And I think that's the kind of the overriding philosophy of this coaching staff.
0: Minicamp in the books, some OTA stuff to still, you know, get to this week, but training camp is going to be upon us. We talk about internal conflicts, which is a very fancy way of saying position battles. When we come back, it's the Steelers Blitz on Steelers Nation Radio, a part of the Steelers Audio Network.
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10: Hi, Western Pennsylvania. This is Edgar Snyder. I want to thank you for over 40 years of trusting my law firm. During those years, we've helped thousands of people just like you, our neighbors. We're here for you. We're here for our community. We're here for our region. If you've been seriously hurt in an accident, you need to talk to a lawyer, even if it's not us. If you do call us, know that you'll have the firm with over 40 years of experience fighting to get the money you deserve. And of course, there's never a fee unless we get money for you.

internal conflict, it's usually really bad and can lead to terrible things around the workplace. But it's a good thing when it comes to a football team. That old iron sharpens iron. I'm just going to have Tomlinisms just for the rest of my life. I think just drop into everyday, you know, talking, conversing with people. Is iron sharpens iron even a Tomlinism? I don't even know anymore. Yeah, I know he used it all the time, but like that seems like something that somebody said a long time ago, like maybe even back in like the 30s or 40s. Iron sharpens iron, honey. Like that's something they would even say back out in the war field or something like that in the World Wars. But like, whatever. It's just.

0: going to happen. But anyway, in end rant, internal conflict, position battles. We kind of know what they're going to look like now when you go to St. Vincent. And I think that's always by design, right? You give the players that are going to be in those position battles a taste, a little bit of a nibble at minicamp. If you weren't self-aware enough to know that you're in one, you probably do now. If you obviously have that self-awareness that I'm sure 95% of the players do, you kind of just get a little feel for it, a little lay of what it's going to look like in about a month and some changes time when you really get to put those pads in and dig into this. But, you know, minicamp kind of sets the table, and then you show up at training camp, and hopefully you got that mindset right that, hey, you got to sing for your supper still a little bit here in the terms of being a starter. If you're in a position battle, well, I guess down the roster, it could be for your life on an NFL team. But, you know, the top position battles for the one spots or even a number two, you're most likely going to make the team anyway. But this is about getting to play on an every kind of down basis in a very regular role within the team, or maybe just being on special teams. And shoot, if it falls the right way with a certain matchup on Sunday, not even getting a helmet and just having to watch from the sidelines in a sweatsuit.
1: Yeah, and every position's different, because if you're talking about the starting right guard, would say, that's pretty much, it's pass or fail. You're 100% of the snaps, or you're zero.
0: Right, which is where two of the big offensive positions are on that right side of the line.
1: If you're talking about, let's say, number three wide receiver, three to four, yes, three plays a lot more, but four is going to play. If you're talking about, the Steelers only have one.
0: How do you know all these position battles that I had written
2: down? It's almost like it's common knowledge.
1: Yeah. If you're talking about something like defensive, which I don't think, you probably don't have it all, like third defensive tackle or whatever, defensive
0: line. You
1: think
0: I don't have defensive line depth on here?
1: How dare you?
0: This is why we hate each other now.
1: But the term starter is different in every spot in terms of how much it means to the stakes.
0: Right.
1: Because the defensive line is probably the perfect example, where the number three and the number four, yes, you get that on your stat book. You'll get the starts, which is gratifying and good for your career.
0: Pro Football Reference, the agent pulls that up. Look at all these starts.
1: But
0: you might end up playing more snaps if you're killing a game in the moment, or a matchup just dictates that, hey, Sebastian Joseph Day is just better in this game than Y.A. Black. We're putting him in there.
1: Yeah, so that every position is different in terms of the stakes of a position battle, in terms of how much, especially in the modern game where, you know, that again, all the multiple we talked about, that kind of feeds into in terms of having guys, the versatility, things like that. It's a different matchup, different packages, different what the defense shows, the offense shows. You bring in different personnel, that kind of thing. But still, yes, there are, everybody's jockeying for position on that kind of depth chart and see who plays the most. You can at least have some sort of, you know, list. These are like our cornerbacks. Joey Porter Jr. is our top cornerback. Jamel Dean's our number two. And then, you know, who exactly is the number three? You can go down that list kind of that way.
0: Yes. So let's go down the list and look at some of these positions. But let's start with the offensive line, because I think that's the main train. Gravy train when it comes to what you're going to be writing about, what we're all going to be keeping an eye on.
1: Other than the quarterbacks, of course.
0: Right. Well, okay. Well, here's the thing. Let's start there, actually. Okay. In this next hour, we're going to have a whole wide, expansive conversation about the quarterback position battle. But to just kind of give a spoiler there, 1 and 3 are set in stone.
1: Yeah, that's
0: Rudolph. One is Rodgers. Oh no!
1: It's not a controversy.
0: Oh no! What just happened? The fates of the universe. What's going to happen to Rodgers at camp? Tell me now. Oh, I lost it. I lost my vision, Chris. Rodgers is one. Aller is three. Those are set in stone.
1: Yeah, there's really
0: so
1: no
0: there's
1: way.
0: A battle for two, and we'll get to that in great detail. That gets a full segment because, I mean, come on, it's the quarterback.
1: Yeah.
0: And as you said, other than quarterback, we're going to be talking about some of this other stuff. But right tackle, right guard, those are really the biggest position battles. And that's even bigger than who's going to be the number two quarterback, let's be honest, because we don't have plans. You don't go into a season saying Rodgers will get hurt for a month and a half. Yeah. Like, you hope it doesn't happen. You have insurance policy for if it does, but you don't say, we're going to plan our season that way. So we know who the starting quarterback is. There's no battle there. So right tackle, right guard, that's the one that intrigues me the most. And I guess before we start there, let's just say we feel good about that left side and that move that they made being established, right? They did that kind of uniformly through all of camp. That was the ones. It was Fautanu and McCormick, left tackle, left guard, Frazier at center.
1: Yeah, and that seems every day that goes by.
0: Like the trigger's pulled on that.
1: I don't think there's any really going back. Like it was the first day, it all, at least we saw publicly, the first day of OTAs, everybody kind of tabled and said, well, we've been moving around some, and you kind of made it sound as if that might.

0: change the next day for that matter, or maybe the next. But now we've had 3 weeks now of practices, two OTA weeks and a mini camp week. So, and I haven't seen, and I don't think anybody's seen them do anything differently than this alignment. So at this point, barring something completely unforeseen, of course, barring in some kind of injury or something, but even then, I don't know if they would move the other guy back, you know, if one of the guys got hurt. So that seems to be what they're doing. And again, for the reasons we've talked about ad nauseum at this point, pretty much you're putting all five spots almost back. Even Spencer Anderson is more comfortable at right guard, which I didn't even realize that until he said that. So you have all, well, I mean, Frazier's Frazier. He's always going to be comfortable at center. But, you know, Mihanichor and Cook and Fautanu and McCorn, everybody's at a spot that they feel, even if they hadn't played that much in the pros at that particular spot, that's the spot they're most comfortable with overall. So everything just fits together. It seems like this is the plan going forward for the future, for sure. So except for the battles at right guard and right tackle.
1: And, you know, just establishing again that your left tackle blindside of the 42-year-old man is going to be what we pretty much in the biz, as I like to call it. No, but all of us as fans, media, everybody, consensus is that he's your best offensive lineman. I'm sorry, West Virginia Hoopies. And maybe I'm taking unfair shots because you're in the College World Series. I mean, that sucks. I'm not going to lie. Great for you. It's a lot of fun for you. I hate it. But anyway, Zach Frazier's a great player, too. Love Zach Frazier because he's a Steeler now. Okay, he's mine now. He's not yours. Okay. And I think I'm not taking an unfair shot when I say he's the second best offensive lineman because Troy Fautanu, I think, has established himself as that creme de la creme. And he plays the left tackle spot. It's a more valuable spot. So I like that comfortability there. The interesting thing about the right side of that line in these position battles, Chris, there's three dogs going for the bone at both spots. And I really have a tough time squaring that. There's just not that many reps to go around. At tackle, you've got Cook, Iheanachor, and Roderick Jones can't be ruled out. Yeah. He's still a thing.
0: Yeah, so.
1: And then at guard, you've got Spencer Anderson, Brock Hoffman, and obviously Big Red Jennings Dunker is going to have a say in this. So that's a lot of reps that need to be had to try to find your best offensive lineman.
0: Yeah,
1: In two spots.
0: It's interesting. And now Dunker, it's hard to read another way to say that Dunker's third right now, especially because he's repping at left guard.
1: To kind of be that swing guy.
0: Yeah. So it just seemed like they're kind of preparing him to start the season to be kind of the swing backup, which is, it is interesting and notable. And that could change, of course. And if he starts blowing people away or whatever, I'm not 100% ruling him out being the potential starter week one at right guard, but it doesn't look like that's at this moment, that's kind of, Certainly not the plan as we sit here right now, right?
1: He's switching positions, too. People ignore that part about him.
0: Yeah, that's right.
1: He's got the red mullet and the red mustache, and it's like, just play him. He's the best. Yeah. Pittsburgh's going to run on Dunker. He's got to figure out how to play guard, boys and girls. He's a tackle.
0: Yeah, so maybe the all the way around, it's probably good to kind of groom him that way and be the, because then just being the swing guard, I imagine. I don't know. There's two schools of thought to that. It's like put him in the one spot and just have him perfect that one spot. Or maybe it's like, okay, you know, you need to get your guard footwork down, the assignments down, whatever goes into being a guard that's different than being a tackle, just get that down in general and doing it on both sides will help you. And obviously, as we, same logic as Drew Aller, not that there's any indication to believe they would want to do this, but they're not going to cut a third round pick no matter how bad he is. So he's going to be in the team. So you got to train him to be a swing guard because that's going to be his role starting
1: out.
0: He's
1: not going to be that bad anyway.
0: Yes, he's not, but just in theory. So he's going to be there. He's going to be a swing guard. He's going to be under 53 man if he dresses this season, and he's going to be a backup at both spots. You got to get him ready at both spots, especially changing positions. So I don't read too much into that. I still leave open the possibility in the realm of you know, he's going to be given an opportunity. If he starts blowing people away at camp and looking really good, I'm sure they'll start moving him, you know, up the depth chart, however they adjust that in terms of first team, second team reps, in terms of, you know, moving over to right guard. Maybe we'll even see some of that. Hoffman play some left guard just to get him some more reps there. Or maybe they're trying to give Hoffman every chance to win the starting right guard job. As of now, it's been Spencer Anderson, you know, all, what has it been, five practices, I guess?
1: Anderson and Cook are obviously in pole position,
0: yes,
1: right? It's their job to quote-unquote lose, I guess.
0: Yeah, but I'm sure it's you can't ignore, it's just reality that the guy behind Cook is the first-round pick, right? I mean, that's not just the investment in terms of draft capital, the investment money, everything that everybody acknowledges, the talent that's there and everything. But I think it's just appropriate and wise to slow play him, I guess, but considering his background, it's like you don't want

0: Everybody talks about Marquise Pouncey was playing first team center snaps, but Pouncey was a multiple year starter in the SEC, you know, and played center over the whole life. So I just think it would have been unrealistic to think that he was going to jump in right away and start. Now you give him every chance to show he can do it, and I'm sure they have that open mind to it. If he's so, you know what, this kid, I know he didn't, you know, he was playing soccer till 2022 or whatever it was. But you know what? Look at him. I mean, he's our best tackle. You know, they're not going to be blind to that.
1: No, they're not. So they're not going to avoid that because it's an uncomfortable situation.
0: Yeah,
1: they're going to play their best tackle.
0: Mm-hmm.
1: And I also think it probably slides Dylan Cook back into his best role, which if he could be the sixth man, if he could be the swing tackle, then it's probably all, for all parties involved, as far as the team is concerned, it's probably what's best for the logo. And then as far as, you know, what's barking up Spencer Anderson's behind, it's a third round pick in Jennings Dunker, even though you're saying he's third probably right now, but like, he's there. He's part of it. He's going to make the team, as we said. And Brock Hoffman is a very established backup offensive lineman that's looking to finally become a starter in the NFL. And this is a chance for him to grab a starting spot at the start of a season and then hopefully never let it go, right? So for Hoffman, this is a bit of this is a desperation kind of move for him too. You're not just, if you're Spencer Anderson, you're not just looking over your shoulder at this guy that you got from Dallas that's like, you know, 38 years old and he's just kind of there and he's going to show the ropes and maybe he'll be a nice depth voice in the room. He's going to be 27 years old. He's still got a long future ahead of him if he can grab it in the NFL. And I think he probably still has thoughts of starting in this league.
0: Yeah, you look at Hoffman. Hoffman has started. He started 16
1: games. 16 games.
0: Yeah.
1: And he's played in almost every game.
0: Right? Yeah.
1: He's been that bonus offensive lineman
0: for Dallas the past 3 years. He was dressed for all 17 games each season. He started at least 2 games each season. Started 7 games last season. But he's never started a season opener. So he's always been kind of just that, been a backup. But he's that hybrid type of guy who has started enough, and he was the kind of the perfect guy to sign in terms of, you know, how free agency comes before the draft. That's a big part of this that you have to kind of protect yourself as much as you might say we're gonna
1: get Jennings Dunker.
0: Yeah. So, and I mean, I remember everybody with Vega, who knows how interested they were if he would have fallen to them or whatever might have happened. But you need a veteran guy to kind of cover yourself there, and he's the guy to do that. Now, so he can, like, I believe the coaches has every piece of belief that if you know, they were out playing week one and Brock Hoffman was starting guard, they'd be like, that's fine. Like, we're not worried. We're like, oh, we got to cover for him. That type of thing.
1: Same with Anderson, though.
0: Yes, the same kind of thing. So I think that putting it together a championship caliber roster, I think if Hoffman's like your backup swing guard, then you're like, well, okay, we're feeling really good. You know, that's probably a better, like, you would hope just because he's younger and you don't, in on an NFL field, you haven't seen you're hoping that Dunker's ceiling comes through here eventually. Yeah. And maybe by the end of it, like, I don't think Dunker's going to start. I think the same way, for different kind of, a little bit different reasons, but the same logic applies to both the rookies. Whereas you're asking me my prediction or how I look at it, neither one of them's going to start week one, but I wouldn't be surprised, certainly, if they start a game throughout the season, and maybe by the end of the season, both of them are the starters by merit, not just because, you know, somebody got hurt or something like that.
1: One last thing on the offensive line before we move on to some of the other position battles briefly. This popped into my head while we were discussing this. So let me throw this by you. I want you to chew on it a little bit. Don't shoot me down immediately. Is there a chance that we see a Hoffman, even a Big Red Jennings Dunker, take some center snaps in the camp process? And would Ryan McCollum potentially have to worry about his job at all? Because he is in a very nice spot of being that specific backup center.
0: Yeah.
1: But I think we would all agree, Chris, that Hoffman and Dunker, they have a lot more talent that we would rather have on the field than a McCollum. No offense to him, but McCollum's the best at snapping a football as far as the depth pieces are concerned. I'm just spitballing here.
0: Yeah, I mean, Hoffman last season he started games at center. So Hoffman has that.
1: McCollum's kind of more of a Tomlin guy, you know what I mean, as far as that old coaching staff was concerned. He was kind of their backup center.
0: And, you know, you're making a lot of sense,
1: and a lot
0: actually.
1: Of teams kind of have guys that bounce in, you know what I mean? It's not just like, hey, you're a backup center. You know what I mean? Like, they have a lot of guards that'll say, oh, our center went down. All right, Hoffman, you're our backup interior lineman. Get out there.
0: Yeah, look, it,
2: real quick, it looks like he started

0: 8 games at center throughout his career, Brock Hoffman has, which I didn't even know if I realized it. You pointing this out here. That is actually, because it gets to a point, and this is getting way down the weeds here, when we get to the next segment. Like, there's a little school of thought that would the Steelers even consider keeping four quarterbacks? How much of a consideration is that to keep four quarterbacks?
1: And is this the way you can open up that roster spot? Yeah, so you're keeping 5 offensive linemen, obviously. Iannatchor would be 6. Dunker would be 7. I think Jones, maybe he starts on IR, so that opens up a spot. But let's not count him yet. So we're at 7 right now. Brock Hoffman makes 8. Is number 9 Ryan McCollum, or is number 9 Broderick Jones? If he's not on IR, it's probably Broderick Jones, right? So I'm making some sense here, Chris.
0: Yeah, you're right. I didn't, you know, shame on me. I didn't really think about it.
1: That
0: Brock Hoffman had the center capable. Not the center capable, because there's one thing, like, Spencer Anderson is center capable, but he's never actually really done it, and certainly in a game, and even in practice, because he came to, when he got drafted, the idea was he could play all 5 spots, and it's true. And he, in that first, his rookie year, he kind of bounced around. He was starting taking some snaps, like the start of practice, not really repping in team drills, just to keep that kind of fresh in his repertoire. But even as that's gone on, he was starting games and things like that. So he was kind of the emergency center. But seeing that Hoffman is not only he's even listed as a center. I mean, for what, like, Pro Football Focus has him listed as a center. Now, that doesn't necessarily mean anything. But you're right, that McCollum might be more. I look at that now because, again, you know, Dunker's making the team. Honchor is going to make the team. Spencer Anderson, you have the 5 starters. You're right. You start to do the math here.
1: I mean, 8 are locks. Like, Hoffman's making the team too. I'd be very shocked if Hoffman gets cut.
0: Yeah, he got like a decent contract, and he has the.
1: This was Mike McCarthy was in place when they went and made that free agency signing. He played for Mike McCarthy in Dallas. Yeah, he's making the team.
0: Yeah, he's making the team. So you start.
1: There's 8 guys there that are locked.
0: And McCollum, and it's good. Yeah, because I mean, it is obviously center is an important position. McCollum can play guard, not as if he's not guard capable,
1: but he's not as good as Hoffman. I mean he's not Dunker.
0: Yeah, and you're right. McCollum was I don't mean this in a negative way, but he's a Tomlin guy. I mean, that's how he came up, and that staff and everything had the trust in him. And
1: Hoffman's a McCarthy guy.
0: You start doing this. It was a good point, Tom. Thank you.
1: Thank you
0: for pointing it out.
1: Go write it up now, please. Tick, tick, tick, tick, tick, tick, tick. I wish you had a typewriter.
0: I know. I just bring it in here now.
1: When we come back, I've got a couple more position battles that I want to touch on, so we'll wrap that up. And then there's some trade bait that I want to talk about that was put out there into the ether. So I want to discuss that a little bit after some big blockbuster trades were made in the past couple of weeks in the NFL. It's Tom. It's Chris. You're listening to the Steelers Blitz on Steelers Nation Radio, part of the Steelers Audio Network.
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6: Chris, have you thought about becoming a living throwback and just doing typewriter work as far as your work is concerned at the trip?
7: I do wear that, like, reporter hat.
6: I was just going like to say, like, so you're a bit of a throwback there.
7: I need
6: there.
7: A little, like, press thing sticking out of my
6: press
7: hat.
6: Thing
7: yeah,
6: in
7: yeah,
6: it.
7: Yeah, and just kind of, like...
6: You need to start chain-smoking cigarettes like crazy. You drink a lot of coffee, but it's not in, like, a, yeah, you know, private eye way where it's, like, you can't drink anything else but the coffee, and also a lot of the cigarettes is in the coffee, yeah, too. It's, like, in an iced coffee kind of way from Dunkin'. Like,
7: yeah, it's a lot, yeah, the tin is very modern looking. Yeah, I need to get like an old school mug or
6: yeah,
7: something.
6: You
7: know,
6: where you can
7: like
6: the see steam the steam coming, up. Coming
7: yeah,
6: out of it.
7: Yeah, and go and put it under the coffee maker and yeah. The steam
6: Do you think your colleagues would like that in the press box? Ding.
7: And what if you that's what you make a one typo. One typo, how do you fix that? That's the part that blows my mind. Like, you get the whiteout out? How does that work? Do you got to, like,
6: you just,
7: start over?
6: You just like, lean into it and just, yeah. Say, any typo, I'm not fixing
7: just
6: this.
7: Like, well, let's see, what word could I turn that into now? I misspelled the.
6: Especially because of that old reporter's trick that you guys like to do, where you kind of write the game story when you kind of feel that it's going a certain way, and then yeah, it can change on a dime because sports. Yeah, and then, yeah, like, all of a sudden, you'd have to, like, no!
7: That would be, oh, man,
6: oh my God, it'd be
7: now.
6: Brutal. It I would be think. Brutal.
7: I see some of the older reporters now, the farthest they go back is they went with the Texas Instruments. I think it's TI-80 they talk about.
6: The calculators.
7: But it was like, you're right, the calculators. But the screen was like, and I know this is radio, so I'm showing you and it's really great for radio. But the screen was like an inch high and about 5 or 6 inches across. There's maybe two lines of type that you would see, like that old digital.
6: And then it would just move.
7: Yeah.
6: Up.
7: And if you had to go back to the top, you up, and slowly go to line by line. You couldn't see your whole story you're writing. And like I said, if you had to start over, you're right. Like writing a primetime game or whatever, you had a newspaper deadline
6: and kind of write 11:30
7: or whatever.
6: And then all of a sudden,
7: and then you
6: got to
7: redo the whole
6: swings,
7: thing and you
6: yeah.
7: can't see it. Now I just highlight a thing, copy, paste, whatever. Oh, I can't even.
6: I can keep this part in. Yeah exactly.
7: Yeah.
6: But. Okay, position battles. Some other ones that we want to, you know, just put a bow on because we focused all on the offensive line at the beginning or in the last segment. But wide receiver 3 is another one, even though it's going to be Jeremy Bernard's job to lose. But he's got to kind of ward off a Roman Wilson. You still think another veteran's coming in? You think another shoe could drop there?
7: I mean, I still, one way or another, I think before, yes.
6: Something's
7: I'm confident
6: happening.
7: Before September 13th, another veteran will be added. I will say this, and it's very early, but if I'm going to say that seeing the left tackle thing, the fact that Fautondo, I said that means something, it's been 3 weeks. Roman Wilson's been playing more than I would have anticipated or thought. Now, whether it's just, you know, making Bernard earn it or whatever, but watching the reps in practice that we're allowed to watch and what I'm allowed to say, Roman Wilson has been higher up in the depth chart than I would have thought. And a lot of people would be surprised by how much he's played so far. Now, again, is it just, you know.
6: That's the battle right now, is Wilson
7: yes.
6: versus Bernard. Skoronek yes. is another one of those weird guys that's like as safe can be, but you can't move up higher than fifth on the depth
7: yeah,
6: chart.
7: Yes, that's the way to look at it. It's still crazy to think he caught the first touchdown pass last season. But
6: oh, my God. And you know Rodgers wants to do it again this year. Because that's his boy, right?
7: That is, yes. That's right. We'll have to watch something drawn up. Against Atlanta, that first week they get a first down at the 12 or something, and have
6: that's like one of those bets that you are.

0: Our colleague, my colleague here, I guess he's your colleague too, but because he works on Steelers game days, Justin Miller, you can hear him on Kiss too, though. He's a better. He likes to gamble. He's a gambling guy.
1: Yeah.
0: Especially on game days when it comes to the football games. And like, he always has those, like, I'm just going to sprinkle an anytime touchdown on like a Darnell Washington or something like that every week. Yeah. Skowronek is such a great candidate all year long to just be like, here's my $15 buy-in every Sunday on Skowronek anytime touchdown. You know what I mean? Because that 15 is turning into at least 100. Like,
1: yeah, you get, yes, and that's what, and you know, there's that relationship there, and yeah, especially.
0: But he's safe anyway.
1: He's the Steelers Pro Bowler, and he's now
0: going to have to take on that kind of Killebrew role now that Killebrew's not there. He's the special teams captain now.
1: You're probably right. Yeah, without Luke, because I know Boswell says he doesn't want to be it. Boswell's been there for 12 years.
0: He's not going to be the captain. Yeah. Bruner's probably not quite ready yet to take on that role.
1: Second year guy, you probably
0: but that, I, 5 years in the future, I see Bruner as that.
1: Yeah, Bruner's probably going to, he could be here for a decade being that. And yeah, definitely earn it. Yeah, I would think that's, I can't imagine with that list. He's one of the new guys. It's a new coaching staff. I mean, who knows? Travis Homer's comes reputation of being a big.
0: It's going to be Skowronek.
1: Yeah, it's going to be Skowronek.
0: Because he's got the personality too
1: and
0: everything.
1: Yes, and he's popular around the room. Yeah.
0: So wide receiver three is another one. We talked about defensive line kind of depth. This is a weird way of saying it, but the defensive lines. You know what I mean? Like kind of figuring out who's first line, who's the second line. Now the first line's Harmon and Hayward and Benton. I think that's probably going to be the way that they'll
1: approach it
0: to start things, with Benton kind of being the guy that's the most interchangeable with, hey, maybe it's Wyatt Black this week or maybe it's SJD. All of those guys have a say there. Put it this way, Hayward and Harmon are as safe as can be on that first line, and then it's about who's that third piece. There's a battle there. Then whoever wins that third piece battle obviously isn't, you know, written in stone. In fact, if games go in a certain way, he might not play as much as the rest of the guys on that quote-unquote first line. If they go into dime, it might just be Hayward and Harmon on the field. So nickel even, if they want to get other bodies out there, speed guys, cover guys. They got a ton of people in the secondary they can play with. I'm guessing that if they put a lot of people in the secondary, you obviously take from that defensive line. But the point being is the rounding out of the first line, who's going to make up that second line in hockey terms, that's a big battle too.
1: Yeah, I think that the way you look at it, in my mind, is maybe I'm wrong on this, but I think the top three for sure, because, I mean, you hate Benton, that's why.
0: I hate him.
1: That Benton's going to be the number three in terms of snaps played, but there's a movement or there's talk about letting him play more on the quote-unquote outside or not play the nose type of thing. So if they do start three defensive linemen, he won't be the quote-unquote starter because they want to have Black or maybe JSD, right? I said it right? Yes. No.
0: No. It's SJ. It's Sebastian Joseph Day.
1: Why can I never get that right?
0: Why?
1: I don't know. Like it's.
0: It's like my favorite name on the team too. It just flows off my tongue. Sebastian Joseph Day. S.
1: Who was it? Oh, I kept saying Jack Sawyer, Jack Campbell last year. I have these mental blocks about some things. I can't get over no matter what. It's just my. It's a beautiful mind.
0: It's a beautiful mind. You're like Russell Crowe in the studio right now.
1: That's exactly. That's what I am. Yeah.
0: He would play you in a movie. Russell Crowe. He looks just like you.
1: That's true. I don't know. Maybe, but. Yeah, I think Benton will be the third defensive tackle that plays the third most snaps, but that
0: maybe not on the first line.
1: Yes, because that line, and you know how much they're going to play three defense down linemen in general, and the way they talk about this defense, it might be even less. Although they've talked a lot about the nose, but I also feel like going back to what we talked about first segment, there's going to be a lot more multiplicity about the defense, and I think
0: what a word.
1: Yes, I don't even know if that's the one that actually applies or it's a real word or not, but we'll roll with it. You know what I meant? That the two. I think there'll be a lot more packages where, I mean, we'll put it this way. You just give Nick Herbig the contract. You want to play the three outside linebackers.
0: Someone's going to come off the field.
1: Yes. So I would think that
0: you got like a Sondae Samuel is like a seventh defensive back.
1: Yeah.
0: He's going to play some. Mm-hmm. You got to take someone off the field.
1: Yes.
0: It's coming from the defensive line. When we come back, we talk about the most important position battle of them all. That's right. Quarterback number two. We push things to the side on this show all the time. Trade bait, that comes later now. We'll talk about the trades later. We push it to the side. Position battles are more important. Quarterback talk, more important. It's the Steelers Blitz on Steelers Nation Radio, part of the Steelers Audio Network.
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11: Chris, we just spent the past two segments of our first hour of today's Steelers Blitz talking about legitimate position battles that are going to have tangible effects on every game that the Steelers play this year. Is it fair to say that the one that everybody is going to be so enthralled with at training camp is going to be one that you cross your fingers and hope to God will never have to play into the season at all? And that, of course, is quarterback number two. Like, that's where all the eyes are going to be, is the quarterbacks, quarterbacks, quarterbacks, quarterbacks. And really, when you just take a step back and breathe collectively and think about it, that's the dumbest thing I've ever heard. Because there isn't a team that could have their starter more set in stone, aside from, like, you know, the franchise quarterback having teams right now. Like, it is Rodgers as quarterback one. And that's really the only thing that most people really care about around this league when it comes to quarterback watching is that young guy going to supplant the starter? What's this, you know, pecking order going to look like? We just got somebody in free agency. Like, it usually has to do with who's going to be your down in and down out quarterback. That isn't the case here in Pittsburgh, though, this year. All eyes on that backup spot and who's going to be number two.
12: Yeah, and it's you get it, of course, because everybody.

0: Do
1: I get it? I don't know. Day in and day out, I don't know if I get it so much.
0: If we take Aaron Rodgers' word this time that this is his last season, and the quarterback of the future, I mean, again, it's been kind of acknowledged that a big reason Mike McCarthy was the choice of coach is develop and find the next quarterback, the long term quarterback that'll be here long after he's an ideal world. The Steelers get their quarterback, whether it be one of these two here or somebody next year, whenever it is. Mike McCarthy finds the quarterback, it's going to outlive him, is the almost morbid, not the right term, but certainly outstay him with the Steelers, right? I mean, however long Mike McCarthy's here, if you get your franchise quarterback, Ben Roethlisberger was here for 18 years, right? In an ideal world, you're finding your 18-year starting quarterback, and Mike McCarthy ain't coaching until he's 80. I can promise you that. I got a pretty good feeling of that. So that's and it's obviously quarterback. That's everybody knows the quarterback. It's the sexy position thing. I mean, how much time have we spent, of course, talking about Will Howard over the past 2 years when he was a 6th-round pick, and now Drew Aller's here, and he's going to be the 3rd-string quarterback. We're going to follow him all camp, and you talked about he's locked into that QB3 role, which means he's not even going to be. No, I guess nowadays you get the uniform on. You're literally dressed for games.
1: Which I like that as far as his development is concerned, too. Kind of just can go through that kind of visualization drill that. Yeah. Such a key thing.
0: Just
1: and you
0: going
1: know,
0: out
1: hey,
0: there,
1: you go out there and you warm up, and
0: he's
1: then
0: being prepared to play
1: put
0: every
1: the pads
0: game.
1: On and clip them in, and like
0: so all 17 game days.
1: Put the eye black on. You know,
0: he's gonna go out there and run. You know, he's gonna be running. You know, throwing routes and things like that. He's literally got to be ready. I mean, the odds of it getting to third, but every year, a game or two throughout the league, there's always you know.
2: Let me take you back to 2004, a year when it did get to the third. I guess it would have been 2004 to 2005, but you get my drift. Ben Roethlisberger, the 3rd-string quarterback. Pressed into duty, and the rest is history. That's clearly what's exactly going to happen with Drew Aller this year. No, but
0: 13-0.
1: You know, there is going to be some focus on Aller for sure. As we said earlier in the show, 1 and 3 are set in stone. Like, you know who 1 is, you know who 3 is. It's all about who's going to be number 2. But I'm actually grateful for Howard and Rudolph for this reason. That battle between those two is going to consume almost all of the attention from everybody during camp. Aller can just develop. Yeah. Aller can just kind of sit back and develop. There won't be maybe as much of the zooming in on a air as far as his footwork was concerned. And you know how the internet goes, like that jerk Dove Kleinman or whatever that stupid aggregator account is. It just is literally, I thought it was like a weapon for good at first, but he's a tool for evil. No question about it. As far as this world is concerned, like he posts one thing out of context and he's like, oh, Drew Aller, look at this. He doesn't know how to play quarterback. And the internet lights on fire. Maybe you avoid some of those moments now because instead the ire and the focus is on, look at Rudolph screw that up. Will Howard's so much better than that. Oh, Will Howard with that rollout looked really good. Or, oh, Howard bounced that one into the dirt. You can't trust that if Rodgers gets hurt for a week. Like, that's going to be most of the discourse, not, boy, Aller was a project and we all see why. Now, there's going to be some of that because you can't avoid it because he's he's the 3rd-round pick this year. But I don't know. It won't be maybe as focused because there is another battle happening with Rudolph and Howard. And I don't have to tell you about the fervor this city has on Howard. So, like, there's always going to be a ton of attention on him. Now he's going to actually get to play some football and take some snaps. People are going to be lasered on number 18.
0: And that's what – and there was actually a really good long piece about Drew Aller and CBS Sports I read the other day. I forget the author was. I'm sure he's listening, so I'm sure he's offended. But, like, let's put it this way. Carson Beck, right? He goes to Arizona. Right now, their starting quarterback's, like, holding out or whatever Jacoby Brissett's doing. And everybody knows he's not – Brissett's not the long-term part of the future. Team's probably going to be bad late in the season. Everybody expects Carson Beck to play, right, at some point this year, for better or for worse, just to see – you know, the classic, see what you have in him. You want to do that. Aller was put in a spot – or he'd been drafted into a spot. And whatever you think of Aller and whether you think it's going to pan out or not, everybody acknowledges the tools are there. You have almost the perfect the nest to start with here in terms of a red shirt, quote-unquote, year where he can learn behind one of the goats, literally. Well, literally, not literally, like his horns and hooves or whatever goat, that type of goat. But one of the greatest of all time, a quarterback to learn behind, who this past year, by rave reviews from Will Howard, was willing to be that kind of mentor. And, you know, if Aller's willing to use that resource, it's there for him.
1: Yeah, it sounds like you got to ask him, right? It sounds like Rodgers isn't like, hey, it's the first day of school. Everybody ready to learn? Or, like, sit him down and, like, do that thing where you put the glasses at the end of your nose, and it's just, yeah. Or even like that thing where the teacher takes the glasses off and folds it. Yeah, that you know you're in trouble. Yeah, then he holds it in her hand like this and kind of uses it to point.

0: with them and just be like, Drew, just, you know, I don't sense a willingness to learn from you. Like, hey, he ain't doing that. But you got to ask for it, and then Rodgers is going to give it.
1: Yeah, and Howard kind of provide the template, so I'm sure even if, you know, whatever Aller's personality is, I'm sure he's going to see that relationship and kind of be kind of a role model, see how Howard's, you know, learning off him or kind of embracing that, and he certainly has. So you have that, too. You have one of the, again, greatest of all time quarterback developers and offensive minds, and Mike McCarthy in the building there. And you have, there's zero pressure on him having to start or any pretense that he's going to take over this year. I mean, the Steelers, everybody expects will be in the playoff race. Like, even, you know, whether or not they're going to make the Super, like, what do we think the floor of this team is? They're going to be in the playoff race on the stretch, right?
0: The floor of this team is they'll play on Sunday Night Football in the very last game of the season with a do-or-die game to make the playoffs or not.
1: Yeah, they're not going to be too...
0: And it'll be against the Ravens again, right? Is that their last game? I don't know.
1: Yeah, it's the one in
0: Most
1: Baltimore,
0: likely.
1: It all every year it is. But if they're not going to be 2-10 and like, well, let's look at the young quarterback, right? There's almost, barring, knock on wood, like, multiple injuries, no scenario where Aller's going to be asked to play this year or needs to play this year, right?
0: Oh, wow. So last game of the year is against the Ravens.
1: there's a shock. There's a difference from that.
0: Yeah, so, yeah, that's the floor of this team, is going to Baltimore for an 80-20 kickoff, trying to either make the playoffs or lose and go home. That's the floor.
1: So there's not going to be this scenario where, again, Carson Beck's in Arizona, where people expect that floor to be 2-15 or whatever it is, and everybody's going to be saying, all right, what are we doing playing Jacoby Brissett? Let's put in Beck and see what he can do. And I think there's a freedom in that in terms of you turn the pressure off. And yes, obviously you want him. It's kind of like you don't want to sell him short and say oh my God, we need to put Drew in a game. We're scared. But it's more just like you're turning the pressure off. The game planning doesn't have to be there. There's not like all eyes. They're in practice, but even throughout the season, there's not going to be this pressure. We got to move on and see what Drew Aller's doing. We got to see, you know what, the season's in the tank now. We got to see the quarterback of the future. I mean, you see that with low round picks all the time on certain teams. So I think in terms of having that, the mindset can all be, you know what, you're redshirting this year. We're gonna break your mechanics. We're gonna work on this. You're gonna learn the offense. You're gonna learn these throws, things like that, and you know, learn around you, learn the pro game, the everything from the training, the calisthenics, whatever, all that stuff from being at a pro level is different than even being at Penn State. And I don't know what I was going with that, with the Penn State reference being like pros or something, but that it's all there for Drew Aller. It's the perfect situation where a guy that has. Again, everybody, whatever you think of Drew Aller, and there's lots of people in the draft process thought he's never going to be a quarterback. That's fine, the opinions on it. But everybody acknowledges that he has certain skills that longtime NFL starters don't have, arm-type talent type things that some people don't have. And if you give him foster that ability to get him to go, I think he's in a good spot. But this is all not even talking about the position battle that we were opening this up with, talking about between the number two quarterback.
0: No, because... that's what's going to happen.
1: Yeah.
0: Distraction when it comes to the quarterback room all of the people underneath Rodgers. Right. And again, it goes back to what I was saying about the stupid part of it. It's like, we're doing all this and we're distracted about this. And we're like, oh, Aller's this and that. Or what about Howard? We got to get back to Howard and Rudolph. And it's like, in a perfect world, none of these guys play a single snap this season. And there's no drama. Like, there's a ton of drama when it comes to the Steelers quarterback position, but the goal is to have zero drama this year, to have no one but number eight play every single snap. That's the goal. Like, there's no hoping that Aller gets in, or we don't have our fingers crossed like, man, I'd love to see Howard get a shot. No. Now that Rodgers is back, it's all about Rodgers getting to the playoffs, finally winning that playoff game for the first time in now 10 years. At least you can say that the quarterback room, as crowded as it is for the Steelers, isn't as bad as Minnesota's quarterback room either. Because that is just... McCarthy is not playing ball at all. We played that soundbite a couple of weeks ago with him and Kyler Murray, like, bah, bah, bah, snipping back and forth. Not back and forth. Murray said all the right things, and then McCarthy was like, yeah, we're just some high school kids. Then I saw that O'Connell was saying some things about McCarthy and the process, and McCarthy changed his Twitter profile to former captain of the Minnesota Vikings. So he is being a little old baby about things. And you know what? I only bring that up because there's a chance that that happens somewhere in this room, because there's four cooks in this kitchen right now. All four of them are really making some good meals, though, at least from what we're hearing from the coaching and what you've been able to see. Like, there's a lot of buy-in to the process, to that quarterback school that they're going through with Mike McCarthy, and they're all

0: you know, probably recognizing there's three chairs here and four of us, but I think that they're going at it in a very professional manner. And those two guys that probably have the most self-awareness of, hey, when the musical chair stops, it's going to be me versus him for that last chair, is Rudolph versus Howard. And that's going to be the battle that takes place at training camp. What does Howard need to do to prove that he is a worthy backup, can get you in and out of a stadium that Rodgers gets hurt at halftime in, or can take the reins for a week or two and split those games and keep you 1-1 in that stretch and hand it back to Rodgers with the team still afloat? Like, I say that out like as a question, like existentially to the universe, like, what can he do? Like, I don't know. I don't know what you can possibly prove to make me feel comfortable, to make the coaching staff feel comfortable in being in that role.
1: There's a few things you look at this is, okay, we can look at it that, and listen, this isn't a knock at all. Like, I've publicly said and been, you know, almost called out by saying, I think Mason Rudolph could start in past year, you know, going back 3 or 4 years now and things like that. And I'm a Mason Rudolph. I like Mason Rudolph personally. I think he's a better quarterback than anybody seems to give him credit for in the rest of the league and whatever. And he is who he is. I get it. He's a backup. So I don't mean it this way, but I think all parties associated with the Steelers or invested in the Steelers, fans, whatever, are hoping that Will Howard beats him out. And that's not because that means that Will Howard is showing what you said, whatever that rhetorical sort of question you asked, what can he do if he, whatever boxes he checks, if Mike McCarthy feels comfortable and Omar Khan and the staff and Angelique, whoever you want to say is making these decisions, that he can be that guy in the stadium. That means he had a hell of a camp, right? That means he had a hell of a preseason. That means he's showing you those things. And he's, what is he, 7, 8 years younger than Mason Rudolph. And that's a good sign for the organization if you do that. If you can feel comfortable enough to trade Mason Rudolph, get an asset probably for Mason Rudolph to somebody else, that's kind of your, you know, best case scenario.
0: Ooh, he's probably the most tradable piece. He's probably the one that a team would talk themselves into, because the Steelers would be saying to themselves, we're comfortable with Howard being a backup, but you're internally seeing that every single day. You know, Detroit, I don't know what their roster looks like, but I'm just pulling a name out of it. Need somebody for Goff this year, right?
1: Because they brought back Bridgewater from retired. He was coaching high school last year. So
0: They might have signed somebody. But my point is,
1: the good example.
0: Someone might be like, we're a contending team, but after camp and preseason,
1: we had this
0: our guy goes down.
1: I mean, think about it.
0: He can't guide this ship, but Mason Rudolph probably could. Let's give a 6th-round pick to the Steelers.
1: And you wonder, especially watching two of the Steelers' division rival, we talked about this, how in some theoretical, the Bengals and Ravens both missed the playoffs last year because their backup quarterbacks were terrible.
2: Teddy Bridgewater is still their quarterback. But he came back. They brought him back, so they obviously like him.
1: But last year, whatever, I forget when he signed. But
2: he went to Tampa Bay last year.
1: They were that desperate with their backup situation that they brought somebody back. You know, you bring somebody out of retirement, maybe. But like both the Bengals and the Ravens last year, and who knows how they play out. But I'm just saying, the Cooper Rush with Baltimore and Jake Browning.
2: Browning.
1: With Cincinnati were so bad that they ended up had to give another reinforcement. You wonder when they got to the end of camp last year, if they knew that was coming, if they're like, you know what, this Browning thing, you know, did they believe that in their heart of hearts that they were really confident with him? And if there was a dangling, now that's a division rival. I don't know if you trade, as Mike Tomlin said, you trade division rival. But just an example, if the team out there like that, and they see Mason Rudolph's available, you know what? What we saw in preseason,
0: it's not good enough. And we have plans to not just make the playoffs, but go too far in the playoffs. We cannot afford, you know, a 3-4 game stretch of our quarterback getting hurt and the season going to crap. So that's actually an interesting point there, is that if you get to the end of this and it's real close, maybe tie goes to Howard because you can have another, you know, lottery ticket still in your back pocket for the future potentially. And I think you probably would be able to trade Rudolph more than you'd be able to trade Howard.
1: Yeah, I would think a team that would get to, whether it be an injury, maybe it's a short-term injury with a quarterback you have your starter, he's out the first 3 or 4 weeks, and you're like, your depth is like young guys, unproven guys, and you know what? We're a Super Bowl contender. We can't afford to start out 1-3. Mason Rudolph's available. We think, you know, he can guide the ship. Yes, I would think that in that scenario that there'll be more of a market.
0: Put it this way, if they both didn't get traded, if one got cut, who would be the quickest to get snapped?

0: snapped up.
1: I mean,
0: it would probably be Rudolph.
1: Yeah,
0: right?
1: You would think that, of having a quality, a proven backup. Again, because you see what happened last year. A couple teams that you could make the case missed the playoffs because they didn't have a backup. Their backup torpedo their season. And I think Rudolph, we've seen evidence of that in multiple times at this point. And quite frankly, because as of now, I can't imagine if they put him on the market right now. If Howard, like, he was a six-round pick last year. Teams passed on him, right? What kind of trade, if you said, we're going to trade Will Howard, I don't know. Now, if Howard put stuff on tape in the preseason.
2: That's still a lot of faith that teams are going to put into guy who was probably, the second guy in the preseason, playing against backups, playing against third stringers to be your backup quarterback.
1: Yeah.
2: Whereas Rudolph's been there, done that, and has done it successfully.
1: But then it goes back to a circle back. It's the same, almost the same logic applied to what the Steelers' decision is.
2: That's what I'm saying. Like, we just talked about a team X out there that's like, well, we definitely would rather have Rudolph. We'd sign Rudolph, we trade for Rudolph, but I don't know about Howard. Okay, so why wouldn't the Steelers just go with Rudolph then? Because the Steelers don't have aspirations to, win the Super Bowl this year, I don't think. Well, they do. But what I'm saying? Like, realistically speaking, the ceiling is to finally win that playoff game, not get to the Super Bowl. So if that's your expectation and you've got an old quarterback, I mean, why wouldn't you rather have Rudolph as the experienced guy in there?
1: So, it always circles back to it. So it's a fascinating discussion. And I do think, I don't know how many teams in NFL history have kept four quarterbacks. Certainly the Steelers have never done it. Mike McCarthy's never done it.
2: This is the second time you've said this today on the show. You're really feeling that in your gut, aren't you? Four quarterbacks.
1: The new practice squad rules, right?
2: You can protect somebody, right?
1: Yeah, and you can call up guys to be that special teamer. You get your three call-ups a year. There's more roster flexibility than there ever was, right? I don't think they're going to do it. I'm just saying that the stars align here that if Howard is really good during the preseason, that, again, you drafted Drew Auer as a longer-term thing with Mike McCarthy, okay? And if you have any belief in Will Howard, I'm just saying I think there's a path out there.
2: There's a chance.
1: Where it's more plausible than
2: in like 3 years ago or something like that.
1: Because the way you can do the call-ups now for your special teams guys, that wasn't available until the COVID. I know I don't think it's going to happen, but
2: there's a chance it could happen.
1: I think if Howard really impresses during the preseason and you really don't want to lose him, I think it's at least going to be discussed. It's not a non-starter.
2: But notice how you just said all that. Oh, what if Howard really impresses in the preseason and all that, and you're still not there to be like make him the backup and be the guy if Rodgers does go down.
1: And inherently, then it's like if you can't trust him to that, then what are we doing?
2: He's two years
1: into it now. Are you really projecting to be a starter, a potential starter of the future? If you can't start trusting him to be the backup right now, so the path is narrow in a lot of ways. But I don't think they're going to dismiss it. It's like, there's no way we're keeping it. I think Omar Khan said it, like, we're still 3.5 months out here, right? Or whatever it is. Yeah, 2.5 months out. Wow. To the start of the season, essentially. A lot can happen, and a lot of that's negative, knock on wood. You don't want somebody to get hurt, but that could happen. Maybe Will Howard is terrible during the preseason, and again, you don't worry for that either. But
2: it takes care of itself, right?
1: The decision's made. There's a lot of ways that this can kind of, maybe again, I don't predict, but Drew Auer is just awesome during the preseason.
2: So he's the backup.
1: Yes.
2: I mean, June 8th, real quick, no thinking, don't even think, clear your mind. Who's the number two quarterback?
1: I'm still sticking with Mason Rudolph.
2: I'm going to stick with Mason Rudolph, too, at this point. When we come back, we're going to talk about some of that trade bait after the big blockbusters that happened in the NFL over the past couple of weeks. We'll talk about potential moves that could happen again or still. I don't know what I'm saying here. Let's leave. Let's go to break.
1: Break, please.
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11: You know, I was only in college for 2 years. So, you know, my first game, I was still basically a kid. And, you know, you get a chance to go out and play with the likes of, like, you know, Jerome and Cordell, playing against the Baltimore Ravens, and, you know, Ray Lewis and Rod Woodson. Like, these guys are, like, Hall of Famers. And here I am, you know, 24 months removed from graduating high school to playing with guys that I admire and that I looked up to. You know, it's an out-of-body experience because, you know, you don't know whether to go over and ask these guys for the autograph or what, because I was basically still a kid. There's nothing like Sunday morning here. You know, you can feel it and you can smell it. And like, you can't get to the locker room fast enough to put your helmet on and run out on the field and see, you know, the fans swinging those terrible towels. You know, I kind of get goosebumps just thinking about it, you know, how special it was. And, you know, there's 32 teams in this league, and I can't imagine a greater feeling, you know, running out of a tunnel. They live, eat, and breathe football here. And you don't understand it until you leave, because you think it's just normal to you because that's all that you know. Until you go somewhere, you're like, the fans are not the same, but the fans here are the best.
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12: Myles Garrett, a Ram. A.J. Brown, a Patriot. Those

0: were the two big blockbusters from last week, and I think it bled into the week prior, too. I don't know. It's all blending together right now. It is funny that the A.J. Brown thing happened, and everybody was kind of just like, yeah, we know. And I think in the wake of the Myles Garrett thing happening, it was such an add-on, right? So even if that was out of nowhere, there would have been like a kind of moment to it, but Myles Garrett stole the thunder. And there's also some pretty shady stuff happening around the A.J. Brown deal that we all know about with a certain reporter. So that kind of stole the thunder as far as that one was concerned, too. But a very significant move nonetheless. I almost said a significant room. That was a subliminal thing there. Freudian slip there. Get a room, you two. But a very significant move as far as the AFC landscape is concerned with the Patriots grabbing a receiver like A.J. Brown.
1: Yeah, and that's one of the, like I mentioned earlier, how they used to be the free agent. You literally, we talked about cutting players, the post-June 1 designation so that they could everybody can move on with their lives. They probably need to make the rule that, like, okay, you can make a trade before June 1st so we don't everybody knows you're making a trade and get A.J. Brown in the room and get him on OTAs with your team rather than having him. Did he skip the Eagles one? I assume he did. I didn't follow it down. I got bored with the whole situation for a long. But it is a significant move. I mean, you have the MVP runner-up, a young, arguably one of the top two or three, young quarterbacks in the NFL. I don't think it's arguable, I guess. It depends on how you find the word young, I suppose. But he's a top young quarterback, and you give him a multi-time, all-pro, Pro Bowl-level receiver. That has ramifications across. It affects the Steelers, right? The Steelers talking about playoff race, making the playoffs, things like that. And the Patriots made the Super Bowl last year. And we could talk all we want about them being kind of, a regression candidate and all that. But, whatever A.J. Brown is and whether he's worth the drama now he's been traded twice, I mean, that's we know how good he is, what kind of matchup problem he is for the Steelers and everybody else when he's on. And we know the problems with, maybe the Jalen Hurts, but the passing offense, the Eagles at certain times or whatever. It's, this isn't a fantasy football show, but A.J. Brown is an intriguing what kind of production he'll have this year for sure.
0: It is an intriguing move. We'll see how he can translate now on a new team in New England. I saw a report out there that the Patriots wanted him to go first in a line of drills for wide receivers to kind of lead by example, and A.J. Brown shot back and said, no, I want to earn that first. And Everybody was like, oh, the beginning of the A.J. Brown arc. Vrabel has a lot of experience with A.J. Brown, though, having him in Tennessee, of course, and from everything that I could gather, but again, this could be a revisionist history again and like just playing up reporting, but he did not want him to leave Tennessee. He was not a proponent of that move in his time in Tennessee. So a nice little reunion there between Vrabel and A.J. Brown, and Drake May gets a very serious weapon now to utilize in that offense. As much as I don't think A.J. Brown's at the height of his powers anymore, I think it was an upgrade to Stephon Diggs, which was this Patriots' number one receiver last year. So A.J. Brown is a Patriot. Myles Garrett went to the Rams. Here's some other trades that ESPN listed that they think could happen before the trade deadline. So in the rest of the offseason, training camp, in the season, early portions of the season. Number one is obvious, Max Crosby, right? We still think that shoe's going to drop. He keeps saying that he's going to be a Raider and he loves it here and blah, blah, blah, blah, blah. Yeah. He'll get traded, I think. If not before the deadline, once that deadline comes, I expect the Raiders to just, unless for Mendoza is really great, or Cousins kind of keeps them afloat too. They're a weird team, but if they're where they kind of are supposed to be and if they recognize, we're getting better, but we're not there yet, they it's in their best interest to get a king's ransom for Max Crosby, like they did until Baltimore got cold feet. Like, total backstabbing chickens.
1: Yeah, you wonder now, following that all year, you wonder now if Max Crosby has a monster year wherever it's at, Vegas or wherever else.
0: Well, he's clearly fine. Like, the physical thing. I've seen video of him at mini camp, like, ripping through the dummies and, like.
1: So wouldn't it be sort of, I think there'd be a lot of, schadenfreude? Is that the right word?
0: Schadenfreude.
1: That if Henderson has a down year and Max Crosby balls out this year and the Ravens, miss out on the, whatever it might be, playoffs, division, or don't go far, what if they hadn't done that? So,
0: Kayshon Boutte of the Patriots is listed on here. That might be one that the Steelers might, kick in and say, well, what can we give you for Boutte? How much is this Boutte going to cost us? Because I know Boutte can be expensive sometimes.
1: Didn't Ian Eagle have a real good Boutte reference during the Steelers game?
0: Yes, he did. I can't remember what it was, but I know you saying that makes it kick into my memory that he had one.
1: And then, of course, you go back to the jokes of the previous with my

0: Vrabel answered a question about booty, maybe, perhaps, is kind of funny in its own right. You know,
1: I just want him now. I want him now so that Rob King, when he scores a touchdown, can go, booty, booty, booty, rocking everywhere.
0: That's good.
1: Keyshaw like booty that. With I a know. Touchdown.
0: Like that. Yeah, so you can.
1: That's a good one, right?
0: Yeah, you can let your.
1: Was that Ian Eagles? Maybe. Who knows? No, he didn't go booty, booty, booty, rocking everywhere.
0: Which he did. Yeah. I'd be playing that over and over.
1: That's more Gus Johnson than I need.
0: At some point,
1: booty, booty, booty, rocking everywhere.
0: All your pro or high school career.
1: Somebody made that reference. Yes. I like this one. Not for the Steelers, but I'd like to see my sweet, sweet, sweet, my sweet boy somewhere where he can impact winning, James Conner of the Arizona Cardinals. And now that they have Jeremiah Love, too, I think that this is a very likely thing to happen because James Conner is a very good running back.
0: Oh, yeah. He's
1: a team that is a contending team that could maybe use a nice little change of pace back with a nose for the end zone because he's healthy. He gets into the end zone. James Conner would have a very decent size market.
0: Yeah, I believe so, too. I mean, I don't know what his health, if there's any reason. I can't remember what injury he had last year.
1: Always a factor with him, right?
0: Yeah. If that's something that's, you know, either chronic. Again, I don't even know what the nature is.
1: There's ever anybody that shows that when they're healthy, they bounce back, it's him.
0: He's like, over and over again throughout his career. I mean, remember, he was a defensive player at Pitt. Then is he going to be an NFL featured back? And he was, you know, he pretty much stepped in and did exactly what Le'Veon Bell did the year before. And when he stepped in for the Steelers, then it was like, oh, the Steelers let him go. They quote-unquote upgraded to Najee Harris. And then he goes to Arizona and starts scoring, 18 touchdowns, whatever he did that first year.
1: He had, in 2023, he was hurt last year. He played 3 games last year.
0: Yeah.
1: In 2023, in 13 games, he had 1,040 yards. Yeah. In 13 games.
0: I mean, I don't need to tell you how much he's always overachieves and it's and incredible. So I would never give up on him and say he's too old or whatever.
1: And then in 2024, he played basically a full season. He had 1,094 yards and 8 touchdowns. So he had back-to-back 1,000-yard seasons in Arizona before getting hurt last year.
0: So he's 31 right now. And again, it's like you keep wanting to write him off. And it sounds cliche or whatever, but, you know, in terms of I believe in James Conner. You know, if you're a team that needs a veteran running back or whatever it might be, he's a guy that, you know, I'm sure could help out. So what do you have?
1: The Bengals was the team that they listed here.
0: Foot injury. That's the thing.
1: That's a tough one for a running back.
0: Yeah. Is that something, especially in your 30s? So I'm seeing why there'd be pause or why.
1: You know what else is tough for a running back, though? Cancer followed by blowing out your ACL. Yes. But he seemed to bounce back from both of those.
0: Yes,
1: okay.
0: Exactly. So, I would never bet against James Conner. So, yes, if you need, and you're right, if Arizona, where they're at, or in that division, my God. Like, we have talked about, the Cardinals might be better. They might surprise people.
1: No, they're going to stink this year. So get something for Conner. Get like a third or a fourth round pick for Conner.
0: It's your turn, and you're obviously, you have the running back of the future at this point.
1: Right, so just do it.
0: And get Conner to a team that can compete to, you know, play for a Super Bowl this year.
1: I don't like the fact that the Bengals are listed in this little write-up as a team, because that does make a lot of sense, honestly, and I would hate to see that. And they're actually spending money, and they're actually spending to win, so that could actually happen, and I don't like it.
0: Remember Conner, one of his best games of the 24 season? What was the season when they played that Thursday night in Pittsburgh and he rushed and he had his best game of his season that year.
1: While he was a Steeler?
0: No, against the Steelers. Remember the Steelers lost to the Cardinals in December a couple years ago? Was it 2 years ago now or is it three?
1: I can't remember.
0: He came into Heinz.
1: James Conner had a great season after Lev Bell had his whole thing, his whole kerfuffle with the team. Like, Conner stepped up big
0: people
1: time.
0: People were like, can Conner replicate that? And he pretty much came in and did exactly that. So, yeah, that's what every time. And again, it's cliche. Every time somebody's doubted James Conner,
1: he's come through.
0: Yeah. So a team that needs a playmaker, needs a running back, somebody gets hurt, I don't know, or just wants somebody to, you know, take the load off one of the, you know, a younger guy or whatever. He's a perfect guy to acquire.
1: Brandon Ayuk.
0: Oh, jeez.
1: Are we still going to do this with Brandon Ayuk? Let's just all assume that Ayuk's done playing football. And if he shows up sometime, it's a nice surprise. But, like, I don't know what's going on with this. So the Niners still have the rights to him, but I just don't know if any team's going to want him based on the shenanigans that he pulled. He got his contract with the 49ers and still crashed out and like still just decided to pull the shoot on everything.
0: So you can imagine the alternate reality, or maybe it's the opposite. He comes to the Steelers, none of this happens to him. Maybe his life's that much better, whatever's going on in his world right now.
1: But like, you know, I just... And like the Niners seem to be playing a bit of hardball with him too, which I don't blame them for. Like, why? We gave you what you wanted. Come play for the San Francisco 49ers. Why aren't you doing this? Like, we're not just going to, like, you know, cut you or trade you or do this, like, because that's what you're trying to have happen here. So this has been a stalemate for over 2 years now. And I just,

0: I find it hard to believe that you can assume that he'll be moved at all. You can assume he'll even play football again at all.
1: It's, you think about what was only 2.5 years ago or so that the 49ers had their receiving core of Debo Samuel, Ayuk, and who's the guy who went to the Vikings? The former quarterback who's their third receiver. They had this like the great deep receiving core.
0: Juwan Jennings, right?
1: And the fact that they've completely moved on from that and completely redid their entire receiving core over these past 3 years and where it is and how much the Steelers were connected to Ayuk. Like I said, would all this
0: be Jennings? Would all this, the butterfly effect,
1: yeah,
0: right?
1: Yeah, would Ayuk, would this happen to this? Would we be spent, you know how much time in this freaking show would it be talking about, where's Ayuk? Is he going to Steelers? Is the Steelers going to trade him? Like, we'd be, because the 49ers Nation radio or whatever the heck is probably, that's been lingering over them for over a year now. And Ayuk was this close to being a Steeler at some point. Would that be there? Or would he be, everything be, you know, sunshine and rainbows with the Steelers? And
0: sunshine and lollipops and rainbow. Kyle Pitts on this list as someone to be traded from the Falcons. Feels like he was just breaking out last year, too.
1: Yeah,
0: like he was finally starting to put some things together. Atlanta is just a very bizarre kind of eval this year, aren't they? With the Tua scenario. Now that he's in the fold, and you still have Michael Penix, and Stefanski's there as head coach now. They put a lot of investment into that defensive side of the ball last year in their draft. They've got some good defensive pieces, young defensive pieces. So I don't think Atlanta's going to outright stink this year, Chris. Bijan Robinson's a great player as well on the offensive side of the ball, one of the best in football. Drake London. Like, there's talent there in Atlanta. That's why I think there's such a tough eval, though, because Kyle Pitts is still kind of trying to put it together, I guess, and you don't know what that quarterback position is going to look like.
1: Yeah, because they sort of, and that's how the Rams end up with Ty Simpson, by the way, is they trade a first-round pick last year. Like, they kind of went all, like, they want to win now, right? And you can kind of, you know, the old, if you can squint, you could see that there's pieces there, you can do it. Now, the big glaring hole is the quarterback, of course. And that's kind of what dragged everything down, was it was either the misevaluation or the missed draft pick on Penix, and now you have two. Like, so it is curious to me. And that division obviously is winnable. And I know we said maybe the Saints were the best team down the stretch in that division, but you could make the case now that, you know, you moved on a quarterback. Was Cousins part of that? I don't know. In terms of the Falcons being the best team in that division last year. And the division, again, it would be shocking. I mean, whatever you believe in Carolina, would the Falcons be in that race? Now, are they in that race just to get pummeled by one of the either NFC West or NFC North teams, that there's three each in those divisions that seem like they're miles ahead of anybody in the NFC South right now? I don't know. But in other words, but you have an asset like Kyle Pitts, but he's on what, the franchise tag, right?
0: Mm-hmm.
1: This year. So he's on a 1 year deal, and if he's on a franchise tag, that means the way that's the escalator for next year, he's going to demand that much more money. Are you in a position to win now? The Falcons seem like they're trying to win now. So would trading Pitts serve that, or are you trying to go for the future? What kind of market is there to trade him for? Do you get a high draft pick? You know, I don't know where the, I don't know where the, you're, it goes back to what you said. I don't know how to evaluate the Falcons. Where are they at? What are they trying to do? Are they trying to build for the future? Are they trying to win now? Where's Pitts at? What kind of market would Pitts get at? You imagine you put him out there that somebody would dangle some, you know, a good, cause to be an extra playmaker on a team that's a Super Bowl contender, to add that to your offense and think, hey, same thing. Now, they have a new coach this year, Stefanski. Can he get the most out of Kyle Pitts? Because everybody, I mean, he's a fourth overall pick as a tight end. You talk about a high ceiling here as an athlete.
0: And everybody thought he was going to be a living legend from day one.
1: Yeah.
0: So I think you could get a lot from him. In a trade, too, still, at this point. There's still a lot of potential there. Two more that are intriguing. Alvin Kamara from the Saints. I think that dude could help somebody out big time. Probably a bit washed up at this point, but maybe in more of a backup kind of role, maybe of a supplemental kind of role. I think he can help a team. And then Mac Jones, quarterback of the San Francisco 49ers.
1: Remember he, or start the offseason. That was my...
0: Well, you know, I think there's a lot of teams out there, and by a lot of teams, I mean two or three. But, like, there's teams out there. That is a kind of a lot from this context.
1: Yeah.
0: Like, that view him as probably someone that could start for them, or view him as somebody that they want to take a stab at as a potential Sam Darnold type of reclamation, a Baker Mayfield type of reclamation. And for whatever reason, Kyle Shanahan's real greedy when it comes to Mac Jones. Like, I think that this is now year two where we've said Mac Jones is a very sexy trade candidate and probably could start for somebody, gets another chance to start

0: somewhere else. But Kyle Shanahan likes to keep hold on to him. You don't really hear much chatter of them actively shopping him.
1: Yeah, you wonder if that's something that happens where a team gets desperate again. What I talked about with the Mason Rudolph situation, where a team, either a starter has a 6-week injury or something, or out for the, you know, you never know, out for the season, something like that, or maybe a team who has a rookie or a younger guy that they were giving the starting job to, but all of a sudden, like,
0: I'm not so sure anymore. Yeah.
1: And maybe that's what the 49ers are waiting for, is to have a leverage situation to trade him.
0: We're going to look around at some of the headlines making their way around the NFL world, some contract disputes elsewhere, to wrap things up today on the Steelers Blitz. It's Tom Opperman. It's Chris Adamski on Steelers Nation Radio, part of the Steelers Audio Network.
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10: It's another edition of the Steelers Legend Series. John Stallworth,

I'll often ask myself and even ask guys that I play with, you know, about the steal a type player. Did we draft those type players, or would they come into the environment and become immersed in an environment and it becomes a part of them? I don't know which one it was, but I think that the fact that we blend

0: those difficult situations. When you play, you don't think about history. You think about today and what you got to do today. You don't think about what's going to happen after you're gone, how this team is going to be looked at, or how you're going to be looked at years from now. You think about today and doing the job you have to do today and being the best you could possibly be today. I was drafted in the fourth round, and I got a phone call, I think from Myron Cope, to tell me I'd been drafted by the Steelers. And Myron asked me a few questions, and that was it. I mean, there was, I hung the phone up, and I called my mom and told her I'd been drafted. Looking back on it, kind of comical that it would be Myron Cope that gave me a call.
1: And right down the middle of the field went John Stallworth.
0: The personal relationships, I think, stand out in my mind more than anything. Those relationships built with teammates and friends and things that you grow from and you learn from, those are the big moments. Those are the times that when I think back over 14 years in Pittsburgh, those are things that readily come to mind.
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3: News and headlines around the NFL have to do with quarterback disputes. One in Arizona and one in Tampa Bay. Let's start with the one that actually matters, because Arizona will stink this year, but in Tampa Bay, there has been an impasse as far as a new contract is concerned with Baker Mayfield. According to Mayfield, contract talks are nowhere close. And Chris, I don't know if you saw this, but Baker put a deadline on negotiations himself and said, if this isn't done by training camp, I'm just going to play the season on my last deal. Which is very rare for a player to do that on his own, but it's also very Baker. He just goes by the beat of his own drum, and God, has there ever been anybody really that bets on himself more than that dude? So, like, as far as the whole, like, well, I'll just play on my last deal, go to the playoffs again with Tampa Bay, although I did miss it last year for the first time, but you get my drift. Yeah, like, I'm pretty much always making it. We'll win 11 games, and now I'm even more expensive. So I think that this is classic Baker, but if I was Tampa Bay, like, what are you doing? Like, just get a three-year deal done. Get an extension done. Like, what? He's a franchise-level quarterback, now probably on the very end of that scale, but he's a franchise-level quarterback that is still probably in the prime for another two or three years. Like, I think this is a no-brainer for Tampa.
4: It's a phenomenon a lot like Kirk Cousins' career, where, like you talked about, him being a franchise quarterback would probably be at the kind of bottom end of it. So, but, I mean, I think rightfully so, people criticized Washington's management for not... for mangling that, and that's why Kirk Cousins made so much money, because it's kind of odd phenomenon how those guys at that level where they hit the market and then they get overpaid. I don't want to pay it that way and overpay, but that's kind of they make more because they're on the market. Just simple economics that's what would happen.
3: You took econ.
4: But. And it's because maybe the Bucks are having cold feet about, well, you know, he's not exactly, Josh Allen here. I don't know what they're thinking, and I guess I could kind of see that maybe. But, yeah, that's what because, yes, a quarterback of that caliber hitting the open market is going to just break the bank, as we've seen repeatedly with Cousins a couple times, whether the first couple times re-signing and he had the franchise and the other franchise with – whatever they were called at that point, Washington, and then they went to the Vikings, and then they, because that was on the open market as a legit franchise starting quarterback, and you're gonna get a bunch of money, and then it happened again with them with the Falcons, whenever they didn't even need him to be the franchise. That's all another thing, but that's kind of what's going on with Baker here. And I've even heard, of course, you connected the dots to the Steelers, if it doesn't work out with Will Howard or whatever. But, I mean, he's a guy who would be on the market at some point. And I guess if you're in the same situation, like, put it this way, if he was in the market this past spring, I'm sure we've been talking about, would the Steelers sign Baker Mayfield if he happened to be, because he'd be the guy that would be the most accomplished guy that is on the market. So it's interesting scenario. Like, I don't know. I mean, certainly Tampa doesn't have like a backup young guy they're developing or anything. At least am I missing somebody? So it wouldn't be anything like that.
3: They don't have like a clear future.
4: Yeah, there's no succession plan in place for sure. So I don't know what they could be thinking. And it's like the classic, like, get the deal done now because it's going to cost more later. And I guess, are they looking at it? Well, we can miss the playoffs without you. Is it the classic? I always go back to my Andy Dalton rule, where it's like, we have this quarterback we got to pay because he's better than the alternative.

0: but you know, we're not going to go anywhere with him. I don't know. I mean, Baker Mayfield, as of you know, late October this past year, was an MVP, maybe the MVP front runner.
1: I know. So SpotTrack right now has his average annual value estimation for market value at $53.5 million. That would be $500,000 more than Jared Goff and Brock Purdy and put him just under Josh Allen. That seems appropriate as far as like the range of where he lands. Obviously, that would make more than Lamar Jackson and Jalen Hurts and Patrick Mahomes, but those guys signed their deals. Lamar's up at the end of 2027. Mahomes is up at 2031, but Mahomes' deal is ridiculous. It's over, the value overall is $450 million. He's got more value overall than anybody else, but it's just spread out over a crazy amount of time. So ignore Mahomes. But, you know, Lamar's going to be up again. Herbert, who'd be making more than... It's just the nature of the business. And I also think that it's being realistic in that estimation where Baker's probably not Dak Prescott, Matthew Stafford, where you're going to reset that market. Dak Prescott makes $60 million a year. As far as the highest AAV is concerned. But 53.5 seems like the right place to land. And if you're Tampa Bay, trust us, please. It's a lot better to pay that than keep wandering around the quarterback wilderness.
0: Yeah, that's true. It's time to speak from experience. But it's like, and it's funny, I brought up Cousins, you brought up Dak. The reason why those guys, Dak is the highest, is because the Cowboys, for whatever reason, are essentially doing what the Bucs are doing with Mayfield now. They were like, yeah, we're going to let this play out.
1: And then Dak and McCarthy explode.
0: Yes. So that's what you're playing.
1: Risk you're saying there, yes. Yeah.
0: The quarterbacks that get to the market, or that you let get to the market, you let play out their deal, and you got to do the franchise tag thing, and you got to do it that way, it always ends up costing you more. Now, again, I guess you could say, I'm trying to look from their perspective. He's struggling down the stretch. I don't know. Like, it seems to me that I don't know how Tampa Bay is going to do better if they happen to have, like, these young – but even that's a total risk, as we're talking about with the Steelers. You know, the guy, how proven is he, right? I mean, you're really going to put your franchise in the hands of the young guy you haven't seen play yet in terms of when you have a known quantity here, won you, what, three divisions in a row and has been to multi-Pro Bowls and things like that. You know, has the pedigree of being the number one overall pick? I don't know. I mean, you could always say, oh, I'm trying to play devil's advocate. We strive for perfection here. You know, it's like the whole, you know, is there a ceiling the Lions aren't getting because of Jared Goff not being there? Okay, well, it's easier said than done, as you talked about. Learn from experience that in the quarterback wilderness, you have this guy that's gotten you to this level, and you know what he is. I don't know what's going on down there, whether it's, you know, the Mayfield side, his sort of like I can't, there's terms that you can't say on the radio. Like, Baker's overall attitude to life is, you know, sort of like, is what it is. Hey, it's got him where he is, and he's competitive, and there's a lot to be said for that in terms of being a leader and being on the field and why he achieves what he achieves. But he's kind of, like you said, betting on himself. But if a quarterback, assuming he doesn't completely tank this year, gets to the market, even with, like, again, Kirk Cousins, what did he sign? It was only... Was that two rings ago with Atlanta, right? And he was coming off a... he was hurt.
1: Minnesota was moving on.
0: Yeah, and he was hurt the year before. Yes. He got hurt. So he's coming off a major injury at age in his mid-30s, and how much money did he get on the market to be a starter in Atlanta? And he wasn't even the starter and ended up. But so Mayfield being that much, you know, 3 or 4 years younger and, you know, again, we're projecting, you're not being hurt. Quarterback hits the market. Starting quarterback hits the market. You know, it's a blank check.
1: Now, Brissett in Arizona... That drama's kind of funny because he's just a caretaker. He's not a starting franchise-level quarterback. But I kind of get him where it's like, okay, everybody's been making me this caretaker quarterback for like 5-6 years now. And like Arizona's just like, hey, just keep the seat warm for us another year, man. Pay me then. You know what? Pay me. Enough of this already. Like, I know what you're doing. It's time to give me a nice fat paycheck before I, you know, F off down the road and leave the NFL behind.
0: And it's kind of, and I remember this, I don't know why this sticks out in my mind, but it was probably about a decade ago, 2015-ish. Ryan Fitzpatrick similarly was a caretaker, but he led the Jets to the division or something.
1: It's a great call. Fitzpatrick's a little better, but yes, great call.
0: And like he was supposed to be the caretaker, but he led the Jets and had a great season. And it was like, and he kind of did the same thing, held out. And I talk about this a lot. Like, there's one thing, and obviously it's good business. You don't want to get, you know, overpay for things a lot. I mean, you don't want to. You make margin of cap, but it's the point where you win the negotiation. It's great. Oh, well, like, okay, you flex. Like, we won this negotiation. But it's like, he's your starting quarterback to start the season. I

0: get it. He's not your future. It's like, but you know,
1: can you give him 1 year, $15 million yeah, just, or whatever, like $20 million?
0: Throw a bone
1: wants,
0: for
1: like,
0: everybody. Get him in here. I mean, it's better for Carson Beck anyway to learn what you got to
1: it
0: have
1: comes
0: this
1: off the books next year.
0: Yeah, like, exactly. Like, what are we doing here? It's like, I get it from the Cardinals' perspective. Like, dude, you're Jacoby Brissett. Don't come to us and try to. That's part
1: of
0: what they're
1: doing. Yeah, but then Jacoby Brissett saying, okay, but you're coming to me and asking me to make the
0: starting quarterback.
1: So.
0: Yeah, and I, you know, I played your best quarterback stretch down.
1: So you can't really, you're Jacoby Brissett me when you want me to start the games for you.
0: You're the Arizona Cardinals.
1: Right. Seriously.
0: Like, who are you to tell me?
1: We're just a bunch of Spider-Man pointing at each other at this point.
0: Yeah. So it's like, there's a point where it's just like, you know what? I get it. Maybe, like, okay, whatever, leverage this and that. But just, you know, he's your starting quarterback. Just give him some
1: give
0: money
1: him some
0: and make
1: money.
0: Him happy. Get him in here. You're right. You're probably not going to, there's pretty much no path to you to winning anything this year because your division is the most brutal division
1: so
0: in the history of
1: football.
0: So
1: don't be extremely embarrassing, right? Yes, like, just, at least get out of the huddles and maybe win three or four. Games,
0: yeah,
1: right?
0: And
1: like,
0: have it's better for your future anyway. You know, maybe you're developing Carson Beck. You don't want this drama around him and stuff and whatever. So, yeah, that's kind of where that's at. From the outside, it looks like to me.
1: Last thing, real quick. You think the Bears moved to Indiana? It really took a huge leap towards that happening at the end of last week.
0: Yeah, it seems like all this stuff about posturing or whatever it is and all that stuff, and, you know, it's...
1: The bluffing isn't a bluff anymore, it seems. Yeah. Like, they're breaking ground. Well, yeah, I don't think they've announced a date yet, but they said we're going to announce a date.
0: Everything's there,
1: ground.
0: So unless there's some sort of, like...
1: The Hammond Bears.
0: The
1: Indiana Bears.
0: They should...
1: Look, I know that teams move to, like, other... Like, the New York plays in New Jersey, for God's sakes. The Giants and the Jets. Like, I get it. It happens, but, like...
0: The Chiefs are moving to Kansas.
1: I don't like that one either. Yeah. Like, something's weird, but... The Kansas City Chiefs moving to Kansas. Like, okay, whatever. Something's a little weird to me about Chicago not playing in Chicago. And I'm not even from Chicago. So, like, maybe people there are like, oh, this is a good thing. You get it out of the city. The Bears belong there, though, right? Like, they're
0: like
1: the Bears.
0: Monsters of the Midway. And it's and Indiana has an NFL team, too. That's
1: I know,
0: the other
1: like,
0: part.
1: They have
0: like,
1: the Colts.
0: Kansas and New Jersey don't have an identity, so them kind of getting the NFL football, I think,
1: they're
0: has
1: part of
0: value.
1: That market anyway. Yeah.
0: But, like, when Indiana is, and I get it, it's like, I guess it's pretty much like Wheeling if, like, the Steelers played in Wheeling. Like, it would pretty much be something like that.
1: Exactly.
0: Or in Zanesville.
1: Which, how weird.
0: Or whatever, you know, the Berber the Berg.
1: How weird would that
0: or,
1: be?
0: Or, you know, Steubenville. That's what I'm looking
1: like,
0: for.
1: Like, even if you moved out to, like, Cranberry, at least you're still in the state. You know what I mean?
0: Yeah, but there's something different about the state line. Because the Bears had previously announced, and this shows why nothing's official till it's official, they were going to play in, was it Arlington Park?
1: In
0: the
1: Chicago.
0: In Illinois. Yeah, like a suburb.
1: In Illinois.
0: Of Illinois. It's a lot different when you cross the state line. It just feels different in so many ways.
1: That'll do it for us. On Wednesday, we're going to take a look at the gentlemen entering their 10th year in the NFL, including T.J. Watt. It's a loaded draft class full of Hall of Famers, so we'll talk about that. Some other Steelers stuff, too. He's Chris Adamski. I'm Tom Opperman. It's the Steelers Blitz on Steelers Nation Radio, part of the Steelers Audio Network.

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0: Nation, it's The Drive on a Friday on the Steelers Audio Network. Wes Schuler and Matt Williamson with you here for the next 2 hours, Matt, as we close down another week, a big week down on the south side with another beautiful day here in western Pennsylvania.
1: Sure is. Feels like you said last time we were together, it feels like summer. I mean, there's a lot shaking in my world, to be honest with you. I was telling you guys off the air.
0: Yeah, you've had graduations and
1: graduations,
0: a whole bunch of stuff going on, proms.
1: New girlfriend shows up for the weekend.
0: Not for you, for your son.
1: Right, right. Meanwhile, my girlfriend, my wife and I, we've had joint colonoscopies the last 2 days. That's been a blast, you know, graduations, all kinds of stuff going on. Got a birthday tomorrow.
0: I was just
1: how about
0: say,
1: that?
0: Yeah. I was going to say, TV, we have to do this right
1: off
0: the jump.
1: Should wear the little hat, you know, right? You
0: tomorrow,
1: know.
0: Our guy, Matt Williamson, turns 35 years old, finally. Matt, happy
1: looking
0: birthday,
1: good.
0: Baby. But no, I tell you what. I think you picked a great weekend after a busy week this week. It's supposed to be nice weather again weekend. So kinda early happy birthday.
1: Recovering from my procedure, but now I'll be ready to rock for the birthday. Let's go.
0: Early happy birthday
1: but
0: to you,
1: partner. That pales in comparison to what the Steelers have been doing.
0: The Steelers have done a lot of business this week, and we're going to recap that here in our first segment. But it starts with the newest news, because breaking last night, in the evening, actually, the Steelers and tight end Darnell Washington, also known as Mount Washington, have reached an agreement on a 4-year, $42 million extension. That deal includes $21 million guaranteed, Matt, for the guy who might be the unicorn of all unicorns at the position he plays.
1: No doubt. And he's one of the strangest, most unique players in the entire league. And you know who hates playing against those guys? Defensive players.
0: Everyone
1: on the planet.
0: Because and defensive coordinators.
1: You're just not used to it no matter what. I mean, they're different, but I always said that same thing about Patrick Ricard with the Ravens. Like, he's such an important player because there's no 310-pound fullbacks in the league that can block on the move like him. Washington's obviously much taller, but he's an equal blocker in a different way. But he can get down the field and catch the ball, too. I mean, so there's a lot to unpack here. First off, I think this is my favorite of all the moves. And we even talked to Herbig one. I'm like, I'm never letting Herbig go.
0: We spent a ton of time on that on Wednesday.
1: Yes. But I think there's a couple things. First of all, some league trends I think are noteworthy. As we saw in this past draft, tight ends went crazy, crazy high. And blocking tight ends went crazy high. And this huge renaissance of double and triple tight ends are becoming more and more in vogue.
0: Offenses are getting heavier.
1: They're getting heavier. And they're trying to force guys out of two highs and come into the box and those type of things. And Washington's the epitome of this. But also, this has gone on for really during the salary cap era. Tight ends are a bargain. I mean, like, that's a Tutu Atwell contract.
0: And he's like a third or fourth wide receiver.
1: He's terrible, and he's this big. You know what I mean? Like, he's as big as Mount Washington's left leg. You know what I mean? Like,
0: even guys like Gronk and Kelsey and Kittle, when
1: way
0: you look at it comparatively, they're still underpaid.
1: Way underpaid.
0: They're making,
1: they
0: like,
1: be
0: wide receiver
1: Randy
0: two
1: Moss
0: money.
1: You know what I mean? Right, yeah. And they're that valuable. I'm not saying he's as good as those guys, but he's super valuable. And then he can do so many things for you at a high level, including pass blocking, run blocking. I still think there's a lot of untapped potential as a receiver. But a big thing I took away just trying to read the Steeler tea leaves with this staff, you know, this new coaching staff, wasn't long ago they restructured Freiermuth. So he basically gets a guaranteed contract for this year. But more than that, it just implies we have great faith in you, Pat. You're not going anywhere. You're a foundational player. And then they double down and give a substantial contract to what you could call the tight end too. But we've thought all along that McCarthy's offense is going to be heavy, heavy, heavy 11.
0: Three wide receivers on the field way more often than not.
1: And I think without question that percentage will go up drastically because the Steelers were at the bottom. But I also think McCarthy has realized, chances are, we'll see how that plays out, that the league is trending towards multiple tight ends on the field. And maybe I didn't do that in my previous stops, but I'm gonna now, and maybe even incorporate a fullback with those guys or instead of or in addition to. So we know that if this organization is paying you money, they're going to use you. It's like the Herbig conversation. Like, okay, maybe he is the third edge. You don't think he's gonna play a lot of snaps?
0: Sure,
1: he's gonna play a lot of snaps. They're paying him money. They're paying him a lot of money and a lot of guaranteed money. So I know the offense will change dramatically, but in terms of Washington and Freiermuth getting on the field or on the field together, I still think that's going to be a big part of things.
0: That is a great reading of the tea leaves by you, because I don't, if Mike McCarthy was going to live with one tight end on the field, I don't think they would have done business with both their tight ends.
1: They've been
0: this
1: one
0: off-season.
1: Or the other. You know, right.
0: Again, you say this a lot. A lot of times You don't need the head coach or the GM to tell

0: you exactly what they think. You just need to wait and observe and see what they do. See where their actions lie. Right. And when you do business.
1: There's some things you can't lie about, and every team lies.
0: Absolutely.
1: You know, right. They shouldn't tell us the truth.
0: They should not.
1: No.
0: Especially in this modern era where everything is on video and radio and column inches and social media and all that stuff.
1: I wouldn't expect McCarthy to come out and be like, we're going to play a ton of 12 now. You know, like, don't tell us, but if you could figure it out.
0: Then I think it's the, you know, we continue to say this a lot this week, I feel like, but when you have red paint, paint the barn red.
1: Mm-hmm.
0: When you
1: inherit these two dudes.
0: When you have two proven tight ends. Everyone can argue about how good they think Muth and Washington are and all that, but
1: we have
0: two proven tight ends.
1: Yeah.
0: You have two proven wide receivers in DK and in Michael Pittman Jr. now. Paint your barn red. Use what you have on the roster to your advantage. Maybe Mike McCarthy would like to live in more 11 personnel, but he's looking at it and he's going, I got two really good proven wide receivers. And then a lot of question marks.
1: Yeah, yeah.
0: I got two good proven tight ends with vastly different and tough to game plan for skill sets. Mm-hmm. This is where we're going to cut our teeth in 2026.
1: And they did invest in wide receivers too. I mean, like, again, last year's team would have loved to have Bernard and especially Pittman. You know, I mean, that's a massive upgrade there too. But with respect to Bernard and Roman Wilson, who there's been good reports about, and a fullback
0: first.
1: And all that, your best 11 includes Wilson, Freiermuth, Pittman, and Metcalf. Yeah, I mean, you can't tell me your best 11 NFL or offensive players don't have those guys on the field. Bernard may end up being one of your best 11. Wilson could be, whoever. But to put your best football players on the field, it's with Washington and Freiermuth.
0: Washington, Muth, DK, Pittman.
1: Pittman, which is also gigantic.
0: My goodness.
1: Right. That's like Andre the Giant, Big John Stud freaking tag team.
0: That's like
1: Pittman's your little guy.
0: That's like rolling out a basketball team. Your shortest guy is 6'5".
1: And
0: your
1: they're
0: point
1: all
0: guard is 6'5".
1: They're
0: everyone
1: not even
0: else
1: like
0: is,
1: 6'5 skinny guys. I mean, they're all big power people.
0: No, it's awesome. It is. And that, I think, is... It's a big announcement, obviously, right on the heels of Herbig. We talked about the Freiermuth extension from earlier this week. This is the Steelers are getting some business done here.
1: They really are.
0: A little bit earlier than they typically do.
1: I always talk about, you know, I like when they do it in camp. And frankly, that's kind of just nostalgia and, you know, spread some good cheer throughout the training camp. And
0: that could still happen with Joey Porter Jr.
1: That could still happen,
0: right. Still happen with Keanu Benton.
1: Right, right. There is some more business to do. But I love that they're just kind of sending a statement this week. While all the people are in the building, too, you know, like, they're there to sign the contract. Everyone's thrilled. I'm sure people are thrilled for Nick. Everyone's thrilled for Darnell, et cetera. And that's great. And they're not really screwing around at all. You know,
0: they are not.
1: Just knock this out.
0: They certainly are.
1: I mean, we had
0: not.
1: Boswell earlier. You know, I mean, it's been a lot since the offseason of we like what we have. I mean, that's the other message. We like what we have. We've liked the guys we've brought in. There is a quarterback to be named later at some point. Maybe he's on the roster. But we're going to build around this group and plop that dude in, you know?
0: And it's a heck of an encouraging message, I think, for all those young offensive linemen that you have right now, too.
1: Mm-hmm.
0: Of, hey, guys, handle your business. Continue to develop.
1: You're next.
0: And you're next. And
1: yeah,
0: you're,
1: right,
0: and you're
1: right.
0: Going to get rewarded. You're going to get taken care of.
1: Yeah. But I think it's very encouraging. And
0: I do,
1: too. It sends a message to the whole city, I hope.
0: And I just, the juxtaposition of Darnell Washington and Nick Herbig just standing next to each other with their extensions and contracts.
1: And they're both really unique for their respective position, too.
0: They sure are
1: in
0: different ways. I mean, Darnell Washington, he's
1: one of the few tight ends that can actually block Herbig.
0: But Herbig's probably like, I can bend around that guy. He can't get down with me in my twitch.
1: That should be the first of backs on backers if they do it. That'd be the best one, the extension battle.
0: The $140 million.
1: Right. So you guys earned it, right.
0: Recently extended backs on backers. Yeah, Darnell Washington's one of those guys. I mean, Matt, you know this. I've been pretty fortunate. I've spent a lot of time around athletes in my professional career. I mean, I interned for the athletic department at WVU for 4 years.
1: Yeah.
0: And then I worked in junior hockey for 2 years. And then I worked for the Eagles and the Phillies for 3 years. And now I've been back in Pittsburgh for 8 years doing mostly stuff with the Steelers, but a little bit with the Penguins and Pirates at times, too.
1: Sure.
0: It takes a lot for an athlete to walk past me and me go, oh, wow.
1: Mm-hmm.
0: You know, there's not many people that do that. Darnell Washington still. I mean, like, I get on the elevator, you know, after team meal when we're on the road and he hops on and it's like, my goodness, man. He is not one of those guys that that the AFC North foes and the rest of the Steelers opponents want to see lining up across from them.
1: I'm sure this was brought up on the drive way back when with Dale and I, but I'll never forget you know how the Steelers facility is set up, but in the basement.

0: basement or in the bottom floor right by the fields is where we do our video work, and that's where TV
1: where, like,
0: hangs,
1: the studio and is and everything and all the video guys. Yeah.
0: And I think Dale and I were recording some video there on a random Tuesday or whatever in the office.
1: Probably one of your draft triple takes.
0: I'm sure
1: or
0: it was a triple take or something like that. And we come strolling out of there and we're walking, you know, towards the cafeteria, and this young man turns the corner, and it's Darnell Washington on his visit. It was on his 30 visit. So we kind of both look at each other and then look back and like, who the heck is that? And then kind
1: of
0: realized there
1: like
0: was
1: the
0: a G, a Georgia G underneath his sweatshirt. And we're like, because they hadn't announced them yet. You know, usually like the day after you find out who's in the building, we're like, that has to be Darnell
1: Washington. Who else is built like that?
0: And that was like 40 pounds ago.
1: Right.
0: I mean, that was before he got drafted, and it's all good weight. And now he's bigger than Broderick Jones, folks. I mean, I don't, if they stand next to each other, everyone on the planet would tell you who's bigger.
1: I'm glad you said that, because I don't think it was this past season. I think it was two seasons ago. I'll never forget this. It was like 10:30. We're on the road. Might have been the Indianapolis game or something 2 years ago, but regardless,
0: yeah.
1: I go down to the team meal area to get, all right, peel back the curtain here. I like to close down my Saturday nights on the road with a little bit of ice cream from the Steelers team meal area.
0: You got to hit the snack no matter whatever you get.
1: You can walk in there at any time and get like fillets and chicken and pasta and sushi,
0: or build
1: you name
0: the best
1: it.
0: Sandwich ever.
1: Yes.
0: Right.
1: But one of my go-to moves is team meal usually closed. Mustard. There's a deep cut for our loyals.
0: You're the loyals, yeah.
1: Team meals usually open till like 11 o'clock. So like 10:30, 10:45, I like to pop down there and make myself a big ice cream sundae before bed. Because that's exactly what you need in your stomach, right? Right before bed is a big ice cream sundae.
0: You're kind of on vacation. You know, you're away from home, you know?
1: So I grab my big ice cream sundae, always make it a to-go thing. And I'll go back to my room and like watch Sports Center as I fall asleep and eat some ice cream loaded up with Oreos and
0: peanut butter
1: sauce and all that good stuff.
0: All the healthy stuff.
1: And there was a time I got on the elevator with Broderick Jones and Darnell Washington. And I was thinking in my mind, it's a good thing I don't weigh 10 more pounds, because
0: this elevator might go down max capacity. Right. Yeah.
1: It was like three of us on the elevator. Maybe one, maybe
0: it
1: like
0: could have been me instead of you, maybe all three of us sort of plummeted to our death.
1: I think maybe Carl, the Steelers photographer, was with us too, but it was like, there's not much room on this elevator, and there's only four of us on here.
0: And two are doing the heavy lifting,
1: So, busy week. We mentioned a $100 million contract.
0: But Darnell's bigger than Jones, clearly.
1: Yes.
0: I mean,
1: which is shocking, because if you just see Broderick, he looks massive, too.
0: I mean, this is a fact, folks. He is the biggest skill position player in NFL history. He is. I beg anyone to do a search and find someone bigger, especially if you know his real weight.
1: And not like, somebody that lined up at fullback for a snap.
0: Fridge Perry doesn't count. Right.
1: Although Darnell was probably bigger than Fridge at this point.
0: Right. He was huge because he was 300 pounds. I'll take the over on 300 pounds.
1: I'll take the over on Darnell. I might even take the over on 310, depending on what time of year it is.
0: But it's funny. Like, I did a podcast today about how the division is rejoicing that Myles Garrett's gone. They're rejoicing Patrick Ricard is gone, too. They weren't happy about this signing. I'm telling you, you do not want to play against him twice.
1: If you're a linebacker or a defensive back, you're like, I don't want to see this guy twice.
0: And he can do battle with the Myles Garretts of the world, let alone when he gets up downfield on a safety. Or, again, I do think his receiving stuff is just scratching the surface.
1: That's what I'm really excited about in this Mike McCarthy offense and in just his evolution as a tight end that has probably still not even scratched the surface of his absolute prime.
0: No, I think he can get down the field. I think, though, you know, we've seen a ton of that play action, Rodgers rollout. Just, you know, he flares out. You give him a 4-yard pass. He runs over some poor, helpless defensive back and gets 8. Well, there's going to be more diverse stuff than that.
1: And hopefully it's going to be he's catching the ball 8 or 9 yards down the field.
0: Right.
1: And then
0: sitting
1: getting
0: down
1: 18.
0: In zones and posting dudes up. And I mean, I think that stuff's all coming. And then good luck getting him on the ground.
1: Gets the ball 7, 8, 9 yards downfield and then breaks a tackle and ends up turning it into a 17-yard gain. That's what we're looking for more of, baby. So,
0: and red zone stuff.
1: Congratulations to Darnell Washington. Red zone stuff going to be huge, too. And we know the Steelers need some improvement there, without a doubt. They've needed some improvement there for a while, not just last year.
0: But, boy, that is a big foursome, the more I think about it. Throwing out those two tight ends and two wideouts.
1: I'm very excited to see what that's going to look like here in 2026.
0: Yeah.
1: So it's a busy week for the Steelers, Matt. We discussed Nick Herbig a little bit, that $100 million contract, a real opportunity for him, I think, to take a big step forward in this defense, what that usage could look like under Patrick Graham. That's exciting to me. Just in general, we were already going to be excited to see the trajectory of a Herbig, of a Washington.
0: Right.
1: But with the wrinkle now of new offensive coordinator and offensive staff.

0: staff, yeah. new defensive coordinator and defensive staff, how they're going to use both of those guys and what I think will be a clear uptick in their usage and their productivity.
1: I totally agree, and they must as well, or they don't give them the big contract and all that guaranteed money. And there is a bit of an unknown. You don't know that it'll be better because it was pretty good for both last year, no question. But I do think both these staffs will be more innovative with their usage.
0: So we've extended Darnell Washington this week. We've extended Nick Herbig this week, just on the back of last week, the extension for Pat Freiermuth. And then, Matt, also adding to the defense, Darnell Savage, Dean Lowry.
1: Mm-hmm.
0: The puzzle pieces are starting to come together. You're starting to see the depth guys, the starters, the ones who might be in between, vying mm-hmm. for both positions. The roster really coming together. Yeah, could you still add in a space or two? Absolutely. Will we still... Maybe. Still see some more contract extensions? Absolutely.
1: Yeah.
0: But this week was a big
1: really
0: one.
1: Active.
0: This was a big week in starting to fit the puzzle together.
1: It is. I mean, Lowry, we've gone into, I think we know what he is at this point, but so much since I've covered the Steelers or done the drive, they've had someone very similar to Lowry as their fourth D lineman. You know, they'll have their starting three, a nose and Cam into it or whoever. And their fourth guy would be a Wormley or somebody along that nature, you know, that was a decent player. And I think Lowry's in that of that ilk. But he's going to be like your fifth or sixth, not your fourth. That's the difference. You know,
0: I think you're asking him to fight at the right weight class.
1: Yeah, exactly. Like, I mean, if he can still come in and eat innings and give Cam a breather, but the guy behind him can't. Now the two in front of him can, let alone the starters, and they have more upside as like a Y.A. Black or a Benton or whomever. Or, you know, Joseph Day is a big-time professional, mm-hmm. and they all can align in a lot of different spots. Savage, to me, is a total wild card. I mean, he may not make the team. He may turn into the player he was early in his career.
0: He might end up having a big role.
1: I mean, there's a lot there to unpack. Like, he's one of my favorite guys to see in person, maybe in Latrobe.
0: Yeah, we're going to be very excited to see him. A lot of these newcomers, a lot of the guys that we're hoping build upon what we've seen so far early on in their career. And then, Matt, kind of last but certainly not least here, yesterday, I should say, the Steelers not just extending Darnell Washington, mm-hmm. but also signing a pair of players to one-year deals, tight end Robert Tonyan and linebacker Jamin Davis. Davis and Tonyan both took part in the team's minicamp on a tryout basis.
1: Yeah.
0: Just a week or two, the past week or two, and now both getting an opportunity to prove it at training camp and make the roster and come in here on a one-year deal.
1: So I'll be honest, these guys are both trying to hang on and keep their careers going. Yeah. And that happens to everybody, and not everyone gets to ride off in the sunset like John Elway. You know, I mean, it's just
0: Jerome Bettis.
1: Yeah. I mean, they're not Hall of Famers. They're trying to hold on and get another year out of this career they've chosen. And Tonyan, people might remember him. He's fighting for that third tight end spot. And maybe Kazmarek's going to be a fullback / tight end, and they can keep three tight ends and him. But he has a rapport with Aaron Rodgers. He was never a super dynamic guy, but he was a move the chains, reliable, sit down in zones, you know where you're going to be, smart type tight end. And those guys tend to last. And frankly, Rodgers has had good success with them. He had a year or two that he caught a lot of touchdowns in Green Bay. He became a fantasy relevant tight end. I haven't kept up with him for the last 2 years or so, but he has not made a huge splash in the NFL. But he's been around the block, and bring him to, I mean, how can it hurt to bring these guys to camp? Jamin Davis is kind of interesting. He was a mid-first round pick based all off traits, and he was an off-the-ball linebacker.
0: In 2021,
1: by the Commanders.
0: Not 9 years ago.
1: The epitome of how first-round awesome talents at linebacker struggle. You know, like, it's great to be big, fast, you know, all that stuff. But if your instincts aren't good enough or your read and react skills, you just run fast in the wrong way, you know. And I think that was him to a T. And he didn't go to a good situation either. And he's a big-time athlete. I urge people just to pull up his combine numbers. Like, whoa, I can see why somebody would take him in the middle of the first round. From what I understand, he's trying to reinvent himself as somewhat of an edge rusher, too.
0: Okay.
1: Which I can't comment on. I mean, he's a little lean. He doesn't look like Myles Garrett. I mean, he's a leaner, longer, athletic off the ball, 225-pound guy.

0: guy coming out of college, but he's a speedball. Maybe he's good at it. Maybe, I mean, both these guys will have to do something on special teams, obviously, to be an impact. But I'm open to the idea of seeing them and trying to reinvigorate their careers.
1: Important to note that Davis was with the Las Vegas Raiders and Patrick Graham last year in 2025, so there's some familiarity.
0: I was about
1: there
0: to bring
1: well.
0: That up. I was like, is there coaching connections with him? Because I know, like,
1: there obviously is with Tanyan and Mike McCarthy.
0: Yeah, I knew
1: but there
0: that
1: is,
0: one.
1: There is with Davis and Patrick Graham. They were in Las Vegas together last
0: okay.
1: year.
0: Okay, good. Okay, well, that's they know how to use them then.
1: So it was a busy week of business for the Steelers. A lot of hay in the barn, but still more to come. We're keeping an eye on Joey Porter Jr., Keanu Benton, a couple other possibilities as we roll along here. But a couple big contracts, one of those, of course, being Nick Herbig. And, man, he kind of officially did his, I guess, post-contract extension media availability. And some really emotional stuff, some great stuff.
0: I bet, yeah.
1: Talking about his mom, talking about his older brother, of course Nate, who was here at the start of his Steeler tenure. I want to play some of that audio for you all when we return. Just getting started here on a Friday. Wes Shuler, Matt Williamson. It's The Drive, Steelers Nation Radio on the Steelers Audio Network.
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5: You know, I was only in college for 2 years. So, you know, my first game, I was still basically a kid. And, you know, you get a chance to go out and play with the likes of, like, you know, Jerome, Cordell, playing against the Baltimore Ravens, and, you know, Ray Lewis and Rod Woodson. Like, these guys are, like, Hall of Famers. And here I am, you know, 24 months removed from graduating high school to playing with guys that I admire and that I looked up to. You know, it's an out-of-body experience because, you know, you don't know whether to go over and ask these guys for the autograph or what, because I was basically still a kid. There's nothing like Sunday morning here. You know, you can feel it, you can smell it, and like you can't get to the locker room fast enough to put your helmet on and run out on the field and see, you know, the fans swinging those terrible towels. You know, I kind of get goosebumps just thinking about it, you know, how special it was. 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They live, eat, and breathe football here. And you don't understand it until you leave, because you think it's just normal to you because that's all that you know. Until you go somewhere, you're like, the fans are not the same, but the fans here are the best.
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0: Back on the drive here on this Friday, as you just heard Matt and I recap a very busy week of business for the Pittsburgh Steelers. A lot of a couple new faces signed, a couple familiar names signed, an extension for, or pardon me, a restructure for Pat Freiermuth, an extension for Darnell Washington. But of course, the biggest in terms of the financial commitment business that the Steelers doing this week with edge rusher Nick Herbig, of course, was heading towards the end of his rookie deal and will now be locked up in the black and gold for the foreseeable future, Matt. An awesome story. Fourth round draft pick to one of the most successful pass rushers in the league. And as we've kind of hypothesized here on the show, an expanded role for him in 2026 feels like it's on the horizon.
1: I would imagine. Easier said than done. It's tough to get all those guys on the field. Good problem to have. Phenomenal per down pass rusher, and that shows up. Big playability. I think he's an easy investment, and just figure it out later, you know?
0: It obviously meant a lot to Nick Herbig. Listen, I think for all these guys, it means a lot when you sign a big money extension. But this isn't a first round draft pick who's been making a few million every year. This is a fourth round draft pick.
1: Way different contracts over three or four years.
0: Way different. And of course, as you can imagine, he was emotional in kind of his comments here to the media. Talked about his brother, talked about his mom, talked about his family, his journey from Hawaii to Wisconsin to now being $100 million man.
1: I haven't heard it yet, but I am interested. I get such a kick out of when he was a rookie following around Watt, too. The Wisconsin connection.
0: He gives some love to TJ Watt here, too.
1: You should take TJ out to a dinner, although I think TJ can afford it, too.
0: Yeah, I'm sure between those two, they don't have to argue too much now about who's picking up the bill. Here's what Nick Herbig had to say this week.
2: Oh, man. First off, I just like to say all glory to my Lord and Savior, Jesus Christ. I truly don't believe I'd be here without him. And I firmly believe that he's been a constant pillar in my life. I also like to thank my parents, my mom and my dad. My brothers, my brothers, my grandparents, everybody in my family that helped raise me. I'm just a boy from Collar Hill, Colorado.

0: why, and you know, it took a village to raise me and made me in the man I am today. I'd like to thank the Steeler organization, the Rooneys, Omar, Coach McCarthy, you know, everybody believing in me. Shout out to Coach Tomlin 4 years ago taking a chance on me when no one else would. I'm excited to be here for another 4 years. I truly believe this is where God put me. I believe that I was born to be a Steeler, and I know I said that before, and I'll keep saying it. So, yeah.
1: All right, go ahead, fellas.
2: Nick, at that podium a couple years ago, your brother told us how special you are. What's his reaction been to this contract?
0: I mean, I haven't really even seen him in person yet, but from the time we talked, it was not a lot of words, just really emotional. Sorry. You know, my brother Nate has been like more than just a brother through this process. Like, he's really been that person I could lean on. He really paved the way. And just having somebody like that in my corner that I know will never do me wrong or turn his back on me, and somebody who's been through it and being undrafted, and I got to see everything he went through and just seeing how he came out of it a better man, and what he's done for my family this far. I'm just excited to let him pass that torch to me, and now it's my turn.
3: Nick, when you were in Wisconsin and you reached out via social media to TJ Watt for advice.
0: Yeah.
3: Did you think he'd get back to you?
0: No shot.
3: Refresh my memory. Why did you even do that, and how beneficial, in retrospect, was it?
0: It was during COVID, and we were at home, and we had Zoom meetings, and our outside backer coach got TJ to hop on a Zoom with us and talk to us, and you know, at the end of the talk, he gave the little, "Oh, just hit me up if you guys need anything," blah blah blah. So I was like, "Bet, like, I'm gonna hit him up." And so I just DM'd him, and he answered, and then we would just exchange conversations, and I'd send him clips, and he'd send, like, draw on the clip and show me what to do, and send me clips of himself. And now that, you know, we're like teammates now, and we're more than that, like, we're really close friends. It's just super cool to see, super full circle moment.
3: A little while ago, you were ahead of him, you know, at the same time. Did he express that to you back then, that you were further advanced than when he was in college?
0: Yeah, I mean, we joke about it all the time, but you know, obviously TJ's a great guy. Couldn't ask for a better mentor. Somebody that took me under his wing and showed me the ropes. So I'm super glad and blessed that he was able to be that person for me.
4: Given that relationship, what was it like to tell him that your contract got done, or kind of what did he say to you when he found out?
0: Oh, it was a lot of hugs, a lot of thanking him for the way he's helped me and molded me in my career, and you know, just exchanging thoughts and feelings, and you know, he's nothing but happy for me. That's my guy.
5: Nick, how important was it to get this deal done now versus later on during the year?
0: I think I made it very clear I wanted to be here. I want to be a Steeler for life. And just having that security and knowing that I can go into camp with no distractions, ready to work like I always am, and there for my teammates.
4: What does it mean to you that the Steelers wanted to invest this in you and to get it done now?
0: It means the world to me. Just the fact that they took a chance on me and even wanted me to play on the edge. You know, a lot of teams wanted me to play inside linebacker, and you know, they had a vision for me, and seeing that vision come to life, and now they're, you know, backing it up with giving me a new deal. I can't thank them enough, and I can't wait to show them that they made the right choice.
3: Nick, you mentioned off the ball yesterday, kind of in passing. Circumstances arise, just for the sake of argument. You got to play inside linebacker four downs. Could you do it?
0: If Boz went down tomorrow, I could play kicker. God forbid.
3: What's your life?
0: God forbid.
4: Did you find out yesterday that the deal had been done? Was it a call from your agent? Did Omar call you into his office? Like, what was kind of that process?
0: Yeah, we were in, like, position meetings around this time, and I just walked out of the room, and they told me that Omar wanted to see me and my agent, Joe, best agent in the game. Shout out, Joe. DiVendetto, one-on-one, called me and just told me it was done, and walked into Omar's office and gave him a big hug.
4: Nick,
6: Mike McCarthy was talking about

0: your draft class and how it's a good thing that everybody, somebody needs second contracts. I mean, did you see that bond with those guys? And you see, you know, hopefully Joey or Darnell, Keanu, Spencer might get extensions here.
1: I'd love to keep that whole class here. It was, you know, our class really set it off, and I think we got a bunch of dogs in there. I'm excited. You know, I think some things are going to happen. I hope so. You know, Keanu Benton is a dog. He's definitely one of the best in the league. I played about, this is my 6th, 7th year playing with him. You know, and I want to play my whole career with that guy. And me and Joey developed a great bond. He's a dog, too. We need a lockdown corner, you know, PZ Island. Darnell is a freak of nature. He's like a monster. So we definitely need Darnell back. Spence is a dog, too. We still got Broad. Like, we got dogs all across the board. So, yeah.
2: Anything else?
3: Darnell, what the hell? Nick, what do you think about moving from Kauai to Oahu during high school and making that jump? Does that sacrifice just seem all the more pertinent now, especially when you also went, you know, to Wisconsin from Hawaii for college?
1: Yeah, I mean, I can't even begin to tell you what my parents did in order for me and my brother to go there, and my grandparents getting up and moving their life there too for me and my brother. You know, my mom and dad worked 2 jobs. They really showed me firsthand what it was like to work hard. And you know, they gave me the option, like, you don't have to go. Like, this is on you. If you want to go, you can go. If not, like, stay home. And it was a no-brainer to me. And looking back at it, that's definitely one of the best decisions in my life.
3: What's it been like to kind of grow with Roman? I think that's kind of interesting. You guys went to the same high school and played there. Just to kind of see you guys side by side grow.
1: Yeah, that's, you know, that's crazy. Like, we talk about just playing with your teammate from college, but, like, we went to high school together. We were teenagers here. Now we in the league. We're grown. We got to handle business. And just seeing him mature as not just a player but a person and seeing how he approached business and attacked the game, I think he's going to have a great year. Special player.
0: I know you just talked yesterday, you know, a lot of these things, but in terms of, you talked about being a starter, and how is that, you and Alex and TJ and Jack, how do you see that evolving this year in terms of the way you guys, how much you play?
1: I mean, that's where the coaches come in, right? Got to have great coaches, put us in position to make plays, and I trust they'll do that.
2: Anything else? Good? Okay.
1: All right, thank you
2: guys very much.
4: Nick Herbig there, emotional, a lot of great stuff after signing his extension. And it's pretty cool. All the stuff about his parents, about his brother, of course, Nate, who spent a year with the Steelers, their time at Wisconsin, some love for TJ Watt.
5: Mm-hmm.
4: It's a pretty cool journey. Hawaii to Wisconsin.
5: Yeah.
4: 4th round pick, now the $100 million contract. And if you trust anybody to not let the money get to their head and keep putting the work in, mm-hmm. you know, keep their nose down and stay on the grind, I don't think he's going to have much trouble doing that.
5: No, I lean that way as well. And it is cool, you know, to have the brotherly connection, the Watt connection. He didn't mention this, but him and Benton were both drafted from the same school in the same year.
4: Yeah.
5: And a lot of these guys will, you know, give lip service to their teammates and whatnot. But he generally can tell he has a real appreciation for his draft class and his teammates, his situation, the whole, you know, it is very cool.
4: It's very awesome. Cool. It's awesome. And we're very happy for him. And we are excited to see how that all plays out when we get out to Latrobe and obviously into the regular season with those three talented, and Jack Sawyer too.
5: Sure.
4: Heading into his sophomore
5: that's your
4: season
5: fourth guy.
4: In the NFL.
5: Well.
4: Yeah. It's going to be a lot of fun to see how they deploy that room and what all those guys can do to wreck some havoc on some opposition offenses. To close down the first hour, Matt, when we come back here, there's a bit of an online roster building game that has been going crazy across social media.
5: I haven't clicked on it yet. I see. Okay.
4: I'll explain it a little bit to you and to the audience when we return, and we'll have some fun trying to build an NFL team that could go a perfect 20-0 on their way to a Super Bowl.
5: All right.
4: To close down the first the first hour of the show. Pardon me, Wes Schuler, Matt Williamson. It's The Drive, Steelers Nation Radio on the Steelers Audio Network.
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13: Matt, during the offseason, we're always looking for content. 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
13: And something came across my desk this week that I just can't ignore. If you are active on social media, I'm sure you've probably seen this, but it started earlier this week. There was a website, 82andO.com.
14: 82andO, okay.
13: Where basically the point was, it's all like random spin draft. You get a team and an era. So it could be the Boston Celtics of the 80s. It could be bad, though. It could be the Washington Wizards of the 2020s.
14: I gotcha. Okay.
13: You get a random team, random era, and you can pick one person from their roster, and you're trying to build a starting five NBA team that could go 82-0. That was the premise of it.
14: That's make a super squad.
13: Exactly right. Okay. You would get like two respins, basically, where if you didn't like your team, you could change the team. If you didn't like your era, you could
14: go fish.
13: You could get the

0: Bulls of the 60s and be like, ooh, let me change my era and hope you get the 90s and get Michael Jordan.
1: Everybody would change on that one.
0: Absolutely.
1: Yeah.
0: It was so popular earlier in this week that they launched 20andO.com, which is the same concept but with an NFL lineup.
1: Wow. Okay.
0: Now,
1: so this is on fire right now.
0: All over, so if, especially amongst people like my age and TV's age.
1: Yeah.
0: If you're in your 20s or your 30s, this is all everyone's doing on social media. Matt, to this point, I've been able to draft a team that went 18-2, but not a perfect 20-0. So I figured,
1: and that's probably a powerhouse, too.
0: It was the team was unbelievable.
1: Like you should be kind of proud of having an 18-2.
0: Yeah, it was littered with Hall of Famers.
1: Mm-hmm.
0: But so let's go through this exercise a couple times. I want to maybe do two.
1: Okay.
0: So let's start it up. You pick six guys on offense, six guys on defense.
1: Oh, okay. I would say 22 would take a long time.
0: 22 would take a long time. Six on offense, six on defense. Let's do our first spin here. Not a great start. We get Miami and you start on offense. First six picks are offense, second six picks are defense. Quarterback, running back, wide receiver, tight end, and two flexes on offense.
1: No O-lineman. Okay.
0: Defense, it's edge, defensive tackle, linebacker, corner, safety, and a flex.
1: Gotcha.
0: So six and six here. Matt.
1: So do we only get Dolphins for the whole exercise?
0: No, just for this first one.
1: Yeah.
0: So the quarterbacks, as you can imagine, are not great. Chad Henne, Chad Pennington, Joey Harrington.
1: Yeah.
0: Ricky Williams, 2009 season, 1,100 yards, 11 touchdowns. He added 260 in the air and two touchdowns.
1: Yeah.
0: So that's not bad. That's not a bad pick. We could also go with Brandon Marshall, 2010, who had 86 receptions, over 1,000 yards for three touchdowns.
1: Can we re-spin and get a different Miami era?
0: We can.
1: But then you already use your
0: you're doing your lifeline right out of it. So I think our best option is Ricky Williams.
1: I would take Ricky Williams.
0: Or re-spin. Let's take Ricky Williams. Over 1,100 yards, 11 touchdowns.
1: Oh, he was a force in that era.
0: Added 264 in the air and two touchdowns there as well. Let's take
1: old school ball carrier.
0: Let's take Ricky Williams as our running back there as our first pick. Not setting the world on fire, but not terrible either. Now we get the last 5 years of the Houston Texans. Nico Collins, 2023 season is available. About 1,300 yards, eight touchdowns, 80 receptions. Not jumping off the
1: good,
0: page
1: to me.
0: Good,
1: but not like, 20-0.
0: We could take C.J. Stroud's rookie year where he threw for 4,100 yards, 23 touchdowns, just five interceptions.
1: I'd want to be better than that.
0: But I think I would, too.
1: And you don't want to re-spin on the Texans because you're not going to luck into... You know,
0: right.
1: I mean, you might get Andre Johnson or whatever. But
0: do we take Nico Collins? I think you have to take Nico. 2023 is our flex. Hey, 80 receptions, 1,300 yards, eight touchdowns.
1: Okay.
0: That's
1: it's a really good year. He's like a top five receiver.
0: Yeah.
1: But, I mean, I want Jerry Rice.
0: Exactly. Right. I want Megatron here.
1: Aiming really high here.
0: Let's see if we can get some studs here. Ooh, 2006 to 2010 Detroit. You know what that means, Matt. Calvin Johnson. How about 2008 Calvin Johnson?
1: I think you just jump all over that, right?
0: You jump all over that. Don't even have to think about that one. That's a gift.
1: Okay.
0: We're going to throw him into the lineup there. Remember, we still do have, you get one respin on offense, one on defense.
1: Okay. That was actually a question I had,
0: 99 to 2005 Denver Broncos. We have a very good Clinton Portis season from 2003. 1,600 yards, 14 touchdowns.
1: Yeah.
0: We have a Rod Smith year from 2000, 100 receptions, 1,600 yards, eight touchdowns.
1: That's not a Shannon Sharp year, is it?
0: We have a Shannon Sharp year, 2003, his best statistical year in there. He had 62 catches for 770 yards and eight touchdowns.
1: Tight ends worry me, though.
0: Same. They're one that when I can get a good year, let's take it. I wouldn't hate as much as I'm tempted to add Clinton Portis as a flex. I wouldn't hate taking Shannon Sharp here.
1: Yeah.
0: I bet that's
1: not Sharp's best year, but that's a pretty high quality, and he's a Hall of Famer.
0: Let's take Shannon Sharp. Let's do it. Let's take him as our tight end and lock that in. Two more here on offense. We need a quarterback, and we need a flex. We get the 88-97 Buffalo Bills. Man, I would have liked to get them on defense and add Bruce Smith to this equation. So here's where we can go here, Matt. We could go Jim Kelly's 91 season, 3,800 yards, 33 touchdown passes, although 17 interceptions. We could go Thurman Thomas as a flex, 1,400.
1: This isn't a bad draw.
0: 1,400 yards on the ground, 630 in the air, 12 total touchdowns.
1: You've done this more than me. Are you happy with Kelly, or is that like an average quarterback?
0: That's about an average.
1: Yeah, I figured.
0: We could take Andre Reed's 89 season where he had 1,300 yards and 9

0: in touchdowns with 88 receptions.
1: I lean towards Thurman. I mean, that receiving stuff is huge from that era.
0: It's pretty big. It's pretty big. I lean towards Thurman or re-spin, but I like saving the re-spin for quarterback here last.
1: As I say, it'd be nice to re-spin. I'm not getting rid of the... There's too many good options here to re-spin.
0: Agreed.
1: I mean, it'd be great to luck into Allen, but you could end up with...
0: Let's take the 91 season from Thurman Thomas.
1: Yes.
0: Over 2,000 scrimmage yards and 12 touchdowns. Yeah, yeah. All right, so that means all we need here is a quarterback. We get New Orleans from 16 to 20, which means we could take 2018 Drew Brees, which is pretty good.
1: Yeah, that's
0: 4,000 yards passing, 32 touchdowns, 5 interceptions. That was like the last really good year of Brees.
1: I think you take that.
0: Or do we go crazy and re-spin? I think we probably take Brees.
1: If you re-spin, will it definitely be a Saint?
0: No.
1: Oh, it could be anything.
0: We could get Tom Brady or Peyton Manning.
1: Yeah.
0: Or we could get
1: something.
0: Yeah, we could get the Jets.
1: We don't get to carry our respin over to
0: Jets. You do not. That's defense. A good question. Okay, but okay, we do okay. not get to carry our respin.
1: I think I'd settle for Brees.
0: I think so too.
1: I mean,
0: you say settle.
1: Yeah, right. He's won the whole
0: 32
1: thing.
0: Touchdowns and right. 5 interceptions. Let's take Drew Brees. All right. So that's our offense. We made it through without using our respin. Now on to defense. Baltimore from 2006 to 2010. Yeah, buddy.
1: Yeah.
0: Who do you want? You want Suggs off the edge? Do you want
1: Haloti? I think I went Ray or Ed.
0: You want Haloti Ngata, but I had a feeling you're going to want Ray Lewis.
1: I went Lewis or Ed.
0: Or Ed. You can have both. I would think
1: safeties are harder to come by. They are. Yeah, I would say if you can get Ed Reed, he might. I know this is blasphemous, but he might be the best safety ever.
0: In his 2008 season, 9 interceptions, 16 pass defenses, a forced fumble. Yeah, we're taking Ed Reed.
1: Oh, yeah.
0: We're taking Ed Reed. Starting with the safety. Let's keep it rolling here. Philadelphia from 16 to 20. This is going to be a good group.
1: 16 to 20. Okay.
0: The Eagles
1: are a team you want, right?
0: We could go Brandon Graham off the edge. We could go Fletcher Cox, his 2018 season at defensive tackle, where he had 10.5 sacks, 11 TFLs, 35 quarterback hits, a forced fumble. Whew, that's pretty good. We could go in the secondary here. We could go... we get Slay. Slay had a really good year there.
1: Mm-hmm.
0: But we're not quite this group of Eagles with the what they have in the secondary now.
1: I think it's Cox or re-spin.
0: I think it's Fletcher Cox.
1: Yeah.
0: I
1: remember this year thinking he was a top 4 defensive tackle.
0: 10.5 sacks, 11 TFLs, 35 quarterback hits, a forced fumble. Okay. I think we take Fletcher Cox here. That's a pretty good start with Ed Reed and Fletcher Cox to this defensive part of this exercise.
1: Not the easiest positions to fill, I bet, either.
0: Although we might be a little upset because we can still use him as a flex, but we get Kansas City from 16 to 20 on defense here.
1: I think you grab Chris Jones.
0: I think we grab Chris Jones as a flex. I mean,
1: yes.
0: Yes. I don't know why we even need. There's some interesting pieces in the secondary. We could talk Eric Berry or Lajarius Sneed or Marcus Peters.
1: Fine.
0: But we're taking Chris Jones.
1: I think so, yes.
0: My goodness. Fletcher Cox, Chris Jones, Ed Reed. This is a heck of a start. Let's keep it rolling. The Jets from 99 to 2005 on defense. Whew.
1: Who are the names we're looking at there?
0: We're looking at Sean Ellis, edge rusher, John Abraham, edge rusher.
1: Abraham is vastly underrated, but this feels like a respin.
0: We could take 2001 James Ferrier. We could take 2005 Jonathan Vilma. Those are some decent options.
1: They're all good.
0: We could take Aaron Beasley from 2003 at corner. We could take, what about Ty Law's 2005? 10 interceptions, 18 pass defense, 53 tackles.
1: That's a lot of picks between him and Ed Reed.
0: That's a lot. I tell you what, Ty Law and Ed Reed, I'm all right with doing that, Matt, and holding on to our respin.
1: I'm cool with that.
0: Let's take Ty Law, 2005.
1: I don't equate him with the Jets. Yeah, right. Yeah,
0: I didn't think about that, but hey, 10 interceptions, 18 pass defenses. I think we got our secondary on lock. We'll take Ty Law there and spin again. Ooh, Giants from 99 to 2005. You want Michael Strahan? We still need an edge.
1: Is he the sack leader?
0: That is sack leader Michael Strahan. Yeah. His 2001 season, 22.5 sacks, 22 TFLs, 6 forced fumbles.
1: How do you have to take it?
0: Have to.
1: Right.
0: Because remember, we got Fletcher Cox and Chris Jones, but those guys aren't on the edge.
1: Right, that's a historic season. You got to take it.
0: Got to take Strahan. Oh, baby. So all we need here, Matt.
1: We have not used our spin,
0: and all we need is a true off-ball linebacker, and we get the 2006 to 2010 New England Patriots. So we could take Gerard Mayo's 2010, where he had 132 tackles, 2 sacks, a forced fumble. We could take Teddy Bruschi's 2006, 87 sacks, interception, 7 pass defenses, 1

0: and a half sacks, or we could respin.
1: I would respin.
0: Let's respin. Yeah, let's do it. We haven't done it yet. Let's re-roll here. Chicago from 2011 to 2015. How you doing, Brian Urlacher?
1: Oh, that works out great.
0: Or Lance Briggs?
1: Urlacher.
0: Urlacher's 2011 season, 100 tackles, 3 interceptions, 7 pass defense. I tell you what, though, Briggs, 101 tackles.
1: Yeah, I don't know the numbers. I just
0: 1.5 sacks, 6 TFLs, 2 interceptions.
1: You might know this better than me. I mean, is it more stat? I mean, like, if hypothetically, if Briggs had better stats than Urlacher that year, do you take Briggs?
0: For this exercise, I think we probably should.
1: Okay.
0: Like, overall, I think Urlacher's the better player. Overall, you would take Urlacher. But for this exercise, let's see. Briggs has 1 more tackle, 1.5 more sacks, 6 more TFLs, 1 less interception, but 2 more forced fumbles, and 4 more passes defense.
1: Okay. I mean, they were both great players.
0: Great.
1: And that was their prime. But Urlacher had the better career.
0: Yes, he did. Let's go with Urlacher.
1: Okay.
0: Let's go with Urlacher. All right, here we go.
1: So they're just going to spit us out of
0: 16-4.
1: Okay.
0: Our final record. It's not bad.
1: I mean, it's a great team.
0: It's a great team.
1: Calvin might be the only one that I say is like in the top 2 or 3 at his position, though.
0: Fletcher Cox, maybe Ed Reed. But yeah, it's interesting to see how that works, because I mean, you look at that roster and you're like, where's the hole?
1: But no, there's no holes. But I just don't know that our star power is enough if you did this,
0: I think, particularly
1: 20
0: on
1: times.
0: Offense.
1: Right.
0: I think, like, our defense
1: is awesome, but
0: defense has some star power in Strahan and Fletcher Cox and Ty Law and Ed Reed and Chris Jones, but maybe a little bit more from Nico Collins, Shannon Sharp.
1: I feel like you need like Lawrence Taylor and Miles Garrett and Reggie White. I mean, like Dion and Mel Blount. I mean, like, how far back does this go? Does it go 70 Steelers?
0: Super Bowl era, I believe. Yeah. So there are 70
1: you can get
0: Steelers
1: Lambert
0: on here.
1: And Joe Green and those guys. Yeah. There. Okay.
0: How about we do this? We'll do this again an hour or two before
1: we get out of here. Yeah, it's fun. I think people enjoy it.
0: And you're good to do this with. This is a lot of fun to do this with you, because you've got a good history and kind of on all these guys. That's a pretty good first, though. They give our offense a 90 overall out of 99, defense 97 overall.
1: Yeah, the defense was definitely
0: better. Defense was kick ass. Yeah, we need a couple more explosive playmakers on offense, though. Maybe we'll run that exercise back.
1: We will here. At one point.
0: Let's run. But it's tough, and you know, in the moment,
1: right.
0: Okay, yeah, I'll take Nico Collins.
1: I can see why people
0: fish.
1: Would love this for basketball
0: in particular,
1: too.
0: Because you can run through it.
1: You get 5 real
0: You're
1: quick.
0: You're on the toilet in the morning, and you can run through 4 or 5, because it's just 5 guys in basketball.
1: Akeem Olajuwon, sign me up. Yeah.
0: As opposed to 12 in football, which takes a little more time. We'll run that back again in hour number 2. We're also going to take a look at some bigger picture questions still lingering throughout the offseason. All that and more. We're halfway home on the drive. Euler and Williamson. Steelers Nation Radio on the Steelers Audio Network.
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9: You're a pretty stubborn guy, aren't you, Chris? Is that one of the adjectives like your wife and people in your circle would use to describe you? That's stubborn SOB.
10: Tom, is this about that argument we had about the show earlier today? And I just think we should have opened with you being stubborn, not me.
9: I am a bit of a stubborn person at times. I'm going to put my hand up there. It's, you know, I think human nature to be stubborn, to have faith in yourself. And when it's called out, and especially when it's called out correctly, you feel a little bit attacked and you feel like you want to get a little defensive. Well, we know that TJ Watt has been a little bit stubborn in the past when it comes to his deployment on the defense. And we know that because TJ Watt said it himself. Isn't that great when you can, like, call a player stubborn and quote the player himself? And I'm not trying to say this is a bad thing and paint this into being like, I knew it! We have our got you moment. I'm painting this as a moment of that's amazing self-awareness from TJ Watt. And gives me a ton of optimism now moving into this Patrick Graham era of the defense, the Mike McCarthy era of the Pittsburgh Steelers, that there will be change on how they are deployed defensively, and there is going to be buy-in from the troops on that defensive side of the ball, especially the five-star general who's been there, done that, has a sack record to his name for a few years, and is going to be in the Hall of Fame.
10: You know, this kind of relates to me a lot what Mike Tomlin said on NBC when he said that the veterans in the room kind of needed a change of,
9: yes,
10: kind of shake things up a little out of their comfort zone, because it, you know, he didn't expand on that, but it sort of sounds like he felt, empowered against Mike Tomlin and Terrell Austin to do his own thing, maybe? Or I mean, he's pretty much saying what I ignore. It's so many words, not really going that far, I think.
9: I don't think it was like that.
10: Yeah, but it's a new sheriff in town and a new way of doing things. And I get part of what he's saying is that the scheme doesn't allow, the scheme's going to have a lot of multipleness.
9: Here's what I think, and correct me if I'm wrong, I think you're kind of circling around this point as well. In the old defense with TA and Mike Tomlin, you

0: had, you know, people pounding the table to move TJ around, you know, help him out, get favorable matchups, have him rush in the middle, on the interior of the offensive line sometimes. Surprise, where's TJ Watt going to be? We see so many teams do that with other players, and we're like, why can't we do that? So you toy with that, right, at training camps and preseason, and you experiment with moving him around, but that was kind of just moving him around for moving him around's sake. And the rest of the defense still flowed in the same exact direction that it always had. You just made TJ go from the left instead of the right. And so he was a little bit uncomfortable there. And if everybody else is still doing the exact same thing, why are we flipping this? Why am I just playing in the mirror dimension for some reason? Put me on my comfortable side. Everybody else is doing exactly the same thing. Why would I move unless there's actual, you know, other moving parts happening around in this defense? And then when TJ was speaking to you guys last week at minicamp, he kind of alluded to that where I have no choice anymore, because it ain't going to be like, hey, TJ, we're lining you up here, or you're going to do this, or we're going to make you do something different here. And then all other 10 guys are just doing the same old thing, just with Highsmith on the other side and TJ on the other. There's going to be, you know, someone is going to be exposed, and it very well might be TJ Watt if you kind of go against the grain when the other 10 guys are now doing different things as well. So I don't know if I'm making sense there, but basically try to land the plane on this. Yes, you tried to move him in the previous coaching staff's tenure here, but other people weren't moving and other people weren't doing much of a difference anyway. So your defense was best suited with TJ on that right side. Now, there's a lot of fluidity when it comes to the defense. People are going to be moving around. They're going to have different assignments as far as their rush lanes are concerned. So he has to jump on that train, or he will get left behind, and it will not look good for him and the rest of his team.
1: Yeah, that's part of it, too, is everybody, the old 11, all 11 guys have to do the same thing. And so he...
0: Oh, yeah, or else it looks terrible.
1: Yeah, he obviously recognizes that, and he sees now. And it is kind of, that was a little... That little, I know we're reading into it a bit here, or certainly a lot, I guess, but it was a little peek under the hood, or under the behind the curtain, or whatever cliche you want to use about the defense and how multiple it might be, and how, you know, we do it in the context of Jalen Ramsey a lot in terms of where he's going to be lined up and different. And it sounds like that doesn't just apply for Jalen Ramsey. That can apply for up and down the whole defense, all 11 positions. And theoretically, at any point, you know, you might see one of the inside guys rush off the edge, or, you know, in a certain package or whatever, or, you know, it's a safety come up the middle, or a corner, you know, corner blitz, and then another DB rolls over to take that coverage. Things like that. I think that's a little kind of morsel of that, because if you're doing that with the one guy who's pretty much stay at the same spot all the time, the one guy who has, of all these guys, and there's a bunch, it's crazy to say that, but because like Ramsey and Hayward are almost surely going to the Hall of Fame someday, I think, and by far the best resume, I think, or at least the best resume is TJ Watt on the defense. If you're doing that with him, I think that means, it says to me, you're doing it with everybody up and down the defense. So there's that aspect of it. Yeah, but it was a very, a self-aware.
0: It was very candid.
1: Yes.
0: I liked it a lot.
1: Yes, so did I. And it was tough because I get asked that a lot, as you might expect, like emails or whatever, people that, let's move TJ Watt around. And you know, I'm like, from my point of view up to this point, like, I was just kind of like, well, it is what it is. Like, I don't, like.
0: Well, and there was no real plan to moving him around. It was just, well, yeah, okay, let's try it. And the teacher's like, I don't like this. It just feels weird. And everybody else is doing the same thing anyway. So let me rush for my dominant
1: side.
0: Really,
1: yeah, it doesn't really matter.
0: And as far as I'm saying, you know, I was a bit stubborn in the past. Okay, but TJ, every year except for maybe last year, you had a reason to be stubborn in the past, because you were one of the greatest edge rushers at that spot, rushing from that position. Double teams, chips, whatever, it didn't matter. You were getting home, you were having 14 sacks, you were breaking the sack record. Slowed down a little bit last year. Maybe it is time to throw that curveball, right? The old Vaseline ball now, Harris. You need to. You don't have the arm like you used to, kid, all right? You got to put whatever you can find on the thing.
1: I never had an arm like you, he said. I don't get on Major League quotes. But it is, I've thought that, and again, though, it does kind of show the way he is taking the new coaching staff and is kind of embracing the new coaching staff. He's putting their distrust, right? He's had this way. And I didn't want to frame it like he's a proud guy, but I mean, he has a way of doing things. He broke the freaking sack record doing it, right? I mean, there was always an element I thought of, and he broke.

0: don't fix it up until maybe last year.
1: Exactly.
0: When it was that. So it was like there was no reason really to do it. So
1: and let's not pretend like last year he wasn't impacting games despite his low sack number at seven.
0: Yeah, he was
1: still controlling things, helping Highsmith eat to the point where he led the team in sacks. But last year was really that time where it was like, hey, maybe it is appropriate to try to help you out a little bit. You've helped us out so damn much in your career. The entire time of your career, you've been a one-man wrecking crew. Let's help you out a little bit now. Let's, you know, allow some of the other guys to maybe take on that double team and that chip and then have you schemed into a very easy one-on-one matchup. Get an easy sack. There's no shame in some easy sacks, TJ.
0: And the fact that he's open to it and allowing the new, again, from people he's not familiar with, the new coaching staff, he very easily could say, I'm 30 years old, I'm 9 years into this, 10 years into it now, 10th season.
1: 10th season. It is a loaded 10th season, too. We're going to look at that at some point, I think, later this week. Like, the class of TJ Watt, kind of like Mahomes is, and you're talking like Garrett. Like, it is a, like, the people entering their 10th year, it's loaded. There's a lot of Hall of Famers out there right now.
0: And you get to that 10 years, a big year on the...
1: Yes.
0: Like, there's the pension thing, or although nowadays, if you lasted 10 years, you made enough money, you probably... whatever that pension trigger is, yeah.
1: I created my own pension program.
0: I'm sure the retirement he's not to worry about. But he very easily could have. He's enough stature that he could have balked at a new... What are you doing here? You know how long I've been here rushing passers, and you know how long I've been doing things? I've 100 and whatever sacks, and I've Defensive Player of the Year doing it this way. Like, well, you're coming here trying to change things. What are we doing? You know, he very easily could have had that attitude. I'm sure there are players that have that, especially somebody who's had the same coach, same coaching staff for the first 9 years of his career, essentially. And to be able to be not only open to that, but embrace it and kind of be self-reflective and say, okay, you know what, maybe in the past, maybe I should have been doing this the whole time, or maybe I should have been more open to it. But it does relate more, I think, to... You appreciate him saying that, having that self-awareness, but I think my main takeaway is more just the defense demands it, or it's kind of written into the code of the defense. It isn't so much like we need to move TJ Watt around to unlock TJ Watt's potential, although that's a kind of a byproduct of it, or that's just inherent in what the overall plan is. It's like our defense is going to be, the offense isn't going to know where things are coming, who's it coming from. That sort of thing. And I think that especially when you have, you know, you've assembled playmakers on this defense in an ideal world. And I even if you say last year on whole, maybe they underachieved in that playmaking as a defense, maybe that's, you still look at the resumes or the skill sets of a Ramsey, of a Patrick Queen, of a Peyton Wilson, of a TJ, of a Herbert. You know, you go up and down the line, you have guys who you think can make plays, you believe or know can make plays, right? So doing this, I feel like it's a way to kind of unlock each of their abilities to do that and put them in positions where they could make plays, if that makes sense.
1: Yes, and something else that you mentioned there where TJ has really shown a willingness to be open to things with this new coaching staff. That's what made Mike McCarthy such an attractive thing when it came to the hiring process that the Steelers had to go through at the end of the season, is we've got to kind of nail this perfect candidate that can bring us to the 21st century when it comes to offensive football, has an incredible track record when it comes to quarterback and developing the most important position in all of sports, but also has a nice track record, some cachet in the bank that he can bridge from Mike Tomlin to a TJ Watt, to a Cam Hayward, to a Jalen Ramsey. Instant credibility walking through the door when it comes to our veterans who we're going to rely upon to help us win in the now, and also a great track record in the past of developing, getting that quarterback position and that offense up to speed to help us also win in 2026, but in the future for years and years and years to come, finally identify that franchise quarterback. That's why Mike McCarthy was like, if you had to, you know, build it in a lab, was almost perfect for this exact situation that Art Rooney wanted. And then you sprinkle on top of the fact that he's from Greenfield and he has a Yinzer accent and he's literally built in that lab, it seems. And what took you so long to get here, right, coach? Well, sorry, I had a little success in my previous two stops. So you have that instant credibility there, that you walk in that door,

0: Jay Watt's like, I haven't known a head coach in my entire life other than Mike Tomlin. Like Tomlin was coaching him in peewees, but you get my drift. Like, I haven't known an entire professional coach. Like, what is this going to be? Oh, it's Mike McCarthy. Oh, well, at least I know that he knows what he's doing. Like, at least I don't have to have this pit in my stomach where I go to mini camp and I'm like, is this going to be a train wreck? Right? Like, at least I don't have to go to training camp in St. Vincent and be like, is he going to really, like, know how to get things turned up another notch from mini camp to training camp to get us ready for Been there, done that billions of times. I can do that with my eyes closed now. And now I'm talking as if I am Mike McCarthy. But it is, I think, such a key. And I went on a little bit of a tangent there with that. But that's a part of unlocking something out of TJ Watt, out of Cam Hayward, out of Jalen Ramsey. You know, pulling something out of them that they hadn't had last year. They didn't bring to the table last year. Cam Hayward was amazing last year, so I'm not really going to say that. But with Watt specifically, like, this is about kind of getting back on track, if you will. Getting that sack total back up into that double digits where it belongs. And I think it's easy for him to trust this staff. And, you know, Patrick Graham at the same time, you know, A, Mike McCarthy hires him, so I have a lot of faith in that. And B, he's been a defensive coordinator too. This isn't his first rodeo. So he knows how to be a DC. There's a lot of new with the Steelers, but at the same time, a lot of established.
1: Yeah, it's been it's a new coaching staff, and you're right. And there was a lot of course, we talked a lot about it. Was there be a young head coach? How would that seem to be what the Steelers have always done? As we said, this is a veteran, especially on defense, right? And it's odd because McCarthy, of course, focuses so much on the offense. But I think having that instant credibility at the top of the coaching staff is part of it for one aspect of this, with these veteran players have been doing things. And, you know, Watt is sort of the, that you talked about Cam making all pro, second team all pro last year. And I do feel like we always, there was, and the defense got better throughout last year as a whole in terms of generally like the yardage and things like that, those kind of stats. But you still feel like the sum of the parts added up to more than maybe the production was. And I think just again, having the different perspective just alone, no matter what it is, but it's experience perspective, and it's perspective that has the respect of these guys, because again, when you add up the guys that made all pro, I mean, there's one in each level there and Patrick Queen made a second team all pro. I mean, that's four, yeah. Four guys right there. We all expect Joey Porter Jr. I know he's in the younger side of what we're talking about here, but it's still, I mean, he was a Mike Tomlin guy since he was 6 years old or whatever it was.
0: Very
1: right?
0: True.
1: So he almost does.
0: You know, he almost said, really, yeah, did only have him as a head coach. Yeah. So, at least as a mentor at some point.
1: Yeah. It was around him certainly at that point.
0: Could be a little sponge around Mike Tomlin. Yeah. So also a secondary coach says how Tomlin cut his teeth.
1: That's right. Yeah.
0: I have to imagine there were some phone calls or some dinners around the Porter's table or the Tomlin's table where it was, you know, a young North Allegheny, Porter Jr. was asking a little tricks of the trade.
1: Well, remember, him and his son were teammates at a different school before that.
0: North Catholic, there you go.
1: Was it North Shady Side, right?
0: And
1: they went, well, whatever. But, and then they were... And
0: we don't have to go over
1: the
0: high school.
1: He was a ball boy, we don't need to go through. But he was
0: the
1: a
0: point
1: ball boy.
0: Is,
1: so, but yes, there was a lot of trust invested into Mike Tomlin at this point. So to have the credibility of a new staff come in and to instantly earn the respect and earn the... That they're listening, obviously, right? If TJ Watt's willing to be self-reflective on himself and call himself in the past, call himself out sort of in the past, I think that shows how much he's buying into what's going on right now.
0: I mean, Rodgers was going to retire with Mike Tomlin if it wasn't Mike McCarthy that was hired as the head coach. That's from Rodgers' mouth himself. So I think that just goes to really drive home the point of how you nailed that hire as far as you could kind of walk in both worlds. You can modernize things with this team and also bring someone established to the table that's going to be able to bridge from Mike Tomlin to all of the veterans that are on this team. I'm excited to see what this defense looks like. It's kind of funny. We've talked so much offense all offseason. How could you not with a hire like Mike McCarthy? They drafted Drew Aller. We have the Aller and Howard thing and the Rudolph competition with those three guys. Well, really the competition's with Howard and Rudolph. We'll get to that in a second, actually, but Rodgers is back. Michael Pittman's in the fold. There's a ton of excitement on the offensive side of the ball. And now that we're really close, I mean, I can kind of squint and see St. Vincent now on the horizon, Chris. I'm more intrigued on what this defense

0: defense is going to be like. And if they're going to be able to take very talented older players, very promising young up-and-coming players, meld them together, and be flying around on that defensive side of the ball, and you look unique, and have teams like the Bengals and the Ravens and the Browns face the Steelers and go, oh, whoa, this is a defense that we haven't seen in a long, long time. Like, remember the Bengals players were always like on offense for the Steelers, or defense is like, yeah, very predictable. We know it's not so much the case anymore. Like, I'm ready to see Joey Porter Jr. in press man coverage come flying in on that corner blitz. How long has it been since we've seen some consistent corner blitzes? God, I miss them. Yeah. I'm not saying that that's going to happen. I'm just saying new, fresh things really excite me on that defensive side of the ball.
1: Yeah, it will be all the way around. Yeah, for us watching, even it's going to be. I'm looking forward to camp in a lot of ways because I don't know what I'll kind of be seeing, and it's actually in camp's the one time that, from my perspective, that we can everybody can watch, the fans can watch, everybody can kind of break down what's going on, and that's where a lot of you'll see this experimentation and see some of the things that they're planning on doing defensively. And there's a lot of possibilities, because how many times did you hear it throughout the draft process, throughout free agency? Anytime you ask a player or ask a coach, whether it be Mike McCarthy, whether it be one of the coordinators, an assistant coach, attributes about players. And I felt like every time, all 10 of those draft picks almost, generally up and down, up into the rounds, you got versatility, versatility, versatility, versatility.
0: Oh, yeah, that's a key with the staff.
1: You wanted to hear that, and I think that goes hand in glove with what we're talking about. This is one little tiny piece of that, is TJ Watt's going to line up in different spots, but that goes for pretty much all 11 guys on that defense are going to line up in different areas than not just, they're not going to be stapled down to the, you know, Joey Porter's not going to be just the left cornerback or whatever it might be. And you know, the free safety strong, we've talked about that a lot. And, you know, the edge rushers, there'll be maybe three on the field, somebody rush up the middle, things like that. I think you'll see maybe two of the edge rushers on one side at times. You'll see all the way up and down the line, right, in terms of how we can line a safety's line up at the line, you know, more in the box, kind of a linebacker thing. And I think that's versatility, that's a symptom of that, or that's part of it, is you get players like that. You try to bring in players like that, draft picks, free agents that can move around, play different positions, do different things, because that can only help confuse the offense or confuse the deep, depending on what side you're talking about. And I think that's the kind of the overriding philosophy of this coaching staff.
0: Mini camp in the books, some OTA stuff to still, you know, get to this week, but training camp is going to be upon us. We talk about internal conflicts, which is a very fancy way of saying position battles. When we come back, it's the Steelers Blitz on Steelers Nation Radio, a part of the Steelers Audio Network.
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8: Hi, Western Pennsylvania. This is Edgar Snyder. I want to thank you for over 40 years of trusting my law firm. During those years, we've helped thousands of people just like you, our neighbors. We're here for you. We're here for our community. We're here for our region. If you've been seriously hurt in an accident, you need to talk to a lawyer, even if it's not us. If you do call us, know that you'll have the firm with over 40 years of experience fighting to get the money you deserve. And of course, there's never a fee unless we get money for you.

internal conflict. It's usually really bad and can lead to terrible things around the workplace. But it's a good thing when it comes to a football team. That old iron sharpens iron. I'm just going to have Tomlinisms just for the rest of my life. I think just drop into everyday, you know, talking, conversing with people. Is iron sharpens iron even a Tomlinism? I don't even know anymore. Yeah, I know he used it all the time, but like that seems like something that somebody said a long time ago, like maybe even back in like the 30s or 40s. Iron sharpens iron, honey. Like that's something they would even say back out in the war field or something like that in the World Wars. But like, whatever, it's just going to happen. But anyway, rant. Internal conflict, position battles. We kind of know what they're going to look like now when you go to St. Vincent, and I think that's always by design, right? You give the players that are going to be in those position battles a taste, a little bit of a nibble at mini camp. If you weren't self-aware enough to know that you're in one, you probably do now. If you obviously have that self-awareness that I'm sure 95% of the players do,

0: you kind of just get a little feel for it, a little lay of what it's going to look like in about a month and some changes time when you really get to put those pads in and dig into this. But, you know, minicamp kind of sets the table, and then you show up at training camp, and hopefully you got that mindset right that, hey, you got to sing for your supper still a little bit here in the terms of being a starter. If you're in a position battle, well, I guess down the roster, it could be for your life on an NFL team, but... You know, the top position battles for the one spots or even a number two, you're most likely going to make the team anyway. But this is about getting to play on an every kind of down basis and a very regular role within the team, or maybe just being on special teams. And shoot, if it falls the right way with a certain matchup on Sunday, not even getting a helmet and just having to watch from the sidelines in a sweatsuit.
1: Yeah, and every position's different because if you're talking about the starting right guard would say, that's pretty much, it's pass or fail. You're 100% of the snaps or you're zero.
0: Right, which is where two of the big offensive battles are on that right side of the line.
1: If you're talking about, let's say, number three wide receiver, three to four, yes, three plays a lot more, but four is going to play. If you're talking about,
0: how do you know all these position battles that I had written
2: down? It's almost like it's common knowledge.
1: Yeah. If you're talking about like defensive, which I don't think, I mean, you probably don't have it all, like third defensive tackle or whatever, defensive
2: line.
1: You
2: think I don't have defensive line depth on here?
1: How dare you?
0: This is why we hate each other now.
1: But the term starter is different in every spot in terms of how much it means to the stakes.
0: Right.
1: Because the defensive line is probably the perfect example where the number three and the number four, yes, you get that on your stat book, you'll get the starts, which is gratifying and good for your career.
0: Pro Football Reference, agent pulls that up. Look at all these starts.
1: But
0: you might end up playing more snaps if you're killing a game in the moment or a matchup just dictates that, hey, Sebastian Joseph Day is just better in this game than Y.A. Black. We're putting him in there.
1: Yeah, so that every position is different in terms of the stakes of a position battle, in terms of how much, especially in the modern game where, you know, that again, all the multiple we talked about, that kind of feeds into in terms of having guys, the versatility, things like that. It's a different matchup, different packages, different what the defense shows, the offense shows. You bring in different personnel, that kind of thing. But still, yes, there are, everybody's jockeying for position on that kind of depth chart and see who plays the most. You can at least have some sort of, you know, list. These are like our cornerbacks. Joey Porter Jr. is our top cornerback. Jamel Dean's our number two. And then, you know, who exactly is the number three? You can go down that list kind of that way.
0: Yes. So let's go down the list and look at some of these positions. And let's start with the offensive line because I think that's the main train. That's the gravy train when it comes to what you're going to be writing about, what we're all going to be keeping an eye on.
1: Other than the quarterbacks, of course.
0: Right. Well, okay. Well, here's the thing. Let's start there, actually. Okay. Because in this next hour, we're going to have a whole wide, expansive conversation about the quarterback position battle. But to just kind of give a spoiler there, 1 and 3 are set in stone.
1: Yeah, that's
0: one is Rudolph. One is Rodgers. Oh no!
1: It's not a controversy.
0: Oh no! What just happened? The fates of the universe. What's going to happen to Rodgers at camp? Tell me now. Oh, I lost it. I lost my vision, Chris. Rodgers is one. Aller is three. Those are set in stone.
1: Yeah, there's really
0: so
1: no
0: there's
1: way.
0: A battle for two, and we'll get to that in great detail. That gets a full segment because, I mean, come on, it's the quarterback.
1: Yeah.
0: And as you said, other than quarterback, we're going to be talking about some of this other stuff. But right tackle, right guard, those are really the biggest position battles. And that's even bigger than who's going to be the number two quarterback, let's be honest, because we don't have plans. You don't go into a season saying Rodgers will get hurt for a month and a half. Yeah. Like, you hope it doesn't happen. You have insurance policy for if it does, but you don't say, we're going to plan our season that way. So we know who the starting quarterback is. There's no battle there. So right tackle, right guard, that's the one that intrigues me the most. And I guess before we start there, let's just say we feel good about that left side and that move that they made being established, right? They did that kind of uniformly through all of camp. That was the ones. It was Fautanu and McCormick, left tackle, left guard, Frazier at center.
1: Yeah, and that seems every day that goes by.
0: Like the trigger's pulled on that.
1: I don't think there's any really going back. Like it was the first day at all, at least we saw it publicly, the first day of OTAs, everybody kind of tabled and said, well, we've been moving around some, and you kind of made it sound as if that might change the next day for that matter, or maybe the next. But now we've had 3 weeks now of practices, two OTA weeks and a mini camp week. So, and I haven't seen, and I don't think anybody's seen them do anything differently than this alignment. So at this point, barring something completely unforeseen, of course, barring in some kind of injury or something, but even then, I don't know if they would move the other guy back, you know, if one of the guys got hurt. So that seems to be what they're doing. And again, for the reasons we've talked about ad nauseum at this point, pretty much

0: you're putting all five spots almost back. Even Spencer Anderson is more comfortable at right guard, which I didn't even realize that until he said that. So you have all, well, I mean, Frazier's Frazier. He's always going to be comfortable at center. But, you know, at Mihanichor and Cook and Fautanu and McCorn, everybody's at a spot that they feel, even if they hadn't played that much in the pros at that particular spot, that's the spot they're most comfortable with overall. So everything just fits together. It seems like this is the plan going forward for the future, for sure. So except for the battles at right guard and right tackle.
1: And, you know, just establishing again that your left tackle blindside of the 42-year-old man is going to be what we pretty much in the biz, as I like to call it. No. But all of us as fans, media, everybody, consensus. Is that good he's word. Your best offensive lineman. I'm sorry, West Virginia Hoopies. And maybe I'm taking unfair shots because you're in the College World Series. I mean, that sucks. I'm not going to lie. Great for you. It's a lot of fun for you. I hate it. But anyway, Zach Frazier's a great player, too. Love Zach Frazier because he's a Steeler now, okay? He's mine now. He's not yours. Okay. And I think I'm not taking an unfair shot when I say he's the second best offensive lineman because Troy Fautanu, I think, has established himself as that creme de la creme. And he plays the left tackle spot. It's a more valuable spot. So I like that comfortability there. The interesting thing about the right side of that line in these position battles, Chris, there's three dogs going for the bone at both spots. And I really have a tough time squaring that. There's just not that many reps to go around. At tackle, you've got Cook, Iheanachor, and Broderick Jones can't be ruled out. Yeah. He's still a thing.
0: Yeah, so.
1: And then at guard, you've got Spencer Anderson, Brock Hoffman, and obviously Big Red Jennings Dunker is going to have a say in this. So that's a lot of reps that need to be had to try to find your best offensive lineman.
0: Yeah,
1: In two spots.
0: It's interesting. And now Dunker, it's hard to read another way to say that Dunker's third right now, especially because he's repping at left guard.
1: To kind of be that swing guy.
0: Yeah. So it just seemed like they're kind of preparing him to start the season to be kind of the swing backup, which is just interesting and notable. And that could change, of course. And if he starts blowing people away or whatever, I'm not 100% ruling him out being the potential starter week one at right guard. But it doesn't look like that's at this moment that's kind of – Certainly not the plan as we sit here right now, right?
1: He's switching positions, too. People ignore that part about him.
0: Yeah, that's
1: right.
0: He's
1: got the red mullet and the red mustache, and it's like, just play him. He's the best. Yeah. Pittsburgh's going to run on Dunker. He's got to figure out how to play guard, boys and girls. He's a tackle.
0: Yeah, so maybe the all the way around, it's probably good to kind of groom him that way and be the – because then just being the swing guard, I imagine – I don't know. There's two schools of thought to that. It's like put him in the one spot and just have him perfect that one spot. Or maybe it's like, okay, you know, you need to get your guard footwork down, the assignments down, whatever goes into being a guard that's different than being a tackle, just get that down in general and doing it on both sides will help you. And obviously, as we same logic as Drew Aller, not that there's any indication to believe they would want to do this, but they're not going to cut a third round pick no matter how bad he is. So he's going to be in the team. So you got to train him to be a swing guard because that's going to be his role starting out.
1: He's not going to be that bad anyway.
0: Yes, he's not. But just in theory. So he's going to be there. He's going to be a swing guard. He's going to be under 53 man if he dresses this season. And he's going to be a backup at both spots. You got to get him ready at both spots, especially changing position. So I don't read too much into that. I still leave open the possibility in the realm. Of you know, he's going to be given an opportunity. If he starts blowing people away at camp and looking really good, I'm sure they'll start moving him, you know, up the depth chart, however they adjust that in terms of first team, second team reps, in terms of, you know, moving over to right guard. Maybe we'll even see some of that. Hoffman play some left guard just to get him some more reps there. Or maybe they're trying to give Hoffman every chance to win the starting right guard job. As of now, it's been Spencer Anderson, you know, all, what has it been, five practices, I guess?
1: Anderson and Cook are obviously in pole position,
0: yes.
1: Right? It's their job to quote-unquote lose, I guess.
0: Yeah, but I'm sure it's you can't ignore, it's just reality that the guy behind Cook is the first-round pick, right? I mean, that's not just the investment in terms of draft capital, the investment money, everything that everybody acknowledges, the talent that's there and everything. But I think it's just appropriate and wise to slow play him, I guess, but considering his background, it's like you don't want to. Everybody talks about Marquise Pouncey was playing first team center snaps, but Pouncey was a multiple year starter in the SEC, you know, and played center over the whole life. So I just think it would have been unrealistic to think that he was going to jump in right away and start. Now you give him every chance to show he can do it, and I'm sure they have that open mind to it. If he's so, you know what, this kid, I know he didn't, you know, he was playing soccer till 2022 or whatever it was, but you know what, look at him. I mean, he's our

0: in the NFL. And this is a chance for him to grab a starting spot at the start of a season and then hopefully never let it go, right? So for Hoffman, this is a bit of a desperation kind of move for him. So you're not just, if you're Spencer Anderson, you're not just looking over your shoulder at this guy that you got from Dallas that's like, you know, 38 years old and he's just kind of there and he's going to show the ropes and maybe he'll be a nice depth voice in the room. He's going to be 27 years old. He's still got a long future ahead of him if he can grab it in the NFL. And I think he probably still has thoughts of starting in this league.
1: Yeah, you look at Hoffman. Hoffman has started, he started 16 games.
0: And he's played in almost every game.
1: Right? Yeah.
0: He's been that bonus offensive lineman.
1: For Dallas the past 3 years, he was dressed for all 17 games each season. He started at least 2 games each season, started 7 games last season. But he's never started a season opener. So he's always been kind of just that, been a backup. But he's that hybrid type of guy who has started enough, and he was the kind of the perfect guy to sign in terms of, you know, how free agency comes before the draft. That's a big part of this that you have to kind of protect yourself as much as you might say we're gonna
0: get Jennings Duncan.
1: Yeah. So, and I mean, I remember everybody with Vega, who knows how interested they were if he would have fallen to them or whatever might have happened. But you needed a veteran guy to kind of cover yourself there, and he's the guy to do that now. So he can, like, I believe the coaches has every piece of belief that if you know they were out playing week one and Brock Hoffman was starting guard, they'd be like, that's fine. Like, we have no, we're not like worried. We're like, oh, we got to cover for him. Yeah. That type of thing.
0: Same with Anderson, though.
1: Yes, the same kind of thing. So I think that. Putting together a championship caliber roster, I think if Hoffman's like your backup swing guard, then you're like, well, okay, we're feeling really good. You know, that's probably a better, like, you would hope just because he's younger and you don't, in on an NFL field, you haven't seen you're hoping that Dunker's ceiling comes through here eventually. Yeah. And maybe by the end of it, like, I don't think Dunker's going to start. I think the same way, for different kind of, a little bit different reasons, but the same logic applies to both the rookies. Whereas you're asking me my prediction or how I look at it, neither one of them is going to start week one, but I wouldn't be surprised, certainly, if they start a game throughout the season, and maybe by the end of the season, both of them are the starters by merit, not just because, you know, somebody got hurt or something like that.
0: One last thing on the offensive line before we move on to some of the other position battles briefly. This popped into my head while we were discussing this. So let me throw this by you. I want you to chew on it a little bit. Don't shoot me down immediately. Is there a chance that we see a Hoffman, even a Big Red Jennings Dunker, take some center snaps in the camp process? And would Ryan McCollum potentially have to worry about his job at all? Because he is in a very nice spot of being that specific backup center.
1: Yeah.
0: But I think we would all agree, Chris, that Hoffman and Dunker, they have a lot more talent that we would rather have on the field than a McCollum. No offense to him, but McCollum's the best at snapping a football as far as the depth pieces are concerned. I'm just spitballing here.
1: Yeah, I mean, Hoffman last season he started games at center. So Hoffman has that.
0: McCollum's kind of more of a Tomlin guy, yeah. You know what I mean? As far as that old coaching staff was concerned, he was kind of their backup center. Like,
1: And, you know, you're making a lot of sense,
0: and a lot
1: actually.
0: Of teams kind of have guys that bounce in. You know what I mean? It's not just like, hey, you're a backup center. You know what I mean? Like, they have a lot of guards that'll say, oh, our center went down. All right, Hoffman, you're our backup interior lineman. Get out there.
1: Yeah, look, real quick, it looks like he started 8 games at center throughout his career, Brock Hoffman has, which I didn't even know if I realized it. You can point this out here. That is actually, because it gets to a point, and this is getting way down the weeds here. When we get to the next segment, like, there's a little school of thought that would the Steelers even consider keeping four quarter? How much of a consideration is that to keep four quarterbacks?
0: And is this the way you can open up that roster spot? Yeah, so you're keeping 5 offensive linemen, obviously. Iannatchor would be 6. Dunker would be 7. I think Jones, maybe he starts on IR, so that opens up a spot. But let's not count him yet. So we're at 7 right now. Brock Hoffman makes 8.
2: Is number nine Ryan McCollum or is number nine Broderick Jones? If he's not on IR, it's probably Broderick Jones, right? So I'm making some sense here, Chris.
1: Yeah, you're right. I didn't, you know, shame on me. I didn't really think about it.
0: I'm here, buddy.
1: Yes, that Brock Hoffman had the center capable. Not the center capable, because there's one thing, like Spencer Anderson is center capable, but he's never actually really done it, and certainly in a game, and even in practice, he did a very, because he came to, when he gets drafted, the idea was he could play all five spots.

0: and it's true. And he, in that for his rookie year, he kind of bounced around. He was starting taking some snaps, like the start of practice, not really repping in team drills, just to keep that kind of fresh in his repertoire. But even as that's gone on, he was starting games and things like that. So he was kind of the emergency center. But yeah, seeing that Hoffman he's even listed as a center. I mean, for what, like Pro Football Focus has him listed as a center. Now, that doesn't necessarily mean anything. But you're right, that McCollum might be more. I look at that now because, again, you know, Dunker's making the team. Cook and Honichor is going to make the team. Spencer Anderson, you have the five starters. You're right. You start to do the math here.
1: I mean, eight are locks. Like, Hoffman's making the team, too. Yeah, I'd be very shocked if Hoffman gets cut.
0: Yeah, he got, like, a decent contract, and he has the...
1: This was... Mike McCarthy was in place when they went and made that free agency signing. He played for Mike McCarthy in Dallas. Yeah, he's making the team.
0: Yeah, he's making the team. So you start
1: There's eight guys there that are locked.
0: And McCollum, and it's good. Yeah, because, I mean, it is... Obviously, center is an important position. McCollum can play guard, not as if he's not guard capable.
1: But he's not as good as Hoffman, and he's not Dunker.
0: Yeah, and you're right. McCollum was I don't mean this in a negative way, but he's a Tomlin guy. I mean, that's how he came up, and that staff and everything had the trust in him. And
1: Hoffman's a McCarthy guy.
0: Yeah, you start doing this. It was a good point, Tom. Thank you.
1: Thank you
0: for pointing it out.
1: Go write it up now, please. Tick tick tick tick tick tick. I wish you had a typewriter.
0: I know. I just bring it in here now.
1: When we come back, I've got a couple more position battles that I want to touch on. So we'll wrap that up, and then there's some trade bait that I want to talk about that was put out there into the ether. So I want to discuss that a little bit after some big blockbuster trades were made in the past couple of weeks in the NFL. It's Tom. It's Chris. 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
3: Chris, have you thought about becoming a living throwback and just doing typewriter work as far as your work is concerned at the trip?
4: I do wear that, like, reporter hat.
3: I was just going to say, like, so you're a bit of a throwback
4: there.
3: I need
4: a little, like, press thing sticking out of my hat.
3: You need to start chain-smoking cigarettes like crazy. You drink a lot of coffee, but it's not in, like, a, you know, private eye way where it's, like, you can't drink anything else but the coffee, and also a lot of the cigarettes is in the coffee, too. It's, like, in an iced coffee kind of way from Dunkin'. Like,
4: yeah, it's a lot, yeah, the tin is very modern looking. Yeah, I need to get like an old school mug or something, you know,
3: where you with,
4: like,
3: can the see steam the steam coming, up. Coming
4: yeah,
3: out of it.
4: Yeah, and go and put it under the coffee maker and yeah, the steam.
3: Do you think your colleagues would like that in the press box? Ding!
4: And what if you make a one typo? One typo, how do you fix that? That's the part that blows my mind. Like, you get the whiteout out? How does that work? Do you got to, like,
3: you just
4: start over?
3: You just lean into it and say, any typo, I'm not fixing
4: this.
3: Just
4: like, well, let's see, what word could I turn that into now? I misspelled the.
3: Especially because of that old reporter's trick that you guys like to do, where you kind of write the game story when you kind of feel that it's going a certain way, and then it can change on a dime because sports. Then all of a sudden you'd have to, like, no!
4: Oh, that would be, oh, man.
3: Oh, my God, it'd be brutal. It would be brutal.
4: I see some of the older reporters now, the farthest they go back is they went with the Texas Instruments. I think it's TI-80 they talk about.
3: The calculators.
4: But it was like, you're right, the calculators. But the screen was like, and I know this is radio, so I'm showing you, and it's really great for radio. But the screen was like an inch high and about 5 or 6 inches across. There's maybe two lines of type that you would see, like that old digital.
3: And then it would just move.
4: Yeah.
3: Up.
4: And if you had to go back to the top, you up, and slowly go to line by line by line. You couldn't see your whole story you're writing. And like I said, if you had to start over, you're right. Like writing a primetime game or whatever, you would have a newspaper deadline.
3: You kind of write as you go,
4: whatever,
3: and then all of a sudden.
4: And then you
3: got to
4: redo the whole
3: swings,
4: thing and you can't see it. Now I just highlight a thing, copy, paste, whatever. Oh, I can't even
3: imagine. I keep this part in. Yeah, exactly.
4: Yeah.
3: Okay, position battles. Some other ones that we want to, you know, just put a bow on, because we focused all on the offensive line at the beginning or in the last segment. But wide receiver 3 is another one, even though it's going to be Jeremy Bernard's job to lose. But he's got to kind of ward off a Roman Wilson. You still think another veteran's coming in? You think another shoe could drop there?
4: I mean, I still, one way or another, I think before, yes.
3: Something's
4: happening.
3: I'm confident
4: before September 13th, another veteran will be added. I will say this, and it's very early, but if I'm going to say that seeing the left tackle thing, the fact that Fautono, I said that means something, it's been 3 weeks. Roman Wilson's been playing more than I would have anticipated or thought. Now, whether it's just, you know, making Bernard earn it or whatever, but watching the reps in practice that we're allowed to watch and what I'm allowed to say, Roman Wilson's been higher up in the depth chart than I would have thought. And a lot of people would be surprised by how much he's played so far. Now, again, is it just, you know.
3: That's the battle right now, is Wilson versus Bernard. Skoronic is another one of those weird guys that's like as safe can be, but you can't move up higher than fifth on the depth chart.
4: That's the way to look at it. It's still crazy to think he caught the first touchdown pass last season. But
3: oh, my God. And you know Rodgers wants to do it again this year. That's his boy, right?
4: That is, yes. That's right. We'll have to watch something drawn up against Atlanta that first week. They get a first down at the 12 or something and have.
3: That's like one of those bets that my colleague here, I guess he's your colleague too, but because

0: works on Steelers game days. Justin Miller, you can hear him on Kiss too, though. He's a better. He likes to gamble. He's a gambling guy.
1: Yeah.
0: Especially on game days when it comes to the football games. And, like, he always has those, like, I'm just going to sprinkle an anytime touchdown on, like, a Darnell Washington or something like that every week. Yeah. Skowronek is such a great candidate all year long to just be like, here's my $15 buy-in every Sunday on Skowronek anytime touchdown. You know what I mean? Because that 15 is turning into at least 100. Like,
1: yeah, you get, yes, and that's what, and you know, there's that relationship there, and especially.
0: But he's safe anyway.
1: He's the Steelers Pro Bowler, and he's now
0: going to have to take on that kind of Killebrew role now that Killebrew's not there. He's the special teams captain now.
1: You're probably right. Yeah, without Luke, because I know Boswell says he doesn't want to be it. Boswell's been there for 12 years.
0: He's not going to be the captain. Yeah. Bruner's probably not quite ready yet to take on that role.
1: Second year guy, you probably
0: wouldn't. But 5 years in the future, I see Bruner as that
1: C. Yeah, Bruner's probably going to, he could be here for a decade being that. And yeah, definitely earn it. Yeah, I would think I can't imagine with that list. He's one of the new guys. It's a new coaching staff. Who knows? Travis Homer's comes reputation of being a big.
0: It's going to be Skowronek.
1: Yeah, it's going to be Skowronek.
0: Because he's got the personality too
1: and
0: everything.
1: Yes, and he's popular around the room. Yeah.
0: So wide receiver three is another one. We talked about defensive line kind of depth. This is a weird way of saying it, but the defensive lines. You know what I mean? Like kind of figuring out who's first line, who's the second line. Now the first line's Harmon and Hayward and Benton. I think that's probably going to be the way that they'll
1: approach it
0: to start things, with Benton kind of being the guy that's the most interchangeable with, hey, maybe it's Wyatt Black this week or maybe it's SJD. All of those guys have a say there. Put it this way, Hayward and Harmon are as safe as can be on that first line, and then it's about who's that third piece. There's a battle there. Then whoever wins that third piece battle obviously isn't, written in stone. In fact, if games go in a certain way, he might not play as much as the rest of the guys on that quote-unquote first line. If they go into dime, it might just be Hayward and Harmon on the field. So nickel even, if they want to get other bodies out there, speed guys, cover guys. They got a ton of people in the secondary they can play with. I'm guessing that if they put a lot of people in the secondary, you obviously take from that defensive line. But the point being is the rounding out of the first line, who's going to make up that second line in hockey terms, that's a big battle too.
1: Yeah, I think that the way you look at it, in my mind, is maybe I'm wrong on this, but I think the top three for sure, because, you hate Benton, that's why.
0: I hate him.
1: That Benton's going to be the number three in terms of snaps played, but there's a movement or there's talk about letting him play more on the quote-unquote outside or not play the nose type of thing. So if they do start three defensive linemen, he won't be the quote-unquote starter because they want to have Black or maybe JSD, right? I said it right? Yes, no.
0: No, it's SJ. It's Sebastian Joseph Day.
1: Why can I never get that right?
0: Why?
1: I don't know. Like, it's
0: what, it's like my favorite name on the team, too. It just flows off my tongue. Sebastian Joseph Day.
1: I kept seeing Jack Sawyer, Jack Campbell last year. I have these mental blocks about some things I can't get over no matter what. It's just my it's a beautiful mind.
0: It's a beautiful mind. You're like Russell Crowe in the studio right now.
1: That's what I am, yeah.
0: He would play you in a movie. Russell Crowe, he looks just like you.
1: That's true. I don't know. Maybe. But I think Benton will be the third defensive tackle that plays the third most snaps, but that's
0: maybe not on the first line.
1: Yes, because that line, and how much they're going to play three defense down linemen in general, and the way they talk about this defense, it might be even less. Although they've talked a lot about the nose, but I also feel like going back to what we talked about first segment, there's going to be a lot more multiplicity about the defense. And I think
0: what a word.
1: Yes, I don't even know if that's the one that actually applies or it's a real word or not, but we'll roll with it. You know what I meant? That the two, I think there'll be a lot more packages where, we'll put it this way. You just give Nick Herbig the contract. You want to play the three outside linebackers.
0: Someone's got to come off the field.
1: Yes. So I would think that
0: you got a Asante Samuel is like a seventh defensive back.
1: Yeah.
0: He's going to play some. Mm-hmm. You got to take someone off the field.
1: Yes.
0: It's coming from the defensive line. When we come back, we talk about the most important position battle of them all. That's right. Quarterback number two. We push things to the side on this show all the time. Trade bait, that comes later now. We'll talk about the trades later. We push it to the side. Position battles are more important. Quarterback talk, more important. It's the Steelers Blitz on Steelers Nation Radio, part of the Steelers Audio Network.
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11: Chris, we just spent the past two segments of our first hour of today's Steelers Blitz talking about legitimate position battles that are going to have tangible effects on every game that the Steelers play this year. Is it fair to say that the one that everybody is going to be so enthralled with at training camp is going to be one that you cross your fingers and hope to God will never have to play into the season at all? And that, of course, is quarterback number two. Like, that's where all the eyes are going to be, is the quarterbacks, quarterbacks, quarterbacks, quarterbacks. And really, when you just take a step back and breathe collectively and think about it, that's the dumbest thing I've ever heard. Because there isn't a team that could have their starter more set in stone, aside from, like, you know, the franchise quarterback having teams right now. Like, it is Rodgers as quarterback one. And that's really the only thing that most people really care about around this league when it comes to quarterback watching is that young guy going to supplant the starter? What's this, you know, pecking order going to look like? We just got somebody in free agency. Like, it usually has to do with who's going to be your down in and down out quarterback. That isn't the case here in Pittsburgh, though, this year. All eyes on that backup spot and who's going to be number two.
12: Yeah, and it's you get it, of course, because everybody...
11: do I get it? I don't know.

0: Day in and day out, I don't know if I get it so much.
1: If we take Aaron Rodgers' word this time that this is his last season, and the quarterback of the future, I mean, again, it's been kind of acknowledged that a big reason Mike McCarthy was the choice of coach is develop and find the next quarterback, the long-term quarterback that'll be here long after he's an ideal world. The Steelers get their quarterback, whether it be one of these two here or somebody next year, whenever it is, Mike McCarthy finds the quarterback, it's going to outlive him is the almost morbid, not the right term, but certainly outstay him with the Steelers, right? I mean, however long Mike McCarthy's here, if you get your franchise quarterback, Ben Roethlisberger was here for 18 years, right? In an ideal world, you're finding your 18-year starting quarterback, and Mike McCarthy ain't coaching until he's 80. I can promise you that. I got a pretty good feeling of that. So that's and it's obviously quarterback. That's everybody knows the quarterback. It's the sexy position thing. I mean, how much time have we spent, of course, talking about Will Howard over the past 2 years when he was a 6th-round pick, and now Drew Aller's here, and he's going to be the 3rd-string quarterback. We're going to follow him all camp, and you talked about he's locked into that QB3 role, which means he's not even going to be. Now, I guess nowadays you get the uniform on. You're literally dressed for games.
0: Which I like that as far as his development is concerned, too. Just can go through that kind of visualization drill that – Yeah, such true. A key yeah, thing. And you know, hey, there, you go out there and you warm up, and
1: he's
0: then
1: being
0: you get
1: prepared to play
0: put
1: every
0: the pads
1: game.
0: On yeah. and clip them in and like
1: so all
0: right,
1: 17 game days.
0: Put the eye black on, yeah. you
1: he's
0: know.
1: Gonna go out there and run, you know, he's gonna be running, you know, throwing routes and things like that. He's literally gotta be ready. I mean, the odds of it getting to third, but every year game or two throughout the league, there's always, you know.
2: Let me take you back to 2004, a year when it did get to the third. I guess it would have been 2004 into 2005, but you get my drift. Ben Roethlisberger, the 3rd-string quarterback, pressed into duty, and the rest is history. And that's clearly what's exactly going to happen with Drew Aller this year. No, but
1: 13-0.
0: You know, there is going to be some focus on Aller for sure. As we said earlier in the show, 1 and 3 are set in stone. Like, you know who 1 is, you know who 3 is. It's all about who's going to be number 2. But I'm actually grateful for Howard and Rudolph for this reason. That battle between those two is going to consume almost all of the attention from everybody during camp. Aller can just develop. Yeah. Aller can just kind of sit back and develop. There won't be maybe as much of the zooming in on a air as far as his footwork was concerned, and you know how the internet goes, like that jerk Dove Kleinman or whatever that stupid aggregator account is. It just is literally, I thought it was like a weapon for good at first, but he's a tool for evil, no question about it, as far as this world is concerned. Like, he posts one thing out of context and he's like, oh, Drew Aller, look at this, he doesn't know how to play quarterback, and the internet lights on fire. Maybe you avoid some of those moments now because instead the ire and the focus is on, look at Rudolph screw that up. Will Howard's so much better than that. Oh, Will Howard with that rollout looked really good. Or, oh, Howard bounced that one into the dirt. You can't trust that if Rodgers gets hurt for a week. Like, that's going to be most of the discourse, not, boy, Aller was a project and we all see why. Now, there's going to be some of that because you can't avoid it because he's he's the 3rd-round pick this year. But I don't know. It won't be maybe as focused, because there is another battle happening with Rudolph and Howard. And I don't have to tell you about the fervor this city has on Howard. So, like, there's always going to be a ton of attention on him. Now he's going to actually get to play some football and take some snaps. People are going to be lasered on number 18.
1: And that's what there was actually a really good, a long piece about Drew Aller in CBS Sports I read the other day. I forget the author was. I'm sure he's listening, so I'm sure he's offended. But, like, let's put it this way. Carson Beck, right? He goes to Arizona. Right now, their starting quarterback's, like, holding out or whatever Jacoby Brissett's doing. And everybody knows Brissett's not the long-term part of the future. Team's probably going to be bad. They're late in the season. Everybody expects Carson Beck to play, right, at some point this year, for better or for worse, just to see, you know, the classic, see what you have in them. You want to do that. Aller was put in a spot, or he'd been drafted into a spot, and whatever you think of Aller and whether you think it's going to pan out or not, everybody acknowledges the tools are there. You have almost the perfect the nest to start with here in terms of a red shirt, quote-unquote, year where he can learn behind one of the goats, literally. Well, literally, not literally, like his horns and hooves or whatever, goat, that type of goat, but one of the greatest of all time, a quarterback to learn behind, who this past year, by rave reviews from Will Howard, was willing to be that kind of mentor. And, you know, if Aller's willing to use that resource, it's there for him.
0: Yeah, it sounds like you got to ask him, right? It sounds like Rodgers isn't like, hey, it's the first day of school, everybody ready to learn, or like sit him down and like do that thing where you put the glasses at the end of your nose, and it's just, or even like that thing where the teacher takes the glasses off and folds it, that you know you're in trouble. He holds it in her hand like this and kind of use it to point at them and just be like, True, just, you know, do you

0: I don't sense a willingness to learn from you. Like, hey, he ain't doing that. But you got to ask for it, and then Rodgers is going to give it.
1: Yeah, and Howard kind of provided the template, so I'm sure even if, you know, whatever Aller's personality is, I'm sure he's going to see that relationship and kind of be kind of a role model, see how Howard's, you know, learning off him or kind of embracing that, and he certainly has. So you have that, too. You have one of the, again, greatest of all time quarterback developers and offensive minds and Mike McCarthy in the building there. And you have, there's zero pressure on him having to start or any pretense that he's going to take over this year. I mean, the Steelers, everybody expects will be in the playoff race. Like, even, you know, whether or not they're going to make the Super, like, what do we think the floor of this team is? They're going to be in the playoff race on the stretch, right? They're
0: not the floor of this team is they'll play on Sunday Night Football in the very last game of the season with a do-or-die game to make the playoffs or not.
1: Yeah, they're not going to be too...
0: And it'll be against the Ravens again, right? Is that their last game? I don't know.
1: It's the one in
0: most likely.
1: It all every year it is. But if they're not going to be 2-10 and like, well, let's look at the young quarterback, right? There's almost, barring, knock on wood, like, multiple injuries, no scenario where Aller's going to be asked to play this year or needs to play this year, right?
0: Oh, wow. So last game of the year is against the Ravens.
1: there's a shock. There's a difference from that.
0: Yeah, so, yeah, that's like, the floor of this team is going to Baltimore for an 80-20 kickoff, trying to either make the playoffs or lose and go home. That's the floor.
1: So there's not going to be this scenario where, again, Carson Beckton in Arizona, where people expect that floor to be 2-15 or whatever it is, and everybody's going to be saying, all right, what are we doing playing Jacoby Brissett? Let's put in Beck and see what he can do. And I think there's a freedom in that in terms of the kind of you turn the pressure off. And yes, obviously you want him. It's kind of like you don't want to sell him short and say we can't go. Oh my God, we need to put Drew in a game. But it's more just like you're turning the pressure off. The game planning doesn't have to be there. There's not like all eyes. You talked to they're in practice, but even throughout the season, there's not going to be this pressure. We got to move on and see what Drew Aller's doing. We got to see, you know what, the season's in the tank now. We got to see the quarterback of the future. I mean, you see that with low round picks all the time on certain teams. So I think in terms of having that, the mindset can all be, you know what, you're redshirting this year. We're gonna break, you know, mechanics. We're gonna work on this. You're gonna learn the offense. You're gonna learn these throws, things like that, and you know, learn around you, learn the pro game, everything from the training, the calisthenics, whatever, all that stuff from being at a pro level is different than even being at Penn State. And I don't know what I was going with that, with the Penn State reference being like pros or something, but that it's all there for Drew Aller. It's the perfect situation where a guy that has, again, everybody, whatever you think of Drew Aller, and there's lots of people in the draft process thought he's never going to be a quarterback. That's fine, the opinions on it. But everybody acknowledges that he has certain skills that longtime NFL starters don't have, arm-type talent type things that some people don't have. And if you give him foster that ability to get him to go, I think he's in a good spot. But this is all not even talking about the position battle that we were opening this up with, talking about between the number two quarterback.
0: No, because that's what's going to happen.
1: Yeah.
0: Distraction when it comes to the quarterback room, right, and all of the people underneath Rodgers. Right. And again, it goes back to what I was saying about the stupid part of it. It's like, we're doing all this and we're distracted about this. And we're like, oh, Aller's this and that. Or what about Howard? We got to get back to Howard and Rudolph. And it's like, in a perfect world, none of these guys play a single snap this season. And there's no drama. Like, there's a ton of drama when it comes to the Steelers quarterback position. But the goal is to have zero drama this year. To have no one but number eight play every single snap. That's the goal. Absolutely. Like, there's no hoping that Aller gets in. Or we don't have our fingers crossed like, man, I'd love to see Howard get a shot. No. Now that Rodgers is back, it's all about Rodgers getting to the playoffs. Finally winning that playoff game for the first time. Now 10 years. At least you can say that the quarterback room, as crowded as it is for the Steelers, isn't as bad as Minnesota's quarterback room either. Because that is just... McCarthy is not playing ball at all. We played that soundbite a couple of weeks ago with him and Kyler Murray, like, bah, bah, bah, snipping back and forth. Not back and forth. Murray said all the right things, and then McCarthy was like, yeah, we're just some high school kids. Then I saw that O'Connell was saying some things about McCarthy and the process, and McCarthy changed his Twitter profile to former captain of the Minnesota Vikings. So he is being a little old baby about things. And you know what? I'm only bringing that up because there's a chance that happens somewhere in this room, because there's four cooks in this kitchen right now. All four of them are really making some good meals, though, at least from what we're hearing from the coaching and what you've been able to see. Like, there's a lot of buy-in to the process, to that quarterback school that they're going through with Mike McCarthy. And they're all, you know, probably recognize.

0: recognizing there's three chairs here and four of us, but I think that they're going at it in a very professional manner. And those two guys that probably have the most self-awareness of, hey, when the musical chair stops, it's going to be me versus him for that last chair, is Rudolph versus Howard. And that's going to be the battle that takes place at training camp. What does Howard need to do to prove that he is a worthy backup, can get you in and out of a stadium that Rodgers gets hurt at halftime in, or can take the reins for a week or two and split those games and keep you 1-1 in that stretch and hand it back to Rodgers with the team still afloat? Like, I say that out like as a question, like existentially to the universe, like, what can he do? Like, I don't know. I don't know what you can possibly prove to make me feel comfortable, to make the coaching staff feel comfortable in being in that role.
1: There's a few things you look at this is, okay, we can look at it that, and listen, this isn't a knock at all. Like, I've publicly said and been, you know, almost called out by some. I think Mason Rudolph could start in past year, you know, going back 3 or 4 years now and things like that. And I'm a Mason Rudolph. I like Mason Rudolph personally. I think he's a better quarterback than anybody seems to give him credit for in the rest of the league and whatever. And he is who he is. I get it. He's a backup. So I don't mean it this way, but I think all parties associated with the Steelers or invested in the Steelers, fans, whatever, are hoping that Will Howard beats him out. And that's not because that means that Will Howard is showing what you said, whatever that rhetorical sort of question you asked, what can he do if he, whatever boxes he checks, if Mike McCarthy feels comfortable and Omar Khan and the staff and Angelique, whoever you want to say is making these decisions, that he can be that guy in the stadium. That means he had a hell of a camp, right? That means he had a hell of a preseason. That means he's showing you those things. And he's, what is he, 7, 8 years younger than Mason Rudolph. And that's a good sign for the organization if you do that. If you can feel comfortable enough to trade Mason Rudolph, get an asset probably for Mason Rudolph to somebody else, that's kind of your, you know, best case scenario.
0: He's probably the most tradable piece. He's probably the one that a team would talk themselves into, because the Steelers would be saying to themselves, we're comfortable with Howard being a backup, but you're internally seeing that every single day. You know, Detroit, I don't know what their roster looks like, but I'm just pulling a name out of it. Need somebody for Goff this year, right?
1: Because they brought back Bridgewater from retirement. He was coaching high school last year.
0: They might have signed somebody. Someone might be like, we're a contending team, but after camp and preseason,
1: we had this
0: our guy goes down.
1: Young guy
0: he can't guide this ship, but Mason Rudolph probably could. Let's give a 6th-round pick to the Steelers.
1: And you wonder, especially watching two of the Steelers' division rival, we talked about this, how in some theoretical, the Bengals and Ravens both missed the playoffs last year because their backup quarterbacks were terrible.
2: Teddy Bridgewater is still their quarterback. But he came back. They brought him back, so they obviously like him.
1: But last year, whatever, I forget when he signed.
2: He went to Tampa Bay last year.
1: They were that desperate with their backup situation that they brought somebody back. You know, you bring somebody out of retirement, maybe. But both the Bengals and the Ravens last year, and who knows how they play out. But I'm just saying, the Cooper Rush with Baltimore and Jake Browning.
2: Browning.
1: With Cincinnati were so bad that they ended up had to give them other reinforcements. You wonder when they got to the end of camp last year, if they knew that was coming, if they're like, you know what, this Browning thing, you know, did they believe that in their heart of hearts that they were really confident with them? And if there was a dangling, now that's a division rival, I don't know if you trade, Mike Tomlin said, you trade division rival. But just an example, if there's a team out there like that and they see Mason Rudolph's available, you know what? What we saw in preseason every day,
0: it's not good enough. And we have plans to not just make the playoffs, but go so far in the playoffs. We cannot afford, you know, a 3-4 game stretch of our quarterback getting hurt and the season going to crap. So that's actually an interesting point there, is that if you get to the end of this and it's real close, maybe tie goes to Howard because you can have another, you know, lottery ticket still in your back pocket for the future potentially. And I think you probably would be able to trade Rudolph more than you'd be able to trade Howard.
1: Yeah, I would think a team that would get to, whether it be an injury, maybe it's a short-term injury with a quarterback that your starter, he's out the first 3 or 4 weeks, and you're like, your depth is like young guys, unproven guys, and you know what? We're a Super Bowl contender. We can't afford to start out 1-3. Mason Rudolph's available. We think he can guide the ship. Yes, I would think that in that scenario that there'll be more of a market.
0: Put it this way, if they both didn't get traded, if one got cut, who would be the quickest to get snapped up?
1: I mean,
0: it would probably be Rudolph.

0: Yeah,
1: right?
0: You would think that, of having a quality, a proven backup. Again, because you see what happened last year, a couple teams that you could make the case missed the playoffs because they didn't have a backup, their backup to torpedo their season. And I think Rudolph, we've seen evidence of that in multiple times at this point. And quite frankly, I can't imagine if they put him on the market right now. If Howard, like, he was a 6th round pick last year. Teams passed on him, right? What kind of trade, if you said, we're going to trade Will Howard, I don't know. Now, if Howard put stuff on tape in the preseason.
2: That's still a lot of faith that teams are going to put in the guy who was probably, the second guy in the preseason, playing against backups, playing against third stringers to be your backup quarterback.
0: Yeah.
2: Whereas Rudolph's been there, done that, and has done it successfully.
0: But then it goes back to a circle back. It's the same, almost the same logic applied to what the Steelers' decision is.
2: That's what I'm saying. Like, we just talked about a Team X out there that's like, well, we definitely would rather have Rudolph. We trade for Rudolph, but I don't know about Howard. Okay, so why wouldn't the Steelers just go with Rudolph then? Because the Steelers don't have aspirations to, win the Super Bowl this year, I don't think. Well, they do. But you know what I'm saying? Like, realistically speaking, the ceiling is to finally win that playoff game, not get to the Super Bowl. So if that's your expectation and you've got an old quarterback, I mean, why wouldn't you rather have Rudolph as the experienced guy in there?
0: So, it always circles back to it. So it's a fascinating discussion. And I do think I don't know how many teams in NFL history have kept 4 quarterbacks. Certainly the Steelers have never done it. Mike McCarthy's never done it.
2: This is the second time you've said this today on the show. You're really feeling that in your gut, aren't you? 4 quarterbacks.
0: The new practice squad rules, right?
2: You can protect somebody, right?
0: Yeah, and you can call up guys to be that special teamer. You get your 3 call-ups a year. There's more roster flexibility than there ever was, right? I don't think they're going to do it. I'm just saying that the stars align here that if Howard is really good during the preseason, that, again, you drafted Drew Howard as a longer-term thing with Mike McCarthy, okay? And if you have any belief in Will Howard, I'm just saying there's a path out there.
2: There's a chance.
0: Where it's more plausible than
2: in like 3 years ago or something like that.
0: Because the way you can do the call-ups now for your special teams guys, that wasn't available until the COVID. I know it's I don't think it's going to happen, but
2: there's a chance it could happen.
0: I think if Howard really impresses during the preseason and you really don't want to lose him, I think it's at least going to be discussed. It's not like it's not a non-starter.
2: But notice how you just said all that. Oh, what if Howard really impresses in the preseason and all that, and you're still not there to be like make him the backup and be the guy if Rodgers does go down.
0: And inherently, then it's like if you can't trust him to that, then what are we doing?
2: What
0: like,
2: are we really?
0: He's
2: doing
0: 2 years into it now. Is he really projecting to be a starter, a potential starter of the future? If you can't start trusting him to be the backup right now, so the path is narrow in a lot of ways. But I think I don't think they're going to dismiss it. It's like, there's no way we're keeping it. I think that, and like, I think when Mark Khan said it, like, we're still 3.5 months out here, right? Or whatever it is. Yeah, 2.5 months out. Wow. To the start of the season, essentially. A lot can happen, and a lot of that's negative. Knock on wood. You don't want somebody to get hurt, but that's could happen. Maybe Will Howard is terrible during the preseason, and again, you don't worry for that either. But
2: it takes care of itself, right?
0: That decision's made. There's a lot of ways that this can kind of, maybe again, it's I don't predict, but Drew Howard is just awesome during the preseason.
2: So he's the backup.
0: Yes.
2: June 8th, real quick, no thinking, don't even think, clear your mind. Who's the number 2 quarterback?
0: I'm still sticking with Mason Rudolph.
2: I'm going to stick with Mason Rudolph too at this point. When we come back, we're going to talk about some of that trade bait after the big blockbusters that happened in the NFL over the past couple of weeks. We'll talk about potential moves that could happen again or still. I don't know what I'm saying here. Let's leave. Let's go to break.
0: Break, please.
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10: 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Here is former Steeler Plaxico Burress.
11: You know, I was only in college for 2 years. So, you know, my first game, I was still basically a kid. And, you know, you get a chance to go out and play with the likes of, like, you know, Jerome, Cordell, playing against the Baltimore Ravens, and, you know, Ray Lewis and Rod Woodson. Like, these guys are, like, Hall of Famers. And here I am, you know, 24 months removed from graduating high school to playing with guys that I admire and that I looked up to. You know, it's an out-of-body experience because, you know, you don't know whether to go over and ask these guys for the autograph or what, because I was basically still a kid. There's nothing like Sunday morning here. You know, you can feel it and you can smell it. And like, you can't get to the locker room fast enough to put your helmet on and run out on the field and see, you know, the fans swinging those terrible towels. You know, I kind of get goosebumps just thinking about it, you know, how special it was. And, you know, there's 32 teams in this league, and I can't imagine a greater feeling, you know, running out of a tunnel. They live, eat, and breathe football here. And you don't understand it until you leave, because you think it's just normal to you because that's all that you know. Until you go somewhere, and you're like, the fans are not the same, but the fans here are the best.
10: The Steelers Legend Series on SNR.
12: Myles Garrett, a Ram. A.J. Brown, a Patriot. Those were the two big blockbusters from last week, and I think it bled into the week prior, too.

0: I don't know. It's all blending together right now. It is funny that the AJ Brown thing happened and everybody was kind of just like, yeah, we know. And I think in the wake of the Myles Garrett thing happening, it was such an add-on, right? So even if that was out of nowhere, there would have been like a kind of moment to it. But Myles Garrett stole the thunder. And there's also some pretty shady stuff happening around the AJ Brown deal that we all know about with a certain reporter. So that kind of stole the thunder as far as that one was concerned, too. But a very significant move nonetheless. I almost said a significant room. That was a subliminal thing there. Freudian slip there. Get a room, you two. But a very significant move as far as the AFC landscape is concerned with the Patriots grabbing a receiver like AJ Brown.
1: Yeah, and that's one of the, like I mentioned earlier, how they used to be the free agent. You literally, we talked about cutting players, the post June 1 designation so that they could, everybody can move on with their lives. They probably need to make the rule that like, okay, you can make a trade before June 1st. So we don't, everybody knows you're making a trade and get AJ Brown in the room and get him on OTAs with your team rather than having him. Did he skip the Eagles one? I assume he did. I didn't follow up that. I got bored with the whole situation for a long. But it is a significant move. I mean, you have the MVP runner-up, a young, arguably one of the top two or three, young quarterbacks in the NFL. I don't think it's arguable. I guess it depends on how you find the word young, I suppose. But he's a top young quarterback, and you give him a multi-time, all-pro, Pro Bowl-level receiver. That has ramifications across. It affects the Steelers, right? The Steelers talking about playoff race, making the playoffs, things like that. And the Patriots made the Super Bowl last year. And we can talk all we want about them being kind of, a regression candidate and all that. But, whatever A.J. Brown is and whether he's worth the drama now, he's been traded twice. I mean, that's we know how good he is, what kind of matchup problem he is for the Steelers and everybody else when he's on. And we know there are problems with, maybe the Jalen Hurts, but the passing offense of the Eagles at certain times or whatever. It's, this isn't a fantasy football show, but A.J. Brown is an intriguing what kind of production he'll have this year for sure.
0: It is an intriguing move. We'll see how he can translate now on a new team in New England. I saw a report out there that the Patriots wanted him to go first in a line of drills for wide receivers to kind of lead by example, and A.J. Brown shot back and said, no, I want to earn that first. And everybody was like, oh, the beginning of the A.J. Brown arc. Vrabel has a lot of experience with A.J. Brown, though, having him in Tennessee, of course, and from everything that I could gather, but again, this could be a revisionist history again and like just playing up reporting, but he did not want him to leave Tennessee. He was not a proponent of that move in his time in Tennessee. So a nice little reunion there between Vrabel and A.J. Brown, and Drake May gets a very serious weapon now to utilize in that offense. As much as I don't think A.J. Brown's at the height of his powers anymore, I think it was an upgrade to Stephon Diggs, which was this Patriots' number one receiver last year. So A.J. Brown is a Patriot. Myles Garrett went to the Rams. Here's some other trades that ESPN listed that they think could happen before the trade deadline. So in the rest of the offseason, training camp, in the season, early portions of the season. Number one is obvious, Max Crosby, right? We still think that shoe's going to drop. He keeps saying that he's going to be a Raider and he loves it here and blah, blah, blah, blah, blah. He'll get traded, I think. If not before the deadline, once that deadline comes, I expect the Raiders to just, unless Fernando Mendoza is really great, or Cousins kind of keeps them afloat, too. They're a weird team. But if they're where they kind of are supposed to be, and if they recognize, yeah, we're getting better, but we're not there yet, they it's in their best interest to get a king's ransom for Max Crosby, like they did until Baltimore got cold feet. Like, total backstabbing chickens.
1: Yeah, you wonder now, following that all year, you wonder now if Max Crosby has a monster year wherever it's at, Vegas or wherever else.
0: Well, he's clearly fine. Like, the physical thing. I've seen video of him at mini camp, like, ripping through the dummies and, like.
1: So wouldn't it be sort of, I think there'd be a lot of, Schadenfreude? Is that the right word?
0: Schadenfreude.
1: That if Henderson has a down year and Max Crosby balls out this year and the Ravens, miss out in the, whatever it might be, playoffs, division, or don't go far, what if they hadn't done that? So,
0: Kayshon Boutte of the Patriots is listed on here. That might be one that the Steelers might, kick in and say, well, what can we give you for Boutte? How much is this Boutte going to cost us? Because I know Boutte can be expensive sometimes.
1: Didn't Ian Eagle have a real good Boutte reference during the Steelers game?
0: Yes, he did. I can't remember what it was, but I know you saying that makes it kick into my memory that he had one.
1: And then, of course, you could go back to the jokes of the previous with Mike Vrabel answered a question about Boutte, maybe, perhaps. It's kind of funny in its own right.
0: I just want him now. I,

0: I want him now so that Rob King, when he scores a touchdown, can go, booty, booty, booty, rocking everywhere.
1: That's good.
0: Keyshawn
1: like
0: Booty
1: that.
0: With a touchdown.
1: Like that. Yeah, see, you can.
0: That's a good one, right?
1: Yeah, you could let your.
0: Was that Ian Eagles? Maybe.
1: Who knows?
0: No, he didn't go booty, booty, booty, rocking everywhere.
1: He did. Yeah. I'd be playing that over and over.
0: That's more Gus Johnson than Ian Eagles.
1: At some point,
0: booty, booty, booty, rocking everywhere.
1: College your pro or high school career.
0: Someone made that reference.
1: Yes.
0: I like this one. Not for the Steelers, but I'd like to see my sweet, sweet, sweet. My sweet boy, somewhere where he can impact winning, James Conner of the Arizona Cardinals. And now that they have Jeremiah Love, too, I think that this is a very likely thing to happen because James Conner is a very good running back.
1: Oh, yeah. He's
0: a team that is a contending team that could maybe use a nice little change of pace back with a nose for the end zone because he's healthy. He gets into the end zone. James Conner would have a very decent sized market.
1: Yeah, I believe so, too. I mean, I don't know what his health, if there's any reason. I can't remember what injury he had last
0: Always
1: year.
0: Always a factor with him, right?
1: Yeah. If that's something that's, you know, either chronic. Again, I don't even know what the nature is.
0: But if there's ever anybody that shows that when they're healthy, they bounce back, it's him.
1: He's over and over again throughout his career. I mean, remember, he was a defensive player at Pitt. Then is he going to be an NFL featured back? And he was, you know, he pretty much stepped in and did exactly what Le'Veon Bell did the year before. And when he stepped in for the Steelers, then it was like, oh, the Steelers let him go. They quote-unquote upgraded to Najee Harris, and then he goes to Arizona and starts scoring, 18 touchdowns, whatever he did that first year.
0: He had, in 2023, he was hurt last year. He played 3 games last year.
1: Yeah.
0: In 2023, in 13 games, he had 1,040 yards. Yeah. In 13 games.
1: I mean, I don't need to tell you how much he's always overachieves and it's and incredible, then so I would never give up on him and say he's too old or whatever.
0: And then in 2024, he played basically a full season. He had 1,094 yards and 8 touchdowns. So he had back-to-back 1,000-yard seasons in Arizona before getting hurt last year.
1: So he's 31 right now, and again, it's like you keep wanting to write him off. And it sounds cliche or whatever, but, you know, in terms of I believe in James Conner. You know, if you're a team that needs a veteran running back or whatever it might be, he's a guy that, you know, I'm sure could help out. So what do you have?
0: The Bengals was the team that they listed here.
1: Foot injury. So a foot injury. That's the thing.
0: That's a tough one for a running back.
1: Yeah. Especially in your 30s. So I'm seeing why there'd be pause or why.
0: You know what else is tough for a running back, though? Cancer followed by blowing out your ACL. Yes. But he seemed to bounce back from both of those.
1: Yes,
0: okay.
1: Exactly. So, I would never bet against James Conner. So, yes, if you need, and you're right. If Arizona, where they're at, or in that division, my God. Like, we have talked about, the Cardinals might be better. They might surprise people.
0: No, they're going to stink this year. So get them something for Conner. Get like a third or a fourth round pick for Conner.
1: It's your turn, and you're obviously, you have the running back of the future at this point.
0: Right, so just do it.
1: And get Conner to a team that can compete to, you know, play for a Super Bowl this year.
0: I don't like the fact that the Bengals are listed in this little write-up as a team, because that does make a lot of sense, honestly, and I would hate to see that. And they're actually spending money, and they're actually spending to win, so that could actually happen, and I don't like it.
1: Remember Conner, one of his best games of, what, the 2020, was it 24 season? What was the season when they played that Thursday night in Pittsburgh and he rushed and he had his best game of his season that year
0: while he was a Steeler.
1: No, against the Steelers. Remember the Steelers lost to the Cardinals in December a couple years ago? Was it 2 years ago now or is it 3?
0: I can't remember.
1: He came into Heinz.
0: James Conner had a great season after Lev Bell had his whole thing, his whole kerfuffle with the team. Like, Conner stepped up big
1: people
0: time.
1: People were like, can Conner replicate that? And he pretty much came in and did exactly that. So, yeah, that's what every time. And again, it's cliche. Every time somebody's doubted James Conner,
0: he's come through.
1: Yeah. So a veteran, a team that needs a playmaker, needs a running back. Somebody gets hurt. I don't know, or just wants somebody to, you know, take the load off one of the, you know, a younger guy or whatever. He's a perfect guy to acquire.
0: Brandon Ayuk.
1: Oh, jeez.
0: Are we still going to do this with Brandon Ayuk? Let's just all assume that Ayuk's done playing football, and if he shows up sometime, it's a nice surprise. But like, I don't know what's going on with this. So the Niners still have the rights to him, but I just don't know if any team's going to want him based on the shenanigans that he pulled. He got his contract with the 49ers and still crashed out and like still just decided to pull the shoot on everything.
1: So you can imagine the alternate reality, or maybe it's the opposite. He comes to the Steelers, none of this happens to him. Maybe his life's that much better, whatever's going on in his world right now.
0: But like, you know, I just... And like the Niners seem to be playing a bit of hardball with him too, which I don't blame them for. Like, why? We gave you what you wanted. Come play for the San Francisco 49ers. Why aren't you doing this? Like, we're not just going to, like, you know, cut you or trade you or do this, like, because that's what you're trying to have happen here. So this has been a stalemate for over 2 years now. And I find it hard to believe that you can assume that he'll be moved at all.

0: you can assume he'll even play football again at all.
1: It's, if you think about what was only 2.5 years ago or so that the 49ers had their receiving core, Debo Samuel, Ayuk, and who's the guy who went to the Vikings, the former

0: when Ayuk, when this happened to this, when this, will we be spent, you know, much time in this freaking show, we'd be talking about, where's Ayuk? Is he going to steal or is he going to trade him? Trade his, you know, like, we'd be, because the 49ers Nation radio or whatever the heck is probably, that's been lingering over them for over a year now. And Ayuk was this close to being a Steeler at some point. Would that be there? Or would he be, everything be, you know, sunshine and rainbows with the Steelers? And
1: sunshine and lollipops and rainbow. Kyle Pitts on this list as someone to be traded from the Falcons. Feels like he was just breaking out last year, too. Yeah, like he was finally starting to put some things together. Atlanta is just a very bizarre kind of eval this year, aren't they? With the Tua scenario. Now that he's in the fold, and you still have Michael Penix, and Stefanski's there as head coach now, they put a lot of investment into that defensive side of the ball last year in their draft. They've got some good defensive pieces, young defensive pieces. So I don't think Atlanta's going to outright stink this year, Chris. Bijan Robinson's a great player as well on the offensive side of the ball, one of the best in football. Drake London. Like, there's talent there in Atlanta. That's why I think there's such a tough eval, though, because Kyle Pitts is still kind of trying to put it together, I guess, and you don't know what that quarterback position is going to look like.
0: Yeah, because they sort of, and that's how the Rams end up with Ty Simpson, by the way, is they trade a first-round pick last year. Like, they kind of went all, like, they want to win now, right? And you can kind of, you know, the old, if you can squint, you can see that there's pieces there, you can do it. Now, the big glaring hole is the quarterback, of course. And that's kind of what dragged everything down, was either the misevaluation or the missed draft pick on Penix, and now you have two. Like, so it is curious to me. And that division obviously is winnable. And I know we said maybe the Saints were the best team down the stretch in that division, but you could make the case now that, you know, you moved on a quarterback. Was Cousins part of that? I don't know. In terms of the Falcons being the best team in that division last year, and the division again, it would be strong. I mean, whatever you believe in Carolina, would the Falcons be in that race? Now, are they in that race just to get pummeled by one of the either NFC West or NFC North teams, that there's three each in those divisions that seem like they're miles ahead of anybody in the NFC South right now? I don't know. But in other words, but you have an asset like Kyle Pitts, but he's on, what, the franchise tag, right, this year? So he's on a one-year deal, and if he's on a franchise tag, that means the way that's the escalator for next year, he's going to demand that much more money. Are you in a position to win now? The Falcons seem like they're trying to win now. So would trading Pitts serve that, or are you trying to go for the future? What kind of market is there to trade him for? Do you get a high draft pick? You know, I don't know where the, I don't know where the, you're, it goes back to what you said. I don't know how to evaluate the Falcons. Where are they at? What are they trying to do? Are they trying to build for the future? Are they trying to win now? Where's Pitts at? What kind of market would Pitts get at? You imagine you put him out there that somebody would dangle some, you know, a good, cause to be an extra playmaker on a team that's a Super Bowl contender, to add that to your offense and think, hey, same thing. Now, they have a new coach this year, Stefanski. Can he get the most out of Kyle Pitts? Because everybody, I mean, he's a fourth overall pick as a tight end. You talk about a high ceiling here as an athlete.
1: And everybody thought he was going to be a living legend from day one. Yeah. So I think you could get a lot from him. In a trade, too, still, at this point. There's still a lot of potential there. Two more that are intriguing. Alvin Kamara from the Saints. I think that dude could help somebody out big time. Probably a bit washed up at this point, but maybe in more of a backup kind of role, maybe of a supplemental kind of role. I think he can help a team. And then Mac Jones, quarterback of the San Francisco 49ers.
0: Remember, start the offseason. That was my...
1: Well, you know, I think there's a lot of teams out there, and by a lot of teams, I mean two or three. But, like, there's teams out there. That is a kind of a lot from this context. Yeah. Like, that view him as probably someone that could start for them, or view him as somebody that they want to take a stab at as a potential Sam Darnold type of reclamation, a Baker Mayfield type of reclamation. And for whatever reason, Kyle Shanahan's real greedy when it comes to Mac Jones. Like, I think that this is now year two where we've said Mac Jones is a very sexy trade candidate and probably could start for somebody, gets another chance to start somewhere else. But Kyle Shanahan likes to hold on to him. You don't really hear much chatter of them actively shopping him.
0: Yeah, you wonder if that's something that happens where a team gets desperate again. What I talked about, the Mason Rudolph situation, where a team, either a starter has a 6-week injury or something, or out for the, you know, you never know, out for the season, something like that, or maybe a team who has a rookie or a younger guy that they were giving the starting job to, but all of a sudden, like,
1: I'm not so sure anymore. Yeah.
0: And maybe that's what the 49ers are waiting for, is to have a leverage situation to trade him.
1: We're going to look around at some of the headlines making their way around the NFL world, some contract disputes elsewhere, to wrap things up today on the

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1: It's another edition of the Steelers Legend Series. John Stallworth.
17: I often ask myself and even ask guys I play with about the Steeler type player. Did we draft those type players, or would they come into the environment and become immersed in an environment and it becomes a part of him? I don't know which one it was, but I think that the fact that we blended so well together as a team, that we went through some difficult times as a team, helped us. You know, people look at those years that we won the Super Bowls over that 6 or 7 year span, and they think everything was all rosy.

0: We had issues. We were just tight enough, close enough to get through that. We had the leadership and on the field and within the coaching staff to get over things like that, to get through those difficult situations. When you play, you don't think about history. You think about today and what you got to do today. You don't think about what's going to happen after you're gone, how this team is going to be looked at, or how you're going to be looked at years from now. You think about today and doing the job you have to do today and being the best you could possibly be today. I was drafted in the fourth round, and I got a phone call, I think from Myron Cope, and to tell me I'd been drafted by the Steelers. And Myron asked me a few questions, and that was it. I mean, that was, I hung the phone up, and I called my mom and told her I'd been drafted. Looking back on it, kind of comical that it would be Myron Cope that gave me a call.
1: And right down the middle of the field went John Stallworth.
0: The personal relationships, I think, stand out in my mind more than anything. Those relationships built with teammates and friends and things that you grow from and you learn from, those are the big moments. Those are the times that when I think back over 14 years in Pittsburgh, those are the things that readily come to mind.
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3: News and headlines around the NFL have to do with quarterback disputes. One in Arizona and one in Tampa Bay. Let's start with the one that actually matters, because Arizona will stink this year. But in Tampa Bay, there has been an impasse as far as a new contract is concerned with Baker Mayfield. According to Mayfield, contract talks are nowhere close. And Chris, I don't know if you saw this, but Baker put a deadline on negotiations himself and said, if this isn't done by training camp, I'm just going to play the season on my last deal, which is very rare for a player to do that on his own, but it's also very Baker. He just goes by the beat of his own drum, and God, has there ever been anybody really that bets on himself more than that dude? So, like, as far as the whole, like, well, I'll just play on my last deal, go to the playoffs again with Tampa Bay, although I did miss it last year for the first time, but you get my drift. Yeah. Like, I'm pretty much always making it. We'll win 11 games, and now I'm even more expensive. So I think that this is classic Baker, but if I was Tampa Bay, like, what are you doing? Like, just get a three-year deal done. Get an extension done. Like, what? He's a franchise-level quarterback, now probably on the very end of that scale, but he's a franchise-level quarterback that is still probably in the prime for another 2 or 3 years. Like, I think this is a no-brainer for Tampa.
4: It's a phenomenon a lot like Kirk Cousins' career, where, like you talked about, him being a franchise quarterback would probably be at the kind of bottom end of it. So, no, but I mean, I think rightfully so, people criticized Washington's management for not for mangling that, and that's why Kirk Cousins made so much money, because it's kind of an odd phenomenon how those guys at that level, where they hit the market and then they get overpaid. I don't want to pay it that way and overpay, but that's kind of they make more because they're on the market. Just simple economics. That's what would happen.
3: You took econ. You're a minor.
4: But. And it's because maybe the Bucks are having cold feet about, well, you know, he's not exactly, Josh Allen here. I don't know what they're thinking, and I guess I could kind of see that maybe. But, yeah, that's what – because, yes, a quarterback of that caliber hitting the open market is going to just break the bank, as we've seen repeatedly with Cousins a couple times, whether the first couple times re-signing and he had the franchise and the other franchise with – whatever they were called at that point, Washington, and then they went to the Vikings, and then they, you know, because that he was on the open market as a legit franchise starting quarterback, and you're going to get a bunch of money. And then it happened again with them with the Falcons, whenever they didn't even need him to be the franchise. That's all another thing. But that's kind of what's going on with Baker here. And I've even heard, of course, you know, you connected the dots to the Steelers if it doesn't work out with Will Howard or whatever. But, I mean, he's a guy who would be on the market at some point. And I guess if you're in the same situation, like, put it this way, if he was in the market this past spring, I'm sure we've been talking about, would the Steelers sign Baker Mayfield if he happened to be, because he'd be the guy that would be the most accomplished guy that is on the market. So it's an interesting scenario. Like, I don't know. I mean, certainly Tampa doesn't have like a backup young guy they're developing or anything. At least am I missing somebody? So it wouldn't be anything like that where they have
3: they don't have like a clear future.
4: Yeah, there's no succession plan in place for sure. So I don't know what they could be thinking. And it's like the classic, like, you know, get the deal done now because it's going to cost more later. And I guess you know, are they looking at it? Well,

0: oh, you know, we can miss the playoffs without you? Is it the classic, I always go back to the my Andy Dalton rule, where it's like, we have this quarterback, we got to pay because he's better than the alternative, but, you know, we're probably not going to go anywhere with him. I don't know. I mean, Baker Mayfield, as of, you know, late October this past year, was an MVP, maybe the MVP front runner.
1: I know. So SpotTrack right now has his average annual value estimation for market value at $53.5 million. That would be $500,000 more than Jared Goff and Brock Purdy and put him just under Josh Allen. That seems appropriate as far as like the range of where he lands. Obviously, that would make more than Lamar Jackson and Jalen Hurts and Patrick Mahomes, but those guys signed their deals. Lamar's up at the end of 2027. Mahomes is up at 2031, but Mahomes' deal is ridiculous. It's over, the value overall is $450 million. He's got more value overall than anybody else, but it's just spread out over a crazy amount of time. So ignore Mahomes. But, you know, Lamar's going to be up again. Herbert, who'd be making more than... It's just the nature of the business, and I also think that it's being realistic in that estimation where Baker's probably not Dak Prescott, Matthew Stafford, where you're going to reset that market. Dak Prescott makes $60 million a year as far as the highest AAV is concerned. But 53.5 seems like the right place to land. And if you're Tampa Bay, trust us, please. It's a lot better to pay that than keep wandering around the quarterback wilderness.
0: Yeah, that's true. It's time to speak from experience. But it's like, it is funny. I brought up Cousins. You brought up Dak. The reason why those guys, Dak is the highest, is because the Cowboys, for whatever reason, are essentially doing what the Bucs are doing with Mayfield now. They were like, yeah, we're going to let this play out.
1: And then Dak and McCarthy explode.
0: Yes. So that's what you're playing.
1: The risk you're saying there, yes. Yeah.
0: The quarterbacks that get to the market, or that you let get to the market, you let play out their deal, and you got to do the franchise tag thing, and you got to do it that way, it always ends up costing you more. Now, again, I guess you could say, I'm trying to look from their perspective. He's struggling down the stretch. I don't know. Like, it seems to me that I don't know how Tampa Bay is going to do better if they happen to have, like, these young guys. But even that's a total risk, as we're talking about with the Steelers. You know, the guy, how proven is he, right? I mean, you're really going to put your franchise in the hands of the young guy you haven't seen play yet in terms of when you have a known quantity here, won you, what, three divisions in a row and has been to multi-Pro Bowls and things like that. You know, has the pedigree of being a number one overall pick? I don't know. I mean, you could always say, I'm trying to play devil's advocate. We strive for perfection here. You know, it's like the whole, you know, is there a ceiling the Lions aren't getting because of Jared Goff not being there? Okay, well, it's easier said than done, as you talked about. Learn from experience that in the quarterback wilderness, you have this guy that's gotten you to this level, and you know what he is. I don't know what I don't know what's going on down there, whether it's, you know, the Mayfield side, his sort of like – I can't, there's terms that can't say on the radio, like Baker's overall attitude to life is, you know, sort of like, is what it is. Hey, it's got him where he is and he's competitive. And there's a lot to be said for that in terms of being a leader and being on the field and why he achieves what he achieves. But he's kind of, like you said, betting on himself. But yeah, if a quarterback, assuming he doesn't completely tank this year, gets to the market, even with, like, again, Kirk Cousins, what did he sign? It was only... Was that two rings ago with Atlanta, right? And he was coming off he was hurt.
1: Minnesota was moving on.
0: Yeah, and he was hurt the year before. Yes. He got hurt. So he's come off a major injury at age in his mid 30s. And how much money did he get on the market to be a starter in Atlanta? And he wasn't even the starter. It ended up, but so Mayfield being that much, you know, 3 or 4 years younger, and theoretically, you know, again, we're projecting, you're not being hurt. Starting quarterback hits the market. You know, it's a blank check.
1: Now, Brissett in Arizona, that drama's kind of funny because he's just a caretaker. He's not a starting franchise level quarterback, but I kind of get him where it's like, okay, everybody's been making me this caretaker quarterback for like 5-6 years now, and like Arizona's just like, hey, just keep the seat warm for us another year, man. Pay me then. You know what? Pay me. Enough of this already. Like, I know what you're doing. It's time to give me a nice fat paycheck before I, you know, F off down the road and leave the NFL behind.
0: And it's kind of, and I remember this, I don't know why this sticks out in my mind, but it was probably about a decade ago, 2015-ish. Ryan Fitzpatrick similarly was a caretaker, but he led the Jets to the division or something.
1: It's a great call. Fitzpatrick's a little better, but yes, great call.
0: And like, he was supposed to be the caretaker, but he led the Jets and had a great season. And it was like, and he kind of did the same thing, held out. And I thought about this a lot. Like, there's one thing, and obviously it's good business. You don't want to get, you know, overpay for things a lot.

0: I mean, you don't want to. You make emotion a cap, but it's the point where you win the negotiation. It's great. Oh, well, like, okay, you flex. Like, we won this negotiation. But it's like he's your starting quarterback to start the season. I get it. He's not your future. It's like, but you know,
1: can you give him 1 year, $15 million yeah, or whatever, like $20 million,
0: throw
1: whatever
0: a bone
1: he wants,
0: for
1: like,
0: everybody, get him in here. I mean, it's better for Carson Beck anyway to learn what you got to
1: it
0: have
1: comes
0: this
1: off the books next year.
0: Yeah,
1: anyway, like,
0: exactly. Like, what are we doing here? It's like, I get it from the Cardinals' perspective. Like, dude, you're Jacoby Brissett. Don't come to us and try to. That's part
1: of
0: what
1: they're
0: doing.
1: Yeah, but then Jacoby Brissett saying, okay, but you're coming to me and asking me to do this.
0: Starting quarterback.
1: So.
0: Yeah, and I, you know, I played your best quarterback stretch down.
1: So you can't really, you're Jacoby Brissett me when you want me to start the games for you.
0: You're the Arizona Cardinals.
1: Right.
0: Seriously. Like, who are you to tell me?
1: We're just a bunch of Spider-Man pointing at each other at this point.
0: Yeah. So it's like, there's a point where it's just like, you know what? I get it. Maybe, like, okay, whatever, leverage this and that. But just, you know, he's your starting quarterback. Just give him some
1: give
0: money
1: him some
0: and make
1: money.
0: Him happy. Get him in here. You're right. You're probably not going to, you. There's pretty much no path to you to winning anything this year because your division is the most brutal division
1: so
0: in the history
1: of football.
0: So
1: don't be extremely embarrassing, right? Yes, like, just, at least get out of the huddles and maybe win three or four games,
0: yeah,
1: right?
0: And
1: like,
0: have it's better for your future anyway. You know, maybe you're developing Carson Beck. You don't want this drama around him and stuff and whatever. So, yeah, that's kind of where that's at. From the outside, it looks like to me.
1: Last thing, real quick. You think the Bears moved to Indiana? It really took huge leap towards that happening at the end of last week.
0: Yeah, it seems like all this stuff about posturing or whatever it is and all that stuff, and you know,
1: the bluffing isn't a bluff anymore, it seems.
0: Yeah.
1: Like, they're breaking ground. Well,
0: yeah,
1: I don't think they've announced a date yet, but they've said we're going to announce a date.
0: Everything's there,
1: ground.
0: So unless there's some sort of, like,
1: the Hammond Bears.
0: The
1: Indiana Bears.
0: They should
1: look, I know that teams move to, like, other, like, the New York plays in New Jersey, for God's sakes. The Giants and the Jets. Like, I get it. It happens, but, like,
0: the Chiefs are moving to Kansas.
1: I don't like that one either. Yeah. Like, something's weird. But the Kansas City Chiefs moving to Kansas. Like, okay, whatever. Something's a little weird to me about Chicago not playing in Chicago. And I'm not even from Chicago. And so, like, maybe people there are like, oh, this is a good thing. You get it out of the city. The Bears belong there, though, right? Like, they're
0: like
1: the Bears.
0: Monsters of the Midway. And it's and Indiana has an NFL team, too. That's
1: I know,
0: the other weird
1: like
0: part.
1: They have
0: like
1: the Colts.
0: Kansas and New Jersey don't have an identity, so them kind of getting the NFL football, I think,
1: they're
0: has
1: part of
0: value.
1: That market anyway. Yeah.
0: But, like, when Indiana is, and I get it, it's like, it'd be like, I mean, I guess it's pretty much like Wheeling if, like, the Steelers played in Wheeling. Like, it would pretty much be something like that.
1: Exactly.
0: Or in Zanesville.
1: Which, how weird.
0: Or whatever, you know, the Berber the Berg.
1: How weird would that
0: or,
1: be?
0: Or, you know, Steubenville. That's what I'm looking
1: like,
0: for.
1: Like, even if you moved out to, like, Cranberry, at least you're still in the state. You know what I mean?
0: Yeah, there's something different about the state line. Because the Bears had previously announced, and this shows why nothing's official until it's official, they were going to play in, was it Arlington Park?
1: In
0: the
1: Chicago.
0: In Illinois. Yeah, like a suburb.
1: In Illinois.
0: Of Illinois. It's a lot different when you cross the state line. It just feels different in so many ways.
1: That'll do it for us. On Wednesday, we're going to take a look at the gentlemen entering their 10th year in the NFL, including TJ Watt. It's a loaded draft class full of Hall of Famers, so we'll talk about that. Some other Steelers stuff, too. He's Chris Adamski. I'm Tom Opperman. It's the Steelers Blitz on Steelers Nation Radio, part of the Steelers Audio Network.

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1: Hey, bro, weirdest thing is happening at the game. 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Every time I crack a Bud Light, we score a touchdown. 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I think I'm some kind of a football prophet. Talk soon. The team needs me."
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10: The final week of OTAs is here, and at the end of the week, the Pittsburgh Steelers will break from the south side, and the next time we will see the black and gold will be at Steelers Camp in Latrobe next month. 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I am Ed Troop alongside Double B, Brian Bacco. Brian, busy show today. We have four questions on offense and four questions on defense to discuss for the upcoming season ahead of training camp next month. And we'll also hear back on some classic interviews that we did this past spring with Arthur Motes, Matt Williamson, and the legend, Bill Hillgrove.
11: Yeah, it'll be nice to relive. Hope you had a nice weekend, Ed. I heard you were listening to Morgan Wallen on your way in to the studio today.
10: I was not. It got canceled on my radio, so I could not I could not bring it up. How about you?
11: I was listening to some West Coast classics.

0: 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Death Row Records, Greatest Hits, Dr. Dre, Snoop.
1: That gets you in the mood for SNR?
0: I don't even know why I got that bug in my ear. Oh, no, I do know why. I was just kind of scrolling through my Spotify playlists, and something from Dr. Dre came up, and I was like, you know what? It's been a while since I went through. Honestly, probably the last time I fell down one of those rabbit holes was when the Steelers were in L.A. last year at the Chargers. I like to try to sync up my musical choices with wherever we are at the time, which is a lot easier to do in L.A. than, you know, Cincinnati, Baltimore, places like that.
1: I'm with you, man. And listen, anytime you talk about gangster rap from the 90s, I'm in, man. That's my wheelhouse. That's what I grew up. So nothing wrong with that.
0: What did you listen to on the way in today, Ed?
1: For today?
0: Probably our own show from last week, so you could self-scout and really perfect things knowing you.
1: I had on, I'm a big Howard Stern fan, so I had a little bit of Stern on coming in. And also Dave Matthews Band, I'm a huge DMB fan, so there's always the DMB radio on. But of course, you know, iHeart, you know, the DVE morning show on as well as, SNR. You always got to listen back to our shows and our programming here, especially this time of the year, to figure out what's going on in and around Steelers Nation.
0: Absolutely. And, you know, that you also get the chance to analyze your pronunciations and then report back to your wife and let her know how you did that week.
1: Right.
0: Or that show.
1: Steelers and Hihonichor, right?
0: Yeah. Max Hihonichor, not an easy one.
1: That one we've had to practice a lot.
0: For sure.
1: Brian, let's jump into this. It's the first week, final week of OTAs here this week going on the south side. Things will wrap up. So my question for you, and I guess time will tell this week, will the veterans attend? Most have been there all spring long for all the activities in and around the Pittsburgh Steelers. Highly attended, almost 100% really when you take a look at it. This will be a good week, though, if they don't attend, some of the more veterans that have been there all spring, for the rookies and the backups to get valuable reps.
0: Yeah, and not even just necessarily the rookies, but probably those second-year guys as well, maybe even some third-year guys. I don't know where the kind of cutoff will be for Mike McCarthy to consider the younger ones versus the older. Like Derek Harmon, I mean, he's a second-year guy, but he's already pretty established as a starter for this team. So, I still don't think that this is going to be a situation where you need to take roll call. I don't think Mike McCarthy's worried about attendance. He was obviously very pleased with that participation over the course of the early OTAs, and then, you know, minicamp was 100%, I believe. So, you know, whatever they get out of this final week will be the icing on the cake. And if it's a little more youth focused, I don't think that's a bad thing for a Steelers team that, you know, you've got your veterans who are, you know, the team's going to kind of go as they go, but you've got a lot of young players in the pipeline to supplement and maybe take some star turns of their own. Which of the young players, Ed, do you think the Steelers will need contributions from the most this season?
1: Well, you know, normally it's your first round pick that you look at, but I think with Max Hihonichor,
0: they're might be a little different this year with this class.
1: They're in a good spot with him, right? They can ease him into that offensive line and use him how they want. And even if it's not during the 2026 season that he's, you know, playing 50% or more of the snaps, I think they'll still be okay because they got some good players on that offensive line that can slowly develop Hihonichor and work him into the system. So I think you turn to the number two pick, and I think that's Jeremy Bernard. I think he'll be a key contributor alongside DK Metcalf and Michael Pittman Jr., but that's if. And we're going to get into our four questions on offense and four questions on defense at this point in June, looking ahead to Steelers training camp. We'll get to that in just a bit, and that's one of them. So I'll tease that for now. But I think Jeremy Bernard out of this draft class. And I also think when you look at, you know, maybe at the guard spot too, Jennings Dunker.
0: Yeah, it's I guess it's kind of a looking to the futures week for the Steelers, and we'll look to the future on here as well. I mean, I think when you talk about the second-year guys, obviously they're going to need massive contributions from the two D linemen, Derek Harmon, and to a slightly lesser extent, but still I think very much in the mix, Y.A. Black, especially if he's going to get more opportunities to be that tried-and-true kind of classic traditional nose tackle that you had with Big Snack once upon a time, or even Big Dan McCullers, who was no more of a role player for sure, but and if Y.A. Black can settle somewhere in between those two Steelers of old,

0: then I think that wouldn't be the worst role for him to carve out. So I think those two, absolutely, you're going to need to count on them a lot. You look at the rookies. I'm with you on Jeremy Bernard. I mean, there's clearly snaps to go around right off the bat with him in the receiver room. Now, if Roman Wilson is firing on all cylinders and a good complement to DK Metcalf and Michael Pittman Jr., then you probably can't afford to, you know, use Jeremy Bernard here and there or bring him along slowly. Maxi Honichor, to me, it's going to kind of hinge on what Dylan Cook do you get in 2026? Is it the guy who was kind of a fringe roster player, or is it the one who held down the fort last season down the stretch? So he was doing that at left tackle, of course. This year, it sure looks like he will be penciled in at right tackle, and we'll see what happens with Broderick Jones. So I guess I should say it hinges on Dylan Cook and Broderick Jones
1: right.
0: when it comes to yep. how much you're going to need Maxi Honichor to pitch in as a rookie. If those guys struggle, then yeah, you're going to need to see Big Max out there sooner than later. But I think for right now, you have a situation at right tackle where you hope that you can turn to Honichor because he's pushing for it and he's playing well in practice. And
1: right.
0: you know, a month from now, or almost 2 months from now, we're sitting in Latrobe and we're like, man, Honichor looks great. You know, he's looking like a stud. Max Starks is singing his praises or whatever. And you're like, all right, maybe we do need to see him earlier than later. But yeah, I think that this rookie class, you certainly go to those two. Dalen Everett, you know, it might take an injury for him to be relied upon in any sort of way. Jennings Dunker, like you said, Ed, I mean, if he can force his way in there and improve off the bat that he's worthy of playing, I think that's easier said than done when you have a veteran like Spencer Anderson coming back. And then we've been talking about offense and defense for the most part here, but Caden Wiegen is yep. going
1: to
0: be...
1: That's the next name I was going to bring up to you.
0: Yeah, he's going to be relied upon and counted upon quite a bit in the return game from day one, you would think.
1: Returning kicks and punts, Caden Wiegen. And the Steelers have not, Brian, had in a really long time a good kick returner on you know, whether it's kickoffs or punts, right, on special teams. It's been a while. Antonio Brown might be the last one that really comes to my mind that was very effective early on in his career when he was returning kicks.
0: Yeah, I think, in terms of the kick return game, it's been a little bit of a blind spot for them. Calvin Austin III, I think, was really good
1: in
0: the punt game.
1: Yeah.
0: Had a touchdown. Yep. Was it last year or 2 years ago against the Giants? I think it was 2 years ago now, right? Maybe it was last year. I don't know. The years are all running together for me at this point.
1: Yep.
0: Yeah, I think you're right.
1: They didn't play the Giants last year, right?
0: Right. Yeah. No. So he had some splash plays in his bag for sure.
1: Yep.
0: But, you know, with Wiegen, he's going to be asked probably to do less in the offense, and that means you got to carry your weight even more on special teams.
1: And I've said numerous times here on the Standard since they drafted Dalen Everett, he's the one I'm most excited about, and quietly so. Not a lot of folks are talking about that third-round draft pick with Dalen Everett being able to come in here because he's, you know, there's so much depth. You got Jamel Dean, you got Joey Porter Jr., Asante Samuel Jr., you got Jalen Ramsey still in the mix. So when you look at the Steelers secondary at the corner spot, you know, they're in a really good position. You may not need that rookie to come in, but I think long-term, Dalen Everett, he's long, he's athletic, you know, got the speed and has a really good tape. When you look at his tape and what he did, and I remember talking to Matt Williamson about this too with Everett, Brian, just was spectacular in college as a shutdown corner.
0: Yeah, and he proved his athleticism and just the top end straight line speed at the combine. I think he really helped himself there. The Steelers they've gone pretty heavy Georgia on the offensive side of the ball in recent years, from Broderick Jones to newly paid Darnell Washington to George Pickens, but they haven't gotten in on the defensive act as much with the Georgia Bulldogs. So Dalen Everett, you know, you don't necessarily even normally think of that program when it comes to the DBs. It's more about the Jalen Carters and Jordan Davises of the world up front, but they've had a lot of good corners and safeties come out of Athens recently too. And Everett is going to, you know, try to make some plays, of course, in training camp. And I think he'll probably get a lot of work thrown at him with the complement of receivers that the Steelers have. He'll get to match up with the bigger bodies and Metcalf and Pittman. He'll get the kind of technician in his draft class and Jeremy Bernard, and then he'll get the pure speed thrown at him at times, I'm sure, in Roman Wilson. So it's going to be fun to watch his development out at St. Vincent.
1: Yeah, that's for sure.

0: Brian, coming back after this segment when we go to break here in a few minutes, I do want to get into our four burning questions on offense and four burning questions on defense going into Camp Mike. By the way, are we, there was Camp Coward, there was Camp Tomlin, Camp T, if you will. What are we doing with Mike McCarthy? Do we have a nickname yet out there?
1: Well, all the ones that you just rattled off aren't exactly the most creative, Ed. So I guess Camp McCarthy will do just fine. I mean, I know that there have been...
0: Magic Mike, maybe?
1: There have been stories of Camp Tomlin being pretty grueling in that first year, especially, and maybe even the first two or three years that he had to pull the reins back a little bit on some of the veterans who had been there, done that. I think it's different with McCarthy because he has so much head coaching experience in the NFL, nearly two decades, whereas Mike Tomlin was coming in fresh and had never done it before and was feeling it out from that head coach seat and wasn't entirely sure what kind of tone, what balance to strike when you've got future Hall of Famers returning to the team that you inherit and take over from the previous head coach. So yeah, I think Camp McCarthy, I don't think there will be too much as far as transitions and adjustments to take place there, but it will be the first, and we'll find out when we get there what's the same, what's different. Location, obviously the same, and it is always intriguing to see the newcomers, whether it's rookies or outside free agents, experience Latrobe for the first time.
0: One of the biggest differences, Brian, will be the schedule of an 11 a.m. daily practice as opposed to a 3 p.m. afternoon in the heat of the day, mid-afternoon in Latrobe. And listen, it's summertime. It's Westmoreland County. It's the Laurel Highland Mountains. So it's going to be hot and humid, whether it's 11 o'clock in the morning or 3 o'clock in the afternoon. But maybe the players get a bit of a break there with Mike McCarthy starting at 11 a.m. as opposed to 3 p.m.
1: Well, Mike Tomlin's reasoning for that was kind of create your own adversity and give yourself the hottest time of the day to practice so that you have to push through some of that fatigue. And, this is an old coaching kind of trick or saying or whatever. You've probably used it yourself, Ed, coaching whatever youth sports that this might apply to. But can you still execute mentally when you're worn down and tired, right? Physically. Yeah. I mean, in any game, in the biggest games, that's what you're going to have to do in the fourth quarter, overtime. You're going to still need to be locked into the game above the neck, even when you aren't really feeling 100% in your arms. Your legs feel like jello. That's gut check time.
0: Yeah, you got to get him prepared for week one. That's for sure, because camp moves quick. The time between now and camp goes quick. And again, we're not wishing summer away by any means. Summer just starting for the most part, right? Temperatures now getting into the mid-80s and 90s. Brian and I both with our pools being active this past weekend. But once camp starts in Latrobe, things start to click, they start to fire, and before you know it, the start of the regular season is there. So you do have to get that work in, that's for sure, physically and mentally going into an NFL season. So you definitely understand why Coach Tomlin did that prior, and I'm sure Coach McCarthy will have similar tricks up his sleeves as well.
1: They'll still get the work in, still the same
0: amount
1: of time, I think, is going to be utilized for these practices, and it's how you get it done. What did TJ Watt say last week? More than one way to skin a cat. Man, that's a weird phrase.
0: We don't want to skin any cats, right?
1: Exactly. Yeah. No, that's not a pretty picture.
0: When Brian and I come back, we're going to get into our four burning questions on offense, and then to wrap up our number one here on the Standard today, we'll do our four burning questions on defense. It is the Steelers Standard. I'm Ed Troop. He's Brian Bacco right here on Steelers Nation Radio, part of the Steelers Audio Network.
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16: 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I am Ed Troop alongside Double B, Brian Bacco. Brian, NBA Finals, Game 3 heads back to Madison Square Garden. Depending on when you're listening to this, you might already know the final score for on replay. But right now, as we record this here late Monday morning, Game 3, Spurs, Knicks, my Knicks up 2-0 on your Spurs. Good game. Game two was great, though, by the way.
17: It was not a good start for the Spurs at home in San Antonio. And now you've got a lot of hype building for how raucous this crowd and atmosphere is going to be at the Garden. It's like ticket prices are through the roof.
16: Crazy.
17: Absurd, even by New York City standards. I can't imagine it's a lot of heavy hitters from San Antonio coming up and buying those tickets, Ed.
16: Cheapest ticket was like $7,000 or $8,000, like way up high. If you want to get down on the floor, you're dropping $30,000-$40,000. It looked like it's almost like Super Bowl ticket prices.
17: I thought you might do it anyway. You know, that's,
16: maybe just
17: you find that in your couch cushions.
16: Oh, that's right. Yeah, just go ahead and make the trip to New York and get that. Go sit next to Spike Lee as we both celebrate a potential New York Knicks
17: tripper referee.
16: NBA win. Yep, that's for sure. Brian, let's get to our four questions on offense and four burning questions on defense. We'll do the offense this segment, then we'll wrap up our number one next segment with defense. Four burning questions on offense as we wrap up OTAs this week. We're just about over a month away from the start of training camp in Latrobe. Number one for me is the quarterback room. Who will be quarterback number two, QB2, behind Aaron Rodgers? And the other question with that, Brian, is will they keep all four quarterbacks?

0: If I had to pick right now, I think it'll be Will Howard, but I don't have to pick right now. I will get to watch these guys perform in training camp and, more significant, the preseason games, as will Mike McCarthy, Brian Angelico, Omar Khan, Andy Weidel, the whole brain trust that'll put together the 53-man roster. And, you know, of course, McCarthy will have the most say on that because it's his offense that he's trying to figure out who fits in the best. So, yeah, I mean, I think it's between those two, and it's kind of loser leaves town match, as they would say, and was that WWE, right, and wrestling. Drew Aller, you know, he's going to be there unless something befalls him like it did Will Howard. And no, they're not going to keep four quarterbacks. I don't think there are any NFL teams really that have the luxury of being able to do that. You need to fill out your game day roster. And if you heard Mike McCarthy last week talking about the most difficult part of his week every week is trying to figure out who's going to be active on game day. And that's kind of gets even harder to do if you've got fewer players to choose from because you're rostering four QBs, two of whom will be inactive on Sundays. So, no, I don't think there's any way they keep four. At some point, you've got to make a difficult cut there as well. But we knew what the Steelers were getting into when they were scouting quarterbacks as comprehensively as they did going into this past draft. And then Aaron Rodgers returning as expected just kind of drove it home. All right, it's on. This competition is going to be interesting to watch this summer.
1: Will Howard, the favorite over Mason Rudolph for
0: me,
1: QB
0: yeah.
1: number
0: Yeah, I mean, I guess I could see the argument for why Rudolph. He's got a lot of reps. You know, he's actually done it in the NFL. He's got a resume to speak of. Will Howard does not, but Will Howard's younger, maybe a little more mobile, and he seems to have the coaching staff's praise dating back to when McCarthy was first hired and introduced. So I think that is always working in favor of the young guy, and in any coach in any sport, you know, you often kind of default to the younger player, right? Because it just stands to reason there's a little more potential. You've seen Mason Rudolph and what he can and can't do, for better or worse. You've seen him do it.
1: Been there, done that.
0: Yep. Will Howard, you've got the great unknown, for better or worse. So that's why I ultimately think if I had to guess right now, I'd guess Howard. But again, you know, they'll both get some chances, I think, in camp and preseason. But I think going in with this discussion, Ed, Will Howard's going to get every opportunity possible. Mason Rudolph might get fewer chances because of his lengthy career in history with the Steelers up to this point. So that might make it tougher on him. You know, might be less margin for error,
1: right,
0: for Mason Rudolph. But, you know, Will Howard also, he's going to have to prove it when he is out there and the live action is going.
1: And maybe one of the best things to happen, you know, for the Steelers in this situation would be, you know, Mason Rudolph potentially traded. Maybe an opportunity opens up across the NFL due to an injury. Somebody needs a quarterback. But in that scenario, you have to see enough from Will Howard, Brian, to feel good that he's your backup quarterback to Aaron Rodgers. If you don't see the play out of Will Howard that you're looking, then this is a non-subject. Right now you're pivoting that Mason Rudolph is your second quarterback. He's your backup to Aaron Rodgers. Then you got to figure out, you know, as you said, you're not going to probably cut Drew Aller. Does Drew Aller survive on a practice squad for a season, maybe?
0: Well, probably not, because you'd need to cut him to even get him to the practice squad.
1: And then get him back.
0: He would be subject to waivers. And, well, that's one of the reasons why you don't see third-round picks cut very often is stands to reason someone would sign them to their 53-man roster. And then, whoops, you lost your third-round pick for nothing. So, no, I mean, that's part of the calculus every year when it comes time to set your roster. I mean, the players that you waive, you obviously need to be comfortable with the possibility that they're going to get claimed and then you're going to lose them for nothing. So that's why it's not just me. Many have been saying Drew Aller's probably guaranteed a spot on this roster. We saw it happen last year with Will Howard, and we've seen it happen with other Steelers rookies and draft picks. If you're injured in camp and, you know, you start the season on IR, that's kind of a loophole way to keep you around. But, you know, you're hoping everybody is healthy and

0: good to go out there.
1: It really is a tricky situation because when you know Rodgers and Aller is on and you're only going to keep one spot for Rudolph or Howard, who is it? And that's why I said best case scenario, maybe another quarterback spot in the NFL opens up somewhere during training camp due to an injury. And maybe then you can maybe trade Mason Rudolph, but only if you're comfortable enough with Will Howard in that number two spot. Let's go to the running back.
0: I was going to say then the last thing there is, that's where you try to play up the leverage if you are trying to deal any player, let alone a quarterback, if you're Omar Khan, is, hey, if you can just give us, you know, X round pick and he's yours. If you don't, you know, we're going to release him and there's a chance someone else will come in and claim him before you want him. But, I mean, for all that we've seen from Mason Rudolph and saving the 2023 season and some of the highs that he's had as the Steelers' backup quarterback over the years, I think there have been several instances now in which the NFL, there could have been a market for him and there wasn't anything that, you know, moved the Steelers to deal him. So I sort of wonder if there's just not as much outside interest in almost 30-year-old former third-round pick who...
1: Yeah, that's true, too.
0: He's had some ups and downs when playing, and he is 30. He's going to be 31, actually, next month. So he's getting up there in age, and he's mostly been a number two or three in his career. Didn't have a great stint in Tennessee the year that he was with the Titans, so... I guess what I'm saying is if the Steelers could have extracted value from Rudolph when they had log jams at quarterback before, I think they would have done it. And that might tell you that there wasn't much of an opportunity to do so.
1: The next burning question, Brian, and also big camp battle going into Latrobe will be who will be wide receiver number three, Jeremy Bernard or Roman Wilson? It's Bernard versus Wilson. I don't think there's anyone else that's going to get into that conversation. Do you? I think it's between the two of them.
0: No, and I think that's less of a... less of a hard and fast discussion than quarterback because it is really going to be, you know, two dogs for one bone or three dogs for two bones at quarterback just to make the team. With receiver, you at least know that you can have different packages and Bernard can play X number of snaps in a game. Roman Wilson can play X number of snaps in a game. So I don't know that it'll be as definitive who the number three receiver is. Obviously, by the end of the season, we'll find out, you know, who's playing the third most snaps of the receiving group, and that'll kind of be your answer on that. But I think it's another one that's going to play out in Latrobe and certainly the preseason. It's Mike Tomlin would always say, if you make enough plays out here, we have to believe you. So if one of those two guys can create some separation, literally and figuratively, from opposing corners or from the other receivers, then I think that guy will at least have pole position come week one. And from everything I've seen and observed so far, Ed, this new coaching staff, even though they weren't here when Roman Wilson was drafted in the third round, I think they're giving him the first crack at it and saying, look, like obviously the front office liked you enough to take you in the third round a couple years ago out of Michigan. I know McCarthy was very complimentary of Roman Wilson's maturity, and he said he was one of the first players to reach out to him when he got the job and say, hey, what do I need to do? So I think that's a positive. And, you know, the reality is they did take Bernard in the second round this year. So it's getting a little bit crowded and it's getting harder for Roman Wilson to get those snaps, but they aren't just, you know, treating him as an afterthought,
1: right?
0: To put it that way.
1: He's got new life
0: here in the spring. He does. And I think it's legitimate and it might be a situation where people have they've buried Roman Wilson a little too soon. I think maybe people are sleeping on him a little bit.
1: Still a little bit of fight left in that dog for those two dogs and one bone
0: that
1: they'll be going after. Our third question, burning question on offense, will Rico Dowdle get the majority of the runs at running back one and Jaylen Warren back to a third down running back, or will it be more of a 50-50 split? Again, Brian, last year with Warren and Kenny G, it was more of passing the ball out of the backfield, and it was more of a 50-50 split as the season went on. But, you know, early indications are Rico Dowdle at least looks the part to be a workhorse at that running back one position.
0: He does, but I think Jaylen Warren can carry the load too, and it's certainly about staying upright for both of those guys, but even more so for someone like Warren, who's on the smaller side, and I think he dropped some weight, he said, this offseason to be a little quicker, have a little bit more burst, and he just feels good at the weight that he's playing at. But then you've also got a little less body armor, as they say. So.

it's a grueling position for anyone, but especially if you're, you know, Jalen Warren size, 5'8", 5'9", and I think right around 208. So, I mean, pretty much everybody's going to get dinged up at some point playing running back and taking those big hits. But that's why you need

0: Steelers, I think we know it's kind of a 1-2 punch, and we'll see if anybody else works their way in there as the number three. Of course, Caleb Johnson would be the name that comes to mind there.
1: And that's another battle. You know, we talked about the camp battle for QB number two. We've talked about the Jeremy Bernard, Roman Wilson, wide receiver three battle. But there's also a battle that, what do you do with Caleb Johnson? Does he work his way, just like Roman Wilson, back to the good graces of the new Steeler coaching staff? So that's something else to watch.
0: And if not, we talked about it with Mason Rudolph, Ed. Yeah. I mean, would anyone come calling maybe for Caleb Johnson as a recent third-round pick?
1: Yeah, possibly.
0: And it's not like the Steelers overdrafted him. I mean, he was getting buzz as potentially even a second-rounder in that 2025 draft. I really liked him as a prospect coming out of Iowa, but he's a bit of a forgotten man here now. The Packers have, you know, Josh Jacobs is embroiled in some pretty heinous legal stuff there, if that's true.
1: That holds up, but, yeah.
0: So Green Bay could potentially be in the market for a running back, and, you know, he's a cost-controlled asset for a few more years. He's only going into year two of his rookie deal, and he's blocked for the most part here in Pittsburgh. So I don't know what you would get for him at this point, but that's at least interesting to think about here in June, as there's been a flurry of activity around the league.
1: That's three of our four questions. We do have one more to get to. It's the offensive line reshuffle. Who is tackle opposite side of Troy Fontanu, and who is the other guard opposite side of Mason McCormick?
0: Yeah, I mean, I think that when it comes to the left side of that line, we talked a lot around draft time of, hey, your right side is set for the future. I mean, there's great chemistry
1: with
0: McCormick, Fautanu, and then if you want to extend it to the pivot there, Zach Frazier at center. Interesting that the Steelers, they didn't prioritize that enough to say, hey, we can't draft a right tackle, because they did in Maxi Honichor, but they prioritized it enough to say, we're going to move them as a tandem. You know, we're not just going to put Fautanu on the left side to make room for the first rounder. We're going to keep McCormick on his hip. It's just his other hip. So I think that's smart. I think that's a good sign for Mike McCarthy and James Campen and Jari Evans and everything that they're looking at offensive line wise, because I still had a little bit of trepidation that you're going to sort of mess with something that's working, but they're keeping, you know, 50% of it the same, if you will, just by having those two guys together as a duo.
1: When Brian and I come back, we have our four burning questions on defense. That was the offense, so we'll get to the defense whenever we come back. It is the Steelers Standard here on Steelers Nation Radio, part of the Steelers Audio Network.
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10: Wrapping up hour number one here on the Steelers Standard, here on Steelers Nation Radio, part of the Steelers Audio Network. Special programming note, we will have Merrill Hodge on with us later this week, so make sure you stay tuned for that. Excited to talk to Merrill Bryan about his take on the Pittsburgh Steelers so far, just about a month to go until Steelers training camp, a little bit over a month, and also his thoughts on his career, too. He's always great to talk to about all of that.
11: No doubt, and it'll be a get a little sample of our interviewing routine in the second hour today when we play back some of our greatest hits: Arthur Motes, Matt Williamson, Bill Hillgrove. It's as much as I enjoy chatting with you, Ed. It's always nice to throw a third voice into the mix.
10: Man, we've had some great interviews this past spring, that's for sure. Here on SNR with us, and even you know Wes Euler's come on a few times. We've had Tom Offerman on with us in the past as well. Trying to get Chris Adamski in with us too here at some point. So a lot of talent. Rob King, boy, we haven't checked in with the Kinger in a while. I'm gonna maybe try to get him. Maybe even next week. We'll see if his schedule's available. He's always a friend of our show and always good to talk to him. I don't want to bother him too much because one is he's into his Bucco baseball right now doing that. And also,
11: big series for the Buccos this week.
10: Oh, man, Dodgers coming into town. It was a big one against the Braves this past weekend. Didn't go too well. The Pirates had the lead in all three of those games, Brian, but gave
11: and
10: it up.
11: And got swept.
10: And gave it up in all three. Incredible.
11: But Paul Skenes pitching Tuesday night against the Dodgers. Shohei Ohtani.

0: Pawnee.
1: Wednesday.
0: Yeah, pitching Wednesday. I think they were originally supposed to start against each other.
1: That would have been Tuesday,
0: but I think Ohtani's start got pushed back, if I'm not mistaken. I have a friend, my buddy Julio, I play basketball with, got like the home plate club seats for Tuesday.
1: Beautiful.
0: Thinking he was going to see Skeens Ohtani. I mean, could have been worse.
1: Yeah,
0: they could
1: one
0: have
1: of the
0: both
1: two.
0: Got pushed back. Yeah. I've still never even been to a Skeens start, so I won't be crying any tears for him.
1: I've been to a few Skeens starts. You know, he is fun to watch this year. A little bumpy so far, so we'll see if he can get back on track this week. It's going to be tough sledding, though. The Dodgers, one of the best teams in the NL. The Braves, who they just played, is the best team in the National League, maybe even in Major League Baseball for that matter. So some challenges for the Buccos, but they're still above 500, Brian, and we're approaching mid-June here in another week. So that's a good thing, because normally by the time we get to Steelers camp, at least for me, I turn off my Pirate visors, if you will. Put some Pittsburghese in there, Pirates visors, lens, if you will, and I looked into the Steelers lens from there on out. Let's get into our four burning questions on defense. We just did the offense before break. Let's start with the defensive line. And my question for you, Brian, the burning question for me is, who's the next man up? Waya Black or Sebastian Joseph Day? Or can rookie Gabriel Rubio battle in? Steelers pretty much set on their defensive line with Harmon, Benton, and Hayward. But who's the next guy that comes in? Who's the next one? Is it the newly acquired free agent, Sebastian Joseph Day? Is it second-year man, Waya Black? Or is it the rookie, Gabriel Berubio?
0: I think it'll be Waya Black. But, you know, it wouldn't surprise me either if it's SJD, big Sebastian Joseph Day. I mean, both of those guys, I think, can help on rundowns for sure. I guess I'd put it this way, Adam. And I think if it's a passing down and they're going to make a rotation, Joseph Day probably has a little bit more juice, even at how old is SJD? I think he's in his 30s now, right? I mean, he's been in the league for a while. He's won a Super Bowl. He's had several stints with various teams. So I think he's still got some gas left in the tank and, you know, has a little bit more wiggle than Y.A. Black, who's just a massive, massive human being. And he can help by getting his hand up there and deflecting passes. But, you know, even at 31 now, Joseph Day might help you a little bit in terms of that interior pass rush. But when it comes to stopping the run, I think they're both capable there. And Black more of that prototypical taking up two gaps, taking on double teams type of nose tackle right on the A gap there. So I think they'll all be in the mix, that top five. And Rubio, I mean, I think he's someone who's going to have to show what he can do just to make the team because there is more depth now on that defensive line. Dean Lowry back in the mix after missing all of last season with a new number, 98, because Black as a rookie grabbed that 94 when Lowry went down. So Lowry's back. Eseze Odemiwo is back. He was on the team last year. Logan Lee still, you know, capable of making a push. So there are going to be some defensive linemen who ultimately don't make the cut. But, you know, it's a battle of attrition, too. And a lot of the times it depends on who stays healthy. And Rubio, as the rookie in a sixth rounder, maybe he gets a little leg up as a result of that.
1: Yeah, it's going to say I'm with you. I think it's Waya Black's job to lose behind Harmon, Benton, and Hayward on that defensive line. Who comes in next? Sebastian Joseph Day, though, excited to see him play. He's been very good against the run throughout his career, especially with the Titans here most recently. But that's the defensive line. Let's go to our next number two question, burning question on defense ahead of training camp next month. We talked about this last week a bit, Brian, so let's revisit it. Nick Herbig, who just signed the big $100 million contract for the next 4 years, his rotation in with Highsmith and Watt, what does that look like? And the second part of that question, does Jack Sawyer earn more training? I'm so excited about training camp. Does Jack Sawyer earn more time this upcoming season, more snaps?
0: That might be a tough one to climb for Sawyer because, you know, we like you said, we discussed it at length last week on the heels of the new five-year deal for Nick Herbig. I think you're going to see him used even more, and maybe that's a little bit less for T.J. Watt and Alex Highsmith, but maybe that's also a little bit less for Jack Sawyer. You know, you need to get your return on investment there with your big new big money pass rusher. And with Sawyer, I mean, I think it's great to have him in the fold, and he can make plays when he's out there. Very high rate of playmaking when he was on the field last year. I mean, that was The ball kind of finds

0: finds him, you know, a couple interceptions, right, or fumble recoveries there. Got his hands right around the ball, and, you know, I don't think he's got quite the get-off as Nick Herbig, and, you know, maybe not quite as stout as Alex Highsmith, and we know he's not TJ Watt, but I think he's very serviceable, capable, and exciting in his own right. I just don't know that his snaps are going to tick up much more from last year because you kept that whole trio in front of him.
1: Yeah, I'm with you, too. And you mentioned this last week on the show, and I thought it was a good point, maybe less is more in regards to Highsmith and Watt, basically meaning that, you know, they could have more reps off the field to rest up, stay healthy. I mean, these are two players that play at a high level in Highsmith and Watt, Brian. But with that, they've gotten injured. Right, they've gotten dinged up over the years, and that's impacted, especially when TJ Watt has gone down because there hasn't been a lot behind him. Well, now you have the luxury of having a Nick Herbig or a Jack Sawyer to be able to come in. But even just by giving more snaps to Nick Herbig and taking Watt or Highsmith off the field to give them more rest will be nothing but a good thing for that defense.
0: Yeah, I mean, the more waves that you can come at teams with, that the better. I mean, you're going to rotate, keep legs fresh so that, you know, TJ Watt isn't sucking wind or Alex Highsmith isn't sucking wind while he's trying to win on the edge against an opposing left tackle or right tackle. And I said it last week. I stand by it. I think Jack Sawyer is the best number four that they've had for as long as I've been covering the team. There have even been some years where you feel like you're not even that confident in the number three guy, the first man up, when one of those first two needs a breather. So, yeah, credit the Steelers for stockpiling the depth at a most important position. You know, TJ Watt made this point last week when he was asked about Nick Herbig's new deal. Know this league is about the quarterbacks and the guys who can get to the quarterbacks. So they're the ones making the most money right now, and not far behind them are the ones who either catch passes from the quarterback or protect the quarterback.
1: Jack Sawyer, a lot of potential there. I can't stress that enough as far as him being able. He just needs to get the snaps, and it's a crowded room. It's tough to get those snaps. But when given the opportunity, you might start to see him kind of like a Nick Herbig. When he's in the game, he makes big plays and makes big things happen. Two more to get to on defense here during this segment, Brian, before we wrap up hour number one here on the Steelers Standard. Next up, Peyton Wilson. 100% the other inside linebacker opposite side of Patrick Queen, or can Malik Harrison or Cole Holcomb rotate in more with Peyton Wilson? Again, a mixed bag last year for Peyton Wilson. We saw signs where he did very well, and there were other times where, you know, he got beat in coverage and some other instances where they gave up some big plays.
0: I think with Patrick Queen going into the final year of his contract and Wilson going into year three, this to me would be the season where you want to see him make that leap and be on the field for every snap, be as good against the run as he is dynamic against the pass. And that would, you know, it would kind of preclude Cole Holcomb and Malik Harrison from having much of a role. But I think there are a lot of great defenses out there where they keep that inside linebacker pairing on the field for most of the snaps. And if you take one off, you might be putting a Jalen Ramsey type in there to sort of be a hybrid linebacker, nickel, safety, whatever you want to call it, that position. The star and the money, as Joe Witt Jr. told us they have as far as terminology in their defense. So you might have Ramsey as that money linebacker at times, you know, third down, especially third and long, where you need to put a premium on pass coverage. But I think Holcomb and Harrison, very stout backups, and you know what you're getting out of those two guys. But I don't think you really want to be in a position where you're taking Peyton Wilson or Patrick Queen off the field very often. I think with Holcomb and Harrison, the types of players that they are, where they're at age-wise in their career, they're not going to make as many splash plays probably as Peyton Wilson and Patrick Queen at least have the potential to do when they're comfortable in this defense, they're playing fast, they're playing physical. We know Wilson has tremendous size for that inside linebacker position. Still just want to see him put it all together, Ed.
1: Yeah, has to put it all together, and I'm with you. I think this is a big year for Peyton Wilson in this defense to take the next step that he needs to in his career, and also the Steelers need him to do. And I think he can. I definitely think he can do it, no doubt. As you mentioned, the size, the speed, the athletic ability, no doubt Peyton Wilson could have a breakout season upcoming here in 2026. He needs to, and the Steelers need him to, opposite side of Patrick Queen. Our final burning question on defense involves Jalen Ramsey. How will Jalen Ramsey fit in this new secondary with Joey Porter Jr., Jamal Dean, Deshaun Elliott back, and

0: now Jaquan Brisker. Lots of options for Jalen Ramsey and a lot of different things they can do with a very talented player such as him.
1: Yeah, I would assume that he's still going to be on the field most of the time, if not all the time. But hey, now that he's getting up there in age too, you know, maybe this new coaching staff will say, hey, you don't need to be the 100% of the snaps guy that you were in your mid to late 20s, certainly your early 20s when you were a lockdown corner. But maybe they'll say, hey, now that you're, you know, about to be 32 in October, how about we deploy you, you know, we'll work smart, not quite as hard, but with his versatility, that might be difficult to do. So wherever they put him, I think that makes a lot of sense to use him as a blitzer, because I've always thought, especially as he kind of hit his stride with the Rams, you know, when he's playing, and even in his time with the Dolphins, which, you know, was kind of forgettable as far as the team success, you know, I think when you get him near the line of scrimmage and you can take advantage of just the wingspan and the physical presence that he brings to, I mean, he's a good tackler. He is a hard hitter. It's something that he maybe doesn't get credit for as much, because so often when you think of Jalen Ramsey, your mind just goes to that brash young player for the Jaguars who could be on an island and take a star receiver out of the game and make plays on the ball in the air. But he's really rounded out his game since then and showed why, you know, the Steelers, I know Mike Tomlin has said this before, they had him ranked as a safety coming out of Florida State, and people thought he could do that, but that's ultimately not where his career went, probably for the best for him because of how much money he's made being a corner. But now that he's in his 30s, I think it makes a ton of sense to take advantage of that, you know, cat-like quickness near the line of scrimmage, diagnosing plays, sniffing stuff out, and yeah, just the ability to wrap someone up, drive them into the turf, and be kind of more of an enforcer that way.
0: And you now have a former All-Pro in your back pocket if one of these starters go down due to injury, and now he's on the field 100% of the time as your starting corner, as he showed us last season, Brian, as a safety.
1: Yeah, and in some of the former, you know, aging corners that the Steelers have had, you know, Patrick Peterson. I mean, they had Joe Hayden when he was still pretty young and spry, and, you know, he did well that way. But, you know, those two guys, and if you even want to, you know, they're not at the level of player, but if you want to lump in like a Dante Jackson or a Kella Witherspoon, I mean, none of them, I don't think, had the frame and the physical stature to do some of the things that Jalen Ramsey is capable of doing. Mm-hmm. So when those guys lost a step, or Levi Wallace, too, who's been in that McDarius Slay even last year.
0: Colin Wallace.
1: When those guys lost a step, I think it really, you know, harmed their ability to lend a hand and put their hand in the pile and help. Jalen Ramsey, I think, is going to have many ways that he can still be a jack of all trades and add to your defense.
0: It's just such a great athlete, that's for sure. That's going to do it for our four burning questions on defense. We did the four burning questions on offense last segment. And when Brian and I come back, we're going to kick off hour number two with a best of our spring interview series. First up will be a listen back to Arthur Motes, former Pittsburgh Steeler, as well as Matt Williamson in the second hour, and Bill Hillgrove. He's Brian Bacco. I'm Ed Troop. It is the Steelers Standard here on Steelers Nation Radio, part of the Steelers Audio Network.
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11: Back here on the Steelers Standard. Glad you could join us for hour number two here on Steelers Nation Radio, part of the Steelers Audio Network. I am Ed Troop alongside Double B Brian Bacco. Hour number two today, we are playing back some of our favorite interviews from this past spring. We had a bunch. It was a good spring for that. We got more exciting interviews ahead of us, including Merrill Hodge on the show at the end of the week. So make sure you keep it right here on SNR for that and more as we navigate through the end of spring, beginning of summer. We are in summer. I guess spring is pretty much out the window at this point. Goodness gracious, it's 90 degrees or close to it here the last few days in this upcoming week. And it is June, so I guess we can put that spring word behind us. Summer is here, and Steelers training camp less than, 2 months away before we'll all be at Latrobe. This past spring, we'll use that word again, we did have a chance to talk to Arthur Motes, former Pittsburgh Steeler, shared his thoughts about the current Pittsburgh Steelers. And again, this was pre-draft, so if you referenced anything or we do prior to the draft, this was back in February, but we had a chance to talk to Arthur Motes. Arthur Motes joined the Pittsburgh Steelers in 2014 and quickly became a top voice in the linebacker room. Over four seasons in Pittsburgh from 2014 to 2017, Motes appeared in every role imaginable, starter, big pass rusher, special teamer, and emergency inside linebacker.
12: He finished his Steelers career with 58 total tackles, 8 sacks, 2 forced fumbles,

0: in 21 games and playing key snaps during multiple playoff runs. Known for his football IQ and abilities, Moats led the Steelers' next man up mentality. And he joins us here today alongside Brian Bacco, Ahmed Troop. Arthur, welcome into the show. Great to have you with us.
1: Man, first off, appreciate you guys having me. It always a pleasure to talk with you in Batman.
2: Shout out to Moats.
1: Going to build it, man. I've missed you.
2: I missed you too, man. It's great to see you and hear the lovely dulcet tones of the body. Love it.
1: Let's go.
0: Arthur, it was quite the introduction for you, but I want to start with this, and well-deserved, during your time here. And, of course, you know, post-career, you're very active on Steelers Nation Radio, Steelers Audio Network. You have your own podcast, still in and around the team. But let's start with this. As a former Steeler player, what did it mean to you to wear the black and gold?
1: Man, this is something that, as a defender, you dream about. I didn't grow up a Steelers fan. But everybody that played defense that I talked to in rec ball, high school, and college knew that, man, the baddest defenders is specifically linebackers. The Joey Porters of the world, the James Harris's of the world, right? We talked about those guys, the Kevin Greens. It's like, man, you played in Pittsburgh. Those were the guys playing. So I always had this, you know, kind of underlying thing in the back of my mind that if I could play linebacker for the Steelers, that actually would solidify who I was as a defender in my whole playing career, starting at the youth level. So for me, every time I got a chance to put that jersey on for every preseason game, regular season game, postseason game, heck, even practices, it meant a lot. It was super special. Every time I saw my name on a locker, it meant that, man, you are living this dream and you're proving every single day that you are one of the baddest dudes to ever play. Because, man, if you could play here, you could do it anywhere.
2: All right, Arthur, first of all, that my house, really the street outside my house, the cul-de-sac, it's like a construction zone right now. So if you hear like a bulldozer or a skid steer or a backhoe, not me, or something, my apologies to the listener. This is Steeler Nation Radio, man. It's gritty. It's blue collar. So you know what? I hope they fire that thing up. I hope they start digging into the ground out there. That'll just right. But, all right.
1: Hey, look, just don't mess with that beautiful view behind you, all right? Don't mess with none of that.
2: Yeah. That's why we're sitting in the kitchen, because, you know, there's nothing going on out there. Out that way, though, in the other direction, it's not good. I had to park up the street and walk down. But, all right, I'll lead you off with this. Give me your most embarrassing Wes Euler story. No, I'm just kidding.
0: There you go. Lots of those.
2: Maybe we'll save that for the end. No, I mean, along the lines of what you just mentioned, like, I'm curious, when you get here, how much do you kind of read up on the history, like you personally, how much did you read up on the history of the guys that came before you? Or how much do the people in that building that you were joining in the Steelers tell you about the guys who came before you? And specifically, anybody who wore the 55, because we know that Joey Porter Sr., now Peasy, had that number before you put it on.
1: No, without a doubt. And for me, man, I always prided myself for being a football fan first. And what I mean by that is I already knew about the history of the Steelers. I mean, I remember my first introduction to watching professional football was the Super Bowl in 1996, Steelers Cowboys, part of why I became a Cowboys fan. So with that, man, I knew of these legendary players that played here. I knew even jersey wise, the numbers that were available to me. And I remember having a call with Adam, who's one of the staff members for the Steelers.
2: Adam Reagan.
1: And he was giving me, he's giving me my options of different jerseys. And I'm like, man, I wanted to wear 52. And obviously he tells me the story. No, Mike Webster, man, we don't do that. And I'm like, okay, respect. I can understand that. And then I'm deciding between, you got 55, Joey Porter, and then you got old Lamar Whitley over here in his number. And I'm just like, huh. I'm trying to do the math between which jersey is more hot, because we know 5-5. We know what that number meant. And we know Lamar Whitley was just coming off of, you know, being one of the biggest, you know, just stars in terms of being a pass rusher, sacks, double digits, getting the Jordan sneaker endorsement, winning a Super Bowl. So for me, I was just like, man, if that is freshly hot, I'm going to go with the 5-5, because I felt like there were some names that had, you know, been up there in between Peasy that kind of cooled it off a little. So

0: I felt like that was going to be the better number for me to take. It worked out beautifully. And I did actually have a conversation with Joey Porter, man, prior to that, because, man, I used to do his celebration. I used to combine his celebration and Sean Merriman's celebration when I was in high school. So for me, it was like, man, is it all right if I put this number on, or do you want me to go throw on like number 100 or something? You know what I mean? Just go give me a throwaway number in the back somewhere. And he's like, no, man, like, I respect what you do. I know what you did in Buffalo, man. And at the time, he wasn't even my position coach. He was the assistant to Keith Butler, who had both inside and outside linebackers during that time frame. But, you know, just him giving me that vote of confidence, and literally every day, man, me saying to myself, I'm going to make sure that he's not embarrassed by the 5-5, all right? Because I know what he did in this jersey. I have watched him in this jersey. Heck, I remember being so excited when he would do his kick. So the fact that I got a chance to not just meet him, not just have his phone number, man, I remember telling my mom, Mom, I got Peasy Joey Porter's phone number. We text. Like, so it was on that type of level for me, man. But, you know, that was kind of how I decided on 5-5. And because of him giving me that reassurance that, yeah, man, you can wear this, man. I respect what you do. It made it that much better for me.
1: I'll just say, I mean, I grew up watching both of those guys and loving both of those guys, Joey Porter and Lamar Woodley. But I think, you know, if we're splitting hairs here, Peasy might have been just a little bit more heartbeat of the team. Wood was, you know, he yeah. was a hired gun and came in here and wrecked shop for those defenses. But I feel like Peasy was maybe even slightly more iconic. So nice choice, Mo.
0: Yes, absolutely. And both of them, I love the kick celebrations. Either yeah. or. So you can't go wrong, man.
2: We're talking with Arthur Motes, former Pittsburgh Steeler from 2014 to 2017, 9 seasons in the NFL. And Arthur, it's interesting about your number choice. Brian and I are doing a segment on Steelers Standard on here on Steelers Nation Radio and Steelers Audio Network, where we're picking the all-time best Steelers to wear that number. So we started yesterday. We did 90 through 99. We haven't gotten to the 50s yet. That'll be down the road probably within the next month or two. But when we get to 55, we'll put you in the mix with Joey Porter. That's for sure. We'll put you in the mix. But you're not the only former Steeler to make a mistake, but to pick a number that was officially or unofficially retired. Max Starks had a story earlier this year that when he first came in with the Steelers, he picked 75, and he wasn't aware that was being Joe Green's number. And they said, you can't take 75. You got to take 78. So that's how he landed at 78. So both you guys picking two Steeler former greats, that's for sure. Arthur, you played with James Harrison, Ryan Shazier, Bud Dupree. What was it like to line up and play with such a talented linebacker group back then?
0: Man, you talk about so much fun, but at the same time, so much competition. And at that stage, man, I'm one of the elder statesmen, right? We obviously know Debo, man, older than me by a lot of years. Shout out to the old guy. But, you know, I was here when we drafted Shazier, man. That was my first year signing here. And we all had the same reaction. Is that an inside linebacker or is that an outside linebacker, right? Because at the pro day, we just saw him running shirtless, running a crazy 4-3, and nobody knew what he was. But then the following year, it's like, all right, we bring in Bud Dupree. And before you know it, I remember sitting in that room and we would joke about how, you know, I'm the only non, you know, whether it was big name money or first round draft pick, because we know who James Harrison was by that time. And to have not just Bud and Ryan Shazier, but you also had Jarvis Jones in there as well. So for me, man, it was just fun to compete with those dudes, man, for us to all push each other and to see all of us have different levels of success. Prior to Ryan Shazier getting hurt, he was one of the prototype linebackers in terms of this being able to run sideline to sideline, be physical, can cover everybody. He was the beginning of that. Then to see Bud, man, Bud goes on to have this amazing career where he spent time in Tennessee. He's been out in L.A. The amount of money he's accumulated to provide for his family because of this thing, man, it's been beautiful. And then obviously, man, for me, I used to watch and study James Harrison when I was in Buffalo. I would literally, after every single game that the Steelers played, I would tell the camera guys to give me every run play and pass play that James Harrison played for that week and put it on a disc. And I would literally watch that more than I watch myself, because I looked at him and Clay Matthews as, man, non-6'4", 260 pass rushers that are dominant. And I wanted to find guys that were doing that so I could figure out ways to improve my game. So for me, when I got a chance to see Debo every single day, to work out with them every single day, to go in these pra-

0: It says to watch how he would watch a film, to listen to how he would take care of his body and all these different things. I tell him, man, that's a big reason why I was able to play as long as I did and have the success that I had, because I got a chance to actually see it in person. And in the words of Coach Tomlin, learn how the hot dog was made. You know, I got to find out all the ingredients to it. So it was pretty cool. All right. I liked it. I appreciate it. But, you know, as a whole, man, I always look back on that time frame with those guys, man, very, very fondly. And, you know, some of my best memories professionally.
1: And Mike Tomlin would also say iron sharpens iron. So, you know, when you're competing for snaps mm-hmm. with a guy like that, it's only going to make you better. On that note, I'm curious, hearing that, you know, reverence that you had for James Harrison when you got here, how was Debo with you? Because you weren't like an undrafted Ooh. Free agent rookie coming in. You were no slouch. You had film. You had a resume. You, detonated Brett Favre. Did he kind of give you that mutual vet respect off the bat? Or was he kind of the same intimidating, imposing presence that we all see from the outside? What do you remember about those days?
0: Man, so it's funny because I have two, what I call, first impressions or introductions to James Harrison. When I first met James Harrison, I didn't even speak to him. He was three lockers down. He was coming out of the shower because he was about to announce his retirement from football, man. And I had just signed over here and I'm getting ready to go out for an OTA practice. And it was like, man, in my heart, I'm like, oh my God, I've watched this dude. I've, you know, studied everything about this guy. I'm so excited. I gotta tell him, like, yo, amazing career. And no exaggeration, man, when this dude turned around, like, he didn't even realize I was in there. I was just walking. He turned around. He looked so evil. I just kept walking. I just put my head and just walked right by him. And I remember calling my wife and I'm like, babe, oh, I was about to say something to him. And, you know, just the timing ain't feel right. But in my mind, I'm like, yeah, he looked so just like, I'm like, yo, I ain't messing with that, right? So now you fast forward to when he comes back, we're going, I think it's week four, and we're about to play the Tampa Bay Buccaneers. And we sign him back after Jarvis breaks his wrist versus the Panthers, right? On that, Monday night game versus Cam Newton and stuff, right?
2: Right.
0: So now it's a different introduction because we're in season. I'm about to make my first start. And it's, hey, man, we got James, man. He's trying to get back. You know, we can get him in shape, get him up to speed. He's going to rotate in. So the whole conversation and dynamic felt different because it was, man, we're preparing for a game. We don't have time for your ego. We don't have time for pride. I don't even have time for the reverence that I want to show you because, yo, we got a game. And I'm about to make my first start for the Steelers. Like, I'm not messing this up for nobody. So
1: yeah, you got to lock in.
0: With that, there was a mutual right. But it was a mutual respect. But it never got to be the man. You're like looking up to the dude, you know. So that was different for me. And then from there, as the season just progressed, we both end up being out there a lot. We're both making plays. And before you know it, it's like, man, I go from, like I said, watching this dude, study this dude, to now I get to play opposite the guy, rotate with him at times. I'm like, I'm living out my dream. So that part was
3: 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And again, we were pumped to have Arthur with us this past spring here on The Standard. When Brian and I come back, we're going to revisit our interview with Matt Williamson from The Drive. It was right after the draft, so we'll get Matt's thoughts on the Pittsburgh Steelers draft class of 2026. 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
8: Hi, Western Pennsylvania. 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If you've been seriously hurt in an accident, you need to talk to a lawyer, even if it's not us. 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
9: 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I am Ed Troop alongside Double B Brian Bacco. Here in hour number two to start out the week, we are playing back some of our favorite interviews from this past spring, and there's been a whole bunch. And again, you can go back and listen to any of those and our other content clear across the Steelers Nation Radio shows, board, whatever you want to call it. I call it a board because we have The Drive with Wes Euler and Matt Williamson. We have The Blitz with Tom Offerman and Chris Adamski. And then you have here, The Steelers Standard with myself, Ed Troop, and Brian Bacco. Speaking of Matt Williamson, we had a chance to sit down with Matt this past spring to talk to him about the Pittsburgh Steelers draft class, which had just concluded the week before. So it was always good to have Matt on, an ex-NFL scout. Does a great job with Wes Euler each and every day right here at SNR on The Drive. Time for our weekly Steelers Spotlight segment. And joining us from the award-winning, as I like to

0: Call it The Drive here on SNR with Wes Euler and Matt Williamson is Mr. Matt Williamson. And Matt, welcome into the Steelers Standard. Is this your first time on the Standard?
1: I think. I was just sitting here contemplating that. It's been a while at a minimum. I bet I was on one other time way back when, but we'll call it a debut. Certainly a first time with you guys.
2: Yeah. We've poached Wes already, okay. and now we're poaching you, and then eventually we'll work our way toward Adamski, Tom, and whoever else is in the mix.
0: Yeah, we got to get in the whole SNR family.
2: Synergy under the SNR umbrella.
0: Matt, I had a chance to work with you last weekend. We had a lot of fun on the south side at the Steeler facility talking about the draft picks. And I want to start and get your thoughts right off the bat of the first pick for the Steelers in this draft at number 21 was your guy. You talked about him all the way leading up. You have to be happy with Big Max coming in here to the Steeler facility as the 21st pick.
1: I absolutely adore it. And I know that the Lemon Eagles stuff and all that, and you know that first off, that happens all the time throughout a draft to every team, by the way. I think the Eagles did the Steelers a favor. I would have actually taken Concepcion over Lemon. I know that's not who we're talking about, but I would have taken Ahanachor over both of them clearly because it's really hard to find these guys. Yeah, I mean, it's the second biggest shortage in the league. A lot of it just comes down to supply and demand and economics. You can't go on the open market and find these guys. You know, Dale and I on the drive used to talk about all the time, like, you go shopping in the free agency aisle for tackles, it's an awful aisle to shop in, you know?
2: You walk out, you're like, wait, why do I have this Dan Moore Jr. that is priced
1: exactly
2: like this?
1: Right, and like, boy, that was really expensive. Yeah. I got a second mortgage for that Dan Moore Jr., and that's not going to
2: like my wife's going to be ticked.
1: But I think he's a special talent. I mean, by far the most talented offensive lineman, including Venga, in the entire draft. And I loved Venga, too. But I think this guy has more natural gifts. And the best way I've heard him described, just in that manner, that I think your listeners will understand the best, is he just moves like an elite. And I don't use the word elite on the air hardly at all. Offensive tackle. You know, an Armstead, a Trent Williams. I mean, those guys just move differently. When I was with the Browns, it's funny because one of my pro responsibility, I was in charge of the NFC West as an NFL scout. So I watched every snap of those
2: You know
1: guys.
2: Those teams inside and out, their contract status, their production.
1: Yeah. But that was the era of Walter Jones and Orlando Pace.
0: Okay. Yeah.
1: And I'm not saying this guy is going to be at that level. Those are the but it got to the point where the second half, teams just stopped rushing them. I mean, like, this is fruitless.
0: Just gave up.
1: I might as well drop into coverage or play the run. And those type of guys move differently. Max moves like that. And I don't think he's as raw as people think. He's got some habits that they'll work on. You know, he keeps his hands very low or very high, I apologize. And the league is going towards tackles, keeping them a little low. So you hit on the rise. But they may not even change that. I mean, that's just two different strategies. I think he still needs work, like when's a blitz coming and twists and stunts and recognition stuff. But he's played a lot more football than Broderick Jones did, you know, before when he got to the NFL.
2: So you've gotten pretty granular with the tackle play there, Matt, which is great. And I trust your opinion on O-line play more than most, that's for sure.
1: It's a hard position to evaluate.
2: Right, and I mean, you just said, though, you watched a lot of great tackle play when it comes to Walter Jones and those guys. So you've seen it. I want to ask you this then, because when the conversation for me shifted away a little bit from Ahanachor versus Lemon, or even Ahanachor versus Concepcion, Boston Cooper, take your pick, why did you like him a lot more than Caleb Lomu, who was also still on the board, went a little bit later to the Patriots? Yeah. Now, again, I'm looking at this more from the layman perspective, and I'm seeing Lomu's more than a year younger. Lomu was a left tackle at Utah, and I've been saying a lot on our show that I'd love to keep Troy Faltano on the right side if you can, because it's worked. And Lomu, I mean, pretty similar, at least with the testing numbers and even the PFF, however much stock you put into the metrics of sacks allowed, pressures allowed, right there on level with Ahanachor.
1: It's a great question, and it might take me a while to go down this road, but it's going to be fun because I have not had this conversation of comparing the two. So a big reason I was so excited about Ahanachor going into the draft, and this is where I was wrong, is, you know, you're projecting when we sit here in the studio.
2: Guard flexibility.
1: You know, I thought maybe be the left guard today and then stay on the left side the year after, bump out the tackle, make it easier on yourself. Steelers totally disagree. They've come out and said he's a tackle.
2: They didn't tell us much on that first

0: night,
1: no,
0: but they did definitively say he's a tackle, guys.
1: Which he moves like a tackle. Yep. You know, he quacks like a duck. He walks like a duck, etc. And I'm fine with that. Now, Faltanu is a perfect example. Broderick Jones is also an example that went the wrong way. But the league really doesn't seem to care about right versus left like they used to. You know, I mean, like, I'm sure you guys have heard the saying, like, flipping from right tackle to left tackle is like learn to wipe your butt with the other
0: hand. That because Dan Moore Jr. said that.
2: We used that yesterday
0: Dan Moore said that in the locker room, but that was his reasoning for why he never did feel comfortable switching from the right
1: side.
0: And
1: for him, he was clearly one side only. But the league has done this with first-round picks time and time again. So maybe it's just a case-by-case thing, but that whole Faltanu draft, they all flipped.
0: Yeah.
1: Latham looked like the prototypical right tackle. Alt looked like the prototypical left tackle. They played the opposite.
0: You know, I remember thinking all those teams should have just traded.
1: And, right. Well, you think my guy, don't think you're exactly guy. Right. So I don't know if Troy would rather be on the left, if he'd rather be on the right. Does Max care one way or another? So I don't know how to address that part, but I think the Green Bay staff and the McCarthy era, like if you look at his Dallas lines, four of his starting five offensive linemen were tackles and a center. And they did that a ton in Green Bay, too, of just get the best guys on the field. We'll figure it out from there. That, more so than any team I can remember. So Max vs. Lomu, to me, especially leading up to the draft, I thought Lomu had no chance to be a guard. So that favored Proctor, a couple of those other
0: little
1: dudes.
0: Versatility.
1: Yeah, where I thought maybe they could start at left guard, bump to left tackle if you don't resign either player. Now, Lomu's just not for me. He's very, very narrow. He's a tall, linear player that's very accomplished in protection, but really doesn't like contact that much. I mean, he's a very finesse mirror player. He doesn't finish. You know, I don't get the opportunity to sit down with those dudes, but Max buries people. You know, Max is way more physical and a much more accomplished run blocker. And I think if they both walked in the door, you'd be like, that guy looks way different than that guy. Yeah.
2: We're talking with Matt Williamson here on The Standard. You can hear Matt and Wes Euler each and every day here on SNR on The Drive here on Steelers Nation Radio, part of the Steelers Audio Network. So we're talking about the Steelers draft class here in 2026, Matt, and we started with Big Max Iheanacho from Arizona State. The second pick, the 47th overall, the Steelers had to trade up, and they get Jeremy Bernard from Alabama. Your thoughts on that? The Steelers had to get a wide receiver. We knew that at some point. If it wasn't going to be one, most likely it was going to be number two. And they trade up, and they get the big playmaker from Alabama.
1: Well, first off, one of the reasons I meant to start the segment with this, too, going tackle, then receiver, as opposed to the other way around, had they landed Lemon, there wouldn't have been tackles close to the level of Bernard. You know what I mean?
2: Right.
1: And they just get picked through. There's six or seven of them, including Lomu, long gone. You know what I mean? You're not going to get a tackle. You may have gotten an O-lineman you kind of liked, but you would not have got a tackle. So I like Bernard a lot. I think he's exactly what they needed at that spot because I hate the word plug and play because that doesn't really translate to the NFL because nobody is. But he looks immediately like your number three. He's a going to be a coach's favorite, go over the middle, tough guy, always in the right place. Assuming Rodgers is a quarterback, that's unbelievably important to him. That's why he doesn't always work well with rookies all that well. But he's super smart in terms of football intelligence, blocks. You can give him carries. Now, this isn't his fault, but I said on the air, when they drafted him, I thought he was the perfect receiver to take first and then go get Bell from Louisville or Lane the Georgia Tech kid somebody that was a project.
0: Yeah. Jeff Caldwell from Cincy was a big one, too. He didn't even get drafted.
1: He didn't even get drafted. You know, somebody that can just
0: kind of. Of course, the Chiefs grabbed them.
1: They grabbed them, yeah. But, Lance is who I was thinking of before. You know, somebody like that that's a work in progress because this guy should be able to give you what you want right off the bat as rookies go. And that was one of the things I was critical of the draft is I would have got the other high upside wideout that they never really did.
0: So not Caden Wiegand or Eli Heidenreich in terms of.
1: I think Heidenreich should go to the wide receiver.
0: Yeah, that's what we've been saying on our show a lot.
1: Said that either way?
0: Oh, they listed him as a running back when he came out. But, I don't see that either. I see it. If he's going to help an NFL team somewhere, it's going to be running routes, catching passes.
1: I think so, too.
2: And, I think one thing, guys, with
1: but that's not what I had in mind when I had this Bernard conversation. Yeah.
2: No, but one thing that...

0: it has been clear with Mike McCarthy and his offense, and he said it in his pre-draft press conferences, he likes to move his wide receivers around. There's not just, it's not wide receiver one, wide receiver two, wide receiver three. He moves them all around the field from slot to the outside to the inside. Yeah. So I think
1: it's not going to be like you're the X, you're the Z. Yeah. That's all you ever do.

0: could be intriguing as well.
1: Absolutely. And I think that it's not an accident for all the reasons you just mentioned that the two serious investments they put in at this position were Pittman and Bernard because of the versatility, the physicality, and the size.
2: And Omar Khan, I mean, for as much as he's been scrutinized on some of the game within the game of draft strategy with what happened with Lemon, I mean, it seemed like he read the board pretty well at those top two positions because, as you said, Matt, I mean, other than Lomu, next tackle wasn't off the board until early third round.
1: Yeah.
2: The Eagles taking Markell Bell, who's...
1: And they're more backup swing guy.
2: Yeah, and I was going to say, he's going to be boom or bust probably at that size coming out of Miami. And then receiver-wise, yes, they didn't, you know, get anxious to move back in for a Denzel Boston or Omar Cooper, but they wait. Then they see that, okay, now Bernard is still there. Let's go up and get him and not another receiver taken until... Geez, I mean, early third again. So
1: wow,
2: Antonio Williams goes to the Commanders. So that tells you that
1: I don't think they'd have been in on Antonio Williams,
2: right? And I liked guys like Bryce Lance and Skylar Bell, but not at the same level of Bernard. So the Steelers seem to read that situation well too.
1: Yeah, don't have much to add. I think that's well stated. I mean, obviously the gap between tackle is not surprising. That's like that every year. But that gap in terms of where the receivers went and the styles of receivers that went directly after. I have always thought Omar has a really good feel for the draft.
2: Yeah.
1: I mean, people that think, oh, they just panicked when when Lemon went off the board. They've talked about this for weeks.
2: Yeah.
0: I want to tell you.
3: That was Matt Williamson joining Brian and I earlier this spring, and Matt's always good to talk to, Double B.
2: Yeah, absolutely. It's a nice little ping pong back and forth between us and Matt and Wes. We go on each other's shows. They come on the Standard. We go on the Drive. I don't know that we've... cross swords as much with the Blitz guys, you know, Tom and Adamski, but we should do that soon.
3: And they're right next door, so they're very easy to get to. Yeah, we'll definitely have to get Chris Adamski and Tom Offerman on the show with us. When we come back, we're going to wrap up hour number two with Bill Hillgrove, who we had on the show not too long ago, just a few weeks back, but always great to hear from Bill about his journey in broadcasting and in particular here with the Pittsburgh Steelers. It's the best of our spring interviews here on the Standard for our second hour today. When we come back, we'll hear from Bill Hillgrove. He's Brian Bacco. I'm Ed Troop. It is the Steelers Standard here on Steelers Nation Radio, part of the Steelers Audio Network.
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13: Scrambles around, throws it back corner of the end zone. Santonio with a touchdown! Santonio Holmes! I don't know how he did it! Dominique Rodgers-Cromartie doesn't know how he did it, but they ruled touchdown in the far right corner of the end zone.
14: The author of that call has provided a soundtrack to some of the greatest moments in Pittsburgh sports history. For decades, he's brought Steelers football into our homes, our cars, and our tailgates. He's called four Steelers Super Bowl appearances with two championships, and that legendary call you just heard was from Super Bowl 43, and that voice has become the fabric of Pittsburgh sports. Today, we're honored to be joined by one of the legendary voices of the Steelers, the longtime voice of Pitt football and basketball, and a true broadcasting legend here in Western Pennsylvania. Welcome to the Steelers Standard, and welcome back to Steelers Nation Radio, Mr. Bill Hillgrove.
15: Great to be here with you guys, and I'm looking forward to the visit.
16: Yeah, thanks for coming on, Bill. We go way back, you know, not just Steelers, but remember some Pitt games night before, hanging out at the hotel. So, yes, thanks a lot for coming on with Ed and myself.
15: Yeah, and, gentlemen, when you're in our business, you do one important thing in your life. You duck corporate America. And I've been very blessed.
14: That's for sure. Bill, let's start with the call we just heard, Super Bowl 43, that I just played back. The winning touchdown, that had to be one of the best moments of your broadcasting career that you've been able to call over the years.
15: Yeah, it's my favorite Steeler call without question. None more meaningful for sure. But if you go back to that situation, Ben, on that drive, started the series with a holding call and was backed up. And every pass he threw in that drive was on a Steelers player's hands. The one that Santonio should have caught was the one prior, left side of the end zone, but Ben didn't hesitate and went right back to him. I go back to my mentor, Ed Conway, one of my fortunate mentors. I've been blessed with those, who once said to me, "Watch the official. The official will tell you what's going on because he's right there." So I don't remember the guy's name, but he was straddling the sideline in that end zone. And I couldn't see Santonio, let alone his feet, because at Raymond James, we're doing everything to our left, a little bit like Acrisure Stadium. Everything's to your left. And he was on the far side, so I couldn't see him. But I watched the official. And as soon as his hands came up to his hips –

0: And I said, well, they're on their way to touchdown call. And I was fortunate enough to get it right. But it was a great moment and certainly unforgettable in Steeler lore.
1: Absolutely. You know, if that's one of your, if that's maybe your top moment, Bill, what are the other contenders? Are there anything else that kind of sticks in your mind or you know, comes to mind right away for you on the very short list of what's a very long list for yourself?
0: Well, for sure, to do four Super Bowls in 30 years is a privilege that not a lot of broadcasters are allowed. But how about the Antonio Brown extension touchdown? That was one of my favorites. And also the Troy Polamalu interception against the Ravens when he took it back. That's the only time at then Heinz Field, now Acrisure, that I was fearful. I could feel the press box shake. That never happened before or since. And I thought, uh-oh, are we going to fall down into the parking lot? But fortunately, the girders all held up, and the crowd was just in a craze, and it was a special moment.
1: Good thing the masons and the bricklayers and all the construction people who put that stadium together knew what they were doing, Bill.
0: My hats are off to the people who put things together properly. And, you know, those are just several of the many calls that I loved. I'm just trying to think of another one. I don't want to go back and recall the Mendenhall fumble, but, you know, you have to live with the bad moments, too.
1: Actually, that reminds me, Bill. I wanted to ask you, the coach on the other sideline in that game was Mike McCarthy. Other than, you know, calling that game, have you crossed paths with the new Steelers coach, Mike, over the years? Do you know him at all, Bill?
0: Well, it's been a while, but he was at Pitt, I believe, for 2 years as a grad assistant. And I knew he was from Bishop Boyle and a Greenfield kid. I can just still hear Myron saying, ah, that dear Greenfield Mike. You know, and I think he was the right call for the Steelers, and I think it's going to be great to watch and see how he puts things together.
2: Bill, you're a Pittsburgh guy, born and raised here. You've spent pretty much your entire career here as well, of course, starting out with, I know, some radio stations, which you can give us the background on that, too, but also transitioning over to TV with WTAE, longtime sportscaster there over the years, and then made your way eventually to the Pittsburgh Steelers to be the voice of the Steelers for many, many years, and including Pitt football and Pitt basketball still. But talk about that as a young kid growing up here in Pittsburgh. Was that the dream all along for you to get to this stage and cover Pittsburgh sports?
0: I grew up in Garfield, and Fort Pitt Field was high on the hill behind our house. It was very close. And at night, you could see the light standards at Forbes Field. And as a kid, I remember saying, boy, I'd like to be part of that someday. Little did I know that I would take a very circuitous route to do that, but it was a dream come true. I thought, you know, that I could be a Major League Baseball player. And then early on discovered I wasn't the best player in my neighborhood, let alone, you know, challenge the Major League level. So it's all worked out beautifully. And the kid from Garfield has been lucky and blessed.
1: Well, I can relate, Bill. I wasn't even the best player in my own house, and I was an only child. So now you see what I'm doing here for a living. But it's you know, you've been to so many places, you've seen so much in this career. It's schedule release week in the NFL. Do you have a favorite? And then, if you're so inclined, maybe a least favorite road venue from your time calling Steelers games? And you know, in the eye of the beholder, favorite for a specific reason or a place that maybe you just don't like going because it's tough to get to or the logistics, something we don't see behind the scenes?
0: Well, from a vantage point, let's face it, Acrisure is no prize. We're on the end line looking to our left, but that is what has happened in modern stadia, is the fact that they sell the good positions. And I was told that when I became the voice of the Steelers and at Three Rivers Stadium, it was pretty good. It was like 35 yard line, as I remember. But then with the new stadium, Heinz Field, you know, I was told that we had a box for radio closer to the

0: And then suddenly at the last minute it was sold. And so we were kind of pushed down to the right, which, you know, you adjust to it. And thanks to television and the fact that I have a smaller one in front of me and a large one to my left, when push comes to shove and I have to really depend on eyes other than mine and better than mine, you know, you can survive. On the road, I think Washington was the worst. It was not easy to get to. I mean, you could drive, but, you know, the parking was a mess. And that end zone vantage point, unfortunately, is becoming more the vogue. It's happened in Baltimore. I haven't done it since it happened from closer to the end zone. But Miami is absolutely a terrible, terrible vantage point.
1: And you did both teams there. Pitt and Steelers would play at Hard Rock Stadium over the years.
0: Yeah, that's true.
1: They double dipped on you with that, too.
0: Yeah, but, you know, I don't think people who listen care where you are. They're depending on you to be their eyes. And so you have a job to do, and you have to do it however it takes and whatever it takes, to quote the late Chuck Knoll. As far as a favorite, I always enjoyed going to Cleveland, Cincinnati, Baltimore, just because of the rivalries. And those vantage points, Baltimore now the exception, were decent. And you could actually get a feel for the game and see the game and, you know, you could drive to the game. And that was important because in my 30 years, knock on wood, I never missed any Steelers action because of the travel schedule. But I came close a couple of times, but I got on the air. And it's easier to drive. And now, you know, commercial travel is too difficult. There would be no way I could repeat those 30 years and get away with what I got away with.
2: We're talking with Bill Hillgrove, former Steeler, voice of the Steelers, legendary voice of the Pittsburgh Steelers. If we have to tell you who that voice is, then you're not listening here on the right place on Steelers Nation Radio. Bill, over the course of your career, you got to cover Chuck Knoll, also Bill Cowher and Mike Tomlin. Talk about the three of them and the difference between all three of them and any stories that they share over the years.
0: Well, you know, Chuck Knoll, I covered him as a member of the Channel 4 staff and TAE Radio. And so that was a little different than the experience with Bill Cowher and Mike Tomlin because I was directly involved. And that's kind of a different posture, a different role. But what I remember from Chuck was he had a sense of humor. I remember after a schedule reveal, Myron interviewed Chuck, and I was standing right there, and he goes, Chuck, how about this tough Steelers schedule coming up? And Chuck, with that wry smile, said, well, Myron, it could be tougher. Huh? Whom, huh? It could be tougher? He said, yeah, we don't have to play the Steelers. And, you know, he had that sly sense of humor that a lot of people didn't appreciate. And that's another matter, you know, the fact that the coaches don't say anything. Well, they don't have to say anything, and they don't want to say anything. They don't want to give any secrets away, so they're very tightly guarded. And in the case of Mike Tomlin, he could paint everything with the same brush and say a lot of words. And when you sat down and thought about what he said, it wasn't much. And Bill Cowher was an interesting guy. He was fun to work with. He didn't let you in. Come to think of it, Knoll didn't let you into his world. Just the opposite. Mike Tomlin was engaging. And what I remember about doing the pregame show when I did it, the taping, when you turn the recorder off, he'd go off the record. Okay, what do you want to ask me? What do you think's going on? And an example of that, we did the pregame show for the Browns one year, and it was right after Ricardo Coakley fumbled three times on punts against Cincinnati. And so he was gone. And as soon as the Steelers released him, the Browns picked him up. And we were going into, I believe, a Thursday night game.

0: so I had to do the show on Monday. And we're taping the show, and I have to ask him the question, you know, what do you think about Ricardo going over to Cleveland? You know, he might give away trade secrets, and so how are your feelings? Well, he gave me the company answer. We go to break before the next segment, and he said to me, Billy, he didn't know his stuff when he was here. How is he going to tell that? And I always appreciated the fact that Mike would let you in. Kind of surprised me that he took the Sunday night gig, but I guess, you know, when they wave that kind of money in front of you, it's enticing. And also, you know, you can coach both teams as a commentator. Cowher enjoys it. When people said, oh, he'll go back to coaching, I said, I don't think so. You can coach both teams, not live with the results, and play golf three or four times a week, which you as a coach cannot. So it's going to be interesting to see because, what, the Steelers are hosting Houston game 13 or week 13, Sunday night football, and Mike Tomlin will be in the stadium.
1: Yeah, that's the latest rumor with the schedule reveal, Bill. So, yeah, that'll be interesting to say the least when Mike Tomlin arrives at Acushur Stadium, but not as the head coach, but as a commentator with Sunday Night Football. More with Bill Hillgrove.
2: That was our interview with Bill Hillgrove from earlier this spring, Brian. It's always great to talk to one of the legends of this business, not only with the Pittsburgh Steelers, but in the entire Pittsburgh region.
3: Yeah, absolutely. And Bill, very gracious with his time. I mean, you talk about someone who doesn't need to prove anything more in this business. You're right. It's Bill Hillgrove for sure at the top of the list. But he was still nice enough to come on with us, which we appreciate.
2: Still the voice of the Panthers, too. You can still hear him with Pitt football each fall. So that's pretty exciting.
3: And hopefully the Pitt Panthers will start churning out some more NFL guys. I mean, they had for years, and then there's been a little bit of a lull recently outside of Kyle Lewis, I think, was their only draft pick this past season, unless I'm missing one. But they did get one on the Steelers roster as an undrafted free agent, DB Tamon Lineham. So we'll see if he makes some plays in training camp. Bill narrated plenty of Tamon Lineham plays over the last, I guess I shouldn't say years. I'm not sure how long he was there with the transfer portal, but there is one recent Pitt player represented.
2: That's going to do it for the Steeler Standard for today. Brian and I off tomorrow, depending on when you're listening to this. We're calling it the early week edition of the Steeler Standard. We'll have the midweek edition of the Steeler Standard on Wednesday this week. That's when we'll be back at it. And again, at the tail end of the week, we will have Merrill Hodge on with us as well. So make sure you stay tuned for that. He's Brian Bacco. I'm Ed Troop. It is the Steeler Standard here on Steelers Nation Radio, part of the Steelers Audio Network.
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16: You're a pretty stubborn guy, aren't you, Chris? Is that one of the adjectives US. Like your wife and people in your circle would use to describe you? That's stubborn SOB.
17: Tom, is this about that argument we had about the show earlier today? And I just think we should have opened with you being stubborn, not me.
16: I am a bit of a stubborn person at times. I'm going to put my hand up there. It's, you know, I think human nature to be stubborn, to have faith in yourself. And when it's called out, and especially when it's called out correctly, you feel a little bit attacked and you feel like you want to get a little defensive. Well, we know that TJ Watt has been a little bit stubborn in the past when it comes to his deployment on the defense. And we know that because TJ Watt said it himself. Isn't that great when you can, like, call a player stubborn and quote the player himself? And I'm not trying to say this is a bad thing and paint this into being like, I knew it! We have our got you moment. I'm painting this as a moment of that's amazing self-awareness from TJ Watt and gives me a ton of optimism now moving into this Patrick Graham era of the defense, the Mike McCarthy era of the Pittsburgh Steelers, that there will be change on how they are deployed defensively. And there is going to be buy-in from the troops on that defensive side of the ball, especially the five-star general who's been there, done that, has a sack record to his name for a few years, and is going to be in the Hall of Fame.
18: You know, this kind of relates to me a lot what Mike Tomlin said on NBC when he said that the veterans in the room kind of needed a change of...
16: Yes.
18: Kind of shake things up a little out of their comfort zone, because it, you know, he didn't expand on that, but it sort of sounds like he felt... Like empowered against Mike Tomlin and Terrell Austin to do his own thing, maybe? Or I mean, he's pretty much saying what I ignore. What I mean, it's so many words, not really going that far, I think. I think, but...
16: Don't think it was like that.
18: Yeah, but it's a new sheriff in town and a new way of doing things. And I get part of what he's saying is that the scheme doesn't allow... The scheme's going to have a lot of multiple multipleness.
16: Here's what I think.

0: and correct me if I'm wrong, I think you're kind of circling around this point as well. In the old defense with T.A. and Mike Tomlin, you had, you know, people pounding the table to move T.J. around, you know, help him out, get favorable matchups, have him rush in the middle, on the interior of the offensive line sometimes. Surprise, where's T.J. Watt going to be? We see so many teams do that with other players, and we're like, why can't we do that? So you toy with that, right, at training camps and preseason, and you experiment with moving him around, but that was kind of just moving him around for moving him around's sake. And the rest of the defense still flowed in the same exact direction that it always had. You just made TJ go from the left instead of the right. And so he was a little bit uncomfortable there. And if everybody else is still doing the exact same thing, why are we flipping this? Why am I just playing in the mirror dimension for some reason? Put me on my comfortable side. Everybody else is doing exactly the same thing. Why would I move unless there's actual, you know, other moving parts happening around in this defense? And then when TJ was speaking to you guys last week at minicamp, he kind of alluded to that where I have no choice anymore, because it ain't going to be like, hey, TJ, we're lining you up here, or you're going to do this, or we're going to make you do something different here. And then all other 10 guys are just doing the same old thing, just with Highsmith on the other side and TJ on the other. There's going to be, you know, someone is going to be exposed, and it very well might be TJ Watt if you kind of go against the grain when the other 10 guys are now doing different things as well. So I don't know if I'm making sense there, but basically try to land the plane on this. Yes, you tried to move him in the previous coaching staff's tenure here, but other people weren't moving and other people weren't doing much of a difference anyway. So your defense was best suited with TJ on that right side. Now, there's a lot of fluidity when it comes to the defense. People are going to be moving around. They're going to have different assignments as far as their rush lanes are concerned. So he has to jump on that train, or he will get left behind, and it will not look good for him and the rest of his team.
1: Yeah, that's part of it, too, is everybody, the old 11, all 11 guys have to do the same thing. And so he...
0: Oh, yeah, or else it looks terrible.
1: Yeah, he obviously recognizes that, and he sees now. And it is kind of... That was a little... That little, I know we're reading into it a bit here, or certainly a lot, I guess, but it was a little peek under the hood, or behind the curtain, or whatever cliche you want to use about the defense and how multiple it might be, and how, you know, we do it in the context of Jalen Ramsey a lot in terms of where he's going to be lined up and different. And it sounds like that doesn't just apply for Jalen Ramsey. That can apply for up and down the whole defense, all 11 positions. And theoretically, at any point, you know, you might see one of the inside guys rush off the edge, or, you know, in a certain package or whatever, or, you know, it's a safety come up the middle, or a corner blitz, and then another DB rolls over to take that coverage. Things like that. I think that's a little kind of morsel of that, because if you're doing that with the one guy who's pretty much stay at the same spot all the time, the one guy who has, of all these guys, and there's a bunch, it's crazy to say that, but because like Ramsey and Hayward are almost surely going to the Hall of Fame someday, I think, and by far the best resume, I think, or at least the best resume is TJ Watt on the defense. If you're doing that with him, I think that means, it says to me, you're doing it with everybody up and down the defense. So there's that aspect of it. Yeah, but it was a very, a self-aware.
0: It's very candid.
1: Yes.
0: I liked it a lot.
1: Yes. So did I. And it was tough because I get asked that a lot, as you might expect, like emails or whatever, people that let's move TJ Watt around. And, you know, I'm like, from my point of view up to this point, like, I was just kind of like, well, it is what it is. Like, I don't, like.
0: Well, and there was no real plan to moving him around. It was just, well, yeah, okay, let's try it. And the teacher's like, I don't like this. It just feels weird. And everybody else is doing the same thing anyway. So let me rush for my dominant
1: side. It doesn't really matter.
0: And as far as I'm saying, you know, I was a bit stubborn in the past. Okay, but TJ, every year except for maybe last year, you had a reason to be stubborn in the past, because you were one of the greatest edge rushers at that spot, rushing from that position. Double teams, chips, whatever, it didn't matter. You were getting home, you were having 14 sacks, you were breaking the sack record. Slowed down a little bit last year. Maybe it is time to throw that curveball, right? The old Vaseline ball now, Harris. You need to. You don't have the arm like you used to, kid, all right? You got to put whatever you can find on the thing.
1: I never had an arm like you, he said. I don't get on Major League quotes. But it is, I've thought that, and again, though, it does kind of show the way he is taking the new coaching staff and is kind of embracing the new coaching staff. He's putting their distrust, right? He's had this way.

0: And I didn't want to frame it like he's a proud guy, but I mean, he has a way of doing things. He broke the freaking sack record doing it, right? I mean, there was always an element I thought of, if it ain't broke, don't fix it, up until maybe last year.
1: Exactly.
0: So it was like there was no reason really to do it. So,
1: and let's not pretend like last year he wasn't impacting games despite his low sack number at seven.
0: Yeah, he was
1: still controlling things, helping Highsmith eat to the point where he led the team in sacks. But last year was really that time where it was like, hey, maybe it is appropriate to try to help you out a little bit. You've helped us out so damn much in your career, the entire time of your career. You've been a one-man wrecking crew. Let's help you out a little bit now. Let's, you know, allow some of the other guys to maybe take on that double team and that chip, and then have you schemed into a very easy one-on-one matchup. Get an easy sack. There's no shame in some easy sacks, TJ.
0: And the fact that he's open to it and allowing a new, again, from people he's not familiar with, a new coaching staff, he very easily could say, I'm 30 years old, I'm 9 years into this, 10 years into it now, 10th season.
1: 10th season. It is a loaded 10th season, too. We're going to look at that at some point, I think, later this week. Like, the class of T.J. Watt, kind of like Mahomes's, and you're talking like Garrett. Like, it is a, like, the people entering their 10th year, it's loaded. There's a lot of Hall of Famers out there right now.
0: And you get to that 10 years, a big year on the...
1: Yes.
0: Like, there's the pension thing, or although nowadays, if you lasted 10 years, you made enough money, you probably, whatever that pension trigger it is. Yeah,
1: I don't know. I created my own pension program.
0: Yeah, I'm sure the retirement he's not have to worry about. But he very easily could have. He's enough stature that he could have balked at a new... What are you doing here? You know how long I've been here rushing passers, and you know how long I've been doing things? I've had 100 and whatever sacks, and I've defensive player of the year doing it this way. Like, well, you're coming here trying to change things. What are we doing? You know, he very easily could have had that attitude. I'm sure there are players that have that, especially somebody who's had the same coach, same coaching staff for the first 9 years of his career, essentially. And to be able to be not only open to that, but embrace it and kind of be self-reflective and say, okay, you know what, maybe in the past, maybe I should have been doing this the whole time, or maybe I should have been more open to it. But it does relate more, I think, to... You know, you appreciate him saying that, having that self-awareness, but I think my main takeaway is more just the defense demands it, or it's kind of written into the code of the defense. It isn't so much like we need to move TJ Watt around to unlock TJ Watt's potential, although that's a kind of a byproduct of it, or that's just inherent in what the overall plan is. It's like our defense is going to be, the offense isn't going to know where things are coming, who's it coming from, that sort of thing. And I think that especially when you have, you know, you've assembled playmakers on this defense in an ideal world. And I even if you say last year on whole, maybe they underachieved in that playmaking as a defense, maybe that's, you still look at the resumes or the skill sets of a Ramsey, of a Patrick Queen, of a Peyton Wilson, of a TJ, of a Herbert. You know, you go up and down the line, you have guys who you think can make plays, you believe or know can make plays, right? So doing this, I feel like it's a way to kind of unlock each of their abilities to do that and put them in positions where they could make plays, if that makes sense.
1: Yes, and something else that you mentioned there, where TJ has really shown a willingness to be open to things with this new coaching staff. That's what made Mike McCarthy such an attractive thing when it came to the hiring process that the Steelers had to go through at the end of the season, is we've got to kind of nail this perfect candidate that can bring us to the 21st century when it comes to offensive football, has an incredible track record when it comes to quarterback and developing the most important position in all of sports, but also has a nice track record, some cachet in the bank that he can bridge from Mike Tomlin to a TJ Watt, to a Cam Hayward, to a Jalen Ramsey. Instant credibility walking through the door when it comes to our veterans who we're going to rely upon to help us win in the now, and also a great track record in the past of developing, getting that quarterback position and that offense up to speed to help us also win in 2026, but in the future for years and years and years to come, finally identify that franchise quarterback. That's why Mike McCarthy was like, if you had to, you know, build it in a lab, was almost perfect for this exact situation that Art Rooney wanted. And then you sprinkle on top of the fact that he's from Greenfield and he has a Yinzer accent and he's
2: literally built in that lab, it seems. And what took you so long to get here, right, Coach? Well, sorry, I had a little success

0: in my previous two stops. So you have that instant credibility there that you walk in that door and TJ Watt's like, I haven't known a head coach in my entire life other than Mike Tomlin. Like Tomlin was coaching him in Pee-wees, but you get my drift. Like, I haven't known an entire professional coach. Like, what is this going to be? Oh, it's Mike McCarthy. Oh, well, at least I know that he knows what he's doing. Like, at least I don't have to have this pit in my stomach where I go to mini camp and I'm like, is this going to be a train wreck? Right? Like, at least I don't have to go to training camp in St. Vincent and be like, is he going to really, like, know how to get things turned up another notch from mini camp to training camp to get us ready for Been there, done that billions of times. I can do that with my eyes closed now. And now I'm talking as if I am Mike McCarthy. But it is, I think, such a key. And I went on a little bit of a tangent there with that. But that's a part of unlocking something out of TJ Watt, out of Cam Hayward, out of Jalen Ramsey. You know, pulling something out of them that they hadn't had last year. They didn't bring to the table last year. Cam Hayward was amazing last year, so I'm not really going to say that. But with Watt specifically, like, this is about kind of getting back on track, if you will. Getting that sack total back up into that double digits where it belongs. And I think it's easy for him to trust this staff. And, you know, Patrick Graham at the same time, you know, A, Mike McCarthy hires him, so I have a lot of faith in that. And B, he's been a defensive coordinator too. This isn't his first rodeo, so he knows how to be a DC. There's a lot of new with the Steelers, but at the same time, a lot of established.
1: Yeah, it's been it's a new coaching staff, and you're right. And there was a lot of course, we talked a lot about it. Was there be a young head coach? How would that seem to be what the Steelers have always done? As we said, this is a veteran, especially on defense, right? And it's odd because McCarthy, of course, focuses so much on the offense. But I think having that instant credibility at the top of the coaching staff is part of it for one aspect of this with these veteran players who have been doing things. And, you know, Watt is sort of the – you talked about Cam making second-team All-Pro last year. And I do feel like we always – there was – and the defense got better throughout last year as a whole in terms of generally like the yardage and things like that, those kind of stats. But you still feel like the sum of the parts – added up to more than maybe the production was. And I think just again having the different perspective just alone, no matter what it is, but it's experience perspective, and it's the perspective that has the respect of these guys, because again, I mean, you add up the guys that made all pro, I mean, there's one at each level there and Patrick Queen made a second team all pro. I mean, that's four guys right there. We all expect Joey Porter Jr. I know he's in the younger side of what we're talking about here, but it's still, I mean, he was a Mike Tomlin guy since he was 6 years old or whatever it was.
0: Very
1: right?
0: True.
1: So he almost does.
0: You know, he just said, really, yeah, he literally was a head coach. Yeah. So, at least as a mentor at some point.
1: Yeah. It was around him certainly at that point. But
0: could be a little sponge around Mike Tomlin. Yeah. So also a secondary coach, says how Tomlin cut his teeth.
1: That's
0: so
1: right. Yeah.
0: I have to imagine there were some phone calls or some dinners around the Porter's table or the Tomlin's table where it was, you know, a young North Allegheny, Joey Porter Jr., was asking a little tricks of the trade.
1: Well, remember, him and his son were teammates at a different school before that.
0: North Catholic, there you go.
1: Was it Shady Side?
0: Okay.
1: And then they went, whatever. But, and then they were... And
0: we don't have to go
1: he was
0: the
1: a
0: high
1: ball
0: school
1: boy.
0: Age.
1: Yeah, we don't need to go through. But he was
0: the
1: a
0: point
1: ball boy.
0: Is,
1: so, but yes, there was a lot of trust invested into Mike Tomlin at this point. So to have the credibility of a new staff come in and to instantly earn the respect and earn the... that they're listening, obviously, right? If TJ Watt's willing to be self-reflective on himself and call himself in the past, call himself out sort of in the past, I think that shows how much he's buying into what's going on right now.
0: I mean, Rodgers was going to retire with Mike Tomlin if it wasn't Mike McCarthy that was hired as the head coach. That's from Rodgers' mouth himself. So I think that just goes to really drive home the point of how you nailed that hire as far as you could kind of walk in both worlds. You can modernize things with this team and also bring someone established to the table that's going to be able to bridge from Mike Tomlin to all of the veterans that are on this team. I'm excited to see what this defense looks like. It's kind of funny. We've talked so much offense all offseason. How could you not with a hire like Mike McCarthy? They drafted Drew Aller. We have the Aller and Howard thing and the Rudolph competition with those three guys. Well, really the competition's with Howard and Rudolph. We'll get to that in a second, actually, but Rodgers is back. Michael Pittman's in the fold. there's a ton of excitement on the offensive side of the ball.

0: all. And now that we're really close, I mean, I can kind of squint and see St. Vincent now on the horizon, Chris. I'm more intrigued on what this defense is going to be like. And if they're going to be able to take very talented older players, very promising young up-and-coming players, meld them together, and be flying around on that defensive side of the ball, and you look unique, and have teams like the Bengals and the Ravens and the Browns face the Steelers and go, oh, whoa, this is a defense that we haven't seen in a long, long time. Like, remember the Bengals players were always like on offense for the Steelers, or defense is like, yeah, very predictable. We know it's a, not so much the case anymore. Like, I'm ready to see Joey Porter Jr. in press man coverage come flying in on that corner blitz. How long has it been since we've seen some consistent corner blitzes? God, I miss them. Yeah. I'm not saying that that's going to happen. I'm just saying new, fresh things really excite me on that defensive side of the ball.
1: Yeah, it will be all the way around. Yeah, for us watching, even it's going to be. I'm looking forward to camp in a lot of ways because I don't know what I'll kind of be seeing, and it's actually and camp's the one time that, from my perspective, that we can everybody can watch, the fans can watch, everybody can kind of break down what's going on, and that's where a lot of you'll see this experimentation and see some of the things that they're planning on doing defensively. And there's a lot of possibilities, because how many times did you hear it throughout the draft process, throughout free agency? Anytime you ask a player or ask a coach, whether it be Mike McCarthy, whether it be one of the coordinators, an assistant coach, attributes about players. And I felt like every time, all 10 of those draft picks almost, generally up and down the rounds, you got versatility.
0: Oh, yeah, that's a key with the staff.
1: You wanted to hear that, and I think that goes hand in glove with what we're talking about. This is one little tiny piece of that, is T.J. Watt's going to line up in different spots, but that goes for pretty much all 11 guys on that defense are going to line up in different areas than not just, they're not going to be stapled down to the, you know, Joey Porter's not going to be just the left cornerback or whatever it might be. And you know, the free safety strong, we've talked about that a lot. And, you know, the edge rushers, there'll be, might be three on the field, somebody rush up the middle, things like that. I think you'll see maybe two of the edge rushers on one side at times. You'll see all the way up and down the line, right, in terms of how we can line a safety's line up at the line, you know, more in the box, kind of a linebacker thing. And I think that's versatility, that's a symptom of that, or that's part of it, is you get players like that, you try to bring in players like that, draft picks, free agents that can move around, play different positions, do different things, because that can only help confuse the offense or confuse the deep, depending on what side you're talking about. And I think that's the kind of the overriding philosophy of this coaching staff.
0: Mini camp in the books, some OTA stuff to still, you know, get to this week, but training camp is going to be upon us. We talk about internal conflicts, which is a very fancy way of saying position battles. When we come back, it's the Steelers Blitz on Steelers Nation Radio, a part of the Steelers Audio Network.
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5: Hi, Western Pennsylvania. This is Edgar Snyder. I want to thank you for over 40 years of trusting my law firm. During those years, we've helped thousands of people just like you, our neighbors. We're here for you. We're here for our community. We're here for our region. If you've been seriously hurt in an accident, you need to talk to a lawyer, even if it's not us. If you do call us, know that you'll have the firm with over 40 years of experience fighting to get the money you deserve. And of course, there's never a fee unless we get money for you.

internal conflict, it's usually really bad and can lead to terrible things around the workplace. But it's a good thing when it comes to a football team. That old iron sharpens iron. I'm just going to have Tomlinisms just for the rest of my life. I think just drop into every day, you know, talking, conversing with people. Is iron sharpens iron even a Tomlinism? I don't even know anymore. Yeah, I know he used it all the time, but like that seems like something that somebody said a long time ago, like maybe even back in like the 30s or 40s. Iron sharpens iron, honey. Like that's something they would even say like out in the war field or something like that in the world wars. But like, whatever, it's just going to happen. But anyway, end rant. Internal conflict, position battles. We kind of know what they're going to look like now when you go to St. Vincent. And I think that's always by design, right? You give the players that are going to be in those position battles a taste, a little bit of a nibble at minicamp. If you weren't self-aware enough to know that you're in one, you probably do now. If you obviously have that self-awareness that I'm sure 95% of the players do, you kind of just get a little feel for it, a little lay of what it's going to look like in about a month and some changes time when you really get to put those pads in and dig into this. But, you know, minicamp kind of sets the table, and then you show up at training camp, and hopefully you got that mindset right that, hey, you got to sing for your supper still a little bit here in the terms of being a starter. If you're in a position

0: battle. Well, I guess down the roster, it could be for your life on an NFL team, but you know, the top position battles for the one spots or even a number two, you're most likely going to make the team anyway. But this is about getting to play on an every kind of down basis in a very regular role within the team, or maybe just being on special teams. And shoot, if it falls the right way with a certain matchup on Sunday, not even getting a helmet and just having to watch from the sidelines in a sweatsuit.
1: Yeah, and every position's different, because if you're talking about the starting right guard, would say that's pretty much, it's pass or fail. You're 100% of the snaps or you're zero.
0: Right, which is where two of the big offensive battles are on that right side of the line.
1: If you're talking about, let's say, number three wide receiver, three to four, yes, three plays a lot more, but four is going to play. If you're talking about,
0: how do you know all these position battles like, that they had written
2: it's
0: down?
2: It's almost like it's common knowledge.
1: Yeah. If you're talking about something like defensive, which I don't think, I mean, you probably don't have it on, like third defensive tackle or whatever, defensive
2: lineman.
1: You
2: think I don't have defensive line depth on here?
0: How dare you? This is why we hate each other now.
1: But the term starter is different in every spot in terms of how much it means to the stakes.
0: Right.
1: Because the defensive line is probably the perfect example, where the number three and the number four, yes, you get that on your stat book, you'll get the starts, which is gratifying and good for your career.
0: Pro Football Reference, the agent pulls that up. Look at all these starts.
1: But
0: you might end up playing more snaps if you're killing a game in the moment, or a matchup just dictates that, hey, Sebastian Joseph Day is just better in this game than Y.A. Black. We're putting him in there.
1: Yeah, so that every position is different in terms of the stakes of a position battle, in terms of how much, especially in the modern game where, you know, that again, all the multiple we talked about, that kind of feeds into in terms of having guys, the versatility, things like that. It's a different matchup, different packages, different what the defense shows, the offense shows. You bring in different personnel, that kind of thing. But still, yes, there are, everybody's jockeying for position on that kind of depth chart and see who plays the most. You can at least have some sort of, you know, list. These are like our cornerbacks. Joey Porter Jr. is our top cornerback. Jamel Dean's our number two. And then, you know, who exactly is the number three? You can go down that list kind of that way.
0: Yes. So let's go down the list and look at some of these positions. And let's start with the offensive line, because I think that's the main train. Gravy train when it comes to what you're going to be writing about, what we're all going to be keeping an eye on.
1: Other than the quarterbacks, of course.
0: Right. Well, okay. Well, here's the thing. Let's start there, actually. Okay. Because in this next hour, we're going to have a whole wide, expansive conversation about the quarterback position battle. But to just kind of give a spoiler there, 1 and 3 are set in stone.
1: Yeah, that's
0: Rudolph. One is Rodgers. Oh no!
1: It's not a controversy.
0: Oh no! What just happened? The fates of the universe. What's going to happen to Rodgers at camp? Tell me now. Oh, I lost it. I lost my vision, Chris. Rodgers is one. Aller is three. Those are set in stone.
1: Yeah, there's really
0: so
1: no
0: there's
1: way.
0: A battle for two, and we'll get to that in great detail. That gets a full segment because, I mean, come on, it's the quarterback.
1: Yeah.
0: And as you said, other than quarterback, we're going to be talking about some of this other stuff. But right tackle, right guard, those are really the biggest position battles. And that's even bigger than who's going to be the number two quarterback, let's be honest, because we don't have plans. You don't go into a season saying Rodgers will get hurt for a month and a half. Yeah. Like, you hope it doesn't happen. You have insurance policy for if it does, but you don't say, we're going to plan our season that way. So we know who the starting quarterback is. There's no battle there. So right tackle, right guard, that's the one that intrigues me the most. And I guess before we start there, let's just say we feel good about that left side and that move that they made being established, right? They did that kind of uniformly through all of camp. That was the ones. It was Fautanu and McCormick, left tackle, left guard, Frazier at center.
1: Yeah, and that seems every day that goes by,
0: like the trigger's pulled on that.
1: I don't think there's any really going back. Like, it was the first day at all, at least we saw publicly, the first day of OTAs, everybody kind of tabled and said, well, we've been moving around some, and you kind of made it sound as if that might change the next day for that matter, or maybe the next, but now we've had 3 weeks now of practices, two OTA weeks and a mini camp week. So, and I haven't seen, and I don't think anybody's seen them do anything differently than this alignment. So at this point, barring something completely unforeseen, of course, barring in some kind of injury or something, but even then, I don't know if they would move the other guy back, you know, if one of the guys got hurt. So that seems to be what they're doing. And again, for the reasons we've talked about ad nauseum at this point, pretty much you're putting all five spots almost or back. Even Spencer Anderson is more comfortable at right guard, which I didn't even realize that until he said that. So you have Frazier. He's always going to be comfortable at center. But, you know, at Mihanichor and Cook and Fautanu and McCorn, everybody's at a spot that they feel, even if they hadn't played that much in the pros at that particular

0: their spot. That's the spot they're most comfortable with overall. So everything just fits together. It seems like this is the plan going forward for the future, for sure. So except for the battles at right guard and right tackle.
1: And, you know, just establishing again that your left tackle blindside of the 42-year-old man.

0: unfair shots because you're in the College World Series. I mean, that sucks. I'm not going to lie. Great for you. It's a lot of fun for you. I hate it. But anyway, Zach Frazier's a great player, too. Love Zach Frazier because he's a Steeler now. Okay, he's mine now. He's not yours. Okay. And I think I'm not taking an unfair shot when I say he's the second best offensive lineman because Troy Fautanu, I think, has established himself as that creme de la creme. And he plays the left tackle spot. It's a more valuable spot. So I like that comfortability there. The interesting thing about the right side of that line in these position battles, Chris, there's three dogs going for the bone at both spots. And I really have a tough time squaring that. There's just not that many reps to go around. At tackle, you've got Cook, Iannaccior, and Broderick Jones can't be ruled out. Yeah. He's still a thing. And then at guard, you've got Spencer Anderson, Brock Hoffman, and obviously Big Red Jennings Dunker is going to have a say in this. So that's a lot of reps that need to be had to try to find your best offensive lineman.
1: Yeah,
0: In two spots.
1: It's interesting. And now Dunker, it's hard to read it another way to say that Dunker's third right now, especially because he's repping at left guard.
0: To kind of be that swing guy.
1: Yeah. So it just seemed like they're kind of preparing him to start the season to be kind of the swing backup, which is, it is interesting and notable. And that could change, of course. And if he starts blowing people away or whatever, I'm not 100% ruling him out being the potential starter week one at right guard, but it doesn't look like that's at this moment, that's kind of, Certainly not the plan as we sit here right now, right?
0: He's switching positions, too. People ignore that part about him.
1: Yeah, that's
0: right. He's got the red mullet and the red mustache, and it's like, just play him. He's the best. Yeah. Pittsburgh's going to run on Dunker. He's got to figure out how to play guard, boys and girls. He's a tackle.
1: Yeah, so maybe the all the way around, it's probably good to kind of groom him that way and be the, because then just being the swing guard, I imagine. I don't know. There's two schools of thought to that. It's like put him in the one spot and just have him perfect that one spot. Or maybe it's like, okay, you know, you need to get your guard footwork down, the assignments down, whatever goes into being a guard that's different than being a tackle. Just get that down in general and doing it on both sides will help you. And obviously, as we, same logic as Drew Aller, not that there's any indication to believe they would want to do this, but they're not going to cut a third round pick no matter how bad he is. So he's going to be in the team. So you got to train him to be a swing guard because that's going to be his role starting out.
0: He's not going to be that bad anyway.
1: Yes, he's not, but just in theory. So he's going to be there. He's going to be a swing guard. He's going to be in our 53 man if he dresses this season, and he's going to be a backup at both spots. You got to get him ready at both spots, especially changing position. So I don't read too much into that. I still leave open the possibility in the realm of you know, he's going to be given an opportunity. If he starts blowing people away at camp and looking really good, I'm sure they'll start moving him, you know, up the depth chart, however they adjust that in terms of first team, second team reps, in terms of, you know, moving over to right guard. Maybe we'll even see some of that. Hoffman play some left guard just to get him some more reps there. Or maybe they're trying to give Hoffman every chance to win the starting right guard job. As of now, it's been Spencer Anderson, you know, all, what has it been, five practices, I guess?
0: Anderson and Cook are obviously in pole position, right? It's their job to quote-unquote lose, I guess.
1: Yeah, but I'm sure it's you can't ignore, it's just reality, that the guy behind Cook is the first-round pick, right? I mean, that's not just the investment in terms of draft capital, the investment money, everything, that everybody acknowledges the talent that's there and everything. But I think it's just appropriate and wise to slow play him, I guess, but considering his background, it's like you don't want to. Everybody talks about Marquise Pouncey was playing first team center snaps, but Pouncey was a multiple year starter in the SEC, you know, and played center over the whole life. So I just think it would have been unrealistic to think that he was going to jump in right away and start. Now you give him every chance to show he can do it, and I'm sure they have that open mind to it. If he's so, you know what, this kid, I know he didn't, you know, he was playing soccer till 2022 or whatever it was, but you know what, look at him. I mean, he's our best tackle, you know. They're not gonna be blind to that.
0: No, they're not.
1: So
0: they're not gonna avoid that because it's an uncomfortable situation.
1: They're
0: gonna play their best tackle. And I also think it probably slides Dylan Cook back into his best role, which if he could be the sixth man, if he could be the swing tackle, then it's probably all, for all parties involved as far as the team is concerned, it's probably what's best for the logo. And then as far as, you know, what's barking up Spencer Anderson's behind, it's a third round pick in Jennings Dunker, even though you're saying he's third probably right now. But, like, he's there. He's part of it. He's going to make the team, as we said. And Brock Hoffman is a very established backup offensive lineman that's looking to finally become a starter in the NFL. And this is a chance for him to grab a starting spot at the start of a season and then hopefully never let it go, right? So for Hoffman, this is a bit of a very this

0: is a desperation kind of move for him too. You're not just, if you're Spencer Anderson, you're not just looking over your shoulder at this guy that you got from Dallas that's like, you know, 38 years old and he's just kind of there and he's going to show the ropes and maybe he'll be a nice depth voice in the room. He's going to be 27 years old. He's still got a long future ahead of him if he can grab it in the NFL. And I think he probably still has thoughts of starting in this league.
1: Yeah, you look at Hoffman. Hoffman has started, he started 16 games.
0: Yeah. And he's played in almost every game.
1: Right? Yeah, yeah.
0: He's been that bonus offensive lineman.
1: For Dallas the past 3 years, he was dressed for all 17 games each season. He started at least 2 games each season, started 7 games last season. But he's never started a season opener, so he's always been kind of just that, been a backup. But he's that hybrid type of guy who has started enough, and he was the kind of the perfect guy to sign in terms of, you know, how free agency comes before the draft. That's a big part of this that you have to kind of protect yourself as much as you might say we're gonna
0: get Jennings Duncan.
1: Yeah. So, and I mean, I remember everybody with Vega, who knows how interested they were if he would have fallen to them or whatever might have happened. But you needed a veteran guy to kind of cover yourself there, and he's the guy to do that now. So he can, like, I believe the coaches has every piece of belief that if you know they were out playing week one and Brock Hoffman was starting guard, they'd be like, that's fine. Like, we have no, we're not like worried. We're like, oh, we got to cover for him. Yeah. We got to, that type of thing.
0: Same with Anderson, though.
1: Yes, the same kind of thing. So I think that. Putting together a championship caliber roster, I think if Hoffman's like your backup swing guard, then you're like, well, okay, we're feeling really good. You know, that's probably a better, like, you would hope just because he's younger and you don't, in on an NFL field, you haven't seen you're hoping that Dunker's ceiling comes through here eventually. Yeah. And maybe by the end of it. Like, I don't think Dunker's going to start. I think the same way, for different kind of, a little bit different reasons, but the same logic applies to both the rookies. Whereas you're asking me my prediction or how I look at it, neither one of them is going to start week one, but I wouldn't be surprised, certainly, if they start a game throughout the season, and maybe by the end of the season, both of them are the starters by merit, not just because, you know, somebody got hurt or something like that.
0: One last thing on the offensive line before we move on to some of the other position battles briefly. This popped into my head while we were discussing this. So let me throw this by you. I want you to chew on it a little bit. Don't shoot me down immediately. Is there a chance that we see a Hoffman, even a Big Red Jennings Dunker, take some center snaps in the camp process? And would Ryan McCollum potentially have to worry about his job at all? Because he is in a very nice spot of being that specific backup center.
1: Yeah.
0: But I think we would all agree, Chris, that Hoffman and Dunker, they have a lot more talent that we would rather have on the field than a McCollum. No offense to him, but McCollum's the best at snapping a football as far as the depth pieces are concerned. I'm just spitballing here.
1: Yeah, I mean, Hoffman last season he started games at center. So Hoffman has that.
0: McCollum's kind of more of a Tomlin guy, yeah. You know what I mean? As far as that old coaching staff was concerned, he was kind of their backup center.
1: And, you know, you're making a lot of sense.
0: And a lot
1: actually.
0: Of teams kind of have guys that bounce in. You know what I mean? It's not just like, hey, you're a backup center. You know what I mean? Like, they have a lot of guards that'll say, oh, our center went down. All right, Hoffman, you're our backup interior lineman. Get out there.
1: Yeah, it looks like he started 8 games at center throughout his career, Brock Hoffman has, which I didn't even know if I realized it. You can point this out here. That is actually, because it gets to a point, and this is getting way down the weeds here, when we get to the next segment, like, there's a little school of thought that would the Steelers even consider keeping four quarter? How much of a consideration is that to keep four quarterbacks?
0: And is this the way you can open up that roster spot? Yeah, so you're keeping 5 offensive linemen, obviously. Iannatchor would be 6. Dunker would be 7. I think Jones, maybe he starts on IR, so that opens up a spot. But let's not count him yet. So we're at 7 right now. Brock Hoffman makes 8. Is number 9 Ryan McCollum? Or is number 9 Broderick Jones? If he's not on IR, it's probably Broderick Jones, right? So I'm making some sense here, Chris.
1: Yeah, you're right. I didn't, you know, shame on me. I didn't really think about it.
0: That
1: Brock Hoffman had the center capable. Not the center capable, because there's one thing, like, Spencer Anderson is center capable, but he's never actually really done it, and certainly in a game, and even in practice, he did a very, because he came to, when he got drafted, the idea was he could play all 5 spots, and it's true. And his rookie year, he kind of bounced around. He was starting taking some snaps like the start of practice, not really repping in team drills, just to keep that kind of fresh in his repertoire.

0: But even as that's gone on, he's sort of, as he got, you know, he was starting games and things like that. So he was kind of the emergency center. But yeah, seeing that Hoffman is not only he's even listed as a center. I mean, for what, like Pro Football Focus has him listed as a center. Now, that doesn't necessarily mean anything. But you're right, that McCollum might be more, I look at that now, because again, you know, Dunker's making the team. You know, Cook and Honitor is going to make the team. Spencer Anderson, you have the five starters, you're right. You start to do the math here.
1: I mean, eight are locks. Like, Hoffman's making the team, too. I'd be very shocked if Hoffman gets cut.
0: Yeah, he got, like, a decent contract, and he has the...
1: This was... Mike McCarthy was in place when they went and made that free agency signing. He played for Mike McCarthy in Dallas. Yeah, he's making the team.
0: Yeah, he's making the team. So you start
1: There's eight guys there that are locked.
0: And McCollum, and it's good. Yeah, because... I mean, it is obviously center is an important position. McCollum can play guard, not as if he's not guard capable,
1: but he's not as good as Hoffman. I mean, he's not a dunker.
0: Yeah, and you're right. McCollum was I don't mean this in a negative way, but he's a Tomlin guy. I mean, that's how he came up, and that staff and everything had the trust in him. And
1: Hoffman's a McCarthy guy. Yeah,
0: you start doing this. It was a good point, Tom. Thank you.
1: Thank you.
0: We're pointing it out.
1: Go write it up now, please. Tick, tick, tick, tick, tick, tick, tick. I wish you had a typewriter.
0: I know. I just bring it in here now.
1: When we come back, I've got a couple more position battles that I want to touch on, so we'll wrap that up. And then there's some trade bait that I want to talk about that was put out there into the ether. So I want to discuss that a little bit after some big blockbuster trades were made in the past couple of weeks in the NFL. It's Tom. It's Chris. 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
3: Chris, have you thought about becoming a living throwback and just doing typewriter work as far as your work is concerned at the trip?
4: I do wear that, like, reporter hat.
3: I was just going to say, like, so you're a bit of a throwback
4: there. I need
3: there.
4: A little, like, press thing sticking out of my hat. And just kind of, like...
3: You need to start chain-smoking cigarettes like crazy. You drink a lot of coffee, but it's not in, like, a, you know, private eye way where it's, like, you can't drink anything else but the coffee, and also a lot of the cigarettes is in the coffee, too. It's, like, in an iced coffee kind of way from Dunkin'. Like,
4: yeah, it's a the tin is very modern look. Yeah, I need to get like an old school mug or something.
3: Yeah,
4: you know,
3: where you
4: like
3: can see the steam coming up. Coming
4: yeah,
3: out of it.
4: Yeah, and go and put it under the coffee maker and yeah. The steam
3: do you think your colleagues would like that in the press box? Ding.
4: And what if you? That's what you make a one typo. One typo. How do you fix that? That's the part that blows my mind. Like, you get the whiteout out. How does that work? Do you got to, like, start over?
3: Just say any typo. I'm not fixing this.
4: Well, let's see. What word could I turn that into now? I misspelled the.
3: Especially because of that old reporter's trick that you guys like to do, where you kind of write the game story when you kind of feel that it's going a certain way, and then it can change on a dime because sports. And then all of a sudden you'd have to, like, no.
4: Oh, that would be brutal. I've seen some of the older reporters now, the farthest they go back is they went with the Texas Instruments. I think it's TI-80 they talk about.
3: The calculators.
4: But it was like, you're right, the calculators. But the screen was like, and I know this is radio, so I'm showing you and it's really great for radio. But the screen was like an inch high and about 5 or 6 inches across. There's maybe two lines of type that you would see, like that old digital.
3: And then it would just move.
4: Yeah,
3: up.
4: And if you had to go back to the top, you up, and slowly go to line by line by line. You couldn't see your whole story you're writing. And like I said, if you had to start over, you're right. Like writing a primetime game or whatever, you had a newspaper deadline.
3: You kind of write as you go, and then all of a sudden,
4: and then you got to redo the whole thing, and you can't see it. Now I just highlight a thing, copy paste, whatever. Oh, I can't even.
3: I can keep this part in. Yeah, exactly. Yeah. Okay, position battles. Some other ones that we want to, you know, just put a bow on because we focused all on the offensive line at the beginning or in the last segment. But wide receiver 3 is another one, even though it's going to be Jeremy Bernard's job to lose. But he's got to kind of ward off a Roman Wilson. You still think another veteran's coming in? You think another shoe could drop there?
4: I mean, I still, one way or another, I think before, yes,
3: something's
4: I'm confident
3: happening.
4: Before September 13th, another veteran will be added. I will say this, and it's very early, but if I'm going to say that seeing the left tackle thing, the fact that Fautono, I said that means something, it's been 3 weeks. Roman Wilson's been playing more than I would have anticipated or thought. Now, whether it's just, you know, making Bernard earn it or whatever, but watching the reps in practice that we're allowed to watch and what I'm allowed to say, Roman Wilson's been higher up in the depth chart than I would have thought. And a lot of people would be surprised by how much he's played so far. Now, again, is it just, you know.
3: That's the battle right now, is Wilson versus Bernard. Skoranek is another one of those weird guys that's like as safe can be, but you can't move up higher than fifth on the depth chart.
4: That's the way to look at it. It's still crazy to think he caught the first touchdown pass last season. But
3: oh, my God. And you know Rodgers wants to do it again this year. That's his boy, right?
4: That is, yes. That's right. We'll have to watch something drawn up against Atlanta that first week. They get a first down at the 12 or something and have.
3: That's like one of those bets that. My colleague here, I guess he's your colleague too, but because he works on Steelers game days, Justin Miller, you can hear him on Kiss too, though. He likes to gamble. He's a gambling guy,
4: yeah.
3: Especially on game days when it comes to the football games. And like, he always has those, like, I'm just going to.

0: a sprinkle an anytime touchdown on like a Darnell Washington or something like that every week. Yeah. Skowronek is such a great candidate all year long to just be like, here's my $15 buy-in every Sunday on Skowronek anytime touchdown. You know what I mean? Because that 15 is turning into at least 100. Like,
1: yeah, you get, yes, and that's what, and you know, there's that relationship there, and especially.
0: But he's safe anyway.
1: He's the Steelers Pro Bowler, and he's now
0: going to have to take on that kind of Killebrew role now that Killebrew's not there. He's the special teams captain now.
1: You're probably right. Yeah, without Luke, because I know Boswell says he doesn't want to be it. Boswell's been there for 12 years.
0: He's not going to be the captain. Yeah. Bruner's probably not quite ready yet to take on that role.
1: Second-year guy, you probably
0: but that, I, 5 years in the future, I see Bruner as that
1: C. Bruner's probably going to, he could be here for a decade being that. And definitely earn it. Yeah, I would think that's, I can't imagine with that list. He's one of the new guys. It's a new coaching staff. Who knows? Travis Homer's comes reputation of being a big.
0: It's going to be Skowronek.
1: Yeah, it's going to be Skowronek.
0: Because he's got the personality, too,
1: yes,
0: and everything.
1: Yes, and he's popular around the room.
0: So wide receiver three is another one. We talked about defensive line kind of depth. This is a weird way of saying it, but the defensive line's lines. You know what I mean? Like kind of figuring out who's first line, who's the second line. Now the first line's Harmon and Hayward and Benton. I think that's probably going to be the way that they'll approach it to start things, with Benton kind of being the guy that's the most interchangeable with, hey, maybe it's Wyatt Black this week or maybe it's SJD. All of those guys have a say there. Put it this way, Hayward and Harmon are as safe as can be on that first line, and then it's about who's that third piece. There's a battle there. Then whoever wins that third piece battle obviously isn't, written in stone. In fact, if games go in a certain way, he might not play as much as the rest of the guys on that quote-unquote first line. If they go into dime, it might just be Hayward and Harmon on the field. So nickel even, if they want to get other bodies out there, speed guys, cover guys. They got a ton of people in the secondary they can play with. I'm guessing that if they put a lot of people in the secondary, you obviously take from that defensive line. But the point being is the rounding out of the first line, who's going to make up that second line in hockey terms, that's a big battle too.
1: Yeah, I think that the way you look at it, in my mind, is maybe I'm wrong on this, but I think the top three for sure, because, you hate Benton, that's why.
0: I hate him.
1: That Benton's going to be the number three in terms of snaps played, but there's a movement or there's talk about letting him play more on the quote-unquote outside or not play the nose type of thing. So if they do start three defensive linemen, he won't be the quote-unquote starter because they want to have Black or maybe JSD, right? I said it right? Yes, no.
0: No, it's SJ. It's Sebastian Joseph Day.
1: Why can I never get that right?
0: Why?
1: I don't know. Like it's
0: what, it's like my favorite name on the team, too. It just flows off my tongue. Sebastian Joseph Day. Sebastian Joseph Day. S.
1: Who was J-D. I kept saying Jack Sawyer, Jack Campbell last year. I have these mental blocks about some things I can't get over no matter what. It's just my it's a beautiful mind.
0: It's a beautiful mind. You're like Russell Crowe in the studio right now.
1: That's exactly. That's what I am. Yeah.
0: He would play you in a movie. Russell Crowe, he looks just like you.
1: That's true. I don't know. Maybe. But. Yeah, I think Benton will be the third defensive tackle that plays the third most snaps, but that's
0: maybe not on the first line.
1: Yes, because that line and how much they're going to play three defense down linemen in general, and the way they talk about this defense, it might be even less. Although they've talked a lot about the nose, but I also feel like going back to what we talked about first segment, there's going to be a lot more multiplicity about the defense, and I think
0: what a word.
1: Yes, I don't even know if that's the one that actually applies or it's a real word or not, but we'll roll with it. You know what I meant? That the two. I think there'll be a lot more packages where, we'll put it this way. You just give Nick Herbig the contract. You want to play the three outside linebackers.
0: Someone's got to come off the field.
1: Yes. So I would think that
0: you got a Asante Samuel is like a seventh defensive back.
1: Yeah.
0: He's going to play some. Mm-hmm. You got to take someone off the field.
1: Yes.
0: It's coming from the defensive line. When we come back, we talk about the most important position battle of them all. That's right. Quarterback number two. We push things to the side on this show all the time. Trade bait, that comes later now. We'll talk about the trades later. We push it to the side. Position battles are more important. Quarterback talk, more important. It's the Steelers Blitz on Steelers Nation Radio, part of the Steelers Audio Network.
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17: Chris, we just spent the past two segments of our first hour of today's Steelers Blitz talking about legitimate position battles that are going to have tangible effects on every game that the Steelers play this year. Is it fair to say that the one that everybody is going to be so enthralled with at training camp is going to be one that you cross your fingers and hope to God will never have to play into the season at all? And that, of course, is quarterback number two. Like, that's where all the eyes are going to be, is the quarterbacks. And really, when you just take a step back and breathe collectively and think about it, that's the dumbest thing I've ever heard. Because there isn't a team that could have their starter more set in stone, aside from, like, you know, the franchise quarterback having teams right now. Like, it is Rodgers as quarterback one. And that's really the only thing that most people really care about around this league when it comes to quarterback watching is that young guy going to supplant the starter? What's this, you know, pecking order going to look like? We just got somebody in free agency. Like, it usually has to do with who's going to be your down in and down out quarterback. That isn't the case here in Pittsburgh, though, this year. All eyes on that backup spot and who's going to be number two.
18: Yeah, and it's you get it, of course, because everybody, well, I mean.
17: Do I get it? I don't know. Day in and day out, I don't know if I get it so much.
18: If we take Aaron Rodgers' word this time that this is his last season, and the quarterback of the future, I mean, again.

0: And it's been kind of acknowledged that a big reason Mike McCarthy was the choice of coach is develop and find the next quarterback, the long-term quarterback that'll be here long after he's an ideal world. The Steelers get their quarterback, whether it be one of these two here or somebody next year, whenever it is. Mike McCarthy finds the quarterback. It's going to outlive him, is the almost morbid, not the right term, but certainly outstay him with the Steelers, right? I mean, however long Mike McCarthy's here, if you get your franchise quarterback, Ben Roethlisberger was here for 18 years, right? In an ideal world, you're finding your 18-year starting quarterback, and Mike McCarthy ain't coaching until he's 80. I can promise you that. I got a pretty good feeling of that. So that's and it's obviously quarterback. That's everybody knows the quarterback. It's the sexy position thing. I mean, how much time have we spent, of course, talking about Will Howard over the past 2 years when he was a 6th-round pick, and now Drew Aller's here, and he's going to be the 3rd-string quarterback. We're going to follow him all camp, and you talked about he's locked into that QB3 role, which means he's not even going to be. Now, I guess nowadays you get the uniform on. You're literally dressed for games.
1: Which I like that as far as his development is concerned, too. Kind of just can go through that kind of visualization drill that is such a key thing.
0: Just
1: and, you
0: going
1: know,
0: out
1: hey,
0: there,
1: you go out there and you warm up, and
0: he's
1: then you get
0: prepared to play
1: put
0: every
1: the pads
0: game.
1: On
0: yeah.
1: and clip them in and like
0: so all 17 game days.
1: Put the eye black on. Yeah. You
0: he's
1: know?
0: Gonna go out there and run. You know, he's gonna be running. You know, throwing routes and things like that. He's literally got to be ready. I mean, the odds of getting to third, but every year. Game or two throughout the league, there's always, you know.
2: Let me take you back to 2004, a year when it did get to the third. I guess it would have been 2004 into 2005, but you get my drift. Ben Roethlisberger, the 3rd-string quarterback, pressed into duty, and the rest is history. That's clearly what's exactly going to happen with Drew Aller this year. No. But
0: 13-0.
1: You know, there is going to be some focus on Aller for sure. As we said earlier in the show, 1 and 3 are set in stone. Like, you know who 1 is, you know who 3 is. It's all about who's going to be number 2. But I'm actually grateful for Howard and Rudolph for this reason. That battle between those two is going to consume almost all of the attention from everybody during camp. Aller can just develop. Yeah. Aller can just kind of sit back and develop. There won't be maybe as much of the zooming in on a air as far as his footwork was concerned, and you know how the internet goes, like that jerk Dove Kleinman or whatever that stupid aggregator account is. It just is literally, I thought it was like a weapon for good at first, but he's a tool for evil, no question about it, as far as this world is concerned. Like, he posts one thing out of context, and he's like, oh, Drew Aller, look at this, he doesn't know how to play quarterback, and the internet lights on fire. Maybe you avoid some of those moments now because instead the ire and the focus is on, look at Rudolph screw that up. Will Howard's so much better than that. Oh, Will Howard with that rollout looked really good. Or, oh, Howard bounced that one into the dirt. You can't trust that if Rodgers gets hurt for a week. Like, that's going to be most of the discourse, not, boy, Aller was a project and we all see why. Now, there's going to be some of that because you can't avoid it because he's the 3rd-round pick this year. But I don't know. It won't be maybe as focused because there is another battle happening with Rudolph and Howard. And I don't have to tell you about the fervor this city has on Howard. So, like, there's always going to be a ton of attention on him. Now he's going to actually get to play some football and take some snaps. People are going to be lasered on number 18.
0: And that's what – there was actually a really good long piece about Drew Aller and CBS Sports I read the other day. I forget the author was. I'm sure he's listening, so I'm sure he's offended. But, like, let's put it this way. Carson Beck, right? He goes to Arizona. Right now, their starting quarterback's, like, holding out or whatever Jacoby Brissett's doing. And everybody knows Brissett's not the long-term part of the future. Team's probably going to be bad. They're late in the season. Everybody expects Carson Beck to play, right, at some point this year, for better or for worse, just to see, you know, the classic, see what you have in them. You want to do that. Aller was put in a spot, or he'd been drafted into a spot, and whatever you think of Aller and whether you think it's going to pan out or not, everybody acknowledges the tools are there. You have almost the perfect the nest to start with here in terms of a red shirt, quote-unquote, year where he can learn behind one of the goats, literally. Well, literally, not literally, like his horns and hooves or whatever, goat, that type of goat, but one of the greatest of all time, a quarterback to learn behind, who this past year, by rave reviews from Will Howard, was willing to be that kind of mentor. And, you know, if Aller's willing to use that resource, it's there for him.
1: Yeah, it sounds like you got to ask him, right? It sounds like Rodgers isn't like, hey, it's the first day of school, everybody ready to learn, or like sit him down and like do that thing where you put the glasses at the end of your nose, and it's just, or even like that thing where the teacher takes the glasses off and folds it, you're in trouble. He holds it in her hand like this and kind of use it to point at them and just be like, Drew, I don't sense a willingness to learn from you. Like, hey, he ain't doing that. But you got to ask for it, and then Rodgers is going to give it.
0: Yeah, and Howard kind of provided the template, so I'm sure even if, you know, whatever Aller's personality

0: He is. I'm sure he's going to see that relationship and kind of be kind of a role model, see how Howard's, learning off him or kind of embracing that. And he certainly has. So you have that, too. You have one of the, again, greatest of all time quarterback developers and offensive minds and Mike McCarthy in the building there. And you have there's zero pressure on him having to start or any pretense that he's going to take over this year. I mean, the Steelers, everybody expects will be in the playoff race. Like, whether or not they're going to make the Super, like, what do we think the floor of this team is? They're going to be in the playoff race on the stretch, right?
1: The floor of this team is they'll play on Sunday Night Football in the very last game of the season a do-or-die game to make the playoffs or not.
0: Yeah, they're not going to be too...
1: And it'll be against the Ravens again, right? Is that their last game? I don't know.
0: It's the one in Baltimore.
1: Most likely.
0: Here it is. But if they're not going to be 2-10 and like, well, let's look at the young quarterback, right? There's almost, barring, knock on wood, like, multiple injuries, no scenario where Aller is going to be asked to play this year or needs to play this year, right?
1: Oh, wow. So last game of the year is against the Ravens.
0: there's a shock. There's a difference from that.
1: Yeah, so, yeah, that's like, the floor of this team is going to Baltimore for an 80-20 kickoff, trying to either make the playoffs or lose and go home. That's the floor.
0: So there's not going to be this scenario where, again, Carson Beck to Arizona, where people expect that floor to be 2-15 or whatever it is, and everybody's going to be saying, all right, what are we doing playing Jacoby Brissett? Let's put in Beck and see what he can do. And I think there's a freedom in that in terms of the kind of you turn the pressure off. And yes, obviously you want him. It's kind of like you don't want to sell him short and say we have to put Drew in a game. We're scared. But it's more just like you're turning the pressure off. The game planning doesn't have to be there. There's not like all eyes. They're in practice, but even throughout the season, there's not going to be this pressure. We got to move on and see what Drew Aller's doing. We got to see, the season's in the tank now. We got to see the quarterback of the future. I mean, you see that with low round picks all the time on certain teams. So I think in terms of having that, the mindset can all be, you're redshirting this year. We're gonna break your mechanics. We're gonna work on this. You're gonna learn the offense. You're gonna learn these throws, things like that, and learn the pro game, the everything from the training, the calisthenics, whatever, all that stuff from being at a pro level is different than even being at Penn State. And I don't know what I was going with that, with the Penn State reference being like pros or something, but it's all there for Drew Aller. It's the perfect situation where a guy that has. Again, everybody, whatever you think of Drew Aller, and there's lots of people in the draft process thought he's never going to be a quarterback. That's fine, the opinions on it. But everybody acknowledges that he has certain skills that longtime NFL starters don't have, arm-type talent type things that some people don't have. And if you give him foster that ability to get him to go, I think he's in a good spot. But this is all not even talking about the position battle that we were opening this up with, talking about between the number two quarterback.
1: No, because... that's what's going to happen.
0: Yeah, yeah.
1: Distraction when it comes to the quarterback room, right, and yeah, all of the people underneath Rodgers. And again, it goes back to what I was saying about the stupid part of it. It's like, we're doing all this and we're distracted about this. And we're like, oh, Aller's this and that. Or what about Howard? We got to get back to Howard and Rudolph. And it's like, in a perfect world, none of these guys play a single snap this season. And there's no drama. Like, there's a ton of drama when it comes to the Steelers quarterback position, but the goal is to have zero drama this year, to have no one but number eight play every single snap. That's the goal. Like, there's no hoping that Aller gets in, or we don't have our fingers crossed like, man, I'd love to see Howard get a shot. No. Now that Rodgers is back, it's all about Rodgers getting to the playoffs, finally winning that playoff game for the first time in now 10 years. At least you can say that the quarterback room, as crowded as it is for the Steelers, isn't as bad as Minnesota's quarterback room either. Because that is just... McCarthy is not playing ball at all. We played that soundbite a couple of weeks ago with him and Kyler Murray, like, bah, bah, bah, snipping back and forth. Well, not back and forth. Murray said all the right things, and then McCarthy was like, yeah, we're just some high school kids. Then I saw that O'Connell was saying some things about McCarthy and the process, and McCarthy changed his Twitter profile to former captain of the Minnesota Vikings. So he is being a little baby about things. And you know what? I only bring that up because there's a chance that happens somewhere in this room, because there's four cooks in this kitchen right now. All four of them are really making some good meals, though, at least from what we're hearing from the coaching and what you've been able to see. Like, there's a lot of buy-in to the process, to that quarterback school that they're going through with Mike McCarthy, and they're all, probably recognizing there's three chairs here and four of us, but I think that they're going at it in a very professional manner. And those two guys that probably have the most self-awareness of

0: hey, when the musical chair stops, it's going to be me versus him for that last chair, is Rudolph versus Howard, and that's going to be the battle that takes place at training camp. What does Howard need to do to prove that he is a worthy backup, can get you in and out of a stadium that Rodgers gets hurt at halftime in, or can take the reins for a week or two and split those games and keep you 1-1 in that stretch and hand it back to Rodgers with the team still afloat? Like, I say that out like as a question, like existentially to the universe, like, what can he do? Like, I don't know. I don't know what you can possibly prove to make me feel comfortable, to make the coaching staff feel comfortable in being in that role.
1: There's a few things you look at this is, okay, we can look at it that, and listen, this isn't a knock at all. Like, I've publicly said and been, you know, almost called out by saying, I think Mason Rudolph could start in past year, you know, going back 3 or 4 years now and things like that. And I'm a Mason Rudolph. I like Mason Rudolph personally. I think he's a better quarterback than anybody seems to give him credit for in the rest of the league and whatever. And he is who he is. I get it. He's a backup. So I don't mean it this way, but I think all parties associated with the Steelers or invested in the Steelers, fans, whatever, are hoping that Will Howard beats him out. And that's not because that means that Will Howard is showing what you said, whatever that rhetorical sort of question you asked, what can he do? If he, whatever boxes he checks, if Mike McCarthy feels comfortable and Omar Khan and the staff and Angelique, whoever you want to say is making these decisions, that he can be that guy in the stadium, that means he had a hell of a camp, right? That means he had a hell of a preseason. That means he's showing you those things. And he's, what is he, 7, 8 years younger than Mason Rudolph. And that's a good sign for the organization if you do that. If you can feel comfortable enough to trade Mason Rudolph, get an asset probably for Mason Rudolph to somebody else, that's kind of your, you know, best case scenario.
0: Ooh, he's probably the most tradable piece. He's probably the one that a team would talk themselves into, because the Steelers would be saying to themselves, we're comfortable with Howard being a backup, but you're internally seeing that every single day. You know, Detroit, I don't know what their roster looks like, but I'm just pulling a name out of it. Need somebody for Goff this year, right?
1: Because they brought back Bridgewater from retired. He was coaching high school last year. So
0: They might have signed somebody.
1: But my point is, Detroit's the good example. Yeah.
0: Someone might be like, we're a contending team, but after camp and preseason,
1: yeah, we had this.
0: Our guy goes down.
1: Young guy, and yeah, I mean, think about
0: he can't guide this ship, but Mason Rudolph probably could. Let's give a 6th-round pick to the Steelers.
1: And you wonder, especially watching two of the Steelers' division rivals, we talked about this, how in some theoretical, the Bengals and Ravens both missed the playoffs last year because their backup quarterbacks were terrible.
2: Teddy Bridgewater's still their quarterback.
0: He came back. They obviously like him.
1: But last year, whatever, I forget when he signed. But
0: he went to Tampa Bay last year.
1: They were that desperate with their backup situation that they brought somebody back. You know, you bring somebody out of retirement, maybe. But like both the Bengals and the Ravens last year, and who knows how they play out. But I'm just saying, the Cooper Rush with Baltimore and Jake Browning.
0: Browning.
1: With Cincinnati were so bad that they ended up had to give another reinforcement. You wonder when they got to the end of camp last year, if they knew that was coming, if they're like, you know what, this Browning thing, you know, did they believe that in their heart of hearts that they were really confident with them? And if there was a dangling, now that's a division rival. I don't know if you trade, as Mike Tomlin said, you trade division rival. But just an example, if there's a team out there like that and they see Mason Rudolph's available, you know what? What we saw in preseason,
0: it's not good enough. And we have plans to not just make the playoffs, but go so far in the playoffs. We cannot afford, you know, a 3-4 game stretch of our quarterback getting hurt and the season going to crap. So that's actually an interesting point there, is that if you get to the end of this and it's real close, maybe tie goes to Howard because you can have another, you know, lottery ticket still in your back pocket for the future potentially. And I think you probably would be able to trade Rudolph more than you'd be able to trade Howard.
1: Yeah, I would think a team that would get to whether it be an injury, maybe it's a short-term injury with a quarterback that you have your starter, he's out the first 3 or 4 weeks, and you're like, your depth is like young guys, unproven guys, and you know what? We're a Super Bowl contender. We can't afford to start out 1-3. Mason Rudolph's available. We think, you know, he can guide the ship. Yes, I would think that in that scenario that there'll be more of a market.
0: Put it this way, if they both didn't get traded, if one got cut, who would be the quickest to get snapped up?
1: I mean,
0: it would probably be Rudolph.
1: Yeah,
0: right?
1: You would think that, having a quality, a proven backup again, you see what happened last year. A couple teams that you could make the case missed the playoffs because they didn't have a backup. They their backup torpedo their season. And I think Rudolph, we've seen evidence of that and multiple times at this point. And quite frankly, if because as of now, I can't imagine if they put him on the market right now. If Howard. Like, he was a six-round pick last year. Teams passed on him, right? What kind of trade, if you said, we're going to trade Will Howard, I don't know. Now, if Howard put stuff on tape in the preseason.
0: That's still a lot of faith the teams are going to put into guy who was probably, you know, the second guy in the preseason, playing against backups, playing against third stringers to be your backup quarterback.
1: Yeah.
0: Whereas Rudolph's been there, done that, and has done it successfully.
1: But then it goes back to a circle back. It's the same, almost the same logic applied to what the Steelers' decision is.
0: That's what I'm saying. Like, so we just talked about a team X out there that's like, well, we definitely would rather have Rudolph. We trade for Rudolph, but I don't know about Howard. Okay, so why wouldn't the Steelers just go with Rudolph then? Because the Steelers don't have aspirations to, you know, win the Super Bowl this year, I don't think. Well, they do, but you know what I'm saying? Like, realistically speaking, the ceiling is to finally win that playoff game, not get to the Super Bowl. So if that's your expectation and you've got an old quarterback, I mean, why wouldn't you rather have Rudolph as the experienced guy in there?
1: So, it always circles back to it. So it's a fascinating discussion, and I do think listen, I don't know how many teams in NFL history have kept four quarterbacks. Certainly the Steelers have never done it. Mike McCarthy's never done it.
0: This is the second time you've said this today on the show. You're really feeling that in your gut, aren't you? Four quarterbacks.
1: The new practice squad rules, right?
0: You can protect somebody, right?
1: Yeah, and you can call up guys to be that special teamer. You get your three call-ups a year. There's more roster flexibility than there ever was, right? I don't think they're going to do it. I'm just saying that the stars align here that if Howard is really good during the preseason, that, you know, again, you drafted Drew Auer as a longer term thing with Mike McCarthy. Okay. And if you have any belief in Will Howard, I'm just saying there's a path out there.
0: There's a chance
1: where it's more plausible than
0: in like 3 years ago or something like that.
1: Because the way you can do the call ups now for your special teams guys, that wasn't available until the COVID. I know I don't think it's going to happen, but
0: there's a chance it could happen.
1: I think if Howard really impresses during the preseason and you really don't want to lose him, I think it's at least going to be discussed. It's not a non-starter.
0: But notice how you just said all that. Oh, what if Howard really impresses in the preseason and all that, and you're still not there to be like make him the backup and be the guy if Rodgers does go down.
1: And inherently, then it's like if you can't trust him to that, then what are we doing?
0: What
1: like,
0: are we really?
1: He's
0: doing
1: 2 years into it now. Are you really projecting to be a starter, a potential starter of the future? If you can't start trusting him to be the backup right now, so the path is narrow in a lot of ways. But I think I don't think they're going to dismiss it. It's like, there's no way we're keeping it. I think that, and like, I think Omar Khan said it, like, we're still 3.5 months out here, right? Or whatever it is. Yeah, 2.5 months out. Wow. To the start of the season, essentially. A lot can happen, and a lot of that's negative, knock on wood. You don't want somebody to get hurt, but that's could happen. Maybe Will Howard is terrible during the preseason, and again, you don't worry for that either. But
0: it takes care of itself, right?
1: The decision's made. There's a lot of ways that this can kind of, you know, maybe again, it's I don't predict, but Drew Aller is just awesome during the preseason.
0: So he's the backup.
1: Yes.
0: I mean, that won't happen.
1: Yeah.
0: June 8th, real quick, no thinking, don't even think, clear your mind. Who's the number two quarterback?
1: I'm still sticking with Mason Rudolph.
0: I'm going to stick with Mason Rudolph too at this point. When we come back, we're going to talk about some of that trade bait. After the big blockbusters that happened in the NFL over the past couple of weeks, we'll talk about potential moves that could happen again or still. I don't know what I'm saying here. Let's leave. Let's go to break.
1: Break, please.
0: Steelers, what's on Steelers Nation Radio?
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17: Myles Garrett, a Ram. A.J. Brown, a Patriot. Those were the two big blockbusters from last week, and I think it bled into the week prior, too. I don't know. It's all blending together right now. It is funny that the A.J. Brown thing happened, and everybody was kind of just like, yeah, we know. And I think in the wake of the Myles Garrett thing happening, it was such an add-on, right? So even if that was out of nowhere, there would have been like a kind of moment to it. But Myles Garrett stole the thunder. And there's also some pretty shady stuff happening around the A.J. Brown deal that we all know about with a certain reporter. So that kind of stole the thunder as far as that one was concerned, too. But a very significant move nonetheless. I almost said a significant room. That was a subliminal thing there. Freudian slip there. Get a room, you two. But a very significant move as far as the AFC landscape is concerned with the Patriots grabbing a receiver like A.J. Brown.
18: Yeah, and that's one of the, like I mentioned earlier, how they used to be the free agent. You literally, we talked about cutting players, the post-June 1 designation so that everybody can move on with their lives. They probably need to make the rule that, like, okay, you can make a trade before June 1st.

0: We don't. Everybody knows you're making a trade. And get AJ Brown in the room and get him on OTAs with your team rather than having him either. Did he skip the Eagles one? I assume he did. I didn't follow about that. I got bored with the whole situation before law. But it is a significant move. I mean, you have the MVP runner up, a young, arguably one of the top two or three, young quarterbacks in the NFL. I don't think it's arguable. I guess it depends on how you find the word young, I suppose. But he's a top young quarterback, and you give him a multi-time, all-pro, Pro Bowl-level receiver, that has ramifications across. It affects the Steelers, right? The Steelers talking about playoff race, making the playoffs, things like that, and the Patriots made the Super Bowl last year, and we could talk all we want about them being kind of, a regression candidate and all that, but, whatever A.J. Brown is and whether he's worth the drama, now he's been traded twice, I mean, that's we know how good he is, what kind of matchup problem he is for the Steelers and everybody else when he's on. And we know there are problems with, maybe the Jalen Hurts, but the passing offense of the Eagles at certain times or whatever. It's, this isn't a fantasy football show, but A.J. Brown is an intriguing what kind of production he'll have this year for sure.
1: It is an intriguing move. We'll see how he can translate now on a new team in New England. I saw a report out there that the Patriots wanted him to go first in a line of drills for wide receivers to kind of lead by example, and A.J. Brown shot back and said, no, I want to earn that first. And ooh, everybody was like, oh, the beginning of the A.J. Brown arc. Vrabel has a lot of experience with A.J. Brown, though, having him in Tennessee, of course, and from everything that I could gather, but again, this could be a revisionist history again and just playing up reporting, but he did not want him to leave Tennessee. He was not a proponent of that move in his time in Tennessee. So a nice little reunion there between Vrabel and A.J. Brown, and Drake May gets a very serious weapon now to utilize in that offense. As much as I don't think A.J. Brown's at the height of his powers anymore, I think it was an upgrade to Stephon Diggs, which was the Patriots' number one receiver last year. So A.J. Brown is a Patriot. Myles Garrett went to the Rams. Here's some other trades that ESPN listed that they think could happen before the trade deadline. So in the rest of the offseason, training camp, in the season, early portions of the season. Number one is obvious, Max Crosby, right? We still think that shoe's going to drop. He keeps saying that he's going to be a Raider and he loves it here and blah, blah, blah, blah, blah. Yeah. He'll get traded, I think. If not before the deadline, once that deadline comes, I expect the Raiders to just, unless for Mendoza is really great, or Cousins kind of keeps them afloat too. They're a weird team, but if they're where they kind of are supposed to be and if they recognize, yeah, we're getting better, but we're not there yet, they it's in their best interest to get a king's ransom for Max Crosby, like they did until Baltimore got cold feet. Like, total backstabbing chickens.
0: Yeah, you wonder now, following that all year, you wonder now if Max Crosby has a monster year wherever it's at, Vegas or wherever else.
1: Well, he's clearly fine. I've seen video of him at mini camp, ripping through the dummies and
0: So wouldn't it be sort of, I think there'd be a lot of, schadenfreude, is that the right word?
1: Schadenfreude.
0: That if Henderson has a down year and Max Crosby balls out this year and the Ravens, miss out in the, whatever it might be, playoffs, division, or don't go far, what if they hadn't done that? So,
1: Kayshon Boutte of the Patriots is listed on here. That might be one that the Steelers might, kick in and say, well, what can we give you for Boutte? How much is this Boutte going to cost us? Because I know Boutte can be expensive sometimes.
0: Didn't Ian Eagle have a real good Boutte reference during the Steelers game?
1: Yes, he did. I can't remember what it was, but I know you saying that makes it kick into my memory that he had one.
0: And then, of course, you go back to the jokes of the previous with Mike Vrabel answered a question about Boutte, maybe, perhaps. It's kind of funny in its own right.
1: I just want him now. I want him now so that Rob King, when he scores a touchdown, can go, Boutte, Boutte, Boutte, rocking everywhere.
0: That's good.
1: Kayshon Boutte with a touchdown.
0: I like that. Yeah, see,
1: that's a good one, right?
0: Yeah, you could let
1: was that Ian Eagles? Maybe. Who knows? No, he didn't go Boutte, Boutte, Boutte, rocking everywhere.
0: He did, yeah. I'd be playing that over and over.
1: That's more Gus Johnson than I need.
0: At some point,
1: Boutte, Boutte, Boutte, rocking everywhere.
0: All your pro or high school career.
1: Someone made that reference. Yes. I like this one. Not for the Steelers, but I'd like to see my sweet, sweet, sweet, my sweet boy somewhere where he can impact winning, James Conner of the Arizona Cardinals. And now that they have Jeremiah Love, too, I think that this is a very likely thing to happen because James Conner is a very good running back. Team that is a contending team that could maybe use a nice little change of pace back with a nose for the end zone because he's healthy, he gets into the end zone. James Conner would have a very decent-sized market.
0: Yeah, I believe so too. I mean, I don't know what his

0: health, if there's any reason. I can't remember what injury he had last
1: year. Always a factor with him, right?
0: Yeah. If that's something that's, you know, either chronic, again, I don't even know what the nature is. You can, in terms
1: but if
0: of,
1: there's ever anybody that shows that when they're healthy, they bounce back, it's him.
0: He's like, over and over again throughout his career. I mean, remember, he was a defensive player at Pitt. Then he, you know, he, oh, is he going to be an NFL featured back? And he was, you know, he pretty much stepped in and did exactly what Le'Veon Bell did the year before. And when he stepped in for the Steelers, then it was like, oh, the Steelers let him go. They quote unquote upgraded to Najee Harris, and then he goes to Arizona and starts

0: He was hurt last year. He played 3 games last year.
1: Yeah.
0: In 2023, in 13 games, he had 1,040 yards. Yeah. In 13 games.
1: I mean, he's as you. I don't need to tell you how much he's always overachieves, and it's and incredible. Then in, so I would never give up on him and say he's too old or whatever.
0: And then in 2024, he played basically a full season. He had 1,094 yards and 8 touchdowns. So he had back-to-back 1,000-yard seasons in Arizona before getting hurt last year.
1: So he's 31 right now. And again, it's like you keep wanting to write him off. And it sounds cliche or whatever, but, you know, in terms of it's like I believe in James Conner. You know, if you're a team that needs a veteran running back or whatever it might be, he's a guy that, you know, I'm sure could help out. So what do you have?
0: The Bengals was the team that they listed here.
1: Foot injury. That's the thing.
0: That's a tough one for a running back.
1: Yeah. Is that something, especially in your 30s? So I'm seeing why there'd be pause or why.
0: You know what else is tough for a running back, though? Cancer followed by blowing out your ACL. Yes. But he seemed to bounce back from both of those. Okay.
1: Yes, exactly. So, I would never bet against James Conner. So, yes, if you need, and you're right, if Arizona, where they're at, in that division, my God. Like, we have talked about, the Cardinals might be better. They might surprise people.
0: No, they're going to stink this year. So get them something for Conner. Get like a third or a fourth round pick for Conner.
1: It's your turn, and you're obviously, you have the running back of the future at
0: right,
1: this point.
0: So just do it.
1: And get Conner to a team that can compete to, you know, play for a Super Bowl this year.
0: I don't like the fact that the Bengals are listed in this little write-up as a team, because that does make a lot of sense, honestly, and I would hate to see that. And they're actually spending money, and they're actually spending to win, so that could actually happen, and I don't like it.
1: Remember Conner, one of his best games of what, the 2020, was it 24 season? What was the season when they played that Thursday night in Pittsburgh, and he rushed, and he had his best game of his season that year.
0: While he was a Steeler?
1: No, against the Steelers. Remember the Steelers lost to the Cardinals in December a couple years ago? Was it 2 years ago now, or is it 3?
0: I can't remember.
1: He came into Heinz.
0: James Conner had a great season after Lev Bell had his whole thing, his whole kerfuffle with the team. Like, Conner stepped up big
1: people
0: time.
1: People were like, can Conner replicate that? And he pretty much came in and did exactly that. So, yeah, that's what every time. And again, it's cliche. Every time somebody's doubted James Conner,
0: he's come through.
1: Yeah. So a veteran, a team that needs a playmaker, needs a running back. Somebody gets hurt. I don't know, or just wants somebody to, you know, take the load off one of the, you know, a younger guy or whatever. He's a perfect guy to acquire.
0: Brandon Ayuk.
1: Oh, jeez.
0: Are we still going to do this with Brandon Ayuk? Let's just all assume that Ayuk's done playing football. And if he shows up sometime, it's a nice surprise. But like, I don't know what's going on with this. So the Niners still have the rights to him, but I just don't know if any team's going to want him based on the shenanigans that he pulled. He got his contract with the 49ers and still crashed out. And like, still just decided to pull the shoot on everything.
1: So you can imagine the alternate reality. Or maybe it's the opposite. He comes to the Steelers, none of this happens to him. Maybe his life's that much better. Whatever's going on in his world right now.
0: But like, you know, I just... And like, the Niners seem to be playing a bit of hardball with him too, which I don't blame them for. Like, why? We gave you what you wanted. Come play for the San Francisco 49ers. Why aren't you doing this? Like, we're not just going to, like, you know, cut you or trade you or do this, like, because that's what you're trying to have happen here. So this has been a stalemate for over 2 years now. And I find it hard to believe that you can assume that he'll be moved at all. You can assume he'll even play football again at all.
1: It's, you think about what was only 2.5 years ago or so that the 49ers had their receiving core, Debo Samuel, Ayuk, and who's the guy who went to the Vikings? The former quarterback who's their third receiver. They had this like the great deep receiving core.
0: Juwan Jennings, right?
1: And the fact that they've completely moved on from that and completely redid their entire receiving core over these past 3 years and where it is and how much the Steelers were connected to Ayuk. Like I said, would all this
0: Juwan Jennings. Would all this, the butterfly effect,
1: yeah,
0: right?
1: Yeah, would Ayuk, would this happen to this? Would we be spent, you know how much time in this freaking show we'd be talking about, where's Ayuk? Is he going to steal or this? You're going to trade him? Because the 49ers Nation radio or whatever the heck is probably been lingering over them for over a year now. And Ayuk was this close to being a Steeler at some point. Would that be there? Or would he be, everything be, you know, sunshine and rainbows with the Steelers? And
0: sunshine and lollipops and rainbow. Kyle Pitts on this list as someone to be traded from the Falcons. Feels like he was just breaking out last year, too.
1: Yeah,
0: like, he was finally starting to put some things together. Atlanta is just a very bizarre kind of eval this year, aren't they? With the Tua scenario, now that he's in the fold, and you still have Michael Penix, and Stefanski's there as head coach now. They put a lot of investment into that defensive side of the ball last year in their draft. They've got some good defensive pieces, young defensive pieces. So I don't think Atlanta's going to outright stink this year, Chris. Bijan Robinson's a great player.

0: player as well on the offensive side of the ball, one of the best in football, Drake London. Like, there's talent there in Atlanta. That's why I think there's such a tough eval, though, because Kyle Pitts is still kind of trying to put it together, I guess, and you don't know what that quarterback position is going to look like.
1: Yeah, because they sort of, and that's how the Rams end up with Ty Simpson, by the way, is they trade a first-round pick last year. Like, they kind of went all, like, they want to win now, right? And you can kind of, you know, the old, if you can squint, you can see that there's pieces there, you can do it. Now, the big glaring hole is the quarterback, of course, and that's kind of what dragged everything down, was either the misevaluation or the missed draft pick on Penix, and now you have two. Like, so it is curious to me, and that division obviously is winnable, and I know we said maybe the Saints were the best team down the stretch in that division, but you could make the case now that, you know, you moved on a quarterback. Was Cousins part of that? I don't know, in terms of the Falcons being the best team in that division last year. And the division, again, it would be strong. I mean, whatever you believe in Carolina, would the Falcons be in that race? Now, are they in that race just to get pummeled by one of the either NFC West or NFC North teams, that there's three each in those divisions that seem like they're miles ahead of anybody in the NFC South right now? I don't know. But in other words, but you have an asset like Kyle Pitts, but he's on what, the franchise tag, right? Mm-hmm. This year. So he's on a 1-year deal, and if he's on a franchise tag, that means the way that's the escalator for next year, he's going to demand that much more money. Are you in a position to win now? The Falcons seem like they're trying to win now. So would trading Pitts serve that, or are you trying to go for the future? What kind of market is there to trade him for? Do you get a high draft pick? You know, I don't know where it goes back to what you said. I don't know how to evaluate the Falcons. Where are they at? What are they trying to do? Are they trying to build for the future? Are they trying to win now? Where's Pitts at? What kind of market would Pitts get at? You imagine you put him out there that somebody would dangle some, you know, a good, cause to be an extra playmaker on a team that's a Super Bowl contender, to add that to your offense and think, hey, same thing. Now, they have a new coach this year, Stefanski. Can he get the most out of Kyle Pitts? Because everybody, I mean, he's a fourth overall pick as a tight end. You talk about a high ceiling here as an athlete.
0: And everybody thought he was going to be a living yeah. legend from day one. Yeah. So I think you could get a lot from him. In a trade, too, mm-hmm. still, at this point. There's still a lot of potential there. Two more that are intriguing. Alvin Kamara from the Saints. I think that dude could help somebody out big time. Probably a bit washed up at this point, but maybe in more of a backup kind of role, maybe of a supplemental kind of role. I think he can help a team. And then Mac Jones, quarterback of the San Francisco 49ers.
1: Remember start the offseason. That was my...
0: I think there's a lot of teams out there, and by a lot of teams, I mean two or three. But, like, there's teams out there. That is a kind of a lot from this context. Yeah. Like, that view him as probably someone that could start for them, or view him as somebody that they want to take a stab at as a potential Sam Darnold type of reclamation, a Baker Mayfield type of reclamation. And for whatever reason, Kyle Shanahan's real greedy when it comes to Mac Jones. Like, I think that this is now year two where we've said Mac Jones is a very sexy trade candidate and probably could start for somebody, gets another chance to start somewhere else. But Kyle Shanahan likes to hold on to him. You don't really hear much chatter of them actively shopping him.
1: Yeah, you wonder if that's something that happens where a team gets desperate again. What I talked about, the Mason Rudolph situation, where a team, either a starter has a 6-week injury or something, or out for the, you know, you never know, out for the season, something like that, or maybe a team who has a rookie or a younger guy that they were giving the starting job to, but all of a sudden, like,
0: I'm not so sure anymore. Yeah.
1: And maybe that's what the 49ers are waiting for, is to have a leverage situation to trade him.
0: We're going to look around at some of the headlines making their way around the NFL world, some contract disputes elsewhere, to wrap things up today on the Steelers Blitz. It's Tom Opperman. It's Chris Adamski on Steelers Nation Radio, part of the Steelers Audio Network.
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6: 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John Stallworth.
7: I often ask myself and even ask guys that I played with him about the Steeler type player. Did we draft those type players, or would they come into the environment and become immersed in an environment and it becomes a part of them? I don't know which one it was, but I think that the fact that we blended so well together as a team, that we went through some difficult times as a team, helped us. You know, people look at those years that we won the Super Bowls over that 6 or 7 year span, they think everything was all rosy, but we had issues. We were just tight enough, close enough to get through that. We had the leadership and on the field and within the coaching staff to get over things like that, to get through those difficult situations. When you play, you don't think about history. You think about today. And what you got to do today. You don't think about what's going to happen after you're gone, how this team is going to be looked at, or how you're going to be looked at years from now. You think about today and doing the job you have to do today and being the best you could possibly be today. I was drafted in the fourth round, and I got a phone call, I think from Myron Cope, to tell me I'd been drafted by the Steelers. And Myron asked me a few questions, and that was it. I mean, there was, you know, I hung the phone up, and I called my mom and told her I'd been drafted. Looking back on it, kind of comical that it would be Myron Cope that gave me a call.
8: And right down the middle of the field went John Stallworth.
7: The personal relationships, I think, stand out in my mind more than anything. Those relationships built with teammates and friends and things that you grow from and you learn from, those are the big moments. Those are the times that when I think back over 14 years in Pittsburgh, those are things that readily come to mind.
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9: News and headlines around the NFL have to do with quarterback disputes. One in Arizona,

0: and one in Tampa Bay. Let's start with the one that actually matters, because Arizona will stink this year. But in Tampa Bay, there has been an impasse as far as a new contract is concerned with Baker Mayfield. According to Mayfield, contract talks are nowhere close. And Chris, I don't know if you saw this, but Baker put a deadline on negotiations himself and said, if this isn't done by training camp, I'm just going to play the season on my last deal. Which is very rare for a player to do that on his own, but it's also very Baker. He just goes by the beat of his own drum, and God, has there ever been anybody really that bets on himself more than that dude? So, like, as far as the whole, like, well, I'll just play on my last deal, go to the playoffs again with Tampa Bay, although I did miss it last year for the first time, but you get my drift. Yeah. Like, I'm pretty much always making it. We'll win 11 games, and now I'm even more expensive. So, I think that this is classic Baker, but if I was Tampa Bay, like, what are you doing? Like, just get a 3-year deal done. Get an extension done. Like, what? He's a franchise-level quarterback, now probably on the very end of that scale, but he's a franchise-level quarterback that is still probably in the prime for another 2 or 3 years. Like, I think this is a no-brainer for Tampa.
1: It's a phenomenon a lot like Kirk Cousins' career, where, like you talked about, him being a franchise quarterback, but probably at the kind of bottom end of it. So, no, but I mean, I think rightfully so, people criticized Washington's management for not for mangling that, and what that's why Kirk Cousins made so much money, because it's kind of odd phenomenon how those guys at that level where they hit the market and then they get overpaid. They make more because they're on the market. Just simple economics that's what would happen.
0: You took econ. You're a minor.
1: But. And it's because maybe the Bucks are having cold feet about, well, you know, he's not exactly, Josh Allen here. I don't know what they're thinking, and I guess I could kind of see that maybe. But, yeah, that's what – because, yes, a quarterback of that caliber hitting the open market is going to just break the bank, as we've seen repeatedly with Cousins a couple times, whether the first couple times re-signing and he had the franchise and the other franchise with – whatever they were called at that point, Washington, and then they went to the Vikings, and then they, you know, because that he was on the open market as a legit franchise starting quarterback, and you're going to get, you know, you're going to get a bunch of money. And then it happened again with them with the Falcons, whenever they didn't even need him to be the franchise. That's all another thing. But that's kind of what's going on with Baker here. And I've even heard, of course, you know, you connect the dots to the Steelers if it doesn't work out with Will Howard or whatever. But, I mean, he's a guy who would be on the market at some point. And I guess if you're in the same situation, like, put it this way, if he was in the market this past spring, I'm sure we've been talking about would the Steelers sign Baker Mayfield if he happened to be, because he'd be the guy that would be the most accomplished guy that is on the market. So it's an interesting scenario. Like, I don't know. I mean, certainly Tampa doesn't have like a backup young guy they're developing or anything. At least am I missing somebody? So it wouldn't be anything like that.
0: They don't have like a clear future.
1: Yeah, there's no succession plan in place for sure. So I don't know what they could be thinking. And it's like the classic, like, you know, get the deal done now because it's going to cost more later. And I guess, you know, are they looking at it? Well, you know, we can miss the playoffs without you. Is it the classic? I always go back to my Andy Dalton rule, where it's like, we have this quarterback, we got to pay because he's better than the alternative. But, you know, we're probably not going to go anywhere with him. I don't know. I mean, Baker Mayfield, as of, you know, late October this past year, was an MVP, maybe the MVP front runner.
0: I know. So SpotTrack right now has his average annual value estimation for market value at $53.5 million. That would be $500,000 more than Jared Goff and Brock Purdy and put him just under Josh Allen. That seems appropriate as far as like the range of where he lands. Obviously, that would make more than Lamar Jackson and Jalen Hurts and Patrick Mahomes, but those guys signed their deals. Lamar's up at the end of 2027. Mahomes is up at 2031, but Mahomes' deal is ridiculous. It's the value overall is $450 million. He's got more value overall than anybody else, but it's just spread out over a crazy amount of time. So ignore Mahomes. But, you know, Lamar's going to be up again. Herbert, who'd be making more than... It's just the nature of the business. And I also think that it's being realistic in that estimation where Baker's probably not Dak Prescott, Matthew Stafford, where you're going to reset that market. Dak Prescott makes $60 million a year. As far as the highest AAV is concerned. But 53.5 seems like the right place to land. And if you're Tampa Bay, trust us, please. It's a lot better to pay that than keep wandering around the quarterback wilderness.
1: Yeah, that's true. It's time to speak from experience. But

0: It's like, it is funny. I brought up Cousins. You brought up Dak. The reason why those guys, Dak is the highest, is because the Cowboys, for whatever reason, are essentially doing what the Bucs are doing with Mayfield now. They were like, yeah, we're going to let this play out.
1: And then Dak and McCarthy explode.
0: Yes. So that's what you're playing.
1: Risk you're saying there, yes. Yeah.
0: The quarterbacks that get to the market, or that you let get to the market, you let play out their deal, and you got to do the franchise tackling, and you got to do it that way, it always ends up costing you more. Now, again, I guess you could say, I'm trying to look from their perspective. He's struggling down the stretch. I don't know. Like, it seems to me that I don't know how Tampa Bay is going to do better if they happen to have, like, these young guys. But even that's a total risk, as we're talking about with the Steelers. You know, the guy, how proven is he, right? I mean, you're really going to put your franchise in the hands of the young guy you haven't seen play yet, in terms of when you have a known quantity here, to won you, what, three divisions in a row, and has been to multi-Pro Bowls and things like that. You know, has the pedigree of being the number one overall pick? I don't know. I mean, you could always say, I'm trying to play devil's advocate. We strive for perfection here. You know, it's like the whole, you know, is there a ceiling the Lions aren't getting because of Jared Goff not being there? Okay, well, it's easier said than done, as you talked about. Learn from experience that in the quarterback wilderness, you have this guy that's gotten you to this level, and you know what he is. I don't know what's going on down there, whether it's, the Mayfield side, his sort of like I can't, there's terms that can't say on the radio, like Baker's overall attitude to life is, you know, sort of like, is what it is. Hey, it's got him where he is, and he's competitive, and there's a lot to be said for that in terms of being a leader and being on the field and why he achieves what he achieves. But he's kind of, like you said, betting on himself. If a quarterback, assuming he doesn't completely tank this year, gets to the market, even with, like, again, Kirk Cousins, what did he sign? It was only, was that two rings ago with Atlanta, right? And he was coming off he was hurt.
2: Minnesota was moving on.
0: Yeah, and he was hurt the year before. Yes. He got hurt. So he's come off a major injury at age in his mid-30s, and how much money did he get on the market to be a starter in Atlanta? And he wasn't even the starter and ended up. But so Mayfield being that much, you know, 3 or 4 years younger, and again, we're projecting, you're not being hurt. Quarterback hits the market. Starting quarterback hits the market. You know, it's a blank check.
1: Now, Brissett in Arizona, that drama is kind of funny because he's just a caretaker. He's not a starting franchise level quarterback, but I kind of get him where it's like, okay, everybody's been making me this caretaker quarterback for like 5-6 years now. And like Arizona's just like, hey, just keep the seat warm for us another year, man. Pay me then. You know what? Pay me. Enough of this already. Like I know what you're doing. It's time to give me a nice fat paycheck before I, you know, F off down the road and leave the NFL behind.
0: And it's kind of, and I remember this, I don't know why this sticks out in my mind, but it was probably about a decade ago, 2015-ish. Ryan Fitzpatrick similarly was a caretaker, but he led the Jets to the division or something.
1: It's a great call. Fitzpatrick's a little better, but yes, great call.
0: And like he was supposed to be the caretaker, but he led the Jets and had a great season. And it was like, and he kind of did the same thing, held out. And I talk about this a lot. Like, there's one thing, and obviously it's good business. You don't want to get, you know, overpay for things a lot. I mean, you don't want to. You make margin of cap, but it's the point where you win the negotiation. It's great. Oh, well, like, okay, you flex. Like, we won this negotiation. But it's like, he's your starting quarterback to start the season. I get it. He's not your future. It's like, but you know,
1: can you give him 1 year, $15 million or whatever, like $20 million,
0: throw
1: whatever
0: a bone
1: wants,
0: for
1: like,
0: everybody. Get him in here. I mean, it's better for Carson Beck anyway to learn what you got to
1: it
0: have
1: comes
0: this
1: off the books next year.
0: Yeah,
1: yeah,
0: like, exactly. Like, what are we doing here? It's like, I get it from the Cardinals' perspective. Like, dude, you're Jacoby Brissett. Don't come to us and try to. That's part of what they're
1: doing. Yeah, but then Jacoby Brissett saying, "Okay, but you're coming to me and asking me to
0: make
1: do
0: the
1: this."
0: Starting quarterback.
1: So.
0: Yeah, and I played your best quarterback stretch down.
1: So you can't really, you're Jacoby Brissett me when you want me to start the games for you.
0: Jacoby Brissett saying, you're the Arizona Cardinals.
1: Right. Seriously.
0: Like, who are you to tell me?
1: We're just a bunch of Spider-Man pointing at each other at this point.
0: Yeah. So it's like, there's a point where it's just like, you know what? I get it. Maybe like, okay, whatever, leverage this and that. But just, you know, he's your starting quarterback. Just give him some money and make him happy. Get him in here. You're right. You're probably not going to, there's pretty much no path to you to winning anything this year because your division is the most brutal division
1: so
0: in the history of
1: football.
0: So don't
1: be extremely embarrassing, right? Like, at least get out of the huddles and maybe win 3 or 4 games, right?
0: And
1: like,
0: have it's better for your future anyway. You know, maybe you're developing Carson Beck. You don't want this drama around him and stuff and whatever. So, yeah, that's kind of where that's at. From the outside, it looks like to me.
1: Last thing, real quick. You think the Bears moved to Indiana? It really took a huge leap towards that happening

0: The end of last week.
1: Yeah, it seems like all this stuff about posturing or whatever it is and all that stuff, and, you know, it's...
0: The bluffing isn't a bluff anymore, yeah, it seems. Yeah. Like, they're breaking ground. Well, yeah, I don't think they've announced a date yet, but they've said we're going to announce a date.
1: Everything's there, so unless there's some sort of, like...
0: The Hammond Bears.
1: The
0: Indiana Bears.
1: They should...
0: Look, I know that teams move to, like, other... Like, the New York plays in New Jersey, for God's sakes. The Giants and the Jets. Like, I get it. It happens, but, like...
1: The Chiefs are moving to Kansas.
0: I don't like that one either. Yeah. Like, something's weird, but... The Kansas City Chiefs moving to Kansas. Like, okay, whatever. Something's a little weird to me about Chicago not playing in Chicago. And I'm not even from Chicago. So, like, maybe people there are like, oh, this is a good thing. You get it out of the city. The Bears belong there, though, right? Like, they're
1: like the
0: Bears.
1: Monsters of the Midway. And it's and Indiana has an NFL team, too. That's
0: Like, they have
1: like
0: the Colts.
1: Kansas and New Jersey don't have an identity. So, them kind of getting the NFL football, I think,
0: they're
1: has
0: part of
1: value.
0: That market anyway. Yeah.
1: But, like, when Indiana is, and I get it, it's like a, it'd be like, I mean, I guess it's pretty much like Wheeling if, like, the Steelers played in Wheeling. Like, it would pretty much be something like that.
0: Exactly.
1: Or in Zanesville.
0: Which, how weird.
1: Or whatever, you know, the Berber of the Berg.
0: How weird would that
1: or,
0: be?
1: Or, you know, Steubenville. That's what I'm looking
0: like,
1: for.
0: Like, even if you moved out to, like, Cranberry, at least you're still in the state. You know
1: what
0: I mean?
1: Yeah, there's like, something different about the state line. Because the Bears had previously announced, and this shows why nothing's official until it's official, they were going to play in, was it Arlington Park?
0: In Chicago.
1: In Illinois. It's a lot different when you cross the state line. It just feels different in so many ways.
0: That'll do it for us. On Wednesday, we're going to take a look at the gentlemen entering their 10th year in the NFL, including T.J. Watt. It's a loaded draft class full of Hall of Famers, so we'll talk about that. Some other Steelers stuff, too. He's Chris Adamski. I'm Tom Opperman. It's the Steelers Blitz on Steelers Nation Radio, part of the Steelers Audio Network.
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0: afternoon, Steeler Nation. It's The Drive on a Friday on the Steelers Audio Network. Wes Schuler and Matt Williamson with you here for the next 2 hours, Matt, as we close down another week, a big week down on the south side with another beautiful day here in western Pennsylvania.
1: Sure is. Feels like you said last time we were together, it feels like summer. I mean, there's a lot shaking in my world, to be honest with you. I was telling you guys off the air.
0: Yeah, you've had graduations and
1: graduations,
0: a whole bunch of stuff going on, proms.
1: New girlfriend shows up for the weekend.
0: Not for you, for your son.
1: Right, right. Meanwhile, my girlfriend, my wife and I, we've had joint colonoscopies the last 2 days. That's been a blast, you know, graduations, all kinds of stuff going on. Got a birthday tomorrow.
0: I was just
1: how about
0: say,
1: that?
0: Yeah. I was just say, TV, we have to do this right
1: off
0: the jump.
1: Should wear the little hat, you know, right? You
0: tomorrow,
1: know.
0: Our guy, Matt Williamson, turns 35 years old, finally. Matt, happy
1: looking
0: birthday,
1: good.
0: Baby. But no, I tell you what. I think you picked a great weekend after a busy week this week. It's supposed to be nice weather again weekend. So kinda early happy birthday.
1: Recovering from my procedure, but now I'll be ready to rock for the birthday. Let's go.
0: Early happy birthday
1: but
0: to you,
1: partner. That pales in comparison to what the Steelers have been doing.
0: The Steelers have done a lot of business this week, and we're going to recap that here in our first segment. But it starts with the newest news, because breaking last night, in the evening, actually, the Steelers and tight end Darnell Washington, also known as Mount Washington, have reached an agreement on a 4-year, $42 million extension. That deal includes $21 million guaranteed, Matt, for the guy who might be the unicorn of all unicorns at the position he plays.
1: No doubt. And he's one of the strangest, most unique players in the entire league. And you know who hates playing against those guys? Defensive players.
0: Everyone
1: on the planet.
0: Because and defensive coordinators.
1: You're just not used to it no matter what. I mean, they're different, but I always said that same thing about Patrick Ricard with the Ravens. Like, he's such an important player because there's no 310-pound fullback.

0: backs in the league that can block on the move like him. Washington's obviously much taller, but he's an equal blocker in a different way. But he can get down the field and catch the ball, too. I mean, so there's a lot to unpack here. First off, I think this is my favorite of all the moves. And we even talked to Herbig one. I'm like, I'm never letting Herbig go.
1: We spent a ton of time on that on Wednesday.
0: Yes. But I think there's a couple things. First of all, some league trends I think are noteworthy. As we saw in this past draft, tight ends went crazy, crazy high. And blocking tight ends went crazy high. And this huge renaissance of double and triple tight ends are becoming more and more in vogue.
1: Offenses are getting heavier.
0: They're getting heavier. And they're trying to force guys out of two highs and come into the box and those type of things. And Washington's the epitome of this. But also, this has gone on for really during the salary cap era. Tight ends are a bargain. I mean, like, that's a 2-2 Atwell contract.
1: And he's like a third or fourth wide receiver.
0: He's terrible, and he's this big. You know what I mean? Like, he's as big as Mount Washington's left leg. You know what I mean? Like,
1: even guys like Gronk and Kelsey and Kittle, when you look
0: undervalued.
1: At it comparatively, they're still underpaid.
0: Way underpaid.
1: They're making,
0: they
1: like
0: making
1: wide receiver
0: Randy
1: two
0: Moss
1: money.
0: You know what I mean? Right, yeah. And they're that valuable. I'm not saying he's as good as those guys, sure. But he's super valuable. And then he can do so many things for you at a high level, including pass blocking, run blocking. I still think there's a lot of untapped potential as a receiver. But a big thing I took away just trying to read the Steeler tea leaves with this staff, you know, this new coaching staff, wasn't long ago they restructured Freiermuth. So he basically gets a guaranteed contract for this year. But more than that, it just implies we have great faith in you, Pat. You're not going anywhere. You're a foundational player. And then they double down and give a substantial contract to what you could call the tight end two. But we've thought all along that McCarthy's offense is going to be heavy, heavy, heavy 11.
1: Three wide receivers on the field.
0: Yeah.
1: Way more often than not.
0: And I think without question, that percentage will go up drastically because the Steelers were at the bottom. But I also think McCarthy has realized, chances are, we'll see how that plays out, that the league is trending towards multiple tight ends on the field. And maybe I didn't do that in my previous stops, but I'm gonna now, and maybe even incorporate a fullback with those guys or instead of or in addition to. So we know that if this organization is paying you money, they're going to use you. It's like the Herbig conversation. Like, okay, maybe he is the third edge. You don't think he's gonna play a lot of snaps?
1: Sure,
0: he's gonna play a lot of snaps. They're paying him money. They're paying him a lot of money and a lot of guaranteed money. So I know the offense will change dramatically, but in terms of Washington and Freiermuth getting on the field or on the field together, I still think that's going to be a big part of things.
1: That is a great reading of the tea leaves by you, because I don't, if Mike McCarthy was going to live with one tight end on the field, mm-hmm. I don't think they would have done business with both their tight ends.
0: They've been
1: one
0: or the other. Right.
1: Again, you say this a lot. A lot of times you don't need the head coach or the GM to tell you exactly what they think. You just need to wait and observe and see what they do. See where their actions lie.
0: Right.
1: And when you do business,
0: there's some things you can't lie about, and every team lies.
1: Absolutely.
0: You know, right. They shouldn't tell us the truth.
1: They should not.
0: No.
1: Especially in this modern era where everything is on video and radio and column inches and social media and all that stuff.
0: I wouldn't expect McCarthy to come out and be like, we're going to play a ton of 12 now. You know, like, don't tell us, but if you could figure it out.
1: And I think it's the, you know, we continue to say this a lot this week, I feel like, but when you have red paint, paint the barn red.
0: Mm-hmm.
1: When you
0: inherit these two dudes.
1: When you have two proven tight ends, everyone can argue about how good they think Muth and Washington are and all that, but
0: when you have
1: two proven tight ends.
0: Yeah.
1: You have two proven wide receivers in DK and in Michael Pittman Jr. now. Paint your barn red. Use what you have on the roster to your advantage. Maybe Mike McCarthy would like to live in more 11 personnel, but he's looking at it and he's going, I got two really good proven wide receivers and then a lot of question marks.
0: Yeah.
1: I got two good proven tight ends with vastly different and tough to game plan for skill sets. Mm-hmm. This is where we're going to cut our teeth in 2026.
0: And they did invest in wide receivers too. I mean, like, again, last year's team would have loved to have Bernard and especially Pittman. You know, I mean, that's a massive upgrade there too. But with respect to Bernard and Roman Wilson, who there's been good reports about, and a fullback and all that, your best 11 includes Wilson, Freiermuth, Pittman, and Metcalf. Yeah, I mean, you can't tell me your best 11 NFL or offensive players don't have those guys on the field. Bernard may end up being one of your best 11. Wilson could be, whoever. But to put your best football players on the field It's with Washington and Freiermuth.
1: Washington, Muth, DK, Pittman.
0: Pittman, which is also gigantic.
1: My goodness.
0: Right. That's like Andre the Giant, Big John.

0: stud freaking tag team. That's when like Pittman's your little guy.
1: That's like rolling out a basketball team. Your shortest guy is 6'5".
0: And they're all
1: point
0: built.
1: 6'5".
0: They're
1: everyone
0: not even
1: else
0: like 6'5" skinny guys. I mean, they're all big power people.
1: No, it's awesome. It is. And that, I think, is it's a big announcement, obviously. Right on the heels of Herbig. We talked about the Freiermuth extension from earlier this week. This is the Steelers are getting some business done here.
0: They really are.
1: A little bit earlier than they typically do.
0: I always talk about, you know, I like when they do it in camp. And frankly, that's kind of just nostalgia and, you know, spread some good cheer throughout the training camp. And
1: that could still happen with Joey Porter Jr.
0: That could still happen, right?
1: It could still happen with Keanu Benton.
0: Right, right. There is some more business to do. But I love that they're just kind of sending a statement this week while all the people are in the building, too. You know, like, they're there to sign the contract. Everyone's thrilled. I'm sure people are thrilled for Nick. Everyone's thrilled for Darnell, et cetera. And that's great. And they're not really screwing around at all.
1: They're not.
0: Knock this out.
1: They certainly are.
0: I mean,
1: we had
0: Boswell earlier. You know, I mean, it's been a lot since the offseason of we like what we have. I mean, that's the other message. We like what we have. We've liked the guys we've brought in. There is a quarterback to be named later at some point. Maybe he's on the roster. But we're going to build around this group and plop that dude in, you know?
1: And it's a heck of an encouraging message, I think, for all those young offensive linemen that you have right now, too. Mm-hmm. Hey, guys, handle your business. Continue to develop.
0: You're next.
1: And you're next. And
0: yeah,
1: you're going to get rewarded. You're going to get taken care of.
0: Yeah. So I think it's very encouraging.
1: And it
0: sends a message to the whole city, I hope.
1: And I just, the juxtaposition of Darnell Washington and Nick Herbig just standing next to each other with their extensions and contracts.
0: And they're both really unique for their respective position, too.
1: They sure are
0: in
1: different ways. I mean, Darnell Washington,
0: one of the few tight ends that could actually block Herbig.
1: But Herbig's probably like, I can bend around that guy. He can't get down with me in my twitch.
0: That should be the first of backs on backers if they do it. That'd be the best one. The extension battle.
1: The $140 million.
0: Right. So you guys earned it, right?
1: Recently extended backs on backers. Yeah, Darnell Washington's one of those guys. I mean, Matt, you know this. I've been pretty fortunate. I've spent a lot of time around athletes in my professional career. I mean, I interned for the athletic department at WVU for 4 years.
0: Yeah.
1: And then I worked in junior hockey for 2 years. And then I worked for the Eagles and the Phillies for 3 years. And now I've been back in Pittsburgh for 8 years doing mostly stuff with the Steelers, but a little bit with the Penguins and Pirates at times, too.
0: Sure.
1: It takes a lot for an athlete to walk past me and me go, oh, wow.
0: Mm-hmm.
1: You know, there's not many people that do that. Darnell Washington still. I mean, like, I get on the elevator, you know, after team meal when we're on the road and he hops on and it's like, my goodness, man. He is not one of those guys that the AFC North foes and the rest of the Steelers opponents want to see lining up across from them.
0: I'm sure this was brought up on the drive way back when with Dale and I, but I'll never forget. You know how the Steelers facility is set up, but in the basement or in the bottom floor right by the fields is where we do our video work, and that's where TV
1: where, like,
0: hangs.
1: Where the studio is and everything, and all the video guys.
0: And I think Dale and I were recording some video there on a random Tuesday or whatever in the office.
1: Probably one of your draft triple takes.
0: I'm sure
1: or
0: it was a triple take or something like that. And we come strolling out of there, and we're walking, you know, towards the cafeteria, and this young man turns the corner, and it's Darnell Washington on his visit. It was on his 30 visit. So we kind of both look at each other and then look back and like, who the heck is that? And then kind
1: of
0: realized
1: does not look
0: there
1: like
0: was
1: the
0: a
1: other.
0: G, a Georgia G underneath his sweatshirt. And we're like, because they hadn't announced them yet. You know, usually like the day after you find out who's in the building, we're like, that has to be Darnell
1: Washington. Has to be Darnell Washington. Who else is built like that?
0: And that was like 40 pounds ago.
1: Right.
0: I mean, that was before he got drafted. And it's all good weight. And now he's bigger than Broderick Jones, folks. I mean, I don't, if you, they stand next to each other, everyone on the planet would tell you who's bigger.
1: I'm glad you said that because I don't think it was this past season. I think it was 2 seasons ago. I'll never forget this. It was like 10:30. We're on the road. Might have been the Indianapolis game or something 2 years ago, but regardless,
0: yeah.
1: I go down to the team meal area to get, peel back the curtain here. I like to close down my Saturday nights on the road with a little bit of ice cream from the Steelers team meal area.
0: You got to hit the snack no matter whatever you get.
1: You can walk in there at any time and get like fillets and chicken and pasta and sushi.
0: Or build
1: you name
0: the best
1: it.
0: Sandwich ever.
1: Yes.
0: Or, right.
1: But one of my go-to moves is team meal usually close mustard. There's a deep cut for our loyals.
0: You're the loyals, yeah.
1: team meals usually open till like 11 o'clock. So like 10:30, 10:45, I like to pop down there and make myself a big ice cream sundae before bed. Because that's exactly what you need in your stomach, right? Right before bed is a big ice cream sundae.
0: You're kind of on vacation. You know, you're away from home.

0: So I grab my big ice cream sundae, always make it a to-go thing, and I'll go back to my room and like watch SportsCenter as I fall asleep and eat some ice cream loaded up with Oreos and
1: whatever
0: butter sauce and all that good stuff.
2: All the healthy stuff.
0: And there was a time I got on the elevator with Broderick Jones and Darnell Washington, and I was thinking in my mind, it's a good thing I don't weigh 10 more pounds because this elevator might go down.
2: Max capacity, right, yeah.
0: There was like three of us on the elevator, maybe one, maybe like
1: been me instead of you, maybe all three of us sort of plummeted to our death.
0: Maybe Carl, the Steelers photographer, was with us too, but it was like, there's not much room on this elevator, and there's only four of us on here.
1: And two are doing the heavy lifting,
0: So, busy week. We mentioned a $100 million contract.
1: But Darnell's bigger than Jones, clearly.
0: Yes.
1: I mean,
0: which is shocking, because if you just see Broderick, he looks massive, too.
1: I mean, this is a fact, folks. He is the biggest skill position player in NFL history. He is. I mean, I'd beg anyone to do a search and find someone bigger, especially if you know his real weight.
0: And not like, somebody that lined up at fullback for a snap.
1: Fridge Perry doesn't count. Right.
0: Although Darnell was probably bigger than Fridge at this point.
1: Right. He was huge because he was 300 pounds. I'll take the over on 300 pounds.
0: I'll take the over on Darnell. I might even take the over on 310, depending on what time of year it is.
1: But it's funny. Like I did a podcast today about how the division is rejoicing that Myles Garrett's gone. They're rejoicing Patrick Ricard is gone, too. They weren't happy about this signing. I'm telling you, you do not want to play against him twice.
0: If you're a linebacker or a defensive back, you're like, I don't want to see this guy twice.
1: And he can do battle with the Myles Garretts of the world, let alone when he gets a downfield on a safety. Or, again, I do think his receiving stuff is just scratching the surface.
0: That's what I'm really excited about this Mike McCarthy offense and in just his evolution as a tight end that has probably still not even scratched the surface of his absolute prime.
1: No, I think he can get down the field. I think, though, we've seen a ton of that play action, Rodgers rollout. Just, he flares out. You give him a 4-yard pass. He runs over some poor, helpless defensive back and gets 8. Well, there's going to be more diverse stuff than that.
0: And hopefully it's going to be he's catching the ball 8 or 9 yards down the field.
1: Right.
0: And then
1: sitting
0: getting
1: down in zones and posting dudes up. And I mean, I think that stuff's all coming. And then good luck getting him on the ground.
0: Gets the ball 7, 8, 9 yards downfield and then breaks a tackle and ends up turning it into a 17-yard gain. That's what we're looking for more of, baby. So,
1: and red zone stuff.
0: Congratulations to Darnell Washington. Red zone stuff going to be huge, too. And we know the Steelers need some improvement there, without a doubt. They've needed some improvement there for a while, not just last year.
1: But boy, that is a big foursome, the more I think about it. Throwing out those two tight ends and two wideouts.
0: I'm very excited to see what that's going to look like here in 2026.
1: Yeah.
0: So it's a busy week for the Steelers, Matt. We discussed Nick Herbig a little bit, that $100 million contract, a real opportunity for him, I think, to take a big step forward in this defense, what that usage could look like under Patrick Graham. That's exciting to me. Just in general, we were already going to be excited to see the trajectory of a Herbig, of a Washington.
1: Right.
0: But with the wrinkle now of new offensive coordinator and offensive staff, new defensive coordinator and defensive staff, how they're going to use both of those guys and what I think will be a clear uptick in their usage and their productivity.
1: I totally agree, and they must as well, or they don't give them the big contract and all that guaranteed money. And there is a bit of an unknown. You don't know that it'll be better because it was pretty good for both last year, no question. But I do think both these staffs will be more innovative with their usage.
0: So we've extended Darnell Washington this week. We've extended Nick Herbig this week. Just on the back of last week, the extension for Pat Freiermuth. And then, Matt, also adding to the defense, Darnell Savage, Dean Lowry.
1: Mm-hmm.
0: The puzzle pieces are starting to come together. You're starting to see the depth guys, the starters, the ones who might be in between vying for both positions. The roster really coming together. Yeah, could you still add in a space or two? Absolutely. Will we still... Maybe. Still see some more contract extensions? Absolutely.
1: Yeah.
0: But this week was a big
1: really
0: one.
1: Active.
0: This was a big week in starting to fit the puzzle together.
1: It is. I mean, Lowry, we've gone into, I think we know what he is at this point, but so much since I've covered the Steelers or done the drive, they've had someone very similar to Lowry as their fourth D lineman. You know, they'll have their starting three, a nose and Cam into it or whoever. And the fourth guy would be a Wormley or somebody along that nature, you know, that was a decent player. And I think Lowry's in that of that ilk. But he's going to be like your fifth or sixth, not your fourth. That's the difference. You know,
0: I think you're asking him to fight at the right weight class.
1: Yeah, exactly. Like, I mean, if he can still come in and eat innings and give Cam a breather, but the guy behind him can't. Now the two in front of him can, let alone the starters, and they have more upside as like a Y.A. Black or a Benton or whomever. Or, you know, Joseph Day is a big

0: time professional, mm-hmm. and they all can align in a lot of different spots. Savage, to me, is a total wild card. I mean, he may not make the team. He may turn into the player he was early in his career.
1: He might end up having a big role.
0: Might have a big role. I mean, there's a lot there to unpack. Like, he's one of my favorite guys to see in person, maybe, in Latrobe.
1: Yeah, we're going to be very excited to see him. A lot of these newcomers, a lot of the guys that we're hoping build upon what we've seen so far early on in their career. And then, Matt, kind of last but certainly not least here, yesterday, I should say, the Steelers not just extending Darnell Washington, mm-hmm. but also signing a pair of players to one-year deals, tight end Robert Tonyan and linebacker Jamin Davis. Davis and Tonyan both took part in the team's minicamp on a tryout basis.
0: Yeah.
1: Just a week or two, the past week or two, and now both getting an opportunity to prove it at training camp and make the roster and come in here on a one-year deal.
0: So I'll be honest, these guys are both trying to hang on and keep their careers going. Yeah. And that happens to everybody, and not everyone gets to ride off in the sunset like John Elway. You know, I mean, it's just
1: Jerome Bettis.
0: Yeah. I mean, they're not Hall of Famers. They're trying to hold on and get another year out of this career they've chosen. And Tonyan, people might remember him. He's fighting for that third tight end spot. And maybe Kazmarek's going to be a fullback / tight end, and they can keep three tight ends and him. But he has a rapport with Aaron Rodgers. He was never a super dynamic guy, but he was a move the chains, reliable, sit down in zones, you know where you're going to be, smart type tight end. And those guys tend to last. And frankly, Rodgers has had good success with them. He had a year or two that he caught a lot of touchdowns in Green Bay. He became a fantasy relevant tight end. I haven't kept up with him for the last 2 years or so, but he has not made a huge splash in the NFL. But he's been around the block, and bring him to, I mean, how can it hurt to bring these guys to camp? Jamin Davis is kind of interesting. He was a mid-first round pick based all off traits, and he was an off-the-ball linebacker.
1: In 2021, not that long ago.
0: 5 years ago,
1: but not
0: by the Commanders.
1: Not 9 years ago.
0: The epitome of how first-round awesome talents at linebacker struggle. You know, like, it's great to be big, fast, you know, all that stuff. But if your instincts aren't good enough or your read and react skills, you just run fast in the wrong way, you know. And I think that was him to a T. And he didn't go to a good situation either. And he's a big-time athlete. I urge people just to pull up his combine numbers. Like, whoa, I can see why somebody would take him in the middle of the first round. From what I understand, he's trying to reinvent himself as somewhat of an edge rusher, too.
1: Okay.
0: Which I can't comment on. I mean, he's a little lean. He doesn't look like Myles Garrett. I mean, he's a leaner, longer, athletic, off-the-ball, 225-pound guy coming out of college. But he's a speedball. Maybe he's good at it. Both these guys will have to do something on special teams, obviously, to be an impact. But I'm open to the idea of seeing them and trying to reinvigorate their careers.
1: Important to note that Davis was with the Las Vegas Raiders and Patrick Graham last year in 2025, so there's some familiarity.
0: I was about to bring that up. I was like, is there coaching connections with him?
1: There obviously is with Tonyan and Mike McCarthy.
0: Yeah,
1: There is with Davis and Patrick Graham. They were in Las Vegas together last year.
0: Okay, good. Okay, well, they know how to use them then.
1: So it was a busy week of business for the Steelers. A lot of hay in the barn, but still more to come. We're keeping an eye on Joey mm-hmm. Porter Jr., Keanu Benton, a couple other possibilities as we roll along here. But a couple big contracts, one of those, of course, being Nick Herbig. And, man, he kind of officially did his, I guess, post-contract extension media availability. And some really emotional stuff, some great stuff.
0: I bet, yeah.
1: Talking about his mom, talking about his older brother, of course, Nate, who was here at the start of his Steeler tenure. I want to play some of that audio for you all when we return. Just getting started here on a Friday. Wes Schuler, Matt Williamson. It's The Drive, Steelers Nation Radio on the Steelers Audio Network.
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10: You know, I was only in college for 2 years. So, you know, my first game, I was still basically a kid. And, you know, you get a chance to go out and play with the likes of, like, you know, Jerome, and Cordell, playing against the Baltimore Ravens, and, you know, Ray Lewis and Rod Woodson. Like, these guys are, like, Hall of Famers. And here I am, you know, 24 months removed from graduating high school to playing with guys that I admire and that I looked up to. You know, it's an out-of-body experience, because, you know, you don't know whether to go over and ask these guys for the autograph or what, because I was basically still a kid. There's nothing like Sunday morning here. You know, you can feel it, and you can smell it, and you can't get to the locker room fast enough to put your helmet on and run out on the field and see, you know, the fans swinging those terrible towels. You know, I kind of get goosebumps just thinking about it, you know, how special it was. And, you know, there's 32 teams in this league, and I can't imagine a greater feeling, you know, running.

0: a tunnel. They live, eat, and breathe football here. And you don't understand it until you leave, because you think it's just normal to you because that's all that you know. Until you go somewhere, you're like, the fans are not the same, but the fans here are the best.
1: The Steelers Legend Series.

0: Just heard Matt and I recap a very busy week of business for the Pittsburgh Steelers. A lot of a couple new faces signed, a couple familiar names signed, an extension for, a restructure for Pat Freiermuth, an extension for Darnell Washington. But of course, the biggest in terms of the financial commitment business that the Steelers doing this week with edge rusher Nick Herbig, of course, was heading towards the end of his rookie deal and will now be locked up in the black and gold for the foreseeable future, Matt. An awesome story. Fourth round draft pick to one of the most successful pass rushers in the league. And as we've kind of hypothesized here on the show, an expanded role for him in 2026 feels like it's on the horizon.
1: I would imagine. Easier said than done. It's tough to get all those guys on the field. Good problem to have. Phenomenal per down pass rusher, and that shows up. Big playability. I think he's an easy investment, and just figure it out later, you know.
0: It obviously meant a lot to Nick Herbig. Listen, I think for all these guys, it means a lot when you sign a big money extension, but this isn't a first round draft pick who's been making a few million every year. This is a fourth round draft pick.
1: Way different contracts over three or four years.
0: Way different. And of course, as you can imagine, he was emotional in kind of his comments here to the media, talked about his brother, talked about his mom, talked about his family, his journey from Hawaii to Wisconsin to now being $100 million man.
1: I haven't heard it yet, but I am interested. I get such a kick out of when he was a rookie following around Watt, too. The Wisconsin connection.
0: He gives some love to TJ Watt here, too.
1: You should take TJ out to a dinner, although I think TJ can afford it, too.
0: Yeah, I'm sure between those two, they don't have to argue too much now about who's picking up the bill. Here's what Nick Herbig had to say this week.
2: Oh, man. First off, I just like to say all glory to my Lord and Savior, Jesus Christ. I truly don't believe I'd be here without him. And I firmly believe that he's been a constant pillar in my life. I also like to thank my parents, my mom and my dad. My brothers, my brothers, my grandparents, everybody in my family that helped raise me. I'm just a boy from Kalaheo, Kauai, and, you know, it took a village to raise me and made me in the man I am today. I'd like to thank the Steeler organization, the Rooneys, Omar, Coach McCarthy, you know, everybody believing in me. Shout out to Coach Tomlin 4 years ago taking a chance on me when no one else would. I'm excited to be here for another 4 years. I truly believe this is where God put me. I believe that I was born to be a Steeler, and I know I said that before and I'll keep saying it. So, you know, yeah.
3: Go ahead, fellas.
4: Nick, at that podium a couple years ago, your brother told us how special you are. What's his reaction been to this contract?
2: I mean, I haven't really even seen him in person yet, but from the time we talked, it was not a lot of words, just really emotional. Sorry. You know, my brother Nate has been like more than just a brother through this process. Like, he's really been that person I could lean on. He really paved the way. And just having somebody like that in my corner that I know will never do me wrong or turn his back on me, and somebody who's been through it and being undrafted, and I got to see everything he went through and just seeing how he came out of it a better man, and what he's done for my family this far. I'm just excited to let him pass that torch to me, and now it's my turn.
5: Nick, when you were in Wisconsin and you reached out via social media to TJ Watt for advice, did you think he'd get back to you?
2: No shot.
5: Refresh my memory, why did you even do that, and how beneficial, in retrospect, was it?
2: It was during COVID, and we were at home, and we had Zoom meetings, and our outside backer coach got TJ to hop on the Zoom with us and talk to us. And, you know, at the end of the talk, he gave the little, oh, just hit me up if you guys need anything, blah, blah, blah. So I was like, bet, like, I'm going to hit him up. And so I just DM'd him, and he answered, and then we would just exchange conversations, and I'd send him clips, and he'd send, like, draw on the clip and show me what to do and send me clips of himself. And now that, you know, we're, like, teammates now, and we're more than that like we're really close friends. It's just super cool to see, super full circle moment.

0: while ago, you were ahead of him, you know, at the same time. Did he express that to you back then, that you were further advanced than when he was in college?
1: Yeah, I mean...
0: Something could happen here.
1: We joke about it all the time, but, you know, obviously TJ's a great guy. Couldn't ask for a better mentor, somebody that took me under his wing and showed me the ropes. So I'm super glad and blessed that he was able to be that person for me.
2: Given that relationship, what was it like to tell him that your contract got done? Or kind of what did he say to you when he found out?
1: Oh, it was a lot of hugs, a lot of thanking him for the way he's helped me and molded me in my career, and, you know, just exchanging thoughts and feelings. And, you know, he's nothing but happy for me. That's my guy.
3: Nick, how important was it to get this deal done now versus later on during the year?
1: I think I made it very clear I wanted to be here. I want to be a Steeler for life. And just having that security and knowing that I can go into camp with no distractions, ready to work like I always am, and there for my teammates.
2: What does it mean to you that the Steelers wanted to invest this in you and to get it done now?
1: It means the world to me. Just the fact that they took a chance on me and even wanted me to play on the edge. You know, a lot of teams wanted me to play inside linebacker, and, you know, they had a vision for me, and seeing that vision come to life, and now they're, you know, backing it up with giving me a new deal. I can't thank them enough, and I can't wait to show them that they made the right choice.
0: Nick, you mentioned off the ball yesterday, kind of in passing. Circumstances arise, just for the sake of argument. You got to play inside linebacker four downs. Could you do it?
1: If Boz went down tomorrow, I could play kicker. God forbid.
0: What's your life?
1: God forbid.
2: How did you find out yesterday that the deal had been done? Was it a call from your agent? Did Omar call you into his office? Like, what was kind of that process?
1: Yeah, we were in, like, position meetings around this time, and I just walked out of the room, and they told me that Omar wanted to see me, and my agent, Joe, best agent in the game, shout out Joe, DiVendetto, one-on-one, called me and just told me it was done and walked into Omar's office and gave him a big hug.
4: Mike McCarthy was talking about your draft class and how it's a good thing that so many need second contracts. I mean, did you see that bond with those guys, and you see, you know, hopefully Joey or Darnell, Keanu, Spencer might get extensions?
1: Yeah, here. I'd love to keep that whole class here. It was, you know, our class really set it off, and I think we got a bunch of dogs in there. I'm excited. You know, I think some things are going to happen. I hope so. You know, Keanu Benton is a dog. He's definitely one of the best in the league. I played about, this is my 6th, 7th year playing with him. You know, and I want to play my whole career with that guy. And me and Joey developed a great bond. He's a dog, too. We need a lockdown corner, you know, PZ Island. Darnell is a freak of nature. He's like a monster. So we definitely need Darnell back. Spence is a dog, too. We still got Broad. Like, we got dogs all across the board. So, yeah.
5: Anything else?
6: Darnell, what the hell? Nick, when you think about moving from Kauai to Oahu during high school and making that jump, does that sacrifice just seem all the more pertinent now, especially when you also went, you know, to Wisconsin from Hawaii for college?
1: Yeah, I mean, I can't even begin to tell you what my parents did in order for me and my brother to go there, and my grandparents getting up and moving their life there too for me and my brother. You know, my mom and dad worked 2 jobs. They really showed me firsthand what it was like to work hard. And, you know, they gave me the option, like, you don't have to go. Like, this is on you. If you want to go, you can go. If not, like, stay home. And it was a no-brainer to me. And looking back at it, that's definitely one of the best decisions in my life.
6: What's it been like to kind of grow with Roman? I think that's kind of interesting. You guys went to the same high school,
1: yeah,
6: and played there. Just to kind of see you guys side by side grow.
1: Yeah, that's, you know, that's crazy. Like, we talk about just playing with your teammate from college, but, like, we went to high school together. We were teenagers, and now we in the league. We're grown. We got to handle business. And just seeing him mature as not just a player but a person, and seeing how he approached business and attacked the game, I think he's going to have a great year. Special player.
4: I know you just talked yesterday, and you know, a lot of these things, but in terms of, you talked about being a starter, and how is that, you and Alex and TJ and Jack, how do you see that evolve.

0: this year in terms of the way you guys, how much you played?
1: I mean, that's where the coaches come in, right? Got to have great coaches, put us in position to make plays, and I trust they'll do that.
2: Anything else? Good? Okay.
1: All right, thank you
2: guys very much.
3: Nick Herbig there. Emotional, a lot of great stuff after signing his extension. And it's pretty cool. All the stuff about his parents, about his brother, of course, Nate, who spent a year with the Steelers, their time at Wisconsin, some love for TJ Watt.
4: Mm-hmm.
3: It's a pretty cool journey. Hawaii to Wisconsin.
4: Yeah.
3: Fourth round pick, now the $100 million contract. And if you trust anybody to not let the money get to their head and keep putting the work in, mm-hmm. Keep their nose down and stay on the grind, I don't think he's going to have much trouble doing that.
4: No, I lean that way as well. And it is cool, to have the brotherly connection, the Watt connection. He didn't mention this, but him and Benton were both drafted from the same school in the same year.
3: Yeah.
4: And a lot of these guys will, give lip service to their teammates and whatnot. But he generally can tell he has a real appreciation for his draft class and his teammates, his situation, the whole, it is very cool.
3: It's very awesome. Cool. It's awesome. And we're very happy for him. And we are excited to see how that all plays out when we get out to La Trobe and obviously into the regular season with those three talented and Jack Sawyer too.
4: Sure.
3: Heading into his sophomore
4: that's your
3: season
4: fourth guy.
3: In the NFL. Well.
4: Yeah.
3: It's going to be a lot of fun to see how they deploy that room and what all those guys can do to wreck some havoc on some opposition offenses. To close down the first hour, Matt, when we come back here, there's a bit of an online roster building game that has been going crazy across social media.
4: I haven't clicked on it yet. I see. Okay.
3: I'll explain it a little bit to you and to the audience when we return, and we'll have some fun trying to build an NFL team that could go a perfect 20-0 on their way to a Super Bowl.
4: All right.
3: To close down the first the first hour of the show. Pardon me. Wes Schuler, Matt Williamson. It's The Drive. 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
7: And something came across my desk this week that I just can't ignore. 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There was a website, 82andO.com.
8: 82andO, okay.
7: Where basically the point was, it's all like random spin draft. You get a team and an era. So it could be the Boston Celtics of the 80s. It could be bad, though. It could be the Washington Wizards of the 2020s.
8: I gotcha. Okay.
7: You get a random team, random era, and you can pick one person from their roster, and you're trying to build a starting five NBA team that could go 82-0. That was the premise of it.
8: That's make a super squad.
7: Exactly right. Okay. You would get like two respins, basically, where if you didn't like your team, you could change the team. If you didn't like your era, you could go fish. You could get the Bulls of the 60s and be like, ooh, let me change my era and hope you get the 90s and get Michael Jordan.
8: Everybody would change on that one.
7: Absolutely.
8: Yeah.
7: It was so popular earlier in this week that they launched 20andO.com, which is the same concept but with an NFL lineup.
8: Wow.
7: Okay. Now,
8: This is on fire right now.
7: All over, so especially amongst people like my age and TV's age.
8: Yeah.
7: If you're in your 20s or your 30s, this is all everyone's doing on social media. Matt, to this point, I've been able to draft a team that went 18-2, but not a perfect 20-0. So I figured,
8: and that's probably a powerhouse, too.
7: The team was unbelievable.
8: Like, you should be kind of proud of having an 18-2.
7: Yeah, it was like littered with Hall of Famers.
8: Mm-hmm.
7: But, so let's go through this exercise a couple times. I want to maybe do two with you here. So let's start it up. You pick six guys on offense, six guys on defense.
8: Oh, okay. I would say 22 would take a long time.
7: 22 would take a long time. Six on offense, six on defense. Let's do our first spin here. Not a great start. We get Miami and you start on offense. First six picks are offense, second six picks are defense. Quarterback, running back, wide receiver, tight end, and two flexes on offense.
8: No O-lineman. Okay.
7: Defense, it's edge, defensive tackle, linebacker, corner, safety, and a flex.
8: Gotcha.
7: So six and six here. Matt.
8: So do we only get Dolphins for the whole exercise?
7: No, just for this first one.
8: Yeah.
7: So the quarterbacks, as you can imagine, are not great. Chad Henne, Chad Pennington, Joey Harrington.
8: Yeah.
7: Ricky Williams, 2009 season, 1,100 yards, 11 touchdowns. He added 260 in the air and two touchdowns.
8: Yeah.
7: So that's not bad. That's not a bad pick. We could also go with Brandon Marshall, 2010, who had 86 receptions, over 1,000.

0: 1,000 yards for 3 touchdowns.
1: Can we respin and get a different Miami era?
0: We can.
1: But then you already use your
0: you're doing your lifeline right out of it. So I think our best option is Ricky Williams.
1: I would take Ricky Williams.
0: Or respin. Let's take Ricky Williams. Over 1,100 yards, 11 touchdowns.
1: Oh, he was a force in that era.
0: Added 264 in the air and 2 touchdowns there as well. Let's take
1: old school ball carrier.
0: Let's take Ricky Williams as our running back there as our first pick. Not setting the world on fire, but not terrible either. Now we get the last 5 years of the Houston Texans. Nico Collins' 2023 season is available. About 1,300 yards, 8 touchdowns, 80 receptions. Not jumping off the
1: good,
0: page
1: to me.
0: Good,
1: but not like, 20-0.
0: We could take C.J. Stroud's rookie year where he threw for 4,100 yards, 23 touchdowns, just 5 interceptions.
1: I think I'd want to be better than that.
0: But I think I would, too.
1: And you don't want to respin on the Texans because you're not going to luck into... You know,
0: right?
1: I mean, you might get Andre Johnson or whatever. But
0: do we take Nico Collins? I think 2023 is our flex. Hey, 80 receptions, 1,300 yards, 8 touchdowns.
1: Okay, I mean, it's a really good year. He's like a top 5 receiver. Yeah. But I mean, I want Jerry Rice.
0: Exactly. Right. I want Megatron here.
1: Aiming really high here.
0: Let's see if we can get some. Let's see if we can get some studs here. Ooh, 2006 to 2010 Detroit. You know what that means, Matt? Calvin Johnson. How about 2008 Calvin Johnson?
1: I think you just jump all over that, right?
0: Don't even have to think about that one. That's a gift.
1: Okay.
0: We're going to throw him into the lineup there. Remember, we still do have, you get one respin on offense, one on defense.
1: Okay. That was actually a question I had,
0: 99 to 2005 Denver Broncos. We have a very good Clinton Portis season from 2003. 1,600 yards, 14 touchdowns.
1: Yeah.
0: We have a Rod Smith year from 2000, 100 receptions, 1,600 yards, 8 touchdowns.
1: That's not a Shannon Sharp year, is it?
0: We have a Shannon Sharp year, 2003, his best statistical year in there. He had 62 catches for 770 yards and 8 touchdowns.
1: Tight ends worry me, though.
0: Same. They're one that when I can get a good year, let's take it. I wouldn't hate as much as I'm tempted to add Clinton Portis as a flex. I wouldn't hate taking Shannon Sharp here.
1: Yeah. I bet that's not Sharp's best year, but that's a pretty high quality. He's a Hall of Famer.
0: Let's take Shannon Sharp. Let's do it. Let's take him as our tight end and lock that in. Two more here on offense. We need a quarterback and we need a flex. We get the 88 to 97 Buffalo Bills. Man, I would have liked to get them on defense and add Bruce Smith to this equation. So here's where we can go here, Matt. We could go Jim Kelly's 91 season, 3,800 yards, 33 touchdown passes, although 17 interceptions. We could go Thurman Thomas as a flex, 1,400.
1: This isn't a bad draw.
0: 1,400 yards on the ground, 630 in the air, 12 total touchdowns.
1: You've done this more than me. Are you happy with Kelly, or is that like an average quarterback?
0: That's about an average.
1: Yeah, I figured.
0: We could take Andre Reed's 89 season where he had 1,300 yards and 9 touchdowns with 88 receptions.
1: I lean towards Thurman. I mean, that receiving stuff is huge from that era.
0: It's pretty big. That's pretty big. I lean towards Thurman or respin, but I like saving the respin for quarterback here last.
1: As I say, it'd be nice to respin. I'm not getting rid of there's too many good options here to respin.
0: Agreed.
1: I mean, it'd be great to luck into Allen, but you could end up with...
0: Let's take the 91 season from Thurman Thomas.
1: Yes.
0: Over 2,000 scrimmage yards and 12 touchdowns. Yeah, yeah. All right, so that means all we need here is a quarterback. We get New Orleans from 16 to 20, which means we could take 2018 Drew Brees, which is pretty good.
1: Yeah, that's all.
0: 4,000 yards passing, 32 touchdowns, 5 interceptions. That was like the last really good year of Brees.
1: I think you take that.
0: Or do we go crazy and respin? I think we probably take Brees.
1: If you respin, it will definitely be a Saint?
0: No.
1: Oh, it could be anything.
0: We could get Tom Brady or Peyton Manning.
1: Yeah.
0: Or we could get
1: something.
0: Yeah, we could get the Jets.
1: We don't get to carry our respin over to
0: Dev. You do
1: two
0: not. That's
1: defense.
0: A good question. Okay, but okay, we do okay. not get to carry our respin.
1: I think I'd settle for Breeze.
0: I think so too.
1: I mean,
0: you say settle.
1: He's won the whole 32
0: touchdowns and 5 interceptions. Let's take Drew Brees. All right, so that's our offense. We made it through without using our respin. Now on to defense. Baltimore from 2006 to 2010. Yeah, buddy.
1: Yeah.
0: Who do you want? You want Suggs off the edge? Do you want
1: Haloti? I think I want Ray or Ed.
0: You want Haloti Ngata, but I had a feeling you're going to want Ray Lewis.
1: I want Lewis or Ed.
0: Or Ed. You can have both.
1: I think safeties are harder to come by.
0: They are.
1: Yeah, I would say, if you can get Ed Reed, he might... I know this is blasphemous, too, but he might be the best

0: safety ever.
1: In his 2008 season, 9 interceptions, 16 pass defenses, a forced fumble. Yeah, we're taking Ed Reed.
0: Oh, yeah, yeah.
1: We're taking Ed Reed. Starting with the safety. Let's keep it rolling here. Philadelphia from 16 to 20. This is going to be a good group.
2: 16 to 20. Okay.
1: We could
2: Eagles
1: go,
2: are a team you want, right?
1: We could go Brandon Graham off the edge. We could go Fletcher Cox's 2018 season at defensive tackle where he had 10.5 sacks, 11 TFLs, 35 quarterback hits, a forced fumble. Whew, that's pretty good. We could go in the secondary here. We could go... we get Slay. Slay had a really good year there.
2: Mm-hmm.
1: But we're not quite this group of Eagles with the, you know, what they have in the secondary.
2: I think
1: now.
2: It's Cox or Respin.
1: I think it's Fletcher Cox.
2: Yeah.
1: I
2: remember this era thinking he was a top four defensive tackle.
1: 10.5 sacks, 11 TFLs, 35 quarterback hits, a forced fumble. Okay. I think we take Fletcher Cox here. That's a pretty good start with Ed Reed and Fletcher Cox to this defensive part of this exercise.
2: Not the easiest positions to fill, I bet, either.
1: Although we might be a little upset because we can still use him as a flex, but we get Kansas City from 16 to 20 on defense here.
2: I think you grab Chris Jones.
1: I think we grab Chris Jones as a flex. I mean,
2: yes.
1: Yes. Why we even need... There's some interesting pieces in the secondary. We could talk Eric Berry or Lajarius Sneed or Marcus Peters.
2: Fine.
1: But we're taking Chris Jones.
2: I think so, yes.
1: My goodness. Fletcher Cox, Chris Jones, Ed Reed. This is a heck of a start. Let's keep it rolling. The Jets from 99 to 2005 on defense. Whew.
2: Who are the names we're looking at there?
1: We're looking at Sean Ellis, edge rusher, John Abraham, edge rusher.
2: Abraham is vastly underrated, but this feels like a respin.
1: We could take 2001 James Ferrier. We could take 2005 Jonathan Vilma. Those are some decent options.
2: They're all good.
1: We could take Aaron Beasley from 2003 at corner. We could take, what about Ty Law's 2005? 10 interceptions, 18 pass defense, 53 tackles.
2: That's a lot of picks between him and Ed Reed.
1: That's a lot. I tell you what, Ty Law and Ed Reed, I'm all right with doing that, Matt, and holding on to our respin.
2: I'm cool with that.
1: Let's take Ty Law, 2005.
2: I don't equate him with the Jets. Yeah,
1: same.
2: Right. Yeah,
1: I didn't
2: think
1: about that, but hey, 10 interceptions, 18 pass defenses. I think we got our secondary on lock. We'll take Ty Law there and spin again. Ooh, Giants from 99 to 2005. You want Michael Strahan? We still need an edge.
2: Is he the sack leader?
1: Yeah, that is sack leader Michael Strahan. Yeah. His 2001 season, 22.5 sacks, 22 TFLs, 6 forced fumbles.
2: How do you have to take it?
1: Have to.
2: Right.
1: Because remember, we got Fletcher Cox and Chris Jones,
2: season,
1: but those guys aren't on the edge.
2: Right, that's a historic season. You got to take it.
1: Got to take Strahan. Oh, baby. So all we need here, Matt. We have not used our spin, and all we need is a true off-ball linebacker, and we get the 2006 to 2010 New England Patriots. So we could take Gerard Mayo's 2010, where he had 132 tackles, 2 sacks, a forced fumble. We could take Teddy Bruschi's 2006, 87 sacks, interception, 7 pass defenses, 1.5 sacks, or we could respin.
2: I would respin.
1: Let's respin.
2: Yeah,
1: Let's do it. We haven't done it yet. Let's re-roll here. Chicago from 2011 to 2015. How you doing, Brian Urlacher?
2: That works out great.
1: Or Lance Briggs?
2: Urlacher.
1: Urlacher's 2011 season, 100 tackles, 3 interceptions, 7 pass defense. I tell you what, though, Briggs, 101 tackles.
2: Yeah, I don't know the numbers.
1: 1.5 sacks, 6 TFLs, 2 interceptions.
2: You might know this better than me. I mean, is it more stat? I mean, like, hypothetically, if Briggs had better stats than Urlacher that year, do you take Briggs?
1: For this exercise, I think we probably should.
2: Okay.
1: Like, overall,
2: I think Urlacher's the
1: better
2: player.
1: You would take Urlacher. But
2: right.
1: For this exercise, let's see. Briggs has 1 more tackle, 1.5 more sacks, 6 more TFLs, 1 less interception, but 2 more forced fumbles, and 4 more passes defense.
2: Okay. I mean, they were both great players.
1: Great.
2: And that was their prime. But Urlacher had the better career.
1: Yes, he did. Let's go with Urlacher.
2: Okay.
1: Let's go with Urlacher. All right, here we go.
2: So it's going to spit us out of
1: 16-4.
2: Okay.
1: Our final record. It's not bad.
2: I mean, it's a great team.
1: It's a great team.
2: Calvin might be the only one that I say is like in the top 2 or 3 at his position, though.
1: Fletcher Cox, maybe Ed Reed. But yeah, it's interesting to see how that works because, I mean, you look at that roster and you're like, where's the hole?
2: But, well, there's no holes. But I just don't know that our star power is enough if you did this 20 times.
1: I think particularly on offense.
2: Right.
1: I think
2: like
1: our defense
2: is awesome, but
1: defense has some star power in Strahan and Fletcher Cox and Ty Law and Ed Reed and Chris Jones. But maybe a little bit more from Nico Collins.

0: and Shannon Sharp.
1: I feel like you need like Lawrence Taylor and Miles Garrett and Reggie White. I mean, like Dion and Mel Blount. I mean, like, how far back does this go? Does it go 70 Steelers?
0: Super Bowl era, I believe. Yeah, so there are 70 Steelers
1: Lambert
0: on here.
1: And Joe Green and those guys. Yeah. Okay.
0: How about we do this? We'll do this again an hour or two before
1: we get out of here. Yeah, it's fun. I think people enjoy it.
0: And you're good to do this with. This is a lot of fun to do this with you because you've got a good history and kind of on all these guys. It's a pretty good first, though. They give our offense a 90 overall out of 99, defense 97 overall.
1: Yeah, the defense was definitely
0: the defense was kick ass. Yeah, we need a couple more explosive playmakers on offense, though. Maybe we'll run that exercise back.
1: Gone,
0: we will
1: fish
0: here
1: at one point.
0: Let's run. But it's tough, and you know, in the moment,
1: right.
0: Okay, yeah, I'll take Nico Collins.
1: I can see why people would
0: fish.
1: Love this for basketball,
0: in particular,
1: too.
0: Because you can run through it.
1: You get five real
0: quick. You're on the toilet in the morning, and you can run through four or five, because it's just five guys
1: Akeem
0: in basketball.
1: Akeem Olajuwon, sign me up. Yeah.
0: As opposed to 12 in football, which takes a little more time. We'll run that back again in hour number two. We're also going to take a look at some bigger picture questions still lingering throughout the offseason. All that and more. We're halfway home on the drive. Euler and Williamson. Steelers Nation Radio on the Steelers Audio Network.
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6: The final week of OTAs is here, and at the end of the week, the Pittsburgh Steelers will break from the south side, and the next time we will see the black and gold will be at Steelers Camp in Latrobe next month. Welcome into the early week edition of the Steelers Standard. That's a new word for us here. Early week edition on the Steelers Nation Radio, part of the Steelers Audio Network. I am Ed Troop alongside Double B, Brian Bacco. Brian, busy show today. We have four questions on offense and four questions on defense to discuss for the upcoming season ahead of training camp next month. And we'll also hear back on some classic interviews that we did this past spring with Arthur Motes, Matt Williamson, and the legend, Bill Hillgrove.
7: Yeah, it'll be nice to relive. Hope you had a nice weekend, Ed. I heard you were listening to Morgan Wallen on your way in to the studio today.
6: I was not. It got canceled on my radio, so I could not bring it up. How about you?
7: I was listening to some West Coast classics, Death Row Records, Greatest Hits, Dr. Dre, Snoop.
6: That gets you in the mood for SNR?
7: I don't even know why I got that bug in my ear. Oh, no, I do know why. I was just kind of scrolling through my Spotify playlists, and something from Dr. Dre came up, and I was like, you know what? It's been a while since I went through. Honestly, probably the last time I fell down one of those rabbit holes was when the Steelers were in L.A. last year at the Chargers. I like to try to sync up my musical choices with wherever we are at the time, which is a lot easier to do in LA than, you know, Cincinnati, Baltimore, places like that.
6: I'm with you, man. And listen, anytime you talk about gangster rap from the 90s, I'm in, man. That's my wheelhouse. That's what I grew up. So nothing wrong with that.
7: What did you listen to on the way in today, Ed?
6: For today?
7: Probably our own show from last week, so you could self-scout and really perfect things knowing you.
6: I had on, I'm a big Howard Stern fan, so I had a little bit of Stern on coming in. And also Dave Matthews Band, I'm a huge DMB fan, so there's always the DMB radio on. But of course, you know, iHeart, you know, the DVE morning show on as well as, SNR. You always got to listen back to our shows and our programming here, especially this time of the year, to figure out what's going on in and around Steelers Nation.
7: Absolutely. And, you know, that you also get the chance to analyze your pronunciations and then report back to your wife and let her know how you did that week.
6: Right.
7: Or that show.
6: Steelers and Hionichor, right?
7: Yeah. Max Hionichor, not an easy one.
6: That one we've had to practice a lot.
7: For sure.
6: Brian, let's jump into this. It's the first week, final week of OTAs here this week going on the south side. Things will wrap up. So my question for you, and I guess time will tell this week, will the veterans attend? Most have been there all spring long for all the activities in and around the Pittsburgh Steelers. Highly attended, almost 100% really when you take a look at it. This will be a good week, though, if they don't attend some of the more veterans that have been there all spring for the rookies and the backups to get valuable reps.
7: Yeah, and not even just necessarily the rookies, but probably those second-year guys as well, maybe even some third-year guys. I don't know where the kind of cutoff will be for Mike McCarthy to consider the younger ones versus the older. Like Derek Harmon, I mean, he's a second-year guy, but he's already pretty established as a starter for this team. So, I still don't think that this is going to be a situation where you need to take roll call. I don't think Mike McCarthy's worried about attendance. He was obviously very pleased with that participation over the course of the early OTAs, and then, you know, mini camp was 100%, I believe. So, you know, whatever

0: they get out of this final week will be the icing on the cake. And if it's a little more youth focused, I don't think that's a bad thing for a Steelers team that, you know, you've got your veterans who are, you know, the team's going to kind of go as they go, but you've got a lot of young players in the pipeline to supplement and maybe take some star turns of their own. Which of the young players, Ed, do you think the Steelers will need contributions from the most this season?
1: Well, you know, normally it's your first round pick that you look at, but I think with Maxi Onichor, they're
0: might be a little different this year with this class.
1: They're in a good spot with him, right? They can ease him into that offensive line and use him how they want. And even if it's not during the 2026 season that he's, you know, playing 50% or more of the snaps, I think they'll still be okay because they got some good players on that offensive line that can slowly develop Onichor and work him into the system. So I think you turn to the number two pick. And I think that's Jeremy Bernard. I think he'll be a key contributor alongside DK Metcalf and Michael Pittman Jr., but that's if. And we're going to get into our four questions on offense and four questions on defense at this point in June, looking ahead to Steelers training camp. We'll get to that in just a bit, and that's one of them. So I'll tease that for now. But I think Jeremy Bernard out of this draft class. And I also think when you look at, you know, maybe at the guard spot too, Jennings Dunker.
0: Yeah, it's I guess it's kind of a looking to the futures week for the Steelers, and we'll look to the future on here as well. I mean, I think when you talk about the second year guys, obviously they're going to need massive contributions from the two D linemen, Derek Harmon, and to a slightly lesser extent, but still I think very much in the mix, YA Black, especially if he's going to get more opportunities to be that tried and true kind of classic traditional nose tackle that you had with Big Snack once upon a time, or even Big Dan McCullers, who was you know, more of a role player for sure. But you know, if YA Black can settle somewhere in between those two Steelers of old, then I think that wouldn't be the worst role for him to carve out. So I think those two, absolutely, you're going to need to count on them a lot. You look at the rookies. I'm with you on Jeremy Bernard. I mean, there's clearly snaps to go around right off the bat with him in the receiver room. Now, if Roman Wilson is firing on all cylinders and a good complement to DK Metcalf and Michael Pittman Jr., then you probably can't afford to, you know, use Jeremy Bernard here and there or bring him along slowly. Maxi Honichor, to me, it's going to kind of hinge on what Dylan Cook do you get in 2026? Is it the guy who was kind of a fringe roster player, or is it the one who held down the fort last season down the stretch? So he was doing that at left tackle, of course. This year, it sure looks like he will be penciled in at right tackle, and we'll see what happens with Broderick Jones. So I guess I should say it hinges on Dylan Cook and Broderick Jones,
1: right,
0: when it comes to how much you're going to need Maxi Honichor to pitch in as a rookie. If those guys struggle, then yeah, you're going to need to see Big Max out there sooner than later. But I think for right now, you have a situation at right tackle where you hope that you can turn to Ihonachor because he's pushing for it and he's playing well in practice. And,
1: right,
0: you know, a month from now, or almost 2 months from now, we're sitting in Latrobe and we're like, man, Ihonachor looks great. You know, he's looking like a stud. Max Starks is singing his praises or whatever. And you're like, all right, maybe we do need to see him earlier than later. But yeah, I think that this rookie class, you certainly go to those two. Dalen Everett, you know, it might take an injury for him to be relied upon in any sort of way. Jennings Dunker, like you said, Ed, I mean, if he can force his way in there and improve off the bat that he's worthy of playing, I think that's easier said than done when you have a veteran like Spencer Anderson coming back. And then we've been talking about offense and defense for the most part here, but Caden Wiegen is going
1: to
0: be...
1: That's the next name I was going to bring up to you.
0: Yeah, he's going to be relied upon and counted upon quite a bit in the return game from day one, you would think.
1: Returning kicks and punts, Caden Wiegen. And the Steelers have not, Brian, had in a really long time a good kick returner on you know, whether it's kickoffs or punts, right, on special teams. It's been a while. Antonio Brown might be the last one that really comes to my mind that was very effective early on in his career when he was returning kicks.
0: Yeah, in terms of the kick return game, it's been a little bit of a blind spot for them. Calvin Austin III, I think, was really good in the punt game.
1: Yeah.
0: Had a touchdown. Yep. Was it last year or 2 years ago against the Giants? I think it was 2 years ago now, right? Maybe it was last year. I don't know. The years are all running together for me at this point.
1: Yep.
0: Yeah, I think you're right.
1: They didn't play the Giants last year, right?
0: Right.

0: Yeah. No. So, yeah. So he had some splash plays in his bag for sure.
1: Yep.
0: But, you know, with Wiegen, he's going to be asked probably to do less in the offense. And that means you got to carry your weight even more on special teams.
1: And I've said numerous times here on the Standard since they drafted Dalen Everett, he's the one I'm most excited about. And quietly so. Not a lot of folks are talking about that third round draft pick. With Dalen Everett being able to come in here because he's, you know, there's so much depth there. You got Jamel Dean, you got Joey Porter Jr., Asante Samuel Jr., you got Jalen Ramsey still in the mix. So when you look at the Steelers secondary at the corner spot, you know, they're in a really good position. You may not need that rookie to come in, but I think long term, Dalen Everett, he's long, he's athletic, you know, got the speed and has a really good tape. When you look at his tape and what he did, and I remember talking to Matt Williamson about this too with Everett, Brian, just was spectacular in college as a shutdown corner.
0: Yeah, and he proved his athleticism and just the top end straight line speed at the combine. I think he really helped himself there. The Steelers they've gone pretty heavy Georgia on the offensive side of the ball in recent years, from Broderick Jones to newly paid Darnell Washington to George Pickens, but they haven't gotten in on the defensive act as much with the Georgia Bulldogs. So Dalen Everett, you know, you don't necessarily even normally think of that program when it comes to the DBs. It's more about the Jalen Carters and Jordan Davises of the world up front, but they've had a lot of good corners and safeties come out of Athens recently too. And Everett is going to, you know, try to make some plays, of course, in training camp. And I think he'll probably get a lot of work thrown at him with the complement of receivers that the Steelers have. He'll get to match up with the bigger bodies and Metcalf and Pittman. He'll get the kind of technician in his draft class and Jeremy Bernard, and then he'll get the pure speed thrown at him at times, I'm sure, in Roman Wilson. So it's going to be fun to watch his development out at St. Vincent.
1: Yeah, that's for sure. Brian, coming back after this segment, when we go to break here in a few minutes, I do want to get into our four burning questions on offense and four burning questions on defense going into Camp Mike. By the way, are we, you know, there was Camp Coward, there was Camp Tomlin, Camp T, if you will. What are we doing with Mike McCarthy? Do we have a nickname yet out there?
0: Well, all the ones that you just rattled off aren't exactly the most creative, Ed. So I guess Camp McCarthy will do just fine. I mean, I know that there have been
1: Magic Mike, maybe.
0: There have been stories of Camp Tomlin being pretty grueling in that first year, especially, and maybe even the first two or three years that he had to pull the reins back a little bit on some of the veterans who had been there, done that. I think it's different with McCarthy because he has so much head coaching experience in the NFL, nearly two decades, whereas Mike Tomlin was coming in fresh and had never done it before and was, you know, feeling it out from that head coach seat and wasn't entirely sure what kind of tone, what balance to strike when you've got future Hall of Famers returning to the team that you inherit and take over from the previous head coach. So yeah, I think Camp McCarthy, I don't think there will be too much as far as transitions and adjustments to take place there, but it will be the first, and we'll find out when we get there what's the same, what's different. Location, obviously the same, and it is always intriguing to see the newcomers, whether it's rookies or outside free agents, experience Latrobe for the first time.
1: One of the biggest differences, Brian, will be the schedule of an 11 a.m. daily practice as opposed to a 3 p.m. afternoon in the heat of the day, mid-afternoon in Latrobe. And listen, it's summertime. It's Westmoreland County. It's the Laurel Highland Mountains. So it's going to be hot and humid, whether it's 11 o'clock in the morning or 3 o'clock in the afternoon. But maybe the players get a bit of a break there with Mike McCarthy starting at 11 a.m. as opposed to 3 p.m.
0: Well, Mike Tomlin's reasoning for that was kind of create your own adversity and give yourself the hottest time of the day to practice so that you have to push through some of that fatigue. And, you know, this is an old coaching kind of trick or saying or whatever. You've probably used it yourself, Ed, coaching whatever youth sports that this might apply to. But can you still execute mentally when you're worn down and tired, right? Physically. Yeah. I mean, in any game, in the biggest games, that's what you're going to have to do in the fourth quarter, overtime. You're going to still need to be locked into the game above the neck, even when you aren't really feeling 100% in your arms, your legs feel like jello. That's gut check time.
1: Yeah. You got to get him prepared for week one. That's for sure, because camp moves quick. The time between now and camp goes quick. And again, we're not wishing summer away by any means. Summer just starting for the most part, right? Temperatures now.

0: getting into the mid-80s and 90s, Brian and I both with our pools being active this past weekend. But once camp starts in Latrobe, things start to click, they start to fire, and before you know it, the start of the regular season is there. So you do have to get that work in, that's for sure, physically and mentally going into an NFL season. So you definitely understand why Coach Tomlin did that prior, and I'm sure Coach McCarthy will have similar tricks up his sleeves as well.
1: They'll still get the work in, still the same
0: right.
1: You know, amount of time, I think, is going to be utilized for these practices, and it's how you get it done. What did TJ Watt say last week? More than one way to skin a cat. Man, that's a weird phrase. Maybe we should just
0: we don't want to skin any
1: cats,
0: right? Language.
1: Exactly. Yeah. No, that's not a pretty picture.
0: When Brian and I come back, we're going to get into our four burning questions on offense, and then to wrap up our number one here on the standard today, we'll do our four burning questions on defense. It is the Steelers standard. I'm Ed Troop. He's Brian Bacco right here on Steelers Nation Radio, part of the Steelers Audio Network.
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5: 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I am Ed Troop alongside Double B, Brian Bacco. Brian, NBA Finals, Game 3 heads back to Madison Square Garden. Depending on when you're listening to this, you might already know the final score if we're on replay. But right now, as we record this here late Monday morning, Game 3, Spurs, Knicks. My Knicks up 2-0 on your Spurs. Good game. Game 2 was great, though, by the way.
6: It was not a good start for the Spurs at home in San Antonio. 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It's like ticket prices are through the roof.
5: Crazy.
6: Or even by New York City standards. I can't imagine it's a lot of heavy hitters from San Antonio coming up and buying those tickets, Ed.
5: Cheapest ticket was like $7,000 or $8,000, like way up high. If you want to get down on the floor, you're dropping $30,000-$40,000. It looked like it's almost like Super Bowl ticket prices.
6: I thought you might do it anyway. You know, that's, maybe just you find that in your couch cushions.
5: Oh, that's right. Yeah, just go ahead and make the trip to New York and get that. Go sit next to Spike Lee as we both celebrate a potential New York Knicks
6: tripper referee
5: NBA win. Yep, that's for sure. Brian, let's get to our four questions on offense and four burning questions on defense. We'll do the offense this segment, then we'll wrap up hour number one next segment with defense. Four burning questions on offense as we wrap up OTAs this week. We're just about over a month away from the start of training camp in Latrobe. Number one for me is the quarterback room. Who will be quarterback number two, QB2, behind Aaron Rodgers? And the other question with that, Brian, is will they keep all four quarterbacks?
6: If I had to pick right now, I think it'll be Will Howard, but I don't have to pick right now. I will get to watch these guys perform in training camp and, more significant, the preseason games, as will Mike McCarthy, Brian Angelico, Omar Khan, Andy Weidel, the whole brain trust that'll put together the 53-man roster. And, you know, of course, McCarthy will have the most say on that because it's his offense that he's trying to figure out who fits in the best. So, yeah, I mean, I think it's between those two, and it's kind of loser leaves town match, as they would say, and was at WWE, right, and wrestling. Drew Aller, you know, he's going to be there unless something befalls him like it did Will Howard. And, no, they're not going to keep four quarterbacks. I don't think there are any NFL teams really that have the luxury of being able to do that. You need to fill out your game day roster. And if you heard Mike McCarthy last week talking about the most difficult part of his week every week is trying to figure out who's going to be active on game day. And that's kind of gets even harder to do if you've got fewer players to choose from because you're rostering four QBs, two of whom will be inactive on Sundays. So no, I don't think there's any way they keep four. At some point you've got to make a difficult

cut there as well. But we knew what the Steelers were getting into when they were scouting quarterbacks as comprehensively as they did going into this past draft. And then Aaron Rodgers returning as expected just kind of drove it home. All right, this is it's all.

0: He seems to have the coaching staff's praise dating back to when McCarthy was first hired and introduced. So I think that is always working in favor of the young guy, and in any coach in any sport, you know, you often kind of default to the younger player, right? Because it just stands to reason there's a little more potential. You've seen Mason Rudolph and what he can and can't do, for better or worse. You've seen him do it.
1: Been there, done that.
0: Yep. Will Howard, you've got the great unknown, for better or worse. So that's why I ultimately think, if I had to guess right now, I'd guess Howard. But again, you know, they'll both get some chances, I think, in camp and preseason. But I think going in with this discussion, Ed, Will Howard's going to get every opportunity possible. Mason Rudolph might get fewer chances because of his lengthy career and in history with the Steelers up to this point. So that might make it tougher on him. You know, might be less margin for error for Mason Rudolph. But, you know, Will Howard also, he's going to have to prove it when he is out there and the live action is going.
1: And maybe one of the best things to happen, you know, for the Steelers in this situation would be, you know, Mason Rudolph potentially traded. Maybe an opportunity opens up across the NFL due to an injury. Somebody needs a quarterback. But in that scenario, you have to see enough from Will Howard, Brian, to feel good that he's your backup quarterback to Aaron Rodgers. If you don't see the play out of Will Howard that you're looking, then this is a non-subject. Right now you're pivoting that Mason Rudolph is your second quarterback. He's your backup to Aaron Rodgers. Then you got to figure out, you know, as you said, you're not going to probably cut Drew Aller. Does Drew Aller survive on a practice squad for a season, maybe?
0: Well, probably not, because you'd need to cut him to even get him to the practice squad.
1: And then get him back.
0: He would be subject to waivers. And, well, that's one of the reasons why you don't see third-round picks cut very often, is stands to reason someone would sign them to their 53-man roster. And then, whoops, you lost your third-round pick for nothing. So, no, I mean, that's part of the calculus every year when it comes time to set your roster. I mean, the players that you waive, you obviously need to be comfortable with the possibility that they're going to get claimed, and then you're going to lose them for nothing. So that's why we also, I mean, it's not just me. Many have been saying Drew Aller's probably guaranteed a spot on this roster. Again, we saw it happen last year with Will Howard, and we've seen it happen with other Steelers rookies and draft picks. If you're injured in camp and, you know, you start the season on IR, that's kind of a loophole way to keep you around. But, you know, you're hoping everybody is healthy and good to go out there.
1: It really is a tricky situation, because when you know Rodgers and Aller is on, and you're only going to keep one spot for Rudolph or Howard, who is it? And that's why I said, best case scenario, maybe another quarterback spot in the NFL opens up somewhere during training camp due to an injury, and maybe then you can maybe trade Mason Rudolph, but only if you're comfortable enough with Will Howard in that number two spot. Let's go to the running back.
0: I was going to say then the last thing there is, I mean, please. That's where you try to play up the leverage if you are trying to deal any player, let alone a quarterback, if you're Omar Khan, is, hey, if you can just give us, you know, X round pick and he's yours. If you don't, you know, we're going to release him, and there's a chance someone else will come in and claim him before you want him. But I mean, for all that we've seen from Mason Rudolph and saving the 2023 season and some of the highs that he's had as the Steelers backup quarterback over the years, I think there have been several instances now in which the NFL, there could have been a market for him, and there wasn't anything that, you know, moved the Steelers to deal him. So I sort of wonder if there's just not as much outside interest in almost 30-year-old former third round pick who,
1: yeah, that's true too.
0: He's had some ups and downs when playing, and he is 30. He's going to be 31 actually next month. So he's getting up there in age, and he's mostly been a number two or three in his career. Didn't have a great stint in Tennessee the year that he was with the Titans. So I guess what I'm saying is, if the Steelers could have extracted value from Rudolph when they had log jams at quarterback before, I think they would have done it. And that might tell you that there wasn't much of an opportunity to do so.
1: The next burning question, Brian, and also big camp battle going into Latrobe, will be who will be wide receiver number three, Jeremy Bernard or Roman Wilson? It's Bernard versus Wilson. I don't think there's anyone else that's going to get into that conversation. Do you? I think it's between the two of them.
0: No, and I think that's less of a less of a hard and fast discussion than quarterback, because

0: because it is really going to be, you know, two dogs for one bone or three dogs for two bones at quarterback, just to make the team. With receiver, you at least know that you can have different packages, and Bernard can play X number of snaps in a game. Roman Wilson can play X number of snaps in a game. So I don't know that it'll be as definitive who the number three receiver is. Obviously, by the end of the season, we'll find out, you know, who's playing the third most snaps of the receiving group, and that'll kind of be your answer on that. But, I think it's another one that's going to play out in Latrobe and certainly the preseason. You know, it's Mike Tomlin would always say, if you make enough plays out here, we have to believe you. So if one of those two guys can create some separation, literally and figuratively, you know, from opposing corners or from the other receivers, then I think that guy will at least have pole position come week one. And from everything I've seen and observed so far, Ed, this new coaching staff, even though they weren't here when Roman Wilson was drafted in the third round, I think they're giving him the first crack at it and saying, look, like, obviously the front office liked you enough to take you in the third round a couple years ago out of Michigan. I know McCarthy was very complimentary of Roman Wilson's maturity, and he said he was one of the first players to reach out to him when he got the job and say, hey, what do I need to do? So I think that's a positive. And, you know, the reality is they did take Bernard in the second round this year, so it's getting a little bit crowded, and it's getting harder for Roman Wilson to get those snaps. But they aren't just you know, treating him as an afterthought,
1: right?
0: To put it that way.
1: He's got new life
0: here in the spring. He does. And I think it's legitimate. And it might be a situation where people have kind of, they've buried Roman Wilson a little too soon. I think maybe people are sleeping on him a little bit.
1: Still a little bit of fight left in that dog for those two dogs and one bone
0: that
1: they'll be going after. Our third question, burning question on offense. Will Rico Dowdle get the majority of the runs at running back one and Jaylen Warren back to a third down running back, or will it be more of a 50-50 split? Again, Brian, last year with Warren and Kenny G, it was more of passing the ball out of the backfield, and it was more of a 50-50 split as the season went on. But, you know, early indications are Rico Dowdle at least looks the part to be a workhorse at that running back one position.
0: He does, but I think Jaylen Warren can carry the load too. And it's certainly about staying upright for both of those guys, but even more so for someone like Warren, who's on the smaller side. And I think he dropped some weight, he said, this offseason to be a little quicker, have a little bit more burst, and he just feels good at the weight that he's playing at. But then you've also got a little less body armor, as they say. So it's a grueling position for anyone,
1: right?
0: But especially if you're, you know, at Jaylen Warren's size, 5'8", 5'9", and I think right around 208. So, I mean, pretty much everybody's going to get dinged up at some point playing running back and taking those big hits, but that's why you need more than one. You know, the days of riding one till the wheels fall off are over in the NFL and for the Steelers. Now, I guess it's one thing if you have like Derrick Henry, who's just not really from this planet, but most of the teams in the league, you know, I'd say 30 or maybe even 31 of them, they're going to have a timeshare and they're going to have a backfield by committee to some extent. With the Steelers, I think we know it's kind of a 1-2 punch, and we'll see if anybody else works their way in there as the number three. Of course, Caleb Johnson would be the name that comes to mind there.
1: And that's another battle. You know, we talked about the camp battle for QB number two. We've talked about the Jeremy Bernard, Roman Wilson, wide receiver three battle, but there's also a battle that, what do you do with Caleb Johnson? Does he work his way, just like Roman Wilson, back to the good graces of the new Steeler coaching staff? So that's something else to watch.
0: And if not, we talked about it with Mason Rudolph, Ed. Yeah. I mean, would anyone come calling maybe for Caleb Johnson as a recent third-round pick?
1: Yeah, possibly.
0: And it's not like the Steelers overdrafted him. I mean, he was getting buzz as potentially even a second-rounder in that 2025 draft. I really liked him as a prospect coming out of Iowa, but he's a bit of a forgotten man here now. The Packers have, you know, Josh Jacobs is embroiled in some pretty heinous legal stuff there, if that's true.
1: That holds up, but,
0: So Green Bay could potentially be in the market for a running back, and, you know, he's a cost-controlled asset for a few more years. He's only going into year two of his rookie deal, and he's blocked for the most part here in Pittsburgh. So I don't know what you would get for him at this point, but that's at least interesting to think about here in June, as there's been a flurry of activity around the league.
1: That's three of our four questions. We do have one more to get to. It's

0: the offensive line reshuffle. Who is tackle opposite side of Troy Fontanu, and who is the other guard opposite side of Mason McCormick?
1: Yeah, I mean, I think that when it comes to the left side of that line, we talked a lot around draft time of, hey, your right side is set for the future. I mean, there's great chemistry
0: with
1: McCormick, Fontanu, and then if you want to extend it to the pivot there, Zach Frazier at center. Interesting that the Steelers, they didn't prioritize that enough to say, hey, we can't draft a right tackle, because they did in Maxi Honichor, but they prioritized it enough to say, we're going to move them as a tandem. You know, we're not just going to put Fontanu on the left side to make room for the first rounder. We're going to keep McCormick on his hip. It's just his other hip. So I think that's smart. I think that's a good sign for Mike McCarthy and James Campen and Jari Evans and everything that they're looking at offensive line wise, because I still had a little bit of trepidation that you're going to sort of mess with something that's working, but they're keeping, you know, 50% of it the same, if you will, just by having those two guys together as a duo.
0: When Brian and I come back, we have our four burning questions on defense. That was the offense, so we'll get to the defense whenever we come back. It is the Steelers Standard here on Steelers Nation Radio, part of the Steelers Audio Network.
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2: Wrapping up hour number one here on the Steelers Standard. 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Special programming note, we will have Merrill Hodge on with us later this week. So make sure you stay tuned for that. Excited to talk to Merrill Brian about his take on the Pittsburgh Steelers so far, just about a month to go until Steelers training camp, a little bit over a month, and also his thoughts on his career, too. He's always great to talk to about all of that.
3: No doubt, and it'll be a get a little sample of our interviewing routine in the second hour today when we play back some of our greatest hits, Arthur Motes, Matt Williamson, Bill Hillgrove. It's as much as I enjoy chatting with you, Ed, it's always nice to throw a third voice into the mix.
2: Man, we've had some great interviews this past spring, that's for sure, here on SNR with us. And even, you know, Wes Euler's come on a few times. We've had Tom Offerman on with us in the past as well, trying to get Chris Adamski in with us too here at some point. So a lot of talent. Rob King, boy, we haven't checked in with the Kinger in a while. I'm going to maybe try to get him, maybe even next week. We'll see if his schedule's available. He's always a friend of our show and always good to talk to him. I don't want to bother him too much because one is he's into his Bucco baseball right now, doing that. And also,
3: big series for the Buccos this week.
2: Oh man, Dodgers coming into town. It was a big one against the Braves this past weekend. Didn't go too well. The Pirates had the lead in all three of those games, Brian, but gave it up.
3: And got swept.
2: And gave it up in all three. Incredible.
3: But Paul Skeens pitching Tuesday night against the Dodgers. Shohei Ohtani
2: Wednesday.
3: Yeah, pitching Wednesday. I think they were originally supposed to start against each other.
2: That would have been Tuesday,
3: but I think Ohtani's start got pushed back, if I'm not mistaken. I have a friend, my buddy Julio, I play basketball with, got like the home plate club seats for Tuesday.
2: Beautiful.
3: Thinking he was going to see Skeens Ohtani. I mean, could have been worse.
2: Yeah,
3: they could
2: one
3: have
2: of the
3: both
2: two.
3: Got pushed back. Yeah. I've still never even been to a Skeens start, so I won't be crying any tears for him.
2: I've been to a few Skeens starts. You know, he is fun to watch. This year, a little bumpy so far, so we'll see if he can get back on track this week. It's going to be tough sledding, though. The Dodgers, one of the best teams in the NL. The Braves, who they just played, is the best team in the National League, maybe even in Major League Baseball for that matter. So some challenges for the Buccos, but they're still above 500, Brian, and we're approaching mid-June here in another week. So that's a good thing, because normally by the time we get to Steelers camp, at least for me, I turn off my Pirate visors, if you will. Put some Pittsburghese in there, Pirates visors, lens, if you will, and I looked into the Steelers lens from there on out. Let's get into our four burning questions on defense. We just did the offense before break. Let's start with the defensive line. And my question for you, Brian, the burning question for me is, who's the next man up? Waya Black or Sebastian Joseph Day? Or can rookie Gabriel Rubio battle in? Steelers pretty much set on their defensive line with Harmon, Benton, and Hayward. But who's the next guy that comes in? Who's the next one? Is it the newly acquired free agent, Sebastian Joseph Day? Is it second-year man, Waya Black? Or is it the rookie, Gabriel Berubio?
3: I think it'll be Waya Black. But, you know, it wouldn't surprise me either if it's SJD, big Sebastian Joseph Day. I mean, both of those guys, I think, can help on rundowns for sure. I guess I'd put it this way, Adam. And I think if it's a passing down and they're going to make a rotation, Joseph Day probably has a little bit more juice, even at how old is SJD? I think he's in his 30s now, right? I mean, he's been in the league for a while. He's won a Super Bowl. He's had several stints with various teams. So I think he's still got some gas left in the tank and, you know, has a little bit more wiggle than Y.A. Black, who's just a massive, massive human being. And he can help by getting his hand up there and deflecting passes. But, you know, even at 31 now, Joseph Day might help you a little bit in terms of that interior pass rush. But when it comes to stopping the run, I think they're both capable there. And Black more of that prototypical taking up two gaps, taking on double teams,

0: type of nose tackle right on the A gap there. So I think they'll all be in the mix, that top five. And Rubio, I mean, I think he's someone who's going to have to show what he can do just to make the team, because there is more depth now on that defensive line. Dean Lowry back in the mix after missing all of last season with a new number, 98, because Black as a rookie grabbed that 94 when Lowry went down. So Lowry's back. Eseze Odemwo is back. He was on the team last year. Logan Lee still, you know, capable of making a push. So there are going to be some defensive linemen who ultimately don't make the cut. But you know, it's a battle of attrition too, and a lot of the times it depends on who stays healthy. And Rubio, as the rookie and a sixth rounder, maybe he gets a little leg up as a result of that.
1: Yeah, it's going to say, I'm with you. I think it's Waya Black's job to lose behind Harmon, Benton, and Hayward on that defensive line. Who comes in next? Sebastian Joseph Day, though, excited to see him play. He's been very good against the run throughout his career, especially with the Titans here most recently. But that's the defensive line. Let's go to our next number two question, burning question on defense ahead of training camp next month. We talked about this last week a bit, Brian, so let's revisit it. Nick Herbig, who just signed the big $100 million contract for the next 4 years, his rotation in with Highsmith and Watt, what does that look like? And the second part of that question, does Jack Sawyer earn more training? I'm so excited about training camp. Does Jack Sawyer earn more time this upcoming season, more snaps?
0: That might be a tough one to climb for Sawyer, because you know, we like you said, we discussed it at length last week on the heels of the new 5-year deal for Nick Herbig. I think you're going to see him used even more, and maybe that's a little bit less for TJ Watt and Alex Highsmith, but maybe that's also a little bit less for Jack Sawyer. You know, you need to get your return on investment there with your big you know, new big money pass rusher. And with Sawyer, I mean, I think it's great to have him in the fold, and he can make plays when he's out there. Very high rate of playmaking when he was on the field last year. I mean, that was the ball kind of finds him, you know, a couple interceptions, right, or fumble recoveries there. Got his hands right around the ball, and you know, I don't think he's got quite the get off as Nick Herbig, and you know, maybe not quite as stout as Alex Highsmith, and we know he's not TJ Watt, but I think he's very serviceable, capable, and exciting in his own right. I just don't know that his snaps are going to tick up much more from last year because you kept that whole trio in front of them.
1: Yeah, I'm with you too. And you mentioned this last week on the show, and I thought it was a good point. Maybe less is more in regards to Highsmith and Watt, basically meaning that, you know, they could have more reps off the field to rest up, stay healthy. I mean, these are two players that play at a high level in Highsmith and Watt, Brian. But with that, they've gotten injured. Right, they've gotten dinged up over the years, and that's impacted, especially when TJ Watt has gone down, because there hasn't been a lot behind him. Well, now you have the luxury of having a Nick Herbig or a Jack Sawyer to be able to come in. But even just by giving more snaps to Nick Herbig and taking Watt or Highsmith off the field to give them more rest will be nothing but a good thing for that defense.
0: Yeah, I mean, the more waves that you can come at teams with, that the better. I mean, you're going to rotate, keep legs fresh, so that, you know, TJ Watt isn't sucking wind, or Alex Highsmith isn't sucking wind while he's trying to win on the edge against an opposing left tackle or right tackle. And I said it last week, I stand by it. I think Jack Sawyer is the best number four that they've had for as long as I've been covering the team. There have even been some years where you feel like you're not even that confident in the number three guy, the first man up, when one of those first two needs a breather. So, yeah, credit the Steelers for stockpiling the depth at a most important position. You know, TJ Watt made this point last week when he was asked about Nick Herbig's new deal. Know this league is about the quarterbacks and the guys who can get to the quarterbacks. So they're the ones making the most money right now, and not far behind them are the ones who either catch passes from the quarterback or protect the quarterback.
1: Jack Sawyer, a lot of potential there. I can't stress that enough as far as him being able. He just needs to get the snaps, and it's a crowded room. It's tough to get those snaps, but when given the opportunity, you might start to see him kind of like a Nick Herbig. When he's in the game, he makes big plays and makes big things happen. Two more to get to on defense here during this segment, Brian, before we wrap up hour number one here on the Steelers Standard. Next up, Peyton Wilson. 100% the other inside linebacker opposite side of Patrick Queen, or can Malik Harrison or Cole Holcomb rotate in more with Peyton Wilson? Again, a mixed bag last year. For

0: for Peyton Wilson. We saw signs where he did very well, and there were other times where, you know, he got beat in coverage and some other instances where they gave up some big plays.
1: I think with Patrick Queen going into the final year of his contract and Wilson going into year three, this to me would be the season where you want to see him make that leap and be on the field for every snap, be as good against the run as he is dynamic against the pass. And that would, you know, it would kind of preclude Cole Holcomb and Malik Harrison from having much of a role. But I think there are a lot of great defenses out there where they keep that inside linebacker pairing on the field for most of the snaps. And if you take one off, you might be putting a Jalen Ramsey type in there to sort of be a hybrid linebacker, nickel, safety, whatever you want to call it, that position. The star and the money, as Joe Witt Jr. told us they have as far as terminology in their defense. So you might have Ramsey as that money linebacker at times, you know, third down, especially third and long, where you need to put a premium on pass coverage. But I think Holcomb and Harrison, very stout backups, and you know what you're getting out of those two guys. But I don't think you really want to be in a position where you're taking Peyton Wilson or Patrick Queen off the field very often. I think with Holcomb and Harrison, the types of players that they are, where they're at age-wise in their career, they're not going to make as many splash plays probably as Peyton Wilson and Patrick Queen at least have the potential to do when they're comfortable in this defense. They're playing fast, they're playing physical. We know Wilson has tremendous size for that inside linebacker position. Still just want to see him put it all together, Ed.
0: Yeah, has to put it all together. And I'm with you. I think this is a big year for Peyton Wilson in this defense to take the next step that he needs to in his career, and also the Steelers need him to do. And I think he can. I definitely think he can do it. No doubt. As you mentioned, the size, the speed, the athletic ability. No doubt Peyton Wilson could have a breakout season upcoming here in 2026. He needs to, and the Steelers need him to, opposite side of Patrick Queen. Our final burning question on defense involves Jalen Ramsey. How will Jalen Ramsey fit in this new secondary with Joey Porter Jr., Jamal Dean, Deshaun Elliott back, and now Jaquan Brisker? Lots of options for Jalen Ramsey and a lot of different things they can do with a very talented player such as him.
1: Yeah, I would assume that he's still going to be on the field most of the time, if not all the time. But hey, now that he's getting up there in age too, you know, maybe this new coaching staff will say, hey, you don't need to be the 100% of the snaps guy that you were in your mid to late 20s, certainly your early 20s when you were a lockdown corner. But maybe they'll say, hey, now that you're, you know, about to be 32 in October, how about we deploy you, you know, we'll work smart, not quite as hard, but with his versatility, that might be difficult to do. So wherever they put him, I think that makes a lot of sense to use him as a blitzer, because I've always thought, especially as he kind of hit his stride with the Rams, you know, when he's playing in, even in his time with the Dolphins, which, you know, was kind of forgettable as far as the team success, you know, I think when you get him near the line of scrimmage and you can take advantage of just the wingspan and the physical presence that he brings to, I mean, he's a good tackler. He is a hard hitter. It's something that he maybe doesn't get credit for as much, because so often when you think of Jalen Ramsey, your mind just goes to that brash young player for the Jaguars who could be on an island and take a star receiver out of the game and make plays on the ball in the air. But he's really rounded out his game since then and showed why, you know, the Steelers, I know Mike Tomlin has said this before, they had him ranked as a safety coming out of Florida State, and people thought he could do that, but that's ultimately not where his career went, probably for the best for him because of how much money he's made being a corner. But now that he's in his 30s, I think it makes a ton of sense to take advantage of that, you know, cat-like quickness near the line of scrimmage, diagnosing plays, sniffing stuff out, and yeah, just the ability to wrap someone up, drive them into the turf, and be kind of more of an enforcer that way.
0: And you now have a former All-Pro in your back pocket if one of these starters go down due to injury, and now he's on the field 100% of the time as your starting corner, as he showed us last season, Brian, as a safety.
1: Yeah, and in some of the former, you know, aging corners that the Steelers have had, you know, Patrick Peterson. I mean, they had Joe Hayden when he was still pretty young and spry, and you know he did well that way. But you know those two guys, and if you even want to, you know, they're not at the level of player, but if you want to lump in like a Dante Jackson or a Kella Witherspoon, I mean, none of them, I don't think, had the frame and the physical stature to do some of the things that Jalen Ramsey is capable of doing. Mm-hmm. So when

0: when those guys lost a step, or Levi Wallace, too, who's been in that, Darius Slay even
1: good
0: last year.
1: Colin Wallace.
0: When those guys lost a step, I think it really, you know, harmed their ability to lend a hand and put their hand in the pile and help. Jalen Ramsey, I think, is going to have many ways that he can still be a jack of all trades and add to your defense.
1: It's just such a great athlete, that's for sure. That's going to do it for our four burning questions on defense. We did the four burning questions on offense last segment. And when Brian and I come back, we're going to kick off hour number two with a best of our spring interview series. First up will be a listen back to Arthur Motes, former Pittsburgh Steeler, as well as Matt Williamson in the second hour, and Bill Hillgrove. He's Brian Bacco. I'm Ed Troop. It is the Steelers Standard here on Steelers Nation Radio, part of the Steelers Audio Network.
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2: 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I am Ed Troop alongside Double B Brian Bacco. Hour number two today, we are playing back some of our favorite interviews from this past spring. We had a bunch. It was a good spring for that. We got more exciting interviews ahead of us, including Merrill Hodge on the show at the end of the week. So make sure you keep it right here on SNR for that and more as we navigate through the end of spring, beginning of summer. We are in summer. I guess spring is pretty much out the window at this point. Goodness gracious, it's 90 degrees or close to it here the last few days in this upcoming week. And it is June, so I guess we can put that spring word behind us. Summer is here, and Steelers training camp less than, 2 months away before we'll all be at La Trobe. This past spring, we'll use that word again, we did have a chance to talk to Arthur Motes, former Pittsburgh Steeler, shared his thoughts about the current Pittsburgh Steelers. And again, this was pre-draft, so if you referenced anything or we do prior to the draft, this was back in February, but we had a chance to talk to Arthur Motes. Arthur Motes joined the Pittsburgh Steelers in 2014 and quickly became a top voice in the linebacker room. Over four seasons in Pittsburgh from 2014 to 2017, Motes appeared in every role imaginable, starter, big pass rusher, special teamer, and emergency inside linebacker. He finished his Steelers career with 58 total tackles, 8 sacks, 2 forced fumbles, starting 21 games and playing key snaps during multiple playoff runs. Known for his football IQ and abilities, Motes led the Steelers' next man up mentality. And he joins us here today alongside Brian Bacco. I'm Ed Troop. Arthur, welcome into the show. Great to have you with us.
3: Man, first off, appreciate you guys having me. It's always a pleasure to talk with you in Batman.
4: What's up, Motes?
3: Going to build it, man. I've missed you.
4: I missed you too, man. It's great to see you and hear the lovely dulcet tones of the body. Love it.
3: Let's go.
5: Arthur, it was quite the introduction for you, but I want to start with this. And well-deserved during your time here. And, of course, you know, post-career, you're very active on Steelers Nation Radio, Steelers Audio Network. You have your own podcast, still in and around the team. But let's start with this. As a former Steeler player, what did it mean to you to wear the black and gold?
3: Man, this is something that, as a defender, you dream about. I didn't grow up a Steelers fan. But everybody that played defense that I talked to in rec ball, high school, and college knew that, man, the baddest defenders is specifically linebackers. The Joey Porters of the world, the James Harris's of the world, right? We talked about those guys, the Kevin Greens. It's like, man, you played in Pittsburgh. Those were the guys playing. So I always had this, you know, kind of underlying thing in the back of my mind that if I could play linebacker for the Steelers, that actually would solidify who I was as a defender in my whole playing career, starting at the youth level. So for me, every time I got a chance to put that jersey on for every preseason game, regular season game, postseason game, heck, even practices, it meant a lot. It was super special. Every time I saw my name on a locker, it meant that, man, you are living this dream and you're proving every single day that you are one of the baddest dudes to ever play. Because, man, if you could play here, you could do it anywhere.
4: All right, Arthur, first of all, that my house, the street outside my house, the cul-de-sac, it's like a construction zone right now. So if you hear like a bulldozer or a skid steer or a backhoe, not me, or something, my apologies to the listener. This is Steeler Nation Radio, man. It's gritty. It's blue collar. So you know what? I hope they fire that thing up. I hope they start digging into the ground out there. That'll just be right. But

0: All right.
1: Hey, look, just don't mess with that beautiful view behind you, all right? Don't mess with none of that. Yeah.
0: That's why we're sitting in the kitchen, because, you know, there's nothing going on out there. Out that way, though, in the other direction, it's not good. I had to park up the street and walk down. But, all right, I'll lead you off with this. Give me your most embarrassing Wes Euler story. No, I'm just kidding.
2: there you go. Lots of those.
0: Maybe we'll save that for the end. No, I mean, along the lines of what you just mentioned, like, I'm curious, when you get here, how much do you kind of read up on the history? Like, you personally, how much did you read up on the history of the guys that came before you? Or how much do the people in that building that you were joining in the Steelers tell you about the guys who came before you? And specifically, anybody who wore the 55, because we know that Joey Porter Sr., now Peasy, had that number before you put it on.
1: No, without a doubt. And for me, man, I always prided myself for being a football fan first. And what I mean by that is I already knew about the history of the Steelers. I mean, I remember my first introduction to watching professional football was the Super Bowl in 1996, Steelers Cowboys, part of why I became a Cowboys fan. So with that, man, I knew of these legendary players that played here. I knew even jersey wise, the numbers that were available to me. And I remember having a call with Adam, who's one of the trainers, or excuse me, one of the equipment staff members for the Steelers.
0: Adam Reagan.
1: And he was giving me, he's giving me my options of different jerseys. And I'm like, man, I wanted to wear 52. And obviously he tells me the story. No, Mike Webster, man, we don't do that. And I'm like, okay, respect. I can understand that. And then I'm deciding between, you got 55, Joey Porter, and then you got old Lamar Whitley over here in his number. And I'm just like, huh. I'm trying to do the math between which jersey is more hot, because we know 5-5. We know what that number meant. And we know Lamar Whitley was just coming off of, you know, being one of the biggest, you know, just stars in terms of being a pass rusher, sacks, double digits, getting the Jordan sneaker endorsement, winning a Super Bowl. So for me, I was just like, man, if that is freshly hot, I'm going to go with the 5-5, because I felt like there were some names that had, you know, been up there in between Peasy that kind of cooled it off a little. So I felt like that was going to be the better number for me to take. It worked out beautifully. And I did actually have a conversation with Joey Porter, man, prior to that, because, man, I used to do his celebration. I used to combine his celebration and Sean Merriman's celebration when I was in high school. So for me, it was like, man, is it all right if I put this number on, or do you want me to go throw on like number 100 or something? You know what I mean? Just go give me a throwaway number in the back somewhere. And he's like, no, man, like, I respect what you do. I know what you did in Buffalo, man. And at the time, he wasn't even my position coach. He was the assistant to Keith Butler, who had both inside and outside linebackers during that time frame. But, you know, just him giving me that vote of confidence, and literally every day, man, me saying to myself, I'm going to make sure that he's not embarrassed by the 5-5, all right? Because I know what he did in this jersey. I have watched him in this jersey. Heck, I remember being so excited when he would do his kick. So the fact that I got a chance to not just meet him, not just have his phone number, man, I remember telling my mom, Mom, I got Peasy Joey Porter's phone number. We text. Like, so it was on that type of level for me, man. But, you know, that was kind of how I decided on 5-5. And because of him giving me that reassurance that, yeah, man, you can wear this, man, I respect what you do, it made it that much better for me.
0: I'll just say, I mean, I grew up watching both of those guys and loving both of those guys, Joey Porter and Lamar Woodley. But I think, you know, if we're splitting hairs here, Peasy might have been just a little bit more heartbeat of the team. Wood was, you know, he was a hired gun and came in here and wrecked shop for those defenses. But I feel like Peasy was maybe even slightly more iconic. So nice choice, Mo.
1: Yes, absolutely. And both of them, I love the kick celebrations. Either or. So you can't go wrong, man.
2: We're talking with Arthur Motes, former Pittsburgh Steeler from 2014 to 2017, 9 seasons in the NFL. And Arthur, it's interesting about your number choice. Brian and I are doing a segment on Steelers Standard on here on Steelers Nation Radio and Steelers Audio Network, where we're picking the all-time best Steelers to wear that number. So we started yesterday. We did 90 through 99. We haven't gotten to the 50s yet. That'll be down the road probably within the next month or two. But when we get to 55, we'll put you in the mix with Joey Porter. That's for sure. We'll put you in the mix. But you're not the only former Steeler to make a mistake, but to pick a number that was officially or unofficially retired. Max Starks had a story earlier this year that when he first came in with the Steelers, he picked 75, and he wasn't aware that was being Joe Green's number. And they said, you can't take 75. You got to take 78. So that's how he

0: landed at 78. So both you guys picking two Steeler former greats, that's for sure. Arthur, you played with James Harrison, Ryan Shazier, Bud Dupree. What was it like to line up and play with such a talented linebacker group back then?
1: Man, you talk about so much fun, but at the same time, so much competition. And at that stage, man, I'm one of the elder statesmen, right? We obviously know Debo, man, older than me by a lot of years. Shout out to the old guy. But, you know, I was here when we drafted Shazier, man. That was my first year signing here. And we all had the same reaction. Is that an inside linebacker or is that an outside linebacker, right? Because at the pro day, we just saw him running shirtless, running a crazy 4-3, and nobody knew what he was. But then the following year, it's like, all right, we bring in Bud Dupree. And before you know it, I remember sitting in that room and we would joke about how, you know, I'm the only non, you know, whether it was big name money or first round draft pick, because we know who James Harrison was by that time. And to have not just Bud and Ryan Shazier, but you also had Jarvis Jones in there as well. So for me, man, it was just fun to compete with those dudes, man, for us to all push each other and to see all of us have different levels of success. Prior to Ryan Shazier getting hurt, he was one of the prototype linebackers in terms of this being able to run sideline to sideline, be physical, can cover everybody. He was the beginning of that. Then to see Bud, man, Bud goes on to have this amazing career where he spent time in Tennessee. He's been out in LA. The amount of money he's accumulated to provide for his family because of this thing, man, it's been beautiful. And then obviously, man, for me, I used to watch and study James Harrison when I was in Buffalo. I would literally, after every single game that the Steelers played, I would tell the camera guys to give me every run play and pass play that James Harrison played for that week and put it on a disc. And I would literally watch that more than I watch myself, because I looked at him and Clay Matthews as, man, non-6'4", 260 pass rushers that are dominant. And I wanted to find guys that were doing that so I could figure out ways to improve my game. So for me, when I got a chance to see Debo every single day, to work out with him every single day, to go in these practices, to watch how he would watch a film, to listen to how he would take care of his body and all these different things, I tell him, man, that's a big reason why I was able to play as long as I did and have the success that I had, because I got a chance to actually see it in person. And in the words of Coach Tomlin, learn how the hot dog was made. You know, I got to find out all the ingredients to it. So it was pretty cool. All right. I liked it. I appreciate it. But, you know, as a whole, man, I always look back on that time frame with those guys, man, very, very fondly. And, you know, some of my best memories professionally.
2: And Mike Tomlin would also say iron sharpens iron. So, you know, when you're competing for snaps with a guy like that, it's only going to make you better. On that note, I'm curious, hearing that, you know, reverence that you had for James Harrison when you got here, how was Debo with you? Because you weren't like an undrafted free agent rookie coming in. You were no slouch. You had film. You had a resume. You, detonated Brett Favre. Did he kind of give you that mutual vet respect off the bat? Or was he kind of the same intimidating, imposing presence that we all see from the outside? What do you remember about those days?
1: Man, so it's funny because I have two, what I call, first impressions or introductions to James Harrison. When I first met James Harrison, I didn't even speak to him. He was three lockers down. He was coming out of the shower because he was about to announce his retirement from football, man. And I had just signed over here and I'm getting ready to go out for an OTA practice. And it was like, man, in my heart, I'm like, oh my God, I've watched this dude. I've, you know, studied everything about this guy. I'm so excited. I gotta tell him, like, yo, amazing career. And no exaggeration, man, when this dude turned around, like, he didn't even realize I was in there. I was just walking. He turned around. He looked so evil. I just kept walking. I just put my head and just walked right by him. And I remember calling my wife and I'm like, babe, I was about to say something to him. And, you know, just the timing ain't feel right. But in my mind, I'm like, yeah, he looked so just like, I'm like, nope, I ain't messing with that, right? So now you fast forward to when he comes back, we're going, I think it's week four, and we're about to play the Tampa Bay Buccaneers. And we sign him back after Jarvis breaks his wrist versus the Panthers, right? On that, was that Monday night game versus Cam Newton and stuff, right?
0: Right.
1: So now it's a different introduction because we're in season. I'm about to make my first start. And it's, hey, man, we got James, man. He's trying to get back. You know, we can get him in shape, get him up to speed. He's going to rotate in. So the whole

0: conversation and dynamic felt different because it was, man, we're preparing for a game. We don't have time for your ego. We don't have time for pride. I don't even have time for the reverence that I want to show you because, yo, we got a game and I'm about to make my first start for the Steelers. Like, I'm not messing this up for nobody. So
1: yeah, you got to lock in
0: too. With that,
1: there
0: was a mutual right. But it was a mutual respect, but it never got to be the, man, you're like looking up to the dudes, you know? So that was different for me. And then from there, as the season just progressed, we both end up being out there a lot. We're both making plays. And before you know it, it's like, man, I go from, like I said, watching this dude, study this dude, to now I get to play opposite the guy, rotate with him at times. I'm like, I'm living out my dream. So that part was
2: Arthur Motes on his relationship with James Harrison. And again, we were pumped to have Arthur with us this past spring here on The Standard. When Brian and I come back, we're going to revisit our interview with Matt Williamson from The Drive. It was right after the draft, so we'll get Matt's thoughts on the Pittsburgh Steelers draft class of 2026. It is The Steelers Standard here on Steelers Nation Radio, part of the Steelers Audio Network.
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4: Hi, Western Pennsylvania. This is Edgar Snyder. I want to thank you for over 40 years of trusting my law firm. During those years, we've helped thousands of people just like you, our neighbors. We're here for you. We're here for our community. We're here for our region. If you've been seriously hurt in an accident, you need to talk to a lawyer, even if it's not us. If you do call us, know that you'll have the firm with over 40 years of experience fighting to get the money you deserve. And of course, there's never a fee unless we get money for you.
5: 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I am Ed Troop alongside Double B Brian Bacco here in hour number two to start out the week. We are playing back some of our favorite interviews from this past spring, and there's been a whole bunch. And again, you can go back and listen to any of those and our other content clear across the Steelers Nation Radio shows, board, whatever you want to call it. I call it a board because we have The Drive with Wes Euler and Matt Williamson. We have The Blitz with Tom Offerman and Chris Adamski. And then you have here, The Steelers Standard with myself, Ed Troop, and Brian Bacco. Speaking of Matt Williamson, we had a chance to sit down with Matt this past spring to talk to him about the Pittsburgh Steelers draft class, which had just concluded the week before. So it was always good to have Matt on, an ex-NFL scout. Does a great job with Wes Euler each and every day right here at SNR on The Drive. Time for our weekly Steelers Spotlight segment, and joining us from the award-winning, as I like to call it, The Drive here on SNR with Wes Euler and Matt Williamson is Mr. Matt Williamson. And Matt, welcome into the Steelers Standard. Is this your first time on the Standard?
6: I think. I was just sitting here contemplating that. It's been a while at a minimum. I bet I was on one other time way back when, but we'll call it a debut. Certainly a first time with you guys.
7: Yeah. We've poached Wes already, and now we're poaching you, and then eventually we'll work our way toward Adamski, Tom, and whoever else is in the mix.
5: Yeah, we got to get in the whole SNR family.
7: Synergy under the SNR umbrella.
5: Matt, I had a chance to work with you last weekend. We had a lot of fun the south side at the Steeler facility talking about the draft picks. And I want to start and get your thoughts right off the bat of the first pick for the Steelers in this draft at number 21 was your guy. You talked about him all the way leading up. You have to be happy with Big Max coming in here to the Steeler facility as the 21st pick.
6: I absolutely adore it. And I know that the Lemon Eagles stuff and all that, and you know that first off, that happens all the time throughout a draft to every team, by the way. I think the Eagles did the Steelers a favor. I would have actually taken Concepcion over Lemon. I know that's not who we're talking about, but I would have taken Ahanachor over both of them clearly, because it's really hard to find these guys. Yeah, I mean, it's the second biggest shortage in the league. A lot of it just comes down to supply and demand and economics. You can't go on the open market and find these guys. You know, Dale and I on The Drive used to talk about all the time, like, you go shopping in the free agency aisle for tackles, it's an awful aisle to shop in, you know.
7: You walk out, you're like, wait, why do I have this Dan Moore Jr. that is priced
6: exactly
7: like this?
6: Right. And like, boy, that was really expensive. Yeah. I got a second mortgage for that Moore Jr., and that's not going to
7: like my wife's going to be ticked.
6: But I think he's a special talent. I mean, by far the most talented offensive lineman, including Venga, in the entire draft. And I loved Venga, too. But I think

0: This guy has more natural gifts. And the best way I've heard him described, just in that manner, that I think your listeners will understand the best, is he just moves like an elite. And I don't use the word elite on the air hardly at all. Offensive tackle.
1: You know?

0: I'm not saying this guy is going to be at that level. Those are the but it got to the point where the second half, teams just stopped rushing them. I mean, like, this is fruitless.
1: Just gave up.
0: I might as well drop into coverage or play the run. And those type of guys move differently. Max moves like that. And I don't think he's as raw as people think. He's got some habits that they'll work on. You know, he keeps his hands very low or very high, I apologize. And the league is going towards tackles, keeping them a little low so you hit on the rise. But they may not even change that. I mean, that's just two different strategies. I think he still needs work, like when's a blitz coming and twists and stunts and recognition stuff. But he's played a lot more football than Broderick Jones did, you know, before when he got to the NFL.
2: So you've gotten pretty granular with the tackle play there, Matt, mm-hmm. which is great. And I trust your opinion on O-line play more than most, that's for sure.
0: It's so a hard position to evaluate.
2: Right, and yeah. I mean, you just said, though, you watched a lot of great tackle play when it comes to Walter Jones and mm-hmm. those guys. So you've seen it. I want to ask you this then, because when the conversation for me shifted away a little bit from Iheanacho versus Lemon, or even Iheanacho versus Concepcion, Boston mm-hmm. Cooper, take your pick, why did you like him a lot more than Caleb Lomu, who was also still on the board, went a little bit later to the Patriots? Yeah. Now, again, I'm looking at this more from the layman perspective, mm-hmm. and I'm seeing Lomu's more than a year younger. Lomu was a left tackle at Utah, and I've been saying a lot on our show that I'd love to keep Troy Faltano on the right side if you can, because it's worked. And Lomu, I mean, pretty similar, at least with the testing numbers and even the PFF, however much stock you put into the metrics of sacks allowed, pressures allowed, mm-hmm. right there on level with Iheanacho.
0: This is a great question, and it might take me a while to go down this road, but it's going to be fun because I have not had this conversation of comparing the two. So a big reason I was so excited about Iheanacho going into the draft, and this is where I was wrong, is, you know, you're projecting when we sit here in the studio.
2: Guard flexibility.
0: You know, I thought maybe be the left guard today and then stay on the left side the year after, bump out the tackle, make it easier on yourself. Steelers totally disagree. They've come out and said he's a tackle.
2: They didn't tell us much on that first night, but they did definitively say he's a tackle, guys.
0: Which he moves like a tackle. Yep. You know, he quacks like a duck. He walks like a duck, etc. And I'm fine with that. Now, Faltanu is a perfect example. Broderick Jones is also an example that went the wrong way. But the league really doesn't seem to care about right versus left like they used to. You know, I mean, like, I'm sure you guys have heard the saying, like, flipping from right tackle to left tackle is like learn to wipe your butt with the
2: other
0: hand.
2: Use that because Dan Moore Jr. said that.
1: We used that yesterday.
2: Dan Moore said that in the locker room, but that was his reasoning for why he never did feel comfortable switching from the right
0: side.
2: And
0: for him, he was clearly one side only. But the league has done this with first round picks time and time again. So maybe it's just a case-by-case thing, but that whole Faltanu draft, they all flipped.
2: Yeah.
0: Latham looked like the prototypical right tackle. Alt looked like the prototypical left tackle. They played the opposite.
2: You know, I remember thinking all those teams should have just traded. And,
0: right.
2: Well, you know,
0: take like, my guy, and I'll take your guy. Right. So I don't know if Troy would rather be on the left, if he'd rather be on the right. Does Max care one way or another? So I don't know how to address that part, but I think the Green Bay staff and the McCarthy era, like if you look at his Dallas lines, four of his starting five offensive linemen were tackles and a center. And they did that a ton in Green Bay, too, of just get the best guys on the field. We'll figure it out from there. They're more so than any team I can remember. So Max versus Lomu, to me, especially leading up to the draft, I thought Lomu had no chance to be a guard. So that favored Proctor, a couple of those other
2: little
0: dudes.
2: Versatility.
0: Yeah, where I thought maybe they could start at left guard, bump to left tackle if you don't resign either player. Now, Lomu's just not for me. He's very, very narrow. He's a tall, linear player that's very accomplished in protection, but really doesn't like contact that much. I mean, he's a very finesse mirror player. He doesn't finish. You know, I don't get the opportunity to sit down with those dudes, but Max buries people. You know, Max is way more physical and a much more accomplished run blocker. And I think if they both walked in the door, you'd be like, that guy looks way different than that guy. Yeah.
1: We're talking with Matt Williamson here on The Standard. You can hear Matt and Wes Schuler each and every day here on SNR on The Drive, here on Steelers Nation Radio, part of the Steelers Audio Network. So we're talking about the Steelers draft class here in 2026, Matt, and we started with Big Max Iheanacho from Arizona State. The second pick, the 47th overall, the Steelers had to trade up, and they get Jeremy Bernard from Alabama. Mm-hmm. Your thoughts on that? The Steelers had to get a wide receiver. We knew that at

0: some point. If it wasn't going to be one, most likely it was going to be number two. Mm-hmm. And they trade up and they get the big playmaker from Alabama.
1: Well, first off, one of the reasons I meant to start the segment with this too, going tackle then receiver as opposed to the other way around, had they landed Lemon, there wouldn't have been tackles close to the level of Bernard. You know what I mean?
0: Right.
1: And they just get picked through. There's six or seven of them, including Lomu, long gone. You know, I mean, you're not going to get a tackle. You may got an O-lineman you kind of liked, but you would not have got a tackle. So I like Bernard a lot. I think he's exactly what they needed at that spot, because I think – I hate the word plug and play, because that doesn't really translate to the NFL, because nobody is. But he looks immediately like your number three. He's a going to be a coach's favorite, go over the middle, tough guy, always in the right place. Assuming Rodgers is a quarterback, that's unbelievably important to him. That's why he doesn't always work well with rookies all that well. But he's super smart in terms of football intelligence, blocks. You can give him carries. Now, this isn't his fault, but I said on the air, when they drafted him, I thought he was the perfect receiver to take first and then go get Bell from Louisville or Lane the Georgia Tech kid somebody that was a project.
2: Yeah. Jeff Caldwell from Cincy was a big one, too.
1: He didn't even get drafted. You know, somebody that can just
2: kind of. Of course the Chiefs grabbed them.
1: They grabbed them, yeah. But, Lance is who I was thinking of before. You know, somebody like that that's a work in progress, because this guy should be able to give you what you want right off the bat as rookies go. And that was one of the things I was critical of the draft, is I would have got the other high upside wideout that they never really did.
2: So not Caden Wiegen or Eli Heidenreich in terms of.
1: I think Heidenreich should go to the wide receiver.
2: Yeah, that's what we've been saying on our show a lot.
1: Said that either way?
2: Oh, they listed him as a running back when he came out. But, I don't see that either. I see if he's going to help an NFL team somewhere, it's going to be running routes, catching passes.
1: I think so, too.
0: And I think one thing, guys, with
1: but that's not what I had in mind when I had this Bernard conversation. Yeah.
0: No, but one thing that has been clear with Mike McCarthy and his offense, and he said it in his pre-draft press conference, is he likes to move his wide receivers around. It's not wide receiver one, wide receiver two, wide receiver three. He moves them all around the field from slot to the outside to the inside. Yeah. So I think
1: it's not going to be like you're the X, you're the Z, that's all you ever do, or you're on the right side, you're on the left side. And I think that's why they targeted Pittman.
0: Exactly.
1: Yeah.
0: They bring Pittman in. They have now DK Metcalf, your big wide out on the outside. Maybe move him inside now. I'd love to see him at slot. But now with this pick, to your point, Matt, Bernard gives you a great look there because he's so athletic and he can play anywhere on that field. And also, they like to get him on the jet sweeps and some backfield looks too, which could be intriguing as well.
1: Absolutely. And I think that it's not an accident, for all the reasons you just mentioned, that the two serious investments they put in at this position were Pittman and Bernard, because of the versatility, the physicality, and the size.
2: And Omar Khan, I mean, for as much as he's been scrutinized on some of the game within the game of draft strategy with what happened with Lemon, I mean, it seemed like he read the board pretty well at those top two positions, because as you said, Matt, I mean, other than Lomu, next tackle wasn't off the board until early third round.
1: Yeah.
2: The Eagles taking Markell Bell, who's...
1: And they're more backup swing guy.
2: Yeah, and I was going to say, he's going to be boom or bust, probably, at that size, coming out of Miami. And then receiver-wise, yes, they didn't get anxious to move back in for a Denzel Boston or Omar Cooper, but they wait. Then they see that, okay, now Bernard is still there. Let's go up and get him, and not another receiver taken until... Geez, I mean, early third again. So wow, Antonio Williams goes to the Commanders. So that tells you that
1: I don't think that'd have been in on Antonio Williams,
2: right? And I liked guys like Bryce Lance and Skylar Bell, but not at the same level of Bernard. So the Steelers seem to read that situation well too.
1: Yeah, don't have much to add. I think that's well stated. I mean, obviously the gap between tackle is not surprising. That's like that every year. But that gap in terms of where the receivers went and the styles of receivers that went directly after. I have always thought Omar has a really good feel for the draft.
2: Yeah.
1: I mean, people that think, oh, they just panicked when when Lemon went off the board. They've talked about this for weeks.
2: Yeah.
0: I want to tell you. That was Matt Williamson joining Brian and I earlier this spring, and Matt's always good to talk to, Double B.
3: Yeah, absolutely. It's a nice little ping pong back and forth between us and Matt and Wes. We go on each other's shows. They come on the Standard. We go on the Drive. I don't know that we've... cross swords as much with the blitz guys, you know, Tom and Adamski, but we should do that soon.
0: And they're right next door, so they're very easy to get to. Yeah, we'll definitely have to get Chris.

0: Chris Adamski and Tom Offerman on the show with us. When we come back, we're going to wrap up hour number two with Bill Hillgrove, who we had on the show not too long ago, just a few weeks back. But always great to hear from Bill about his journey in broadcasting and in particular here with the Pittsburgh Steelers. It's the best of our spring interviews here on The Standard for our second hour today. When we come back, we'll hear from Bill Hillgrove. He's Brian Bacco. I'm Ed Troop. It is The Steelers Standard here on Steelers Nation Radio, part of the Steelers Audio Network.
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15: Scrambles around, throws it back corner of the end zone. Santonio with a touchdown! Santonio Holmes! I don't know how he did it! The Dominique Rodgers-Cromartie doesn't know how he did it, but they ruled touchdown in the far right corner of the end zone.

0: of that call has provided a soundtrack to some of the greatest moments in Pittsburgh sports history. For decades, he's brought Steelers football into our homes, our cars, and our tailgates. He's called four Steelers Super Bowl appearances with two championships, and that legendary call you just heard was from Super Bowl 43, and that voice has become the fabric of Pittsburgh sports. Today, we're honored to be joined by one of the legendary voices of the Steelers, the longtime voice of Pitt football and basketball, and a true broadcasting legend here in Western Pennsylvania. Welcome to the Steelers Standard, and welcome back to Steelers Nation Radio, Mr. Bill Hillgrove.
1: Great to be here with you guys, and I'm looking forward to the visit.
2: Yeah, thanks for coming on, Bill. We go way back, you know, not just Steelers, but remember some Pitt games night before hanging out at the hotel. So, yes, thanks a lot for coming on with Ed and myself.
1: Yeah, and, gentlemen, when you're in our business, you do one important thing in your life. You duck corporate America. And I've been very blessed.
0: That's for sure. Bill, let's start with the call we just heard, Super Bowl 43 that I just played back. The winning touchdown, that had to be one of the best moments of your broadcasting career that you've been able to call over the years.
1: Yeah, it's my favorite Steeler call without question. None more meaningful for sure. But if you go back to that situation, Ben on that drive started the series with a holding call and was backed up. And every pass he threw in that drive was on a Steelers player's hands. The one that Santonio should have caught was the one prior, left side of the end zone, but Ben didn't hesitate and went right back to him. I go back to my mentor, Ed Conway, one of my fortunate mentors. I've been blessed with those, who once said to me, "Watch the official. The official will tell you what's going on because he's right there." So I don't remember the guy's name, but he was straddling the sideline in that end zone. And I couldn't see Santonio, let alone his feet, because at Raymond James, we're doing everything to our left, a little bit like Acrisure Stadium. Everything's to your left. And he was on the far side, so I couldn't see him. But I watched the official. And as soon as his hands came up to his hips, and I said, "Well, they're on their way to touchdown call." And I was fortunate enough to get it right, but it was a great moment and certainly unforgettable in Steeler lore.
2: Absolutely. If that's one of your, if that's maybe your top moment, Bill, what are the other contenders? Are there anything else that kind of sticks in your mind or you know, comes to mind right away for you on the very short list of what's a very long list for yourself?
1: Well, for sure, to do four Super Bowls in 30 years is a privilege that not a lot of broadcasters are allowed. But how about the Antonio Brown extension touchdown? That was one of my favorites. And also the Troy Polamalu interception against the Ravens when he took it back. That's the only time at then Heinz Field, now Acrisure, that I was fearful. I could feel the press box shake. That never happened before or since. And I thought, are we going to fall down into the parking lot? But fortunately, the girders all held up, and the crowd was just in a craze, and it was a special moment.
2: Good thing the masons and the bricklayers and all the construction people who put that stadium together knew what they were doing, Bill.
1: My hats are off to the people who put things together properly. And, those are just several of the many calls that I loved. I'm just trying to think of another one. I don't want to go back and recall the Mendenhall fumble, you have to live with the bad moments, too.
2: Actually, that reminds me, Bill. I wanted to ask you, the coach on the other sideline in that game was Mike McCarthy. Other than, you know, calling that game, have you crossed paths with the new Steelers coach, Mike, over the years? Do you know him at all, Bill?
1: Well, it's been a while, but he was at Pitt, I believe, for 2 years as a grad assistant. And I knew he was from Bishop Boyle and a Greenfield kid. I can just still hear Myron saying, "That dear Greenfield Mike." You know, and I think he was the right call for the Steelers, and I think it's going to be great to watch and see how he puts things together.
0: Bill, you're a Pittsburgh guy, born and raised here. You've spent pretty much your entire career here as well. Of course, starting out with, I know, some radio stations, which you can give us the background on that, too, but also transitioning over to TV.

0: TV with WTAE, longtime sportscaster there over the years, and then made your way eventually to the Pittsburgh Steelers to be the voice of the Steelers for many, many years, and including Pitt football and Pitt basketball still. But talk about that as a young kid growing up here in Pittsburgh. Was that the dream all along for you to get to this stage and cover Pittsburgh sports?
1: I grew up in Garfield, and Fort Pitt Field was high on the hill behind our house. It was very close. And at night, you could see the light standards at Forbes Field. And as a kid, I remember saying, boy, I'd like to be part of that someday. Little did I know that I would take a very circuitous route to do that, but it was a dream come true. I thought, that I could be a Major League Baseball player. And then early on discovered I wasn't the best player in my neighborhood, let alone, challenge the major league level. So it's all worked out beautifully. And the kid from Garfield has been lucky and blessed.
2: Well, I can relate, Bill. I wasn't even the best player in my own house, and I was an only child. So now you see what I'm doing here for a living. But you've been to so many places. You've seen so much in this career. It's schedule release week in the NFL. Do you have a favorite? And then if you're so inclined, maybe a least favorite road venue from your time calling Steelers games? And, in the eye of the beholder, favorite for a specific reason or a place that maybe you just don't like going because it's tough to get to, or the logistics, something we don't see behind the scenes?
1: Well, from a vantage point, let's face it, Acrisure is no prize. We're on the end line looking to our left. But that is what has happened in modern stadia, is the fact that they sell the good positions. And I was told that when I became the voice of the Steelers and at Three Rivers Stadium, it was pretty good. It was like 35-yard line, as I remember. But then with the new stadium, Heinz Field, I was told that we had a box for radio closer to the 50, and then suddenly at the last minute it was sold, and so we were kind of pushed down to the right, which, you adjust to it. And thanks to television and the fact that I have a smaller one in front of me and a large one to my left, when push comes to shove and I have to really depend on eyes other than mine and better than mine, you can survive. On the road, I think Washington was the worst. It was not easy to get to. I mean, you could drive, but, the parking was a mess. And that end zone vantage point, unfortunately, is becoming more the vogue. It's happened in Baltimore. I haven't done it since it happened from closer to the end zone. But Miami is absolutely a terrible, terrible vantage point.
2: And you did both teams there. Pitt and Steelers would play at Hard Rock Stadium over the years.
1: Yeah, that's true.
2: They double dipped on you with that too.
1: Yeah, but I don't think people who listen care where you are. They're depending on you to be their eyes, and so you have a job to do, and you have to do it however it takes and whatever it takes. To quote the late Chuck Noll, as far as a favorite. I always enjoyed going to Cleveland, Cincinnati, Baltimore, just because of the rivalries. And those vantage points, Baltimore now the exception, were decent. And you could actually get a feel for the game and see the game. And, you could drive to the game. And that was important because in my 30 years, knock on wood, I never missed any Steelers action because of the travel schedule, but I came close a couple of times, I got on the air, and it's easier to drive. And now, commercial travel is too difficult. There would be no way I could repeat those 30 years and get away with what I got away with.
0: We're talking with Bill Hillgrove, former Steeler, voice of the Steelers, legendary voice of the Pittsburgh Steelers. If we have to tell you who that voice is, then you're not listening here on the right place on Steelers Nation Radio. Bill, over the course of your career, you got to cover Chuck Noll also Bill Cowher and Mike Tomlin. Talk about the three.

0: three of them and the difference between all three of them and any stories that the share over the years?
1: Well, you know, Chuck Noll, I covered him as a member of the Channel 4 staff and TAE Radio. And so that was a little different than the experience with Bill Cowher and Mike Tomlin because I was directly involved, and that's kind of a different posture, a different role. But what I remember from Chuck was he had a sense of humor. I remember after a schedule reveal, Myron interviewed Chuck, and I was standing right there, and he goes, Chuck, how about this tough Steelers schedule coming up? And Chuck, with that wry smile, said, well, Myron, it could be tougher. Huh? Whom, huh? It could be tougher? He said, yeah, we don't have to play the Steelers. And, you know, he had that sly sense of humor that a lot of people didn't appreciate. And that's another matter, you know, the fact that the coaches don't say anything. Well, they don't have to say anything, and they don't want to say anything. They don't want to give any secrets away, so they're very tightly guarded. And in the case of Mike Tomlin, he could paint everything with the same brush and say a lot of words, and when you sat down and thought about what he said, it wasn't much. And Bill Cowher was an interesting guy. He was fun to work with. He didn't let you in. Come to think of it, Noll didn't let you into his world. Just the opposite. Mike Tomlin was engaging. And what I remember about doing the pregame show when I did it, the taping, when you turn the recorder off, he'd go off the record. Okay, what do you want to ask me? What do you think's going on? And an example of that, we did the pregame show for the Browns one year, and it was right after Ricardo Coakley fumbled three times on punts against Cincinnati. And so he was gone. And as soon as the Steelers released him, the Browns picked him up. And we were going into, I believe, a Thursday night game, so I had to do the show on Monday. And we're taping the show, and I have to ask him the question, you know, what do you think about Ricardo going over to Cleveland? You know, he might give away trade secrets, and so how are your feelings? Well, he gave me the company answer. We go to break before the next segment, and he said to me, Billy, he didn't know his stuff when he was here. How is he going to tell that? And I always appreciated the fact that Mike would let you in. Kind of surprised me that he took the Sunday night gig, but I guess, you know, when they wave that kind of money in front of you, it's enticing. And also, you know, you can coach both teams as a commentator. Cowher enjoys it. When people said, oh, he'll go back to coaching, I said, I don't think so. You can coach both teams, not live with the results, and play golf three or four times a week, which you as a coach cannot. So it's going to be interesting to see because, what, the Steelers are hosting Houston game 13 or week 13, Sunday night football, and Mike Tomlin will be in the stadium.
0: Yeah, that's the latest rumor with the schedule reveal, Bill. So, yeah, that'll be interesting, to say the least, when Mike Tomlin arrives at Acushur Stadium, but not as the head coach, but as a commentator with Sunday Night Football. More with Bill Hillgrove. That was our interview with Bill Hillgrove from earlier this spring, Brian. It's always great to talk to one of the legends of this business, not only with the Pittsburgh Steelers, but in the entire Pittsburgh region.
2: Yeah, absolutely. And Bill, very gracious with his time. I mean, you talk about someone who doesn't need to prove anything more in this business. You're right. It's Bill Hillgrove for sure at the top of the list. But he was still nice enough to come on with us, which we appreciate.
0: Still the voice of the Panthers, too. You can still hear him with Pitt football each fall. So that's pretty exciting.
2: And hopefully the Pitt Panthers will start churning out some more NFL guys. I mean, they had for years, and then there's been a little bit of a lull recently outside of Kyle Lewis, I think, was their only draft pick this past season, unless I'm missing one. But they did get one on the Steelers roster as an undrafted free agent, DB Tamon Lineham. So we'll see if he makes some plays in training camp. Bill narrated plenty of Tamon Lineham plays over the last, I guess I shouldn't say years. I'm not sure how long he was there with the transfer portal, but there is one recent Pitt player represented.
0: That's going to do it for the Steeler Standard for today. Brian and I off tomorrow, depending on when you're listening to this. We're calling it the early week edition.

0: of the Steeler Standard. We'll have the midweek edition of the Steeler Standard on Wednesday this week. That's when we'll be back at it. And again, at the tail end of the week, we will have Merrill Hodge on with us as well. So make sure you stay tuned for that. He's Brian Bacco. I'm Ed Troop. It is the Steeler Standard here on Steelers Nation Radio, part of the Steelers Audio Network.
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13: Chris, we just spent the past two segments of our first hour of today's Steelers Blitz talking about legitimate position battles that are going to have tangible effects on every game that the Steelers play this year. Is it fair to say that the one that everybody is going to be so enthralled with at training camp is going to be one that you cross your fingers and hope to God will never have to play into the season at all? And that, of course, is quarterback number two. Like, that's where all the eyes are going to be, is the quarterbacks, quarterbacks, quarterbacks, quarterbacks. And really, when you just take a step back and breathe collectively and think about it, that's the dumbest thing I've ever heard. Because there isn't a team that could have their starter more set in stone, aside from, like, you know, the franchise quarterback having teams right now. Like, it is Rodgers as quarterback one.

0: And that's really the only thing that most people really care about around this league when it comes to quarterback watching is that young guy going to supplant the starter? What's this, you know, pecking order going to look like? We just got somebody in free agency. Like, it usually has to do with who's going to be your down in and down out quarterback. That isn't the case here in Pittsburgh, though, this year. All eyes on that backup spot and who's going to be number two.
1: Yeah, and it's you get it, of course, because everybody. Well, I mean,
0: do I get it? I don't know. I don't know. Day in and day out, I don't know if I get it so much.
1: If we take Aaron Rodgers' word this time that this is his last season, and the quarterback of the future. I mean, again, it's been kind of acknowledged that a big reason Mike McCarthy was the choice of coach is develop and find the next quarterback, the long-term quarterback that'll be here long after he's an ideal world. The Steelers get their quarterback, whether it be one of these two here or somebody next year, whenever it is. Mike McCarthy finds the quarterback, it's going to outlive him, is the almost morbid, not the right term, but certainly outstay him with the Steelers, right? I mean, however long Mike McCarthy's here, if you get your franchise quarterback, Ben Roethlisberger was here for 18 years, right? In an ideal world, you're finding your 18-year starting quarterback, and Mike McCarthy ain't coaching until he's 80. I can promise you that. I got a pretty good feeling of that. So that's. And it's obviously quarterback. That's everybody knows the quarterback. It's the sexy position thing. I mean, how much time have we spent, of course, talking about Will Howard over the past 2 years when he was a 6th-round pick, and now Drew Aller's here, and he's going to be the 3rd-string quarterback. We're going to follow him all camp, and you talked about it. He's locked into that QB3 role, which means he's not even going to be. Now, I guess nowadays you get the uniform on. You're literally dressed for games.
0: Which I like that as far as his development is concerned, too. Kind of just can go through that kind of visualization drill that. Yeah. Yeah, such true. A key yeah, thing, and you know, hey, there, you go out there and you warm up, and
1: he's
0: then
1: being
0: you get
1: prepared to play
0: put
1: every
0: the pads
1: game.
0: On
1: yeah.
0: and clip them in, and like
1: so all
0: right,
1: 17 game days.
0: Put the eye black on, yeah, you know.
1: He's gonna go out there and run. You know, he's gonna be running. You know, throwing routes and things like that. He's literally got to be ready. I mean, the odds of it getting to third, but every year, a game or two throughout the league, there's always you know.
2: Let me take you back to 2004, a year when it did get to the third. I guess it would have been 2004 into 2005, but you get my drift. Ben Roethlisberger, the 3rd-string quarterback. Pressed into duty, and the rest is history. And that's clearly what's exactly going to happen with Drew Aller this year. Yeah. No, but
1: 13-0.
0: You know, there is going to be some focus on Aller for sure. As we said earlier in the show, 1 and 3 are set in stone. Like, you know who 1 is, you know who 3 is. It's all about who's going to be number 2. But I'm actually grateful for Howard and Rudolph for this reason. That battle between those two is going to consume almost all of the attention from everybody during camp. Aller can just develop. Yeah. Aller can just kind of sit back and develop. There won't be maybe as much of the zooming in on a air as far as his footwork was concerned. And you know how the internet goes, like that jerk Dove Kleinman or whatever that stupid aggregator account is. It just is literally, I thought it was like a weapon for good at first, but he's a tool for evil. No question about it. As far as this world is concerned, like he posts one thing out of context and he's like, oh, Drew Aller, look at this. He doesn't know how to play quarterback. And the internet lights on fire. Maybe you avoid some of those moments now because instead the ire and the focus is on, look at Rudolph screw that up. Will Howard's so much better than that. Oh, Will Howard with that rollout looked really good. Or, oh, Howard bounced that one into the dirt. You can't trust that if Rodgers gets hurt for a week. Like, that's going to be most of the discourse, not, boy, Aller was a project and we all see why. Now, there's going to be some of that because you can't avoid it because he's he's the 3rd-round pick this year. But I don't know. It won't be maybe as focused because there is another battle happening with Rudolph and Howard. And I don't have to tell you about the fervor this city has on Howard. So, like, there's always going to be a ton of attention on him. Now he's going to actually get to play some football and take some snaps. People are going to be lasered on number 18.
1: And that's what there was actually a really good, a long piece about Drew Aller in CBS Sports I read the other day. I forget the author was. I'm sure he's listening, so I'm sure he's offended. But, like, let's put it this way. Carson Beck, right? He goes to Arizona. Right now, their starting quarterback's, like, holding out or whatever Jacoby Brissett's doing. And everybody knows Brissett's not the long-term part of the future. Team's probably going to be bad late in the season. Everybody expects Carson Beck to play, right, at some point this year, for better or for worse, just to see, you know, the classic, see what you have in him. You want to do that. Aller was put in a spot or been drafted into a spot. And whatever you think of Aller and whether you think it's going to pan out or not, everybody acknowledges the tools are there. You have almost the perfect the nest to start with here in terms of a red shirt, quote unquote, year where he can learn behind one of the goats, literally.

0: Literally, not literally, like, has horns and hooves or whatever, goat, that type of goat, but one of the greatest of all time, a quarterback to learn behind, who this past year, by rave reviews from Will Howard, was willing to be that kind of mentor. And, you know, if Aller's willing to use that resource, it's there for him.
1: Yeah, it sounds like you got to ask him, right? It sounds like Rodgers isn't like, hey, it's the first day of school, everybody ready to learn, or like sit him down and like do that thing where you put the glasses at the end of your nose, and it's just, or even like that thing where the teacher takes the glasses off and folds it, that you know you're in trouble. He holds it in her hand like this and kind of use it to point at them and just be like, Drew, just, you know, I don't sense a willingness to learn from you. Like, hey, he ain't doing that. But you got to ask for it, and then Rodgers is going to give it.
0: Yeah, and Howard kind of provided the template, so I'm sure even if, you know, whatever Aller's personality is, I'm sure he's going to see that relationship and kind of be kind of a role model, see how Howard's, you know, learning off him or kind of embracing that, and he certainly has. So you have that, too. You have one of the, again, greatest of all time quarterback developers and offensive minds, and Mike McCarthy in the building there. And you have, there's zero pressure on him having to start or any pretense that he's going to take over this year. I mean, the Steelers, everybody expects, will be in the playoff race. Like, even, you know, whether or not they're going to make the Super, like, what do we think the floor of this team is? They're going to be in the playoff race on the stretch, right?
1: The floor of this team is they'll play on Sunday Night Football in the very last game of the season with a do-or-die game to make the playoffs or not.
0: Yeah, they're not going to be too...
1: And it'll be against the Ravens again, right? Is that their last game? I don't know.
0: It's the one in
1: Baltimore. Most likely.
0: Every year it is. But if they're not going to be 2-10 and like, well, let's look at the young quarterback, right? There's almost, barring, knock on wood, like, multiple injuries, no scenario where Aller's going to be asked to play this year or needs to play this year, right?
1: Oh, wow. So last game of the year is against the Ravens.
0: There's a shock. There's a difference from that.
1: Yeah, so, yeah, that's like, the floor of this team is going to Baltimore for an 80-20 kickoff, trying to either make the playoffs or lose and go home. That's the floor.
0: So there's not going to be this scenario where, again, Carson Beckton in Arizona, where people expect that floor to be 2-15 or whatever it is, and everybody's going to be saying, all right, what are we doing playing Jacoby Brissett? Let's put in Beck and see what he can do. And I think there's a freedom in that in terms of the kind of you turn the pressure off. And yes, obviously you want him. It's kind of like you don't want to sell him short and say we can't go. Oh my God, we need to put Drew in a game. But it's more just like you're turning the pressure off. The game planning doesn't have to be there. There's not like all eyes. They're in practice, but even throughout the season, there's not going to be this pressure. We got to move on and see what Drew Aller's doing. We got to see, you know what, the season's in the tank now. We got to see the quarterback of the future. I mean, you see that with low round picks all the time on certain teams. So I think in terms of having that, the mindset can all be, you know what, you're redshirting this year. We're gonna break, you know, mechanics. We're gonna work on this. You're gonna learn the offense. You're gonna learn these throws, things like that, and you know, learn around you. Learn the pro game, everything from the training, the calisthenics, whatever, all that stuff from being at a pro level is different than even being at Penn State. And I don't know what I was going with that, with the Penn State reference being like pros or something, but it's all there for Drew Aller. It's the perfect situation where a guy that has. Again, everybody, whatever you think of Drew Aller, and there's lots of people in the draft process thought he's never going to be a quarterback. That's fine, the opinions on it. But everybody acknowledges that he has certain skills that longtime NFL starters don't have, arm-type talent type things that some people don't have. And if you give him foster that ability to get him to go, I think he's in a good spot. But this is all not even talking about the position battle that we were opening this up with, talking about between the number two quarterback.
1: No, because... that's what's going to happen.
0: Yeah, yeah.
1: Distraction when it comes to the quarterback room and all of the people underneath Rodgers. And again, it goes back to what I was saying about the stupid part of it. It's like, we're doing all this and we're distracted about this. And we're like, oh, Aller's this and that. Or what about Howard? We got to get back to Howard and Rudolph. And it's like, in a perfect world, none of these guys play a single snap this season. And there's no drama. Like, there's a ton of drama when it comes to the Steelers quarterback position. But the goal is to have zero drama this year. To have no one but number eight play every single snap. That's the goal. Absolutely. Like, there's no hoping that Aller gets in. Or we don't have our fingers crossed like, man, I'd love to see Howard get a shot. No. Now that Rodgers is back, it's all about Rodgers getting to the playoffs. Finally winning that playoff game for the first time. Now 10 years. At least you can say that the quarterback room, as crowded as it is for the Steelers, isn't as bad as Minnesota's quarterback room either. Because that is just
2: McCarthy is not playing ball at all. We played that soundbite a couple of weeks ago with him and Kyler Murray, like, bah, bah, bah, snipping back and forth. Well, not back and forth. Murray said all the right things, and then McCarthy was like, yeah, we're just some high school kids. Then I saw that O'Connell was saying some things about McCarthy and the process, and

0: McCarthy changed his Twitter profile to former captain of the Minnesota Vikings. So he is being a little old baby about things. And you know what? I only bring that up because there's a chance that that happens somewhere in this room, because there's four cooks in this kitchen right now. All four of them are really making some good meals, though, at least from what we're hearing from the coaching and what you've been able to see. Like, there's a lot of buy-in to the process, to that quarterback school that they're going through with Mike McCarthy. And they're all, you know, probably recognizing there's three chairs here and four of us. But I think that they're going at it in a very professional manner. And those two guys that probably have the most self-awareness of, hey, when the musical chair stops, it's going to be me versus him for that last chair, is Rudolph versus Howard. And that's going to be the battle that takes place at training camp. What does Howard need to do to prove that he is a worthy backup, can get you in and out of a stadium that Rodgers gets hurt at halftime in, or can take the reins for a week or two and split those games and keep you 1-1 in that stretch and hand it back to Rodgers with the team still afloat? Like, I say that out like as a question, like existentially to the universe, like, what can he do? Like, I don't know. I don't know what you can possibly prove to make me feel comfortable, to make the coaching staff feel comfortable in being in that role.
1: There's a few things you look at this is, okay, we can look at it that, and listen, this isn't a knock at all. Like, I've publicly said and been, you know, almost called out by saying, I think Mason Rudolph could start in past year, you know, going back 3 or 4 years now and things like that. And I'm a Mason Rudolph. I like Mason Rudolph personally. I think he's a better quarterback than anybody seems to give him credit for and the rest of the league and whatever. And he is who he is. I get it. He's a backup. So I don't mean it this way, but I think all parties associated with the Steelers or invested in the Steelers, fans, whatever, are hoping that Will Howard beats him out. And that's not because that means that Will Howard is showing what you said, whatever that rhetorical sort of question you asked, what can he do? If he, whatever boxes he checks, if Mike McCarthy feels comfortable and Omar Khan and the staff and Angelique, whoever you want to say is making these decisions, that he can be that guy in the stadium, that means he had a hell of a camp, right? That means he had a hell of a preseason. That means he's showing you those things. And he's, what is he, 7, 8 years younger than Mason Rudolph. And that's a good sign for the organization if you do that. If you can feel comfortable enough to trade Mason Rudolph, get an asset probably for Mason Rudolph to somebody else, that's kind of your, you know, best case scenario.
0: He's probably the most tradable piece. He's probably the one that a team would talk themselves into, because the Steelers would be saying to themselves, we're comfortable with Howard being a backup, but you're internally seeing that every single day. You know, Detroit, I don't know what their roster looks like, but I'm just pulling a name out of it. Need somebody for Goff this year, right?
1: Because they brought back Bridgewater from retirement. He was coaching high school last year.
0: They might have signed somebody.
1: But my point is, Detroit's a good example.
0: Someone might be like, we're a contending team, but after camp and preseason,
1: we had this
0: our guy goes down.
1: Young guy
0: he can't guide this ship, but Mason Rudolph probably could. Let's give a 6th-round pick to the Steelers.
1: And you wonder, especially watching two of the Steelers' division rival. We talked about this, how in some theoretical, the Bengals and Ravens both missed the playoffs last year because their backup quarterbacks were terrible.
2: Teddy Bridgewater's still their quarterback. He came back. They brought him back, so they obviously like him.
1: But last year, whatever, I forget when he signed. But
2: he went to Tampa Bay last year.
1: They were that desperate with their backup situation that they brought somebody back. You know, you bring somebody out of retirement, maybe. But like both the Bengals and the Ravens last year, and who knows how they play out. But I'm just saying, the Cooper Rush with Baltimore and Jake Browning.
2: Browning.
1: With Cincinnati were so bad that they ended up had to give them other reinforcements. You wonder when they got to the end of camp last year, if they knew that was coming, if they're like, you know what, this Browning thing, you know, did they believe that in their heart of hearts, that they were really confident with them? And if there was a dangling, now that's a division rival. I don't know if you trade, as Mike Tomlin said, you trade division rival. But just an example, if there's a team out there like that and they see Mason Rudolph's available, you know what? What we saw in preseason,
0: it's not good enough. And we have plans to not just make the playoffs, but go so far in the playoffs. We cannot afford, you know, a 3-4 game stretch of our quarterback getting hurt and the season going to crap. So that's actually an interesting point there, is that if you get to the end of this and it's real close, maybe tie goes to Howard because you can have another, you know, lottery ticket still in your back pocket for the future potentially. And I

0: think you probably would be able to trade Rudolph more than you'd be able to trade Howard.
1: Yeah, I would think a team, it would get to the, whether it be an injury, maybe it's a short-term injury with a quarterback that you have your starter, he's out the first 3 or 4 weeks, and you're like, your depth is like young guys, unproven guys, and you know what? We're a Super Bowl contender. We can't afford to start out 1-3. Mason Rudolph's available. We think, you know, he can guide the ship. Yes, I would think that in that scenario that there'll be more of a market.
0: Put it this way, if they both didn't get traded, if one got cut, who would be the quickest to get snapped up?
1: I mean,
0: it would probably be Rudolph.
1: Yeah,
0: right?
1: You would think that, of having a quality, a proven backup. Again, you see what happened last year. A couple teams that you could make the case missed the playoffs because they didn't have a backup. Their backup torpedo their season, and I think Rudolph. We've seen evidence of that in multiple times at this point. And quite frankly, as of now, I can't imagine if they put him on the market right now. If Howard, like, he was a 6th-round pick last year, teams passed on him, right? What kind of trade, if you said, we're going to trade Will Howard, I don't know. Now, if Howard put stuff on tape in the preseason.
2: That's still a lot of faith that teams are going to put into guy who was probably, you know, the second guy in the preseason, playing against backups, playing against third stringers to be your backup quarterback.
1: Yeah.
2: Whereas Rudolph's been there, done that. And has done it successfully,
1: but then it goes back to a circle back. It's the same, almost the same logic applied to what the Steelers' decision is.
2: That's what I'm saying. Like, we just talked about a team X out there that's like, well, we definitely would rather have Rudolph. We trade for Rudolph, but I don't know about Howard. Okay, so why wouldn't the Steelers just go with Rudolph then? Because the Steelers don't have aspirations to, you know, win the Super Bowl this year, I don't think. Well, they do. But you know what I'm saying? Like, realistically speaking, the ceiling is to finally win that playoff game, not get to the Super Bowl. So if that's your expectation and you've got an old quarterback, I mean, why wouldn't you rather have Rudolph as the experienced guy in there?
1: So, it always circles back to it. So it's a fascinating discussion. And I do think, I don't know how many teams in NFL history have kept 4 quarterbacks. Certainly the Steelers have never done it. Mike McCarthy's never done it.
2: This is the second time you've said this today on the show. You're really feeling that in your gut, aren't you? 4 quarterbacks.
1: The new practice squad rules, right?
2: You can protect somebody, right?
1: Yeah, and you can call up guys to be that special teamer. You get your 3 call-ups a year. There's more roster flexibility than there ever was, right? I don't think they're going to do it. I'm just saying that the stars align here that if Howard is really good during the preseason, that, you know, again, you drafted Drew Auer as a longer-term thing with Mike McCarthy, okay? And if you have any belief in Will Howard, I'm just saying there's a path out there.
2: There's a chance.
1: Where it's more plausible than
2: in like 3 years ago or something like that.
1: Because the way you can do the call-ups now for your special teams guys, that wasn't available until the COVID. I know I don't think it's going to happen, but
2: there's a chance it could happen.
1: I think if Howard really impresses during the preseason and you really don't want to lose him, I think it's at least going to be discussed. It's not like it's not a non-starter.
2: But notice how you just said all that. Oh, what if Howard really impresses in the preseason and all that, and you're still not there to be like make him the backup and be the guy if Rodgers does go down.
1: And inherently, then it's like if you can't trust him to that, then what are we doing?
2: What
1: like,
2: are we really?
1: He's
2: doing
1: 2 years into it now. Is he really projecting to be a starter, a potential starter of the future? If you can't start trusting him to be the backup right now, so the path is narrow in a lot of ways. But I think I don't think they're going to dismiss it. It's like, there's no way we're keeping it. I think that, and like, I think Omar Khan said it, like, we're still 3.5 months out here, right? Or whatever it is. Yeah, 2.5 months out. Wow. To the start of the season, essentially. A lot can happen, and a lot of that's negative, knock on wood. You don't want somebody to get hurt, but that's could happen. Maybe Will Howard is terrible during the preseason, and again, you don't worry for that either. But
2: it takes care of itself, right?
1: That decision's made. There's a lot of ways that this can kind of, you know, maybe again, it's not on predict, but Drew Auer is just awesome during the preseason.
2: So he's the backup.
1: Yes.
2: I mean, that won't happen.
1: Yeah.
2: June 8th, real quick, no thinking, don't even think, clear your mind. Who's the number 2 quarterback?
1: I'm still sticking with Mason Rudolph.
2: I'm going to stick with Mason Rudolph too at this point. When we come back, we're going to talk about some of that trade bait. After the big blockbusters that happened in the NFL over the past couple of weeks, we'll talk about potential moves that could happen again or still. I don't know what I'm saying here. Let's leave. Let's go to break.
1: Break, please.
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11: 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Here is former Steeler, Plaxico Burress.
12: You know, I was only in college for 2 years. So, you know, my first game, I was still basically a kid. And, you know, you get a chance to go out and play with the likes of, like, you know, Jerome, Cordell, playing against the Baltimore Ravens, and, you know, Ray Lewis and Rod Woodson. Like, these guys are, like, Hall of Famers. And here I am, you know, 24 months removed from graduating high school to playing with guys that I admire and that I looked up to. You know, it's an out-of-body experience because, you know, you don't know whether to go over and ask these guys for the autograph or what, because I was basically still a kid. There's nothing like Sunday morning here. You know, you can feel it and you can smell it. And like you can't get to the locker room fast enough to put your helmet on and run out on the field and see, you know, the fans swinging those terrible towels. You know, I kind of get goosebumps just thinking about it, you know, how special it was. And, you know, there's 32 teams in this league, and I can't imagine a greater feeling, you know, running out of a tunnel. They live, eat, and breathe

0: football here. And you don't understand it until you leave, because you think it's just normal to you because that's all that you know, until you go somewhere and you're like, the fans are not the same, but the fans here are the best.
1: The Steelers Legend Series on SNR.

0: from last week, and I think it bled into the week prior, too. I don't know. It's all blending together right now. It is funny that the A.J. Brown thing happened, and everybody was kind of just like, yeah, we know. And I think in the wake of the Myles Garrett thing happening, it was such an add-on, right? So even if that was out of nowhere, there would have been like a kind of moment to it. But Myles Garrett stole the thunder.
1: And there's also some pretty shady stuff happening around the A.J. Brown deal that we all know about with a certain reporter.
0: So that kind of stole the thunder as far as that one was concerned, too. But a very significant move nonetheless. I almost said a significant room. That was a subliminal thing there. Freudian slip there. Get a room, you two. But a very significant move as far as the AFC landscape is concerned with the Patriots grabbing a receiver like A.J. Brown.
2: Yeah, and that's one of the, like I mentioned earlier, how they used to be the free agent. You literally, we talked about cutting players, the post June 1 designation so that they could everybody can move on with their lives. They probably need to make the rule that, like, okay, you can make a trade before June 1st so we don't everybody knows you're making a trade and get A.J. Brown in the room and get him on OTAs with your team rather than having him. Either did he skip the Eagles one? I assume he did. I didn't follow up that. I got bored with the whole situation for a long. But it is a significant move. I mean, you have the MVP runner-up, a young, arguably one of the top two or three, young quarterbacks in the NFL. I don't think it's arguable. I guess it depends on how you find the word young, I suppose. But he's a top young quarterback, and you give him a multi-time, all-pro, Pro Bowl-level receiver, that has ramifications across. It affects the Steelers, right? The Steelers talking about playoff race, making the playoffs, things like that, and the Patriots made the Super Bowl last year, and we could talk all we want about them being kind of, a regression candidate and all that, but, whatever A.J. Brown is and whether he's worth the drama, now he's been traded twice, I mean, that's we know how good he is, what kind of matchup problem he is for the Steelers and everybody else when he's on. And we know the problems with, maybe the Jalen Hurts, but the passing offense of the Eagles at certain times or whatever. It's, this isn't a fantasy football show, but A.J. Brown is an intriguing what kind of production he'll have this year for sure.
0: It is an intriguing move. We'll see how he can translate now on a new team in New England. I saw a report out there that the Patriots wanted him to go first in a line of drills for wide receivers to kind of lead by example, and A.J. Brown shot back and said, no, I want to earn that first. And everybody was like, oh, the beginning of the A.J. Brown arc. Vrabel has a lot of experience with A.J. Brown, though, having him in Tennessee, of course, and from everything that I could gather, but again, this could be a revisionist history again and like just playing up reporting, but he did not want him to leave Tennessee. He was not a proponent of that move in his time in Tennessee. So a nice little reunion there between Vrabel and A.J. Brown, and Drake May gets a very serious weapon now to utilize in that offense. As much as I don't think A.J. Brown's at the height of his powers anymore, I think it was an upgrade to Stephon Diggs, which was this Patriots' number one receiver last year. So A.J. Brown is a Patriot. Myles Garrett went to the Rams. Here's some other trades that ESPN listed that they think could happen before the trade deadline. So in the rest of the offseason, training camp, in the season, early portions of the season. Number one is obvious, Max Crosby, right? We still think that shoe's going to drop. He keeps saying that he's going to be a Raider and he loves it here and blah, blah, blah, blah, blah. He'll get traded, I think. If not before the deadline, once that deadline comes, I expect the Raiders to just, unless for Mendoza's really great, or Cousins kind of keeps them afloat too. They're a weird team, but if they're where they kind of are supposed to be and if they recognize, yeah, we're getting better, but we're not there yet, they it's in their best interest to get a king's ransom for Max Crosby, like they did until Baltimore got cold feet. Like, total backstabbing chickens.
2: Yeah, you wonder now, following that all year, you wonder now if Max Crosby has a monster year wherever it's at, Vegas or wherever else.
0: Well, he's clearly fine. Like, the physical thing. I've seen video of him at mini camp, like, ripping through the dummies and, like.
2: So wouldn't it be sort of, I think there'd be a lot of, schadenfreude? Is that the right word?
0: Schadenfreude.
2: That if Henderson has a down year and Max Crosby balls out this year and the Ravens, miss out in the, whatever it might be, playoffs, division, or don't go far, what if they hadn't done that? So
0: Kayshawn Booty of the Patriots is listed on here. That might be one that the Steelers might, kick in and say, well, what can we give you for Booty? How much is this Booty going to cost us? Because I know Booty can be expensive sometimes.
2: Didn't Ian Eagle have a real good Booty reference during the Steelers game?
0: Yes, he did. I can't remember what it was, but I know you saying that makes it kick into my memory that he had one.
2: And then, of course, you go back to the jokes of the previous with Mike Vrabel answered a question about Booty.

0: Duty, maybe, perhaps, is kind of funny in its own right. You know,
1: I just want him now. I want him now so that Rob King, when he scores a touchdown, can go, booty, booty, booty, rocking everywhere.
0: That's good.
1: Keyshawn
0: like
1: Booty
0: that.
1: With a touchdown.
0: I like that. Yeah, so you can.
1: That's a good one, right?
0: Yeah, you could let your.
1: Was that Ian Eagles? Maybe. Who knows? No, he didn't go booty, booty, booty, rocking everywhere.
0: Which he did. Yeah. I'd be playing that over and over. That had
1: no, been. That's more Gus Johnson than Ian Eagles.
0: At some point,
1: booty, booty, booty, rocking everywhere.
0: Hold your pro or high school career.
1: Someone made that reference.
0: Yeah, yes.
1: I like this one. Not for the Steelers, but I'd like to see my sweet, sweet, sweet. My sweet boy, somewhere where he can impact winning, James Conner of the Arizona Cardinals. And now that they have Jeremiah
0: right.
1: Love, too, I think that this is a very likely thing to happen because James Conner is a very good running back.
0: Oh, and yeah. He's
1: a team that is a contending team that could maybe use a nice little change of pace back with a nose for the end zone because he's healthy. He gets into the end zone. James Conner would have a very decent sized market.
0: Yeah, I believe so, too. I mean, I don't know what his health, if there's any reason. I can't remember what injury he had last
1: Always
0: year.
1: Always a factor with him, right?
0: Yeah. If that's something that's, you know, either chronic. Again, I don't even know what the nature is. You can, in terms
1: But if
0: of,
1: there's ever anybody that shows that when they're healthy, they bounce back, it's him.
0: He's like, over and over again throughout his career. I mean, remember, he was a defensive player at Pitt. Then is he going to be an NFL featured back? And he was, you know, he pretty much stepped in and did exactly what Le'Veon Bell did the year before. And when he stepped in for the Steelers, then it was like, the Steelers let him go. They quote-unquote upgraded to Najee Harris, and then he goes to Arizona and starts scoring, 18 touchdowns, whatever he did that first year.
1: He had, in 2023, he was hurt last year. He played 3 games last year.
0: Yeah.
1: In 2023, in 13 games, he had 1,040 yards. Yeah. In 13 games.
0: I mean, he's, as you, I don't need to tell you how much he's always overachieves, and it's
1: and
0: incredible.
1: Then in,
0: so I would never give up on him and say he's too old or whatever.
1: And then in 2024, he played basically a full season. He had 1,094 yards and 8 touchdowns. So he had back-to-back 1,000-yard seasons in Arizona before getting hurt last year.
0: So he's 31 right now. And again, it's like you keep wanting to write him off. And it sounds cliche or whatever, but, you know, in terms of it's like I believe in James Conner. You know, if you're a team that needs a veteran running back or whatever it might be, he's a guy that, you know, I'm sure could help out. So what do you have?
1: The Bengals was the team that they listed here.
0: Foot injury. So a foot injury. That's the thing.
1: That's a tough one for a running back.
0: Yeah. Is that something, especially in your 30s? So I'm seeing why there'd be pause or why.
1: You know what else is tough for a running back, though? Cancer followed by blowing out your ACL.
0: Yes.
1: But he seemed to bounce back from both of those.
0: Yes,
1: okay.
0: Exactly. So, I would never bet against James Carr. So, yes, if you need, and you're right, if Arizona, where they're at, in that division, my God. Like, we have talked about, the Cardinals might be better. They might surprise people.
1: No, they're going to stink this year. So get them something for Connor. Get like a third or a fourth round pick for Connor.
0: It's your turn, and you're obviously, you have the running back of the future at
1: right,
0: this point.
1: So just do it.
0: And get Connor to a team that can compete to, you know, play for a Super Bowl this year.
1: I don't like the fact that the Bengals are listed in this little write-up as a team, because that does make a lot of sense, honestly, and I would hate to see that. And they're actually spending money, and they're actually spending to win, so that could actually happen, and I don't like it.
0: Remember Connor, one of his best games of, what, the 2020, was it 24 season? What was the season when they played that Thursday night in Pittsburgh, and he rushed, and he had his best game of his season that year.
1: While he was a Steeler?
0: No, against the Steelers. Remember the Steelers lost to the Cardinals in December a couple years ago? Was it 2 years ago now, or is it 3?
1: I can't remember. He just torched them, huh?
0: he came into Heinz.
1: James Conner had a great season after Lev Bell had his whole thing, his whole kerfuffle with the team. Like, Conner stepped up big
0: time.
1: People
0: were like, can Conner replicate that? And he pretty much came in and did exactly that. So, yeah, that's what every time. And again, it's cliche. Every time somebody's doubted James Conner,
1: he's come through.
0: Yeah. So a veteran, a team that needs a playmaker, needs a running back. Somebody gets hurt. I don't know, or just wants somebody to, you know, take the load off one of the, you know, a younger guy or whatever. He's a perfect guy to acquire.
1: Brandon Ayuk.
0: Oh, jeez.
1: Are we still going to do this with Brandon Ayuk? Let's just all assume that Ayuk's done playing football. And if he shows up sometime, it's a nice surprise. But like, I don't know what's going on with this. So the Niners still have the rights to him, but I just don't know if any team's going to want him based on the shenanigans that he pulled. He got his contract with the 49ers and still crashed out and like still just decided to pull the shoot on everything.
0: So you can imagine the alternate reality, or maybe it's the opposite. He comes to the Steelers, none of this happens to him. Maybe his life's that much better, whatever's going on in his world right now.
1: But like, you know, I just... And like the Niners seem to be playing a bit of hardball with him too, which I don't blame them for. Like, why? We gave you what you wanted. Come play for the San Francisco 49ers. Why aren't you doing this? Like, we're not just going to, like, you know, cut you or trade you or do this, like, because that's what you're trying to have happen here. So this has been a stalemate for over 2 years now. And I just, I find it hard to believe.

0: believe that you can assume that he'll be moved at all. You can assume he'll even play football again at all.
1: It's, if you think about what was only 2.5 years ago or so that the 49ers had their receiving core of Debo Samuel, Ayuk, and who's the guy who went to the Vikings? The former quarterback who's their third receiver. They had this like great deep receiving core.
0: Jennings, right?
1: Juwan Jennings. Yeah, right. And the fact that they've completely moved on from that and completely redid their entire receiving core over these past 3 years and where it is and how much the Steelers were connected to Ayuk. Like I said, would all this
0: Juwan Jennings. Would all this, the butterfly effect,
1: yeah,
0: right?
1: Yeah, would Ayuk, would this happen to this? Would we be spent, you know how much time in this freaking show would it be talking about, where's Ayuk? Is he going to Steelers? Is he going to trade him? Like, we'd be, because the 49ers Nation radio or whatever the heck is probably, that's been lingering over them for over a year now. And Ayuk was this close to being a Steeler at some point. Would that be there? Or would he be, everything be, you know, sunshine and rainbows with the Steelers? And,
0: sunshine and lollipops and rainbow. Ba-da-da-da. Kyle Pitts on this list as someone to be traded from the Falcons. Feels like he was just breaking out last year, too. Yeah, like he was finally starting to put some things together. Atlanta is just a very bizarre kind of eval this year, aren't they? With the Tua scenario. Now that he's in the fold, and you still have Michael Penix, and Stefanski's there as head coach now. They put a lot of investment into that defensive side of the ball last year in their draft. They've got some good defensive pieces, young defensive pieces. So I don't think Atlanta's going to outright stink this year, Chris. Bijan Robinson's a great player as well on the offensive side of the ball, one of the best in football. Drake London. Like, there's talent there in Atlanta. That's why I think there's such a tough eval, though, because Kyle Pitts is still kind of trying to put it together, I guess, and you don't know what that quarterback position is going to look like.
1: Yeah, because they sort of, and that's how the Rams end up with Ty Simpson, by the way, is they trade a first-round pick last year. Like, they kind of went all, like, they want to win now, right? And you can kind of, you know, the old, if you can squint, you could see that there's pieces there, you can do it. Now, the big glaring hole is the quarterback, of course. And that's kind of what dragged everything down, was it was either the misevaluation or the missed draft pick on Penix, and now you have two. Like, so it is curious to me. And that division obviously is winnable. And I know we said maybe the Saints were the best team down the stretch in that division, but you could make the case now that, you know, you moved on a quarterback. Was Cousins part of that? I don't know. In terms of the Falcons being the best team in that division last year. And the division, again, it would be shocked. I mean, whatever you believe in Carolina, would the Falcons would be in that race. Now, are they in that race just to get pummeled by one of the either NFC West or NFC North teams, that there's three each in those divisions that seem like they're miles ahead of anybody in the NFC South right now? I don't know. But in other words, but you have an asset like Kyle Pitts, but he's on what, the franchise tag, right? Mm-hmm. This year. So he's on a 1 year deal, and if he's on a franchise tag, that means the way that's the escalator for next year, he's going to demand that much more money. Are you in a position to win now? The Falcons seem like they're trying to win now. So would trading Pitts serve that, or are you trying to go for the future? What kind of market is there to trade him for? Do you get a high draft pick? You know, I don't know where the, I don't know where the, you're, it goes back to what you said. I don't know how to evaluate the Falcons. Where are they at? What are they trying to do? Are they trying to build for the future? Are they trying to win now? Where's Pitts at? What kind of market would Pitts get at? You imagine you put him out there that somebody would dangle some, you know, a good, to be an extra playmaker on a team that's a Super Bowl contender, to add that to your offense and think, hey, same thing. Now, they have a new coach this year, Stefanski. Can he get the most out of Kyle Pitts? Because everybody, I mean, he's a fourth overall pick as a tight end. You talk about a high ceiling here as an athlete.
0: And everybody thought he was going to be a living legend from day one. Yeah. So I think you could get a lot from him. In a trade, too, still, at this point. There's still a lot of potential there. Two more that are intriguing. Alvin Kamara from the Saints. I think that dude could help somebody out big time. Probably a bit washed up at this point, but maybe in more of a backup kind of role, maybe of a supplemental kind of role. I think he can help a team. And then Mac Jones, quarterback of the San Francisco 49ers.
1: Remember, he or start the offseason. That was my...
0: Well, you know, I think there's a lot of teams out there, and by a lot of teams, I mean two or three. But, like, there's teams out there. That is a kind of a lot from this context. Yeah. Like, that view him as probably someone that could start for them, or view him as somebody that they want to take a stab at as a potential Sam Darnold type of reclamation, a Baker Mayfield type of reclamation. And for whatever reason, Kyle Shanahan's real greedy when it comes to Mac Jones. Like, I think that this is now year two where we've said Mac Jones is a very sexy trade candidate and probably could start for somebody, gets another chance to start somewhere else. But

0: Kyle Shanahan likes to keep hold on to him. You don't really hear much chatter of them actively shopping him.
1: Yeah, you wonder if that's something that happens where a team gets desperate again. What I talked about, the Mason Rudolph situation, where a team, either a starter has a 6-week injury or something, or out for the, you know, you never know, out for the season, something like that, or maybe a team who has a rookie or a younger guy that they were giving the starting job to, but all of a sudden, like,
0: I'm not so sure anymore. Yeah. Yeah.
1: And maybe that's what the 49ers are waiting for, is to have a leverage situation to trade him.
0: We're going to look around at some of the headlines making their way around the NFL.

0: 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Ford F-Series, a name you'll remember. They're the best-selling trucks in America and the official truck of the Pittsburgh Steelers. 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
0: It's another edition of the Steelers Legend Series. John Stallworth.
7: I often ask myself and even ask guys I play with him about the Steeler type player. Did we draft those type players, or would they come into the environment and become immersed in an environment and it becomes a part of them? I don't know which one it was, but I think that the fact that we blended so well together as a team, that we went through some difficult times as a team, helped us. You know, people look at those years that we won the Super Bowls over that 6 or 7 year span, they think everything was all rosy, but we had issues. We were just tight enough, close enough to get through that. We had the leadership and on the field and within the coaching staff to get over things like that, to get through those difficult situations. When you play, you don't think about history. You think about today. And what you got to do today. You don't think about what's going to happen after you're gone, how this team is going to be looked at, or how you're going to be looked at years from now. You think about today and doing the job you have to do today and being the best you could possibly be today. I was drafted in the fourth round, and I got a phone call, I think, from Myron Cope.

0: and to tell me I've been drafted by the Steelers. And he, Myron asked me a few questions, and that was it. I mean, there was, you know, I hung the phone up and I called my mom and told her I'd been drafted. Looking back on it, kind of comical that it would be Myron Cope that gave me a call.
1: And right down the middle of the field went John Stallworth.
0: The personal relationships, I think, stand out in my mind more than anything. Those relationships built with teammates and friends and things that you grow from and you learn from, those are the big moments. Those are the times that when I think back over 14 years in Pittsburgh, those are things that readily come to mind.
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3: News and headlines around the NFL have to do with quarterback disputes. One in Arizona and one in Tampa Bay. Let's start with the one that actually matters, because Arizona will stink this year. But in Tampa Bay, there has been an impasse as far as a new contract is concerned with Baker Mayfield. According to Mayfield, contract talks are nowhere close. And Chris, I don't know if you saw this, but Baker put a deadline on negotiations himself and said, if this isn't done by training camp, I'm just going to play the season on my last deal, which is very rare for a player to do that on his own, but it's also very Baker. He just goes by the beat of his own drum, and God, has there ever been anybody really that bets on himself more than that dude? So, like, as far as the whole, like, well, I'll just play on my last deal, go to the playoffs again with Tampa Bay, although I did miss it last year for the first time, but you get my drift. Yeah, like, I'm pretty much always making it. We'll win 11 games, and now I'm even more expensive. So I think that this is classic Baker, but if I was Tampa Bay, like, what are you doing? Like, just get a three-year deal done. Get an extension done. Like, what? He's a franchise-level quarterback, now probably on the very end of that scale, but he's a franchise-level quarterback that is still probably in the prime for another 2 or 3 years. Like, I think this is a no-brainer for Tampa.
4: It's a phenomenon a lot like Kirk Cousins' career, where, like you talked about, him being a franchise quarterback would probably be at the kind of bottom end of it. So, but I mean, I think rightfully so, people criticized Washington's management for not for mangling that, and that's why Kirk Cousins made so much money, because it's kind of an odd phenomenon how those guys at that level, where they hit the market and then they get overpaid. I don't want to pay it that way and overpay, but that's kind of they make more because they're on the market. Just simple. Economics, that's what would happen.
3: You took econ. You're a minor.
4: But, and it's because maybe the Bucks are having cold feet about, well, you know, he's not exactly, Josh Allen here. I don't know what they're thinking, and I guess I could kind of see that maybe, but yeah, that's what, because yes, a quarterback of that caliber hitting the open market is going to just break the bank, as we've seen repeatedly with Cousins a couple times, whether the first couple times re-signing and he had the franchise and the other franchise with whatever they were called at that point at Washington, and then they went to the Vikings, and then they, you know, because that he was on the open market as a legit franchise starting quarterback, and you're going to get a bunch of money. And then it happened again with them with the Falcons, whenever they didn't even need him to be the franchise. That's all another thing. But that's kind of what's going on with Baker here. And I've even heard, of course, you know, you connect the dots to the Steelers if it doesn't work out with Will Howard or whatever. But, I mean, he's a guy who would be on the market at some point. And I guess if you're in the same situation, like, put it this way, if he was in the market this past spring, I'm sure we've been talking about, would the Steelers sign Baker Mayfield if he happened to be, because he'd be the guy that would be the most accomplished guy that is on the market. So it's an interesting scenario. Like, I don't know. I mean, certainly Tampa doesn't have like a backup young guy they're developing or anything. At least am I missing somebody? So it wouldn't be anything like that.
3: They don't have like a clear future.
4: Yeah, there's no succession plan in place for sure. So I don't know what they could be thinking. And it's like the classic, like, you know, get the deal done now because it's going to cost more later. And I guess, you know, are they looking at it? Well, you know, we can miss the playoffs without you. Is it the classic? I always go back to my Andy Dalton rule, where it's like, we have this quarterback, we got to pay because he's better than the alternative. But, you know, we're probably not going to go anywhere with him. I don't know. I mean, Baker Mayfield, as of, you know, late October this past year, was an MVP, maybe the MVP front runner.
3: I know. So SpotTrack right now has his average annual value estimation for market value at $53.5 million. That would be $500,000 more than Jared Goff and Brock Purdy, and put him just under Josh Allen. That seems appropriate as far as like the range of where he lands.

0: Obviously, that would make more than Lamar Jackson and Jalen Hurts and Patrick Mahomes, but those guys signed their deals. Lamar's up at the end of 2027. Mahomes is up at 2031, but Mahomes' deal is ridiculous. It's over, the value overall is $450 million. He's got more value overall than anybody else, but it's just spread out over a crazy amount of time. So ignore Mahomes. But, you know, Lamar's going to be up again. Herbert, who'd be making more than... It's just the nature of the business, and... I also think that it's being realistic in that estimation where Baker's probably not Dak Prescott, Matthew Stafford, where you're going to reset that market. Dak Prescott makes $60 million a year as far as the highest AAV is concerned. But 53.5 seems like the right place to land. And if you're Tampa Bay, trust us, please. It's a lot better to pay that than keep wandering around the quarterback wilderness.
1: Yeah, that's true. It's time to speak from experience. But it's like, and it's funny, I brought up Cousins, you brought up Dak. The reason why those guys, Dak is the highest, is because the Cowboys, for whatever reason, are essentially doing what the Bucs are doing with Mayfield now. They were like, yeah, we're going to let this play out.
0: And then Dak and McCarthy explode.
1: Yes. So that's what you're playing.
0: Risk you're saying there, yes. Yeah.
1: The quarterbacks that get to the market, or that you let get to the market, you let play out their deal, and you got to do the franchise tag thing, and you got to do it that way, it always ends up costing you more. Now, again, I guess you could say, I'm trying to look from their perspective. He's struggling down the stretch. I don't know. Like, it seems to me that I don't know how Tampa Bay is going to do better if they happen to have, like, these young guys. But even that's a total risk, as we're talking about with the steel. You know, the guy, how proven is he, right? I mean, you're really going to put your franchise in the hands of the young guy you haven't seen play yet, in terms of when you have a known quantity here, won you, what, three divisions in a row, and has been to multi-Pro Bowls and things like that. You know, has the pedigree of being the number one overall pick? I don't know. I mean, you could always say, oh, I'm trying to play devil's advocate. We strive for perfection here. You know, it's like the whole, you know, is there a ceiling the Lions aren't getting because of Jared Goff not being there? Okay, well, it's easier said than done, as you talked about. Learn from experience that in the quarterback wilderness, you have this guy that's gotten you to this level, and you know what he is. I don't know what's going on down there, whether it's, you know, the Mayfield side, his sort of like I can't, there's terms that you can't say on the radio. Like, Baker's overall attitude to life is, you know, sort of like, is what it is. Hey, it's got him where he is, and he's competitive, and there's a lot to be said for that in terms of being a leader and being on the field and why he achieves what he achieves. But he's kind of, like you said, betting on himself. If a quarterback, assuming he doesn't completely tank this year, gets to the market, even with, like, again, Kirk Cousins, what did he sign? It was only... Was that two rings ago with Atlanta, right? And he was coming off a... Not a he was hurt.
0: How Minnesota, much money, Minnesota was moving on.
1: Yeah, and he was hurt the year before. Yes. He got hurt, so he's coming off a major injury at age in his mid 30s. And how much money did he get on the market to be a starter in Atlanta? And he wasn't even the starter. It ended up, but so Mayfield being that much, you know, 3 or 4 years younger, and theoretically, you know, again, we're projecting here, not being hurt. Quarterback hits the market. Starting quarterback hits the market. You know, it's a blank check.
0: Now Brissett in Arizona. That drama's kind of funny because he's just a caretaker. He's not a starting franchise-level quarterback. But I kind of get him where it's like, okay, everybody's been making me this caretaker quarterback for like 5-6 years now. And like Arizona's just like, hey, just keep the seat warm for us another year, man. Pay me then. You know what? Pay me. Enough of this already. Like, I know what you're doing. It's time to give me a nice fat paycheck before I, you know, F off down the road and leave the NFL behind.
1: And it's kind of, and I remember this, I don't know why this sticks out in my mind, but it was probably about a decade ago, 2015-ish. Ryan Fitzpatrick similarly was a caretaker, but he led the Jets to the division or something.
0: It's a great call. Fitzpatrick's a little better, but yes, great call.
1: And like, he was supposed to be the caretaker, but he led the Jets and had a great season. And it was like, and he kind of did the same thing, held out. And I talk about this a lot. Like, there's one thing, and obviously it's good business. You don't want to get, you know, overpay for things a lot. I mean, you don't want to. You make margin of cap, but it's the point where you win the negotiation. It's great. Oh, well, like, okay, you flex. Like, we won this negotiation. But it's like, he's your starting quarterback to start the season. I get it. He's not your future. It's like, but you know,
0: can you give him 1 year, $15 million yeah, just, or whatever, like $20 million,
1: throw
0: whatever
1: a bone
0: he wants,
1: for
0: like,
1: everybody. Get him in here. I mean, it's better for Carson Beck anyway to learn what you got. To
0: it
1: have
0: comes
1: this,
0: off the books
1: about,
0: next year.
1: Yeah, like, exactly. Like, what are we doing here? It's like, I get it from the Cardinals' perspective. Like, dude, you're Jacoby Brissett. Don't come to us and try to. That's part
0: of
1: what
0: they're
1: doing.
0: Yeah, but then Jacoby Brissett saying, okay, but you're coming to me and asking me to do this.
1: Yeah, and I played your best quarterback stretch.

0: So you can't really, you're Jacoby Brissett me when you want me to start the games for you.
1: Jacoby Brissett say, you're the Arizona Cardinals.
0: Right. Seriously.
1: Like, who are you to tell me?
0: We're just a bunch of Spider-Man pointing at each other at this point.
1: Yeah. So it's like, there's a point where it's just like, you know what? I get it. Maybe, like, okay, whatever, leverage this and that. But just, you know, he's your starting quarterback. Just give him some
0: give
1: money
0: him some
1: and
0: money.
1: Make him happy. Get him in here. You're right. You're probably not going to, there's pretty much no path to you to winning anything this year because your division is the most brutal division
0: so
1: in the history of
0: extremely
1: football.
0: Embarrassing, yes, right? Like, just, at least get out of the huddles and maybe win 3 or 4 games,
1: yeah,
0: right?
1: And
0: like,
1: have it's better for your future anyway. You know, maybe you're developing Carson Beck. You don't want this drama around him and stuff and whatever. So, yeah, that's kind of where that's at. From the outside, it looks like to me.
0: Last thing, real quick. You think the Bears moved to Indiana? It really took huge leap towards that happening at the end of last week.
1: Yeah, it seems like all this stuff about posturing or whatever it is and all that stuff, and, you know,
0: the bluffing isn't a bluff anymore, it seems. Yeah. Like, they're breaking ground. Well, yeah, I don't think they've announced a date yet, but they've said we're going to announce a date.
1: Everything's there,
0: ground.
1: So unless there's some sort of, like...
0: The Hammond Bears.
1: The
0: Indiana Bears.
1: They should...
0: Look, I know that teams move to, like, other... Like, New York plays in New Jersey, for God's sakes. The Giants and the Jets. Like, I get it. It happens, but, like...
1: The Chiefs are moving to Kansas.
0: I don't like that one either. Yeah. Like, something's weird, but... The Kansas City Chiefs moving to Kansas. Like, okay, whatever. Something's a little weird to me about Chicago not playing in Chicago. And I'm not even from Chicago. So, like, maybe people there are like, oh, this is a good thing. You get it out of the city. The Bears belong there, though, right? Like, they're
1: like
0: the Bears.
1: Monsters of the Midway. And it's and Indiana has an NFL team, too. That's
0: I know,
1: the other weird
0: like
1: part.
0: They have
1: like,
0: the Colts.
1: Kansas and New Jersey don't have an identity, so them kind of getting the NFL football, I think,
0: they're
1: has
0: part of
1: value.
0: That market anyway. Yeah.
1: But, like, when Indiana is, and I get it, it's like, I guess it's pretty much like Wheeling if, like, the Steelers played in Wheeling. Like, it would pretty much be something like that.
0: Exactly.
1: Or in Zanesville.
0: Which, how weird.
1: Or whatever, you know, the Berber the Berg.
0: How weird would that be?
1: Or, you know, Steubenville. That's what I'm looking for.
0: Like, even if you moved out to, like, Cranberry, at least you're still in the state. You know what I mean?
1: Yeah, yeah. There's something different about the state line. Because the Bears had previously announced, and this shows why nothing's official until it's official, they were going to play in, was it Arlington Park?
0: In Chicago.
1: In Illinois. Yeah, like a suburb.
0: In Illinois.
1: Of Illinois. It's a lot different when you cross the state line. It just feels different in so many ways.
0: That'll do it for us. On Wednesday, we're going to take a look at the gentlemen entering their 10th year in the NFL, including T.J. Watt. It's a loaded draft class full of Hall of Famers, so we'll talk about that. Some other Steelers stuff, too. He's Chris Adamski. I'm Tom Opperman. It's the Steelers Blitz on Steelers Nation Radio, part of the Steelers Audio Network.

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1: Hey, bro, weirdest thing is happening at the game. 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Talk soon. 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

0: Good afternoon, Steeler Nation. It's The Drive on a Friday on the Steelers Audio Network. Wes Schuler and Matt Williamson with you here for the next 2 hours, Matt, as we close down another week, a big week down on the south side with another beautiful day here in western Pennsylvania.
1: Sure is. Feels like you said last time we were together, it feels like summer. I mean, there's a lot shaking in my world, to be honest with you. I was telling you guys off the air.
0: Yeah, you've had graduations and a whole bunch of stuff going on, proms.
1: New girlfriend shows up for the weekend.
0: Not for you, for your son.
1: Right, right. Meanwhile, my girlfriend, my wife and I, we've had joint colonoscopies the last 2 days. That's been a blast, you know, graduations, all kinds of stuff going on. Got a birthday tomorrow.
0: I was just going to say, TV, we have to do this right off the jump.
1: Should wear a little hat, you know, right? You
0: tomorrow, know. Our guy Matt Williamson turns 35 years old, finally. Matt, happy
1: looking
0: birthday,
1: good.
0: Baby. But no, I tell you what. I think you picked a great weekend after a busy week this week. It's supposed to be nice weather again this weekend. So early happy birthday.
1: Recovering from my procedure, but now I'll be ready to

0: Rock for the birthday. Let's go.
1: Early happy birthday to you,
0: partner. That pales in comparison to what the Steelers have been doing.
1: The Steelers have done a lot of business this week, and we're going to recap that here in our first segment, but it starts with the newest news, because breaking last night, in the evening, actually, the Steelers and tight end Darnell Washington, also known as Mount Washington, have reached an agreement on a four-year, $42 million extension. That deal includes $21 million guaranteed, Matt, for the guy who might be the unicorn of all unicorns at the position he plays.
0: No doubt. And he's one of the strangest, most unique players in the entire league. And you know who hates playing against those guys? Defensive players.
1: Everyone on defense.
0: On the planet.
1: Because and defensive coordinators.
0: You're just not used to it no matter what. I mean, they're different, but I always said that same thing about Patrick Ricard with the Ravens. Like, he's such an important player because there's no 310-pound fullbacks in the league that can block on the move like him. Washington's obviously much taller, but he's an equal blocker in a different way. But he can get down the field and catch the ball, too. I mean, so there's a lot to unpack here. First off, I think this is my favorite of all the moves. And we even talked to Herbig one. I'm like, I'm never letting Herbig go.
1: We spent a ton of time on that on Wednesday.
0: Yes. But I think there's a couple things. First of all, some league trends I think are noteworthy. As we saw in this past draft, tight ends went crazy high, and blocking tight ends went crazy high. And this huge renaissance of double and triple tight ends are becoming more and more in vogue.
1: Offenses are getting heavier.
0: They're getting heavier, and they're trying to force guys out of two highs and come into the box and those type of things. And Washington's the epitome of this. But also, this has gone on for really during the salary cap era. Tight ends are a bargain. I mean, like, that's a Tutu Atwell contract.
1: And he's like a third or fourth wide receiver.
0: He's terrible, and he's this big. You know what I mean? Like, he's as big as Mount Washington's left leg. You know what I mean? Like,
1: even guys like Gronk and Kelsey and Kittle, when you look
0: undervalued.
1: At it comparatively, they're
0: right.
1: Still underpaid.
0: Way underpaid.
1: They're making,
0: they
1: like,
0: be making
1: wide receiver
0: Randy
1: two
0: Moss
1: money.
0: You know what I mean? Right, yeah. Yeah. And they're that valuable. I'm not saying he's as good as those guys,
1: sure.
0: But he's super valuable. And then he can do so many things for you at a high level, including pass blocking, run blocking. I still think there's a lot of untapped potential as a receiver. But a big thing I took away just trying to read the Steeler tea leaves with this staff, you know, this new coaching staff, wasn't long ago they restructured Freiermuth. So he basically gets a guaranteed contract for this year. But more than that, it just implies we have great faith in you, Pat. You're not going anywhere. You're a foundational player. And then they double down and give a substantial contract to what you could call the tight end too. But we've thought all along that McCarthy's offense is going to be heavy, heavy, heavy 11.
1: Three wide receivers on the field,
0: yeah,
1: way more often than not.
0: And I think without question, that percentage will go up drastically because the Steelers were at the bottom. But I also think McCarthy has realized, chances are, we'll see how that plays out, that the league is trending towards multiple tight ends on the field. And maybe I didn't do that in my previous stops, but I'm gonna now, and maybe even incorporate a fullback with those guys, or instead of, or in addition to. So we know that if this organization is paying you money, they're going to use you. It's like the Herbig conversation. Like, okay, maybe he is the third edge. You don't think he's gonna play a lot of snaps?
1: Sure,
0: he's gonna play a lot of snaps. They're paying him money. They're paying him a lot of money and a lot of guaranteed money. So I know the offense will change dramatically, but in terms of Washington and Freiermuth getting on the field or on the field together, I still think that's going to be a big part of things.
1: That is a great reading of the tea leaves by you, because if Mike McCarthy was going to live with one tight end on the field, mm-hmm. I don't think they would have done business with both their tight ends.
0: They've been
1: this
0: one
1: off-season.
0: Or the other. You know, yeah, right.
1: Again, you say this a lot. A lot of times you don't need the head coach or the GM to tell you exactly what they think. You just need to wait and observe and see what they do. See where their actions lie.
0: Right.
1: And when you do business,
0: there's some things you can't lie about, and every team lies.
1: Absolutely.
0: You know, right,
1: absolutely.
0: Right. They shouldn't tell us the truth.
1: They should not.
0: No.
1: Especially in this modern era where everything is on video and radio and column inches and social media and all that stuff.
0: I wouldn't expect McCarthy to come out and be like, we're going to play a ton of 12 now. You know, like, don't tell us, but if you could figure it out.
1: Then I think it's the, you know, we continue to say this a lot this week, I feel like, but when you have red paint, paint the barn red.
0: Mm-hmm.
1: When you
0: inherit these two dudes.
1: When you have two proven tight ends, everyone can argue about how good they think Muth and Washington are and all that, but
0: when you have
1: two proven tight ends.
0: Yeah.
1: You have two proven wide receivers in DK and in Michael Pittman Jr. now. Paint your barn red. Like, use what you have on the roster to your advantage. maybe Mike McCarthy would like to live in more

0: 11 personnel, but he's looking at it and he's going, I got two really good proven wide receivers. And then a lot of question marks.
1: Yeah, yeah.
0: I got two good proven tight ends with vastly different and tough to game plan for skill sets. Mm-hmm. This is where we're going to cut our teeth in 2026.
1: And they did invest in wide receivers too. I mean, like, again, last year's team would have loved to have Bernard and especially Pittman. You know, I mean, that's a massive upgrade there too. But with respect to Bernard and Roman Wilson, who there's been good reports about, and a fullback and all that, your best 11 includes Wilson, Freiermuth, Pittman, and Metcalf. Yeah, I mean, you can't tell me your best 11 NFL or offensive players don't have those guys on the field. Bernard may end up being one of your best 11. Wilson could be, whoever. But to put your best football players on the field, it's with Washington and Freiermuth.
0: Washington, Muth, DK, Pittman.
1: Pittman, which is also gigantic.
0: My goodness.
1: Right. That's like Andre the Giant, Big John Stud freaking tag team. That's like Pittman's your little guy.
0: That's like rolling out a basketball team. Your shortest guy is 6'5".
1: And they're
0: your
1: all
0: point
1: built.
0: Guard's 6'5". And
1: they're
0: everyone
1: not even
0: else
1: like 6'5" skinny guys. I mean, they're all big power people.
0: No, it's awesome. It is. And that, I think, is... It's a big announcement, obviously, right on the heels of Herbig. We talked about the Freiermuth extension from earlier this week. This is the Steelers are getting some business done here.
1: They really are.
0: A little bit earlier than they typically do.
1: I always talk about, you know, I like when they do it in camp. And frankly, that's kind of just nostalgia and, you know, spread some good cheer throughout the training camp. And
0: that could still happen with Joey Porter Jr.
1: That could still happen,
0: right. Still happen with Keanu Benton.
1: Right, right. There is some more business to do. But I love that they're just kind of sending a statement this week. While all the people are in the building, too, you know, like, they're there to sign the contract. Everyone's thrilled. I'm sure people are thrilled for Nick. Everyone's thrilled for Darnell, et cetera. And that's great. And they're not really screwing around at all.
0: They're not.
1: Just knock this out.
0: They certainly are.
1: I mean,
0: we had
1: Boswell earlier. You know, I mean, it's been a lot since the offseason of we like what we have. I mean, that's the other message. We like what we have. We've liked the guys we've brought in. There is a quarterback to be named later at some point. Maybe he's on the roster. But we're going to build around this group and plop that dude in, you know?
0: And it's a heck of an encouraging message, I think, for all those young offensive linemen that you have right now, too. Mm-hmm. Hey, guys, handle your business. Continue to develop.
1: You're next.
0: And you're next. And
1: yeah,
0: you're,
1: right,
0: and you're
1: right.
0: Going to get rewarded. You're going to get taken care of.
1: Yeah. So I think it's very encouraging. And
0: I do,
1: it sends a message to the whole city, I hope.
0: And I just, the juxtaposition of Darnell Washington and Nick Herbig just standing next to each other with their extensions and contracts.
1: And they're both really unique for their respective position, too.
0: They sure are
1: in
0: different ways. I mean, Darnell Washington, Matt...
1: And he's one of the few tight ends that could actually block Herbig.
0: But Herbig's probably like, I can bend around that guy. He can't get down with me in my twitch.
1: That should be the first of backs on backers if they do it. That'd be the best one. The extension battle.
0: The $140 million.
1: Right. So you guys earn it, right.
0: Recently extended backs on backers. Yeah, Darnell Washington's one of those guys. I mean, Matt, you know this. I've been pretty fortunate. I've spent a lot of time around athletes in my professional career. I mean, I interned for the athletic department at WVU for 4 years.
1: Yeah.
0: And then I worked in junior hockey for 2 years. And then I worked for the Eagles and the Phillies for 3 years. And now I've been back in Pittsburgh for 8 years doing mostly stuff with the Steelers, but a little bit with the Penguins and Pirates at times, too.
1: Sure.
0: It takes a lot for an athlete to walk past me and me go, oh, wow.
1: Mm-hmm.
0: You know, there's not many people that do that. Darnell Washington still. I mean, like, I get on the elevator, you know, after team meal when we're on the road and he hops on and it's like, my goodness, man. He is not one of those guys that that the AFC North foes and the rest of the Steelers opponents want to see lining up across from them.
1: I'm sure this was brought up on the drive way back when with Dale and I, but I'll never forget. You know how the Steelers facility is set up, but in the basement or in the bottom floor right by the fields is where we do our video work, and that's where TV
0: where, like,
1: hangs.
0: Where the studio is and everything, and all the video guys. Yeah.
1: And I think Dale and I were recording some video there on a random Tuesday or whatever in the office.
0: Probably one of your draft triple takes.
1: I'm sure
0: or
1: it was
0: something.
1: A triple take or something like that. And we come strolling out of there, and we're walking, you know, towards the cafeteria, and this young man turns the corner, and it's Darnell Washington on his visit. It was on his 30 visit. So we kind of both look at each other and then look back and like, who the heck is that? And then kind
0: of
1: realized there
0: like
1: was
0: the
1: a G, a Georgia G underneath his sweatshirt. And we're like, because they hadn't announced them yet. You know, usually like the day after you find out who's in the building. We're like, that has to be Darnell Washington.
0: Has to be Darnell Washington. Who else is built like that?
1: And that was like 40 pounds ago.
0: Right.
1: I mean, that was before he got drafted, and it's all good weight. And now he's bigger than Broderick Jones, folks. I mean, I don't know. If they stand next to each other, everyone on the planet.

0: and it would tell you who's bigger.
1: I'm glad you said that, because I don't think it was this past season. I think it was two seasons ago. I'll never forget this. It was like 10:30. We're on the road. Might have been the Indianapolis game or something 2 years ago, but regardless,
0: yeah.
1: I go down to the team meal area to get, all right, peel back the curtain here. I like to close down my Saturday nights on the road with a little bit of ice cream from the Steelers team meal area.
0: You got to hit the snack no matter whatever you get.
1: You can walk in there at any time and get like fillets and chicken and pasta and sushi.
0: Or build
1: you name
0: the best
1: it.
0: Sandwich ever.
1: Yes.
0: Or, right.
1: But one of my go-to moves is team meal usually closed. Mustard. There's a deep cut for our loyals.
0: Here's the loyals, yeah.
1: Team meals usually open till like 11 o'clock. So like 10:30, 10:45, I like to pop down there and make myself a big ice cream sundae before bed. Because that's exactly what you need in your stomach, right? Right before bed is a big ice cream sundae.
0: You're kind of on vacation. You know, you're away from home, you know?
1: So I grab my big ice cream sundae. I always make it a to-go thing. And I'll go back to my room and like watch Sports Center as I fall asleep and eat some ice cream loaded up with Oreos and butter sauce and all that good stuff.
0: All the healthy stuff.
1: And there was a time I got on the elevator with Broderick Jones and Darnell Washington. And I was thinking in my mind, it's a good thing I don't weigh 10 more pounds because this elevator might go down.
0: Max capacity, right? Yeah.
1: It was like three of us on the elevator. Maybe one, maybe
0: it
1: like
0: could have been me instead of you, maybe all three of us sort of plummeted to our death.
1: Maybe Carl, the Steelers photographer, was with us too, but it was like, there's not much room on this elevator, and there's only four of us on here.
0: And two are doing the heavy lifting,
1: So, busy week. We mentioned a $100 million contract.
0: But Darnell's bigger than Jones, clearly.
1: Yes.
0: I mean,
1: which is shocking, because if you just see Broderick, he looks massive, too.
0: I mean, this is a fact, folks. He is the biggest skill position player in NFL history. He is. I beg anyone to do a search and find someone bigger, especially if you know his real weight.
1: And not like, somebody that lined up at fullback for a snap.
0: Fridge Perry doesn't count. Right.
1: Although Darnell was probably bigger than Fridge at this point.
0: Right. He was huge because he was 300 pounds. I'll take the over on 300 pounds.
1: I'll take the over on Darnell. I might even take the over on 310, depending on what time of year it is.
0: But it's funny. Like I did a podcast today about how the division is rejoicing that Myles Garrett's gone. They're rejoicing Patrick Ricard is gone, too. They weren't happy about this signing. I'm telling you, you do not want to play against him twice.
1: You're a linebacker or a defensive back. You're like, I don't want to see this guy twice.
0: And he can do battle with the Myles Garretts of the world, let alone when he gets up downfield on a safety. Or, again, I do think his receiving stuff is just scratching the surface.
1: That's what I'm really excited about this Mike McCarthy offense and in just his evolution as a tight end that has probably still not even scratched the surface of his absolute prime.
0: I think he can get down the field. I think, though, we've seen a ton of that play action, Rodgers rollout. Just, he flares out. You give him a 4-yard pass. He runs over some poor, helpless defensive back and gets 8. Well, there's going to be more diverse stuff than that.
1: And hopefully it's going to be he's catching the ball 8 or 9 yards down the field.
0: Right.
1: And then
0: sitting
1: getting
0: down
1: 18.
0: In zones and posting dudes up. And I mean, I think that stuff's all coming. And then good luck getting him on the ground.
1: Gets the ball 7, 8, 9 yards downfield and then breaks a tackle and ends up turning it into a 17-yard gain. That's what we're looking for more of, baby. So,
0: and red zone stuff.
1: Congratulations to Darnell Washington. Red zone stuff going to be huge, too. And we know the Steelers need some improvement there, without a doubt. They've needed some improvement there for a while, not just last year.
0: But, boy, that is a big foursome, the more I think about it. Throwing out those two tight ends and two wideouts.
1: I'm very excited to see what that's going to look like here in 2026.
0: Yeah.
1: So it's a busy week for the Steelers, Matt. We discussed Nick Herbig a little bit, that $100 million contract, a real opportunity for him, I think, to take a big step forward in this defense, what that usage could look like under Patrick Graham. That's exciting to me. Just in general, we were already going to be excited to see the trajectory of a Herbig, of a Washington.
0: Right.
1: But with the wrinkle now of new offensive coordinator and offensive staff, new defensive coordinator and defensive staff, how they're going to use both of those guys and what I think will be a clear uptick in their usage and their productivity.
0: I totally agree, and they must as well, or they don't give them the big contract and all that guaranteed money. And there is a bit of an unknown. You don't know that it'll be better because it was pretty good for both last year, no question. But I do think both these staffs will be more innovative with their usage.
1: So we've extended Darnell Washington this week. We've extended Nick Herbig this week. Just on the back of last week, the extension for Pat Freiermuth. And then, Matt, also adding to the defense, Darnell Savage, Dean Lowry.
0: Mm-hmm.
1: The puzzle pieces are starting to come together. You're starting to see the depth guys, the starters, the ones who might be in between, vying for both positions. The roster really coming together. Yeah, could you still add in a space or two? Absolutely. Will we still...
0: Maybe.
1: Still see some more contract extensions? Absolutely.
0: Yeah.
1: But this week was a big one. This was a big week in starting to fit the

0: puzzle together.
1: It is. It is. I mean, Lowry, we've gone into, I think we know what he is at this point, but so much since I've covered the Steelers or done the drive, they've had someone very similar to Lowry as their fourth D lineman. You know, they'll have their starting three, a nose and Cam and Tuitt or whoever, and their fourth guy would be a Wormley or somebody along that nature, you know, that was a decent player. And I think Lowry's in that of that ilk. But he's going to be like your fifth or sixth, not your fourth. That's the difference. You know,
0: I think you're asking him to fight at the right weight class.
1: Yeah, exactly. Like, I mean, if he can still come in and eat innings and give Cam a breather, but if the guy behind him can't, now the two in front of him can, let alone the starters, and they have more upside as like a Y.A. Black or a Benton or whomever. Or, you know, Joseph Day is a big-time professional, mm-hmm. and they all can align in a lot of different spots. Savage, to me, is a total wild card. I mean, he may not make the team. He may turn into the player he was early in his career.
0: He might end up having a big role.
1: Might have a big role. I mean, there's a lot there to unpack. Like, he's one of my favorite guys to see in person, maybe, in Latrobe.
0: Yeah, we're going to be very excited to see him. A lot of these newcomers, a lot of the guys that we're hoping build upon what we've seen so far early on in their career. And then, Matt, kind of last but certainly not least here, yesterday, I should say, the Steelers not just extending Darnell Washington, mm-hmm. but also signing a pair of players to one-year deals, tight end Robert Tonyan and linebacker Jamin Davis. Davis and Tonyan both took part in the team's minicamp on a tryout basis.
1: Yeah.
0: Just a week or two, the past week or two, and now both getting an opportunity to prove it at training camp and make the roster and come in here on a one-year deal.
1: So I'll be honest, these guys are both trying to hang on and keep their careers going. Yeah. And that happens to everybody, and not everyone gets to ride off in the sunset like John Elway. You know, I mean, it's just
0: Jerome Bettis.
1: Yeah. Yeah. I mean, they're not Hall of Famers. They're trying to hold on and get another year out of this career they've chosen. And Tonyan, people might remember him. He had, I mean, he's fighting for that third tight end spot. And maybe Kaz Merrick's going to be a fullback / tight end, and they can keep three tight ends and him. But he has a rapport with Aaron Rodgers. He was never a super dynamic guy, but he was a move the chains, reliable, sit down in zones, you know where you're going to be, smart type tight end. And those guys tend to last. And frankly, Rodgers has had good success with them. He had a year or two that he caught a lot of touchdowns in Green Bay. He became a fantasy relevant tight end. I haven't kept up with him for the last 2 years or so, but he has not made a huge splash in the NFL. But he's been around the block, and how can it hurt to bring these guys to camp? Jamin Davis is kind of interesting. He was a mid-first-round pick based all off traits, and he was an off-the-ball linebacker.
0: In 2021, not that long ago. 5 years ago, but not...
1: By the Commanders.
0: Not 9 years ago.
1: The epitome of how first-round awesome talents at linebacker struggle. You know, like, it's great to be big, fast, you know, all that stuff. But if your instincts aren't good enough or your read and react skills, you just run fast in the wrong way, you know? And I think that was him to a T. And he didn't go to a good situation either. And he's a big time athlete. I urge people just to pull up his combine numbers. It's like, whoa, I can see why somebody would take him in the middle of the first round. From what I understand, he's trying to reinvent himself as somewhat of an edge rusher, too.
0: Okay.
1: Which I can't comment on. I mean, he's a little lean. He doesn't look like Myles Garrett. I mean, he's a leaner, longer, athletic, off-the-ball, 225-pound guy coming out of college. But he's a speedball. Maybe he's good at it. Both these guys will have to do something on special teams, obviously, to be an impact. But I'm open to the idea of seeing them and trying to reinvigorate their careers.
0: Important to note that Davis was with the Las Vegas Raiders and Patrick Graham last year in 2025, so there's some familiarity.
1: I was about
0: there
1: to bring
0: well.
1: That up. I was like, is there coaching connections with him? Because
0: there is.
1: I know, like,
0: there obviously is with Tonyan and Mike McCarthy.
1: Yeah,
0: There is with Davis and Patrick Graham. They were in Las Vegas together last year.
1: Okay, good. Okay, well, they know how to use them then.
0: So it was a busy week.

0: Some great stuff.
1: I bet, yeah.
0: Talking about his mom, talking about his older brother. Of course, Nate, who was here at the start of his Steeler tenure. I want to play some of that audio for you all when we return. Just getting started here on a Friday. Wes Schuler, Matt Williamson. It's The Drive, Steelers Nation Radio on the Steelers Audio Network.
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0: 2 years. So, you know, my first game, I was still basically a kid. And, you know, you get a chance to go out and play with the likes of, like, you know, Jerome and Cordell, playing against the Baltimore Ravens, and, you know, Ray Lewis and Rod Woodson. Like, these guys are, like, Hall of Famers. And here I am, you know, 24 months removed from graduating high school to playing with guys that I admire and that I looked up to. You know, it's an out-of-body experience because, you know, you don't know whether to go over and ask these guys for the autograph or what, because I was basically still a kid. There's nothing like Sunday morning here. You know, you can feel it and you can smell it. And like, you can't get to the locker room fast enough to put your helmet on and run out on the field and see, you know, the fans swinging those terrible towels. You know, I kind of get goosebumps just thinking about it, you know, how special it was. And, you know, there's 32 teams in this league, and I can't imagine a greater feeling, you know, running out of a tunnel. They live, eat, and breathe football here. And you don't understand it until you leave, because you think it's just normal to you because that's all that you know. Until you go somewhere, and you're like, the fans are not the same, but the fans here are the best.
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0: Back on the drive here on this Friday, as you just heard, Matt and I recap a very busy week of business for the Pittsburgh Steelers. A lot of a couple new faces signed, a couple familiar names signed, an extension for, or pardon me, a restructure for Pat Freiermuth, an extension for Darnell Washington. But of course, the biggest in terms of the financial commitment business that the Steelers doing this week with edge rusher Nick Herbig, of course, was heading towards the end of his rookie deal and will now be locked up in the black and gold for the foreseeable future, Matt. An awesome story. Fourth round draft pick to one of the most successful pass rushers in the league. And as we've kind of hypothesized here on the show, an expanded role for him in 2026 feels like it's on the horizon.
1: I would imagine. Easier said than done. It's tough to get all those guys on the field. Good problem to have. Phenomenal per down pass rusher, and that shows up. Big playability. I think he's an easy investment, and just figure it out later, you know?
0: It obviously meant a lot to Nick Herbig. Listen, I think for all these guys, it means a lot when you sign a big money extension. But this isn't a first-round draft pick who's been making a few million every year. This is a fourth-round draft pick.
1: Way different contracts over three or four years.
0: And, of course, as you can imagine, he was emotional in kind of his comments here to the media. Talked about his brother, talked about his mom, talked about his family, his journey from Hawaii to Wisconsin to now being a $100 million man.
1: I haven't heard it yet, but I am interested. I get such a kick out of when he was a rookie following around Watt, too. The Wisconsin connection.
0: He gives some love to TJ Watt here, too.
1: TJ, yeah, you should take TJ out to a dinner, although I think TJ can afford it, too.
0: Yeah, I'm sure between those two, they don't have to argue too much now about who's picking up the bill. Here's what Nick Herbig had to say this week.
2: Oh, man. First off, I just like to say all glory to my Lord and Savior, Jesus Christ. I truly don't believe I'd be here without him. And I firmly believe that he's been a constant pillar in my life. I also like to thank my parents, my mom and my dad. My brothers, my brothers, my grandparents, everybody in my family that helped raise me. I'm just a boy from Kalaeo, Kauai, and, you know, it took a village to raise me and made me in the man I am today. I'd like to thank the Steelers organization, the Rooneys, Omar, Coach McCarthy, you know, everybody believing in me. Shout out to Coach Tomlin 4 years ago taking a chance on me when no one else would. I'm excited to be here for another 4 years. I truly believe this is where God put me. I believe that I was born to be a Steeler, and I know I said that before, and I'll keep saying it. So, yeah.
3: All right, fellas.
4: Nick, at that podium a couple years ago, your brother told us how special you are. What's his reaction been to this contract?
2: I mean, I haven't really even seen him in person yet, but from the time we talked, it was not a lot of words, just really emotional.

0: Sorry. You know, my brother Nate has been like more than just a brother through this process. Like, he's really been that person I could lean on. He really paved the way. And just having somebody like that in my corner that I know will never do me wrong or turn his back on me, and somebody who's been through it and being undrafted, and I got to see everything he went through and just seeing how he came out of it a better man, and what he's done for my family this far. I'm just excited to let him pass that torch to me, and now it's my turn.
1: Nick, when you were in Wisconsin and you reached out via social media to TJ Watt for advice,
0: yeah.
1: Did you think he'd get back to you?
0: No shot.
1: Refresh my memory, why did you even do that, and how beneficial, in retrospect, was it?
0: It was during COVID, and we were at home, and we had Zoom meetings, and our outside backer coach got TJ to hop on the Zoom with us and talk to us, and you know, at the end of the talk, he gave the little, oh, just hit me up if you guys need anything, blah, blah, blah. So I was like, bet, like, I'm going to hit him up. And so I just DM'd him, and he answered, and then we would just exchange conversations, and I'd send him clips, and he'd send, like, draw on the clip and show me what to do and send me clips of himself. And now that, you know, we're, like, teammates now, and we're more than that, like, we're really close friends. It's just super cool to see, super full circle moment.
1: A little while ago, you were ahead of him, you know, at the same time. Did he express that to you back then, that you were further advanced than when he was in college?
0: Yeah, I mean,
1: I mean,
0: we joke about it all the time, but, you know, obviously TJ's a great guy. Couldn't ask for a better mentor, somebody that took me under his wing and showed me the ropes. So I'm super glad and blessed that he was able to be that person for me.
2: Given that relationship, what was it like to tell him that your contract got done, or kind of what did he say to you when he found out?
0: Oh, it was a lot of hugs, a lot of thanking him for the way he's helped me and molded me in my career, and, you know, just exchanging thoughts and feelings, and, you know, he's nothing but happy for me. That's my guy.
3: Nick, how important was it to get this deal done now versus later on during the year?
0: I think I made it very clear I wanted to be here. I want to be a Steeler for life. And just having that security and knowing that I can go into camp with no distractions, ready to work like I always am, and there for my teammates.
2: What does it mean to you that the Steelers wanted to invest this in you and to get it done now?
0: It means the world to me. Just the fact that they took a chance on me and even wanted me to play on the edge. You know, a lot of teams wanted me to play inside linebacker, and, you know, they had a vision for me, and seeing that vision come to life, and now they're, you know, backing it up with giving me a new deal. I can't thank them enough, and I can't wait to show them that they made the right choice.
1: Nick, you mentioned off the ball yesterday, kind of in passing. Circumstances arise, just for the sake of argument. You got to play inside linebacker four downs. Could you do it?
0: If Boz went down tomorrow, I could play kicker. God forbid.
1: What's your life?
0: God forbid.
2: How did you find out yesterday that the deal had been done? Was it a call from your agent? Did Omar call you into his office? Like, what was kind of that process?
0: Yeah, we were in, like, position meetings around this time, and I just walked out of the room, and they told me that Omar wanted to see me, and my agent Joe, best agent in the game, shout out Joe, DiVendetto, 101, called me and just told me it was done, and walked into Omar's office and gave him a big hug.
4: Mike McCarthy was talking about your draft class and how it's a good thing that somebody needs second contracts. I mean, did you see that bond with those guys, and you see, you know, hopefully Joey or Darnell, Keanu, Spencer might get extensions?
0: Yeah, here. I'd love to keep that whole class here. It was, you know, our class really set it off, and I think we got a bunch of dogs in there. I'm excited. You know, I think some things is going to happen. I hope so. You know, Keanu Benton is a dog. He's definitely one of the best in the league. I played about, this is my 6th, 7th year playing with him. You know, and I want to play my whole career with that guy. And me and Joey developed a great bond. He's a dog, too. We need a lockdown corner, you know, Peasy Island. Darnell is a freak of nature. He's like a monster. So we definitely need Darnell back. Spence is a dog, too. We still got Broad. Like, we got dogs all across the board. So, yeah.

0: anything else happen?
1: Darnell, what the hell? Nick, what do you think about moving from Kauai to Oahu during high school and making that jump? Does that sacrifice just seem all the more pertinent now, especially when you also went, you know, to Wisconsin from Hawaii for college?
2: Yeah, I mean, I can't even begin to tell you what my parents did in order for me and my brother to go there, and my grandparents getting up and moving their life there too for me and my brother. You know, my mom and dad worked two jobs. They really showed me firsthand what it was like to work hard. And you know, they gave me the option, like, you don't have to go. Like, this is on you. If you want to go, you can go. If not, like, stay home. And it was a no-brainer to me. And looking back at it, that's definitely one of the best decisions in my life.
1: What's it been like to kind of grow with Roman? I think that's kind of interesting. You guys went to the same high school. Yeah. You played there. Just to kind of see you guys side by side grow.
2: Yeah, that's, you know, that's crazy. Like, we talk about just playing with your teammate from college, but, like, we went to high school together. We were teenagers here. Now we in the league. We're grown. We got to handle business. And just seeing him mature as not just a player but a person and seeing how he approached business and attacked the game, I think he's going to have a great year. Special player.
3: I know you just talked yesterday, and you know, a lot of these things, but in terms of, you talked about being a starter, and how is that, you and Alex and TJ and Jack, how do you see that evolving this year in terms of the way you guys, how much you play?
2: I mean, that's where the coaches come in, right? Got to have great coaches, put us in position to make plays, and I trust they'll do that.
0: Anything else? Good? Okay.
2: All right, thank you
0: guys very much.
4: Nick Herbig there, emotional, a lot of great stuff after signing his extension. And it's pretty cool. All the stuff about his parents, about his brother, of course, Nate, who spent a year with the Steelers, their time at Wisconsin, some love for TJ Watt.
5: Mm-hmm.
4: It's a pretty cool journey. Hawaii to Wisconsin.
5: Yeah.
4: Fourth round pick, now the $100 million contract. And if you trust anybody to not let the money get to their head and keep putting the work in, mm-hmm. you know, keep their nose down and stay on the grind, I don't think he's going to have much trouble doing that.
5: No, I lean that way as well. And it is cool, you know, to have the brotherly connection, the Watt connection. He didn't mention this, but him and Benton were both drafted from the same school in the same year.
4: Yeah.
5: And a lot of these guys will, you know, give lip service to their teammates and whatnot. But he generally can tell he has a real appreciation for his draft class and his teammates, his situation, the whole, you know, it is very cool.
4: It's very awesome. Cool. It's awesome. And we're very happy for him, and we are excited to see how that all plays out when we get out to Latrobe and obviously into the regular season with those three talented, and Jack Sawyer too.
5: Sure.
4: Heading into his sophomore
5: season. Yeah, that's your fourth guy.
4: In the NFL.
5: Well. Yeah.
4: It's going to be a lot of fun to see how they deploy that room and what all those guys can do to wreck some havoc on some opposition offenses. To close down the first hour, Matt, when we come back here, there's a bit of an online roster building game that has been going crazy across social media.
5: I haven't clicked on it yet. I see. Okay.
4: I'll explain it a little bit to you and to the audience when we return, and we'll have some fun trying to build an NFL team that could go a perfect 20-0 on their way to a Super Bowl.
5: All right.
4: To close down the first hour of the show. Pardon me, Wes Schuler, Matt Williamson. It's The Drive, Steelers Nation Radio on the Steelers Audio Network.
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13: Matt, during the offseason, we're always looking for content. 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
13: And something came across my desk this week that I just can't ignore. 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There was a website, 82andO.com.
14: 82andO, okay.
13: Where basically the point was, it's all like random spin. You get a team and an era. So it could be the Boston Celtics of the 80s. It could be bad, though. It could be the Washington Wizards of the 2020s.
14: I gotcha. Okay.
13: You get a random team, random era, and you can pick one person from their roster, and you're trying to build a starting five NBA team that could go 82-0. That was the premise of it.
14: That's make a super squad.
13: Exactly right. Okay. You would get like two respins, basically, where if you didn't like your team, you could change the team. If you didn't like your era, you could go fish. You could get the Bulls of the 60s and be like, ooh, let me change my era and hope you get the 90s and get Michael Jordan.
14: Everybody would change on that one.
13: Absolutely.
14: Yeah.

0: was so popular earlier in this week that they launched 20andO.com, which is the same concept but with an NFL lineup.
1: Wow. Okay.
0: Now,
1: so this is on fire right now. It's
0: all over, so if, especially amongst people like my age and TV's
1: yeah,
0: age.
1: Yeah.
0: If you're in your 20s or your 30s, this is all everyone's doing on social media. Matt, to this point, I've been able to draft a team that went 18-2, but not a perfect 20-0. So I
1: and that's probably a powerhouse, too.
0: It was all, the team was unbelievable.
1: Like, you should be kind of proud of having an 18-2.
0: Yeah, it was like littered with Hall of Famers.
1: Mm-hmm.
0: But, so let's go through this exercise a couple times. I want to maybe do two with
1: you here. Yeah.
0: So let's start it up. You pick six guys on offense, six guys on defense.
1: Oh, okay. I would say 22 would take a long time.
0: 22 would take a long time. Six on offense, six on defense. Let's do our first spin here. Not a great start. We get Miami from, and you start on offense. First six picks are offense, second six picks are defense. Quarterback, running back, wide receiver, tight end, and two flexes on offense.
1: No O-lineman. Okay.
0: Defense, it's edge, defensive tackle, linebacker, corner, safety, and a flex.
1: Gotcha.
0: So six and six here. Matt.
1: So do we only get Dolphins for the whole exercise?
0: No, just for this first one.
1: Yeah.
0: So the quarterbacks, as you can imagine, are not great. Chad Henne, Chad Pennington, Joey Harrington.
1: Yeah.
0: Hey, Ricky Williams, 2009 season, 1,100 yards, 11 touchdowns. He added 260 in the air and two touchdowns.
1: Yeah.
0: So that's not bad. That's not a bad pick. We could also go with Brandon Marshall, 2010, who had 86 receptions, over 1,000 yards for three touchdowns.
1: Can we re-spin and get a different Miami era?
0: We can.
1: But then you already use your
0: you're doing your lifeline right out of it. So I think our best option is Ricky Williams.
1: I would take Ricky Williams.
0: Or re-spin. Let's take Ricky Williams. Over 1,100 yards, 11 touchdowns.
1: Oh, he was a force in that era.
0: Added 264 in the air and two touchdowns there as well. Let's take
1: old school ball carrier.
0: Let's take Ricky Williams as our running back there as our first pick. Not setting the world on fire, but not terrible either. Now we get the last 5 years of the Houston Texans. Nico Collins' 2023 season is available. About 1,300 yards, eight touchdowns, 80 receptions. Not jumping off the
1: good,
0: page
1: to me.
0: I mean,
1: good, but not like, 20-0.
0: We could take C.J. Stroud's rookie year where he threw for 4,100 yards, 23 touchdowns, just five interceptions.
1: I think I'd want to be better than that.
0: But I think I would, too.
1: And you don't want to re-spin on the Texans because you're not going to luck into... You know,
0: right?
1: I mean, you might get Andre Johnson or whatever. But
0: do we take Nico Collins? I think 2023 is our flex. Hey, 80 receptions, 1,300 yards, eight touchdowns.
1: Okay,
0: that's
1: I mean,
0: not...
1: it's a really good year. He's like a top five receiver.
0: Yeah.
1: But I mean, I want Jerry Rice.
0: Exactly. Right. I want Megatron
1: here.
0: We're
1: aiming really high here.
0: Let's see if we can get some. Let's see if we can get some studs here. Ooh, 2006 to 2010 Detroit. You know what that means, Matt. Calvin Johnson. How about 2008 Calvin Johnson?
1: I think you just jump all over that, right?
0: That. Don't even have to think about that one. That's a gift.
1: Okay.
0: We're going to throw him into the lineup there. Remember, we still do have, you get one respin on offense, one on defense.
1: Okay. That was actually your question. I had
0: 99 to 2005 Denver Broncos. We have a very good Clinton Portis season from 2003. 1,600 yards, 14 touchdowns.
1: Yeah.
0: We have a Rod Smith year from 2000, 100 receptions, 1,600 yards, eight touchdowns.
1: That's not a Shannon Sharp year, is it?
0: We have a Shannon Sharp year, 2003, his best statistical year in there. He had 62 catches for 770 yards and eight touchdowns.
1: Tight ends worry me, though.
0: Same. They're one that when I can get a good year, let's take it. I wouldn't hate as much as I'm tempted to add Clinton Portis as a flex. I wouldn't hate taking Shannon Sharp here.
1: Yeah.
0: I bet that's
1: not Sharp's best year, but that's a pretty high quality, and he's a Hall of Famer.
0: Let's take Shannon Sharp. Let's do it. Let's take him as our tight end and lock that in. Two more here on offense. We need a quarterback, and we need a flex. We get the 88-97 Buffalo Bills. Man, I would have liked to get them on defense and add Bruce Smith to this equation. So here's where we can go here, Matt. We could go Jim Kelly's 91 season, 3,800 yards, 33 touchdown passes, although 17 interceptions. We could go Thurman Thomas as a flex, 1,400.
1: This isn't a bad draw.
0: 1,400 yards on the ground, 630 in the air, 12 total touchdowns.
1: You've done this more than me. Are you happy with Kelly, or is that like an average quarterback?
0: That's about an average.
1: Yeah, I figured.
0: We could take Andre Reed's 89 season where he had 1,300 yards and nine touchdowns with 88 receptions.
1: I lean towards Thurman. That's, I mean, that receiving stuff is huge from that era.
0: It's pretty big.

0: That's pretty big. I lean towards Thurman or re-spin, but I like saving the re-spin for quarterback here last.
1: As I say, it'd be nice to re-spin. I'm not getting rid of the... There's too many good options here to re-spin.
0: Agreed.
1: I mean, it'd be great to luck into Allen, but I...
0: Let's take...
1: You could end up with...
0: Let's take the 91 season from Thurman Thomas.
1: Yes.
0: Over 2,000 scrimmage yards and 12, he was a monster. And 12 touchdowns. Yeah, yeah. All right, so that means all we need here is a quarterback. We get New Orleans from 16 to 20, which means we could take 2018 Drew Brees, which is pretty good.
1: Yeah, that's all.
0: 4,000 yards passing, 32 touchdowns, 5 interceptions. That was like the last really good year of Brees.
1: I think you take that.
0: Or do we go crazy and re-spin? I think we probably take Brees.
1: If you re-spin, it will definitely be a Saint?
0: No.
1: Oh, it could be anything.
0: We could get Tom Brady or Peyton Manning.
1: Yeah.
0: Or we could get...
1: Something's...
0: Yeah, we could get the Jets.
1: We don't get to carry our respin over to...
0: You do not. That's defense. A good question. Okay, but okay, we do okay. not get to carry our respin.
1: I think I'd settle for Brees.
0: I think so, too.
1: I mean...
0: You say settle.
1: Right. He's won the whole
0: 32
1: game.
0: 32 touchdowns and right. 5 interceptions. Let's take Drew Brees. All right, so that's our offense. We made it through without using our respin. Now on to defense. Baltimore from 2006 to 2010. Yeah, buddy.
1: Yeah.
0: Who do you want? You want Suggs off the edge? Do you want
1: Haloti? I think I want Ray or Ed.
0: You want Haloti Ngata, but I had a feeling you're going to want Ray. You're going to want Ray Lewis.
1: I want Lewis or Ed.
0: Or Ed. You can have both.
1: I think safeties are harder to come by.
0: They are.
1: Yeah, I would say if you can get Ed Reed, he might. I know this is blasphemous, too, but he might be the best safety ever.
0: In his 2008 season, 9 interceptions, 16 pass defenses, a forced fumble. Yeah, we're taking Ed Reed.
1: Oh, yeah.
0: We're taking Ed Reed. Starting with the safety. Let's keep it rolling here. Philadelphia from 16 to 20. This is going to be a good group.
1: 16 to 20. Okay.
0: We could go Brandon Graham off the edge. We could go Fletcher Cox, his 2018 season at defensive tackle, where he had 10.5 sacks, 11 TFLs, 35 quarterback hits, a forced fumble. Whew, that's pretty good. We could go in the secondary here. We could go... Slay had a really good year there, but we're not quite this group of Eagles with the what they have in the secondary.
1: I think
0: now
1: it's Cox or re-spin.
0: I think it's Fletcher Cox.
1: I remember this era thinking he was a top 4 defensive tackle.
0: 10.5 sacks, 11 TFLs, 35 quarterback hits, a forced fumble. Okay. I think we take Fletcher Cox here. That's a pretty good start with Ed Reed and Fletcher Cox to this defensive part of this exercise.
1: Not the easiest positions to fill, I bet, either.
0: Although we might be a little upset because we can still use him as a flex, but we get Kansas City from 16 to 20 on defense here.
1: I think you grab Chris Jones.
0: I think we grab Chris Jones as a flex. I mean...
1: Yes.
0: Yes. Why we even need... There's some interesting pieces in the secondary. We could talk Eric Berry or Legarius Sneed or Marcus Peters.
1: Fine.
0: But we're taking Chris Jones.
1: I think so, yes.
0: My goodness. Fletcher Cox, Chris Jones, Ed Reed. This is a heck of a start. Let's keep it rolling. The Jets from 99 to 2005 on defense. Whew.
1: Who are the names we're looking at there?
0: We're looking at Sean Ellis, edge rusher, John Abraham, edge rusher.
1: Abraham was vastly underrated, but this feels like a respin.
0: We could take 2001 James Ferrier. We could take 2005 Jonathan Vilma. Those are some decent options.
1: They're all good.
0: We could take Aaron Beasley from 2003 at corner. We could take, what about Ty Law's 2005? 10 interceptions, 18 pass defense, 53 tackles.
1: That's a lot of picks between him and Ed Reed.
0: That's a lot. I tell you what, Ty Law and Ed Reed, I'm all right with doing that, Matt, and holding on to our respin.
1: I'm cool with that.
0: Let's take Ty Law, 2005.
1: I don't equate him with the Jets.
0: I didn't think about that, but hey, 10 interceptions, 18 pass defenses. I think we got our secondary on lock. We'll take Ty Law there and spin again. Ooh, Giants from 99 to 2005. You want Michael Strahan? We still need an edge.
1: Is he the sack leader?
0: Yeah, that is sack leader Michael Strahan. Yeah. His 2001 season, 22.5 sacks, 22 TFLs, 6 forced fumbles.
1: How do you have to take it?
0: Have to.
1: Right.
0: Because remember, we got Fletcher Cox and Chris Jones, but those guys aren't on the edge.
1: Right, that's a historic season. You got to take it.
0: Got to take Strahan. Oh, baby. So all we need here, Matt. We have not used our spin, and all we need is a true off-ball linebacker, and we get the 2006 to 2010 New England Patriots. So we could take Gerard Mayo's 2010, where he had 132 tackles, 2 sacks, a forced fumble. We could take Teddy Bruschi's 2006, 87 sacks, interception, 7 pass defenses, 1.5 sacks, or we could re-spin.
1: I would re-spin.
0: Let's re-spin. Let's do it. We haven't done it yet. Let's re-roll here. Chicago.

0: from 2011 to 2015. How you doing, Brian Urlacher?
1: Oh, that works out great.
0: Or Lance Briggs?
1: Urlacher.
0: Urlacher's 2011 season, 100 tackles, 3 interceptions, 7 pass defense. I tell you what, though, Briggs, 101 tackles.
1: Yeah, I don't know the numbers. I just
0: 1.5 sacks, 6 TFLs, 2 interceptions.
1: You might know this better than me. I mean, is it more stat? I mean, like, if hypothetically, if Briggs had better stats than Urlacher that year, do you take Briggs?
0: For this exercise, I think we probably should.
1: Okay.
0: Like, overall, I think Urlacher's the better player. Overall, you would take Urlacher. But for this exercise, let's see. Briggs has 1 more tackle, 1.5 more sacks, 6 more TFLs, 1 less interception, but 2 more forced fumbles, and 4 more passes defense.
1: Okay. I mean, they were both great players.
0: Great.
1: And now it's their prime. But Urlacher had the better career.
0: Yes, he did. Let's go with Urlacher.
1: Okay.
0: Let's go with Urlacher. All right, here we go.
1: So they're just going to spit us out a
0: 16-4.
1: Okay.
0: Our final record. It's not bad.
1: I mean, it's a great team.
0: It's a great team.
1: Calvin might be the only one that I say is like in the top 2 or 3 at his position, though.
0: Fletcher Cox, maybe Ed Reed. But yeah, it's interesting to see how that works because, I mean, you look at that roster and you're like, where's the hole?
1: But no, there's no holes. But I just don't know that our star power is enough if you did this,
0: I think, particularly
1: 20
0: on
1: times.
0: Offense.
1: Right.
0: I think, like, our defense
1: is awesome, but
0: defense has some star power in Strahan and Fletcher Cox and Ty Law and Ed Reed and Chris Jones, but maybe a little bit more from Nico Collins, Shannon Sharp.
1: I feel like you need, like, Lawrence Taylor and Miles Garrett and Reggie White. I mean, like, Dion and Mel Blount. I mean, like, how far back does this go? Does it go 70 Steelers?
0: Super Bowl era, I believe. Yeah,
1: oh, okay.
0: So there are 70
1: you can get
0: Steelers
1: Lambert
0: on here.
1: And Joe Green and those guys.
0: Yeah.
1: There. Okay.
0: How about we do this? We'll do this again an hour or two before
1: yeah,
0: we get
1: out of here. Yeah, it's fun. I think people enjoy it.
0: And you're good to do this with. This is a lot of fun to do this with you because you've got a good history and kind of on all these guys. That's a pretty good first, though. They give our offense a 90 overall out of 99, defense 97 overall.
1: Yeah, the defense was definitely
0: the
1: better.
0: Defense was kick ass. Yeah. We need a couple more explosive playmakers on offense, though. Maybe we'll run that exercise back.
1: We will here. Fish at one point.
0: Let's run. Yeah, but it's tough, and you know, in
1: yeah,
0: the
1: how
0: moment
1: do you know?
0: Of like.
1: Right.
0: Okay, yeah, I'll take Nico Collins.
1: I can see why people
0: fish.
1: Would love this for basketball in particular,
0: gosh.
1: Too.
0: Because you can run through it.
1: You get 5 real
0: You're
1: quick.
0: You're on the toilet in the morning, and you can run through 4
1: yeah,
0: or 5, because
1: yeah.
0: It's just 5 guys in basketball.
1: Akeem Olajuwon, sign me up.
0: Yeah,
1: yeah right, yeah.
0: Yes, as opposed to 12 in football, which takes a little more time. We'll run that back again in hour number 2. We're also going to take a look at some bigger picture questions still lingering throughout the offseason. All that and more. We're halfway home on the drive. Euler and Williamson. Steelers Nation Radio on the Steelers Audio Network.
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0: Good evening, Steeler Nation. How we doing? Well, that's good. Us too. Hour number two here of The Drive on your 24/7 home of the Black and Gold. Our last hour before we sail off into the weekend. And Matt, an interesting story on ESPN.com that caught my eye.
1: Okay.
0: This week, a couple days ago, hit the 100-day mark until the start of the NFL season.
1: Oh, really?
0: Okay. And so with that, ESPN published 100 things you need to know 100 days away from the NFL season.
1: I'm glad I didn't get signed that one.
0: I was going to say, it says it was compiled by the ESPN staff, because I imagine
1: all the
0: putting 100 things together, one.
1: They probably sent an email out, give us three about your team. And
0: exactly right,
1: there.
0: And then we'll add a couple national things and all that. And so again, it's a lot on MVP race and bold predictions and must-watch games.
1: Makes
0: and
1: sense.
0: Some things like that that we don't need to comb through. But a lot of this I did find interesting, including their 10 off-season nuggets, like 10 biggest storylines at this point still to keep an eye on. Okay? I wanted to run through some of these with you. Number one, and this is not much of a surprise, but it's big veteran free agent names that are still available on the free agency market.
1: Yeah, and there's always some names.
0: Joey Bosa, Stephon Diggs, Jadeveon Clowney, some big names there that are still available and will be on a roster before September.
1: Soon, yeah. Diggs has been linked more and more to Washington, and I guess with his brother, and they both grew up in that area. That would make a ton of sense. Their wide receiver room's kind of a mess.
0: He went to Maryland.
1: Yeah, exactly. Some of those edge guys, there's always those edge guys that are veterans. Clowney's one of the names this time of year that you can pick up that will get you 6 or 7 sacks, rotation, professionals. You know, it's interesting trend in the league every year this time.
0: Second one is Lamar Jackson's contractual future. Baltimore wants to extend Jackson, who will become a free agent in 28, but no major progress has been made yet. And there's some chatter around the league that DeSean Jackson might want to wait, because if he waits an extra year, that's when the group of Drake May, Caleb Williams, and Jayden Daniels is eligible for extensions.
1: Ah, okay.
0: And he can come.

0: kind of piggyback off of that and get some inflation to his deal potentially.
1: Boy, it seems like it was just a year or two ago whenever he was like visiting Atlanta. Remember when that whole nonsense happened when they put the weird tag on him?
0: Yeah.
1: And, you know, there was some weird stuff going on with that. But, man, this happens quick. I love him. I mean, I think everyone knows my feelings on Lamar Jackson. But I'm curious, coming off the injuries the last few years, could he start to slow a little? And he's a way better. He's not just leg reliant. Don't get me wrong. But what's his true value 4 years from now? Not this year, but like whenever you're talking contract, what do I want to be on the hook for him in 2030?
0: Mm-hmm.
1: It could bite you. It could bite you.
0: It's a big year for him in that.
1: Yeah. And new coaching staff.
0: Speaking of new coaching staff, number three here is, what does the new defense in Buffalo look like under new defensive coordinator Jim Leonard? Speaking of Wisconsin guys, mm-hmm. like we did in the first hour, Jim Leonard, big Wisconsin guy. He's had a meteoric rise in coaching. Is one of those young up-and-coming names, started in the collegiate ranks, had a lot of success. He was actually in line at one point to potentially be the head coach of Wisconsin, his alma mater.
1: Yeah, I remember that. Okay.
0: Now the defensive coordinator of the Buffalo Bills.
1: So I've been pretty critical of the Bills offseason and their front office and whatnot, and feel like they're so Josh Allen reliant. But I should give him credit that the Leonard hiring was one of the best things they did, for sure. So maybe he gets, you know, more out of what they have.
0: Next up here, George Pickens and Brandon Ayuk's situations. We've talked about these.
1: Yeah. Did Ayuk get in trouble the other day, too? I think he had warrant for, like, speeding or something, too.
0: I don't think it was something that's, like, a major felony type offense, but not
1: just in the news for the wrong reason.
0: Yeah,
1: right.
0: Not what he needs at this time. An interesting one. The evolution of the Eagles offense. A.J. Brown gone.
1: Oh, I think this is huge. Yeah.
0: Devonta Smith now at the forefront. No more Jeff Stoutland, one of the most regarded offensive line coaches of his era. How's it work for Jalen Hurts? How's it look for that Eagles offense here in 26?
1: I think this will look a lot different. I think it'll be a lot less perimeter passing. The two guys they drafted, the first two picks, are Lemon, who's more of an over-the-middle slot-type guy, and Eli Stowers, who's listed as a tight end, but really is a big receiver,
0: yes,
1: a big slot, which means middle of the field type stuff, more condensed formations. But that's not what Hurts has done well. Yeah. So I think it's a real crossroads year for Hurts. And I do think the offense could look a lot different. And don't discount the Stoutland, you know, defection. That's big.
0: Better look a lot different after all the in a better way after all the big decisions they made this offseason. Couple more here. How the Patriots handle the summer. That's a huge one. I think it means in terms of their roster building, bouncing back from a Super Bowl loss, adding A.J. Brown, and of course all the distractions around Mike Vrabel.
1: Okay. And I think any team, even though the Patriots have won so many games over the last, you know, couple decades, when you go from like a worse to first situation, it's easy to get high on your own supply.
0: Get ahead of your skis a little bit.
1: There. Yeah.
0: Two more. Number one, big time quarterback comebacks. Patrick Mahomes, of course, but also Daniel Jones, Jaden Daniels, and Bo Nix all coming back.
1: Yeah, I guess they're all coming from season ending injuries. Yeah, okay.
0: Those are some big names.
1: They are some big names. Right. And
0: all with different expectations.
1: Yeah,
0: Mahomes,
1: true.
0: Obviously, in his own kind of category, and I think Daniel Jones kind of in his own separate category too, as opposed to the young guys who are trying to really carve out their NFL future.
1: Mm-hmm. And early June sounds like most stuff is good on this front, you know, that they expect these guys to be there to start the season, but we'll see. And then what kind of versions do you get? I mean, everyone's like, oh, they're dressed for week one, you're fine. That doesn't mean that they're out of the woods and they're the same player.
0: Exactly right. Last one, and this is a good one, Matt. Progress of the 2024 NFL draft wide receiver class, where 9 picks went in the top 35. None have had back-to-back 900-yard seasons. Okay. Marvin Harrison Jr., Brian Thomas Jr., Xavier Worthy, Ladd McConkey, Keon Coleman, Xavier Leggett. A lot of big names. Again, 9 of those guys went in the top 35.
1: Still a lot of questions around some of those dudes.
0: And again, not that they've been disasters,
1: but
0: they haven't had the, you know, a back-to-back consistent.
1: We talked
0: about
1: like, this is the best receiver class you've ever seen, and it's not.
0: The progression hasn't been linear for those guys yet.
1: No. I expect McConkey to come back massively, especially in that offense. I have real concerns about Coleman and Leggett that they may never make it. Neighbor's injury is looming huge. I mean, you signed 3 receivers on

0: on the same day a couple days ago. I don't know that you're going to get the version of Neighbors you want. I don't know what to think of Harrison. I mean, I don't think he was overdrafted because of his last name and his dad and all that.
1: And he went to Ohio State.
0: He was pretty awesome there.
1: He was.
0: I mean, he was pretty awesome.
1: No one was saying,
0: no,
1: he's overdrafted just because where he went to school and because his dad when he got picked third overall.
0: It was like, man, this dude's incredible. He hasn't lived up to that. Was the bar just a little too high for him?
1: Maybe.
0: But I am curious. I think it's a very pivotal year for him. I'm still a Pearsall believer, too.
1: There's a lot of guys in that class that I would welcome them on the Steelers today. Matt, the other part of this that I want to look at with you that I always find interesting, 10 best season-long bets. Okay? Like, remember, I had said to you a couple weeks ago, I'm taking the under for the Ravens, 11.5 wins.
0: Yeah.
1: 10 best bets for the upcoming season. Number one, Cardinals under 4.5 wins.
0: Such a brutal schedule. Quarterback stuff's a mess.
1: Tough to see them winning 5 games.
0: First time head coach. Yeah, I would lean towards the under. So it's a small number, but I would lean towards the under.
1: Number two, Bengals win the AFC North.
0: For what it pays, I would think I'm kind of on board with that.
1: Plus 210.
0: Right, and say.
1: Basically. So $10 bet would win you $21.
0: $21, yeah.
1: Yeah.
0: I don't know that they're going to be my pick. But I can see them coming back very strong. And I think Burrow has a MVP type of season in him at some point.
1: I'll be honest with you. When we get to training camp and we do all of our division picks and all that, I'm not looking forward to picking the AFC North.
0: No, I'm not sure.
1: I can tell you right now, I'm not picking
0: the
1: Browns.
0: I know, I'm not picking the Browns.
1: Other than that, yeah, there's new coaching staffs. There's a lot of roster overhaul.
0: No, I mean, I think it's a pretty equal three-horse race.
1: I think
0: the Bengals are better than they were a year ago.
1: I think if you played it out 10 times, the Bengals, the Ravens, and the Steelers would all win the division multiple times.
0: No, I agree with
1: that. If you did like a simulation type thing.
0: 3-4 each.
1: Yeah.
0: Right, yeah.
1: Number three, Cardinals at Chargers week one goes under 45.5 points.
0: Wow. Okay. It's getting pretty specific.
1: That's a deep cut one.
0: Yeah,
1: there.
0: I have not broken down the week one games.
1: Either. But their logic is basically the uncertainty around Arizona's quarterback situation and a Chargers team that's trying to work back their offensive line and put the puzzle pieces together.
0: New coach in Arizona. I bet there's a lot of unders with new coaches.
1: And I think I've said this to you before, and you know I'm not some big, huge, degenerate gambler. Mm-hmm. I'm about as casual as you can get.
0: Yeah.
1: I think week one in the NFL and college football, you always take the under.
0: Oh, I think so too.
1: Like these defenses are further ahead in the learning curve than the offenses. Mm-hmm. In college, they play no preseason games or anything like that.
0: Blitz pickup. In the NFL,
1: the first team might play a few series together in the preseason. That's it.
0: Young receiver runs a wrong route. You know, that kind of stuff. Just a lot of.
1: I've always said I want to do it. Just put a couple bucks on every college football week one, you know, major game.
0: Yeah, yeah.
1: Every NFL week one under and see how you would end up doing.
0: It'd be fun to do it 10 years in a row and see how you do it. Yeah. Yeah.
1: David Montgomery, over 774 rushing yards for the year.
0: He hasn't much competition. I do think their running game will be respectable for the first time in the last 3 or 4 years. Revamped O-line. Just runs hard and he could get injured easily, though. You know, and he's not young.
1: This is an interesting one, Matt, that I might have to put a little $10 holla on or something like that. Dak Prescott to be the first player to record a 400-plus yard passing performance this season.
0: Oh, wow.
1: When the Cowboys play the Washington Commanders at home in week two.
0: Plus, well, that's a good defense,
1: too. Plus 1,000. So that means a $10 bet.
0: What's that pay?
1: $10 bet would win you $100. It might be.
0: It doesn't sound crazy to me. I'm a little shocked you can bet on that one. I know you can bet on everything.
1: Bet on everything now. It is insane. Chargers over 10.5 wins.
0: I lean that way. I think this is going to be a big Herbert year. And just the offensive health, including offensive coordinator, could go a real long way.
1: Raiders under 6.5 wins. I think that one makes sense.
0: Yes, I would go under.
1: I mean, they went 3-14 last year. Even if they double their win total, they're still under 6.5.
0: And there's probably going to be quarterback change at some point during the season. I assume Cousins will start. Yeah.
1: Mark Andrews, pardon me, over 474 receiving yards after being signed to that 3-year extension. Isaiah Likely's off the roster, and his competition is 2 developmental rookies.
0: And the wide receivers really aren't super strong.
1: That's a good one. That is a good one.
0: Again, money talks. These teams, I mean, that's Lamar's whoopee. As people know, I've done some fantasy work of late. Andrews is going really late in tight end ranks. He still catches touchdowns.

0: He's still going to be on the field a lot. They just gave him money. I was shocked how low he is in a lot of these like tight end ADP situations.
1: Matt, there's some things to keep an eye on here as we head into the 2026 NFL season here. They've got like five guys to keep an eye. Okay, this one real quick. Five guys to keep an eye on to make a second year jump. I'm going to just list the five off to you and give me your thoughts.
0: Okay.
1: Jalen Walker, edge rusher from the Falcons.
0: Ooh, I love that guy. Yeah.
1: Travis Hunter, of course, wide receiver, yes. Corner, Jacksonville Jaguars. Will Johnson, the corner from the Cardinals.
0: Maybe.
1: Cam Ward, quarterback of the Titans. I think we both agree on that one. I think we're both fans of his. And another guy that I know you're high on and I really think could be special, Colson Loveland, tight end for the Bears.
0: I like all those. We did one of these last year's first rounders. You expect to take a big jump. And I listed quite a few of those. Will Johnson was not a first rounder, but his teammate, Walter Nolan, was one of my picks. Wasn't out there a ton, but was really impactful when he was.
1: And I don't think this will surprise you, Matt, but they list off 10 must-watch games from the NFL regular season.
0: Okay.
1: And the last one is Steelers at Ravens, week 18.
0: Because
1: basically, chalk it up. What we know is that this is going to matter for a playoff spot for one or both of these teams.
0: Yeah, not an accident that got scheduled when it did.
1: Somehow, someway, this game will end up mattering for the playoffs.
0: That's cool.
1: When we come back here, I want to hear a little bit about what TJ... Remember, we played some Herbig audio and he talked about TJ in there. Mm-hmm. We mentioned how TJ gave some love to Herbig as well. I want to play just a couple minutes of that audio.
0: Yeah, that'd be great.
1: And then maybe Matt, we can run back.
0: Sneak one more.
1: We can sneak back a 20-0 simulation here as well when we return.
0: I have an idea about that. Yeah. And maybe they already exist. Could you just do one team? Like if we only, I mean, like I bet that's like
1: the
0: not
1: parameters.
0: Available. Like you only did the Steelers and see what's the best
1: Every
0: record.
1: Era,
0: I, what's the best record I could put up for the Steelers?
1: I'll look at the simulation.
0: Not you get 20-0, but you might be like, boy, I got them up to 17-3.
1: Sure.
0: And Bradshaw
1: handed
0: it to Bettis.
1: You could probably get to 20-0 with the Steelers.
0: The Steelers maybe you could, but like I don't think you could with the Lions.
1: I was going to say try and get to 20-0 with the Cardinals or the Jets or the Panthers or something.
0: That's an idea for them. If they specialize in team, you know, what's the best record you can put together?
1: We'll take a look and see what we can find when we come back on the other side. It's The Drive, Steelers Nation Radio on the Steelers Audio Network.
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0: person looked over and drove away, left everything at the branch. 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

0: All right, Matt, we're going to get to some audio here in just a couple minutes, but I am enthralled by this 20-0 competition simulator.
1: We can
0: here.
1: Get to 20-0.
0: If you and I spent, you know, an hour of the show, I'm sure we could.
1: We also might get some feedback, like, you guys got to stop doing this.
0: This is one of those topics, and I can tell you right now that every person who listens to this show is either going to love this or hate this.
1: There's
0: not going to be anyone who's like, that's okay.
1: Yeah.
0: They're either going to love it and they're going to dork out like us. Do another one. Or they're going to be like, guys, I don't care. Talk about Darnell Washington. It's the off season. We're having some fun. Let's fire this thing back up again here, Matt, okay?
1: All right.
0: Oh, buddy, and we're going to like this. Remember, six on offense, for those who missed it in the first hour, six on offense, six on defense. You get one respin on each side of the ball. You get a team and a five-year sample size era from their history. We just got, Matt, Tampa Bay Buccaneers from 16 to 20. I think this one's pretty easy. How about we take 2020 Tom Brady, who threw for 4,600 yards, 40 touchdowns, just 12 interceptions.
1: Sign me up. Good start.
0: I mean, we could obviously... You know, Godwin had a great year. Mike Evans had a great year.
1: Gronk,
0: but I think this is an easy.
1: I think tight ends are hard to come by.
0: They are.
1: You grab Brady.
0: That was the. I mean, he was good all those years at the end of Tampa, but I think this was the last, like, great.
1: Like one of the top best quarterbacks.
0: One of the best one, two, or three quarterbacks in the world. Of course, the year they won the Super Bowl here as well. Tom Brady, pretty good start.
1: Yeah.
0: Spin number two. We get the Minnesota Vikings from 99 to 2000.

0: 2005. I think this one's going to be pretty easy,
1: pretty
0: too.
1: Pretty easy, too. Oh, yeah.
0: How about 2003 Randy Moss, over 1,600 receiving yards, 111 receptions, 17 touchdowns.
1: Plus him and Brady have a good rapport together.
0: Bang!
1: Yeah, with the Pats, two different teams.
0: Plus, he's from the great state of West Virginia. Tom Brady and Randy Moss, Matt. I don't know if we can start much better than that. I'm liking this.
1: That team was what, 20-1 when they were together?
0: 19 or 8.
1: Well, they were undefeated, like, and then they lost the Super Bowl, right? Yeah.
0: Carolina from 2011 to 2015. So this is the Carolina era where they lost to the Broncos in the Super Bowl.
1: Yeah.
0: Now, we took a quarterback.
1: Nice, already got a quarterback.
0: Cam Newton
1: though,
0: would have been
1: right.
0: Interesting. Oh, man.
1: This might be a respin.
0: Unless we could take Greg Olsen, who had over 1,000 yards receiving.
1: Thinking about that.
0: 6 touchdowns, 84 receptions. I think that's
1: I think I take that bird in the hand.
0: I might take that bird in the hand. Like Steve Smith.
1: Tight ends can be tough.
0: Steve Smith, interesting, 1,400 yards, 7 touchdowns.
1: That's great.
0: But tight ends can be tough. That's a pretty good 1,000 yards, 6 touchdowns.
1: We'll have other receiver options.
0: We will have other receiver options. We could keep our spin here if we want.
1: I think you take Olsen.
0: I think so, too. Average 12 yards per reception that year.
1: He was really good.
0: Over 1,000 yards, 6 touchdowns, 84 receptions. Let's take Greg Olsen and lock in our tight end. All right, 3 for 3. 2 home runs and a double into the gap.
1: With, right.
0: Ooh, we might be respinning here. The New York Football Giants from 81 to 90. So this is a bigger sample size.
1: It's like the Phil Simms era.
0: But we already took a quarterback.
1: Who else? Bavaro.
0: I mean,
1: I think that's a respin.
0: Joe
1: right?
0: Morris, 1,500 yards and 4 touchdowns or 14 touchdowns at running back.
1: I like our chances elsewhere.
0: Steven Baker, Lionel Manuel, wide receiver. I think we're respinning.
1: Yeah.
0: Let's respin here. Tampa Bay from 2006 to 2010. Okay, still not great.
1: I still think about Evans. Oh, no, this is the wrong year.
0: Yeah, I was going to say, we just are missing Mike Evans. So here's where we can go. Oh, man. We can go Antonio Bryant, your former boy, who had 1,200 yards and 7 touchdowns that year. We could go LeGarrette Blount. There's not a lot of great ones here.
1: The respin hurt us.
0: The respin hurt us. See, this is one
1: can't
0: where
1: go back to the well, right?
0: Where we should have stayed. We could take Antonio Bryant, 1,200 yards and 7 touchdowns. We could take Joey Galloway, 1,100 yards and 7 touchdowns. We could take Mike Williams. Man, they could throw the ball that year. 1,000 yards and 11 touchdowns. We could take LeGarrette Blount, 1,000 yards and 6 touchdowns.
1: Sounds like we got to take a receiver.
0: Is AB the one that the best? I think.
1: AB.
0: Unless we want to go Mike Williams with the extra touchdowns, but 1,300 yards and 7 touchdowns.
1: Yards.
0: That's pretty good. That's not that he's to go with Randy Moss. That's a fine flex. Not blowing me away.
1: No.
0: But not a disaster either. All right. We got a few more here on offense. 2 more. We still need a running back and another flex. We get the current Miami Dolphins.
1: Oh, no.
0: But think, though. This includes
1: is Tyreek on his team?
0: This includes an 1,800-yard, 13-touchdown season from Tyreek Hill
1: in
0: 2023.
1: Jump on that.
0: That's the one. I mean, we could take the A-chain from last year, which was a good year, 1,300 yards and 8 touchdowns, but we're taking Tyreek Hill.
1: I think you take
0: Tyreek. 1,800 yards and 13 touchdowns as our flex. Yeah. All right, now I'm feeling good again.
1: Tyreek and Moss.
0: We just need a running back here, and we get... Oh, let's go. We get the Washington Commanders, the Redskins at the time, 2006 to 2010. We can take 2007 Clinton Portis.
1: I say this Portis.
0: Nearly 1,300 yards and 11 touchdowns, Matt. That'll work.
1: That'll work.
0: That will work. Clinton Portis, hey, for our last ditch, we have to take one. Can't respin.
1: Yeah.
0: 2007.
1: Could have been a lot worse than that.
0: Clinton Portis, pretty good. So our offense.
1: That's the Shanahan teams, I think.
0: That's the Shanahan teams. Pretty solid offense, Matt. We have Tom Brady, Clinton Portis, Randy Moss, Greg Olsen, Antonio Bryant, and Tyreek Hill.
1: Okay. Don't love the Antonio Bryant, but
0: I don't either, but if that's our weak link.
1: He had a good year.
0: Defense now. Remember, we get a re-roll. 6 more picks here. Ooh, we get New England from 21 to 25. So the current Patriots. We could go Matthew Judon on the edge. 15.5 sacks, 13 TFLs in 2022. Let me see here. Defensive tackles. Christian Barmore, 8.5 sacks, 11 TFLs in 23.
1: We might have to use our re-roll already.
0: Oh, nothing great really at linebacker that you're interested in. How about corner here? Oh man, we're not really getting in. Hey, we could take Christian Gonzalez.
1: We could take
0: Christian Gonzalez from last year.
1: I don't know how to judge corners, because what if you're a really good corner but you don't have great numbers?
0: What about 2022 Devin McCourty? 4 interceptions, 8 pass defenses, 63 tackles. I feel like we take Christian

0: Gonzalez, Devin McCourty, or we use our respin here pretty early.
1: I think you re-roll.
0: Yeah? Let's do it.
1: All right.
0: Let's go bold here right out of the chute. Oh, gosh. We get Cincinnati from 16 to 20.
1: No, Cincinnati ever.
0: And no, because that's still not really a great Trey Hendrickson year yet.
1: Before Henderson gets good.
0: You know what, though? We could take Geno Atkins at tackle. That's a 2016.
1: He was a very good player.
0: Oh, yeah. 9 sacks, 26 QB hits, 13 TFLs. That's good, actually.
1: That is good.
0: I'm trying to think. I mean, we could take a Pac-Man Jones year in there, but I don't think that's as good as... I think we take Geno Atkins here. That's fine.
1: Yeah.
0: It's not blow your doors off, but for our first defensive pick, that's fine. Let's take Geno Atkins at defensive tackle to start the defensive side of the thing here. Jacksonville from 2006 to 2010. This is going to be pretty bare. Son of a gun. Let's see here. No one really that we wanted edge rusher. We just took a defensive tackle. I don't think we want to go back there for flex. Not a lot of great options at linebacker.
1: Oh, no.
0: Oh, Lord. Let's see. Derek Cox, pardon me, 2009, 4 interceptions, 11 passes defensed. Man, Matt, this one's a little...
1: That's really lame.
0: 2006, Rasheen Mathis, 8 interceptions. I think this is where we're going to have to go.
1: Mathis was good.
0: Yeah, 8 interceptions, 21 passes defensed, 61 tackles. I think that's going to be our best, because there's no one on the defensive line that we want, really.
1: I think you settle for Mathis.
0: I think we settle for Mathis. Could have been worse, but we'll take him. Hey, 8 interceptions that year, nothing to slouch about. Giants from 16 to 20. Man, they're not doing us a ton of favors here. We could take Dexter Lawrence as our flex. We could take, there's not a lot to like here.
1: Really?
0: Blake Martinez in 2020 when he had 140 tackles and 3 sacks and 7 TFLs. It's not blowing you away.
1: Wasn't that good a player.
0: No. Landon Collins, 2016.
1: Didn't he have a real big year?
0: He did. 111 tackles, 4 sacks, 7 TFLs, 5 interceptions.
1: I think he was like, a few Defensive Player of the Year votes.
0: He did. Yeah. That's not bad. That's honestly and not terrible.
1: Safety's got to be tough.
0: Dominique Rodgers-Cromartie, 6 interceptions, 21 pass defenses, a forced fumble, and 2 TFLs in 2016.
1: I think Collins is a move.
0: I think Landon Collins at linebacker from 2016. He had a really big year that year. 111 tackles, 4 sacks, 7 TFLs, 5 interceptions, 13 pass defense.
1: He had 2 or 3 real impactful years.
0: Let's take him as our off-ball linebacker. Again, that's not blowing my
1: doors
0: off.
1: They calling him a linebacker, not a safety?
0: They're calling him a linebacker.
1: Okay, because he was really in the box.
0: He was an in the box, but hey, it works out for us here.
1: That's fine. Yeah.
0: I'll take it. All right, so we still need a safety and a flex. Detroit from the last 5 years. We'll like what we're working with here.
1: Okay, Hutch.
0: We could add Hutch as our flex. That's a real option.
1: Yeah.
0: We could also add a Jack Campbell as a flex. We could add,
1: I'm sure Branch isn't worth as much as he is in real life.
0: Yeah, I think it's Branch or it's because we're not getting any of the great cornerback seasons from Slay or anything in here. I think it's Branch or it's Hutch.
1: I would say Hutch.
0: Oh, wait, sorry. We still need an edge, too. Edge, safety, and flex. So we'll take Hutch as our edge. That'll definitely work. 2 more. We need a safety and a flex. Chargers from 16 to 20. Could add Joey Bosa as a flex.
1: Derwin?
0: We could add Derwin as a flex. As our safety. Do that. 2018 Derwin James, 97 tackles, 3 interceptions, 13 pass defense, 3 TFLs.
1: I think we're happy about that.
0: I think we're happy about that. That's the move.
1: Considering the needs.
0: And this will leave us wide open. We can take any position as our flex. And we do not have a reroll. So we got to roll with this last one here. The Chargers from 2006 to 2010. So we could take Sean Merriman's 16.5 sack season in 2006. Also had 4 forced fumbles that year. We could take... Let's see. Nothing really great at D tackle or linebacker.
1: Is Harrison on this team or?
0: No.
1: Okay.
0: No, we could take Antonio Cromartie's 2007, 10 interceptions, 18 passes defensed. I think those are our 2 options there. Do you want Antonio Cromartie in those double digit interceptions or do you want Sean Merriman in 16.5 sacks?
1: Well, you kind of know this a little better than I. Which one do you think has give us a better chance for more wins? I think Merriman's a better player.
0: Yeah. We have Hutch, but other than that, we don't have a lot of pass rush. I mean, Geno, I don't know. Mathis, Derwin James, Maybe we do go with the ball hawk on

0: the back end. This is tough. TV, you want to decide for us? Sean Merriman or Antonio Cromartie? Cromartie. Let's do it. Let's lock it in. TV might be one of his. Or isn't he the one that has like 17 kids?
1: Yes.
0: Him and Philip Rivers, I think, both from that era, right?
1: Have a, Rivers is all with the same woman, though, I think.
0: Hey, they don't ask how. They ask how many.
1: Well, Antonio Cromartie. Rivers are the
0: 18-2, Matt Williamson.
1: Not bad.
0: That's pretty close.
1: I thought the defense was going to hold us back more than that.
0: I thought the defense was going to hold us back a little bit. Because
1: some high-flying games.
0: Oh, I mean, our offense is stud.
1: I would say the offense is pretty
0: loaded. Brady and Moss and Tyreek and Clinton Portis. The defense has a lot of good but not great players.
1: Yeah, there was not a monster on defense.
0: Do we run this back one more time, or do we get to the tweets?
1: Nah, we just talk.
0: I think that's enough.
1: We could probably play
0: one in each hour.
1: Yeah.
0: One in each hour. And you know what? Actually, you're right. We need to do that, too. What am I talking about? We do need to play this T.J. Watt audio. As you can see, I chase these.
1: You get wound up, man.
0: I chase these shiny silver objects. I told Matt. I was like,
1: if you got like 19-1, how could you not do it again?
0: 18-2.
1: Right.
0: That's the I've got. This is now the second time I've gotten 18-2, but I've never gotten 19 and never gotten 20.
1: Brady guy knows how to win games.
0: So let me ask you this, Matt. We saw the Patriots go 18-0 and then lose the 19th game in the Super Bowl about 20 years ago.
1: 16-0 and then won two. Yeah.
0: Will we ever see a 20-0 undefeated Super Bowl champion in our lifetime?
1: I'm going to say yes.
0: You really?
1: Yeah. I mean, next 30, I think, 40 years.
0: I think I would say no for sure.
1: I think it's really hard. It's harder now than ever.
0: Yeah.
1: Competition's harder now than ever. I'm going to still say yes.
0: I'm going to lean towards no.
1: Yeah.
0: Maybe that's something that we'll have to revisit one of these days.
1: I can't imagine anyone right now. I mean, as good as we think the Rams are, they're not that type of
0: no.
1: team. You know,
0: no.
1: right.
0: Here's what TJ Watt had to say before we get to your questions, comments, concerns, and reactions. And you know where to get at us if you want to get involved. TJ Watt on being back at minicamp. And of course, the big contract extension for his fellow Wisconsin Badger and edge rushing running mate, Nick Herbig.
2: Incredibly happy. Truly so happy for him. Just the amount of work going back to college, working with him, seeing how much he loves the process, loves the game, how much it means to him. It's truly genuine. And that's what makes him a great locker room guy, a phenomenal talent. And I'm just excited that he's here for a longer time.
3: TJ, when did you have a feeling that he could be
2: early on, I think, watching his college tape, just at the time, is much further along than I was at that time, and just the raw talent that he had, and it was just a matter of time before he really has blown up, and I think that he still has a lot left in the tank to showcase moving forward.
4: Your first time going to a coaching change in your career, what's that process been like for you getting acclimated?
2: It's been a lot. Yeah, not going to lie to you. It's been a lot of studying, a lot of learning, a lot on the iPads, also trying to see the new faces, not only players but coaches. But it's been a lot of really good work. As you guys can see, practices are a little bit different around here. Tougher as you get older to get the work in, but it's all been phenomenal work.
5: What's the biggest difference?
2: Well, you don't see benches out here anymore. It's just interesting because there's two ways to skin a cat. You know, there's many different ways to do things. We're just doing things much different than what I've been used to over the last 9 years. And it's good. Change is good for me. Really hats off to CJ. He has a lot of really good drill work for us to do. He breaks down film well. And we also just have a solid outside linebacker room to begin with. So it's really competitive. I mean, we understand that it's quarterback, and the guys that get after the quarterback are the ones that make the most plays in this, make the most difference in this league, and especially here in the 3-4 defense, we understand the importance of the position. We don't take that lightly, and I think you see that when they give out these contracts, why they're giving them to certain players.
5: Is your approach any different coming off the last year? That was very difficult for you.
2: No, I'm just here to work and get to know everybody, get to know the system, and play the best that I possibly can. Yeah, I think in the past it was a little bit more of me being stubborn, and I think this new system allows a lot of it's built in, so I really can't say no. I have to move with it. A lot of us are interchangeable parts. You're not just learning your position. You kind of have to learn the whole defensive front structure because we all are basically interchangeable. We can do different things. So I think you're going to see a lot more movement out of not just me but the whole front.
3: How's your grandma talking to us about how, like, getting to know you guys and you guys to stick on the side until you guys have to learn?
2: I miss a lot of those.

0: I know. My first day here, I saw one of the rookies get up there and give a presentation on like some hip hop group. I'm like, what is going on right now? I have no idea what's happening. And I guess they're like, yeah, they do this every week. And I was like, oh, I wish I would have came a little earlier to see some of these. I think more than anything, it's just great energy and a great love for football. Wanting to break it down and make it make sense to you, but also having a lot of walkthroughs has been very beneficial to us, so that we're not just sitting in a classroom for the whole day. We're actually getting up and having those interactions with the other teammates where we're looking at the big board and having that walkthrough time. I don't know if I can comment on that. Yeah, he's sick. That's it. I want to put his sickness out there, but he's sick.
1: How much of the help you guys do have? I mean, you, Herb, Bryson, and even Sawyer. I mean, how deep is this pass rush?
0: Oh, we're deep. Obviously, just our room, but the defensive front as a whole is really deep, and we really care about each other, too. That's the cool thing about this group is we're constantly trying to help each other out. We don't care who makes the plays. We just want to be as successful as we possibly can. We want to work together and just continue to grow. And I'm just really happy with how things have started this summer.
2: We are as well. It's been I tell you what, from our standpoint, it's been an awesome content summer in terms of...
3: That's what I was thinking. Like, obviously, I've been doing this a long time and hosting The Drive since its inception. I don't remember this kind of, like, media availability, let alone the moves we talked about in hour one.
2: Let alone a new head coach for the first time in nearly 20 years, let alone hosting the NFL draft.
3: But we're getting 3 or 4 interviews a day. I mean, there's this time of year. I mean, they'll dry up when everybody leaves, but right.
2: There's still Cam Hayward in here that we haven't played. Jalen Ramsey that we haven't played. Our Lord and Savior, Zach Frazier, that we haven't played in here just yet. So we will continue to play some of these as we roll along. But cool stuff there, TJ, talking about Nick Herbig's contract extension and a few other things. I was hoping he was going to slide a joke in there like, well, this is great. Now I don't have to buy his wings at Sharky's anymore during training camp. Yeah. But I'm sure there's still plenty of jokes to come. One more segment here before we close things down for the weekend. And Yins know what that means. We'll get to all your questions, comments, concerns, and reactions, as many as we can before we get up out of here. Wes Schuler, Matt Williamson, it's The Drive. 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

0: segment here of The Drive on this Friday and for the week. And you know what that means? We will close this down by getting to as many of your questions, comments, concerns, and reactions as we can. As always, two ways to get involved. You can leave your comment on the YouTube page every single day, or you can get at us on the X Twitter, as Dale loved to call it. He's at Williamson NFL. I'm at Wesley Euler. Sudesh says, asks, with Omar doing his thing in the little bit that's been put out there about the staff and the players embracing these offseason decisions, are you guys at least a little bit excited for the upcoming year? Heck yeah.
1: Oh, goes without saying. Right. I mean, no matter what, I'm excited. But I do think, as we've mentioned many times, all this change is exciting in its own right. I frankly think this is as good a roster as they've had in the last 4 or 5 years. I mean, it's not the best roster in the league, but I think that you can see the vision, especially on both lines of scrimmage, especially the O-line, mm-hmm. of what Omar, now that he's been entrenched there a couple years, how he views football and where he's going to spend his money and his resources. And I agree with very, very much of it. I think he's a modern-day GM and understands the economics of it all. New coaching staff's excited. I mean, Sudesh knows the answer to this. Are we excited about the season? Yeah, we're excited about the season.
0: Now, as we've said, training camp can take its time getting here. But we're excited once, it does.
1: This weekend, you know, for the birthday or whatever, kicking up with a cold one, not thinking about football won't break my heart. But, you know, yeah, I'll still be thinking about football.
0: Yeah, you're going to be sitting there playing 20-0 with your son. You need to go home and ask Michael if he's played 20and0.com yet.
1: Yeah.
0: Okay.
1: And I might actually fiddle with the NBA one. Not that I know anything about NBA, but it's so suited for
0: you
1: that.
0: You can get through it in 30 seconds, because you're just picking five guys real quick. It's also for those at home that are looking to play. It's the numbers 20-0.com.
1: Ah, wow.
0: So it's not spelled out like 20-0. Yeah, it's not 20-0.
1: You know how many tweets we're going to have like on Monday
0: zero
1: and Tuesday?
0: 20-0. Send us yours. If you get,
1: especially the people that get 20-0.
0: If you get 20-0, tweet it to us.
1: Some of our lunatics are going to play 8,000 times all weekend until they send us one.
0: I love it. Some people are going to tell us that they hated the time-wasting exercise that
1: too.
0: Was.
1: Yeah.
0: But I think more of you will love it, and we'll get on board. Ian says, happy Friday, guys. We made it. In terms of second contracts extended, is the 2023 draft class the most successful in recent Steelers history? Also, saw all the Steelers boys at Kennywood. I need to know what's your guys' favorite ride there. I love me the Exterminator. I love the Exterminator, too, although I will say, as I get older, it does not good stuff to my neck and my back as well as it did when I was a teenager and in my 20s.
1: So I used to kind of ride, but I shouldn't have. They've never agreed with me. I remember like even being at the beach with my buds,
0: like spring
1: break, the boardwalk or whatever.

0: I was trying to impress some girl. And you remember the salt and pepper shakers? They're the ones that go round and round and spin.
1: No, thanks.
0: I think I barfed all through the salt and pepper shaker, all over the girl I was trying to impress.
1: I was going to say, that impressed the girl.
0: Yeah,
1: that
0: didn't work out to my favor. I mean, my poor parents, you know, we go to Kennywood Day, Mount Lebanon, but Kennywood Day or whatever. My dad's work, he worked at Mellon or PNC. You go to Kennywood Day. It's always, yeah, Matt filled the backseat with barf on the way home. You know, like, it's not good.
1: I was the opposite. When I was growing up, like young teenage years,
0: yeah.
1: Every summer, my dad and I would pick a weekend and go to amusement parks.
0: Okay, not just Kennywood.
1: Not
0: or whatever.
1: Just. I mean, yeah, obviously yeah. we did
0: of
1: that.
0: Of course.
1: But we did a
0: Coney Island or whatever. Yeah,
1: exactly
0: yeah.
1: right. Like we did a stretch where one year we went to Hershey on a Saturday, Hershey Park, and then Dorney Park, I think, is the other central Pennsylvania one. We did one year, we did the Virginia one. So like King's Dominion. And one year we did Ohio. We did like Six Flags, Ohio,
0: Bush
1: and then Cedar
0: Point,
1: Busch Gardens,
0: one, right?
1: and
0: yeah.
1: King's Dominion.
0: Yeah.
1: And then we did Cedar Point and Geauga Lake one. Like we would go
0: What's
1: out.
0: The biggest of all those?
1: Is Cedar, Point.
0: Cedar Point's like
1: Cedar
0: your
1: Point
0: monster,
1: is,
0: right?
1: And especially, I'm a roller coaster guy. Like
0: yeah,
1: I like
0: yeah.
1: amusement parks, but I'm a roller coaster guy. If you are a roller coaster guy, Cedar Point needs to be number one on your list if you haven't
0: I mean,
1: been.
0: It's one of the better ones in America, right?
1: It's one of the better ones in the world.
0: Okay,
1: yes,
0: yeah, yeah, yeah.
1: Especially for roller coasters. Having said that, for me, it's Phantom's Revenge or the Steelers roller coaster. Steelers Country is awesome.
0: Is it good?
1: I've only ridden it once, and it was the first year that it was open. My sister was like a freshman in high, you know, she just graduated college. She was like a sophomore in high school, I think.
0: Mm-hmm.
1: And it was like the first day of her summer break. And I had the day off because Moats was doing something. And so my sister was like, you want to go to Kennywood? And we went at like 9 a.m. and we're like the first ones on the ride. And it
0: oh,
1: was
0: awesome.
1: It was really cool.
0: I really do like Kennywood Park, though.
1: You
0: know, like, I've given up on rides. Maybe I'd ride like five things. But if we did a show from Kennywood, I'd be all over
1: oh.
0: it. And my favorite ride is the Potato Patch. I mean, the potato patch fries with you know, the cheese on it, and I put maybe this much, an inch of vinegar that they just swim in. Like, they're doing the backstroke in vinegar, yeah. Right next to the Thunderbolt. I mean, that's a great scene, too.
1: Dude.
0: You can hear the wood crackling in the Thunderbolt, yeah.
1: If I could pick anywhere in Pittsburgh for us to do a remote show, it would probably be at my home pub, which is the Bulldog Pub in Morningside, right by the Pittsburgh Zoo.
0: Mm-hmm.
1: But number two might be Kennywood. That's a really good one.
0: That's a real,
1: I would have said Fatheads before, but unfortunately, RIP, they're no longer with us on the south side.
0: Right below the Thunderbolt at the Potato Patch. The drive coming for you live.
1: Thunderbolt, Jackrabbit. Yeah. We'll do it on the Jackrabbit. We'll just go around and around.
0: Barf all over you, yeah.
1: Just barf all over you. Mike tweets and says, if I heard correctly on yesterday's show, you vacationed on Marco Island. No wonder you had the best of the West summer beer rankings. I've lived in Naples since 98. Loyal listener for five plus years. Love the show. Keep on trucking. Naples since 98. It's a good place to be.
0: Good spot,
1: Mike,
0: huh?
1: I imagine that house is appreciated nicely in Naples.
0: That's good real estate there.
1: That's been a good real estate market for you to be in the last 30 years or so, brother.
0: I'm sure Marco Island is, too.
1: Oh, yeah. I love that whole area of Florida. I don't know if I could live there year-round, but if I had...
0: Summers would melt me,
1: yeah. But if money was no object conversation, I could easily see myself having a place on the Gulf there in Florida without a doubt. Tyler says, I know McCarthy is a big 11 personnel guy, but with Washington's extension, do you think we'll see more 12? You don't give someone $40 million just to be a backup blocking tight end. Curious what you guys think they have planned for him. Yeah, we talked about this a little bit at the start of the show.
0: Segment one.
1: But I think Mike McCarthy will still be an 11 personnel more than anything else.
0: Predominantly, but I don't think it'll be as strong as it was in his previous stops.
1: And I bet you we'll see probably as much, if not more, 12 that we have at any of his previous stops.
0: I bet 13 starts to go away. I know this isn't what we asked, but I'll be shocked if we see the degree of 13 that we did under Arthur Smith. And the one wild card that I've heard no inclinations, yes, no, or other, is a sixth offensive lineman.
1: Ooh, yeah.
0: You know, I mean, they were quite successful with it, but...
1: Maybe they use Darnell as that pseudo guy,
0: well,
1: with some more...
0: Yeah. I mean, they have the extra lineman to do it.
1: They do. They,
0: you know, like
1: they certainly do.
0: If a Honichor doesn't win it right off the bat, what a great way to get his feet wet for, you know, 10 snaps a game or whatever. I don't know if that'll go away or not.
1: Bridge Burner asks, how many business decisions do you think defensive backs will make if Mike McCarthy can scheme Mount Washington against them as a mismatch? McCarthy has said Darnell is making him rethink the offensive schemes. It seems insane to me that he hasn't been used more in the red zone. Yeah, the red zone usage definitely
0: has to
1: see that. But yes, make no doubt about it. They want to get Darnell in space against small defensive

0: quarterbacks, that's the goal.
1: Yeah, I mean, even red zone, just turn around to be a skyscraper, you know, rebounder. I think that has to be more incorporated. I definitely think his route usage will increase dramatically. And I forget how he phrased the first portion of that, but clearly I think that...
0: Scheming him up against defensive backs.
1: Yeah, and yes, they will make business decisions against him. I know that these are professionals, but we've already seen it. I mean, when he's rumbling down the field, you have to take a different approach. I mean, they do it against Derrick Henry. I mean, yeah, right.
0: You gotta play it as it lies, right?
1: Yeah.
0: And he is a unique lie. That is. He's not. That's not hitting off the tee box right into the fairway.
1: No one wants to play against him.
0: Last one here. We got time for one more. Steelers burner says he's curious on why we're high on Cincinnati. They swap Henderson for Dexter Lawrence. They did add some. Some scheme dependent pieces who could stink on day one. I don't feel this team is much different. The systems are all still the same and they haven't been successful at drafting. I don't think these moves take you from 32nd defense to average ish.
1: It's a decent point. Yeah, I think he's underestimating some of the scheme additions though, too.
0: I don't know if I would say that we're high on Cincinnati.
1: No.
0: Like, I think that they could be a dark horse contender, but I stress dark horse in there, not as any type of favorite.
1: You're right.
0: And I just
1: know what Burrow's capable of.
0: What Burrow is capable of, what that offense is capable of. Right. And, folks, Matt and I don't think either are crazy about Zach Taylor. But there is something to be said for continuity when all the other teams in your division have new head coaches.
1: Yes. And, again, the defense has nowhere to go but up, and it doesn't have to go that far up. I mean, look at if you go game by game of Cincinnati last year or really over the last 2 years, they've lost so many, not even one score games, but like 3 point or less type games that are ultra high scoring, where if they could just stop two more first downs that they allowed or, you know, one more field goal drive, they turn into wins.
0: I wouldn't say I'm high on Cincinnati, but I'm curious.
1: Yeah,
0: on Cincinnati.
1: I can see a Chase Burrow MVP type season for both.
0: And
1: I think their O-line's a little better than people think.
0: And maybe
1: too.
0: They lose in the first round of the playoffs because their defense catches up with them. But I think
1: I'm not sure they're my pick for the AFC North, but I think that they're dangerous.
0: I understand why they're in the conversation.
1: Yeah.
0: Dangerous is a good word to use. Not perfect, not even a favorite, but dangerous.
1: Yeah.
0: That'll do it for this week. Fun week.
1: It was.
0: This week. Fun show today, hitting on a bunch of different stuff, both timely with the Steelers. 2020-0.com if you want to get in on the try.
1: And they're not a sponsor. We don't
0: know
1: some. Right.
0: Yeah.
1: We just had fun with it.
0: In fact, it's one of those things like Wordle and all those different games that by next week, people will probably have forgotten about it. But I'm telling you, if you're on social media,
1: right now.
0: If you're on social media and you have the sports algorithm on your social media, I don't know how you could have not seen it to this point. Because like I said, like Monday, Tuesday, the NBA one was everywhere. And then Wednesday, here came the NFL as well, too. And it'll be some fun seeing what type of tweets we get about that over the weekend. No show on Monday. We've got a maintenance day for Matt and I on Monday, but then we'll be back the rest of the week next week to cover all the moving and shaking of the final week of OTAs. And of course, rolling along here in the off season. Big thanks to our guy, Tyler V, Mr. TV, for the video production on the show today. For Matt Williamson, I'm Wes Schuler. Take care, everybody. Have a great weekend, and we'll talk to you soon. As always, you know where to find us. 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
11: You're a pretty stubborn guy, aren't you, Chris? Is that one of the adjectives like your wife and people in your circle would use to describe you? That's stubborn SOB.
12: Tom, is this about that argument we had about the show earlier today? And I just think we should have opened with you being stubborn, not me.
11: I am a bit of a stubborn person at times. I'm going to put my hand up there. It's, you know, I think human nature to be stubborn, to have faith in yourself. And when it's called out, and especially when it's called out correctly, you feel a little bit attacked and you feel like you want to get a little defensive. Well, we know that TJ Watt has been a little bit stubborn in the past when it comes to his deployment on the defense. And we know that because TJ Watt said it himself. Isn't that great when you can, like, call a player stubborn and quote the player himself? And I'm not trying to say this is a bad thing and paint this into being like, I knew it, we have our got you moment. I'm painting this as a moment of that's amazing self-awareness from TJ Watt, and gives me a ton of optimism now moving into this Patrick Graham era of the defense, the Mike McCarthy era of the Pittsburgh Steelers, that there will be change on how they are deployed defensively. And there is going to be buy-in

0: from the troops on that defensive side of the ball, especially the five-star general who's been there, done that, has a sack record to his name for a few years, and is going to be in the Hall of Fame.
1: You know, this kind of relates to me a lot what Mike Tomlin said on NBC when he said that the veterans in the room kind of needed a change of, kind of shake things up a little out of their comfort zone, because it, you know, he didn't expand on that, but it sort of sounds like he felt, like empowered against Mike Tomlin and Terrell Austin to do his own thing, maybe? Or I mean, he's pretty much saying what I ignore what I mean, it's so many words, not really going that far, I think.
0: I don't think it was like that.
1: Yeah, but it's a new sheriff in town and a new way of doing things. And I get part of what he's saying is that the scheme doesn't allow, the scheme's going to have a lot of multipleness.
0: Here's what I think, and correct me if I'm wrong, I think you're kind of circling around this point as well. In the old defense with T.A. and Mike Tomlin, you had, you know, people pounding the table to move T.J. around, you know, help him out, get favorable matchups, have him rush in the middle, on the interior of the offensive line sometimes. Surprise, where's T.J. Watt going to be? We see so many teams do that with other players, and we're like, why can't we do that? So you toy with that, right, at training camps and preseason, and you experiment with moving him around, but that was kind of just moving him around for moving him around sake. And the rest of the defense still flowed in the same exact direction that it always had. You just made TJ go from the left instead of the right. And so he was a little bit uncomfortable there. And if everybody else is still doing the exact same thing, why are we flipping this? Why am I just playing in the mirror dimension for some reason? Put me on my comfortable side. Everybody else is doing exactly the same thing. Why would I move unless there's actual, you know, other moving parts happening around in this defense? And then when TJ was speaking to you guys last week at minicamp, he kind of alluded to that, where I have no choice anymore, because it ain't going to be like, hey, TJ, we're lining you up here, or you're going to do this, or we're going to make you do something different here. And then all other 10 guys are just doing the same old thing, just with Highsmith on the other side and TJ on the other. There's going to be, you know, someone is going to be exposed, and it very well might be TJ Watt if you kind of go against the grain when the other 10 guys are now doing different things as well. So I don't know if I'm making sense there, but basically try to land the plane on this. Yes, you tried to move him in the previous coaching staff's tenure here, but other people weren't moving and other people weren't doing much of a difference anyway. So your defense was best suited with TJ on that right side. Now, there's a lot of fluidity when it comes to the defense. People are going to be moving around. They're going to have different assignments as far as their rush lanes are concerned. So he has to jump on that train, or he will get left behind, and it will not look good for him and the rest of his team.
1: Yeah, that's part of it, too, is everybody, the old 11, all 11 guys have to do the same thing. And so he...
0: Oh, yeah, or else it looks terrible.
1: Yeah, he obviously recognizes that, and he sees now. And it is kind of, that was a little... That little, and I know we're reading into it a bit here, or certainly a lot, I guess, but it was a little peek under the hood, or behind the curtain, or whatever cliche you want to use about the defense and how multiple it might be, and how, you know, we do it in the context of Jalen Ramsey a lot in terms of where he's going to be lined up and different. And it sounds like that doesn't just apply for Jalen Ramsey. That could apply for up and down the whole defense, all 11 positions. And theoretically, at any point, you know, you might see one of the inside guys rush off the edge, or, you know, in a certain package or whatever, or, you know, it's a safety come up the middle, or a corner, you know, corner blitz, and then another DB rolls over to take that coverage. Things like that. I think that's a little kind of morsel of that, because if you're doing that with the one guy who's pretty much stay at the same spot all the time, the one guy who has, of all these guys, and there's a bunch, it's crazy to say that, but because like Ramsey and Hayward are almost surely going to the Hall of Fame someday, I think, and by far the best resume, I think, or at least the best resume is TJ Watt on the defense. If you're doing that with him, I think that says to me you're doing it with everybody up and down the defense. So there's that aspect of it. Yeah, but it was a very, a self-aware.
0: It was very candid.
1: Yes.
0: I liked it a lot.
1: Yes, so did I. And it was tough, because I get asked that a lot, as you might expect, like emails or whatever, people that always move TJ Watt around. And you know, I'm like, from my point of view up to this point, like, I was just kind of like, well, it is what it is. Like, I don't, like.
0: Well, and there was no real plan to moving him around. It was just, well, yeah, okay, let's try it. And then TJ was like, I don't like this. It just feels weird, and everybody else is

0: doing the same thing anyway, so let me rush for my dominant side.
1: Really, yeah, it doesn't really matter.
0: And as far as I'm saying, you know, I was a bit stubborn in the past. Okay, but TJ, every year except for maybe last year, you had a reason to be stubborn in the past because you were one of the greatest edge rushers at that spot, rushing from that position. Double teams, chips, whatever, it didn't matter. You were getting home, you were having 14 sacks, you were breaking the sack record. Slowed down a little bit last year. Maybe it is time to throw that curveball, right? The old Vaseline ball now, Harris. You need to. You don't have the arm like you used to, kid, all right? You got to put whatever you can find on the thing.
1: I never had an arm like you, he said. I don't get on Wager League quotes. But it is, I've thought that, and again, though, it does kind of show the way he is taking the new coaching staff and is kind of embracing the new coaching staff. He's putting their distrust, right? He's had this way. And I didn't want to frame it like he's a proud guy, but I mean, he has a way of doing things. He broke the freaking sack record doing it, right? I mean, there was always an element I thought of, if it ain't broke, don't fix it, up until maybe last year.
0: Exactly.
1: So it was like there was no reason really to do it. So,
0: and let's not pretend like last year he wasn't impacting games despite his low sack number at seven.
1: Yeah,
0: he was still controlling things, helping Highsmith eat to the point where he led the team in sacks. But last year was really that time where it was like, hey, maybe it is appropriate to try to help you out a little bit. You've helped us out so damn much in your career, the entire time of your career. You've been a one-man wrecking crew. Let's help you out a little bit now. Let's, you know, allow some of the other guys to maybe take on that double team and that chip, and then have you schemed into a very easy one-on-one matchup. Get an easy sack. There's no shame in some easy sacks, TJ.
1: And the fact that he's open to it and allowing the new, again, from people he's not familiar with, the new coaching staff, he very easily could say, I'm 30 years old, I'm 9 years into this, 10 years into it now, 10th season.
0: 10th season. It is a loaded 10th season, too. We're going to look at that at some point, I think, later this week. Like, the class of TJ Watt, kind of like Mahomes's, and you're talking like Garrett. Like, it is a, like, the people entering their 10th year, it's loaded. There's a lot of Hall of Famers out there right now.
1: You get to that 10 years, a big year on the...
0: Yes.
1: Like, there's the pension thing or what, although nowadays, if you lasted 10 years, you made enough money, you probably, whatever that pension trigger it is. Yeah,
0: I don't created know my own pension program.
1: Yeah, I'm sure the retirement he's not to worry about, but he very easily could have. He's enough stature that he could have balked at a new, what are you doing here? You know how long I've been here rushing passers, and you know how long I've been doing things? I've 100 and whatever sacks, and I've defensive player of the year doing it this way. Like, well, you're coming here trying to change things. What are we doing? You know, he very easily could have had that attitude. I'm sure there are players that have that, especially somebody who's had the same coaching staff for the first 9 years of his career, essentially. And to be able to be not only open to that, but embrace it and kind of be self-reflective and say, okay, you know what, maybe in the past, maybe I should have been doing this the whole time, or maybe I should have been more open to it. But it does relate more, I think, to... you know, you appreciate him saying that, having that self-awareness, but I think the main, to my main takeaway is more just the defense demands it, or it's kind of written into the code of the defense. It isn't so much like we need to move TJ Watt around to unlock TJ Watt's potential, although that's a kind of a byproduct of it, or that's just inherent in what the overall plan is. It's like our defense is going to be, the offense isn't going to know where things are coming, who's it coming from. That sort of thing. And I think that especially when you have, you know, you've assembled playmakers on this defense in an ideal world. And I even if you say last year on whole, maybe they underachieved in that playmaking as a defense, maybe that's, you still look at the resumes or the skill sets of a Ramsey, of a Patrick Queen, of a Peyton Wilson, of a TJ, of a Herbert. You know, you go up and down the line, you have guys who you think can make plays, you believe can, or know can make plays, right? So doing this, I feel like it's a way to kind of unlock each of their abilities to do that and put them in positions where they can make plays, if that makes sense.
0: Yes, and something else that you mentioned there where TJ has really shown a willingness to be open to things with this new coaching staff. That's what made Mike McCarthy such an attractive thing when it came to the hiring process that the Steelers had to go through at the end of the season, is we've got to kind of nail this perfect candidate that can bring us to the 21st century when it comes to offensive football, has an incredible track record when it comes to quarterback and developing the most important position in all of sports, –

0: but also has a nice track record, some cachet in the bank that he can bridge from Mike Tomlin to a TJ Watt, to a Cam Hayward, to a Jalen Ramsey. Instant credibility walking through the door when it comes to our veterans who we're going to rely upon to help us win in the now, and also a great track record in the past of developing, getting that quarterback position and that offense up to speed to help us also win in 2026, but in the future for years and years and years to come. Finally identify that franchise quarterback. That's why Mike McCarthy was like, if you had to, you know, build it in a lab, was almost perfect for this exact situation that Art Rooney wanted. And then you sprinkle on top of the fact that he's from Greenfield and he has a Yinzer accent and he's literally built in that lab, it seems. And what took you so long to get here, right, Coach? Well, sorry, I had a little success in my previous two stops. So you have that instant credibility there that you walk in that door and TJ Watt's like, I haven't known a head coach in my entire life other than Mike Tomlin. Like Tomlin was coaching him in peewees, but you get my drift. Like, I haven't known an entire professional coach. Like, what is this going to be? Oh, it's Mike McCarthy. Oh, well, at least I know that he knows what he's doing. Like, at least I don't have to have this pit in my stomach where I go to mini camp and I'm like, is this going to be a train wreck? Right? Like, at least I don't have to go to training camp in St. Vincent and be like, is he going to really, like, know how to get things turned up another notch from mini camp to training camp to get us ready for Been there, done that billions of times. I can do that with my eyes closed now. And now I'm talking as if I am Mike McCarthy. But it is, I think, such a key. And I went on a little bit of a tangent there with that. But that's a part of unlocking something out of TJ Watt, out of Cam Hayward, out of Jalen Ramsey. You know, pulling something out of them that they hadn't had last year. They didn't bring to the table last year. Cam Hayward was amazing last year, so I'm not really going to say that. But with Watt specifically, like, this is about kind of getting back on track, if you will, getting that sack total back up into that double digits where it belongs. And I think it's easy for him to trust this staff. And, you know, Patrick Graham at the same time, you know, A, Mike McCarthy hires him, so I have a lot of faith in that. And B, he's been a defensive coordinator too. This isn't his first rodeo, so he knows how to be a DC. There's a lot of new with the Steelers, but at the same time, a lot of established.
1: Yeah, it's a new coaching staff, and you're right, and there was a lot of course, we talked a lot about it. Was there be a young head coach? How would that seem to be what the Steelers have always done, as we said? This is a veteran, especially on defense, right? And it's obvious because McCarthy, of course, focuses so much on the offense, but I think having that instant credibility at the top of the coaching staff is part of it for one aspect of this, with these veteran players who have been doing things. And, you know, Watt is sort of the, you talked about Cam making second team All-Pro last year. And I do feel like we always, there was, and the defense got better throughout last year as a whole in terms of generally like the yardage and things like that, those kind of stats. But you still feel like the sum of the parts added up to more than maybe the production was. And I think, just again, having the different perspective, just alone, no matter what it is, but it's experience perspective, and it's perspective that has the respect of these guys. Because again, when you add up the guys that made all pro, I mean, there's one at each level there. And Patrick Queen made a second team all pro. I mean, that's four guys right there. We all expect Joey Porter Jr. I know he's in the younger side of what we're talking about here, but it's still, I mean, he was a Mike Tomlin guy since he was 6 years old or whatever it was.
0: Very
1: right?
0: True.
1: So he almost does.
0: You know, he almost just really said, yeah, he literally as a head coach. Yeah. So, at least as a mentor at some point.
1: Yeah. It was around him certainly at that point.
0: Could be a little sponge around Mike Tomlin. Yeah. So also a secondary coach, that's how Tomlin cut his teeth.
1: That's
0: so
1: right. Yeah.
0: I have to imagine there were some phone calls or some dinners around the Porter's table or the Tomlin's table where it was, you know, a young North Allegheny, Porter Jr., was asking a little tricks of the trade.
1: Well, remember, him and his son were teammates at a different school before that.
0: North Catholic, there you go.
1: Was it Shady Side?
0: Okay.
1: Whatever. But, and then they were, and
0: we don't have to go
1: he
0: over
1: was
0: the
1: a
0: high
1: ball boy,
0: age.
1: Yeah, we don't need to go through, but he was
0: the
1: a
0: point
1: ball
0: is,
1: boy. So, but yes, there was a lot of trust invested into Mike Tomlin at this point. So to have the credibility of a new staff come in and to instantly earn the respect and earn the, that they're listening, obviously, right? If TJ Watt's willing to be self-reflective on himself and call himself in the past, call himself out sort of in the past, I think that shows how much he's buying into what's going on right now.
0: I mean, Rodgers was

0: is going to retire.
1: With Mike Tomlin, if it wasn't Mike McCarthy that was hired as the head coach. That's from Rodgers' mouth himself. So I think that just goes to really drive home the point of how you nailed that hire as far as you could kind of walk in both worlds. You could modernize.

0: looks like. It's kind of funny. We've talked so much offense all offseason. How could you not with a hire like Mike McCarthy? They drafted Drew Aller. We have the Aller and Howard thing and the Rudolph competition with those three guys. Well, really the competition's with Howard and Rudolph. We'll get to that in a second, actually. But Rodgers is back. Michael Pittman's in the fold. There's a ton of excitement on the offensive side of the ball. And now that we're really close, I mean, I can kind of squint and see St. Vincent now on the horizon, Chris. I'm more intrigued on what this defense is going to be like. And if they're going to be able to take very talented older players, very promising young up-and-coming players, meld them together, and be flying around on that defensive side of the ball, and you look unique, and have teams like the Bengals and the Ravens and the Browns face the Steelers and go, oh, whoa, this is a defense that we haven't seen in a long, long time. Like, remember the Bengals players were always like on offense for the Steelers, or defense is like, yeah, very predictable. We know it's a, not so much the case anymore. Like, I'm ready to see Joey Porter Jr. in press man coverage and come flying in on that corner blitz. How long has it been since we've seen some consistent corner blitzes? God, I miss them. Yeah. I'm not saying that that's going to happen. I'm just saying new, fresh things really excite me on that defensive side of the ball.
1: Yeah, it will be all the way around. Yeah, for us watching, even it's going to be. I'm looking forward to camp in a lot of ways because I don't know what I'll kind of be seeing, and it's actually in camp's the one time that, from my perspective, that we can everybody can watch, the fans can watch, everybody can kind of break down what's going on, and that's where a lot of you'll see this experimentation and see some of the things that they're planning on doing defensively. And there's a lot of possibilities, because how many times did you hear it throughout the draft process, throughout free agency, that anytime you ask a player or ask a coach, whether it be Mike McCarthy, whether it be one of the coordinators, an assistant coach, attributes about players. And I felt like every time, all 10 of those draft picks almost, generally up and down the rounds, you got versatility.
0: Oh, yeah, that's a key with the staff.
1: You wanted to hear that, and I think that goes hand in glove with what we're talking about. This is one little tiny piece of that is T.J. Watt's going to line up in different spots, but that goes for pretty much all 11 guys on that defense are going to line up in different areas than not just, they're not going to be stapled down to the, you know, Joey Porter's not going to be just the left cornerback or whatever it might be. And you know, the free safety strong, we've talked about that a lot. And, you know, the edge rushers, there'll be, might be three on the field, somebody rush up the middle, things like that. I think you'll see maybe two of the edge rushers on one side at times. You'll see all the way up and down the line, right, in terms of how we can line a safety's line up at the line, you know, more in the box kind of a linebacker thing. And I think that's that versatility, that's a symptom of that, or that's part of it, is you get players like that, you try to bring in players like that, draft picks, free agents that can move around, play different positions, do different things, because that can only help confuse the offense or confuse the deep, depending on what side you're talking about. And I think that's the kind of the overriding philosophy of this coaching staff.
0: Mini camp in the books, some OTA stuff to still, you know, get to this week, but training camp is going to be upon us. We talk about internal conflicts, which is a very fancy way of saying position battles. When we come back, it's the Steelers Blitz on Steelers Nation Radio, a part of the Steelers Audio Network.
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10: Hi, Western Pennsylvania. This is Edgar Snyder. I want to thank you for over 40 years of trusting my law firm. During those years, we've helped thousands of people just like you, our neighbors. We're here for you. We're here for our community. We're here for our region. If you've been seriously hurt in an accident, you need to talk to a lawyer, even if it's not us. If you do call us, know that you'll have the firm with over 40 years of experience fighting to get the money you deserve. And of course, there's never a fee unless we get money for you.

internal conflict, it's usually really bad and can lead to terrible things around the workplace. But it's a good thing when it comes to a football team. That old iron sharpens iron. I'm just going to have Tomlinisms just for the rest of my life. I think just drop into every day, you know, talking, conversing with people. Is iron sharpens iron even a Tomlinism? I don't even know anymore. Yeah, I know he used it all the time, but like that seems like something that somebody said a long time ago, like maybe even back in like the 30s or 40s. Iron sharpens iron, honey. Like that's something they would even say.

0: like out in the war field or something like that in the world wars. But like, whatever, it's just going to happen. But anyway, in end rant, internal conflict, position battles. We kind of know what they're going to look like now when you go to St. Vincent. And I think that's always by design, right? You give the players that are going to be in those position battles a taste, a little bit of a nibble at mini camp. If you weren't self-aware enough to know that you're in one, you probably do now. If you obviously have that self-awareness that I'm sure 95% of the players do, you kind of just get a little feel for it, a little lay of what it's going to look like in about a month and some changes time when you really get to put those pads in and dig into this. But, you know, minicamp kind of sets the table, and then you show up at training camp and hopefully you got that mindset right that, hey, you got to sing for your supper still a little bit here in the terms of being a starter. If you're in a position battle, well, I guess down the roster, it could be for your life on an NFL team. But, you know, the top position battles for the one spots or even a number two, you're most likely going to make the team anyway. But this is about getting to play on an every kind of down basis in a very regular role within the team, or maybe just being on special teams and, shoot, if it falls the right way with a certain matchup on Sunday, not even getting a helmet and just having to watch from the sidelines in a sweatsuit.
1: Yeah, and every position's different because if you're talking about the starting right guard would say, that's pretty much, it's pass or fail. You're 100% of the snaps or you're zero.
0: Right, which is where two of the big offensive positions are on that right side of the line.
1: If you're talking about, let's say, number three wide receiver, 3 to 4, yes, 3 plays a lot more, but 4 is going to play. If you're talking about,
0: how do you know all these position battles that I had written
2: down? It's almost like it's common knowledge.
1: Yeah, yeah. But you're talking about like defensive, which I don't think, I mean, you probably don't have it on, like third defensive tackle or whatever, defensive lineman.
0: You think
1: lineman.
0: I don't have defensive line depth on here?
1: How dare you?
0: This is why we hate each other now.
1: But the term starter is different in every spot in terms of how much it means to the stakes.
0: Right.
1: Because the defensive line is probably the perfect example where the number three and the number four, yes, you get that on your stat book, you'll get the starts, which is gratifying and good for your career.
0: Pro Football Reference, agent pulls that up. Look at all these starts.
1: But
0: you might end up playing more snaps if you're killing a game in the moment, or a matchup just dictates that, hey, Sebastian Joseph Day is just better in this game than Y.A. Black. We're putting him in there.
1: Yeah, so that every position is different in terms of the stakes of a position battle, in terms of how much, especially in the modern game where, you know, that again, all the multiple we talked about, that kind of feeds into in terms of having guys, the versatility, things like that. It's a different matchup, different packages, different what the defense shows, the offense shows. You bring in different personnel, that kind of thing. But still, yes, there are, everybody's jockeying for position on that kind of depth chart and see who plays the most. You could at least have some sort of, you know, list. These are like our cornerbacks. Joey Porter Jr. is our top cornerback. Jamel Dean's our number two. And then, you know, who exactly is the number three? You can go down that list kind of that way.
0: Yes. So let's go down the list and look at some of these positions. And let's start with the offensive line, because I think that's the main train. Gravy train when it comes to what you're going to be writing about, what we're all going to be keeping an eye on.
1: Other than the quarterbacks, of course.
0: Right. Well, okay. Well, here's the thing, too. Let's start there, actually. Okay. Because
1: I didn't mean to.
0: In this next hour, we're going to have a whole wide, expansive conversation about the quarterback position battle. But to just kind of give a spoiler there, 1 and 3 are set in stone.
1: Yeah, that's
0: Rudolph. One is Rodgers. Oh no!
1: There's not a controversy.
0: Oh no! What just happened? The fates of the universe. What's going to happen to Rodgers at camp? Tell me now. Oh, I lost it. I lost my vision, Chris. Rodgers is 1. Aller is 3. Those are set in stone.
1: Yeah, there's really
0: so
1: no
0: there's
1: way.
0: A battle for 2, and we'll get to that in great detail. That gets a full segment because, I mean, come on, it's the quarterback.
1: Yeah.
0: And as you said, other than quarterback, we're going to be talking about some of this other stuff. But right tackle, right guard, those are really the biggest position battles. And that's even bigger than who's going to be the number 2 quarterback, let's be honest, because we don't have plans. You don't go into a season saying Rodgers will get hurt for a month and a half. Yeah. Like, you hope it doesn't happen. You have insurance policy for if it does, but you don't say, we're going to plan our season that way. So we know who the starting quarterback is. There's no battle there. So right tackle, right guard, that's the one that intrigues me the most. And I guess before we start there, let's just say we feel good about that left side and that move that they made being established, right? They did that kind of uniformly through all of camp. That was the ones. It was Fautanu and McCormick, left tackle, left guard, Frazier at center.
1: Yeah, and that seems every day that goes by.
0: Like the trigger's pulled on that.
1: I don't think there's any really going back. Like it was the first day, at least we saw publicly, the first day of OTAs, everybody kind of tabled and said, well,

0: we've been moving around some, and you kind of made it sound as if that might change the next day for that matter, or maybe the next, but now we've had 3 weeks now of practices, two OTA weeks and a mini camp week. So, and I haven't seen, and I don't think anybody's seen them do anything differently than this alignment. So at this point, barring something completely unforeseen, of course, barring in some kind of injury or something, but even then, I don't know if they would move the other guy back, you know, if one of the guys got hurt. So that seems to be what they're doing. And again, for the reasons we've talked about ad nauseum at this point, pretty much you're putting all five spots almost or back. Even Spencer Anderson is more comfortable at right guard, which I didn't even realize that until he said that. So you have all, well, I mean, Frazier. He's always going to be comfortable at center. But, you know, at Mihanichor and Cook and Fautanu and McCorn, everybody's at a spot that they feel, even if they hadn't played that much in the pros at that particular spot, that's the spot they're most comfortable with overall. So everything just fits together. It seems like this is the plan going forward for the future, for sure. So except for the battles at right guard and right tackle.
1: And, you know, just establishing again that your left tackle blindside of the 42-year-old man is going to be what we pretty much in the biz, as I like to call it. No, but all of us as fans, media, everybody, consensus is that he's your best offensive lineman. I'm sorry, West Virginia Hoopies. And maybe I'm taking unfair shots because you're in the College World Series. I mean, that sucks. I'm not going to lie. Great for you. It's a lot of fun for you. I hate it. But anyway, Zach Frazier's a great player, too. Love Zach Frazier because he's a Steeler now. Okay, he's mine now. He's not yours. Okay. And I think I'm not taking an unfair shot when I say he's the second best offensive lineman because Troy Fautanu, I think, has established himself as that creme de la creme. And he plays the left tackle spot. It's a more valuable spot. So I like that comfortability there. The interesting thing about the right side of that line in these position battles, Chris, there's three dogs going for the bone at both spots. And I really have a tough time squaring that. There's just not that many reps to go around. At tackle, you've got Cook, Iheanachor, and Roderick Jones can't be ruled out. Yeah. He's still a thing.
0: Yeah, so.
1: And then at guard, you've got Spencer Anderson, Brock Hoffman, and obviously Big Red Jennings Dunker is going to have a say in this. So that's a lot of reps that need to be had to try to find your best offensive lineman.
0: Yeah,
1: In two spots.
0: It's interesting. And now Dunker, it's hard to read another way to say that Dunker's third right now, especially because he's repping at left guard.
1: To kind of be that swing guy.
0: Yeah. So it just seemed like they're kind of preparing him to start the season to be kind of the swing backup, which is, it's just interesting and notable. And that could change, of course. And if he starts blowing people away or whatever, I'm not 100% ruling him out being the potential starter week one at right guard, but it doesn't look like that's, at this moment, that's kind of, Certainly not the plan as we sit here right now, right?
1: He's switching positions, too. People ignore that part about him.
0: Yeah, that's right.
1: He's got the red mullet and the red mustache, and it's like, just play him. He's the best. Yeah. Pittsburgh's going to run on Dunker. He's got to figure out how to play guard, boys and girls. He's a tackle.
0: Yeah, so maybe the all the way around, it's probably good to kind of groom him that way and be the, because then just being the swing guard, I imagine, I don't know. There's two schools of thought to that. It's like put him in the one spot and just have him perfect that one spot. Or maybe it's like, okay, you know, you need to get your guard footwork down, the assignments down, whatever goes into being a guard that's different than being a tackle. Just get that down in general and doing it on both sides will help you. And obviously, as we, same logic as Drew Aller, not that there's any indication to believe they would want to do this, but they're not going to cut a third round pick no matter how bad he is. So he's going to be in the team. So you got to train him to be a swing guard because that's going to be his role starting
1: out.
0: He's
1: not going to be that bad anyway.
0: Yes, he's not, but just in theory. So he's going to be there. He's going to be a swing guard. He's going to be under 53 man if he dresses this season, and he's going to be a backup at both spots. You got to get him ready at both spots, especially changing positions. So I don't read too much into that. I still leave open the possibility in the realm of you know, he's going to be given an opportunity. If he starts blowing people away at camp and looking really good, I'm sure they'll start moving him, you know, up the depth chart, however they adjust that in terms of first team, second team reps, in terms of, you know, moving over to right guard. Maybe we'll even see some of that. Hoffman play some left guard just to get him some more reps there. Or maybe they're trying to give Hoffman every chance to win the starting right guard job. As of now, it's been Spencer Anderson, you know, all, what has it been, five practices, I guess?
1: Anderson and Cook are obviously in pole position,
0: yes,
1: right? It's their job to quote-unquote lose, I guess.
0: Yeah, but I'm sure it's you can't ignore, it's just reality that the guy behind Cook is the first-round pick, right? I mean, that's not just the investment in terms of draft capital, the investment money, everything that everybody acknowledges, the talent that's there and everything. But I think it's just appropriate and wise to –

0: slow play him, I guess, but considering his background, it's like you don't want to. Everybody talks about Marquise Pouncey was playing first team center snaps, but Pouncey was a multiple year starter in the SEC, you know, and played center over the whole life. So I just think it would have been unrealistic to think that he was going to jump in right away and start. Now you give him every chance to show he can do it, and I'm sure they have that open mind to it. If he's so, you know what, this kid, I know he didn't, you know, he was playing soccer till 2022 or whatever it was. But you know what? Look at him. I mean, he's our best tackle. You know, they're not going to be blind to that.
1: No, they're not. So they're not going to avoid that because it's an uncomfortable situation.
0: Yeah.
1: They're going to play their best tackle.
0: Mm-hmm.
1: And I also think it probably slides Dylan Cook back into his best role, which if he could be the sixth man, if he could be the swing tackle, then it's probably all for all parties involved. As far as the team is concerned, it's probably what's best for the logo. And then as far as, you know, what's barking up Spencer Anderson's behind, it's a third round pick in Jennings Dunker, even though you're saying he's third probably right now. But like, he's there. He's part of it. He's going to make the team, as we said. And Brock Hoffman is a very established backup offensive lineman that's looking to finally become a starter in the NFL. And this is a chance for him to grab a starting spot at the start of a season and then hopefully never let it go, right? So for Hoffman, this is a bit of this is a desperation kind of move for him too. You're not just, if you're Spencer Anderson, you're not just looking over your shoulder at this guy that you got from Dallas that's like, you know, 38 years old and he's just kind of there and he's going to show the ropes and maybe he'll be a nice depth voice in the room. He's going to be 27 years old. He's still got a long future ahead of him if he can grab it in the NFL. And I think he probably still has thoughts of starting in this league.
0: Yeah, you look at Hoffman. Hoffman has started. He started 16
1: games. 16 games.
0: Yeah.
1: And he's played in almost every game.
0: Like, yeah.
1: He's been that bonus offensive lineman
0: for Dallas the past 3 years. He was dressed for all 17 games each season. He started at least 2 games each season. Started 7 games last season. But he's never started a season opener. So he's always been kind of just that, been a backup. But he's that hybrid type of guy who has started enough, and he was the kind of the perfect guy to sign in terms of, you know, how free agency comes before the draft. That's a big part of this that you have to kind of protect yourself as much as you might say we're gonna
1: get Jennings Dunker.
0: Yeah. So, and I mean, I remember everybody with Vega, who knows how, if the Steelers were, how interested they were, if they would have, he would have fallen to them or whatever might have happened. But you need a veteran guy to kind of cover yourself there. And he's the guy to do that. Now, so he can, like, I believe the coaches has every piece of belief that if you know, they were out playing week one and Brock Hoffman was starting guard, they'd be like, that's fine. Like, we're not worried. We're like, we got to cover for him. We got to, that type of thing.
1: Same with Anderson, though.
0: Yes, the same kind of thing. So I think that. Putting together a championship caliber roster, I think if Hoffman's like your backup swing guard, then you're like, well, okay, we're feeling really good. You know, that's probably a better, like, you would hope just because he's younger and you don't, in on an NFL field, you haven't seen you're hoping that Dunker's ceiling comes through here eventually. Yeah. And maybe by the end of it, like, I don't think Dunker's going to start. I think the same way, for different kind of, a little bit different reasons, but the same logic applies to both the rookies. Whereas you're asking me my prediction or how I look at it, neither one of them's going to start week one, but I wouldn't be surprised, certainly, if they start a game throughout the season, and maybe by the end of the season, both of them are the starters by merit, not just because, you know, somebody got hurt or something like that.
1: One last thing on the offensive line before we move on to some of the other position battles briefly. This popped into my head while we were discussing this. So let me throw this by you. I want you to chew on it a little bit. Don't shoot me down immediately. Is there a chance that we see a Hoffman, even a Big Red Jennings Dunker, take some center snaps in the camp process? And would Ryan McCollum potentially have to worry about his job at all? Because he is in a very nice spot of being that specific backup center.
0: Yeah.
1: But I think we would all agree, Chris, that Hoffman and Dunker, they have a lot more talent that we would rather have on the field than a McCollum. No offense to him, but McCollum's the best at snapping a football as far as the depth pieces are concerned. I'm just spitballing here.
0: Yeah, I mean, Hoffman last season he started games at center. So Hoffman has that. I'm just saying, right,
1: McCollum's kind of more of a Tomlin guy, you know what I mean? As far as that old coaching staff was concerned, he was kind of their backup center.
0: And, you know, you're making a lot of sense,
1: and a lot
0: actually.
1: Of teams kind of have guys that bounce in, you know what I mean? It's not just like, hey, you're a backup center. You know what I mean? Like, they have a lot of guards that'll say, oh, our center went down. All right, Hoffman, you're our backup interior lineman. Get out there.

0: Yeah, look, real quick, it looks like he started 8 games at center throughout his career, Brock Hoffman has, which I didn't even know if I realized it. You'd be pointing this out here. That is actually, because it gets to a point, and this is getting way down the weeds here, when we get to the next segment. Like, there's a little school of thought that would the Steelers even consider keeping four quarterbacks? How much of a consideration is that to keep four quarterbacks?
1: And is this the way you can open up that roster spot? Yeah, so you're keeping 5 offensive linemen, obviously. Iannatchor would be 6. Dunker would be 7. I think Jones, maybe he starts on IR, so that opens up a spot. But let's not count him yet. So we're at 7 right now. Brock Hoffman makes 8. Is number 9 Ryan McCollum, or is number 9 Broderick Jones? If he's not on IR, it's probably Broderick Jones, right? So I'm making some sense here, Chris.
0: Yeah, you're right. I didn't, you know, shame on me. I didn't really think about it.
1: I'm sure here, buddy.
0: Yes, that Brock Hoffman had the center capable. Not the center capable, because there's one thing, like, Spencer Anderson is center capable, but he's never actually really done it, and certainly in a game, and even in practice, because he came to, when he got drafted, the idea was he could play all 5 spots, and it's true. And he, in that first rookie year, he kind of bounced around. He was starting taking some snaps, like the start of practice, not really repping in team drills, just to keep that kind of fresh in his repertoire. But even as that's gone on, he sort of, as he got, you know, he was starting games and things like that. So he was kind of the emergency center. But yeah, seeing that Hoffman is not only is, I mean, he's even listed as a center. I mean, for what, like, Pro Football Focus has him listed as a center. Now, that doesn't necessarily mean anything. But you're right, that McCollum might be more. I look at that now because, again, you know, Dunker's making the team. Honchore is going to make the team. Spencer Anderson, so you have the 5 starters. You're right. You start to do the math here.
1: I mean, 7 got 8 are locks. Like, Hoffman's making the team too. I'd be very shocked if Hoffman gets cut.
0: Yeah, he got like a decent contract, and he has the.
1: This was Mike McCarthy was in place when they went and made that free agency signing. He played for Mike McCarthy in Dallas.
0: Yeah,
1: like, he's making the team.
0: He's making the team. So you start.
1: There's 8 guys there that are locked.
0: And McCollum, and it's good. Yeah, because I mean, it is obviously center is an important position. McCollum can play guard, not as if he's not guard capable,
1: but he's not as good as Hoffman. I mean, he's not Dunker.
0: Yeah, and you're right. McCollum was I don't mean this in a negative way, but he's a Tomlin guy. I mean, that's how he came up, and that staff and everything had the trust in him. And
1: Hoffman's a McCarthy guy.
0: You start doing this. It was a good point, Tom. Thank you.
1: We're
0: pointing it out.
1: Go write it up now, please. Tick, tick, tick, tick, tick, tick, tick. I wish you had a typewriter.
0: I know. I just bring it in here now.
1: When we come back, I've got a couple more position battles that I want to touch on, so we'll wrap that up. And then there's some trade bait that I want to talk about that was put out there into the ether. So I want to discuss that a little bit after some big blockbuster trades were made in the past couple of weeks in the NFL. It's Tom. It's Chris. 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
10: Chris, have you thought about becoming a living throwback and just doing typewriter work as far as your work is concerned at the trip?
11: I do wear that, like, reporter hat.
10: I was just going to say, like, so you're a bit of a throwback there.
11: I need
10: there.
11: A little, like, press thing sticking put out of my press hat. Thing yeah, in yeah, it. Yeah, just kind of, like...
10: You need to start chain-smoking cigarettes like crazy. You drink a lot of coffee, but it's not in, like, a, you know, private eye way where it's, like, you can't drink anything else but the coffee, and also a lot of the cigarettes is in the coffee, too. It's, like, in an iced coffee kind of way from Dunkin'. Like,
11: yeah, it's a the tin is very modern looking. Yeah, I need to get like an old school mug or something.
10: Yeah, you know, where you can like see the steam coming
11: yeah,
10: out of it.
11: Yeah, and go and put it under the coffee maker and yeah, the steam.
10: Do you think your colleagues would like that in the press box? Ding!
11: And what if you make a one typo? One typo, how do you fix that? That's the part that blows my mind. Like, you get the whiteout out? How does that work? Do you got to, like, start over?
10: Say, any typo, I'm not fixing
11: just
10: this.
11: Like well, let's see, what word could I turn that into now? I misspelled the.
10: Especially because of that old reporter's trick that you guys like to do, where you kind of write the game story when you kind of feel that it's going a certain way, and then it can change on a dime because sports. And then, like, all of a sudden, you'd have to, like, no!
11: That would be, oh, man.
10: Oh, my God, it'd be brutal. It would be brutal.
11: I see some of the older reporters now, the farthest they go back is they went with the Texas Instruments. I think it's TI-80 they talk about.
10: The calculators.
11: But it was like, you're right, the calculators. But the screen was like, and I know this is radio, so I'm showing you and it's really great for radio. But the screen was like an inch high and about 5 or 6 inches across. There's maybe two lines of type that you would see, like that dull digital.
10: And then it would just move.
11: Yeah.
10: Up.
11: And if you had to go back to the top, you up, and slowly go to line by line by line. You couldn't see your whole story you're writing. And like I said, if you had to start over, you're right. Like writing a primetime game or whatever, you had a newspaper deadline at 11:30 or whatever.
10: And then all of a sudden,
11: and then you
10: got to
11: redo the whole
10: swings,
11: thing and you can't see it. Now I just highlight a thing, copy paste, whatever. Oh, I can't even
10: imagine. I can keep this part in. Yeah, exactly. Yeah. Okay, position battles. Some other ones that we want to, you know, just put a bow on, because we focused all on the offensive line at the beginning, or in the last segment. But wide receiver three is another one.

0: even though it's going to be Jeremy Bernard's job to lose. But he's got to kind of ward off a Roman Wilson. You still think another veteran's coming in? You think another shoe could drop there?
1: I mean, I still, one way or another, I think before, yes,
0: something's happening.
1: Before September 13th, another veteran will be added. I will say this, and it's very early, but if I'm going to say that seeing the left tackle thing, the fact that Fautondo, I said that means something, it's been 3 weeks. Roman Wilson's been playing more than I would have anticipated or thought. Now, whether it's just, you know, making Bernard earn it or whatever, but watching the reps in practice that we're allowed to watch and what I'm allowed to say, Roman Wilson's been higher up in the depth chart than I would have thought. And a lot of people would be surprised by how much he's played so far. Now, again, is it just, you know.
0: That's the battle right now, is Wilson versus Bernard. Skoranek is another one of those weird guys that's like as safe can be, but you can't move up higher than fifth on the depth chart.
1: That's the way I look at it. It's still crazy to think he caught the first touchdown pass last season. But
0: oh, my God. And you know Rodgers wants to do it again this year. Because that's his boy, right?
1: That is, yes. That's right. We'll have to watch something drawn up against Atlanta that first week. They get a first down at the 12 or something.
0: That's like one of those bets that my colleague here, I guess he's your colleague too, but because he works on Steelers game days, Justin Miller, you can hear him on Kiss too, though. He's a better. He likes to gamble. He's a gambling guy.
1: Yeah.
0: Especially on game days when it comes to the football games. And like, he always has those like, I'm just going to sprinkle an anytime touchdown on like a Darnell Washington or something like that every week. Yeah. Skoranek is such a great candidate all year long to just be like, here's my $15 buy-in every Sunday on Skoranek anytime touchdown. You know what I mean? Because that 15 is turning into at least 100. Like,
1: there's that relationship there. And especially.
0: But he's safe anyway.
1: He's Steelers Pro Bowler.
0: And he's now going to have to take on that kind of Killebrew role. Now that Killebrew's not there, he's the special teams captain now.
1: You're probably right. Yeah, without Luke, because I know Boswell says he doesn't want to be it. Boswell's been there for 12 years.
0: He's not going to be the captain. Yeah. Bruner's probably not quite ready yet to take on that role.
1: Second year guy, you probably wouldn't.
0: 5 years in the future, I see Bruner as that.
1: Yeah, Bruner's probably going to. Yeah, he could be here for a decade being that. And definitely earn it. Yeah, I would think I can't imagine with that list. He's one of the new guys. It's a new coaching staff. I mean, who knows? Travis Homer's comes reputation of being a big.
0: It's going to be Skoranek.
1: Yeah, it's going to be Skoranek.
0: Because he's got the personality too and everything.
1: Yes, and he's popular around the room. Yeah.
0: So wide receiver three is another one. We talked about defensive line kind of depth. This is a weird way of saying it, but the defensive lines. You know what I mean? Like kind of figuring out who's first line, who's the second line. Now the first line's Harmon and Hayward and Benton. I think that's probably going to be the way that they'll it to start things, with Benton kind of being the guy that's the most interchangeable with, hey, maybe it's Wyatt Black this week or maybe it's SJD. All of those guys have a say there. Put it this way, Hayward and Harmon are as safe as can be on that first line, and then it's about who's that third piece. There's a battle there. Then whoever wins that third piece battle obviously isn't, you know, written in stone. In fact, if games go in a certain way, he might not play as much as the rest of the guys on that quote-unquote first line. If they go into dime, it might just be Hayward and Harmon on the field. So nickel even, if they want to get other bodies out there, speed guys, cover guys. They got a ton of people in the secondary they can play with. I'm guessing that if they put a lot of people in the secondary, you obviously take from that defensive line. But the point being is the rounding out of the first line, who's going to make up that second line in hockey terms, that's a big battle too.
1: Yeah, I think that the way you go look at it, in my mind, is maybe I'm wrong on this, but I think the top three for sure, because, I mean, you hate Benton, that's why.
0: I hate him.
1: That Benton's going to be the number three in terms of snaps played, but there's a movement or there's talk about letting him play more on the quote-unquote outside or not play the nose type of thing. So if they do start three defensive linemen, he won't be the quote-unquote starter because they want to have Black or maybe JSD, right? I said it right? Yes, no.
0: No, it's SJ. It's Sebastian Joseph Day.
1: Why can I never get that right?
0: Why?
1: I don't know. Like it's
0: it's like my favorite name on the team, too. It just flows off my tongue. Sebastian Joseph Day.
1: I kept saying Jack Sawyer, Jack Campbell last year. I have these mental blocks about some things I can't get over no matter what. It's just my it's a beautiful mind.
0: It's a beautiful mind. You're like Russell Crowe in the studio right now.
1: That's exactly. That's what I am. Yeah,
0: he would play you in a movie. Yeah. Russell Crowe, he looks just like you.
1: that's true. I don't know. Maybe. But. Yeah, I think Benton will be the third defensive tackle that plays the third most snaps, but that's
0: maybe not on the first line.
1: Yes, because that line and how much they're going to play three defense down linemen in general and the way they talk.

0: talk about this defense, it might be even less. Although they've talked a lot about the nose, but I also feel like going back to what we talked about first segment, there's going to be a lot more multiplicity about the defense. And I think
1: what a word.
0: Yes, I don't even know if that's the one that actually applies or it's a real word or not. But we'll roll with it. You know what I meant? That the two, I think there'll be a lot more packages where, I mean, we'll put it this way. You just give Nick Herbig the contract. You want to play the three outside linebackers.
1: Someone's got to come off the field.
0: Yes. So I would think
2: you got like a Sunday Samuel is like a seventh defensive back.
0: Yeah.
2: He's going to play some. Mm-hmm. You got to take someone off the field.
0: Yes.
2: It's coming from the defensive line. When we come back, we talk about the most important position battle of them all. That's right. Quarterback number two. We push things to the side on this show all the time. Trade bait, that comes later now. We'll talk about the trades later. We push it to the side. Position battles are more important. Quarterback talk, more important. It's the Steelers Blitz on Steelers Nation Radio, part of the Steelers Audio Network.
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2: Chris, we just spent the past two segments of our first hour of today's Steelers Blitz talking about legit.

0: legitimate position battles that are going to have tangible effects on every game that the Steelers play this year. Is it fair to say that the one that everybody is going to be so enthralled with at training camp is going to be one that you cross your fingers and hope to God will never have to play into the season at all? And that, of course, is quarterback number two. Like, that's where all the eyes are going to be, is the quarterbacks, quarterbacks, quarterbacks, quarterbacks. And really, when you just take a step back and breathe collectively and think about it, that's the dumbest thing I've ever heard. Because there isn't a team that could have their starter more set in stone, aside from, like, you know, the franchise quarterback having teams right now. Like, it is Rodgers as quarterback one. And that's really the only thing that most people really care about around this league when it comes to quarterback watching is that young guy going to supplant the starter? What's this, you know, pecking order going to look like? We just got somebody in free agency. Like, it usually has to do with who's going to be your down in and down out quarterback. That isn't the case here in Pittsburgh, though, this year. All eyes on that backup spot and who's going to be number two.
1: Yeah, and it's you get it, of course, because everybody... Well, I mean...
0: do I get it? I don't know. I don't know. Day in and day out, I don't know if I get it so much.
1: If we take Aaron Rodgers' word this time that this is his last season, and the quarterback of the future, I mean, again... It's been kind of acknowledged that a big reason Mike McCarthy was the choice of coach is develop and find the next quarterback, the long-term quarterback that'll be here long after he's an ideal world. The Steelers get their quarterback, whether it be one of these two here or somebody next year, whenever it is. Mike McCarthy finds the quarterback that's going to outlive him, is the almost morbid, not the right term, but certainly outstay him with the Steelers, right? I mean, however long Mike McCarthy's here, if you get your franchise quarterback, Ben Roethlisberger was here for 18 years, right? In an ideal world, you're finding your 18-year starting quarterback, and Mike McCarthy ain't coaching until he's 80. I can promise you that. I got a pretty good feeling of that. So that's and it's obviously quarterback. That's everybody knows the quarterback. It's the sexy position thing. I mean, how much time have we spent, of course, talking about Will Howard over the past 2 years when he was a 6th-round pick, and now Drew Aller's here, and he's going to be the 3rd-string quarterback. We're going to follow him all camp, and you just talked about he's locked into that QB3 role, which means he's not even going to be. Now, I guess nowadays you get the uniform on. You're literally dressed for games.
0: Which I like that as far as his development is concerned, too. Kind of just can go through that kind of visualization drill that – Yeah, such true. A key yeah, thing, and you know, hey, there, you go out there and you warm up, and
1: he's
0: then
1: being
0: you get
1: prepared to play
0: put
1: every
0: the pads
1: game.
0: On
1: yeah.
0: and clip them in, and like
1: so all
0: right,
1: 17 game days,
0: put the eye black on. Yeah. You know,
1: he's gonna go out there and run. You know, he's gonna be running. You know, throwing routes and things like that. He's literally got to be ready. I mean, the odds of it getting to third, but every year. Game or two throughout the league, there's always, you know.
2: Let me take you back to 2004, a year when it did get to the third. I guess it would have been 2004 into 2005, but you get my drift. Ben Roethlisberger, the 3rd-string quarterback, pressed into duty, and the rest is history. That's clearly what's exactly going to happen with Drew Aller this year. No. But
1: 13-0.
0: You know, there is going to be some focus on Aller for sure. As we said earlier in the show, 1 and 3 are set in stone. Like, you know who 1 is, you know who 3 is. It's all about who's going to be number 2. But I'm actually grateful for Howard and Rudolph for this reason. That battle between those two is going to consume almost all of the attention from everybody during camp. Aller can just develop. Yeah. Aller can just kind of sit back and develop. There won't be maybe as much of the zooming in on a air as far as his footwork was concerned, and you know how the internet goes, like that jerk Dove Kleinman or whatever that stupid aggregator account is. It just is literally, I thought it was like a weapon for good at first, but he's a tool for evil, no question about it, as far as this world is concerned. Like, he posts one thing out of context, and he's like, oh, Drew Aller, look at this, he doesn't know how to play quarterback, and the internet lights on fire. Maybe you avoid some of those moments now because instead the ire and the focus is on, look at Rudolph screw that up. Will Howard's so much better than that. Oh, Will Howard with that rollout looked really good. Or, oh, Howard bounced that one into the dirt. You can't trust that if Rodgers gets hurt for a week. Like, that's going to be most of the discourse, not, boy, Aller was a project and we all see why. Now, there's going to be some of that because you can't avoid it because he's he's the 3rd-round pick this year. But I don't know. It won't be maybe as focused because there is another battle happening with Rudolph and Howard. And I don't have to tell you about the fervor this city has on Howard. So, like, there's always going to be a ton of attention on him. Now he's going to actually get to play some football and take some snaps. People are going to be lasered on number 18.
1: And that's what, and there was actually a really good a long piece of, about Drew Aller and CBS Sports I read the other day. I forget the author was. I'm sure he's listening, so I'm sure he's offended.

0: But like, let's put it this way: Carson Beck, right? He goes to Arizona right now. Their starting quarterback's like holding out or whatever Jacoby Brissett's doing, and everybody knows he's not. Brissett's not the long term part of the future. Team's probably going to be bad. They're late in the season. Everybody expects Carson Beck to play right at some point this year, for better or for worse, just to see, you know, the classic, see what you have in him. You want to do that. Aller was put in a spot, or he'd been drafted into a spot. And whatever you think of Aller, and whether you think it's going to pan out or not, everybody acknowledges the tools are there. You have almost the perfect the nest to start with here in terms of a red shirt, quote unquote, year where he can learn behind one of the goats, literally. Well, literally, not literally, like his horns and hooves or whatever, goat, that type of goat, but one of the greatest of all time, a quarterback to learn behind, who this past year, by rave reviews from Will Howard, was willing to be that kind of mentor. And, you know, if Aller's willing to use that resource, it's there for him.
1: Yeah, it sounds like you got to ask him, right? It sounds like Rodgers isn't like, hey, it's the first day of school, everybody ready to learn, or like sit him down and like do that thing where you put the glasses at the end of your nose, and it's just, or even like that thing where the teacher takes the glasses off and folds it, that you know you're in trouble. He holds it in her hand like this and kind of use it to point at them and just be like, Drew, just, you know, I don't sense a willingness to learn from you. Like, hey, he ain't doing that. But you got to ask for it, and then Rodgers is going to give it.
0: Yeah, and Howard kind of provided the template, so I'm sure even if, you know, whatever Aller's personality is, I'm sure he's going to see that relationship and kind of be kind of a role model, see how Howard's, you know, learning off him or kind of embracing that, and he certainly has. So you have that, too. You have one of the, again, greatest of all time quarterback developers and offensive minds, and Mike McCarthy in the building there. And you have, there's zero pressure on him having to start or any pretense that he's going to take over this year. I mean, the Steelers, everybody expects, will be in the playoff race. Like, even, you know, whether or not they're going to make the Super, like, what do we think the floor of this team is? They're going to be in the playoff race on the stretch, right?
1: The floor of this team is they'll play on Sunday Night Football in the very last game of the season a do-or-die game to make the playoffs or not.
0: Yeah, they're not going to be too...
1: And it'll be against the Ravens again, right? Is that their last game? I don't know.
0: It's the one in
1: most likely.
0: It all, every year it is. But if they're not going to be 2-10 and like, well, let's look at the young quarterback, right? There's almost, barring, knock on wood, like, multiple injuries, no scenario where Aller's going to be asked to play this year or needs to play this year, right?
1: Oh, wow. So last game of the year is against the Ravens.
0: there's a shock. There's a difference from that. Yeah,
1: so, yeah, that's like, the floor of this team is going to Baltimore for an 80-20 kickoff, trying to either make the playoffs or lose and go home. That's the floor.
0: So there's not going to be this scenario where, again, Carson Beck to Arizona, where people expect that floor to be 2-15 or whatever it is, and everybody's going to be saying, all right, what are we doing playing Jacoby Brissett? Let's put in Beck and see what he can do. And I think there's a freedom in that in terms of the kind of you turn the pressure off. And yes, obviously you want him. It's kind of like you don't want to sell him short and say oh my God, we need to put Drew in a game. But it's more just like you're turning the pressure off. The game planning doesn't have to be there. There's not like all eyes. You talked to them, they're in practice, but even throughout the season, there's not going to be this pressure. We got to move on and see what Drew Aller's doing. We got to see, you know what, the season's in the tank now. We got to see the quarterback of the future. I mean, you see that with low round picks all the time on certain teams. So I think in terms of having that, the mindset can all be, you know what, you're redshirting this year. We're gonna break, you know, mechanics. We're gonna work on this. You're gonna learn the offense. You're gonna learn these throws, things like that, and you know, learn around you, learn the pro game, the everything from the training, the calisthenics, whatever, all that stuff from being at a pro level is different than even being at Penn State. And I don't know what I was going with the Penn State reference being like pros or something, but that it's all there for Drew Aller. It's the perfect situation where a guy that has. Again, everybody, whatever you think of Drew Aller, and there's lots of people in the draft process thought he's never going to be a quarterback. That's fine, the opinions on it. But everybody acknowledges that he has certain skills that longtime NFL starters don't have, arm-type talent type things that some people don't have. And if you give him the foster that ability to get him to go, I think he's in a good spot. But this is all not even talking about the position battle that we were opening this up with, talking about between the number two quarterback.
1: No, because... that's what's going to happen.
0: Yeah, yeah.
1: Distraction when it comes to the quarterback room and all of the people underneath Rodgers. And again, it goes back to what I was saying about the stupid part of it. It's like, we're doing all this and we're distracted about this. And we're like, oh, Aller's this and that. Or what about Howard? We got to get back to Howard and Rudolph. And it's like, in a perfect world, none of these guys play a single snap this season. And there's no drama. Like, there's a ton of drama when it comes to the Steelers quarterback position. But the goal is to have zero drama this year. To have no one but number eight.

0: play every single snap. That's the goal. Absolutely. Like, there's no hoping that Aller gets in, or we don't have our fingers crossed like, man, I'd love to see Howard get a shot. No. Now that Rodgers is back, it's all about Rodgers getting to the playoffs, finally winning that playoff game for the first time now 10 years. At least you can say that the quarterback room, as crowded as it is for the Steelers, isn't as bad as Minnesota's quarterback room either, because that is just... McCarthy is not playing ball at all. We played that soundbite a couple of weeks ago with him and Kyler Murray, like, bah, bah, bah, snipping back and forth. Not back and forth. Murray said all the right things, and then McCarthy was like, yeah, we're just some high school kids. Then I saw that O'Connell was saying some things about McCarthy in the process, and McCarthy changed his Twitter profile to former captain of the Minnesota Vikings. So he is being a little old baby about things. And you know what? I'm only bringing that up because there's a chance that that happens somewhere in this room, because there's four cooks in this kitchen right now. All four of them are really making some good meals, though, at least from what we're hearing from the coaching and what you've been able to see. Like, there's a lot of buy-in to the process, to that quarterback school that they're going through with Mike McCarthy, and they're all, you know, probably recognizing there's three chairs here and four of us. But I think that they're going at it in a very professional manner. And those two guys that probably have the most self-awareness of, hey, when the musical chair stops, it's going to be me versus him for that last chair, is Rudolph versus Howard. And that's going to be the battle that takes place at training camp. What does Howard need to do to prove that he is a worthy backup, can get you in and out of a stadium that Rodgers gets hurt at halftime in, or can take the reins for a week or two and split those games and keep you 1-1 in that stretch and hand it back to Rodgers with the team still afloat? Like, I say that out like as a question, like existentially to the universe, like, what can he do? Like, I don't know. I don't know what you can possibly prove to make me feel comfortable, to make the coaching staff feel comfortable in being in that role.
1: There's a few things you look at this is, okay, we can look at it that, and listen, this isn't a knock at all. Like, I've publicly said and been, you know, almost called out by saying, I think Mason Rudolph could start in past year, you know, going back 3 or 4 years now and things like that. And I'm a Mason Rudolph. I like Mason Rudolph personally. I think he's a better quarterback than anybody seems to give him credit for in the rest of the league and whatever. And he is who he is. I get it. He's a backup. So I don't mean it this way, but I think all parties associated with the Steelers or invested in the Steelers, fans, whatever, are hoping that Will Howard beats him out. And that's not because that means that Will Howard is showing what you said, whatever that rhetorical sort of question you asked, what can he do? If he, whatever boxes he checks, if Mike McCarthy feels comfortable and Omar Khan and the staff and Angelique, whoever you want to say is making these decisions, that he can be that guy in the stadium, that means he had a hell of a camp, right? That means he had a hell of a preseason. That means he's showing you those things. And he's, what is he, 7, 8 years younger than Mason Rudolph. And that's a good sign for the organization if you do that. If you can feel comfortable enough to trade Mason Rudolph, get an asset probably for Mason Rudolph to somebody else, that's kind of your, you know, best case scenario.
0: Ooh, he's probably the most tradable piece. He's probably the one that a team would talk themselves into, because the Steelers would be saying to themselves, we're comfortable with Howard being a backup, but you're internally seeing that every single day. You know, Detroit. I don't know what their roster looks like, but I'm just pulling a name out of it. Need somebody for Goff this year, right?
1: Because they brought back Bridgewater from retired. He was coaching high school last year, so
0: They might have signed somebody,
1: but my point is, like, the good example. Yeah.
0: Someone might be like, we're a contending team, but after camp and preseason,
1: we had this.
0: Our guy goes down,
1: young guy, and I mean, think about
0: he can't guide this ship, but Mason Rudolph probably could. Let's give a 6th-round pick to the Steelers.
1: And you wonder, especially watching two of the Steelers' division rival, we talked about this, how in some theoretical, the Bengals and Ravens both missed the playoffs last year because their backup quarterbacks were terrible.
2: Teddy Bridgewater is still their quarterback. But he came back. They brought him back, so they obviously like him.
1: But last year, whatever, I forget when he signed. But
2: he went to Tampa Bay last year.
1: They were that desperate with their backup situation that they brought somebody back. You know, you bring somebody out of retirement, maybe. But like both the Bengals and the Ravens last year, and who knows how they play out. But I'm just saying, the Cooper Rush with Baltimore and Jake Browning.
0: Browning.
1: With Cincinnati were so bad that they ended up had to give them other reinforcements. you wonder when they got to the end of camp last year if they knew that was coming, if they're like, you know.

Oh, what? I mean, this Browning thing, you know, did they believe that in their heart of hearts, that they were really confident with him? And if there was, that's dangling. Now, that's a division rival. I don't know if you trade. As Mike Tomlin said, you trade a division rival. But just an example, if there's a team out there like that and they see Mason Rudolph's available, you know what? What we saw in preseason.

0: Maybe it's a short-term injury with a quarterback that you have your starter. He's out the first 3 or 4 weeks, and you're like, your depth was like young guys, unproven guys. And you know what? We're a Super Bowl contender. We can't afford to start out 1-3. Mason Rudolph's available. We think he can guide the ship. Yes, I would think that in that scenario that there'll be more of a market.
1: Put it this way: if they both didn't get traded, if one got cut, who would be the quickest to get snapped up?
0: I mean,
1: it would probably be Rudolph.
0: Yeah,
1: right?
0: You would think that, of having a quality, a proven backup, again, because you see what happened last year. A couple teams that you could make the case missed the playoffs because they didn't have a backup. Their backup torpedo their season. And I think Rudolph, we've seen evidence of that in multiple times at this point. And quite frankly, as of now, I can't imagine if they put him on the market right now. If Howard. Like, he was a 6th-round pick last year. Teams passed on him, right? What kind of trade, if you said, we're going to trade Will Howard, I don't know. Now, if Howard put stuff on tape in the preseason.
2: That's still a lot of faith that teams are going to put into guy who was probably, the second guy in the preseason, playing against backups, playing against third stringers to be your backup quarterback.
0: Yeah.
2: Whereas Rudolph's been there, done that, and has done it successfully.
0: But then it goes back to a circle back. It's the same, almost the same logic applied to what the Steelers' decision is.
2: That's what I'm saying. Like, we just talked about a team X out there that's like, well, we definitely would rather have Rudolph. We trade for Rudolph, but I don't know about Howard. Okay, so why wouldn't the Steelers just go with Rudolph then? Because the Steelers don't have aspirations to, win the Super Bowl this year, I don't think. Well, they do, but you know what I'm saying? Like, realistically speaking, the ceiling is to finally win that playoff game, not get to the Super Bowl. So if that's your expectation and you've got an old quarterback, I mean, why wouldn't you rather have Rudolph as the experienced guy in there?
0: So, it always circles back to it. So it's a fascinating discussion, and I do think I don't know how many teams in NFL history have kept 4 quarterbacks. Certainly the Steelers have never done it. Mike McCarthy's never done it.
2: This is the second time you've said this today on the show. You're really feeling that in your gut, aren't you? 4 quarterbacks.
0: The new practice squad rules, right?
2: You can protect somebody, right?
0: Yeah, and you can call up guys to be that special teamer. You get your 3 call-ups a year. There's more roster flexibility than there ever was, right? I don't think they're going to do it. I'm just saying that the stars align here that if Howard is really good during the preseason, that, again, you drafted Drew Auer as a longer-term thing with Mike McCarthy, okay? And if you have any belief in Will Howard, I'm just saying there's a path out there.
2: There's a chance.
0: Where it's more plausible than
2: in like 3 years ago or something like that.
0: Because the way you can do the call-ups now for your special teams guys, that wasn't available until the COVID. I know I don't think it's going to happen, but
2: there's a chance it could happen.
0: I think if Howard really impresses during the preseason and you really don't want to lose him, I think it's at least going to be discussed. It's not like it's not a non-starter.
2: But notice how you just said all that. Oh, what if Howard really impresses in the preseason and all that, and you're still not there to be like make him the backup and be the guy if Rodgers does go down.
0: And inherently, then it's like if you can't trust him to that, then what are we doing?
2: What
0: like,
2: are we really?
0: He's
2: doing
0: 2 years into it now. Is he really? You really projecting to be a starter, a potential starter of the future? If you can't start trusting him to be the backup right now, so the path is narrow in a lot of ways. But I think I don't think they're going to dismiss it. It's like, there's no way we're keeping it. I think that, and like, I think Mark Khan said it, like, we're still 3.5 months out here, right? Or whatever it is. Yeah, 2.5 months out. Wow. To the start of the season, essentially. A lot can happen, and a lot of that's negative, knock on wood. You don't want somebody to get hurt, but that's could happen. Maybe Will Howard is terrible during the preseason, and again, you don't worry for that either. But
2: it takes care of itself, right?
0: The decision's made. There's a lot of ways that this can kind of, maybe again, it's I don't predict, but Drew Auer is just awesome during the preseason.
2: So he's the backup.
0: Yes.
2: I mean, June 8th, real quick, no thinking, don't even think, clear your mind. Who's the number 2 quarterback?
0: I'm still sticking with Mason Rudolph.
2: I'm going to stick with Mason Rudolph, too, at this point. When we come back, we're going to talk about some of that trade bait after the big blockbusters that happened in the NFL over the past couple of weeks. We'll talk about potential moves that could happen again or still. I don't know what I'm saying here. Let's leave. Let's go to break.
0: Break, please.
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17: Myles Garrett, a Ram. A.J. Brown, a Patriot. Those were the two big blockbusters from last week, and I think it bled into the week prior, too. I don't know. It's all blending together right now.
18: It is funny that the A.J. Brown thing happened, and everybody was kind of just like, yeah, we know. And I think in the wake of the Myles Garrett thing happening, it was such an add-on, right? So even if that was out of nowhere, there would have been like a kind of moment to it. But Myles Garrett stole the thunder.
17: And there's also some pretty shady stuff happening around the A.J. Brown deal that we all know about with a certain reporter. So that kind of stole the thunder as far as that one was concerned, too. But a very significant move nonetheless. I almost said a significant room. That was a subliminal thing there. Freudian slip there. Get a room, you two. But a very significant move as far as the AFC landscape is concerned with the Patriots grabbing a receiver like A.J. Brown.
19: Yeah, and that's one of the, like I mentioned earlier, how they used to be the free agent. You literally, we talked about cutting players.

0: the post June 1 designation so that they could everybody can move on with their lives. They probably need to make the rule that, like, okay, you can make a trade before June 1st, so we don't everybody knows you're making a trade, and get AJ Brown in the room and get him on OTAs with your team rather than having him either skip. Did he skip the Eagles one? I assume he did. I didn't follow up that. I got bored with the whole situation before long. But it is a significant move. I mean, you have the MVP runner up, a young, arguably one of the top two or three, young quarterbacks in the NFL. I don't think it's arguable. I guess it depends on how you find the word young, I suppose. But he's a top young quarterback, and you give him a multi-time, All-Pro, Pro Bowl level receiver. That has ramifications across. It affects the Steelers, right? The Steelers talking about playoff race, making the playoffs, things like that. And the Patriots made the Super Bowl last year. And we could talk all we want about them being kind of, a regression candidate and all that. But, whatever A.J. Brown is and whether he's worth the drama now, he's been traded twice. I mean, that's we know how good he is, what kind of matchup problem he is for the Steelers and everybody else when he's on. And we know their problems with, maybe the Jalen Hurts, the passing offense of the Eagles at certain times or whatever. It's, this isn't a fantasy football show, but A.J. Brown is an intriguing what kind of production he'll have this year for sure.
1: It is an intriguing move. We'll see how he can translate now on a new team in New England. I saw a report out there that the Patriots wanted him to go first in a line of drills for wide receivers to kind of lead by example, and A.J. Brown shot back and said, no, I want to earn that first. And ooh, everybody was like, oh, the beginning of the A.J. Brown arc. Vrabel has a lot of experience with A.J. Brown, though, having him in Tennessee, of course, and from everything that I could gather, but again, this could be a revisionist history again and like just playing up reporting, but he did not want him to leave Tennessee. He was not a proponent of that move in his time in Tennessee. So a nice little reunion there between Vrabel and A.J. Brown, and Drake May gets a very serious weapon now to utilize in that offense. As much as I don't think A.J. Brown's at the height of his powers anymore, I think it was an upgrade to Stephon Diggs, which was the Patriots' number one receiver last year. So A.J. Brown is a Patriot. Myles Garrett went to the Rams. Here's some other trades that ESPN listed that they think could happen before the trade deadline. So in the rest of the offseason, training camp, in the season, early portions of the season. Number one is obvious, Max Crosby, right? We still think that shoe's going to drop. He keeps saying that he's going to be a Raider and he loves it here and blah, blah, blah, blah, blah. He'll get traded, I think. If not before the deadline, once that deadline comes, I expect the Raiders to just, unless for Mendoza is really great, or Cousins kind of keeps them afloat, too. They're a weird team. But if they're where they kind of are supposed to be, and if they recognize, yeah, we're getting better, but we're not there yet, they it's in their best interest to get a king's ransom for Max Crosby, like they did until Baltimore got cold feet. Like, total backstabbing chickens.
0: Yeah, you wonder now, following that all year, you wonder now if Max Crosby has a monster year wherever it's at, Vegas or wherever else.
1: Well, he's clearly fine. Like, the physical thing. I've seen video of him at minicamp, like, ripping through the dummies and, like.
0: So wouldn't it be sort of, I think there'd be a lot of, Schadenfreude? Is that the right word?
1: Schadenfreude.
0: That if Henderson has a down year and Max Crosby balls out this year and the Ravens, miss out in the, whatever it might be, playoffs, division, or don't go far, what if they hadn't done that? So
1: Kayshon Booty of the Patriots is listed on here. That might be one that the Steelers might, kick in and say, well, what can we give you for Booty? How much is this Booty going to cost us? Because I know Booty can be expensive sometimes.
0: Didn't Ian Eagle have a real good Booty reference during the Steelers game?
1: Yes, he did. I can't remember what it was, but I know you saying that makes it kick into my memory that he had one.
0: And then, of course, you could go back to the jokes of the previous with Mike Vrabel answered a question about Booty, maybe, perhaps. It's kind of funny in its own right,
1: I just want him now. I want him now so that Rob King, when he scores a touchdown, can go, Booty, Booty, Booty, rocking everywhere. Keyshawn like Booty that. With a touchdown.
0: Like that. Yeah, so you can.
1: That's a good one, right?
0: Yeah, you could let your.
1: Was that Ian Eagles? Maybe. Who knows? No, he didn't go Booty, Booty, Booty, rocking everywhere.
0: Which he did. That'd be playing that over and over.
1: That's more Gus Johnson than Ian Eagles.
0: At some point,
1: Booty, Booty, Booty, rocking everywhere.
0: College or pro or high school career.
1: Someone made that reference. Yes. I like this one. Not for the Steelers, but I'd like to see my sweet, sweet, sweet. My sweet boy, somewhere where he can impact winning, James Conner of the Arizona Cardinals. And now that they have Jeremiah Love, too, I think that this is a very likely thing to happen because James Conner is a very good running back.
0: Oh, yeah. He's
1: a team that is a contending team that could maybe use a nice little change of pace back with a nose for the end

0: zone, because he's healthy, he gets into the end zone. James Conner would have a very decent size market.
1: Yeah, I believe so too. I mean, I don't know what his health, if there's any reason. I can't remember what injury he had last
0: Always
1: year.
0: Always a factor with him, right?
1: Yeah, if that's something that's, you know, either chronic, again, I don't even know what the nature is. You can in terms
0: But if
1: of,
0: there's ever anybody that shows that yeah. when they're healthy, they oh, bounce yeah. back, it's
1: I mean,
0: him.
1: He's like, over and over again throughout his career. I mean, remember, he was a defensive player at Pitt. Then he, you know, he oh, is he going to be an NFL featured back? And he was, you know, he pretty much stepped in and did exactly what Le'Veon Bell did the year before and when he stepped in for the Steelers. Then it was like, oh, the Steelers let him go. They quote unquote upgraded to Najee Harris, and then he goes to Arizona and starts scoring, what is it, 18 touchdowns, whatever he did that first year.
2: He had, in 2023, he was hurt last year. He played three games last year.
1: Yeah.
2: In 2023, in 13 games, he had 1,040 yards. Yeah. In 13 yeah. games.
1: I mean, he's, as you, I don't need to tell you how much he's always overachieves and. It's and incredible, then in, so I would never give up on him and say he's too old or whatever.
2: And then in 2024, he played basically a full season. He had 1,094 yards and 8 touchdowns. So he had back-to-back 1,000-yard seasons in Arizona before getting hurt last year.
1: So he's 31 right now, and again, it's like you keep wanting to write him off. And it sounds cliche or whatever, but, you know, in terms of it's like I – You know, I believe in James Conner. You know, if you're a team that needs a veteran running back or whatever it might be, he's a guy that, you know, I'm sure could help out. So what do you have?
2: The Bengals was the team that they listed here.
1: Foot injury. So a foot injury. I don't. That's the thing.
2: That's a tough one for a running back.
1: Yeah. Is that something, especially in your 30s? So I'm seeing why there'd be pause or why.
2: You know what else is tough for a running back, though? Cancer followed by blowing out your ACL. Yes. But he seemed to bounce back from both of those.
1: Yes,
2: okay.
1: Yes, exactly. So, I would never bet against James Conner. So, yes, if you need, and you're right. If Arizona, where they're at, or in that division, my God. Like, we have talked about, the Cardinals might be better. They might surprise people.
2: No, they're going to stink this year. So get something for Conner. Get like a third or a fourth round pick for Conner.
1: It's your turn, and you're obviously, you have the running back of the future at this point.
2: Right, so just do it.
1: And get Conner to a team that can compete to, you know, play for a Super Bowl this year.
2: I don't like the fact that the Bengals are listed in this little write-up as a team, because that does make a lot of sense, honestly, and I would hate to see that. And they're actually spending money, and they're actually spending to win, so that could actually happen, and I don't like it.
1: Remember Conner, one of his best games of, what, the 2020, was it 24 season? What was the season when they played that Thursday night in Pittsburgh and he rushed and he had his best game of his season that year.
2: While he was a Steeler?
1: No, against the Steelers. Remember the Steelers lost to the Cardinals in December a couple years ago? Was it 2 years ago now or is it three?
2: I can't remember.
1: He came into Heinz.
2: James Conner had a great season after Lev Bell had his whole thing, his whole kerfuffle with the team. Like, Conner stepped up big
1: time.
2: People
1: were like, can Conner replicate that? And he pretty much came in and did exactly that. So, yeah, that's what every time. And again, it's cliche. Every time somebody's doubted James Conner,
2: he's come through.
1: Yeah. So a veteran, a team that needs a playmaker, needs a running back. Somebody gets hurt. I don't know, or just wants somebody to, you know, take the load off one of the, you know, a younger guy or whatever. He's a perfect guy to acquire.
2: Brandon Ayuk.
1: Oh, jeez.
2: Are we still going to do this with Brandon Ayuk? Let's just all assume that Ayuk's done playing football, and if he shows up sometime, it's a nice surprise. But like, I don't know what's going on with this. So the Niners still have the rights to him, but. I just don't know if any team's going to want him based on the shenanigans that he pulled. He got his contract with the 49ers and still crashed out and like still weird. Just decided to pull the shoot on everything.
1: So you can imagine the alternate reality, or maybe it's the opposite. He comes to the Steelers, none of this happens to him. Maybe his life's that much better, whatever's going on in his world right now.
2: But like, you know, I just... And like the Niners seem to be playing a bit of hardball with him too, which I don't blame them for. Like, why? We gave you what you wanted. Come play for the San Francisco 49ers. Why aren't you doing this? Like, we're not just going to, like, you know, cut you or trade you or do this, like, because that's what you're trying to have happen here. So this has been a stalemate for over 2 years now. And I find it hard to believe that you can assume that he'll be moved at all. You can assume he'll even play football again at all.
1: It's, you think about what. Was only, what, 2.5 years ago or so that the 49ers had their receiving core of Debo Samuel, Ayuk, and who's the guy who went to the Vikings? The former quarterback who's their third receiver. They had this like great deep receiving core.
2: Jennings, right?
1: Juwan Jennings, right? And the fact that they've completely moved on from that and completely redid their entire receiving core over these past 3 years and where it is and how much the Steelers were connected to Ayuk. Like I said, would all this
2: Juwan Jennings. Would all this, the butterfly effect, right?
1: Yeah, would Ayuk, would this happen to this? Would we be spent, you know how much time in this freaking show would they be talking about, where is Ayuk? you? Because you're going to Steelers. The Steelers going to trade him. Trade him. You know, like we'd be because the 49ers Nation Radio or whatever the heck is probably that's lingering over.

0: them for over a year now. And Ayuk was this close to being a Steeler at some point. Would that be there? Or would he be everything be, you know, sunshine and rainbows with the Steelers?
1: And, sunshine and lollipops and rainbow. Kyle Pitts on this list as someone to be traded from the Falcons. Feels like he was just breaking out last year, too.
0: Yeah,
1: like he was finally starting to put some things together. Atlanta is just a very bizarre kind of eval this year, aren't they? With the Tua scenario, now that he's in the fold, and you still have Michael Penix, and Stefanski's there as head coach now. They put a lot of investment into that defensive side of the ball last year in their draft. They've got some good defensive pieces, young defensive pieces. So I don't think Atlanta's going to outright stink this year, Chris. Bijan Robinson's a great player as well on the offensive side of the ball, one of the best in football. Drake London. Like, there's talent there in Atlanta. That's why I think there's such a tough eval, though, because Kyle Pitts is still kind of trying to put it together, I guess, and you don't know what that quarterback position is going to look like.
0: Yeah, because they sort of, and that's how the Rams end up with Ty Simpson, by the way, is they trade a first-round pick last year. Like, they kind of went all, like, they want to win now, right? And you can kind of, you know, the old, if you can squint, you could see that there's pieces there, you can do it. Now, the big glaring hole is the quarterback, of course. And that's kind of what dragged everything down, was it was either the misevaluation or the missed draft pick on Penix. And now you have two. Like, so it is curious to me. And that division obviously is winnable. And I know we said maybe the Saints were the best team down the stretch in that division, but you could make the case now that, you know, you moved on a quarterback. Was Cousins part of that? I don't know. In terms of the Falcons being the best team in that division last year. And the division, again, it would be shocked. I mean, whatever you believe in Carolina, would the Falcons would be in that race. Now, are they in that race just to get pummeled by one of the either NFC West or NFC North teams, that there's three each in those divisions that seem like they're miles ahead of anybody in the NFC South right now? I don't know. But in other words, but you have an asset like Kyle Pitts, but he's on what, the franchise tag, right? Mm-hmm. This year. So he's on a 1-year deal, and if he's on a franchise tag, that means the way that's the escalator for next year, he's going to demand that much more money. Are you in a position to win now? The Falcons seem like they're trying to win now. So would trading Pitts serve that, or are you trying to go for the future? What kind of market is there to trade him for? Do you get a high draft pick? You know, I don't know where the, I don't know where the, you're, it goes back to what you said. I don't know how to evaluate the Falcons. Where are they at? What are they trying to do? Are they trying to build for the future? Are they trying to win now? Where's Pitts at? What kind of market would Pitts get at? You imagine you put him out there that somebody would dangle some, you know, a good, to be an extra playmaker on a team that's a Super Bowl contender, to add that to your offense and think, hey, same thing. Now, they have a new coach this year, Stefanski. Can he get the most out of Kyle Pitts? Because everybody, I mean, he's a fourth overall pick as a tight end. You talk about a high ceiling here as an athlete.
1: And everybody thought he was going to be a living legend from day one. Yeah. So I think you could get a lot from him. In a trade, too, still, at this point. There's still a lot of potential there. Two more that are intriguing. Alvin Kamara from the Saints. I think that dude could help somebody out big time. Probably a bit washed up at this point, but maybe in more of a backup kind of role, maybe of a supplemental kind of role. I think he can help a team. And then Mac Jones, quarterback of the San Francisco 49ers.
0: Remember, start the offseason. That was my...
1: Well, you know, I think there's a lot of teams out there, and by a lot of teams, I mean two or three. But, like, there's teams out there. That is a kind of a lot from this context. Yeah. Like, that view him as probably someone that could start for them, or view him as somebody that they want to take a stab at as a potential Sam Darnold type of reclamation, a Baker Mayfield type of reclamation. And for whatever reason, Kyle Shanahan's real greedy when it comes to Mac Jones. Like, I think that this is now year two where we've said Mac Jones is a very sexy trade candidate and probably could start for somebody, gets another chance to start somewhere else. But Kyle Shanahan likes to keep hold on to him. You don't really hear much chatter of them actively shopping him.
0: Yeah, you wonder if that's something that happens where a team gets desperate again. What I talked about, the Mason Rudolph situation, where a team, either a starter has a 6-week injury or something, or out for the, you know, you never know, out for the season, something like that, or maybe a team who has a rookie or a younger guy that they were giving the starting job to, but all of a sudden, like,
1: I'm not so sure anymore. Yeah.
0: And maybe that's what the 49ers are waiting for, is to have a leverage situation to trade him.
1: We're going to look around at some of the headlines making their way around the NFL world, some contract disputes elsewhere, to wrap things up today on the Steelers Blitz. It's Tom Opperman. It's Chris Adamski on Steelers Nation Radio, part of the Steelers Audio Network.
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7: 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John Stallworth.
8: I often ask myself and even ask guys I play with him about the Steeler-type player. Did we draft those type players, or would they come into the environment and become immersed in an environment and it becomes a part of him? I don't know which one it was, but I think that the fact that we blended so well together as a team, that we went through some difficult times as a team, helped us. You know, people look at those years that we won the Super Bowls over that 6 or 7 year span, they think everything was all rosy, but we had issues. We were just tight enough, close enough to get through that. We had the leadership and on the field and within the coaching staff to get over things like that, to get through those difficult situations. When you play, you don't think about history. You think about today. You know, what you got to do today. You don't think about what's going to happen after you're gone, how this team is going to be looked at, or how you're going to be looked at years from now. You think about today and doing the job you have to do today and being the best you could possibly be today. I was drafted in the fourth round, and I got a phone call, I think from Myron Cope, to tell me I've been drafted by the Steelers. And Myron asked me a few questions, and that was it. I mean, there was, you know,

0: I hung the phone up and I called my mom and told her I'd been drafted. Looking back on it, kind of comical that it would be Myron Cope that gave me a call.
1: And right down the middle of the field went John Stallworth.
0: The personal relationships, I think, stand out in my mind more than anything. Those relationships built with teammates and friends and things that you grow from and you learn from, those are the big moments. Those are the times that when I think back over 14 years in Pittsburgh, those are the things that readily come to mind.
2: The Steelers Legend Series on SNR.
3: News and headlines around the NFL have to do with quarterback disputes. One in Arizona and one in Tampa Bay. Let's start with the one that actually matters because Arizona will stink this year. But in Tampa Bay, there has been an impasse as far as a new contract is concerned with Baker Mayfield. According to Mayfield, contract talks are nowhere close. And Chris, I don't know if you saw this, but Baker put a deadline on negotiations himself and said, if this isn't done by training camp, I'm just going to play the season on my last deal, which is very rare for a player to do that on his own, but it's also very Baker. He just goes by the beat of his own drum, and God, has there ever been anybody really that bets on himself more than that dude? So, like, as far as the whole, like, well, I'll just play on my last deal, go to the playoffs again with Tampa Bay. Although I did miss it last year for the first time, but you get my drift. Yeah. Like, I'm pretty much always making it. We'll win 11 games, and now I'm even more expensive. So I think that this is classic Baker, but if I was Tampa Bay, like, what are you doing? Like, just get a three-year deal done. Get an extension done. Like, what? He's a franchise-level quarterback, now probably on the very end of that scale, but he's a franchise-level quarterback that is still probably in the prime for another 2 or 3 years. Like, I think this is a no-brainer for Tampa.
4: It's a phenomenon a lot like Kirk Cousins' career where, like you talked about, him being a franchise quarterback would probably be at the kind of bottom end of it. So, but, I mean, I think rightfully so, people criticized Washington's management for not for mangling that. And that's why Kirk Cousins made so much money, because it's kind of an odd phenomenon how those guys at that level where they hit the market and then they get overpaid. I don't want to pay it that way and overpaid, but that's kind of, they make more because they're on the market. Just simple economics that's what would happen.
3: You took econ. You're a minor.
4: But, and it's because maybe the Bucks are having cold feet about, well, you know, he's not exactly, Josh Allen here. I don't know what they're thinking. And I guess I could kind of see that maybe, but yeah, that's what, because yes, a quarterback of that caliber hitting the open market is going to just break the bank, as we've seen repeatedly with Cousins a couple times, whether the first couple times re-signing and he had the franchise and the other franchise with whatever they were called at that point, Washington, and then he went to the Vikings, and then they, you know, because that he was on the open market as a legit franchise starting quarterback, and you're going to get a bunch of money. And then it happened again with him with the Falcons, whenever they didn't even need him to be the franchise. That's all another thing. But that's kind of what's going on with Baker here. And I've even heard, of course, you know, you connect the dots to the Steelers if it doesn't work out with Will Howard or whatever. But, I mean, he's a guy who would be on the market at some point. And I guess if you're in the same situation, like, put it this way, if he was in the market this past spring, I'm sure we've been talking about, would the Steelers sign Baker Mayfield if he happened to be, because he'd be the guy that would be the most accomplished guy that is on the market. So it's an interesting scenario. Like, I don't know. I mean, certainly Tampa doesn't have like a backup young guy they're developing or anything. At least am I missing somebody? So it wouldn't be anything like that where they have
3: they don't have like a clear future.
4: Yeah, there's no succession plan in place for sure. So I don't know what they could be thinking. And it's like the classic, like, you know, get the deal done now because it's going to cost more later. And I guess, you know, are they looking at it? Well, you know, we can miss the playoffs without you. Is it the classic? I always go back to my Andy Dalton rule where it's like, we have this quarterback we got to pay because he's better than the alternative. But, you know, we're probably not going to go anywhere with him. I don't know. I mean, Baker Mayfield, as of, you know, late October this past year, was an MVP, maybe the MVP front runner.
3: I know. So SpotTrack right now has his average annual value estimation for market value at $53.5 million. That would be $500,000 more than Jared Goff and Brock Purdy and put him just under Josh Allen. That seems appropriate as far as like the range of where he lands. Obviously, that would make more than Lamar Jackson and Jalen Hurts and Patrick Mahomes, but those guys signed their deals. Lamar.

0: is up at the end of 2027. Mahomes is up at 2031, but Mahomes' deal is ridiculous. And so the value overall is $450 million. He's got more value overall than anybody else, but it's just spread out over a crazy amount of time. So ignore Mahomes. But, you know, Lamar's going to be up again. Herbert, who'd be making more than... It's just the nature of the business. And I also think that it's being realistic in that estimation where Baker's probably not Dak Prescott, Matthew Stafford, where you're going to reset that market. Dak Prescott makes $60 million a year. As far as the highest AAV is concerned. But 53.5 seems like the right place to land. And if you're Tampa Bay, trust us, please. It's a lot better to pay that than keep wandering around the quarterback wilderness.
1: Yeah, that's true. It's how they speak from experience. But it's funny. I brought up Cousins. You brought up Dak. The reason why those guys, Dak is the highest, is because the Cowboys, for whatever reason, are essentially doing what the Bucs are doing with Mayfield now. They were like, yeah, we're going to let this play out.
0: And then Dak and McCarthy explode.
1: Yes. So that's what you're playing.
0: Risk you're saying there, yes. Yeah.
1: The quarterbacks that get to the market, or that you let get to the market, you let play out their deal, and you got to do the franchise tag thing, and you got to do it that way, it always ends up costing you more. Now, again, I guess you could say, I'm trying to look from their perspective. He's struggling down the stretch. I don't know. Like, it seems to me that I don't know how Tampa Bay is going to do better if they happen to have, like, these young guys. But even that's a total risk, as we're talking about with the Steelers. You know, the guy, how proven is he, right? I mean, you're really going to put your franchise in the hands of the young guy you haven't seen play yet, in terms of when you have a known quantity here, three divisions in a row, and has been to multi-Pro Bowls and things like that. You know, has the pedigree of being the number one overall pick? I don't know. I mean, you could always say, I'm trying to play devil's advocate. We strive for perfection here. You know, it's like the whole, you know, is there a ceiling the Lions aren't getting because of Jared Goff not being there? Okay, well, it's easier said than done, as you talked about. Learn from experience that in the quarterback wilderness, you have this guy that's gotten you to this level, and you know what he is. I don't know what's going on down there, whether it's, the Mayfield side, his sort of like I can't, there's terms that can't say on the radio, like Baker's overall attitude to life is, you know, sort of like, is what it is. Hey, it's got him where he is, and he's competitive, and there's a lot to be said for that in terms of being a leader and being on the field and why he achieves what he achieves. But he's kind of, like you said, betting on himself. But yeah, if a quarterback, assuming he doesn't completely tank this year, gets to the market, even with, like, again, Kirk Cousins, what did he sign? It was only... Was that two rings ago with Atlanta, right? And he was coming off he was hurt.
0: Minnesota was moving on.
1: Yeah, and he was hurt the year before. Yes. He got hurt. So he's coming off a major injury at age in his mid-30s, and how much money did he get on the market to be a starter in Atlanta? And he wasn't even the starter it ended up. But so Mayfield being that much, you know, 3 or 4 years younger, and again, we're projecting, you're not being hurt. Quarterback hits the market. Starting quarterback hits the market. You know, it's a blank check.
0: Now, Brissett in Arizona, that drama is kind of funny because he's just a caretaker. He's not a starting franchise level quarterback. But I kind of get him where it's like, okay, everybody's been making me this caretaker quarterback for like 5-6 years now, and like Arizona's just like, hey, just keep the seat warm for us another year, man. Pay me then. You know what? Pay me. Enough of this already. Like, I know what you're doing. It's time to give me a nice fat paycheck before I, you know, F off down the road and leave the NFL behind.
1: And it's kind of, and I remember this, I don't know why this sticks out in my mind, but it was probably about a decade ago, 2015-ish. Ryan Fitzpatrick similarly was a caretaker, but he led the Jets to the division or something.
0: It's a great call. Fitzpatrick's a little better, but yes, great call.
1: And like, he was supposed to be the caretaker, but he led the Jets and had a great season. And it was like, and he kind of did the same thing, held out. And I talk about this a lot. Like, there's one thing, and obviously it's good business. You don't want to get, you know, overpay for things a lot. I mean, you don't want to. You're managing a cap. But it's the point where when the negotiation, it's great. Oh, well, like, okay, you flex. Like, we won this negotiation. But it's like, he's your starting quarterback to start the season. I get it. He's not your future. It's like, but you know.
0: Can you give him 1 year, $15 million or whatever, like $20 million,
1: whatever
0: he wants. Throw a
1: bone for everybody. Get him in here. I mean, it's better for Carson Beck anyway to learn what you got to have this
0: quarterback. It comes off the books next year.
1: Yeah, exactly. Like, what are we doing here? It's like, I get it from the Cardinals' perspective. Like, dude, you're Jacoby Brissett. Don't come to us and try to. That's part of what they're doing.
0: Yeah, but then Jacoby Brissett saying, okay, but you're coming to me and asking me to do this.
1: Yeah, and I played your best quarterback stretch time.
0: So you can't really, you're Jacoby Brissett me when you want me to start the games for you.
1: Jacoby Brissett saying, you're the Arizona Cardinals.
0: Right.
1: Seriously. Do that.

0: Like, who are you to tell me?
1: We're just a bunch of Spider-Man pointing at each other at this point.
0: Yeah. So it's like, to the point where it's just like, you know what? I get it. Maybe, like, okay, whatever, leverage this and that. But just, you know, he's your starting quarterback. Just give him some money and make him happy. Get him in here. You're right. You're probably not going to, there's pretty much no path to you to winning anything this year because your division is the most brutal division in the history of football.
1: So don't be extremely embarrassing, right? Yes, like, at least get out of the huddles and maybe win 3 or 4 games, right?
0: And
1: like,
0: have it. It's better for your future anyway, you know. Maybe you're developing Carson back. You don't want this drama around him and stuff and whatever. So, yeah, that's kind of where that's at. From the outside, it looks like to me.
1: Last thing, real quick. You think the Bears moved to Indiana? It really took a huge leap towards that happening at the end of last week.
0: Yeah, it seems like all this stuff about posturing or whatever it is and all that stuff. And, you know,
1: the bluffing isn't a bluff anymore, it seems. Yeah. Like, they're breaking ground. Well, yeah, I don't think they've announced the date yet, but they've said we're going to announce the date.
0: Everything's there, so unless there's some sort of like...
1: The Hammond Bears.
0: The Hammond Bears.
1: The Indiana Bears.
0: They should...
1: Look, I know that teams move to like other... Like, the New York plays in New Jersey, for God's sakes. The Giants and the Jets. Like, I get it. It happens, but like...
0: The Chiefs are moving to Kansas.
1: I don't like that one either. Yeah. Like, something's weird, but... The Kansas City Chiefs moving to Kansas, like, okay, whatever. Something's a little weird to me about Chicago not playing in Chicago. And I'm not even from Chicago. So, like, maybe people there are like, oh, this is a good thing. You get it out of the city. The Bears belong there, though, right? Like, they're
0: like the
1: Bears.
0: Monsters of the Midway. And it's like, and Indiana has an NFL team, too. That's the other weird part.
1: They have
0: like, Kansas and New Jersey don't have an identity. So, them kind of getting the NFL football, I think,
1: they're
0: has
1: part
0: some
1: of
0: value.
1: That market anyway. Yeah.
0: But, like, when Indiana is, and I get it, it's like a, it'd be like, I mean, I guess it's pretty much like Wheeling if, like, the Steelers played in Wheeling. Like, it would pretty much be something like that.
1: Exactly.
0: Or in Zanesville.
1: Which, how weird.
0: Or whatever, you know, the Berb or the Berg.
1: How weird would that
0: or,
1: be?
0: Or, you know, Steubenville. That's what I'm looking
1: like,
0: for.
1: Like, even if you moved out to, like, Cranberry, at least you're still in the state. You know what I mean?
0: Yeah, there's
1: like,
0: something different about the state line. Because the Bears had previously announced, and this shows why nothing's official till it's official, they were going to play in, was it Arlington Park?
1: In Chicago.
0: In Illinois. It's a lot different when you cross the state line. It just feels different in so many ways.
1: That'll do it for us. On Wednesday, we're going to take a look at the gentlemen entering their 10th year in the NFL, including T.J. Watt. It's a loaded draft class full of Hall of Famers, so we'll talk about that. Some other Steelers stuff, too. He's Chris Adamski. I'm Tom Opperman. It's the Steelers Blitz on Steelers Nation Radio, part of the Steelers Audio Network.

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1: Hey, bro, weirdest thing is happening at the game. This guy sitting next to me says, "You're our good luck charm. Every time I crack a Bud Light, we score a touchdown. 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I think I'm some kind of a football prophet. Talk soon. The team needs me."
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9: The final week of OTAs is here, and at the end of the week, the Pittsburgh Steelers will break from the south side, and the next time we will see the black and gold will be at Steelers Camp in Latrobe next month. Welcome into the early week edition of the Steelers Standard. 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Early week edition on the Steelers Nation Radio, part of the Steelers Audio Network. I am Ed Troop alongside Double B, Brian Bacco. Brian, busy show today. We have four questions on offense and four questions on defense to discuss for the upcoming season ahead of training camp next month. And we'll also hear back on some classic interviews that we did this past spring with Arthur Motes, Matt Williamson, and the legend, Bill Hillgrove.
10: Yeah, it'll be nice to relive. Hope you had a nice weekend, Ed. I heard you were listening to Morgan Wallen on your way in to the studio today.
9: I was not. It got canceled on my radio, so I could not bring it up. How about you?
10: I was listening to some West Coast classics, Death Row Records, Greatest Hits, Dr. Dre, Snoop.
9: That gets you in the mood for SNR?
10: I don't even know why I got that bug in my ear. Oh, no, I do know why. I was just kind of scrolling through my

0: Spotify playlist, and something from Dr. Dre came up, and I was like, you know what? It's been a while since I went through. Honestly, probably the last time I fell down one of those rabbit holes was when the Steelers were in L.A. last year at the Chargers. I like to try to sync up my musical choices with wherever we are at the time, which is a lot easier to do in L.A. than, you know, Cincinnati, Baltimore, places like that.
1: I'm with you, man. And listen, anytime you talk about gangster rap from the 90s, I'm in, man. That's my wheelhouse. That's what I grew up. So nothing wrong with that.
0: What did you listen to on the way in today, Ed?
1: For today?
0: Probably our own show from last week, so you could self-scout and really perfect things knowing you.
1: I'm a big Howard Stern fan, so I had a little bit of Stern on coming in. And also Dave Matthews Band. I'm a huge DMB fan, so there's always the DMB radio on. But of course, you know, iHeart, you know, the DVE morning show on as well as, SNR. You always got to listen back to our shows and our programming here, especially this time of the year, to figure out what's going on in and around Steelers Nation.
0: Absolutely. And, you know, that you also get the chance to analyze your pronunciations and then report back to your wife and let her know how you did that week.
1: Right.
0: Or that show.
1: Steelers and Ihonachor, right?
0: Yeah. Max Ihonachor, not an easy one.
1: That one we've had to practice a lot.
0: For sure.
1: Brian, let's jump into this. It's the first week, final week of OTAs here this week going on the south side. Things will wrap up. So my question for you, and I guess time will tell this week, will the veterans attend? Most have been there all spring long for all the activities in and around the Pittsburgh Steelers. Highly attended, almost 100% really when you take a look at it. This will be a good week, though, if they don't attend, some of the more veterans that have been there all spring, for the rookies and the backups to get valuable reps.
0: Yeah, and not even just necessarily the rookies, but probably those second-year guys as well, maybe even some third-year guys. I don't know where the kind of cutoff will be for Mike McCarthy to consider the younger ones versus the older. Like Derek Harmon, I mean, he's a second-year guy, but he's already pretty established as a starter for this team. So, I still don't think that this is going to be a situation where you need to take roll call. I don't think Mike McCarthy's worried about attendance. He was obviously very pleased with that participation over the course of the early OTAs, and then, you know, minicamp was 100%, I believe. So, you know, whatever they get out of this final week will be the icing on the cake. And if it's a little more youth focused, I don't think that's a bad thing for a Steelers team that, you know, you've got your veterans who are, you know, the team's going to kind of go as they go, but you've got a lot of young players in the pipeline to supplement and maybe take some star turns of their own. Which of the young players, Ed, do you think the Steelers will need contributions from the most this season?
1: Well, you know, normally it's your first round pick that you look at, but I think with Max Ihonachor,
0: they're might be a little different this year with this class.
1: They're in a good spot with him, right? They can ease him into that offensive line and use him how they want. And even if it's not during the 2026 season that he's, you know, playing 50% or more of the snaps, I think they'll still be okay because they got some good players on that offensive line that can slowly develop Ihonachor and work him into the system. So I think you turn to the number two pick, and I think that's Jeremy Bernard. I think he'll be a key contributor alongside DK Metcalf and Michael Pittman Jr., but that's if. And we're going to get into our four questions on offense and four questions on defense at this point in June, looking ahead to Steelers training camp. We'll get to that in just a bit, and that's one of them. So I'll tease that for now. But I think Jeremy Bernard out of this draft class. And I also think when you look at, maybe at the guard spot too, Jennings Dunker.
0: Yeah, it's kind of a looking to the futures week for the Steelers, and we'll look to the future on here as well. I mean, I think when you talk about the second-year guys, obviously they're going to need massive contributions from the two D linemen, Derek Harmon, and to a slightly lesser extent, but still I think very much in the mix, Y.A. Black, especially if he's going to get more opportunities to be that tried-and-true kind of classic traditional nose tackle that you had with Big Snack once upon a time, or even Big Dan McCullers, who was more of a role player for sure, but and if Y.A. Black can settle somewhere in between those two Steelers of old, then I think that wouldn't be the worst role for him to carve out. So I think those two, absolutely, you're going to need to count on them a lot. You look at the rookies, I'm with you on Jeremy Bernard. I mean, there's clearly snaps to go around right off.

0: off the bat with him in the receiver room. Now, if Roman Wilson is firing on all cylinders and a good complement to DK Metcalf and Michael Pittman Jr., then you probably can't afford to, you know, use Jeremy Bernard here and there or bring him along slowly. Maxi Honichor, to me, it's going to kind of hinge on what Dylan Cook do you get in 2026? Is it the guy who was kind of a fringe roster player, or is it the one who held down the fort last season down the stretch? So he was doing that at left tackle, of course. This year, it sure looks like he will be penciled in at right tackle, and we'll see what happens with Broderick Jones. So I guess I should say it hinges on Dylan Cook and Broderick Jones
1: right.
0: when it comes to yep. how much you're going to need Maxi Honichor to pitch in as a rookie. If those guys struggle, then yeah, you're going to need to see Big Max out there sooner than later. But I think for right now, you have a situation at right tackle where you hope that you can turn to Honichor because he's pushing for it and he's playing well in practice. And
1: right.
0: you know, a month from now, or almost 2 months from now, we're sitting in Latrobe and we're like, man, Honichor looks great. You know, he's looking like a stud. Max Starks is singing his praises or whatever. And you're like, all right, maybe we do need to see him earlier than later. But yeah, I think that this rookie class, you certainly go to those two. Dalen Everett, you know, it might take an injury for him to be relied upon in any sort of way. Jennings Dunker, like you said, Ed, I mean, if he can force his way in there and prove off the bat that he's worthy of playing, I think that's easier said than done when you have a veteran like Spencer Anderson coming back. And then we've been talking about offense and defense for the most part here, but Caden Wiegen is yep. going
1: to
0: be...
1: That's the next name I was going to bring up to you.
0: Yeah, he's going to be relied upon and counted upon quite a bit in the return game from day one, you would think.
1: Returning kicks and punts, Caden Wiegen. And the Steelers have not, Brian, had in a really long time a good kick returner on you know, whether it's kickoffs or punts, right, on special teams. It's been a while. Antonio Brown might be the last one that really comes to my mind that was very effective early on in his career when he was returning kicks.
0: Yeah, I think, in terms of the kick return game, it's been a little bit of a blind spot for them. Calvin Austin III, I think, was really good
1: in
0: the punt game.
1: Yeah.
0: Had a touchdown.
1: Yep.
0: Was it last year or 2 years ago against the Giants? I think it was 2 years ago now, right? Maybe it was last year. I don't know. The years are all running together for me at this point.
1: Yep.
0: Yeah, I think you're right.
1: They didn't play the Giants last year, right?
0: Right. Yeah. No. So, yeah, so he had some splash plays in his bag for sure.
1: Yep.
0: But, you know, with Wiegen, he's going to be asked probably to do less in the offense, and that means you got to carry your weight even more on special teams.
1: And I've said numerous times here on the Standard since they drafted Dalen Everett, he's the one I'm most excited about, and quietly so. Not a lot of folks are talking about that third-round draft pick with Dalen Everett being able to come in here because he's, you know, there's so much depth there. You got Jamel Dean, you got Joey Porter Jr., Asante Samuel Jr., you got Jalen Ramsey still in the mix. So when you look at the Steelers secondary at the corner spot, you know, they're in a really good position. You may not need that rookie to come in, but I think long-term, Dalen Everett, he's long, he's athletic, you know, got the speed and has a really good tape. When you look at his tape and what he did, and I remember talking to Matt Williamson about this too with Everett, Brian, just was spectacular in college as a shutdown corner.
0: Yeah, and he proved his athleticism and just the top end straight line speed at the combine. I think he really helped himself there. The Steelers they've gone pretty heavy Georgia on the offensive side of the ball in recent years, from Broderick Jones to newly paid Darnell Washington to George Pickens, but they haven't gotten in on the defensive act as much with the Georgia Bulldogs. So Dalen Everett, you know, you don't necessarily even normally think of that program when it comes to the DBs. It's more about the Jalen Carters and Jordan Davises of the world up front, but they've had a lot of good corners and safeties come out of Athens recently too. And Everett is going to, you know, try to make some plays, of course, in training camp. And I think he'll probably get a lot of work thrown at him with the complement of receivers that the Steelers have. He'll get to match up with the bigger bodies and Metcalf and Pittman. He'll get the kind of technician in his draft class and Jeremy Bernard, and then he'll get the pure speed thrown at him at times, I'm sure, in Roman Wilson. So it's going to be fun to watch his development out at St. Vincent.
1: Yeah, that's for sure. Brian, coming back after this segment when we go to break here in a few minutes. I do want to get into our four burning questions on offense and four burning questions on defense going into Camp Mike. By the way, are we, you know, there was Camp Coward, there was Camp Tomlin, Camp T, if you will.

0: What are we doing with Mike McCarthy? Do we have a nickname yet out there?
1: Well, all the ones that you just rattled off aren't exactly the most creative, Ed. So I guess Camp McCarthy will do just fine. I mean, I know that there have been...
0: Magic Mike, maybe?
1: There have been stories of Camp Tomlin being pretty grueling.

0: out from that head coach seat and wasn't entirely sure what kind of tone, what balance to strike when you've got future Hall of Famers returning to the team that you inherit and take over from the previous head coach. So, yeah, I think Camp McCarthy, I don't think there will be too much as far as transitions and adjustments to take place there. But it will be the first, and we'll find out when we get there what's the same, what's different. Location, obviously, the same, and it is always intriguing to see the newcomers, whether it's rookies or outside free agents, experience La Trobe for the first time.
1: One of the biggest differences, Brian, will be the schedule of an 11 a.m. daily practice as opposed to a 3 p.m. afternoon in the heat of the day, mid-afternoon in La Trobe. And listen, it's summertime. It's Westmoreland County. It's the Laurel Highland Mountains. So it's going to be hot and humid, whether it's 11 o'clock in the morning or 3 o'clock in the afternoon. But maybe the players get a bit of a break there with Mike McCarthy starting at 11 a.m. as opposed to 3 p.m.
0: Well, Mike Tomlin's reasoning for that was kind of create your own adversity and give yourself the hottest time of the day to practice so that you have to push through some of that fatigue. And, you know, this is an old coaching kind of trick or saying or whatever. You've probably used it yourself, Ed, coaching whatever youth sports that this might apply to. But can you still execute mentally when you're worn down and tired physically? Yeah. I mean, in any game, in the biggest games, that's what you're going to have to do in the fourth quarter. Overtime, you're going to still need to be locked into the game above the neck, even when you aren't really feeling 100% in your arms, your legs feel like jello. That's gut check time.
1: Yeah. You got to get him prepared for week one, that's for sure, because camp moves quick. The time between now and camp goes quick. And again, we're not wishing summer away by any means. Summer just starting for the most part, right? Temperatures now getting into the mid-80s and 90s. Brian and I both with our pools being active this past weekend. But once camp starts in La Trobe, things start to click. They start to fire. And before you know it, the start of the regular season is there. So you do have to get that work in, that's for sure, physically and mentally going into an NFL season. So you definitely understand why Coach Tomlin did that prior. And I'm sure Coach McCarthy will have similar tricks up his sleeves as well.
0: They'll still get the work in. Still the same
1: You
0: know, amount of time, I think, is going to be utilized for these practices, and it's how you get it done. What did TJ Watt say last week? More than one way to skin a cat. Man, that's a weird phrase.
1: We don't want to skin any cats, right?
0: Exactly. Yeah. No, that's not a pretty picture.
1: When Brian and I come back, we're going to get into our four burning questions on offense, and then to wrap up our number one here on the Standard today, we'll do our four burning questions on defense. It is the Steelers Standard. I'm Ed Troop. He's Brian Bacco right here on Steelers Nation Radio, part of the Steelers Audio Network.
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6: 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We're here for you. We're here for our community. We're here for our region. If you've been seriously hurt in an accident, you need to talk to a lawyer, even if it's not us. 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
7: 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I am Ed Troop alongside Double B, Brian Bacco. Brian, NBA Finals, Game 3 heads back to Madison Square Garden. Depending on when you're listening to this, you might already know the final score for on replay, but right now, as we record this here late Monday morning, Game 3, Spurs-Knicks. My Knicks up 2-0 on your Spurs. Good game. Game 2 was great, though, by the way.
8: It was not a good start for the Spurs at home in San Antonio. And now you've got a lot of hype building for how raucous this crowd and atmosphere is going to be at the Garden. It's like ticket prices are through the roof,
7: crazy,
8: absurd, even by New York City standards. I can't imagine it's a lot of heavy hitters from San Antonio coming up and buying those tickets, Ed.
7: Cheapest ticket was like $7,000 or $8,000, like way up high. If you want to get down on the floor, you're dropping $30,000, $40,000. It looked like it's almost like Super Bowl ticket prices.
8: I thought you might do it anyway. You know, that's, maybe just you find that in your couch cushions.
7: Oh, that's right. Yeah, just go ahead and make the trip to New York and get that. Go sit next to Spike Lee as we both celebrate.

0: celebrate a potential New York Knicks
1: triple referee
0: NBA win. Yep, that's for sure. Brian, let's get to our four questions on offense and four burning questions on defense. We'll do the offense this segment, then we'll wrap up our number one next segment with defense. Four burning questions on offense as we wrap up OTAs this week. We're just about over a month away from the start of training camp in Latrobe. Number one for me is the quarterback room. Who will be quarterback number two, QB2, behind Aaron Rodgers? And the other question with that, Brian, is will they keep all four quarterbacks?
1: If I had to pick right now, I think it'll be Will Howard, but I don't have to pick right now. I will get to watch these guys perform in training camp and, more significant, the preseason games, as will Mike McCarthy, Brian Angelico, Omar Khan, Andy Weidel, the whole brain trust that'll put together the 53-man roster. And, you know, of course, McCarthy will have the most say on that because it's his offense that he's trying to figure out who fits in the best. So, yeah, I mean, I think it's between those two, and it's kind of loser leaves town match, as they would say, and was that WWE, right, and wrestling. Drew Aller, you know, he's going to be there unless something befalls him like it did Will Howard. And no, they're not going to keep four quarterbacks. I don't think there are any NFL teams really that have the luxury of being able to do that. You need to fill out your game day roster. And if you heard Mike McCarthy last week talking about the most difficult part of his week every week is trying to figure out who's going to be active on game day. And that's kind of gets even harder to do if you've got fewer players to choose from because you're rostering four QBs, two of whom will be inactive on Sundays. So no, I don't think there's any way they keep four. At some point, you've got to make a difficult cut there as well. But we knew what the Steelers were getting into when they were scouting quarterbacks as comprehensively as they did going into this past draft. And then Aaron Rodgers returning as expected just kind of drove it home. All right, it's on. This competition is going to be interesting to watch this summer.
0: Will Howard, the favorite over Mason Rudolph
1: for me,
0: QB,
1: yeah,
0: number,
1: I mean,
0: two,
1: I,
0: right now.
1: Yeah, I mean, I guess I could see the argument for why Rudolph. He's got a lot of reps. You know, he's actually done it in the NFL. He's got a resume to speak of. Will Howard does not, but Will Howard's younger, maybe a little more mobile, and he seems to have the coaching staff's praise dating back to when McCarthy was first hired and introduced. So I think that is always working in favor of the young guy, and in any coach in any sport, you know, you often kind of default to the younger player, right? Because it just stands to reason there's a little more potential. You've seen Mason Rudolph and what he can and can't do, for better or worse. You've seen him do it.
0: Been there, done that.
1: Yep. Will Howard, you've got the great unknown, for better or worse. So that's why I ultimately think if I had to guess right now, I'd guess Howard. But again, you know, they'll both get some chances, I think, in camp and preseason. But I think still, you know, going in with this discussion, Ed, Will Howard's going to get every opportunity possible. Mason Rudolph might get fewer chances because of his lengthy career and history with the Steelers up to this point. So that might make it tougher on him. You know, might be less margin for error,
0: right,
1: for Mason Rudolph. But, you know, Will Howard also, he's going to have to prove it when he is out there and the live action is going.
0: And maybe one of the best things to happen, you know, for the Steelers in this situation would be, you know, Mason Rudolph potentially traded. Maybe an opportunity opens up across the NFL due to an injury. Somebody needs a quarterback. But in that scenario, you have to see enough from Will Howard, Brian, to feel good that he's your backup quarterback to Aaron Rodgers. If you don't see the play out of Will Howard that you're looking, then this is a non-subject, right? Now you're pivoting that Mason Rudolph is your second quarterback. He's your backup to Aaron Rodgers. Then you got to figure out, you know, as you said, you're not going to probably cut Drew Aller. Does Drew Aller survive on a practice squad for a season, maybe?
1: Well, probably not, because you'd need to cut him to even get him to the practice squad.
0: And then get him back.
1: He would be subject to waivers. And, well, that's one of the reasons why you don't see third-round picks cut very often, is stands to reason someone would sign them to their 53-man roster, and then, whoops, you lost your third-round pick for nothing. So, no, I mean, that's part of the calculus every year when it comes time to set your roster. I mean, the players that you

0: wave, you obviously need to be comfortable with the possibility that they're going to get claimed, and then you're going to lose them for nothing. So that's why we also, I mean, it's not just me. Many have been saying Drew Aller's probably guaranteed a spot on this roster. Again, we saw it happen last year with Will Howard, and we've seen it happen with other Steelers rookies and draft picks. If you're injured in camp and, you know, you start the season on IR, that's kind of a loophole way to keep you around. But, you know, you're hoping everybody is healthy and good to go out there.
1: It really is a tricky situation because when you know Rodgers and Aller is on and you're only going to keep one spot for Rudolph or Howard, who is it? And that's why I said best case scenario, maybe another quarterback spot in the NFL opens up somewhere during training camp due to an injury. And maybe then you can maybe trade Mason Rudolph, but only if you're comfortable enough with Will Howard in that number two spot. Let's go to the running back.
0: I was going to say then the last thing there is, that's where you try to play up the leverage if you are trying to deal any player, let alone a quarterback. If you're Omar Khan, is, hey, if you can just give us, you know, X round pick and he's yours. If you don't, you know, we're going to release him and there's a chance someone else will come in and claim him before you want him. But I mean, for all that we've seen from Mason Rudolph and saving the 2023 season and some of the highs that he's had as the Steelers backup quarterback over the years, I think there have been several instances now in which the NFL, there could have been a market for him and there wasn't anything that, you know, moved the Steelers to deal him. So I sort of wonder if there's just not as much outside interest in almost 30-year-old former third round pick who,
1: yeah, that's true too.
0: He's had some ups and downs when playing, and he is 30. He's going to be 31 actually next month. So he's getting up there in age and he's mostly been a number two or three in his career. Didn't have a great stint in Tennessee the year that he was with the Titans. So I guess what I'm saying is if the Steelers could have extracted value from Rudolph when they had log jams at quarterback before, I think they would have done it. And that might tell you that there wasn't much of an opportunity to do so.
1: The next burning question, Brian, and also big camp battle going into Latrobe, will be who will be wide receiver number three, Jeremy Bernard or Roman Wilson? It's Bernard versus Wilson. I don't think there's anyone else that's going to get into that conversation. Do you? I think it's between the two of them.
0: No, and I think that's less of a less of a hard and fast discussion than quarterback, because it is really going to be, you know, two dogs for one bone or three dogs for two bones at quarterback just to make the team. With receiver, you at least know that you can have different packages and Bernard can play X number of snaps in a game. Roman Wilson can play X number of snaps in a game. So I don't know that it'll be as definitive who the number three receiver is. Obviously, by the end of the season, we'll find out, you know, who's playing the third most snaps of the receiving group, and that'll kind of be your answer on that. But I think it's another one that's going to play out in Latrobe and certainly the preseason.

0: defensively, you know, from opposing corners or from the other receivers, then I think that guy will at least have pole position come week one. And from everything I've seen and observed so far, Ed, this new coaching staff, even though they weren't here when Roman Wilson was drafted in the third round, I think they're giving him the first crack at it and saying, look, like, obviously the front office liked you enough to take you in the third round a couple years ago out of Michigan. I know McCarthy was very complimentary of Roman Wilson's maturity, and he said he was one of the first players to reach out to him when he got the job and say, hey, what do I need to do? So I think that's a positive. And, you know, the reality is they did take Bernard in the second round this year, so it's getting a little bit crowded, and it's getting harder for Roman Wilson to get those snaps. But they aren't just you know, treating him as an afterthought,
1: right?
0: To put it that way,
1: he's got new life
0: here in the spring. He does, and I think it's legitimate. And it might be a situation where people have they've buried Roman Wilson a little too soon. I think maybe people are sleeping on him a little bit.
1: Still a little bit of fight left in that dog for those two dogs and one bone
0: that
1: they'll be going after. Our third question, burning question on offense, will Rico Dowdle get the majority of the runs at running back one and Jaylen Warren back to a third down running back, or will it be more of a 50-50 split? Again, Brian, last year with Warren and Kenny G, it was more of passing the ball out of the backfield, and it was more of a 50-50 split as the season went on. But, you know, early indications are Rico Dowdle at least looks the part to be a workhorse at that running back one position.
0: He does, but I think Jaylen Warren can carry the load too. And it's certainly about staying upright for both of those guys, but even more so for someone like Warren, who's on the smaller side. And I think he dropped some weight, he said, this offseason to be a little quicker, have a little bit more burst, and he just feels good at the weight that he's playing at. But then you've also got a little less body armor, as they say. So it's a grueling position for anyone,
1: right?
0: But especially if you're, you know, at Jaylen Warren's size, 5'8", 5'9", and I think right around 208. So, I mean, pretty much everybody's going to get dinged up at some point playing running back and taking those big hits. But that's why you need more than one. You know, the days of riding one till the wheels fall off are over in the NFL and for the Steelers. Now, I guess it's one thing if you have, like, Derrick Henry, who's just not really from this planet, but most of the teams in the league, you know, I'd say 30 or maybe even 31 of them, they're going to have a timeshare and they're going to have a backfield by committee to some extent. With the Steelers, I think we know it's kind of a 1-2 punch, and we'll see if anybody else works their way in there as the number three. Of course, Caleb Johnson would be the name that comes to mind there.
1: And that's another battle. You know, we talked about the camp battle for QB number two. We've talked about the Jeremy Bernard, Roman Wilson, wide receiver three battle. But there's also a battle that, what do you do with Caleb Johnson? Does he work his way, just like Roman Wilson, back to the good graces of the new Steeler coaching staff? So that's something else to watch.
0: And if not, we talked about it with Mason Rudolph, Ed. Yeah. I mean, would anyone come calling maybe for Caleb Johnson as a recent third-round pick?
1: Yeah, possibly.
0: And it's not like the Steelers overdrafted him. I mean, he was getting buzz as potentially even a second-rounder in that 2025 draft. I really liked him as a prospect coming out of Iowa, but he's a bit of a forgotten man here now. The Packers have, you know, Josh Jacobs is embroiled in some pretty heinous legal stuff there, if that's true.
1: That holds up, but, yeah.
0: So Green Bay could potentially be in the market for a running back, and, you know, he's a cost-controlled asset for a few more years. He's only going into year two of his rookie deal, and he's blocked for the most part here in Pittsburgh. So I don't know what you would get for him at this point, but that's at least interesting to think about here in June, as there's been a flurry of activity around the league.
1: That's three of our four questions. We do have one more to get to. It's the offensive line reshuffle. Who is tackle opposite side of Troy Fontanu, and who is the other guard opposite side of Mason McCormick?
0: Yeah, I mean, I think that when it comes to the left side of that line, we talked a lot around draft time of, hey, your right side is set for the future. I mean, there's great chemistry
1: with
0: McCormick, Fontanu, and then if you want to extend it to the pivot there, Zach Frazier at center. Interesting that the Steelers, they didn't prioritize that enough to say, hey, we can't draft a right tackle, because they did in Maxie Honichor, but they prioritized it enough to say, we're going to move them as a tandem. You know, we're not just going to put Fontanu on the left side to make room for the first rounder. We're going to keep McCormick on his hip, It's just his other hip. So I think.

0: that's smart. I think that's a good sign for Mike McCarthy and James Campen and Jari Evans and everything that they're looking at offensive line wise, because I still had a little bit of trepidation that you're going to sort of mess with something that's working, but they're keeping, you know, 50% of it the same, if you will, just by having those two guys together as a duo.
1: When Brian and I come back, we have our four burning questions on defense. That was the offense, so we'll get to the defense whenever we come back. It is the Steelers Standard here on Steelers Nation Radio, part of the Steelers Audio Network.
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0: part of the Steelers Audio Network. Special programming note, we will have Merrill Hodge on with us later this week, so make sure you stay tuned for that. Excited to talk to Merrill, Brian, about his take on the Pittsburgh Steelers so far, just about a month to go until Steelers training camp, a little bit over a month, and also his thoughts on his career, too. He's always great to talk to about all of that.
1: No doubt, and it'll be a get a little sample of our interviewing routine in the second hour today when we play back some of our greatest hits. Arthur Motes, Matt Williamson, Bill Hillgrove. It's as much as I enjoy chatting with you, Ed, it's always nice to throw a third voice into the mix.
0: Man, we've had some great interviews this past spring, that's for sure, here on SNR with us. And even, you know, Wes Euler's come on a few times. We've had Tom Offerman on with us in the past as well, trying to get Chris Adamski in with us too here at some point. So a lot of talent. Rob King, boy, we haven't checked in with the Kinger in a while. I'm going to maybe try to get him, maybe even next week. We'll see if his schedule's available. He's always a friend of our show and always good to talk to him. I don't want to bother him too much because one is he's into his Bucco baseball right now, doing that. And also,
1: big series for the Buccos this week.
0: Oh man, Dodgers coming into town. It was a big one against the Braves this past weekend. Didn't go too well. The Pirates had the lead in all three of those games, Brian, but gave
1: and
0: it
1: got
0: up.
1: Got swept.
0: And got, gave it up in all three. Incredible.
1: But Paul Skeens pitching Tuesday night against the Dodgers. Shohei Ohtani
0: Wednesday.
1: Yeah, pitching Wednesday. I think they were originally supposed to start against each other.
0: That would have
1: Tuesday,
0: been wild.
1: But I think Ohtani's start got pushed back, if I'm not mistaken. I have a friend, my buddy Julio, I play basketball with, got like the home plate club seats for Tuesday.
0: Beautiful.
1: Thinking he was going to see Skeens Ohtani. I mean, could have been worse.
0: Yeah,
1: they could
0: one
1: have
0: of the
1: both
0: two.
1: Got pushed back. Yeah. I've still never even been to a Skeens start, so I won't be crying any tears for him.
0: I've been to a few Skeens starts. You know, they are. He is fun to watch this year. A little bumpy so far, so we'll see if he can get back on track this week. It's going to be tough sledding, though. The Dodgers, one of the best teams in the NL. The Braves, who they just played, is the best team in the National League, maybe even in Major League Baseball for that matter. So some challenges for the Buccos, but they're still above 500, Brian, and we're approaching mid-June here in another week. So that's a good thing, because normally by the time we get to Steelers camp, at least for me, I turn off my Pirate visors, if you will. Put some Pittsburghese in there, Pirates visors, lens, if you will, and I looked into the Steelers lens from there on out. Let's get into our four burning questions on defense. We just did the offense before break. Let's start with the defensive line. And my question for you, Brian, the burning question for me is, who's the next man up? Waya Black or Sebastian Joseph Day? Or can rookie Gabriel Rubio battle in? Steelers pretty much set on their defensive line with Harmon, Benton, and Hayward. But who's the next guy that comes in? Who's the next one? Is it the newly acquired free agent, Sebastian Joseph Day? Is it second-year man, Waya Black? Or is it the rookie, Gabriel Berubio?
1: I think it'll be Waya Black. But, you know, it wouldn't surprise me either if it's SJD, big Sebastian Joseph Day. I mean, both of those guys, I think, can help on rundowns for sure. I guess I'd put it this way, Ed. I mean, I think if it's a passing down and they're going to make a rotation, Joseph Day probably has a little bit more juice, even at how old is SJD? I think he's in his 30s now, right? I mean, he's been in the league for a while. He's won a Super Bowl. He's had several stints with various teams. So I think he's still got some gas left in the tank and, you know, has a little bit more wiggle than Waya Black, who's just a massive, massive human being. And he can help by getting his hand up there and deflecting passes. But, you know, even at 31 now, Joseph Day might help you a little bit in terms of that interior pass rush. But when it comes to stopping the run, I think they're both capable there. And Black more of that prototypical taking up two gaps, taking on double teams type of nose tackle right on the A gap there. So I think they'll all be in the mix, that top five. And Rubio, I mean, I think he's someone who's going to have to show what he can do just to make the team because there is more depth now on that defensive line. Dean Lowry back in the mix after missing all of last season with a new number, 98, because Black as a rookie grabbed that 94 when Lowry went down. So Lowry's back. Eseze Odemiwo is back. He was on the team last year. Logan Lee, still, you know, capable of making a push. So there are going to be some defensive linemen who ultimately don't make the cut. But, you know, it's a battle of attrition, too. And a lot of the times it depends on who stays healthy. And Rubio as the rookie in a sixth rounder.

0: maybe he gets a little leg up as a result of that.
1: Yeah, it's going to say, I'm with you. I think it's Waya Black's job to lose behind Harmon, Benton, and Hayward on that defensive line. Who comes in next? Sebastian Joseph Day, though, excited to see him play. He's been very good against the run throughout his career, especially with the Titans here most recently. But that's the defensive line. Let's go to our next number two question, burning question on defense ahead of training camp next month. We talked about this last week a bit, Brian, so let's revisit it. Nick Herbig, who just signed the big $100 million contract for the next 4 years, his rotation in with Highsmith and Watt, what does that look like? And the second part of that question, does Jack Sawyer earn more training? I'm so excited about training camp. Does Jack Sawyer earn more time this upcoming season, more snaps?
0: That might be a tough one to climb for Sawyer because, you know, we like you said, we discussed it at length last week on the heels of the new five-year deal for Nick Herbig. I think you're going to see him used even more, and maybe that's a little bit less for T.J. Watt and Alex Highsmith, but maybe that's also a little bit less for Jack Sawyer. You know, you need to get your return on investment there with your big new big money pass rusher. And with Sawyer, I mean, I think it's great to have him in the fold, and he can make plays when he's out there. Very high rate of playmaking when he was on the field last year. I mean, that was the ball kind of finds him, you know, a couple interceptions, right, or fumble recoveries there. Got his hands right around the ball, and, you know, I don't think he's got quite the get-off as Nick Herbig and, you know, maybe not quite as stout as Alex Highsmith, and we know he's not T.J. Watt, but I think he's very serviceable, capable, and exciting in his own right. I just don't know that his snaps are going to tick up much more from last year because you kept that whole trio in front of them.
1: Yeah, I'm with you too. And you mentioned this last week on the show, and I thought it was a good point. Maybe less is more in regards to Highsmith and Watt, basically meaning that, you know, they could have more reps off the field to rest up, stay healthy. I mean, these are two players that play at a high level in Highsmith and Watt, Brian. But with that, they've gotten injured. Right, they've gotten dinged up over the years, and that's impacted, especially when T.J. Watt has gone down because there hasn't been a lot behind him. Well, now you have the luxury of having a Nick Herbig or a Jack Sawyer to be able to come in. But even just by giving more snaps to Nick Herbig and taking Watt or Highsmith off the field to give them more rest will be nothing but a good thing for that defense.
0: Yeah, I mean, the more waves that you can come at teams with, that the better. I mean, you're going to rotate, keep legs fresh so that, you know, T.J. Watt isn't sucking wind or Alex Highsmith isn't sucking wind while he's trying to win on the edge against an opposing left tackle or right tackle. And I said it last week. I stand by it. I think Jack Sawyer is the best number four that they've had for as long as I've been covering the team. There have even been some years where you feel like you're not even that confident in the number three guy, the first man up when one of those first two needs a breather. So, yeah, credit the Steelers for stockpiling the depth at a most important position. You know, T.J. Watt made this point last week when he was asked about Nick Herbig's new deal. Know this league is about the quarterbacks and the guys who can get to the quarterbacks. So they're the ones making the most money right now, and not far behind them are the ones who either catch passes from the quarterback or protect the quarterback.
1: Jack Sawyer, a lot of potential there. I can't stress that enough as far as him being able. He just needs to get the snaps, and it's a crowded room. It's tough to get those snaps, but when given the opportunity, you might start to see him kind of like a Nick Herbig. When he's in the game, he makes big plays and makes big things happen. Two more to get to on defense here during this segment, Brian, before we wrap up hour number one here on the Steelers Standard. Next up, Peyton Wilson. 100% the other inside linebacker opposite side of Patrick Queen, or can Malik Harrison or Cole Holcomb rotate in more with Peyton Wilson? Again, a mixed bag last year for Peyton Wilson. We saw signs where he did very well, and there were other times where, you know, he got beat in coverage and some other instances where they gave up some big plays.
0: I think with Patrick Queen going into the final year of his contract and Wilson going into year three, this to me would be the season where you want to see him make that leap and be on the field for every snap, be as good against the run as he is dynamic against the pass. And that would, you know, it would kind of preclude Cole Holcomb and Malik Harrison from having much of a role. But I think there are a lot of great defenses out there where they keep that inside linebacker pairing on the field for most of the snaps. And if you take one off, you might be putting a Jalen Ramsey type in there to sort of be a hybrid linebacker, nickel, safety, whatever you want to call it.

0: that position. The star and the money, as Joe Witt Jr. told us they have as far as terminology in their defense. So you might have Ramsey as that money linebacker at times, third down, especially third and long, where you need to put a premium on pass coverage. But I think Holcomb and Harrison, very stout backups, and you know what you're getting out of those two guys. But I don't think you really want to be in a position where you're taking Peyton Wilson or Patrick Queen off the field very often. I think with Holcomb and Harrison, the types of players that they are, where they're at age-wise in their career, they're not going to make as many splash plays probably as Peyton Wilson and Patrick Queen at least have the potential to do when they're comfortable in this defense, they're playing fast, they're playing physical. We know Wilson has tremendous size for that inside linebacker position. Still just want to see him put it all together, Ed.
1: Yeah, has to put it all together. And I'm with you. I think this is a big year for Peyton Wilson in this defense to take the next step that he needs to in his career, and also the Steelers need him to do. And I think he can. I definitely think he can do it. No doubt. As you mentioned, the size, the speed, the athletic ability. No doubt Peyton Wilson could have a breakout season upcoming here in 2026. He needs to, and the Steelers need him to, opposite side of Patrick Queen. Our final burning question on defense involves Jalen Ramsey. How will Jalen Ramsey fit in this new secondary with Joey Porter Jr., Jamal Dean, Deshaun Elliott back, and now Jaquan Brisker? Lots of options for Jalen Ramsey and a lot of different things they can do with a very talented player such as him.
0: Yeah, I would assume that he's still going to be on the field most of the time, if not all the time. But hey, now that he's getting up there in age too, maybe this new coaching staff will say, hey, you don't need to be the 100% of the snaps guy that you were in your mid to late 20s, certainly your early 20s when you were a lockdown corner. But maybe they'll say, hey, now that you're about to be 32 in October, how about we deploy you? We'll work smart, not quite as hard, but with his versatility, that might be difficult to do. So wherever they put him, I think that makes a lot of sense to use him as a blitzer, because I've always thought, especially as he kind of hit his stride with the Rams, when he's playing in. Even in his time with the Dolphins, which was kind of forgettable as far as the team success, I think when you get him near the line of scrimmage and you can take advantage of just the wingspan and the physical presence that he brings to, he's a good tackler. He is a hard hitter. It's something that he maybe doesn't get credit for as much, because so often when you think of Jalen Ramsey, your mind just goes to that brash young player for the Jaguars who could be on an island and take a star receiver out of the game and make plays on the ball in the air. But he's really rounded out his game since then and showed why, the Steelers, I know Mike Tomlin has said this before, they had him ranked as a safety coming out of Florida State, and people thought he could do that, but that's ultimately not where his career went, probably for the best for him because of how much money he's made being a corner. But now that he's in his 30s, I think it makes a ton of sense to take advantage of that, cat-like quickness near the line of scrimmage, diagnosing plays, sniffing stuff out, and just the ability to wrap someone up, drive them into the turf, and be kind of more of an enforcer that way.
1: And you now have a former All-Pro in your back pocket if one of these starters go down due to injury, and now he's on the field 100% of the time as your starting corner, as he showed us last season, Brian, as a safety.
0: Yeah, and in some of the former, aging corners that the Steelers have had, Patrick Peterson. I mean, they had Joe Hayden when he was still pretty young and spry, and he did well that way. But those two guys, and if you even want to, they're not at the level of player, but if you want to lump in like a Dante Jackson or a Kelo Witherspoon, none of them, I don't think, had the frame and the physical stature to do some of the things that Jalen Ramsey is capable of doing. Mm-hmm. So when those guys lost a step, or Levi Wallace too, who's been in that McDarius Slay even last year.
1: Colin Wallace.
0: When those guys lost a step, I think it really, harmed their ability to lend a hand and put their hand in the pile and help. Jalen Ramsey, I think, is going to have many ways that he can still be a jack of all trades and add to your defense.
1: It's just such a great athlete, that's for sure. That's going to do it for our four burning questions on defense. We did the four burning questions on offense last segment. And when Brian and I come back, we're going to kick off hour number two with a best of our spring interview series. First up will be a listen back to Arthur Motes, former Pittsburgh Steeler, as well as Matt Williamson in the second hour, and Bill Hillgrove. He's Brian Bacco. I'm Ed Troop. It is the Steelers Standard here on Steelers Nation Radio, part of the Steelers.

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15: 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I am Ed Troop alongside Double B Brian Bacco. Hour number two today, we are playing back some of our favorite interviews from this past spring. We had a bunch. It was a good spring for that. We got more exciting interviews ahead of us, including Merrill Hodge on the show at the end of the week. So make sure you keep it right here on SNR for that and more as we navigate through

0: the end of spring, beginning of summer. We are in summer. I guess spring is pretty much out the window at this point. Goodness gracious, it's 90 degrees or close to it here the last few days in this upcoming week. And it is June, so I guess we can put that spring word behind us. Summer is here in Steelers training camp, less than, 2 months away before we'll all be at La Trobe. This past spring, we'll use that word again, we did have a chance to talk to Arthur Motes, former Pittsburgh Steeler. Shared his thoughts about the current Pittsburgh Steelers. And again, this was pre-draft, so if you referenced anything or we do prior to the draft, this was back in February, but we had a chance to talk to Arthur Motes. Arthur Motes joined the Pittsburgh Steelers in 2014 and quickly became a top voice in the linebacker room. Over four seasons in Pittsburgh from 2014 to 2017, Motes appeared in every role imaginable, starter, big pass rusher, special teamer, and emergency inside linebacker. He finished his Steelers career with 58 total tackles, 8 sacks, 2 forced fumbles, starting 21 games and playing key snaps during multiple playoff runs. Known for his football IQ and abilities, Motes led the Steelers' next man up mentality. And he joins us here today alongside Brian Bacco, Ahmed Troop. Arthur, welcome into the show. Great to have you with us.
1: Man, first off, appreciate you guys having me. It's always a pleasure to talk with you in Batman.
2: Shout out to Motes.
1: Go in the building, man. I've missed you.
2: I missed you too, man. It's great to see you and hear the lovely dulcet tones of the body. Love it.
1: Let's go.
0: Arthur, it was quite the introduction for you, but I want to start with this. And well-deserved during your time here. And, of course, you know, post-career, you're very active on Steelers Nation Radio, Steelers Audio Network. You have your own podcast, still in and around the team. But let's start with this. As a former Steeler player, what did it mean to you to wear the black and gold?
1: Man, this is something that, as a defender, you dream about. I didn't grow up a Steelers fan. But everybody that played defense that I talked to in rec ball, high school, and college knew that, man, the baddest defenders is specifically linebackers. The Joey Porters of the world, the James Harris of the world, right? We talked about those guys, the Kevin Greens. It's like, man, you played in Pittsburgh. Those were the guys playing. So I always had this, you know, kind of underlying thing in the back of my mind that if I could play linebacker for the Steelers, that actually would solidify who I was as a defender in my whole playing career, starting at the youth level. So for me, every time I got a chance to put that jersey on for every preseason game, regular season game, postseason game, heck, even practices, it meant a lot. It was super special. Every time I saw my name on a locker, it meant that, man, you are living this dream and you're proving every single day that you are one of the baddest dudes to ever play. Because, man, if you could play here, you could do it anywhere.
2: All right, Arthur, first of all, that my house, the street outside my house, the cul-de-sac, it's like a construction zone right now. So if you hear like a bulldozer or a skid steer or a backhoe, not me, or something, my apologies to the listener. This is Steeler Nation Radio, man. It's gritty. It's blue collar. So you know what? I hope they fire that thing up. I hope they start digging into the ground out there. That'll just right. But all right.
1: Hey, look, just don't mess with that beautiful view behind you, all right? Don't mess with none of that.
2: Yeah. That's why we're sitting in the kitchen, because, you know, there's nothing going on out there. Out that way, though, in the other direction, it's not good. I had to park up the street and walk down. But, all right, I'll lead you off with this. Give me your most embarrassing Wes Euler story. No, I'm just kidding.
0: There you go. Lots of those.
2: Maybe we'll save that for the end. No, I mean, along the lines of what you just mentioned, like, I'm curious, when you get here, how much do you kind of read up on the history, like you personally, how much did you read up on the history of the guys that came before you, or how much do the people in that building that you were joining in the Steelers tell you about the guys who came before you, and specifically, anybody who wore the 55, because we know that Joey Porter Sr., now Peasy, had that number before you put it on.
1: No, without a doubt. And for me, man, I always prided myself for being a football fan first. And what I mean by that is I already knew about the history of the Steelers. I mean, I remember my first introduction to watching professional football was the Super Bowl in 1996, Steelers Cowboys, part of why I became a Cowboys fan. So with that, man, I knew of these legendary players

0: that played here, I knew even jersey wise the numbers that were available to me. And I remember having a call with Adam, who's one of the trainers, or excuse me, one of the equipment staff members for the Steelers.
1: Adam Reagan.
0: And yeah, he was giving me, absolutely, he's giving me my options of different jerseys. And I'm like, man, I wanted to wear 52. And obviously he tells me the story. No, Mike Webster, man, we don't do that. And I'm like, okay, respect. I can understand that. And then I'm deciding between, you got 55, Joey Porter, and then you got old Lamar Whitley over here in his number. And I'm just like, huh. I'm trying to do the math between which jersey is more hot, because we know 5'5". We know what that number meant. And we know Lamar Whitley was just coming off of, you know, being one of the biggest, you know, just stars in terms of being a pass rusher, sacks, double digits, getting the Jordan sneaker endorsement, winning a Super Bowl. So for me, I was just like, man, if that is freshly hot, I'm going to go with the 5'5", because I felt like there were some names that had, you know, been up there in between Peasy that kind of cooled it off a little. So I felt like that was going to be the better number for me to take. It worked out beautifully. And I did actually have a conversation with Joey Porter, man, prior to that, because, man, I used to do his celebration. I used to combine his celebration and Sean Merriman's celebration when I was in high school. So for me, it was like, man, is it all right if I put this number on, or do you want me to go throw on like number 100 or something? You know what I mean? Just go give me a throwaway number in the back somewhere. And he's like, no, man, like, I respect what you do. I know what you did in Buffalo, man. And at the time, he wasn't even my position coach. He was the assistant to Keith Butler, who had both inside and outside linebackers during that time frame. But, you know, just him giving me that vote of confidence, and literally every day, man, me saying to myself, I'm going to make sure that he's not embarrassed by the 5'5", all right? Because I know what he did in this jersey. I have watched him in this jersey. Heck, I remember being so excited when he would do his kick. So the fact that I got a chance to not just meet him, not just have his phone number, man, I remember telling my mom, Mom, I got Peasy Joey Porter's phone number. We text. Like, so it was on that type of level for me, man. But, you know, that was kind of how I decided on 5'5". And because of him giving me that reassurance that, yeah, man, you can wear this, man, I respect what you do, it made it that much better for me.
1: I'll just say, I mean, I grew up watching both of those guys and loving both of those guys, Joey Porter and Lamar Woodley. But I think, you know, if we're splitting hairs here, Peasy might have been just a little bit more heartbeat of the team. Wood was, you know, he yeah. was a hired gun and came in here and wrecked shop for those defenses. But I feel like Peasy was maybe even slightly more iconic. So nice choice, Mo.
0: Yes, absolutely. And both of them, I love the kick celebrations. Either yeah. or. So you can't go wrong, man.
2: We're talking with Arthur Motes, former Pittsburgh Steeler from 2014 to 2017, 9 seasons in the NFL. And Arthur, it's interesting about your number choice. Brian and I are doing a segment on Steeler Standard on here on Steelers Nation Radio and Steelers Audio Network, where we're picking the all-time best Steelers to wear that number. So we started yesterday. We did 90 through 99. We haven't gotten to the 50s yet. That'll be down the road probably within the next month or two. But when we get to 55, we'll put you in the mix with Joey Porter. That's for sure. We'll put you in the mix. But you're not the only former Steeler to make a mistake, but to pick a number that was officially or unofficially retired. Max Starks had a story earlier this year that when he first came in with the Steelers, he picked 75, and he wasn't aware that was being Joe Green's number. And they said, you can't take 75. You got to take 78. So that's how he landed at 78. So both you guys picking two Steeler former greats, that's for sure. Arthur, you played with James Harrison, Ryan Shazier, Bud Dupree. What was it like to line up and play with such a talented linebacker group back then?
0: Man, you talk about so much fun, but at the same time, so much competition. And at that stage, man, I'm one of the elder statesmen, right? We obviously know Debo, man, older than me by a lot of years. Shout out to the old guy. But, you know, I was here when we drafted Shazier, man. That was my first year signing here. And we all had the same reaction. Is that an inside linebacker or is that an outside linebacker, right? Because at the pro day, we just saw him running shirtless, running a crazy 4-3, and nobody knew what he was. But then the following year, it's like, all right, we bring in Bud Dupree. And before you know it, I remember sitting in that room and we would joke about how, you know, I'm the only non, you know, whether it was big name money or first round draft pick, because we know who James Harrison was by that time. And to have not just Bud and Ryan Shazier, but you also had Jarvis Jones in there as well. So for me, man, it was just fun to compete with those dudes, man, for us to all push each other and to see all of us have different levels of success. Prior to Ryan Shazier getting hurt,

0: he was one of the prototype linebackers in terms of this being able to run sideline to sideline, be physical, can cover everybody. He was the beginning of that. Then to see Bud, man, Bud goes on to have this amazing career where he spent time in Tennessee. He's been out in L.A. The amount of money he's accumulated to provide for his family because of this thing, man, it's been beautiful. And then, obviously, man, for me, I used to watch and study James Harrison when I was in Buffalo. I would literally, after every single game that the Steelers played, I would tell my the camera guys to give me every run play and pass play that James Harrison played for that week and put it on a disc. And I would literally watch that more than I watch myself because I looked at him and Clay Matthews as, man, non-6'4", 260 pass rushers that are dominant. And I wanted to find guys that were doing that so I could figure out ways to improve my game. So for me, when I got a chance to see Deebo every single day, to work out with him every single day, to go in these practices, to watch how he would watch a film, to listen to how he would take care of his body and all these different things, I tell him, man, that's a big reason why I was able to play as long as I did and have the success that I had because I got a chance to actually see it in person. And in the words of Coach Tomlin, learn how the hot dog was made. You know, I got to find out all the ingredients to it. So it was pretty cool. All right. I liked it. I appreciate it. But, you know, as a whole, man, I always look back on that time frame with those guys, man, very, very fondly. And, you know, some of my best memories professionally.
1: And Mike Tomlin would also say,

0: imposing presence that we all see from the outside. What do you remember about those days?
1: Man, so it's funny because I have two, what I call first impressions or introductions to James Harrison. When I first met James Harrison, I didn't even speak to him. He was three lockers down. He was coming out of the shower because he was about to announce his retirement from football, man. And I had just signed over here and I'm getting ready to go out for an OTA practice. And it was like, man, in my heart, I'm like, oh my God, I've watched this dude. I've, you know, studied everything about this guy. I'm so excited. I gotta tell him, like, yo, amazing career. And no exaggeration, man, when this dude turned around, like, he didn't even realize I was in there. I was just walking. He turned around. He looked so evil. I just kept walking. I just put my head and just walked right by him. And I remember calling my wife and I'm like, babe, oh, I was about to say something to him. And, you know, just the timing ain't feel right. But in my mind, I'm like, yo, he looks so just like, I'm like, yo, I ain't messing with that, right? So now you fast forward to when he comes back, we're going, I think it's week four, and we're about to play the Tampa Bay Buccaneers. And we sign him back after Jarvis breaks his wrist versus the Panthers, right? On that, was that Monday night game versus Cam Newton and stuff, right?
2: Right.
1: So now it's a different introduction because we're in season. I'm about to make my first start. And it's, hey, man, we got James, man. He's trying to get back. You know, we're going to get him in shape, get him up to speed. He's going to rotate in. So the whole conversation and dynamic felt different because it was, man, we're preparing for a game. We don't have time for your ego. We don't have time for pride. I don't even have time for the reverence that I want to show you because, yo, we got a game. And I'm about to make my first start for the Steelers. Like, I'm not messing this up for nobody. So
0: yeah, you got to lock in
1: too. With that,
0: there
1: was a mutual right. But it was a mutual respect. But it never got to be the man. You're like looking up to the dude, you know. So that was different for me. And then from there, as the season just progressed, we both end up being out there a lot. We're both making plays, and before you know it, it's like, man, I go from, like I said, watching this dude, study this dude, to now I get to play opposite the guy, rotate with him at times. I'm like, I'm living out my dream. So that part was
3: Arthur Motes on his relationship with James Harrison. And again, we were pumped to have Arthur with us this past spring here on The Standard. When Brian and I come back, we're going to revisit our interview with Matt Williamson from The Drive. It was right after the draft, so we'll get Matt's thoughts on the Pittsburgh Steelers draft class of 2026. It is The Steelers Standard here on Steelers Nation Radio, part of the Steelers Audio Network.
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10: 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Here on Steelers Nation Radio, part of the Steelers Audio Network. I am Ed Troop alongside Double B Brian Bacco. Here in hour number two to start out the week, we are playing back some of our favorite interviews from this past spring, and there's been a whole bunch. And again, you can go back and listen to any of those and our other content clear across the Steelers Nation Radio shows, board, whatever you want to call it. I call it a board because we have The Drive with Wes Euler and Matt Williamson. We have The Blitz with Tom Offerman and Chris Adamski. And then you have here, the Steelers Standard with myself, Ed Troop, and Brian Bacco. Speaking of Matt Williamson, we had a chance to sit down with Matt this past spring to talk to him about the Pittsburgh Steelers draft class, which had just concluded the week before. So it was always good to have Matt on, an ex-NFL scout. Does a great job with Wes Euler each and every day right here at SNR on The Drive. Time for our weekly Steelers Spotlight segment, and joining us from the award-winning, as I like to call it, The Drive here on SNR with Wes Euler and Matt Williamson is Mr. Matt Williamson. And Matt, welcome into the Steelers Standard. Is this your first time on the Standard?
11: I think. I was just sitting here contemplating that. It's been a while at a minimum. I bet I was on one other time way back when, but we'll call it a debut. Certainly a first time with you guys.
12: Yeah. We've poached Wes already, okay. and now we're poaching you, and then eventually we'll work our way toward Adamski, Tom, and whoever else is in the mix.
10: Yeah, we got to get in the whole SNR family.
12: Synergy under the SNR umbrella.
10: Matt, I had a chance to work with you last weekend. We had a lot of fun on the south side at the Steeler facility talking about the draft picks. And I want to start and get your thoughts right off the bat of the first pick for the Steelers in this draft at number 21 was your guy. You talked about him all the way leading up. You have to be happy with Big Max coming in here to the Steeler facility as the 21st pick.
11: I absolutely adore it. And I know that the Lemon Eagles stuff and all that, and you know that first off, that happens all the time throughout the draft to every team. By the way, I think the Eagles did the Steelers a favor. I would have actually taken Concepcion over Lemon. I know that's not who we're talking about, but I would have taken Ahanachor over both of them clearly because it's really hard to find these guys. Yeah, I mean it's the second biggest shortage in the league. A lot of it just comes down to supply and demand and economics. You can't go on the open market and find these guys. You know,

0: Dale and I on the drive used to talk about all the time. Like, you go shopping in the free agency aisle for tackles. It's an awful aisle to shop in, you know.
1: You walk out, you're like, wait, why do I have this Dan Moore Jr. that is priced
0: exactly
1: like this?
0: Right. Like, boy, that was really expensive. Yeah. I got a second mortgage for that Dan Moore Jr., and that's not going to
2: like my wife's. My wife's going to be ticked.
0: But I think he's a special talent. I mean, by far the most talented offensive lineman, including Venga, in the entire draft. And I loved Venga, too. But I think this guy has more natural gifts. And the best way I've heard him described, just in that manner, that I think your listeners will understand the best, is he just moves like an elite. And I don't use the word elite on the air hardly at all. Offensive tackle.
3: You know,
0: an Armstead, a Trent Williams. I mean, those guys just move differently. When I was with the Browns, it's funny because one of my pro responsibility, I was in charge of the NFC West as an NFL scout. So I watched every snap of those
1: You know
0: guys.
1: Those teams inside and out, their contract status, their production.
0: Yeah. But that was the era of Walter Jones and Orlando Pace.
3: Okay, yeah.
0: And I'm not saying this guy is going to be at that level. Those are the but it got to the point where the second half, teams just stopped rushing them. I mean, like, this is fruitless.
3: Just gave up.
0: I might as well drop into coverage or play the run. And those type of guys move differently. Max moves like that. And I don't think he's as raw as people think. He's got some habits that they'll work on. You know, he keeps his hands very low or very high, I apologize. And the league is going towards tackles, keeping them a little low so you hit on the rise. But they may not even change that. I mean, that's just two different strategies. I think he still needs work, like when's a blitz coming and twists and stunts and recognition stuff. But he's played a lot more football than Broderick Jones did, you know, before when he got to the NFL.
1: So you've gotten pretty granular with the tackle play there, Matt, which is great. And I trust your opinion on O-line play more than most, that's for sure.
0: It's a hard position to evaluate.
1: Right, and I mean, you just said, though, you watched a lot of great tackle play when it comes to Walter Jones and those guys. So you've seen it. I want to ask you this then, because when the conversation for me shifted away a little bit from Iheanacho versus Lemon, or even Iheanacho versus Concepcion, Boston Cooper, take your pick, why did you like him a lot more than Caleb Lomu, who was also still on the board, went a little bit later to the Patriots? Yeah. Now, again, I'm looking at this more from the layman perspective, and I'm seeing Lomu's more than a year younger. Lomu was a left tackle at Utah, and I've been saying a lot on our show that I'd love to keep Troy Faltano on the right side if you can, because it's worked. And Lomu, I mean, pretty similar, at least with the testing numbers and even the PFF, however much stock you put into the metrics of sacks allowed, pressures allowed, right there on level with Iheanacho.
0: It's a great question, and it might take me a while to go down this road, but it's going to be fun because I have not had this conversation of comparing the two. So a big reason I was so excited about Iheanacho going into the draft, and this is where I was wrong, is, you know, you're projecting when we sit here in the studio.
1: Guard flexibility.
0: Know, I thought maybe be the left guard today and then stay on the left side the year after, bump out the tackle, make it easier on yourself. Steelers totally disagree. They've come out and said he's a tackle.
1: They didn't tell us much on that first night,
0: but
1: they did definitively say he's a tackle, guys.
0: Which he moves like a tackle. He quacks like a duck. He walks like a duck, etc. And I'm fine with that. Now, Faltanu is a perfect example. Broderick Jones is also an example that went the wrong way. But the league really doesn't seem to care about right versus left like they used to. I mean, like, I'm sure you guys have heard the saying, like, flipping from right tackle to left tackle is like learn to wipe your butt with
1: your hand. Yeah, we use that because Dan Moore Jr. said that.
3: We used that yesterday
1: Moore said that in the locker room, but that was his reasoning for why he never did feel comfortable switching from the right
0: side.
1: And
0: for him, he was clearly one side only. But the league has done this with first-round picks time and time again. So maybe it's just a case-by-case thing, but that whole Faltanu draft, they all flip.
1: Yeah.
0: Latham looked like the prototypical right tackle. Alt looked like the prototypical left tackle. They played the opposite.
1: You know, I remember thinking all those teams should have just traded. And,
0: right. Well,
1: you know,
0: take my guy and I'll take your
1: exactly.
0: guy. Right. So I don't know if Troy would rather be on the left, if he'd rather be on the right. Does Max care one way or another? So I don't know how to address that part. But I think the Green Bay staff and the McCarthy era, like if you look at his Dallas lines, four of his starting five offensive linemen were tackles and a center. And they did that a ton in Green Bay, too, of just get the best guys on the field. We'll figure it out from there. They're more so than any team I can remember. So Max versus Lomu, to me, especially leading up to the draft, I thought Lomu had no chance to be a guard. So that favored –

0: Proctor, a couple of those other
1: little
0: dudes.
1: Versatility.
0: Yeah, where I thought maybe they could start at left guard, bump to left tackle if you don't resign either player. Now, Lomu's just not for me. He's very, very narrow. He's a tall, linear player that's very accomplished in protection, but really doesn't like contact that much. I mean, he's a very finesse mirror player. He doesn't finish. You know, I don't get the opportunity to sit down with those dudes, but Max buries people. You know, Max is way more physical and a much more accomplished run blocker. And I think if they both walked in the door, you'd be like, that guy looks way different than that guy. Yeah.
2: We're talking with Matt Williamson here on The Standard. You can hear Matt and Wes Schuler each and every day here on SNR on The Drive here on Steelers Nation Radio, part of the Steelers Audio Network. So we're talking about the Steelers draft class here in 2026, Matt, and we started with Big Max Iheanacho from Arizona State. The second pick, the 47th overall, the Steelers had to trade up, and they get Jeremy Bernard from Alabama. Your thoughts on that? The Steelers had to get a wide receiver. We knew that at some point. If it wasn't going to be one, most likely it was going to be number two. And they trade up, and they get the big playmaker from Alabama.
0: Well, first off, one of the reasons I meant to start the segment with this, too, going tackle, then receiver, as opposed to the other way around, had they landed Lemon, there wouldn't have been tackles close to the level of Bernard. You know what I mean?
2: Right.
0: And they just get picked through. There's six or seven of them, including Lomu, long gone. You know what I mean? You're not going to get a tackle. You may have got an O-lineman you kind of liked, but you would not have got a tackle. So I like Bernard a lot. I think he's exactly what they needed at that spot, because I hate the word plug and play, because that doesn't really translate to the NFL, because nobody is. But he looks immediately like your number three. He's a going to be a coach's favorite, go over the middle, tough guy, always in the right place. Assuming Rodgers is a quarterback, that's unbelievably important to him. That's why he doesn't always work well with rookies all that well. But he's super smart in terms of football intelligence, blocks. You can give him carries. Now, this isn't his fault, but I said on the air, when they drafted him, I thought he was the perfect receiver to take first, and then go get Bell from Louisville, or Lane, the Georgia Tech kid, somebody that was a project.
2: Yeah.
1: Jeff Caldwell from Cincy was
0: that's
1: a big
0: not a bad
1: one.
0: One
1: he didn't
0: either.
1: Even get drafted.
0: He didn't even get drafted. You know, somebody that can just
1: Of course
0: just
1: the Chiefs grabbed them.
0: They grabbed them, yeah. But, Lance is who I was thinking of before. You know, somebody like that that's a work in progress, because this guy should be able to give you what you want right off the bat as rookies go. And that was one of the things I was critical of the draft, is I would have got the other high upside wideout that they never really did.
1: So not Caden Wiegand or Eli Heidenreich in terms of...
0: I think Heidenreich should go to the wide receiver
1: room. Yeah, that's what we've been saying on our show a lot as well.
0: Have they said that either way?
1: Oh, they listed him as a running back when he came out, but I don't see that either. I see if he's going to help an NFL team somewhere, it's going to be running routes, catching passes.
0: I think so, too.
2: And I think one thing, guys,
0: but that's not what I had in mind when I had this Bernard conversation. Yeah.
2: No, but one thing that has been clear with Mike McCarthy in this offense, and he said it in his pre-draft press conference, is he likes to move his wide receivers around. There's
0: a lot.
2: It's not wide receiver one, wide receiver two, wide receiver three. He moves them all around the field from slot to the outside to the inside.
0: Yeah.
2: So I think
0: it's not going to be like you're the X, you're the Z, that's all you ever do, or you're on the right side, you're on the left side. And I think that's why they targeted Pittman.
2: Exactly.
0: Yeah, yeah.
2: They bring Pittman in. They have now DK Metcalf, your big wide out on the outside. Maybe move him inside now. I'd love to see him at slot. But now with this pick, to your point, Matt, Bernard gives you a great look there because he's so athletic and he can play anywhere on that field. And also, they like to give him on the jet sweeps and some backfield looks too, which could be intriguing as well.
0: Yeah, absolutely. And I think that it's not an accident, for all the reasons you just mentioned, that the two serious investments they put in at this position were Pittman and Bernard, because of the versatility, the physicality, and the size.
1: And Omar Khan, I mean, for as much as he's been scrutinized on some of the game within the game of draft strategy with what happened with Lemon, I mean, it seemed like he read the board pretty well at those top two positions, because as you said, Matt, I mean, other than Lomu, next tackle wasn't off the board until early third round.
0: Yeah.
1: The Eagles taking Markell Bell, who's...
0: And they're more backup swing guys.
1: Yeah, and I was going to say, he's going to be boom or bust probably at that size coming out of Miami. And then receiver-wise, yes, they didn't get anxious to move back in for a Denzel Boston or Omar Cooper, but they wait. Then they see that, okay, now Bernard is still there. Let's go up and get him, and not another

0: receiver taken until, geez, I mean, early third again. So wow, Antonio Williams goes to the Commanders. So that tells
1: and
0: you
1: I don't
0: that
1: think they'd have been in on Antonio Williams,
0: right? And I liked guys like Bryce Lance and Skylar Bell, but not at the same level of Bernard. So the Steelers seem to read that situation well too.
1: Yeah, don't have much to add. I think that's well stated. I mean, obviously the gap between tackle is not surprising. That's like that every year. But that gap in terms of where the receivers went and the styles of receivers that went directly after. I have always thought Omar has a really good feel for the draft.
0: Yeah.
1: I mean, people that think, oh, they just panicked when when Lemon went off the board. They've talked about this for weeks.
0: Yeah.
2: I want to tell you, that was Matt Williamson joining Brian and I earlier this spring, and Matt's always good to talk to, Double B.
3: Yeah, absolutely. It's a nice little ping pong back and forth between us and Matt and Wes. We go on each other's shows. They come on the Standard. We go on the Drive. I don't know that we've cross swords as much with the Blitz guys, you know, Tom and Adamski, but we should do that soon.
2: And they're right next door, so they're very easy to get to. Yeah, we'll definitely have to get Chris Adamski and Tom Offerman on the show with us. When we come back, we're going to wrap up hour number two with Bill Hillgrove, who we had on the show not too long ago, just a few weeks back, but always great to hear from Bill about his journey in broadcasting and in particular here with the Pittsburgh Steelers. It's the best of our spring interviews here on The Standard for our second hour today. When we come back, we'll hear from Bill Hillgrove. He's Brian Bacco. I'm Ed Troop. It is the Steelers Standard here on Steelers Nation Radio, part of the Steelers Audio Network.
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2: 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John Stallworth.
3: I often ask myself and even ask guys I play with about the Steeler type player. Did we draft those type players, or would they come into the environment and become immersed in an environment and it becomes a part of them? I don't know which one it was, but I think that the fact that we blended so well together as a team, that we went through some difficult times as a team, helped us. You know, people look at those years that we won the Super Bowls over that 6 or 7 year span, they think everything was all rosy, but we had issues. We were just tight enough, close enough to get through that. We had the leadership and on the field and within the coaching staff to get over things like that, to get through those difficult situations. When you play, you don't think about history. You think about today. And what you got to do today. You don't think about what's going to happen after you're gone, how this team is going to be looked at, or how you're going to be looked at years from now. You think about today and doing the job you have to do today and being the best you could possibly be today. I was drafted in the fourth round, and I got a phone call, I think from Myron Cope, and to tell me I've been drafted by the Steelers. And Myron asked me a few questions, and that was it. I mean, there was, I hung the phone up, and I called my mom and told her I'd been drafted. Looking back on it, kind of comical that it would be Myron Cope that gave me a call.
4: And right down the middle of the field went John Stallworth.
3: The personal relationships, I think, stand out in my mind more than anything. Those relationships built with teammates and friends and things that you grow from and you learn from, those are the big moments. Those are the times that when I think back over 14 years in Pittsburgh, those are things that readily come to mind.
2: The Steelers Legend Series on SNR.
5: News and headlines around the NFL have to do with quarterback disputes. One in Arizona and one in Tampa Bay. Let's start with the one that actually matters, because Arizona will stink this year. But in Tampa Bay, there has been an impasse as far as a new contract is concerned with Baker Mayfield. According to Mayfield, contract talks are nowhere close. And Chris, I don't know if you saw this, but Baker put a deadline on negotiations himself and said, if this isn't done by training camp, I'm just going to play the season on my last deal. Which is very rare for a player to do that on his own, but it's also very Baker. He just goes by the beat of his own drum, and God, has there ever been anybody really that bets on himself more than that dude? So, like, as far as the whole, like, well, I'll just play on my last deal, go to the playoffs again with Tampa Bay, although I did miss it last year for the first time, but you get my drift. Yeah. Like, I'm pretty much always making it. We'll win 11 games, and now I'm even more expensive. So... Yeah. I think that this is classic Baker, but if I was Tampa Bay, like, what are you doing? Like, just get a 3-year deal done. Get an extension done. Like, what? He's a franchise-level quarterback now, probably on the very end of that scale, but he's a franchise-level quarterback that is still probably in the prime for another 2 or 3 years. Like, I think this is a no-brainer for Tampa.
6: It's a phenomenon a lot like Kirk Cousins' career, where, like you talked about, him being a franchise quarterback would probably be at the kind of bottom end of it. So, no, but I mean, I think rightfully so, people criticized Washington's management for not for mangling that. And that's why Kirk Cousins made so much money, because it's kind of an odd phenomenon how those guys at that level, where they hit the market and then they get overpaid. I don't want to pay it that way and overpay, but that's kind of they make more because they're on the market. Just simple. Economics, that's what would happen.
5: You took econ. You're a minor.
6: But. And it's because maybe the Bucks are having cold feet about, well, you know, he's not exactly, Josh Allen here. I don't know what they're thinking, and I guess I could kind of see that maybe. But, yeah, that's what – because, yes, a quarterback of that caliber hitting the open market is going to just break the bank, as we've seen repeatedly with Cousins a couple times, whether the first couple times re-signing and he had the franchise and the other franchise with – whatever they were called.

0: at that point, Washington, and then he went to the Vikings, and then they, you know, because that he was on the open market as a legit franchise starting quarterback, and you're going to get, you know, you're going to get a bunch of money. And then it happened again with them with the Falcons, whenever they didn't even need him to be the franchise. That's all another thing. But that's kind of what's going on with Baker here. And I've even heard, of course, you know, you connected the dots to the Steelers if it doesn't work out with Will Howard or whatever. But, I mean, he's a guy who would be on the market at some point. And I guess if you're in the same situation, like, put it this way, if he was in the market this past spring, I'm sure we've been talking about would the Steelers sign Baker Mayfield if he happened to be, because he'd be the guy that would be the most accomplished guy that is on the market. So it's an interesting scenario. Like, I don't know. I mean, certainly Tampa doesn't have like a backup young guy they're developing or anything. At least am I missing somebody? So it wouldn't be anything like that.
1: They don't have like a clear future.
0: Yeah, there's no succession plan in place for sure. So I don't know what they could be thinking. And it's like the classic, like, you know, get the deal done now because it's going to cost more later. And I guess, you know, are they looking at it? Well, you know, we can miss the playoffs without you. Is it the classic? I always go back to my Andy Dalton rule where it's like, we have this quarterback we got to pay because he's better than the alternative. But, you know, we're probably not going to go anywhere with him. I don't know. I mean, Baker Mayfield, as of, you know, late October this past year, was an MVP, maybe the MVP front runner.
1: I know. So SpotTrack right now has his average annual value estimation for market value at $53.5 million. That would be $500,000 more than Jared Goff and Brock Purdy and put him just under Josh Allen. That seems appropriate as far as like the range of where he lands. Obviously, that would make more than Lamar Jackson and Jalen Hurts and Patrick Mahomes, but those guys signed their deals. Lamar's up at the end of 2027. Mahomes is up at 2031, but Mahomes' deal is ridiculous. It's the value overall is $450 million. He's got more value overall than anybody else, but it's just spread out over a crazy amount of time. So ignore Mahomes. But, you know, Lamar's going to be up again. Herbert, who'd be making more than... It's just the nature of the business. And I also think that it's being realistic in that estimation where Baker's probably not Dak Prescott, Matthew Stafford, where you're going to reset that market. Dak Prescott makes $60 million a year. As far as the highest AAV is concerned. But 53.5 seems like the right place to land. And if you're Tampa Bay, trust us, please. It's a lot better to pay that than keep wandering around the quarterback wilderness.
0: Yeah, that's true. It's time to speak from experience. But it's like, it is funny. I brought up Cousins. You brought up Dak. The reason why those guys, Dak is the highest, is because the Cowboys, for whatever reason, are essentially doing what the Bucs are doing with Mayfield now. They were like, yeah, we're going to let this play out.
1: And then Dak and McCarthy explode.
0: Yes. So that's what you're playing.
1: Risk you're saying there, yes. Yeah.
0: The quarterbacks that get to the market, or the you let get to the market, you let play out their deal, and you got to do the franchise tag thing, and you got to, you know, you got to do it that way. It always ends up costing you more. Now, again, I guess you could say, I'm trying to look from their perspective. He's struggling down the stretch. I don't know. Like, it seems to me that I don't know how Tampa Bay is going to do better if they happen to have, like, these young – but even that's a total risk, as we're talking about with the Steelers, you know, the guy, how proven is he, right? I mean, you're really going to put your franchise in the hands of the young guy you haven't seen play yet in terms of when you have a known quantity here, won you, what, three divisions in a row and has been to multi-Pro Bowls and things like that. You know, has the pedigree of being the number one overall pick? I don't know. I mean, you could always say, oh, I'm trying to play devil's advocate. We strive for perfection here. You know, it's like the whole, you know, is there a ceiling the Lions aren't getting because of Jared Goff not being there? Okay, well, it's easier said than done, as you talked about. Learn from experience that in the quarterback wilderness, you have this guy that's gotten you to this level and you know what he is. I don't know what's going on down there, whether it's, you know, the Mayfield side, his sort of like there's terms that you can't say on the radio. Like, Baker's overall attitude to life is, you know, sort of like, is what it is. Hey, it's got him where he is, and he's competitive, and there's a lot to be said for that in terms of being a leader and being on the field and why he achieves what he achieves. But he's kind of, like you said, betting on himself. But yeah, if a quarterback, assuming he doesn't completely tank this year, gets to the market, even when, like, again, Kirk Cousins, what did he sign? It was only... Was that two rings ago with Atlanta, right? And he was coming off he was hurt.
1: Minnesota was moving on.
0: Yeah, he was hurt the year before. Yes. He got hurt, so he's coming off a major injury at age in his mid 30s. And how much money did he get on the market to be a starter in Atlanta? And he wasn't even the starter. It ended up, but So Mayfield being that much, 3 or 4 years younger, and theoretically, again, we're projecting, you're not

0: being hurt. Quarterback hits the market. Starting quarterback hits the market. You know, it's a blank check.
1: Now, Brissett in Arizona, that drama's kind of funny because he's just a caretaker. He's not a starting franchise-level quarterback. But I kind of get him where it's like, okay, everybody's been making me this caretaker quarterback for like 5-6 years now. And like Arizona's just like, hey, just keep the seat warm for us another year, man. Pay me then. You know what? Pay me. Enough of this already. Like I know what you're doing. It's time to give me a nice fat paycheck before I, you know, F off down the road and leave the NFL behind.
0: And it's kind of, and I remember this, I don't know why this sticks out in my mind, but it was probably about a decade ago, 2015-ish. Ryan Fitzpatrick similarly was a caretaker, but he led the Jets to the division or something.
1: It's a great call. Fitzpatrick's a little better, but yes, great call.
0: And like he was supposed to be the caretaker, but he led the Jets and had a great season. And it was like, and he kind of did the same thing, held out. And I talk about this a lot. Like there's one thing, and obviously it's good business. You don't want to get, you know, overpay for things a lot. I mean, you don't want to, you make margin of cap, but it's the point where you win the negotiation. It's great. Oh, well, like, okay, you flex. Like, we won this negotiation. But it's like, he's your starting quarterback to start the season. I get it. He's not your future. It's like, but you know,
1: can you give him 1 year, $15 million or whatever, like $20 million,
0: throw
1: whatever
0: a bone
1: he wants,
0: for
1: like,
0: everybody. Get him in here. I mean, it's better for Carson Beck anyway to learn what you got to
1: it
0: have
1: comes
0: this,
1: off the books next year.
0: Yeah,
1: you know, like,
0: exactly. Like, what are we doing here? It's like, I get it from the Cardinals' perspective. Like, dude, you're Jacoby Brissett. Don't come to us and try to. That's part of what they're doing.
1: Yeah, but then Jacoby Brissett saying, okay, but you're coming to me
0: and
1: asking me to
0: make
1: do
0: the starting
1: this,
0: quarterback.
1: So.
0: Yeah, and I, you know, I played your best quarterback stretch down.
1: So you can't really, you're Jacoby Brissett me when you want me to start the games for you.
0: Brissett saying, you're the Arizona Cardinals.
1: Right. Seriously.
0: Like, who are you to tell me?
1: We're just a bunch of Spider-Man pointing at each other at this point.
0: Yeah. So it's like, there's a point where it's just like, you know what? I get it. Maybe, like, okay, whatever, leverage this and that. But just, you know, he's your starting quarterback. Just give him some
1: give
0: money
1: him some
0: and make
1: money.
0: Him happy. Get him in here. You're right. You're probably not going to, there's pretty much no path to you winning anything this year because your division is the most brutal division
1: so
0: in the history
1: of football.
0: So
1: don't be extremely embarrassing, right? Like, at least get out of the huddles and maybe win 3 or 4 games,
0: yeah,
1: right?
0: And
1: like,
0: have it's better for your future anyway. You know, maybe you're developing Carson Beck. You don't want this drama around him and stuff and whatever. So, yeah, that's kind of where that's at. From the outside, it looks like to me.
1: Last thing, real quick. You think the Bears moved to Indiana? It really took a huge leap towards that happening at the end of last week.
0: Yeah, it seems like all this stuff about posturing or whatever it is and all that stuff, and, you know,
1: the bluffing isn't a bluff anymore, it seems. Yeah. Like, they're breaking ground. Well, yeah. I don't think they've announced the date yet, but they've said we're going to announce the date.
0: Everything's there,
1: ground.
0: So unless there's some sort of, like,
1: the Hammond Bears.
0: The Hammond Bears.
1: The Indiana Bears.
0: They should,
1: look, I know that teams move to, like, other, like, the New York plays in New Jersey, for God's sakes. The Giants and the Jets. Like, I get it. It happens, but, like,
0: the Chiefs are moving to Kansas.
1: I don't like that one either. Yeah. Like, something's weird. But the Kansas City Chiefs moving to Kansas. Like, okay, whatever. Something's a little weird to me about Chicago not playing in Chicago. And I'm not even from Chicago. So, like, maybe people there are like, oh, this is a good thing. You get it out of the city. The Bears belong there, though, right? Like, they're
0: like
1: the Bears.
0: Monsters of the Midway. And it's and Indiana has an NFL team, too. That's
1: I know,
0: the other weird
1: like
0: part.
1: They have
0: like,
1: the Colts.
0: Kansas and New Jersey don't have an identity, so them kind of getting the NFL football, I think,
1: they're
0: has
1: part of
0: value.
1: That market anyway. Yeah.
0: But, like, when Indiana is, and I get it, it's like, it'd be like, I mean, I guess it's pretty much like Wheeling if, like, the Steelers played in Wheeling. Like, it would pretty much be something like that.
1: Exactly.
0: Or in Zanesville.
1: Which, how weird.
0: Or whatever, you know, the Burb of the Berg.
1: How weird would that
0: or,
1: be?
0: Or, you know, Steubenville. That's what I'm looking
1: like,
0: for.
1: Like, even if you moved out to, like, Cranberry, at least you're still in the state. You know
0: what
1: I mean?
0: Yeah, there's something different about the state line. Because the Bears, and previously announced, and this shows why nothing's official until it's official, they were going to play in, was it Arlington Park?
1: In Chicago.
0: In Illinois. It's a lot different when you cross the state line. It just feels different in so many ways.
1: That'll do it for us. On Wednesday, we're going to take a look at the gentlemen entering their 10th year in the NFL, including T.J. Watt. It's a loaded draft class full of Hall of Famers, so we'll talk about that. Some other Steelers stuff, too. He's Chris Adamski. I'm Tom Opperman. It's the Steelers Blitz on Steelers Nation Radio, part of the Steelers Audio Network.
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2: Good afternoon, Steeler Nation. It's The Drive on the Steelers Audio Network. Wes Schuler and Matt Williamson with you here for the next 2 hours on this Tuesday. Matt, hope you enjoyed little maintenance day Monday yesterday.
3: Yeah, once in a while we got to do these this time of year.
2: It is the time of year for that, certainly. But we will still have a pretty full week here. We'll be with you every single day the rest of the way. We've got plenty to get into today. I think we continue to just, spend 6 or 7 minutes on every show. We'll do a little 20-0 at some point
3: today. Oh, yeah.
2: Was cracking up by all of you. We got probably about 36 tweets from those of you, of course, participating in the viral NFL roster building game, 20and0.com.
3: Sure seems to be catching on.
2: Catching on pretty popular, certainly. We've got a backlog of tweets that we're going to get to. We're going to hear from Mike McCarthy. As this is the final week of Steelers offseason practices until training camp. So this is the last week where we'll
3: hear from anybody or any of that kind of stuff, right?
2: Exactly right. And Mike McCarthy actually spoke again today after practice. I do believe, right, TV, it was after practice. And so we will hear from that here in the first hour as a big week for the Steelers before they will go quiet for a few weeks before we all gather in Latrobe at the end of July. But, Matt, we start as we typically do on a Monday, but this being our first show here on a Tuesday this week, with just a little news of the day, some notable moving and shaking around NFL and football circles that we haven't discussed yet. And I want to start actually by going back to campus for just a few minutes here, because there's been some interesting developments around
3: it's
2: Brandon
3: Soresby. Yeah.
2: And, of course, his ongoing eligibility status here in the NCAA on the back of all this gambling stuff. The NCAA essentially granted a court, I should say, in Lubbock County, Texas.
3: Yes, I think that's
2: Texas
3: notable.
2: Texas Tech is located.
3: Yes.
2: Scheduled a trial for Monday, and this past Monday, yesterday, and the same day, granted Soresby a temporary injunction that might clear him to play for Texas Tech in 2026, even after the NCAA declared him ineligible for wagering on college sports. But the NCAA, of course, has appealed that in the ongoing back and forth here, and he now has a trial scheduled in Texas for February 8th, 2027, which, Matt, is 2 weeks after the college football national championship game.
3: I didn't know that part.
2: Is scheduled to play. So now I'm sure the NCAA will do everything they can to get that date moved up.
3: And what good's that do? His college career is over.
2: If he's found guilty at that point, who cares?
3: His college career is
2: already over. And Texas Tech has maybe won the Big 12 and gone on a run the college football playoff. Big 12 athletic directors are scheduled to have a conference call today with Commissioner Brett Yormark. As you can imagine, there, I think a lot of the other clubs, not just in the Big 12, but across college football,
3: are not very thrilled with this.
2: Because not quite to this extent, but remember, we just went through this a few months ago with the Trinidad Chambliss stuff in Mississippi, and local judges giving him eligibility, and certain judges striking it down, and back and forth, and that went so close up
3: and
2: to the draft.
3: And he didn't do anything wrong.
2: And he didn't, it was just in terms of, am I eligible to play or not from a legal standpoint, just from how many years you're eligible to play college football. And there's obviously a ton of smoke and uncertainty around that as well, too, now, Matt. But just yesterday, when it seemed like, okay, Soresby's going to play, maybe now that is still up in the air here as we get closer and closer to what would also be just a couple weeks away from him having to make a decision on the supplemental draft.
3: Yeah, exactly. So I kind of left it yesterday. One other aspect you didn't mention, which I assume still is holding up, is there will be a 2-game suspension, which is very minimal, by the way.
2: I think they're playing like Abilene Christian.
3: I wonder who's on the schedule. Yeah.
2: Yeah, UTEP,
3: Exactly.
2: With all due respect to Abilene Christian and UTEP.
3: Right, but they're probably pretty big favorites in that one anyway. So last I saw it was

0: the NCAA could go to a higher court to take this thing to the next level. Apparently, they decided to do so. But just hearing now that it's in late February is the dumbest thing ever. Like, why do we even bother with the trial? And does he even show up?
1: Does he rule me ineligible at that point? Right, I'm going to the draft.
0: What's there to lose at that point? I mean, it's not speculation, right? I mean, it's confirmed that he not only gambled, but gambled on his team.
1: Yes.
0: And we know that. That's not like, rumor has it, or...
1: I don't believe they've tried to argue that.
0: And he's put himself in Gamblers Anonymous or whatever, but, I mean, he can do that just to make people happy. I don't know. I mean, I think if I was any of the other teams, especially someone in their conference or a big rival, I'd be livid. I look at it through the NFL lens and quarterback and what kind of prospect he is, but if I was a rival at Texas Tech, I would be livid because, I mean, this could be a trend.
1: Yeah.
0: And we were joking off the air, and I said it on a different airway yesterday. Terrell Pryor had to go to the supplemental draft for getting tattoos for free.
1: Yes. Correct.
0: What are we talking about here?
1: And I think, listen, it's part of what makes sports great. It's part of what makes life great. We all see things differently. We all have different opinions, and we're all entitled to them, right?
0: Mm-hmm.
1: But I think across sports, we all agree, gambling on your own team, that's a line you can't cross. I would be hard-pressed to find many reasonable people, not just internet trolls, real-life people who would say, oh, yeah, I don't care if Aaron Rodgers bets on the Steelers on Sunday.
0: Right.
1: I don't care if Pitt's quarterback bets on the Panthers, WVU's quarterback, wide receiver bets on the Mountaineers on Saturday. I think that's just a line that can never be crossed. You can't murky those waters as much as all this gambling has become a massive part of sports.
0: I mean, I'm not sure if everybody even knows this, but like, the dudes that we know really well in the video room, the TV hangs out with all the time, that are Steeler employees, they're not allowed to bet on the league.
1: They can't step in casinos.
0: They're not allowed to walk in the casinos. Yeah. I mean, these are NFL rules, let alone betting on your own team as a player.
1: 4 or 5 years ago.
0: I'm not sure those video guys have that much insight here. You know, right? You know what I mean?
1: Four or five years ago, all those guys, our buddies on the video team, we land in Vegas the first year that I'm traveling with the team, and I'm like,
0: let's go hit this. Yeah.
1: It's Saturday at like noon East Coast time.
0: Yeah.
1: You know, 1 o'clock. So like all the first college football games are rolling at that point. I'm like, guys, let's go get some lunch and go to the sports book and
0: heck
1: watch
0: yeah,
1: some
0: college. Right.
1: And they're like, we're not allowed.
0: I can't walk in there.
1: As a full-time NFL,
0: they're not allowed to walk in there, right?
1: Yes.
0: I mean, correct. Let alone place a bet. They can't walk through or use a bathroom
1: and
0: or
1: some
0: get
1: people
0: a drink,
1: might say, well,
0: right.
1: Matt and Wes, doesn't that apply to you? Not necessarily, because we have this weird partnership with iHeartMedia and the Steelers. But if you are a NFL coach.
0: I am not a Steeler employee.
1: Yes,
0: or
1: correct.
0: I'm not an NFL employee.
1: If you are a NFL employee, like full-time NFL employee, you can't even walk through a casino in Vegas to get to another destination.
0: You're
1: not even allowed. So it's.
0: I can use a bathroom super bad. I can't use that
1: one. Can't go into Caesars.
0: Right.
1: Can't go to the Bellagio. You better find somewhere else.
0: I mean, they're not even players. You know, those guys line the fields or do accounting or sell tickets or, you know, maybe they do have a little insight just being in the building or, boy, he looks more hurt than people are letting on or whatever, but still.
1: I told you there was an anonymous Big 12 coach that was kind of joking of like, okay, and some of these big, I think he said it to the New York Times, and some of these, some of these early season games where we're playing lower programs, we're favored by 38 points. We'll just make sure we win by 35. I'll have all my players bet on the game, and I'll make all my players a lot of extra money. And if I really care about the welfare of my
0: all
1: players,
0: the fans.
1: isn't that what's best for all my players, I'll line their pockets with money because we're, okay, we can't win by 38 and a half, so make sure we just win by 38
0: we'll
1: or less.
0: We'll just kneel on it at the end. I mean, obviously that's not how the things are going to go, but if that's the precedent,
1: that's the Pandora's box.
0: You can throw that out there. Right.
1: Yeah.
0: I'm going to tell all the boosters. I'm going to tell all the coaches. I'm going to tell everybody we're going to win by less than 38. But we're going to win, and it's not going to hurt our standards at all. You know, like, I don't know.
1: It's just an interesting story that we're going to continue
0: to monitor.
1: I mean,
0: it's like seeing the Pete Rose stuff over the years. You know, like, kept them out of the Hall of Fame. You know, like, because they found out after the fact.
1: Sure.
0: Or people have been suspended from Major League Baseball or other sports for betting or whatever.
1: Oh, it's happened in pretty much every sport now.
0: There's been
1: suspensions, and I think that's the way it should be. There's a lot of murky waters now.
0: There has to be integrity to the game, and that really murks that, like
1: you
0: said. Right?
1: There's already a lot of murky waters with, you know, everything is sponsored by FanDuel and DraftKings and all this, and I get it. But, man, again, there has to be a clear-cut line there that the players and the coaches cannot cross, and if they do, the punishment has

0: to be substantial.
1: Yeah. I mean, let alone betting against your team.
0: Oh, you know, absolutely.
1: Black Sox scandal or whatever. I mean, that shaving was well
0: points,
1: over.
0: Yeah,
1: type of thing. But real quick, I mean, I think Todd McShay said it best, and we kind of went into this. As a prospect, I think he is a first-round talent with second-day tape. So I think going back to school would probably help his draft cause, his financial situation,
0: sure, sure,
1: all that stuff. Plus, teams would have a little bit longer to dig into the human being, too. You know, do their background on the player and all that stuff. And I can see why he'd want to go back. Plus, his NIL money's giant.
0: Oh,
1: I mean, he should want to go back.
0: $5 million or $7 million this year or something.
1: They're a really good team again,
0: oh,
1: right?
0: Yeah, I mean, they'll be top ten in the hunt.
1: Yeah, yeah.
0: Big 12 favorite, all that stuff.
1: So, I don't know. It's an interesting conversation, but I just can't imagine how the NCAA did what they did. I mean, like, yeah, I was shocked when he was, oh, he can play.
0: We'll continue to monitor it, Matt, as we roll along here. Some other notables over the weekend, over the last few days, actually just earlier this morning, Matt, longtime AFC North longtime AFC North foe, Joel Bitonio, retiring after 12 seasons in the NFL, of course.
1: Really good career,
0: all 12 years in Cleveland, one of the better guards in the NFL in that time period. Mm-hmm. He was the 35th overall pick in the 2014 NFL draft, seven-time Pro Bowler. That's tied with Myles Garrett for fourth most in franchise history.
1: Oh, yeah.
0: We had speculated a little bit about him still potentially being one of those free agents that was available. But
1: moved on from him and Wyatt Teller. They were a pretty strong guard tandem for a long time and thought, yeah, maybe the Steelers he'd be their Siamalu replacement. But I like what the Steelers did much better.
0: But yeah, he took to social media this morning and announced his retirement after 12 seasons in the NFL.
1: Okay. Yeah, and congratulations to him, too. I mean, it's not easy to be a high-quality guard. You know, I mean, professional
0: for
1: to play
0: years.
1: That long, you know, go against Cam Hayward over and, you know, I mean, that's big time.
0: A lot of great defensive linemen that he lined up against in those 12 years. You know, but you go back to like the Geno Atkins days in Cincinnati and everything Baltimore's had. And obviously not a lot of team success during those 12 years there in Cleveland. But as I mentioned, he was one of the better guards in the National Football League for a long chunk of his career. And a salute to a longtime AFC North foe who took to social media to announce his retirement, Joel Bitonio, after 12 years in the league today. Matt, two notable. So Steelers had their mandatory portion of this stretch last week.
1: Mm-hmm.
0: Remember, it's 4 weeks. One of them is mandatory. The other three are optional. Some teams, though, this week is their mandatory week.
1: It's your choice, right?
0: It is.
1: That's what screwed me up, because every other year, sometimes I forget there's a massive coaching change.
0: Steelers have done it the last week.
1: Yeah, the mandatory was how they finished. And, well, this one's in the middle.
0: The last 19 years, Matt, we got to wipe that slate clean and start new. So with a lot of teams having their mandatory off-season, their mandatory minicamp, I should say, this week, we've got some news. Keyshawn Boutte reported to the Patriots for mandatory.
1: There were some questions, right?
0: Yep.
1: Kind of seeking a trade now post AJ Brown.
0: And same church, different pew. Jacoby Brissett reported to Cardinals mandatory minicamp,
1: which they absolutely need. I mean, he's clearly their starting quarterback. People rave about him as a professional and as a leader. He's not the best quarterback in the league, but I'm a Jacoby Brissett fan, so I think they need to get that locked up. Those fines, I just saw this, aren't nearly as bad like when you miss training camp. Training camp, it's like $100,000 a day.
0: Nuts.
1: These ones, I think, were like 17 or 20. I mean, still a lot of money, but the multimillionaires could handle it if they really had a beef. But yeah, some of the stuff's getting cleaned up, you know.
0: And Keyshawn Boutte will continue to monitor. I think he's one that Matt and I have said we'd be interested if he became available on the cheap in the trade market. That'd be something we'd kick the tires on, but has reported to New England Patriots mandatory minicamp here this week.
1: I don't know of any noticeable holdouts from any of them.
0: Haven't really seen any. Yeah. And then I guess kind of the final piece of news, Matt, is Legarius Sneed reuniting with the Kansas City Chiefs, signing a one-year deal there. Of course, he played there for a while, had a lot of success there, had signed a big deal with the Titans in free agency, and is now back just 29 years old still, not even 30 yet. After signing that big contract with the Titans and being cut, he is back in Kansas City.
1: Yeah, so the Chiefs have a very good reputation or history of developing defensive backs, and he's like the perfect example.
0: And not
1: of
0: like
1: anyone.
0: The Mansoor Delane, we take him in the top 10.
1: Or even McDuffie was a first-round pick. But that's why I was kind of shocked by DeLane. I thought they might just throw

0: more third and fourth round picks at it and go from there. But Snead's a perfect example. He was a mid-round pick that had a lot of ability that I think his contract was up the same time, like, Christian. There was a couple of them when they were really at the height of their powers.
1: They had a lot of mouths to feed.
0: So they traded him to

0: really good with the Chiefs. That wasn't that long
1: ago. Really good. Yeah, two-time Super Bowl. He was a fourth-round pick in 2020. Won two Super Bowls. 10 interceptions, 43 passes defensed, over 350 tackles. Yeah. So he was really good for a long time.
0: I think when they made the trade, he was like the highest paid corner in the league.
1: I believe so.
0: Yeah, yeah.
1: I believe so. So yeah, McDuffie, they trade him to LA. Jalen Watson left in free agency. Their other starting corner. So they needed some bodies there. They draft Elaine. They bring Snead back, made a couple moves in free agency.
0: Their roster is not as good as people think.
1: It's not.
0: By the way. I mean, their skill guys worry me quite a bit. The line's okay. Defense is really heavy defensive draft, but I don't know that there's a lot of stars outside of Chris Jones on defense either.
1: It's a weird time.
0: It is.
1: But you give them the quarterback and the head coach, they get a lot of credit. They get a lot of leeway just because of those two. But it's a very interesting year for Kansas City. Are they going to have to rebuild a little bit? Is that Super Bowl window obviously not as wide as it was for the last 7 years, but is it still open? A lot of questions around Kansas City. They're one of the more intriguing teams.
0: Last year, the sign of things to come. I mean, obviously, the end of the year, they were a non-competitive team without Mahomes. I don't think that'll be the version we see.
1: But. You know, we've seen it work both ways. Like, we've seen it with, you know, an example like the Patriots, where they had a lot of success early in the Brady era. And then they went 10 years without winning a Super Bowl. They went back to a couple in them.
0: Yeah.
1: They went 10 years without winning a Super Bowl and then won three more.
0: Yeah.
1: Are the Chiefs, are they going to have a lull like that? Or is it, you know...
0: I don't know if Reed would stick around like Belichick did, but you could see like two phases of Mahomes' career where he goes 5 years in the stretch where they're barely a playoff team or whatever. And then, two or three good draft picks. Yeah. And, you know, phase two is, whoa, look out, you know.
1: It'll be very interesting to see how 2026 plays out for Kansas City. So that's kind of our news of the day. A lot of just the moving and shaking across the NFL and the collegiate landscape here with a couple of big stories. Let's turn our attention to the Steelers when we return, Matt. We'll hear what Mike McCarthy had to say as the Steelers hit their final week of OTA practices before breaking up for the summer and all eyes turn to Latrobe at the end of July. Plenty more to get to as we roll along here today. Wes Schuler, Matt Williamson. It is The Drive, Steelers Nation Radio on the Steelers Audio Network.
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16: Rolling along here on The Drive on this Tuesday as it is the final week of these off-season programs for your Pittsburgh Steelers before they'll get, you know what, about seven-ish weeks here or so.
17: Yeah. Be good, boys.
16: Be good. That's, yeah. Behave, rest up, spend time with your family, and stay in shape, because then at the end of July, we all report to Latrobe and things really get serious. And with that, another day of practice in the books, and the Steelers head coach, Mike McCarthy, speaking on, as you can imagine, a plethora of different topics, but a lot of this really what they're looking for this week, out of the mandatory league week last week, final installs, final prep, final groundwork that they're trying to lay ahead of training camp. Here's what Mike.
17: I've really enjoyed these because, I mean, he really has a plan of how to install every step of it. Yeah.
16: You can tell he's got the first 100 days thing really at the.
17: Yeah, it's his third team. I mean, not all these guys get an opportunity to do three different stints and try this three times, you know?
16: Here's what Mike McCarthy had to say after the first practice of the final week of OTAs.
18: Mike, what do you hope to accomplish and what you see this week and learn?
19: I think the big thing for us this week is really the distribution of the reps. You know, we're in a really good spot as far as what we've been able to accomplish with the football team. So we're really trying to, you know, get as many reps to our younger generation.
20: Mike, you're talking to us about your QB school and the first thing you do is get those guys to show a file tape. From there, what are some of the important steps? What are the next things that you've been working on and work on?
19: Well, I think like every position in football, I mean, there's technique you believe in. You know, quarterback's no different. You know, it starts with a stance, you know, proper footwork coming out of that stance and how it, you know, how it fits each and everything that we do in the run game, in the pass game. So this has been a fun week, you know, spending a little more extra time with the two young guys and watching the drills. Tom's done a phenomenal job of putting together some excellent cut-ups to show, you know, back in phase two when we were first able to get out here and go through the initial footwork training and then watch Drew come into it, you know, a little later.

0: later, and then just to see the work that they put on tape yesterday was impressive as far as, you know, the improvements. And then when I say improvement, it's not that they haven't done it before, but it's doing it our way, and it's lining up with the perimeter players. So those guys are off to a really good start.
1: When do you consider the quarterback school done? Is it through training camp, or is it this week? How's that timing?
0: I mean, quarterback school, it's really an old term, frankly. It's something in the old days you were able to start in March, so the time has been, you know, probably cut by 60%, if you want to get into it that way. But the teachings of it and how you carry it forward, and frankly, not only just not just the quarterbacks, it's really everybody. You know, we're 49 days away from training camp today, so there's 7 weeks that the players that will have to prepare for La Trobe, and every single one of them has, you know, external resources that they utilize to get ready to, you know, to play football. So it's really being coordinated as a program, you know, particularly our coaching staff, our training staff, you know, our obviously, you know, the trainers, to be coordinated with those individuals in the external spaces to make sure that we're all on the same page to make sure these guys are getting ready to go. So that's really what the message is there, and it's really applies to the quarterbacks. You know, these quarterbacks have guys that individuals they work with away from here and having history with some of the same individuals, and, you know, it helps. So just making sure that, you know, they're continuing to train as you know, the way we are, you know, we have fit this thing together here. So long answer, sorry, but that's, it's really for everybody.
2: What do you remember about Aaron Rodgers and the process?
0: Well, Aaron's probably the last true quarterback school, you know, participant, because 2010 was the last year that you were able to have it. 2011 is when the CBA came in. So, I think if he was here today, he'd tell you the benefits of it. And it's frankly common sense. I mean, if you have more time and reps and the quality resources to improve a skill development, particular fine motor skill, then you're going to be better. So it's going to improve, or your clock's going to move faster as far as getting you ready to play in a particular offense. So,
3: Mike, if your opinion, what you have to work with changed after spending time on the field when you were hired to now?
0: Opinion of you?
3: No, what you have to work with your new team.
0: Oh, the football team?
3: Yeah.
0: I mean, I think, of course it does. I mean, I think that's a normal process. You know, I think there's players that you compete against over time. So how you would go against them, as an opponent, and now I'm thankfully on the same team as a number of those guys. But yeah, definitely, it's not. I wouldn't really say that the opinions change. I feel a lot better about the connection of where we are, because it was new for everybody. You know, how we meet. You know, our language of offense, defense, special teams, how we talk about fundamentals. You know, the installation of game management. That's a language in itself. Some people call situations different. So, just going through all that. So, I think our connection really has grown. I feel like the coaches and the players' commitment that we've hit the ball as far as we can, as far as what we're able to get through. You know, as I thought the quality of time that we've had on the field, we try to utilize our time the best we can. I mean, just something as simple as not letting the coaches on the field till 11:15, so we can maximize or 11:25, maximize our time out here. So I think everybody's done a good job of taking this opportunity and getting everything that we need to get in. Because when we get up to La Trobe, we want to play football. We have the three practices and helmets and shorts and a ramp up, but, you know, when that Monday hits, we want to get going and make sure we're ready to play games.
1: Mike, I know you have a few more games. I know you have a few more days here. What are the next few weeks before
0: the trip? The next few weeks, I would say, you know, this week we're going to complete the on the field work because we have OTA type practices both Thursday and Friday. Then the rookies will work next week. We call it rookie school. So that'll be Monday, Tuesday, Wednesday. And that'll be more individual time with the coaches in the rookies, and then, you know, the

0: Our player programs component will be, you know, a big part of Monday, Tuesday, Wednesday, and then frankly, the coaches will be on vacation. We'll have work to do. We'll have homework to do just because, you know, just normal first year, we weren't able to get everything done. So we'll continue to work on that and make sure we're ready to go for Latrobe. So that's really our 7-week plan.
1: Mike, how would you evaluate the progress of your rookie class so far?
0: Oh, I think they're doing an excellent job. I mean, you know, we practice in helmets and shorts, so I think they've acclimated to the training environment that's you know, a custom of, you know, an off-season program. They're able to keep up with the speed of it. You know, I think they all struggled the first week the way you're supposed to, but you know, it's come together for them, and this is a big week for them because they'll get more reps this week than they have combined, you know, up to this point. So this is big, and it's more the individual stuff. It's more going back to the beginning and saying, okay, it's, you know, review and just make sure the definitions of everything we're asking them to do is clear. And so our next two practices, Thursday, Friday, will be a tremendous amount of time with individual work.
2: What skills have you had that you decided to include in your offense that maybe others will have even seen yet?
0: Because
2: he only has two touchdown receptions in his career. So.
0: I mean, he's a complete wide tight end. I've been so impressed with him. To have a tight end that can line up next to the tackle and block a defensive end, that's not the norm in the last couple decades in the National Football League. So he gives you the ability to play, you know, under center offense the way it was played in the 90s. So that's something I'm looking forward to. But he's done everything else. I mean, he's been here every single day in the off-season program. He's been a pro. His attention to detail in the meetings, and you know, he doesn't say a whole lot, but he's I've been impressed with his work ethic, and he's a problem. He's a matchup problem. He's a matchup problem in the pass game, especially in the red zone, third down situations. So he has a lot of value for our offense.
3: Guys, two more.
0: Yeah, I look at offense really in three categories. You know, you have two back offense, one back offense, and no back offense. And, you know, your personnel usually is dictated based on your roster. So I've been fortunate to coordinate, you know, offenses for a long time, 20 plus years, and that'll be no different here. So that's how I've always installed it as a coordinator. We definitely got some tight ends that I'm looking forward to working with.
4: Mike, last one. What has stood out to you so far about Eli Leinenreich?
0: Eli's a natural football player. He's very instinctive, has an excellent skill set. He's picked up the offense. You know, he's a position flexibility has been fun. So he's had a tremendous start. I'm very impressed with him.
5: Mike McCarthy. After practice, as the Steelers head into their final week of this offseason phase, the fourth and final week with a trio of optional OTA practices this week. With that, Matt, one of the big things that I took from there is Aaron Rodgers and Mason Rudolph today not participating.
6: Yeah,
5: meaning a lot of work for Will Hyard and a lot of work for Drew Aller. And that's what you want this time of year.
6: Now, I'm curious how that will translate to training camp. Because Rodgers isn't one just
5: to work.
6: I'm just going to take the day off and let the young guys do their thing. I mean, there's not that many practices.
5: Did he take a single day off at training camp last year?
6: I was thinking it was one. Maybe like they had some little nicks or nick or nick
5: or
6: bruise or
5: something.
6: And then
5: he took off two practices during the entire regular season. That was it.
6: Maybe that was it, and there wasn't any in camp.
5: They were both Wednesday practices around that wrist injury.
6: But then he
5: would practice Thursday and Friday.
6: Yeah.
5: Like, that's... I think it's admirable. I think it's impressive for a guy his age and his accolades and his accomplishments that he is still, I want to practice every day. That's how we get better.
6: Now, I really do think this is true, and I don't know the man, but a lot of people are like, man, he's stringing the Steelers along. I mean, I think he's either in or not. And the day he signs, I'm in the deep end.
5: Cannonball
6: in the deep end, you know, and that's why it took so long because – I'm going to do other things in the meantime, but then when I'm in, and I am going to be dedicated to this team and dedicated. I mean, I think he's very proud, too. You know, I don't want to put bad tape out there and be remembered as a shell of myself as my last season. But it is going to be a challenge. I mean, this week's perfect for it, but getting those young two guys as much work as

0: you really want isn't going to be easy. And we knew this was part of it if they drafted a guy this year, you know.
1: And these are the times, though, that you can do it. He said there, like, this final week is all about getting reps for the younger guys. So yes, that includes a lot of people. Mm-hmm. But
0: like, I don't think they even want Cam and TJ and those guys doing anything this week. This is...
1: It might even be like, hey...
0: This was like when we did with bowl practices, you know?
1: It might... Exactly right. It might even be like, hey, guys like Mason McCormick and Zach Frazier, too. Let's see some of these other... I want to see Brock Hoffman run a few center snaps. I want to see, you know, I want to see what Dunker does here and there. And, mm-hmm. and it's a big kind of trial week for a lot of those young guys.
0: Kind of a
1: guys.
0: JV thing, you know.
1: It's a good way to put it. And you've said a lot of this stuff is kindergarten, first grade, you know. And for those young guys, once you get out to Latrobe, it's about competition and it's about getting ready to win games in September.
0: And I need the right guys to be on the right page and know all the protections and all that stuff too. And if they don't,
1: development is not at the forefront of your mind when you reach that point.
0: No,
1: it can't be.
0: And we haven't talked about this much, and I don't want to go super deep into it, but player development at the NFL level isn't what you think it is. I mean, there's just not that much time to be like, let's break these guys. I mean, quarterbacks are different. Aller's different. Aller's different. But, I mean, teaching and position groups and position coaches, it's not like college where I'm going to start breaking this guy down and teach him the fundamentals. Like, we kind of expect you to have that here because there's not enough time to really even do it.
1: Especially once you get into the regular season.
0: Oh, then it's totally out the window.
1: I got to beat Atlanta on Sunday. I don't have time to talk to you about your footwork and your hand placement for 3 hours on a Thursday.
0: Now, an assistant O-line coach might have a young guy off to the side or whatever, of course. I'm not saying there's no teaching, but it's less than you think in terms of like player development and time dedicated to that.
1: A lot of it is you better be doing extra stuff on your own and studying your playbook and working on the mechanics and having additional coaches and that kind of stuff.
0: Yeah, and say maybe even have your quarterback coach on the side and that kind of stuff too, for sure.
1: Absolutely. So there's Mike McCarthy as we head into the final week of OTA's practices for your Pittsburgh Steelers. We'll have some more coach and player audio here in the next few days.
0: He spoke a lot.
1: He has. I dig it. This time of year, we need the content, Coach, so we appreciate it. And speaking of content, Matt, something that we did on Friday that set off kind of a blaze on social media.
0: Okay.
1: 20-0, of course.
0: You do another?
1: Can you build an NFL roster, six guys on offense, six guys on defense, that would go 20-0? Matt and I did this for a few minutes on Friday. We got about three dozen of you tweeting us your best simulations here over the last couple
0: of
1: days.
0: Hit it.
1: Let's spend it. We got a few minutes here at the end of the at the hour. Let's sneak in a 20-0 here and see what we can do and see if we can get any better. I think we had an 18-2, didn't we?
0: I think that was our best.
1: 18-2 last week. Let's see if we can get any better than that as we close down the first hour of the program here on the other side. Wes Euler, Matt Williamson. It is The Drive, Steelers Nation Radio, on the Steelers Audio Network.
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9: The roster-building exercise that is sweeping social media right now.
10: I didn't realize how popular it was. I mean, even when you built it up last week, but man, I mean, people are all over this thing.
9: Our listeners never let us down. We've got a great group of loyal P1s, as they call them in the business. And I knew we would get some people that are like, oh man, I like this. This is cool. I think we got like 3 dozen tweets over the last couple days of people being like, I'm playing this game you guys were talking about. It's awesome.
10: Not like people can't put it down. You know, like, I got 17-3. I'm going back to the
9: My board, wife was yelling at me. TV's wife was yelling at him for spending too much time on our phones here. as I still have not gotten a 20-0. I finally got a 15-0 in the college football version of this, but I have not gotten a 20-0 yet in the NFL. I've gotten a bunch of 19-1s. I also noticed, Matt, that now, and I don't know if this works on your phone too, but it does if you go on computer browser, 20andO.com, 20-0.com.
10: And they're not a sponsor, folks.
9: They are not. Right. If they would like to be, though, they can get a hold of us.
10: I'm sure we could make a deal.
9: You can now filter it to do just for one team.
10: That was my idea last week. Right, yeah.
9: So let's do one straight up normally.
10: Okay.
9: And then maybe if we have time here in the next hour,
10: we'll do a Steeler one or tomorrow.
9: We will definitely do a Steeler-centric one here now at some point. But let's get into it. Six players on offense, six players on defense. You get one respin on each side of the ball.
10: When you do a team, I mean, I would think you'd be pretty happy if you're 17-3.
9: Unless I'm doing the Steelers.
10: I mean, Steelers are pretty good. But
9: if I get the Browns or the Jets or Carolina.
10: You just want a winning season, yeah.
9: And Matt, We get Jacksonville 20.

0: 21 to 25 to start out here.
1: Doesn't sound great.
0: Doesn't sound great.
1: I assume we're starting on offense, right?
0: We're starting on offense, yes. Not much on in terms of, I mean, we could take Trevor Lawrence's his rookie season, I think, right, 2022, at 4,000 yards, 25 touchdowns, 8 interceptions.
1: I think we'd go fish already.
0: Though there are some interesting, like Brian Thomas Jr.'s 2024.
1: His rookie season was
0: 1,300
1: good,
0: yeah. yards, 10 touchdowns, 87 receptions. That's not bad.
1: Yeah, okay.
0: That's probably about as good as we're going to get, though. Do we re-spin already, or do we take Brian Thomas Jr. rookie year?
1: I hate re-spinning already, though.
0: Same. Okay, let's go.
1: Take Thomas?
0: Yeah, let's do it. I think that's fine. I think that's a good solid production there. Carolina from 16 to 20. Oh, geez, this is going to be bare. We could take Christian McCaffrey, 2019, 1,400 ooh. Yards, 15 touchdowns. Plus
1: a ton of catches.
0: Oh, this is an easy one. Plus 1,000 receiving yards and 4 touchdowns.
1: Oh, that was that year. Okay. Yeah.
0: 2,400 all-purpose yards and 19 touchdowns. That's an easy, let's put Christian McCaffrey.
1: Like first pick in the fantasy draft
0: that's
1: guy.
0: Absolutely. Yeah, right. That's exactly what we're looking for. Detroit, 2011 to 2015. That means we could have Matt Stafford's 2011 season where he threw for over 5,000 yards, 41 touchdowns.
1: Is Calvin on that team?
0: Calvin Johnson. Oh, buddy. 122 receptions. 1,964
1: yards. That's the year
0: he
1: almost got to 2,000. That's a historic year. You got to grab it.
0: I think that's we got to grab it. And that makes me feel pretty good about Brian Thomas, too.
1: Yeah.
0: If that's our second or third best receiver and we got a stud like this, we're in business. All right. I'm liking it, Matt Williamson. Halfway home on the offensive side. This might be a respin. Arizona from 21 to 25.
1: Larry's probably at past his
0: Larry's
1: prime or
0: way,
1: gone.
0: He's way gone. I mean, there's nothing really at wide receiver. One year where Christian Kirk had 900 yards and 5 touchdowns.
1: Is there last year McBride?
0: Ooh, there is last year McBride.
1: I mean, he had a huge season last year.
0: That's a great one.
1: Yeah,
0: yes.
1: Yeah.
0: 1,200 yards, 11 touchdowns, 126 receptions. We got our tight end.
1: Oh, yeah, that's great.
0: Heck yeah. All right.
1: Tight end always worries me when we didn't do these couple ones.
0: All right, 5 out of 6. We get the Chargers from 16 to 20. Oh, boy. Still need a quarterback and a flex for these last two picks.
1: So that's Rivers.
0: Rivers 2017, where he threw for 4,500 yards and 28 touchdowns. Herbert's 2020, where he threw for 4,300 yards and 31 touchdowns. We could also take Keenan Allen's 2017, where he had 1,400 yards, 6 touchdowns, and 102 receptions. That's not bad.
1: No, that's not bad.
0: I feel like it's Keenan Allen, or we re-spin to try and get a better quarterback.
1: I think I'd take Allen.
0: I think so, too.
1: That's a quality
0: with
1: year.
0: With the huge Calvin Johnson and two other really good.
1: Yeah.
0: I think we're in good spots. All right, last one, and all we need is a quarterback.
1: And we get two shots at it.
0: We got two shots at it. Rams from 2006 to 2010. Good Lord. I mean, there's a fine Mark Bolger season in there. 4,300 yards, 24 touchdowns, but I don't think we want to do that.
1: Easy respin.
0: All right, cross our fingers. The Washington Redskins from 82 to 91. Good Lord. You want Joe Theismann or Mark Ripon?
1: They both won Super Bowls, but I bet neither one had very good statistical numbers.
0: Theismann's better. 3,700 yards, 29 touchdowns.
1: I guess that's what we got to settle
0: that's
1: for.
0: What we got to go with.
1: I don't think we had any good quarterback options, really. We didn't turn them down.
0: I mean,
1: right.
0: the one Stafford year, but we had to take Calvin. Yeah. All right, defense. Jets from 99 to 2005. Ooh, there should be some good ones on here on that Jets defense. Or maybe not. Did we miss the... we kind of missed the Rex Ryan years there a little bit, didn't we? We could take James Ferrier. Could take Jonathan Vilma.
1: Both are fine.
0: Hmm.
1: Again, I hate to respin already.
0: Same here. Aaron Glenn, 5 interception year. Marcus Coleman, 6 interception. Ooh, let's take Ty Law. 2005 Ty Law, 10 interceptions.
1: Oh, yeah.
0: 18 pass defense, 53 tackles, 2 TFLs. That'll play.
1: Okay.
0: 2005 Ty Law will play.
1: That'll work.
0: Let's do it. All right.
1: That
0: saves us from disaster. Quip's finest. The Colts from 11 to 15. So we have a Robert Mathis 19.5 sack season, 15 TFLs, 8 forced fumbles. Robert Mathis in 2013.
1: There's not a Freeney one that's better.
0: Freeney had 8.5 sacks and 7 TFLs.
1: Yeah,
0: we missed his prime by just a couple years earlier.
1: Monster
0: there.
1: Mathis year, I remember. Yeah.
0: No linebackers or defensive tackles that we're going to want to take.
1: I think Mathis. Right?
0: I think that's a pretty easy decision. And with a 19 and a half sack,

0: 8 forced fumble. Yeah, let's put that guy on the edge.
1: Yeah, that'll work.
0: All right, we're in good shape here, Matt. We're in good shape. Giants from 21 to 25. This, I think, will be pretty easy.
1: Dexter
0: Lawrence's 2022 season. 7.5 sacks, 7 TFLs, 28 QB hits, 2 forced fumbles, 58 tackles.
1: Yes.
0: I think
1: that's the defensive tackle.
0: I don't think we're missing anything really in like the linebackers or secondary that we would rather take. No, it absolutely wasn't. I mean, it's a couple okay years there for some Xavier McKinney's and Bobby Okereke's, but Dexter Lawrence and Mathis and Ty Law, not a bad start here.
1: Yeah, that's not bad.
0: All right.
1: None of them are reaches.
0: Three more. Chicago from 16 to 20. We still need a linebacker, a safety, and a flex. So we could.
1: Is that Urlacher Briggs?
0: That is.
1: Hillman's?
0: Let's see. We have Roquan Smith's 2020.
1: Oh, yeah. Okay.
0: 137 tackles, 4 sacks, 17 TFLs, 2 interceptions, a forced fumble. I think that's going
1: to. Yeah, it's going to be hard to beat.
0: I think that's going to be hard to beat. Because there's not none of the defense. I mean, Khalil Mack had a good year in there, but not
1: he wasn't as dominant.
0: He wasn't as dominant.
1: Roquan had a big year.
0: That's a big year. I mean, we could take Kyle Fuller had a 7 interception year as our. Oh, we do need a safety too. But I think we go with Roquan. That's a real. And you know how this works. This is all stat based.
1: That's a stat
0: stuffing year. Okay, so 2 more left on defense. We need a safety, and then we have a flex to go whichever way we want. We get Las Vegas, 21 to 25. This is pretty easy. We take a Max Crosby.
1: It's our flex, though. It means we have to get a safety.
0: Our role at it. I mean, I don't think, like, Jeremy Chinn, decent season, no. Trayvon Moehrig, but no, we're taking, right?
1: You'd love to have a flex last, but
0: you would love to have the flex last.
1: We get 2 bites at the safety apple, though.
0: I have 169 tackle season from Devin White. Good Lord. The tackles really don't mean what they used to. Let's go with Max Crosby as our flex.
1: Yeah.
0: All right, one last one. We need a safety, and we have 2. Seattle 16 to 20.
1: Is that Earl?
0: Earl Thomas's 2017 season, 2 interceptions, 7 pass defenses, a forced fumble, a TFL, 86 tackles.
1: So what I don't love about this game, or I'm not particularly good at, is the stats are a little more important than the actual performance.
0: Absolutely, because like 2017 wouldn't have been Earl Thomas's absolute prime.
1: Right.
0: But he still had a good year, but it wasn't 2013 Earl Thomas.
1: So I'm throwing this out there for this reason, is like back then, Earl was a true free safety, didn't play near the ball, where Cam Chancellor was racking up many more tackles. Both were really good players, but Earl's the better player. Mm-hmm. Like if I'm building a football team, I'm taking Earl Thomas over Cam Chancellor. But for this game, are Chancellor's numbers better? Like we had this Urlacher Briggs conversation last week where we end up taking Briggs because he had a better statistical season, but everyone on the planet would take Urlacher to build
0: Correct.
1: The team. You know
0: Correct.
1: What I mean?
0: That right, is the problem with this. You have to remember, this is all.
1: I mean, they can't just
0: it's an algorithm.
1: I remember him being good. You know,
0: it's like, an algorithm.
1: Yeah.
0: So it's not who it's all stats based because we could maybe argue. So Earl Thomas in 2017, 2 interceptions, 7 pass defense, 86 tackles, forced fumble, and a TFL.
1: Mm-hmm.
0: Quadri Diggs in 2020, 5 interceptions, 10 pass defense, but only 64 tackles, no forced fumbles, no TFLs.
1: Okay. Where Thomas is obviously the better player.
0: Correct.
1: Career.
0: But we could argue, are more interceptions worth it as opposed to the extra forced fumble and the extra TFL and the tackles? I don't know.
1: No, I don't.
0: I think I would still go with Earl Thomas because he gives you more across that stat sheet.
1: Mm-hmm.
0: We could always re-roll if you want to, Matt, and swing for the fences.
1: It seems like we should be pretty happy with Earl Thomas.
0: I think we should be pretty happy with Earl Thomas. Yes. Let's go ahead and lock that in. 20-0!
1: Really?
0: Yeah, we did it! 101 overall rated offense, 97 overall rated defense.
1: I say McCaffrey and Calvin.
0: Good Lord. And Trey McBride.
1: Yeah, that was a good one, too. I mean, these guys had monster, like, fantasy-winning seasons.
0: With Joe Theismann, we go 20-0, baby. Immortal.
1: Nice. First time you ever did it.
0: We finally did it. Yeah, let's go. That's how you kick off a new week here on the show. Maybe an hour number 2. I think we'll have time. In hour number 2, let's do a Steelers-only one, because that'll be a lot of fun for the listeners, too. You know where to get at us if you want to get involved. And reminder,
1: Steelers one, we better end up with Bradshaw or Ben.
0: Yeah.
1: You know what I mean?
0: Yeah.
1: Like, we're going to have to turn down good players to make sure we get one of those, too.
0: Big time.
1: Yeah. Like,
0: big time.
1: Oh, we got to pass on Joe Green, but someone.

0: on offense.
1: Yeah. I got to pass on Antonio Swanee Brown.
0: But I got to get better get one of those two quarterbacks.
1: 20-0. We're immortal, Matt Williamson. How about it?
0: Nailed it.
1: Hour in the books. Another hour to go. We will keep the fun rolling here as we roll along. It is The Drive, Steelers Nation Radio on the Steelers Audio Network.
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0: Good evening, Steeler Nation. How we doing? Well, that's good. Us too. We just went 20-0 in our previous segment.
1: How about that? That's your first one ever, right?
0: First one, yeah.
1: How many do you think you've run over?
0: At least
1: 20?
0: The last, last, like this past weekend, we were busy and had a bunch going on. And yesterday, I was on the golf course the whole day with a couple of our Arthur Motes and a couple other our cohorts. Saturday, we went to, I told you guys this, but I wanted to give a shout out here. Saturday, I'm at Mars Beer Fest with my wife and some of our gang, our crew, some of our buds and wives. And the you know, everyone's on a Saturday, got babysitters, cool little Mars Brew Fest in our hometown there. You know, there's a couple dozen, anyone who's been to those, there's a couple dozen tents and you get like an 8-ounce cup and you can just go up and try different beers for a few hours and all that. So there's all these different Mars breweries, you know, Cranberry Butler, and then a lot of the staples that you expect from downtown. One of those being Grist House, of course, one of my favorite breweries
1: that's one of your faves, right?
0: Tyler and I have talked about before. So I get there right away. We were like, we had like the half an hour early VIP entrance. Is that the way to do it? Because then you can just for a half an hour, you can put them down before the crowd start to line up a little
1: bit. Sounds like the only way to go. Yeah.
0: Yep. So I go, oh, honey, I'm going right up to Grist House and trying a couple Grist House beers. Walk up. There's a young guy behind the bar there. And I go, hey, let me try the Kolsch first here. And he pours it for me and he hands it to me and he goes, I don't want to sound weird, but are you Wes Euler? And I said, yes, I am. And he said, the WVU hat kind of gave it away. And I've heard you say you live in Mars before. His name was Ben. Shout out to Ben from Grist House. He graduated from Kentucky last year.
1: Oh, cool.
0: So he's from this area, has been working for Grist House for a while now. So he said, love your guys' show. I listen every day. He's like, I love it when Matt talks about his kids going to Kentucky.
1: Yeah, go Cats.
0: Him and I were talking about the WVU and Kentucky baseball series. But shout out to Ben from Grist House, a loyal listener.
1: He's a loyal listener.
0: Listener of The Drive who I got to meet on Saturday. So yes, that was my first 20-0 after taking a few days off here. Now
1: you've
0: easily
1: run 20 of those.
0: Oh yeah,
1: yeah, okay.
0: I would say probably closer to 50 than 20. If I had to guess, a lot of 19-1s and 18-2s, but that was the first one. We'll see if throughout this week if we can build a 20-0 Steelers roster. I think if we get Ben or Bradshaw, that's
1: a good start.
0: A very reasonable
1: climb without either one of them.
0: Very reasonable proposition, that is for sure. But Matt, you and I wanted to, there was an interesting article on NFL.com that kind of caught our eye. Best team money could buy in the NFL within the salary cap confines. So this isn't just, you know, give me every single pop.
1: Yeah, Pro Bowl or left and right.
0: Exactly right.
1: You got to cut corners somewhere and make them all fit under the cap. And
0: so this was like a special project that they did, all with under the cap. What's the best roster that you could build? And here's what they came up with. Salary cap, a little over $301 million,
1: which is what the cap is
0: for this season. Yes. Quarterback, Patrick Mahomes. Not surprising.
1: Yeah. Do they have the cap numbers there?
0: They do. So his cap number is a little under $36 million, which is about 11.9% of the cap.
1: Yeah. So I think I'm not trying to kill the drill. But he's restructured so many times, and there could be years where it's really low.
0: Correct.
1: Or is it just based off of annual value? You know, I mean, if you picked Freiermuth, he's very little of a cap hit because they just restructured him. You know, right. You know, so you can kind of finagle this a little bit.
0: For example, they pick Kyler Murray as their backup because he's only making 1.3 against the cap this year.
1: That's perfect. Yeah.
0: That's perfect.
1: Right. But he's not as good.
0: Running backs, four of them. Bijan Robinson, Jahmyr Gibbs, Kyle Monongai, and Tyrone Tracy Jr.
1: Good ones. The late round running backs make sense. They're going to be super cheap.
0: Super cheap.
1: All those dudes are still on their rookie deal. Bijan and Gibbs, of course, had their fifth-year option picked up. They're about to get paid heavy.
0: Now's the last time you can get them in this exercise.
1: Yeah, but like in fantasy leagues, they're the first two running backs taken. I mean, they're maybe the best two running backs in the league right now, and you're still getting them barely on a rookie deal.
0: You'll see what like they did with the wide receivers here. Six wide receivers. Jamar Chase, Jackson.
1: That's where you spend your money.
0: Jackson Smith and Jigba.
1: Yeah, that's where you spend your money.
0: Well, his big cap number doesn't kick in until next year.
1: See, that to me is a little like

0: cheating.
1: It is.
0: You're paying him a lot.
1: Same with Puka Nakua, only counts less than $6 million
0: against
1: the cap this year.
0: He hasn't signed his rookie deal. He's about to become JSN rich.
1: Jalen Waddle, Mike Evans, and Shamiri Dyke. Man, that's a heck of a wide receiver room there that only takes up 17.5% of your cap
0: considering how loaded you are there, right? Yeah, and DK is probably your returner, you know, right?
1: Tight ends, Trey McBride, Harold Fannin Jr. on the ultimate kind of bargain there, and Jackson Hawes from the Buffalo Bills.
0: I kind of like how they did it, too. They went and got, like, a blocking tight end. They got a returner in the kick. You know, they actually built a roster.
1: I like that, too. I like how this is all coming together. Yeah. 9 offensive linemen in total. Garrett Bowles, Tyler Smith, Luke Wattenberg, Quinn Miners, and Darnell Wright are their starters.
0: Good one. I really like the right side of that line, the Miners.
1: Well, right. Miners and Darnell Wright, and both of those guys' cap numbers are not much at this point. No. They will be soon, but not yet. And then backups, Warren McClendon, Rasheed Walker, Tanner Bortolini, the center from the Colts, and Mason McCormick of this parish.
0: McCormick's an easy one. Fourth round pick.
1: Fourth round pick, still on his rookie deal.
0: Those other guys are a little questionable, but this is where you kind of have to. O-line's expensive.
1: It's expensive.
0: O-line's expensive, sure is. The bottom line.
1: Same with edge rushers, too.
0: Yeah.
1: So here's how they put that all together. Miles Garrett, 6 in total edge rushers. That's a lot of edge rushers. Miles Garrett, Will Anderson Jr., Aiden Hutchinson, Nick Bonito, Yaya Diaby, Alex Wright.
0: They're some all really good names. They spent some big bucks at the top, though.
1: They did. Takes up over 16% of the salary cap.
0: Okay.
1: But even like Will Anderson Jr., that number is going to go up here big time.
0: Yeah, I mean, they just signed him, too. I mean, so next year he wouldn't
1: be
0: on the
1: list. Next year
0: he wouldn't be. Right.
1: Interior defensive linemen, they take 5 for about 5.5% of the salary cap. Kobe Turner, Byron Murphy II, Tavondre Sweat, Moro Ojomo of the Philadelphia Eagles, and Tommy Tongai. Is it Tongai? Is that how you pronounce his last name from the Texans?
0: Togiai. Yeah. More of a run-stuffer type guy. Who are the first two again?
1: Kobe Turner and Byron Murphy II.
0: Kobe Turner is going to blow up this year.
1: Stud.
0: He's a very underrated
1: player.
0: Now
1: Garrett,
0: with Garrett now. Coming back. Yeah. They're already talking about Donald coming back, I mean, which is crazy. I'm not quite there on Murphy, but if I were to take any defensive tackle to build my team around going forward, he would be in the conversation. He's that good to me. Got a little overshadowed with all the other Seattle dudes, but he is a total superstar.
1: He's only entering his third year in the league.
0: He's going to be one of the best in the league.
1: 5 off-ball linebackers. Jack Campbell, Carson Schwechinger, makes a lot of sense.
0: Yeah.
1: Edgerrin Cooper, Celdrick Gray, and Omar Spates.
0: Okay.
1: A lot of young guys.
0: Yeah, say they're young, all first
1: contract
0: guys.
1: Other than Jack Campbell, all first contract guys, and he's still,
0: he just signed like 2 weeks ago, so he's still going to be cheap for this year.
1: Like they said, you'd love to have Fred Warner, but you got to make decisions with
0: the
1: cap.
0: Yeah. And those are not the kind of guys you grab. The dudes that are in their 8th year that are making big bucks, you know, the TJ Watts, you know, that's not where you're going to spend your money.
1: Exactly right. Corners, 6 of them for about 10.7% of the salary cap. Derek Stingley Jr., Trent McDuffie, Cooper DeJean, Nashawn Wright, Tarheeb Still, and Tariq Woolen.
0: Again, a loaded group.
1: A loaded group with a lot of guys that are still on their rookie deal.
0: This team would go 20-0.
1: This team would go 20-0. Yes, yeah. My goodness. And then 4 safeties, Kyle Hamilton, Xavier McKinley, Xavier Watts, and Malik Mustafa of the San Francisco 49ers.
0: Okay. Also loaded. I mean, what's Hamilton make?
1: Hamilton makes, let's see here, a little over $10.5 million against the cap this year.
0: I know that's going to go up, but that's an unbelievable bargain.
1: It's crazy.
0: One of the best
1: like you mentioned, tight ends and safeties. It's like,
0: right, you can really get high quality bargains. Players still on the cheap. Now, again, I'm not trying to kill the drill. This is kind of like the perfect storm on some of these guys. Like, if this team did exist, I mean, obviously this is totally hypothetical. I think you'd have a very, very good chance to be 20-0. You could even withstand injuries. You know, Jamar Chase could get hurt, and it wouldn't even hurt you that bad. Miles Garrett could get hurt. But then you'd have to trade, like, half the team because they're all about to get expensive next year. Right.
1: Then you're really playing real-life Madden all of a sudden.
0: Right, because they're all about to spike your big guys. So you'd have to trade, like, 15 starters
1: yes.
0: after the season.
1: To try and get a bunch of
0: million first-round
1: picks. Third-year contract
0: guys.
1: You'd have the youngest roster in the NFL.

0: NFL every year.
1: You'd have like 25 first round picks next year.
0: That really is Madden style roster building right there. Let's get into, as we roll, when we come back here, I do want to start hitting some tweets. I do want to see what 20-0 roster we can build with just the Steelers there. And I've got a fun Top 5 Tuesday for you here before we get out of here as well. So plenty more T's to cross and I's to dot in our final two segments. Euler, Williamson, it's The Drive, Steelers Nation Radio on the Steelers Audio Network.
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4: All right, Matt, I can't wait any longer.
5: You gotta do it. Okay.
4: I'm an ADHD, recovering ADHD childhood, okay, where I'm just scatterbrain, Charlotte's Web all over the place all the time. And now that I know that we can do this 20-0 exercise with just the Steelers, we haven't done this yet. We can't wait till tomorrow. Can't wait. Gotta do it.
5: You wouldn't be asleep all night.
4: And you can actually select by eras too, but I feel like we put them all. Right?
5: Yeah.
4: I think we do them all.
5: You've done this enough. They don't go before the Super Bowl era, right?
4: Correct.
5: Okay. Yeah.
4: Correct.
5: Yeah.
4: I believe that. That's the earliest that I've seen.
5: But you can get guys from the '70s.
4: Yes.
5: Okay.
4: Yes.
5: Okay.
4: Yes. Absolutely. Let's see how we can do with the Pittsburgh
5: Steelers. Here's a little thing I was just thinking about, too. Like I mentioned, we have to get Bradshaw or Ben.
4: Yes.
5: And I believe that. But some of Bradshaw's statistical years are horrible. I mean, it's like even touchdown-interception ratio. You know what I mean? It was like
4: exactly,
5: you know,
4: right.
5: 15 to 15. I mean, like they threw a lot of picks back then, you know?
4: So
5: we might have to only get Ben.
4: This is interesting.
5: Even though the other guy has four rings.
4: So our first spin is the 2006 to 2012 era, or 2010 era, pardon me. Ben's 2007 was the best, like, this is not the best Ben we could get, is what I'm saying.
5: We're going to get different versions of these guys, too, especially Ben.
4: 3,100 yards, 32 touchdowns, 11 interceptions. It's not terrible, but that's not as good as we could get for Ben.
5: Mm-hmm.
4: We do have some solid running back options, of course. Willie Parker's 2006, 1,500 yards, 13 touchdowns on the ground, also added three touchdowns through the air. Rashard Mendenhall's 2010, nearly 1,300 yards rushing, 13 touchdowns. Wide receivers.
5: I feel like running backs are going to be plentiful through this exercise.
4: I do too.
5: I mean, there's some Lev Bell years, some Franco years.
4: Mike Wallace had the best statistical year in that stretch because this is after Hines' prime.
5: Mm.
4: Santonio's not at his best. You haven't gotten AB's best yet. Mike Wallace, though, in 2010 did have over 1,200 yards and 10 touchdowns. That's an option. We could also take Heath Miller's 2009.
5: You say tight end is going to be the scarcest position.
4: Maybe we take Heath here, 800 yards and six touchdowns. It's not blowing your doors off, but we're going to get a better quarterback year.
5: I think you want to get one of those Heath years.
4: I think so, too. I would think about the Mike Wallace year. I would think about the Rashard Mendenhall, or pardon me, the Willie Parker, 16 mm-hmm. touchdowns and nearly 1,700 all-purpose yards. I think I'm going Willie Parker or Heath Miller here.
5: I think you do Heath Miller.
4: I think so, too.
5: I think that's about as good as you can get at tight end.
4: I think so, too.
5: For this team.
4: Let's do it. All right, on to pick two. We get the 2011 to 2015 era. I think we're going to be hard-pressed not to take one of the killer bees here. 2014, yeah. Ben Roethlisberger, nearly 5,000 yards, 32 touchdowns.
5: I'm going to hate not taking Lev Bell.
4: Nine interceptions.
5: But I think you got to take Ben, right?
4: Lev Bell, 2014, 1,300 rush yards for eight touchdowns. 850 receiving yards for three touchdowns.
5: No, that's like as good as you get for any position on offense for the Steelers in history.
4: Or Antonio Brown's 2015, where he had 136 catches, over 1,800 yards, and 10 touchdowns.
5: I think we have to take Ben. It's not quite as good as those other two. But you can, I mean, what else are we going to do? What's going to be a better quarterback option that could pop up than that?
4: If we could get like 17, 18 Ben, that would be the only way it would be better. But
5: I think you got to take the bird in the hand.
4: I do too, because we could always fall back to taking Lev Bell and AB from those years as well. If we, I would love to take three years
5: from this one.
4: I would too.
5: Yeah, right.
4: Exactly
5: this is the year you want. Killer B stuff is definitely.

0: best statistically.
1: Yes, correct.
0: So there's a Barry Foster year in there that you could be real happy about. Like, some of the 80s stuff's going to be dry.
1: Yes. Do you think we take Ben here?
0: I think you have to take Ben.
1: Okay.
0: I think we just got the two hardest positions.
1: Yeah.
0: The nab.
1: That's true.
0: Because there's going to be running backs and receivers to pick from.
1: Steelers, 72-81. Here we go. Franco Harris is 75, where he had 1,200 yards and 10 touchdowns.
0: Yeah, I was just thinking Franco, Swan, or Stalls.
1: Swan had 880 yards for 11 touchdowns. Stalls had...
0: Which doesn't sound great, but it was great for that year.
1: For that time,
0: You know what I mean? But I don't think they judge that.
1: I don't think they do either.
0: Like, I don't want to take Mike Wallace over Swan, but I think you have to.
1: I agree.
0: Points. Right.
1: So I think we take Franco here.
0: I think you take Franco.
1: 11 total touchdowns. About almost 1,500 all-purpose yards. Mm-hmm. I think we take Franco here.
0: The problem is, too, running backs back then didn't catch a ball compared to...
1: He did have a receiving touchdown that year, though, at least. Ooh, 99 to 2005 Steelers. Ooh, baby. Oh, we're taking Amos Airway, obviously. Jerome Bettis in 99, 1,100 yards, 7 touchdowns. He was split, like, Willie Parker, 2005. Yeah,
0: that's the end of Jerome, right?
1: It's the end of Jerome. Cool. It's a little bare in this era. Ooh, though, you know what? Hines Ward's 2002, 112 receptions, over 1,300 yards, 12 touchdowns.
0: I think you got to take
1: that. I think that's the best. Yeah. We need a statistical kind of heavyweight here, if you will.
0: So we have one more pick on offense?
1: We have. So if we take Hines here, we have two more flexes on offense. So basically we can go any way but quarterback.
0: Oh, I think that's two flexes on offense. Okay.
1: Yes.
0: I was thinking we had to have one of them had to be a receiver.
1: We've only made three picks so far. Ben, Franco, and Heath.
0: I think we take Ward.
1: I think we take Hines.
0: Yeah.
1: Definitely. All right. Two more flex positions on offense. We get Steelers from 21 to 25. Oof.
0: Yikes. That's not the not golden the age
1: greatest
0: of offense.
1: For what we want for offense, certainly. Do we re-roll here, Matt?
0: I think we throw that one in.
1: I think we re-roll here. I mean, 1,200 yards and 7 touchdowns from Najee in 21 isn't terrible.
0: Mm-hmm.
1: 1,100 yards and 8 touchdowns from Deontay Johnson in 21 isn't terrible.
0: I
1: think
0: fish.
1: We re-roll. Yeah. Let's go fish. That was not the Steelers' most potent offensive era.
0: No.
1: This is what we want. Steelers' offense from 16 to 20. Matt Williamson, do you want Lev Bell, nearly 1,300 rush yards and 9 touchdowns, plus 663 receiving yards and 2 touchdowns. Whew. Or AB, 101 receptions for over 1,500 yards and 9 touchdowns.
0: I think I guess it doesn't matter. But these are both flexes, right?
1: Correct.
0: So we could...
1: Hopefully we can spin and we'll be right back here and we can get the other one.
0: Let's go with Lev.
1: Let's go with Lev? Yeah, that's a stat
0: stuffer,
1: man.
0: That's a strong year, yeah.
1: All right, let's get AB here in this last one. Come on! Steelers from 99 to 05. And we already used our reroll, so we are not going to get Antonio Brown, unfortunately. But we'll have some options here. We have 99 Jerome Bettis. Again, 1,100 yards, 7 touchdowns. We could take 2002 Plexico Burress, 1,300 receiving yards, 7 touchdowns. That's probably going to be our... I think that's going to be our best option there. All right. Let's take Plex's 2002, lock it in. Man, I would have loved to have gotten AB in there, but it's pretty stinking good regardless. Let's go to the defensive side of the football. Steelers from 99 to 2005. Ooh, baby. We could take, we could take Joey Porter's 2005, 11 sacks, 8 TFLs, 4 forced fumbles.
0: There's going to be a lot of edge guys to pick from, though.
1: We do. Aaron Smith's 2004. Some of these, though, you've got to remember the game that we're playing here.
0: Aaron Smith's bad for this. Casey Hampton,
1: I know. How about Kimo von Olhoffen's 2003? 8 sacks, 8 TFLs, a forced fumble, and 29 tackles. That's a possibility.
0: Yeah, 8 from an interior guy is pretty good.
1: We could use Jason Gilden's 2000, where he had 13.5 sacks, 15 TFLs, 4 forced fumbles, and 5 passes defensed. That's a stat stuffing year.
0: I don't want to hold out for a Watt.
1: Well, remember, we also, though, have a flex, too. So we can always take.
0: True.
1: And Watt might count as an edge. I think he'd probably count as an edge guy, not a linebacker for this exercise. We could go, let's see here. We could go Dwayne Washington, 2000, 5 interceptions, 18 pass defenses, 4 TFLs. We could go with...
0: Kimo sounds like the best move.
1: We could go with Troy Polamalu, 2004, 5 interceptions, 14 pass defense, a forced fumble, 4 TFLs, 83 tackles. I think it's Kimo or Troy.
0: I think it's Troy.
1: Yeah?
0: Yeah. I mean, it'd been nice to get his defensive player of the year season. I'm sure the stats are...